0: Capitol riots. The broadcaster is seeking access to the president's communications as part of its defense against Trump's $10 billion lawsuit over the Panorama program, in which they spliced together two separate passages from his Jan 6th speech. But Trump's lawyers, they've hit back, accusing the Beeb of trying to put the president on trial over January the 6th through the back door. What's going on here? Let's get the thoughts of media lawyer Jonathan Code and defamation law attorney Trey Lavelle. Good morning to you both. Thank you for your company. Jonathan, I'll start with you. The BBC asking for all of Trump's communications, even his diaries. Are they just fishing here? Is this a fishing expedition, Jonathan?
1: Well, I think it is, but I'm rather challenged by the fact you have a proper pucker US lawyer and I'm a UK lawyer, so I'm going to keep it brief and leave that. I think it was Trey to give a full answer. Let me give you a for instance, though, because I'm not going to I'm going to leave Trey to give the technical answer of what's really going on here. But let me explain how what the BBC is up to, because that's, I think, a litigation tactic which is common to both sides of the Atlantic. In litigation, one of the powerful tools that you can have is to say to your opponent, if this goes anywhere near a trial, this horrible document set of documentation is going to go up. It's going to emerge into the court, into the public domain. It seems to me this is kind of shadow boxing because there's yet to be decided whether the court has jurisdiction. And there's no defence served. But let me give you a for instance, which in a recent case that I did, I brought the claim against ITN, against Channel 5 and Dan Walker on behalf of Claudia Lisa van der Tuij, which was a high-profile UK case. Now, there was a key document which I knew that ITN and Channel 5 did not want to disclose in that case, and I fought very hard to get it disclosed. I went through two hard-fought hearings, and eventually I got it disclosed. Now, that case settled on a very generous settlement for my client, because at the trial, a lot of ghastly stuff was going to come out in this document. Now, the BBC is, I'm sure, but Trey will correct me, saying to Donald Trump, if you take us to trial, if you don't settle this, then there is going to be a horrendous trial about whether you instigated the riot. And that means that it'd be a much better idea if you settled it.
0: So just very quickly, Jonathan, whilst I'm with you as the Brit here on the panel, do you think the BBC want to settle this? Because they, as far as I understand, they've not made an offer for settlement so far.
1: Well, Donald Trump will agree to walk away for a very small sum of money. I think the BBC, given their financial difficulties, you know, they're about to make a lot of people redundant. I think it'd be very difficult for them not to accept it. So ultimately, of course, nobody says, oh, I'd be happy to settle. No litigator says that, I'm sure, in America any more than the UK. But this is obviously an attempt by the BBC to put Donald Trump into a position where a trial is so unattractive, he will walk away with a very soft deal.
0: Trey, what do you think? President Trump, he has agreed previous settlements in similar cases. He agreed for $16 million from Paramount CBS over their 60 Minutes interview where they did something similar. Do you think the president would settle for something like that, $16 million, which is about, what, I don't know, $10 million sterling?
2: Yes, I think he absolutely would. And I think Jonathan's right. Certainly a lot of those concerns are going to give the president pause. But you got to remember here, BBC has been sued. You know, alleging that they committed an act of defamation and that Trump was damaged. And they're entitled to press on those claims. You know, they're entitled to look at his communications, his statements. What did he say about the January 6th? Is there anything that supports that he, in his own mind, you know, he thought maybe he had encouraged it, that he didn't have a problem with, that he likes his supporters? You know, stuff that can be flushed out in these communications is important, you know, to whether or not it's defamatory. And we need to remember, you know, we look at defamation in terms of the totality of the piece. This is 12 seconds of an edit. If people would have watched the entire documentary and walked away still feeling that he would have had incited violence, there's no defamation because they would have felt that anyway. And one of the biggest components here is certainly damages. I mean, you know, the president won the election. You know, there's been you know, public renderings that his wealth has dramatically increased since he's been president. So the idea that he suffered any damage

0: damage from this, certainly if it wasn't even broadcast in the United States or Florida, is a big problem. So, you know, the BBC is entitled to press. The court's probably going to limit it a little bit, but they're going to allow the BBC to get in there and push back on these claims.
1: Yeah, I think the President Trump's team, that his lawyers are arguing that although it wasn't broadcast directly in the United States, it was licensed to some North American production house. It was on BritBox. They also refer to the fact that iPlayer can be accessed with VPNs. That's their argument. Trey, what is this going to go to trial? February 2027 is the date for trial in Miami next year. Do you think we'll get that far, or do you think it will be settled before then?
0: There's no way it's going to trial. It'll either be settled or dismissed. I think the BBC has a good chance of getting this kicked out, either on jurisdiction, either on actual malice in the elements. If not on a motion to dismiss, you know, maybe on a motion for summary judgment. So the fact that this is ever going to go to trial, it's never going to happen. If it gets that far, I think Trump will settle. He'd rather save face than lose and have this thing dismissed.
1: That's a shame. I was looking forward to spending some time in Miami during the winter months in February. Jonathan, what's your take as a media lawyer? How do you see this panning out?
2: Oh, I agree with Trey. Not only can the Trump not afford to this go to trial, I would be very confident if I was acting for the BBC that the president can't allow this to go to trial. And similarly, I don't think the BBC can either. Not least because the sheer cost of the trial is astronomic, and you know there is that risk. So one way or another, it will settle. I entirely agree with Trey. Sadly, I don't think you're going to get your trip to the States to watch it. I must say, I'm sorry too, because it was just so much fun to observe it. But I regret we're not going to be treated to that.
1: Well, I currently am in the States. I'm based in DC, but it would have been nice to go down to Miami. I love Florida. Trey, look, very last question to you. Sorry to keep you there. Is it a case of who's going to blink first, the Beeb or President Trump?
0: I think so. I think what's going to happen is the BBC's, you know, we're still waiting to hear about the motion to dismiss and what happens with that. Once they get into discovery, you know, the lawyers behind the scenes will be looking to try to resolve this thing. You're right. You know, the thing with a trial is that means evidence, and evidence can be embarrassing. And there's a lot of there's going to be a lot of evidence going to be fleshed out that's not going to look good for Trump, and so I think that's going to make an effect. And the BBC, I think Jonathan's right. You know, they don't want this to go to trial. It's expensive. They don't want a chance of losing. So both sides have a lot of incentive. It's got to go down its path, you know, to progress to a certain extent. But at some point, one or both sides will definitely reach out to the other, and this thing will go away.
1: Okay, interesting conversation. Thank you both. Really appreciate it. Trey and Jonathan, thank you for staying up with GB News and The Late Show Live. Really interesting. Who is going to blink first? President Trump, I guess, as Trey and Jonathan were saying, won't want discovery to continue. Does he want to give up his diaries and his journal from those times? I suspect not. But likewise, the BBC. Do they want to keep spending what I assume is license fee payer money pursuing this in court? Let's get the take of my panel, Greg and Mally. Mally, your opinions.
3: Yeah, I think, you know, President Trump had a string of wins when it came to suing media companies and getting those media companies to settle. But I think he miscalculated on the BBC, because the reason those media companies settled is not necessarily because they thought they were going to lose those claims in court. Most lawyers thought that they would actually win. It's that these media companies had corporate and regulatory issues in front of the government, and they didn't want to get on Trump's bad side. The CBS interview that you were mentioning, there was a merger between Paramount, Skydance, and Warner Brothers that went through, and
1: which needed government approval.
3: Which needed government approval. The BBC doesn't have the same thing over them dealing with, you know, regulatory approval from the Trump administration. Yeah. And I also think too, politically, Trump can feel wronged about the BBC documentary, but it's a simple fact that his popularity dipped to the lowest it ever was after the January 6th insurrection. And I don't think he wants documents coming out talking about what he said, how involved he was or wasn't. That's just politically not good for him. Bringing that back up isn't great. So sure. I think they'll settle somehow.
1: Surely, Greg, President Trump and his lawyers, I've spoken to his lawyers, surely they would have been prepared for this So if they didn't want it coming back up or people digging around documents and conversations from around January the 6th, they wouldn't have bothered with this lawsuit, or they were just trying their luck?
4: Yeah, look, I think they're just lawyers doing what lawyers do. There's process here, and the guys are right. I mean, this could be thrown out just on jurisdiction, and then I don't think it will go to trial either. So, no, I think they had to anticipate this. This is one of the obvious things, obstacles or headwinds. But I think the president, even if the case is dropped or they settle for a small fraction, he's just pushing back against the media, the fake news. We still have scar tissue from the Russia collusion hoax, the great cover up of President Biden, the media collusion on COVID and the great Barrington Declaration and Hunter Biden laptop. I mean, there's a lot of scar tissue about censorship and collusion with the gut between the White House, the Biden White House, and the media companies.
1: Symbolic, really.
4: Yeah, so I think this is just another way to punch back, which the president is happy to do.
1: Elliot, your take, how far is the BBC willing to push this? Because they are spending, again, BBC money, I assume it's license fee money, fighting this as it stands now, let alone going to trial. It's still a costly process, this discovery, Elliot.
5: Yeah, I mean, listen, clearly this is a bit of an absurd stunt from the president. I think even his greatest supporters would admit he's not the thickest skinned man. But, speaking from a British perspective and from a perspective of the British audience, we should remember that whatever the merits of the specific court case and that's going on in the United States, the BBC did absolutely disgrace itself. It's supposed to be our public service broadcaster funded by, it's license fee payers, but it's taxpayers, because anybody that even, let's say the only live television you watch is GB News on YouTube, on your tablet, you are still obliged to pay the license fee. If you don't pay the license fee, you could end up in court, and if you don't end up paying, you could end up in prison. And despite the fact that the BBC should have that solemn commitment to truth and to honest reporting to those taxpayers that fund it, it disgraced itself by splicing together a comment from the President of the United States, the world's most powerful man. So, yes, this is a bit of an absurd stunt from President of the United States. I think that's absolutely clear. But I think that we shouldn't allow ourselves to forget the way that our public broadcaster disgraced itself.
1: Yeah, well, indeed. I don't actually think it's that absurd, Simon. When you look at the court documents, their pushback on the jurisdiction is the fact that it was licensed to a North American company, it was on BritBox, they could access it by VPN, and also that it's referred to that the BBC advertises itself, puts itself out there as an international broadcaster. You've got BBC America and so on as well. So I don't think the jurisdiction thing actually is the sticking point, Simon.
6: I'd agree. I mean, I think Donald Trump should learn from Oscar Wilde. So Oscar Wilde, when homosexuality was illegal, he sued a newspaper for libel when they said, well, Oscar Wilde is a homosexual or has been caught doing homosexual acts. And he sued the newspaper for libel and lost that libel case. And then, of course, the police or the CPS at the time, whatever it was known as then, said, well, let's pursue a criminal case against Oscar Wilde. As a result of his attempted lawsuit, he ended up in jail. So I can imagine this case confirming that Donald Trump was somewhat responsible. Let us not forget the US House Committee, which stated that Donald Trump lit the fire. The January 6th committee sort of did actually blame Donald Trump. So although the BBC sort of put his words together, which was rather naughty, well, he did kind of encourage the insurrection to a great extent. He could have at any point.
1: If he did do that.
6: I mean, at some point.
1: If he did do that, and he. I was just going to say, if he did do that and he is guilty of sin, caught red-handed, why did the BBC need to fake a clip? By the way, they didn't just do it on Panorama. They did it on a separate incident on Newsnight as well, in a separate thing. They did it twice.
3: Can I add something? I think that...
6: Sure.
1: Go on, Mally.
3: I was going to say, I think clearly, I think President Trump, with the big lie and the fact that he pardoned the January 6th insurrectionist after he was reelected, indicate that he both helped start the insurrection and rewarded the people who did it. However, I think the BBC and the way they spliced the documentary was wrong, and I think you can easily make the case that Trump's actions led to the January 6th insurrection without.
1: So why has he not been done for it then?
3: Without the splicing that they did. So,
1: Mally, question to you: if he is caught red-handed inciting an insurrection on January 6th, why is he not in prison?
3: because he was reelected president, and you can't try someone who is president.
4: Yeah, I love the word insurrection. I get a kick out of that because only the left uses that term. But remember that, you know, as it turns out, I think we're going to learn a lot more about Jan 6 and the election. But, you know, the SPLC, the Southern Poverty Law Center, which used to be a great civil rights group, was actually feeding and supporting financially the Proud Boys and other groups that were involved in the protests, the mostly peaceful protests. I like that term, too. You know, and it turns out the FBI was embedded in there, too. So we're going to learn a lot more about
3: Let's be clear. It is not the left who thinks that the insurrection was bad or called it the insurrection. Yeah. You can barely look at polling where 70% of Americans thought that the insurrection was a shameful day to show that it is not a left issue.
4: At the time, but that's changed. And also,
3: it has not changed.
4: And I think
3: unpopular thing Trump has done in his second term is pardon the January 6th insurrectionists, including those who beat cops. Do you support that, Greg? Well, do you support him?
4: No, definitely
3: pardoning
4: not.
3: People
4: and,
3: who
4: and
3: beat
4: that's
3: cops?
4: Why that's why he said, and that's why the BBC purposely left it out, because he said, go down to the Capitol and peacefully and patriotically protest. They conveniently left that out. That's why we're having this conversation.
3: He left that out, but then when he was reelected, he pardoned those people and now wants to create an insurrectionist slush fund to pay them.
4: We set new lows for pardons at the end of the Biden administration. That's unfortunate.
3: So it's been 2 years, man. We have gotten to it's not the Biden administration.
1: Biden pardoned Fauci.
3: He wants to pay them.
1: Malbert Smith, why did Biden pardon Fauci?
3: Because he thought the Trump administration would do political...
1: Fauci responsible for untold harm on millions of people all across the world.
3: The Trump administration would do political investigations, which was proven when he accidentally
1: But if he did nothing wrong, why pardon him?
3: Can I answer the question you asked me? So the reason he did that is he thought the Trump administration would pursue political investigations, which was proven when Trump accidentally tweeted a private message to Pam Bondi where he said, where are you on prosecuting these people? And he listed a host of Democrats.
1: But if Fauci's an innocent martyr of bastion of the health establishment, why, if he's done nothing wrong, fine, investigate him. It'll be clear. Why pardon him?
3: Again, because there was a worry that the Trump
1: administration... Maybe because he did something wrong?
4: You mean there's weaponization of the justice system? That's shocking.
3: Well, look, I'm not here to defend the Fauci pardon to the hilt. I'm just telling you why they would be worried about that. And it was proven right when, again, President Trump tweeted out a private message, or was supposed to be a private message. And this is an amazing deflection.
1: Yeah, well.
3: From the simple fact you guys don't want to defend that President Trump pardoned cop beaters.
1: Okay, Greg, do you support the fancy pardon cop beaters?
4: No, of course not. But I think most of them did some time, or did, you know, some jail time. And he thought that there was just overzealous prosecution of them. And you can make that argument. I mean, there's many, many cases of these guys, even people who didn't breach the Capitol, get harassed.
3: I'm not saying them. I'm saying the cop beaters.
4: Yeah.
3: And do you think we should pay them?
4: It was funny. I was on LBC today, and they talked about the...
1: Oh, no. Sorry about that.
4: It was, they talked about the deadly Jan 6 riot, and or they might have even called it insurrection because it's LBC. And I had to remind them that, you know, only there was only one fatality.
1: Unarmed
4: protester.
1: Who died? An unarmed petite woman, Ashley Babbitt, who... I think she was a veteran, wasn't she?
4: Yeah,
1: who was shot by a cop.
4: Yep.
1: So there we go. Mm. Right. Elliot, Simon, any final words?
5: Well, I mean, listen, just coming, I'm sure even Greg would admit that the president wasn't exactly above reproach on January 6th. And what was, again, really shocking about the BBC is that it wasn't able to spin a narrative about Trump's involvement without splicing together comments. It should have been very easy for a broadcaster with that much news experience and that much history, and in theory, that many good journalists, to be able to make a credible case against President Trump without splicing together footage of things that he said to make him say something that he didn't. So
1: great,
5: I think the really BBC did really disgrace itself.
6: Well, I would say, I mean, they did splice together two clips. They didn't use AI as Trump claimed. And also during those riots, I think that Donald Trump should have come out and said, don't riot, don't use violence, only protest peacefully.
1: He should have said that repeatedly. He did.
6: Well, initially, followed.
3: He kind of went back on that when he pardoned the people who were violent.
1: Well, there we go. We're going around in circles. Right, thank you guys. Appreciate it. And also, Elliot, great point about the BBC. They have. What's the BBC budget, Elliot, from license fees? Is it something like? Am I making this up? It's not 300 billion a year, is it? Or 30 billion? What's the figure?
5: It's certainly well into the billions. I mean, the license fee is £170. Tens of millions of households pay it. So someone brighter than me, or maybe on a slightly different time than me, can maybe do the maths.
6: It's £180 per household now. It's incredible. In America, you pay nothing, I guess.
1: It's 3.84 billion, so I knew it was a three. I mean, 300 is a bit optimistic, goodness me. If GB News had £300 billion budget, we'd do some right damage. But my point being, Elliot, onto your great point, which was the BBC are funded with pretty much a forced tax. Even if you don't watch the BBC, you have to pay up. You want to watch GB News. And yet, they mess up time after time. The hospital bombing in Gaza, who they blamed the IDF straight away. This case we're talking about now, President Trump. Transition, all of it. They've got so much money and resources at their disposal. Compare that to the likes of GB News, a lean, mean operation. You know, by the way, with more eyes on us than the BBC, everybody wants us shut down. Everybody's always complaining to Ofcom, trying to get us off air. The BBC marks its own homework. They don't even have to report to Ofcom straight away. So the whole thing's a joke to fund the BBC. Right, on the issue of the BBC splicing a clip of President Trump, the broadcaster said it sincerely regrets the manner in which the video clip was edited, but added that they strongly disagree there's a basis for a defamation claim. Right, gbnews.com/yoursay. Give me your thoughts on that. I'll get stuck into those in just a tick. Still ahead though on The Late Show Live, after months of divorce rumours, Barack Obama and Michelle Obama finally break their silence in a major tell-all interview. But first tonight,
7: I go into every tournament thinking we're going to win it. This is no different, but I'll tell you what, there's one difference. We are going to win this one.
8: Come on!
1: Well, the World Cup is in full swing, but in just moments, I'll reveal the alleged identity of the two men accused of stealing England players' World Cup kit. Shirts, boots, or shorts costing thousands of pounds. Any ideas who the men are, where they could be from? More details in just a tick on The Late Show Live.
9: We're already deploying search and rescue teams from Fairfax County, Virginia, and Los Angeles. There'll be some others we'll add. That's their most immediate need right now, is search and rescue efforts. They have a bunch of collapsed buildings, and so they'll need a lot of help in terms of digging through that. The airport there is badly damaged, so we'll have to rely on the Department of War to deploy assets there. And then we're also helping them with some overhead imagery, especially in coastal areas where they don't have full visibility over what the damage has been or what the impact has been. Those are the acute, like short-term needs over the next 48 to 72 hours, because in search and rescue, you're trying to get to people while you can still save their lives.
1: That was US Secretary of State Marco Rubio speaking a little earlier. As it's reported, at least 188 people have been killed and over 1,500 injured after two massive, powerful back-to-back earthquakes hit Venezuela's capital, Caracas. Footage and images show plumes of smoke rising above the city and cracks in the ground, with the UN confirming more than 100 buildings collapsed in the magnitude 7.2 and 7.5 quakes. So, a brace of devastating quakes. With now is foreign correspondent and Substack author of Notes from America, Sarah Firth. Sarah, great to see you. Thanks for joining us. Really tragic news. I've seen the footage online, and it's horrific. Those poor people at a time when Venezuela are going through a massive transition in their country after the removal of Maduro.
10: Yes, and Ben, if you go to the forums right now, there are groups that have been set up as those who are in and around some of those areas that were the epicenter of those two quakes. You said a 7.5 and a 7.2 earthquake that hit just a minute or so apart. And you've got these groups now formed where people are desperately looking for loved ones, for family, for friends. But those are very hard areas to access. We can see both residents and rescuers. They've been combing through the rubble, trying to find survivors. You heard Secretary of State Marco Rubio there. I can tell you, Ben, the State Department have said that they've pledged at least $150 million as part of the rescue efforts. It's likely that there will be more aid on the way to Venezuela. You've got this new alliance now under the interim President Delcy Rodrigo. And look, critically, what we're hearing from experts is that now it's past the 24-hour mark, that rescue and recovery operation has gotten a lot more urgent, because when it comes to the rescue part, obviously time is of the essence. People speak of the 72-hour golden window in these types of situations where people are buried under the rubble. So the race is really on to try and recover some of those people still alive and buried under the rubble right now.
1: Any idea, Sarah, about the US oil interests? By the way, let me just caveat this. You know, oil interests, US capitalism, you know, is in no way a priority above people who have lost their lives or have been injured. I'm not, let me just make that point. But the US has taken control of oil interests in Venezuela since Maduro was removed, let's say that. Any idea how the Venezuelan economy is faring and indeed the oil refineries?
10: Well, look, I think the relationship actually between the United States and Venezuela post that special operation to remove Maduro, as we said, those new alliances being built, that we've seen President Trump talk time again about the growth in the country that's expected as a result of that new relationship. Obviously, that is going to take some time. And Ben, again, if you look at what people on the ground are saying right now as they carry out the search and rescue, I know certainly in the port city of Leguara, you've seen the international airport in Venezuela very badly damaged. But those are some of the areas that have been very badly hit. And there are reports that the rescues are not getting to the areas quickly enough, that the aid is not getting into the areas quickly enough. And that's where comments like the one that you played from Marco Rubio, absolutely critical for those right now who will be watching, who are going to be hoping and praying that their loved ones are still alive. I can tell you that the Venezuelan authorities, Ben, they said at least 200 people they expect are trapped under the rubble. There are at least 157 missing. As you said, though, 188 people at least so far have been killed in these two quakes. More than 1,500 injured. Ben, from here in the United States, of course, with this new relationship built with Venezuela, but regardless, with such a close relationship, with such close proximity, and with that aid relationship, thoughts really with those rescue workers and families on the ground as they try and get in that 72 window, as I said, the experts are saying is so important, try and find some of those people still under the rubble alive. But you can see the pictures there, the damage, absolutely devastating.
1: Sarah, thank you so much. Yeah, it is devastating. It's pretty humbling, actually. My thoughts obviously go out to everybody in Venezuela. Sarah Fur, thank you so much. Appreciate it. Greg and Mally, this is actually at times like this. You know, when you go about your day and you live in the West or in America or Britain and you go around and you're moaning about, I don't know, missing a bus or your taxi being late or, you know, some minor inconvenience which turns your day upside down. You just look at Venezuela, yeah. One of the poorest countries in the world anyway, under commie rule for decades.
4: Right. They have to it used deal to be the wealthiest country in South America,
1: yeah.
4: And then the commies wrecked it.
1: Yeah, well, so commies going to commie, eh? But now you look at the clips online, and it's just terrible. People losing children, family members.
4: Yeah, it's tough, and because they don't have the infrastructure built properly, you know, like, you know, for example, in Tokyo, in Japan, you know, they build the structures to anticipate earthquakes, same in San Francisco. So, unfortunately, in places like Haiti and Venezuela, the construction is not built that way. So they suffer even more. It's really horrible. But good for Marco Rubio and the U.S. military.
3: Yeah, I mean, it's incredibly sad. And you know, with these initial estimates, that death toll, unfortunately, is going to rise and rise. And, you know, this would be tough for a rich Western country, earthquake of this magnitude. Yeah. But now, dealing with a country that has been economically mismanaged for decades, it's going to be quite an effort. So hopefully the U.S. and just the international community writ large can really help the Venezuelans pick themselves up from this, recover, and then continue to get out of the mismanagement that Maduro has done for decades.
1: Yes, I'm just reading from Reuters as well, with reference to the oil refineries and their big sort of energy infrastructure. Preliminary assessments by workers of Venezuela's vast oil, gas, and refining infrastructure so far showed limited damage from earthquakes that killed more than 180 people, knocking down buildings and triggering power blackouts. Most of the country's largest output regions, refineries, pipelines and terminals are far from the affected cities. Still, though, lack of power has cast doubt on whether oil output can be sustained at its pre-earthquake level of close to 1.2 million barrels per day, according to sources. Greg, do you think the US, in light of the sort of operation to get rid of Maduro, they have a responsibility to take care here?
4: Yeah, I think they do. I mean, it's part of the Monroe Doctrine that, you know, we want to be in charge of this hemisphere, but there's also responsibilities that go along with that. And I think, you know, look, we did the same thing for Haiti, and we have very little economic interest in Haiti. You know, the U.S. Army was on the ground there immediately, helping the, you know, so it's something that we do because we can.
3: Yeah, I mean, being the world superpower, the military having the capacity it does, and being the richest country in the world, I think we have an obligation to help on a humanitarian basis. And also, too, you have to think, you know, we talk about this in the spirit of doing the right thing, but on a geopolitical sense, us coming in and helping Venezuela in their time of need, you can hope to think that decades later, young Venezuelans will remember that and remember America fondly. So there's also a strategic interest as well.
4: Yeah, soft power.
1: Great point. Let's get the thoughts of the boys in London, Elliot and Simon. Elliot, 7.2 on the Richter scale. I mean, one of those is bad enough, followed by a 7.5. So a double whammy, a brace of, you know, tragic quakes.
5: Yeah, and it's really heartbreaking, isn't it? I mean, you've got a country where the people have toiled under a really cruel and capricious socialist regime for 15, 20, 25 years, I think it is. And you just started to get a little bit of light at the end of the tunnel with, of course, the removal of Maduro. Now they've been hit by this. But listen, you know, on the question of rendering assistance, this is probably an example of where I think I would support foreign aid being used. I generally don't support foreign aid because most of the money goes towards things like, you know, decarbonizing the Bangladeshi civil service or whatever it is. But, you know, when you genuinely have humanitarian emergencies of this scale and of this kind, I think this is where actually I would support seeing the British government offer some assistance.
6: Yeah,
1: and Simon, have you heard anything from the government? Has Starmer said anything today?
6: Well, I've not heard anything about that. No, I mean, I did see from the press release that Donald Trump is sending aid out there. I mean, humanitarian crises do kind of bring people together in some way. I mean, I think there should be a fund for earthquake detectors, so that, I mean, if people knew the earthquake was coming 2 hours before, the sirens could have sounded, everyone could have gone away from the buildings. That would have saved a lot of lives. So hopefully the international development groups and the UN and the or USAID or what's left of it will help implement things like that. That would have stopped the death thing.
1: Is there tech for that?
6: I believe so, yeah, because in Japan they have earthquake detection devices that they pick up the tremors, or they measure what's going on with the tectonic plates nearby, or the tectonic plates that they're resting on, and then they know about the earthquake coming a couple of hours before it hits. So that technology is available, and that would have prevented all this. And well, it's great to see Rodriguez in power. She does seem to be a much better president and is working with the US rather than against them, and that means the US is more likely to help. So yeah, it's a really tragic situation. And, you know, I would say, like, climate change and other natural disasters and wars cause similar effects, and they're all something that we need to help stop.
1: Yeah, interesting. Sorry, I was just trying to search that earthquake tech. Japan, I mean, the whole country, I had the privilege of going there, was it last year now or the year before? All the years merged into one. Just insane. I mean, their buildings are built with the intent of withstanding earthquakes. Yeah, amazing country, Japan. Anyway, those poor people in Venezuela, I know it doesn't mean much, thoughts and prayers to them. It's just, I go back to my previous point where it just puts into perspective the lives we live in the West, where really, in Britain at least, we're not on any fault lines. Everything, for the most part, apart from fighting age migrants from sub-Saharan Africa being flooded into the country, you know, we lead pretty privileged lives in the grand scheme of the rest of the world, and it just puts things into perspective. There's poor kids, there's poor families living a pretty lackluster life compared to us in the West anyway in the first place. So anyway, makes you think, doesn't it? Our Foreign Office spokesperson says, following the devastating earthquakes in Venezuela, the UK government is working to support a rapid humanitarian response, helping to address urgent needs on the ground. We're working closely with international partners to ensure a coordinated response, and our UK international search and rescue team stands ready for deployment. Right, still ahead on The Late Show Live tonight.
8: Zero illegal aliens have been allowed into our country, a feat which everyone said was absolutely impossible.
1: Oh, if only Keir Starmer was saying that at the dispatch box in the Commons. Zero illegal aliens welcomed into the UK. Well, no, it's President Trump. The Supreme Court has just handed him two major wins, which could see his migration approach become even tougher. But still ahead.
7: I go into every tournament thinking we're going to win it. This is no different, but I'll tell you what, there's one difference. We are going to win this one.
8: Come on!
1: I'm absolutely loving the World Cup, loving all the games. I loved Boston and Dallas with England, Boston with Scotland as well. But there is another story emerging away from the football. It's the alleged identities of two men accused of stealing England players' World Cup kit from a van in Kansas City. Those extraordinary details and the story coming in just moments. Let's get a quick look at your weather. Back in a sec.
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12: Good morning, this is your GB News weather forecast from the Met Office. And now it is going to be another exceptionally hot day for many of us, particularly across central and eastern parts. We have a red extreme heat warning out across parts of London area and towards the southeast of England. Then an amber warning across the Midlands into northern England and eastern England as well. Away from this, we do actually have a few thunderstorm warnings out currently across parts of England, Wales and also Northern Ireland. Though here, the thunderstorm risk will drop out through the next few hours. Across Scotland, however, the risk of thundery downpours continues through much of the day, and with those thunderstorms, could see some large hail, gusty winds. Otherwise, it's actually looking largely dry for many of us by the afternoon. Lots of sunshine, and in that sunshine, temperatures rising. We're looking at highs in the mid to possibly high 30s towards the south and southeast. Further west, it may be a little bit fresher than it has been recently, a bit more comfortable, a bit more cloud, and a fresher breeze as well. Into the evening, and it's staying pretty unsettled across much of Scotland. Some hefty, showery rain, especially around northern parts. This could be quite persistent, and there could be some rumbles of thunder mixed in with it as well. Also, watch out for a few showers that could push into parts of the southeast. They could turn thundery overnight. But elsewhere, a lot of dry weather. Towards the northwest, quite cloudy. Further south and east, clearer skies. But for most, well, in the southeast, it is still going to be quite warm and humid. Further north and west, slightly fresher air, making it a bit more comfortable for sleeping than some recent nights. Still a few showers continuing in the southeast first thing tomorrow morning, but these should clear away. And then we have a bit of a northwest-southeast split. Cloudier, cooler, a bit of rain towards the northwest, further south and east, looking drier with a greater chance of seeing largely sunny skies. Still pretty hot in the east as well. Not quite as hot as it has been, but nonetheless, we're expecting temperatures here to get into the low 30 Celsius, further north and west, mid to high 20s.
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13: Thank you so much for voting for us. 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
13: Thank you.

0: we have a communist coming to the White House because that's who the Democrat Party elected as the mayor of the largest city in the country.
1: Still ahead tonight, a landmark New York primary result shows Democrats are moving even further to the left, if they could anyway, mirroring Britain's Green Party. Of course, Orhan Mamdani, now the mayor in New York City. But why is the Democrat Party lurching even more to the left? That's coming up shortly. First tonight, though, two men accused of stealing England players' boots and kits at the World Cup have been revealed to allegedly be Afghans who were given American citizenship for fighting the Taliban. The pair were arrested after almost 15,000 pounds worth of equipment was stolen from a van transporting it to their World Cup headquarters in Kansas City. FA officials called police after noticing items were missing, and they confronted the duo, the Afghans, who eventually returned the items they'd stolen, including a cuddly lion mascot and a Lego set. I wonder which England player wanted the Lego set. Insisting, the men, they were told they could take the items, and the whole situation was just a massive big misunderstanding. Do you believe them? Well, with me now is the journalist behind this big story, senior reporter at the Daily Mail, Nick Pisa. Nick, hello. This is extraordinary. So we heard at the start of the World Cup that the van had been raided, all the kit and the Lego set and the lion had been nicked, and now it's allegedly two Afghans. What more can you tell us, Nick?
2: Yes, hello Ben, good evening to you. Yeah, so these two guys appeared in court yesterday in Kansas City, primarily for a bail hearing. Their lawyers asked for the bail to be reduced from $75,000 to $20,000. And as part of their argument, their lawyers revealed a little bit about these two men. Up until now, we knew very, very little about them, apart from the fact that they were from San Antonio area of Texas and had been arrested at the England training camp after they handed back these items that they had allegedly stolen. Now, it turns out, according to their lawyers, that both men were Afghans who were then emigrated to the United States. One emigrated 15 years ago and another one 9 years ago. This was after quotes, according to their lawyers, that they had assisted US special forces in fighting the Taliban in Afghanistan. Now, we don't know exactly what they did, what their role was, whether it was interpreting, whether it was actually some sort of intelligence gathering or fighting. We've not been made privy to that. Interesting. One of the points in the written argument from the lawyers with regard to Mustafa Salik, the elder gentleman, that was actually redacted. And when I asked the lawyer what that was, why that was redacted, he told me that it was for national security and he couldn't reveal anything, which is also quite intriguing as well.
1: Yeah, interesting. I wonder, Nick, if these two are tried and they're found guilty, do you think this administration would kick them back out to Afghanistan? Because I guess if they have been working with US special forces, they're probably destined for death if they do that. But I just wonder what President Trump would think of this case.
2: Well, yes, so you're absolutely right there, Ben. Their lawyers, both their lawyers, argued that if they were sent back to Afghanistan, where they're originally from, that they would, quotes, face certain death, according to their lawyers. So, and they can actually face punishment of up to 7 years in jail. It's a bit of a tricky one, Ben, because they do now have both American citizenship, but obviously we know that as part of the Biden administration, I think it was maybe 20,000-30,000 Afghans were invited into the United States after helping with the American forces in that area, obviously to fight against the terrorist regime, against the Taliban. But yeah, I mean, Trump has drawn a tough line against illegal immigration. You just mentioned it there in the piece before we've spoken. I mean, yeah, it remains to be seen if they are convicted, whether they will be deported. But, you know, it's a bit of a difficult situation as they are both American citizens now.
1: Yeah, it's a good debate, isn't it? I'll ask my panel about it in a second. Should they be deported? I mean, I don't know. I'll have to have a think about it. The most important question, Nick, of the night, whose Lego set was it? Was it Harry Kane's Lego set?
2: Do you know, Ben, that's something that we've been trying to find out since this happened. Now, it's almost, I think it's almost 2 weeks now since this news broke. I mean, I do remember when the team coach arrived at the Kansas City training HQ on that Saturday, as I say, almost 2 weeks or so ago now, I did see one of the England backroom staff come out of the plane cheerfully, triumphantly holding up the lion, which had been returned to them as part of these stolen items that were stolen. But yeah, you do have to wonder, a Lego set, what on earth was that all about? But I understand that there's also some signed football shirts and some football boots as well. One of the England players there told me that he did have his boots stolen. It was Dean Henderson, told me that he'd had his boots stolen, but they had been returned to him.
1: Yeah, I wonder if Harry Kane's shooting boots were stolen for the Ghana game as well. That 5-yard miss, Nick, was a hot miss.
2: Oh, crikey, that's a very, yeah, very good point, Ben. But, I mean, hopefully things will pick up on Saturday in New York. I mean, I travelled down from Boston today on the train. It's a good 4-hour journey. There were several England fans on that train as well. They were all upbeat. They were all looking forward to the match. And they said, OK, look, we had a bit of a blip. It was a bit of a damp squib. The weather, you know, they were hoping that the weather might have helped them.
1: Yeah.
2: They all got soaked. But, yeah, they are confident that on Saturday things will improve.
1: Well, I'll see you in New York, my friend, on Saturday. I'll be there. We'll grab a slice of pizza, maybe, and I'll see what other scoops you've got for the Daily Mail to share with GB News. Nick Pisa, global correspondent for the Daily Mail. Thank you, mate. The two men accused in this incident deny the allegations. A lawyer for Irfan Kamal says this was a misunderstanding, adding that his client cooperated with the investigation, didn't flee law enforcement, and doesn't pose a danger to the community. His defence also says theft is abhorrent to his Muslim faith. Mustafa Salik's lawyer made similar arguments in court, saying his client also denies the accusations. Both men insist they would never steal anything because it's against their religion to do so. They haven't been convicted of any offence yet. Very quick word, Greg? Should they be deported if found guilty?
3: No, they're U.S. citizens. They assisted the U.S. and the British, I would imagine, in Afghanistan. And I think there's some merit to that. Right?
1: Yeah.
3: I mean, I'm not saying every one of them. Okay. They might have just been transactional, trying to make some extra money.
4: Anyone who helped us fight the Taliban, we should not be deporting them. They are U.S. citizens now. Yeah. If they stole the Legos and things, they should be punished for doing that. Yeah. But sending them to certain death is insane.
1: Yeah.
3: I think I agree.
1: On the wrist. After thinking about it for 5 seconds. I think I agree. That was a hard one. Right, still ahead on The Late Show Live tonight.
5: Zero illegal aliens have been allowed into our country, a feat which everyone said was absolutely impossible.
1: I'll have all the details of the Supreme Court, which has just handed President Trump 2 major victories, and they could supercharge his immigration crackdown even further. But also still ahead.
0: We have a communist coming to the White House because that's who the Democrat Party elected as the mayor of the largest city in the country.
1: No, she's not talking about Jeremy Corbyn or Keir Starmer. They won't be going anywhere near the White House. Landmark New York primary results suggest Democrats are moving even further to the left in a shift that some say mirrors the rise of Britain's Green Party, one Zach Polanski. What is driving this political transformation and where does it end? This is The Late Show Live. Back in a sec. Paper time. Let's look at the front pages coming to Blighty tomorrow, starting with The Guardian, which is reporting experts blame the climate crisis for Western Europe's worst ever heatwave. They add that the UK and Switzerland both recorded the hottest ever June temperatures on Thursday, claiming the hot conditions were supercharged by the climate crisis. The UK's new provisional high of 36.4 degrees Celsius recorded in Somerset surpassed Wednesday's June record of 36.1 in Hampshire, which had beaten the previous peak of 35.6. set in Southampton in 1976. 36.1, what's that in Fahrenheit, Greg, do you know?
3: 92.
1: Is that hot for America?
4: It's 96.8. I mean, it depends on where you are. D.C., though, we had a few days that were getting close to 100 recently. So in the U.S. South, that would be an average day.
1: Yeah. Okay. Well, in the U.K., it's records, Greg. So everybody's blaming the climate crisis. Now, I'm not saying climate change doesn't exist. Obviously, it does. The climate is changing. Things are getting hotter.
3: Yeah.
1: But the question is about man-made climate change. How much influence does man have on rising temperatures?
3: Of course, it's obscene. And I think that it probably peaked in 2021, the net zero nonsense. It's fading right now, which is great news. But also, we have air conditioning in the United States.
1: So
3: maybe that's what they should do in the UK.
1: They've just banned it in the UK, haven't they, Elliot? What's happened with AirCon, this breaking story today?
6: Yeah, they've brought in this much, much stricter regulations for new builds in particular. And, you know, it's really, really bizarre because the net zero brigade both insist that climate change is happening and the world is getting hotter, and yet they're refusing to allow us the most obvious and simple adaptation to climate change. If you go to a country with weather like we've had in the last few days, but you have air conditioning, it's actually quite a nice weather to be in because you can escape it very easily. In the United Kingdom, because we have essentially banned air conditioning, it is impossible to escape and it's absolutely miserable.
7: Well, I would disagree. If you go to sort of Arab countries or, you know, like Morocco, you don't need air conditioning. You can build buildings, so you have a natural airflow. flow through the building. And in a British house, you can open up the windows upstairs and open up the windows downstairs.
1: Not enough, Simon.
7: Well, it can be, and you close the curtains. I mean, get two buckets of water and put your feet in them underneath your desk. That's a great way to stay cool. Or an old cleaning bottle and spray yourself with water.
6: Simon, Moroccans have been building their houses for centuries based on the assumption of hot weather. We have the number of people in the United Kingdom that live in houses designed in the 1800s, 1900s. So you just want to knock down all of those houses and rebuild them so that you can... I mean, it's just completely absurd.
7: Well, no, you'd adapt
6: just
7: them.
6: Allow us to have air conditioning. It's not that difficult.
7: Well, no, I mean, just adapt.
6: Yeah, they cracked it a long time ago.
7: No, I mean, the principle of having like large sort of doorways and windows open in the downstairs of a building and having the same at the upstairs. Of course, you have the sort of health and
6: just
7: safety...
6: Just do air conditioning.
7: Well, no, because that causes more climate change.
6: I spent 2 months in India, one of the poorest countries in the world, and everywhere has air conditioning.
7: Well, I mean...
4: Can I just say, as an American who loves his air conditioning and also doesn't understand how the UK and Europe doesn't put ice in their drinks, that's another issue. you guys can do both. You can invest in green energy, we can put solar panels on things, and you guys can have air conditioning.
1: Well, no, we can't, because all the nutty commie green zealots are saying that air conditioning is bad for the environment.
4: No, I'm saying that's insane.
6: Also, the solar panels melted in the heat.
4: The US and the far left wouldn't do that.
1: Did they, Elliot? They melted in the heat?
6: Yeah. So a number of solar panels malfunctioned and stopped working because they got too hot.
7: That's an argument for better quality solar panels. Look, I mean, you have these ridiculous regulations of like schools and some buildings. Oh, the windows can only open up that much in case someone falls out of the window. Get rid of that nonsense. Let people have windows that open up massively on schools and other public buildings.
6: Outside than it is inside. No, you want to keep the windows closed. How about we agree to this? I can have air conditioning, and if you don't want it, you don't have to have it. But at least let me have it.
7: You're going to pump up energy prices by doing so, and also the point is the air is cooler higher up. If you have a five-story building, okay, air is naturally cooler higher up and warmer lower down, and that creates a natural airflow through the building, and that's what happens in Arab countries. They build the buildings like that.
1: My child's school sent them home. Well, they said the DfE guidance, the Department for Education guidance this week, is that they can stay at home if they want. So, of course, most of the kids were like, yeah, we'll stay at home. My son, I think, who's in year one, he chose to go in until 1 p.m. and his mum had to pick him up because he said inside the classroom was sweltering. As Elliot said, far hotter inside than it was outside. It was terrible. So now, because we've banned air conditioning and schools can't have air conditioning and nobody wants can have air conditioning, all parents have got to take time off work. They've got to pick their kids up from school. Imagine that dent in the economy. I mean, it's just insane. Why do you want us to sit here like a sweaty mess dripping from my forehead with my shirt sticking to my back? What's the interest in seeing that?
7: Well, airflow and electric fans. I mean, a lot of schools are run by pretty stupid people. You just need big electric fans. You need to keep the windows open where appropriately and have curtains as well and have natural airflow through the building and stop these regulations. I mean, windows can only be opened up 3 inches. Get rid of that. Natural airflow, problem solved, without air conditioning, which costs a huge amount of energy. And by the way, stop supermarkets having doorless fridges which guzzle energy. We need to stop the waste.
1: All right. Mally, quickly.
4: Ben, maybe it's as an American, I just don't understand this, but even AOC's most progressive Green New Deal dream, there was not banning air conditioning.
1: Okay. Yeah, exactly.
4: I don't understand it.
1: Well said. Interesting debate. More coming up on The Late Show Live in the next hour, including this.
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9: Good morning, this is your GB News weather forecast from the Met Office. And now it is going to be another exceptionally hot day for many of us, particularly across central and eastern parts. We have a red extreme heat warning out across parts of London area and towards the southeast of England. Then an amber warning across the Midlands into northern England and eastern England as well. Away from this, we do actually have a few thunderstorm warnings out currently across parts of England, Wales and also Northern Ireland. So here, the thunderstorm risk will drop drop out through the next few hours. Across Scotland, however, the risk of thundery downpours continues through much of the day, and with those thunderstorms, we could see some large hail, gusty winds. Otherwise, it's actually looking largely dry for many of us by the afternoon. Lots of sunshine, and in that sunshine, temperatures rising. We're looking at highs in the mid to possibly high 30s towards the south and southeast. Further west, it may be a little bit fresher than it has been recently, a bit more comfortable, a bit more cloud, and a fresher breeze as well. Into the evening, and it's staying pretty unsettled across much of Scotland. Some hefty, showery rain, especially around northern parts. This could be quite persistent, and there could be some rumbles of thunder mixed in with it as well. Also, watch out for a few showers that could push into parts of the southeast. They could turn thundery overnight, but elsewhere, a lot of dry weather. Towards the northwest, quite cloudy. Further south and east, clearer skies. But for most, well, in the southeast, it is still going to be quite warm and humid. Further north and west, slightly fresher air, making it a bit more comfortable for sleeping than some recent nights. Still a few showers continuing in the southeast first thing tomorrow morning, but these should clear away. And then we have a bit of a northwest-southeast split. Cloudier, cooler, a bit of rain towards the northwest, further south and east, looking drier, with a greater chance of seeing largely sunny skies. Still pretty hot in the east as well. Not quite as hot as it has been, but nonetheless, we're expecting temperatures here to get into the low 30s Celsius, further north and west, mid to high 20s.
8: Today, clouds overhead, total zen within. 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
1: Hello. Hello, good morning. Live from Washington, this is GB News with the stories shaping Britain and America. And breaking tonight, lots more migrants coming near you soon. Thousands of asylum seekers could soon be flooding villages and towns all across Britain as the government expands its use of military bases to house illegals.
0: Would you live next door to Crowbar, or next door to a migrant camp?
2: Well, look, I mean, I'm in a constituency that's had
0: hotels as well.
2: Look, I do understand, but look, we've got to put people somewhere.
1: I would. Just think of the diversity. It'd be great. Elsewhere, royal tax bombshell. King Charles has just become the first monarch to publish his tax affairs, as it's also revealed, controversially, he's ditching Buckingham Palace.
3: None of us can change the past, but we can commit with all our hearts to learning its lessons and to finding creative ways to right inequalities that endure.
1: Thousands feared dead. Officials warn the death toll from Venezuela's devastating earthquakes could rise dramatically in the coming days. And Trump unleashed. The Supreme Court hands President Trump two major victories, unlocking key parts of his hardline immigration agenda.
5: Zero illegal aliens have been allowed into our country, a feat which everyone said was absolutely impossible.
1: And the left takes over. Landmark New York primary results show Democrats are moving even further to the left, mirroring Britain's Green Party. But why?
4: We have a communist coming to the White House because that's who the Democrat Party elected as the mayor of the largest city in the country.
1: And America's golden couple speak out. After months of divorce rumors, Barack and Michelle Obama finally break their silence in a major tell-all interview. I'm Ben Leo, and this is The Late Show Live.

Good morning to you, hope you're well and you've had a great day. Joining me in Washington is my panel, the Chair of Republican Overseas UK, Greg Swenson, and Democrat strategist Mally Smith. And in London, Conservative Councillor Elliot Keck and the Labour commentator Simon Nash. Thank you all once again for your esteemed company. Appreciate it. Right, a GB News alert this hour. President Trump has scored a major victory on immigration after the US Supreme Court ruled his administration can end temporary protected status for more than 350,000 Haitians and around 6,000 Syrians living in America. In a 6-3 decision, the court said the government has the authority to terminate

0: every TPS designation that has come up for renewal, that's 13 countries. That is not a careful evaluation of conditions on the ground. It's a coordinated campaign to rip legal protections away from immigrant families. When hundreds and thousands of people have work authorizations, businesses lose workers. School teachers and schools will be lost. Hospitals lose caregivers. American children risk losing their parents. Today, it's Haitians and Syrians. Tomorrow, it could be anyone of our TPS communities, our families, our neighbors.
1: Right, so what does this mean? Why is it so controversial amongst those, particularly on the left? Well, with me now is the Vice President of the Government Accountability Institute, Eric Eggers. Eric, thanks for your company on The Late Show Live. Why is this so controversial? As a Brit, and maybe I'm missing something, it's a country just deciding who comes in and protecting their borders. But maybe you can enlighten me, Eric.
2: Well, if you're asking me to tell you what Democrats think, I'm sorry, it's not quite late enough for that just yet for me, Ben. I would say that like what the Supreme Court did today is define the word temporary as the opposite of permanent. I think Democrats are upset because for a long time they thought that the opposite was true. They thought that temporary meant that you can come here and stay as long as you'd like. That's certainly been what they've been able to do under Barack Obama and under Joe Biden. And yeah, imagine a world where you can't actually enter the country and claim asylum. That's the other ruling on this. Is like, look, if you have yet to enter the country, then you don't yet get to claim that you've entered it. So I think it's a win for common sense. But I will tell you, Democrats may be upset today, but I think conservatives actually are looking at these rulings with a bit of caution and concern, because the thought is that the Supreme Court is giving Trump wins on these two issues as a way to kind of cushion the blow by not giving him the win that he ultimately is looking for. And that's the ruling on birthright citizenship that's to come in a couple weeks.
1: Yeah, that's interesting. So just explain that, Eric, to our British viewers. So the president wants to basically scrap birthright citizenship, i.e. if I have a child in the United States, I'm a British citizen, I'm not American, I'm here on a work visa, but if I have a child here in the United States, that child is American. He wants to stop that, right?
2: Yeah, he wants to stop it. Not only would your child, Ben, become an American citizen, but you, through a process known as chain migration, would eventually be able to become an American citizen as well. And the reality is this is a process that's being exploited actively by people all over the world. Justice Alito, actually, when they had the discussion about this, said, look, man, 8 billion people are one plane ride away from coming to this country and potentially having a child. And we have estimates that we've reported here that show up to 1 million people have exploited this by 2030. Become voters in this country. You know, not to bring up a sore subject, but this weekend's kind of a big deal for us in this country on July 4th. And so we've been sovereign for 250 years. In the 250 year history of this country, only one time has a sitting president attended an argument in person at the Supreme Court. It was Donald Trump recently about this issue. So this is a major priority for this administration. They're trying to restore sovereignty, not just at the border, but trying to get rid of some of these loopholes that are clearly being actively exploited.
1: It's similar to what we have in the United Kingdom, because the NHS, our National Health Service, is free at the point of use. We have in recent years, and it's been well documented, people coming, for example, from Africa when they're pretty much 9 months pregnant, coming to the UK and having their deliveries in the UK to take advantage of the health service. And again, you know, any other additional benefits as well. When you say that the president is the first ever to attend a Supreme Court hearing on this matter, the birthright citizenship, the Supreme Court is it's mostly Republicans, is it not? Why would they rule? I know they should be sort of apolitical, but why would they rule against him on this?
2: Well, it's a legal issue, if you can believe it. I mean, so the case law on this, it gets kind of dicey, but basically this is something that has been upheld since like the late 1800s. Ironically, the case involves somebody who was a Chinese dual citizen, and the dissent, the then Chief Justice of the Supreme Court, said that it's impossible for somebody to be a citizen of the United States and also a citizen of the Republic of China, because they would have dual loyalties, including to the Emperor of China. So it becomes not so much like a political issue. Believe it or not, regardless of what Democrats might tell you, the Supreme Court still likes to make decisions based on what the actual case law says. And so I think the concern is that based on the right of the Constitution, the 14th Amendment, something designed to give children of slaves American citizenship, that's the legal loophole that people are using to give birthright citizenship still today to people that come here basically as birth tourists. This is a major industry in China.

0: And under the Obama administration, there's official guidance from Homeland Security that instructed Border Patrol officers to look the other way and not enforce when you saw a pregnant woman come in, and just basically allow them to come in freely. There's islands off the coast of California in the Pacific that is known to be a hotspot for these types of things. So that's why they're thinking, well, yeah, no, this is it's a real thing. And so people are saying, well, based on the law, we don't know that we can end the practice outright because it would basically reverse the 14th Amendment. But and so that's why they're kind of cautious about what the Supreme Court may do on this issue. So we'll kind of see what how they kind of try to thread that needle. But that's the concern. This, these are wins for Trump and his immigration policy today. But this is not the top priority of the Trump administration. And so I promise you, they're celebrating today, but they're keeping the major champagne on ice.
1: All right. Interesting. Eric, thank you so much. When is that Supreme Court result on the birthright? When are we going to expect to hear some more news? Any ideas?
0: So we don't know officially that the rulings came out today. I think they come out generally on Thursday. So check back. But it could be next week, could be in a couple weeks. But it is expected to come out either late July or late June or early July.
1: All right. We'll get the popcorn out. Eric Eggers, thank you so much. Vice President of the Government Accountability Institute. Thank you. Appreciate it. It's an interesting old debate, Greg and Mally. Do you think the administration is seeking the right thing here by axing birthright citizenship?
2: They have to go through process here. And I think the judges are known for trying not to legislate from the bench. So if you want to change the law, you have to go to the Congress or you have to have a constitutional amendment. But I think the overcorrection is really necessary because the Chinese Communist Party is funding Chinese expectant mothers to come over here
1: just to
2: get citizenship for their children. And believe it or not, you know, these CCP funded birthright citizenships will result in Communist Party voting in U.S. elections.
1: They're probably spies as well, aren't they?
2: It's the next generation of spies. So, yeah.
1: This what about morally, though?
2: It's something that has to be fixed.
1: What about morally? If you're born in this country, should you be American morally?
2: No.
1: No. Matty, what do you think?
3: I absolutely believe in birthright citizenship, and the question of whether the Trump administration will win that case is a two-word answer. Hell no. No, they're not going to win it. It's firmly established in the 14th Amendment. It's been established through decades of court precedent, hundreds of years of court precedent. So he will lose that probably 7-2, 8-1, maybe 9-0. If they want to change birthright citizenship, they're going to need not only to pass legislation, they're going to need a constitutional amendment, which hasn't happened in an incredibly long time.
2: It's hard to do.
3: But to me, yeah, there's an issue with birthright. There's an issue with birth tourism. But I think tackling Chinese spies, we can do that at a much more narrow level. We can use a scalpel. And just lastly, I haven't heard what's the new rationale of who is a citizen and who is not. If we're going to remove birthright citizenship, how are we determining who are U.S. citizens after? Maybe y'all have a great answer, but I think we need that if we are going to remove what has been the precedent for hundreds of years.
1: Well, I guess you are the nationality of your parents, no? I mean, so legally you think they'll lose, fine. Morally, you also disagree. You think you should stay?
3: Yeah,
1: morally. So on that basis, if you go to Japan and you take your American wife with you, whatever, and you have a child there, and you're there for a week, are you happy with your child being Japanese?
3: Well, I'm also not happy because I'm gay and I'm suddenly married.
1: If you were straight, you know,
3: is my question is I'm having a child in Japan. Walk me through that scenario again.
1: Okay, so you take your American missus to Japan. You're there for a week. She gives birth early, and the child is. Are you happy with the child being Japanese?
3: Sure. Look, man, I am concerned with the U.S. I don't think we need to change hundreds of years of precedent on birthright citizenship.
1: It's about fairness, though, isn't it?
3: And then please explain to me what the new definition of U.S. Citizenship is. We're a country that is not based on ethnicity. We're based on a political creed. And I think if you're born in the United States, you're a citizen. And I don't think we need to change that.
1: All right. Lads in London, Elliot.
4: Well, yeah, if I could actually just ask Mally a question. This is a genuine honest question. I mean, you often hear Democrats, at least I often hear Democrats argue that the Second Amendment has quite a lot of flexibility, that the way the Second Amendment was drafted in the late 1700s didn't take account for the wide variety of weapons available today. Would you not think that the 14th Amendment should have a similar flexibility, that when the 14th Amendment was initially drafted, it didn't account for the fact that, you know, planes didn't exist right when the 14th Amendment was drafted. I don't think anyone had even thought of the concept of an airplane, let alone, you know, mass international tourism. So, I mean, I'm genuinely not trying to point out a contradiction here. Maybe are able to square that circle, and I'm just genuinely interested in sort of your view on that.
3: I think that's a genuine question, and I'm going to give the disclaimer that I am not a lawyer. But with that being said, look, I'm someone who believes that Americans should have the right to own a gun. I believe there should be reasonable restrictions to that. Your question, though, on, you know, is there flexibility when it comes to the 14th Amendment, I think it's clear that the 14th Amendment, when it was drafted, was meant to confer birthright citizenship because it was designed to deal with the issue of slavery. And you had this issue where if you didn't confer citizenship through birth, you were going to have a caste system where we were deciding who was a citizen based on your ethnicity. That is the reason the amendment was created, and it seems pretty clear-cut. It's so clear-cut that the lawyers who agree with the Trump administration, as we noted on the wins that they've had today on a lot of immigration issues, don't want to go with them there. And I think the other issue is, I know this is something that conservatives care about now, but they're really pushing the Overton window, because I think if you asked the average American on the street, they don't think birthright citizenship is a big issue. You can, you know, Greg can talk to them about birth tourism, but they're not seeing this as something that's an issue that needs a drastic overhaul. So I think legal precedent, political precedent, it is what it is.
4: But just given that historical fact, the fact that it was, sorry, yeah.
1: Go on, Elliot.
2: Go ahead, please.
4: Well, I was going to say that does feel like a contradiction, because, again, you've explained the history of the 14th Amendment, and that's completely fair enough, and it was passed to address a specific issue at that time. But, again, in 1868, whenever it was passed, we did not have the aeroplane, we did not have mass tourism, just like with the Second Amendment when it was passed, we did not have the AR-15 or automatic rifles or whatever it is. I mean, surely if you believe there's flexibility in the Second Amendment, you should believe that perhaps that actually birthright citizenship shouldn't extend to someone who arrived in the United States when they were pregnant, for example. That would seem like a very obvious thing that you could accept. I mean, it feels like either the amendment is the constitutional amendments are, you know, complete and pure and exact, or they have flexibility. Mm. It just feels like you haven't squared that circle there, Mally.
3: Well, I would say, though, I think the issue you would have is that you're saying, well, maybe there's this limitation on someone who's traveling and they've never stepped foot in the United States and they arrive here and then they give birth. Okay, you're describing as birth tourism, but the Trump administration is talking about getting rid of birthright citizenship completely, not just in that specific case. So what they're asking for is to get rid of it totally. And I think you have another issue with something that's so seismic. I think the court is like, look, if you want to do this, you need to pass legislation to, again, detail who is a U.S. citizen okay. now and who is not.
1: But to Elliot's point, is the Constitution flexible or not?
3: I do think it's flexible. I just think on this case that I think if you're going to have such a drastic change, it needs to be both legislative and constitutional. And we're grilling me here as the American progressive. This is what conservatives believe too, and that the judges are likely going to rule. So I know we're trying to cast me as the far lefty here when it comes to immigration. The conservatives are going to rule that this is the case. Yeah. And American popular opinion is firmly in line that they support birthright citizenship. The polling is clear. So I am not out of the mainstream here. The Trump administration is out of the mainstream. That's why Greg, they're losing in public opinion on this and will lose in court.
1: Greg, do you support it?
2: No, I don't support the Supreme Court legislating from the bench, and I don't think they will. I'm agreeing with Mally here. I think the court will rule against it because the Constitution is the Constitution. It shouldn't be flexible. So if it's, you know, if you want to change it, either do it through legislation or change the, you know, do a constitutional amendment. By the way, constitutional amendments are almost impossible. So that's not going to happen.
1: Simon, any thoughts before we move on?
5: Well, I mean, a common sense approach should be that the people that have the child should be US citizens and have been in America for 2 years. I think that'd be a very reasonable amendment. As you say, yeah, there weren't planes flying in and out, and it was a good law at the time to ensure that slaves' children were American citizens, as were recent migrants who planned to stay in the country. It's funny, there's a white British guy who happened to be born in, like, the Congo or something. He actually plays in the Congolese national team. I can't remember his name. Have you seen, there's like an African football team, there's like a white British guy.
1: That's just nonsense.
5: Yeah, but he gets to play international football as a not so good football player, which is great for him.
1: Yeah, it's just nonsense. I go back to the Japan point because it's just an interesting comparison. You know, if I go and have a kid in Japan, are they Japanese? Of course they're not Japanese. I mean, we have the same conversation in the UK as well, of course.
5: Yeah, but they would. I mean, if you're established in Japan and you're part of the culture and you worked there and you were planning on spending the rest of your life there, I mean, yeah, you're not phenotypically Japanese, but your child would speak
1: a Japanese passport and I can speak fluent Japanese. I am not Japanese. I mean,
5: Your child would be.
1: No, they're not. They'd be white British.
5: But a black British person, I would say, is British. You know, a black British person or Asian British person would be British if they're born here. They're part of the culture. They have an English accent. I mean, they're British. I'd say that.
1: So if you get a Japanese couple going to the Congo and they have a baby in the Congo, are you going to tell me that Japanese baby that looks Japanese is Congolese?
5: Oh, yeah, if it's been there and it speaks the local language and has the local accent and embraces the local culture, yeah, phenotypically they're not, but they are. Yeah, I don't think it's based on genetics, your nation.
1: It reminds me of the trans debate. It's kind of like, well, if it says it on paper, then this bloke must be a woman if it says it on a piece of paper.
3: But Ben, I think the one thing, though, that's tough for that argument when it comes to America is we're not an ethno-nation state. We're not who are French. The only people who would be American citizens, if we use that definition, would be Native Americans, which, given the U.S. government's actions, barely exist anymore. So
1: you're saying you've got no history and culture, Mally, is that what you're saying?
3: So my point is that I don't think it fits as easily in the U.S. context because, again, we're a nation of many ethnicities. My background is Irish. I have family that is of different ethnicities. It doesn't.
1: Yeah, I kind of agree that actually America is actually a great
2: It's got to be tweaked. I mean, you know, obviously the exploiting the loophole is really dangerous, especially again with the Communist Party of China. But it's the way to do it is not through the court because they would be legislating essentially. So I'm agreeing. You know, we have to either change the law, tweak the law, add some restrictions to it, but not try to get rid of the entire concept because unfortunately, like it or not, it's in the Constitution and it's in the case law.
3: Also, aren't pregnant women not supposed to fly? Can't we just fix that?
5: And then we're not definition of it.
3: If you're 8 months pregnant, you aren't getting on a plane to go anywhere. I thought that was like
2: they'll take a
3: common doctor guidance.
1: Well, there was an infamous case. Elliot may be aware of it from the Taxpayers Alliance. The NHS overseas patient's £330,000 bill. So she was a Nigerian woman. This is 2017, who ran up a £330,000 bill after she gave birth prematurely to quadruplets in a London hospital. And there's others, people, it's basically birth tourism. Let's get to your says in. Jolly Roger, good morning. You said, Ben, talking about the Venezuela earthquake, moving on. Ben, where were you when we nearly had the worst global disaster in the world? I'm not sure what you're referring to, Jolly Roger. Was it Labour's election in July 2024? Paul has said, Ben, Yvette Cooper announced a measly £2 million for the Venezuela aid coffers. 2 million quid. Is that it? Pathetic when you look at what we send to other countries, said Paul. I agree. That's terrible. £2 million. Come on. Right. Still ahead on The Late Show Live. After a month of divorce rumours, Barack and Michelle Obama finally break their silence in a major tell-all interview. Are they staying together? Are they going to be getting divorced? Also tonight.
6: What do you say to your victims, Hugh Edwards?
1: Why is the grubby little disgraced weasel paedophile former BBC presenter Hugh Edwards back in the headlines? He's doing the rounds again, and the reason might make you feel a little bit sick. This is The Late Show Live, back in a second. Now, let's talk about the recent New York primaries, because they might have a bigger impact on Britain than you think. Because whilst New York Mayor Zohan Mamdani wasn't on the ballot on Tuesday, he may have been the biggest winner of the night, because all three of the candidates he endorsed in New York City won their respective races, showing that his political influence is extending far beyond his own campaign and is propelling his allies to victory. This was President Trump's assessment.
6: Well, they're going radical left. They're going really, you know, you talk about the Democrat socialists. You took really, it's really communist. It's these people. I watched that woman last night. That's not a socialist. I know socialists. That woman is a communist. But he picked three. They won. They beat a guy named Dan Goldman, who's, you know, a loser. He was one of my prosecutors, one of my many prosecutors that they used on me. Dan Goldman, not a good prosecutor, fortunately, but he's now looking for a job. I was very surprised to see, you know, because he's a pretty liberal guy. When they go more liberal than Dan Goldman, they're really into Never Never Land.
1: I don't think President Trump likes that guy, Dan Goldman. Loser. The New York races were about affordability, but they were also flashpoints for some of the party's biggest internal debates. Immigration enforcement, Israel and Gaza, and ongoing frustration with the political establishment all played a role. But as the results underscore Mamdani's growing ability to shape the direction of politics in the nation's largest city, are we seeing the exact same rise in Britain through the Green Party? Well, with me now is policy analyst at the Manhattan Institute, Josh Apple. Josh, good to see you. Are we seeing a mirror reaction in the United Kingdom with the Green Party? The left are getting lefter. They're lurching to the left by some distance. What's going on? What's your take, Josh?
7: Yeah, so it seems like there is a breakup happening right now between the Democratic Party and an increasingly popular group of people that call themselves the Democratic Socialists of America. They explicitly do not want to be part of the Democratic Party, but they are willing to use the party's momentum to platform them to this popular rise through Zohran Mamdani to really become this new Democratic Party that we haven't seen before. And as Donald Trump correctly said, is they're not just socialist, they're communist, and they're quite radical in their views.
1: Who's funding these people, Josh?
7: So there are some
1: campaigns.
7: There are actually some super PACs behind them, despite the fact that they demonize AIPAC for bankrolling all of the people who they don't like. And of course, AIPAC was not involved in most of the races that these candidates were involved in. But they have a lot of their own billionaire donors, unions, public sector unions, anti-AIPAC unions, and super PACs behind them who are bankrolling them in the billions to propel them forward and provide these campaign ads that are extremely popular and viral, and they have these organizing efforts where they protest, and there are a lot of paid protesters in New York City running around the streets, creating this fervor and enthusiasm behind something that really has actually very low voter turnout.
1: Interesting. Yeah. So, I mean, you hear people criticize the likes of Elon Musk for getting involved in politics and funding this or funding that. But I never hear the same from the left when it comes to people like, I don't know if Soros is involved in this latest cohort, but when Soros is funding DAs all over the country and far left candidates in this seat and that seat, why is there such a lack of scrutiny when it comes to these leftist billionaires compared to, say, Elon Musk?
7: Well, because those leftist billionaires comport with the views that these candidates obviously enjoy and try to profess to the public. And so they don't want to call that out. They want to pretend that they are independent, that they're not backed by anybody, that they're not swayed by politics. Zohran Mamdani called AIPAC dark money that tries to divide us in America over you know, issues that we should be agreeing on. And if not for the maligned efforts of these evil people, these monsters, he called them, we would all get along. And of course, as you said, the irony is they too are getting their own funding, but they don't want to be honest about it. And there were some pretty embarrassing moments on debate stages where Claire Valdez, for example, one of the candidates, had to embarrassingly retract the fact that she said, I'm going to be independent, no big money is going to back me. And then, of course, she had her own super PAC back her and she had to embarrassingly proclaim that on live television.
1: Yeah, embarrassment. Just finally, Josh, what is this rise of communism and Marxism? Is there a rise, or are we just seeing more of it? Has it always been there in the shadows? I mean, it does feel like the commies are on the march.
7: I think the Democratic Party has played with these issues for a very long time, but I think the leaders of the party have, at certain times especially, failed, but at other times have done a great job keeping those people at bay, keeping those socialist tendencies aside. And we're seeing a failure of party leadership right now, and we're seeing young, downwardly mobile, highly educated people with a lot of college debt, a lot of white voters, actually not the low-income areas, the high-income earners, or higher income earners, but they still don't believe that they are getting what they deserve. And they are very distraught, and they feel like the system has betrayed them, that despite the fact that New York City has some of the most amazing and, just most public benefits of any state in the United States. The housing, the housing is already very much subsidized. The freeze the rent has already been tried. We have some of the highest spending of public schools and all of the, the public services and Medicaid spending that New York State has is never enough. And I think we're seeing a little bit of true believer sort of mass movement where people are just fed up with the politic and the status quo, and they're looking for something new, and they're willing to embrace candidates who they believe are more progressive than some of the most progressive Congress members who were voted out last night, Espaillat and Reynoso. Reynoso has not won yet, but he's, the person who backed him, Nydia Velazquez, was one of the most progressive members of Congress, and that was still not enough, because we're seeing this huge just mass movement of this DSA organized beachhead coming to a fore. Yeah, it's hard to know, because of the low voter turnout, what will happen in the future.
1: So it sounds like they're just, as we have in the UK, just a bunch of spoiled middle class trust fund babies who aren't aware of their own, that this is their buzzword, their own privilege. Just finally, Josh, before I let you go, sorry, I know my last question was final, this one is, I promise. What are some of the most radical policies these new cohort of Marxists have? What kind of ideas are they floating around? What do they want to do?
7: I'm glad you asked that, because there's actually a lot of misunderstanding about this, where people say, well, the DSA, they just want better rent for working class, and they want better union laws. But that's actually not what they say. They're very open. You could read their charter and their platform on their website. They still have it up. They don't try to hide it. They want to abolish prisons. They want to abolish borders. They want to just have a total legalization of all crime. They want to support Cuba and Venezuela and Iran and North Korea and China. They have, again, their own billionaire backer, Neville Roy Singham, who they're part of his network, who's creating a lot of, just terrible things in America. And so, one of the candidates said, if someone's a murderer, maybe it's the system that's at fault. And that's what they're really advocating for. And on their platform, they say they want to abolish the Senate. They want a, sort of uniparty in the Congress where they elect the president, and they want to rewrite the Constitution. So to me, that is not democratic. That is full communism. That's not anything like what European nation states have in Sweden at all. And it's extremely radical, and something that we should all be concerned about. And the vote should, we should get out the vote more often to make sure that these people don't win by just a couple of hundred votes in these precincts.
1: Yeah, it's crazy, Josh. We have it in the UK. We have the Green Party led by Zach Polanski, who wants to, for example, legalise all drugs. He'd be happy, I guess, to have people with the power and the choice to go and shoot up heroin in the street and smoke crack to your heart's content, open borders, all sorts of absolute nonsense. But the more worrying thing is there's people who support these parties. They're polling, I think, the Greens nationally at something like, 7 or 10%. If they weren't dangerous enough, you've got all the followers and the voters as well. It is concerning. Josh Appel, thank you very much. Policy analyst at the Manhattan Institute. Let's get the take of my panel in DC. Greg?
2: Yeah, it's troubling.
1: Any commie in you, any Marxism prices to come out?
2: Of course not. No, but it is troubling that these lunatics can actually win elections. And I think the voter voter turnout is really important. These are very low turnout elections, primaries. New York City is basically a one-party city, and it's really almost impossible for a Republican to win. So these primaries were basically the general election. They are going to be congresspeople in November or in next January. So troubling, but look, this is not new. We've had Bernie Sanders for 12 years. He should have won the 2016 primaries. They kind of made sure Hillary
1: stitched him up, didn't they?
2: Yeah. And he should have won in 2020, and they put Joe Biden.
1: Is communism on the rise? It seems to be more sort of favorable and desirable amongst young, as we were just talking about, among young university students.
2: I think it is on the rise. You know, I mean, I heard like Mamdani went to Bowdoin. It's kind of an Ivy League-ish type of college. And, you know, he was radicalized. He probably was radical already, but many of these kids get radicalized at these universities. So it's definitely, remember, the universities are run by the 1960s radicals. In the late 60s, we had, you know, 2,500 bombings in the U.S., according to the FBI. I mean, this is not the first time we've had, you know, the radical progressive communists I shouldn't say progressive. That wasn't fair. It's not the first time we've had radical communists in the country.
1: I mean, why don't these people just buzz off to Iran, North Korea, Cuba, Venezuela? If they want communism, go and get it. Why are you hanging around America and Britain?
3: Well, I would say there are a few of these people who I like. I like Mamdani. I like Brad Lander, who won his primary, who's the comptroller. But what I think this shows is a few things. First, that the Democrats are kind of in their own version of the Tea Party, which was the Tea Party in 2010, Republicans coming off the loss from Obama were both mad at Obama, but also mad at Republicans themselves for not fighting hard enough. Well, you have that same dynamic where you are having a lot of Democratic voters unhappy saying, we don't like Trump, but we also don't think you're fighting Trump hard enough. But we're talking about voter turnout. I do think it's important to realize that, and I know conservatives want to say these people represent the entire Democratic Party and this is where we're going.
2: I don't think they do.
3: It is important to note that the average vote for these people getting elected was 33,000 to 55,000. That's about how many votes they got to win. When Roy Cooper, my governor of North Carolina, won the Senate race, an old Southern guy who is a moderate, pragmatic Democrat, he received almost a million votes in the Democratic primary. Sherrod Brown, who is certainly progressive, but I wouldn't say he would say he's a Democratic socialist, won 400,000 votes. Josh Turek in Iowa won around 300,000 votes.
1: Which is a low turnout.
3: And, that's high. My point is
1: New York
3: is low. And I'm saying when these Democrats, who you could say is more moderate or at least in the main line of the Democratic Party, won, you didn't have Newsmax saying the moderates are on the rise,
2: right?
3: Because it didn't fit their narrative, but you have a few people win in some dark blue districts, and it's communism is on the rise because it fits their political narrative.
2: And I'm not sure it'll work in the Midwest or in the South. You know, the Democrats will still win races in the Midwest and the South, but I'm not sure there's an appetite. Maybe in Minneapolis, sure, maybe Seattle, you know, but it's I don't know that the New York brand of really far left is going to sell.
3: Well, and I think you see voters are pragmatic too, in the sense that, like, you have voters in a deep red district will go with someone who might be crazier, same in the deep blue, because they know they can vote for whoever they want. But I think you see in districts where it's on the line, they're like, okay, we might like have pie in the sky if this is who we would want, but we're going to go with someone who we think could win.
1: Yeah. Interesting. I mean, there are definitely commies in the UK. There's a young lady, I've forgotten her name, Fiona something. She runs sort of the UK Students Communist Wing or something. I'd say, if you want communism, you live in the West, my friend. If you want communism,
2: if you go to the top universities, there are plenty of them. I've had speaking engagements at Trinity and Oxford and Cambridge, and they've lost their minds.
3: Yeah. Trump loves Mamdani, though. He loves that guy. Well, he always says nice things about him.
2: He's happy to talk to his political enemies.
1: Still ahead on The Late Show Live, after months of divorce rumors, Barack Obama and Michelle Obama have finally broken their silence in a major tell-all interview, and some of what they have to say is already raising eyebrows. GB News favourite Kit Schofield will have all the details. But first tonight,
8: what do you say to your victims, Hugh Edwards?
1: Oh, always a grubby little man, isn't he? Why is former BBC News presenter Hugh Edwards back in the headlines tonight? All the latest revelations surrounding the disgraced broadcaster are causing fresh outrage. All the details coming in a sec.
8: Expect warm spells with the odd rude interruption. 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
9: Good morning, this is your GB News weather forecast from the Met Office. And now it is going to be another exceptionally hot day for many of us, particularly across central and eastern parts. We have a red extreme heat warning out across parts of London area and towards the southeast of England. Then an amber warning across the Midlands into northern England and eastern England as well. Away from this, we do actually have a few thunderstorm warnings out currently across parts of England, Wales and also Northern Ireland. So here, the thunderstorm risk will drop out through the next few hours. Across Scotland, however, the risk of thundery downpours continues through much of the day, and with those thunderstorms, could see some large hail, gusty winds. Otherwise, it's actually looking largely dry for many of us by the afternoon. Lots of sunshine, and in that sunshine, temperatures rising. We're looking at highs in the mid to possibly high 30s towards the south and southeast. Further west, it may be a little bit fresher than it has been recently, a bit more comfortable, a bit more cloud, and a fresher breeze as well. Into the evening, and it's staying pretty unsettled across much of Scotland. Some hefty, showery rain, especially around northern parts. This could be quite persistent, and there could be some rumbles of thunder mixed in with it as well. Also, watch out for a few showers that could push into parts of the southeast. They could turn thundery overnight. But elsewhere, a lot of dry weather. Towards the northwest, quite cloudy. Further south and east, clearer skies. But for most, well, in the southeast, it is still going to be quite warm and humid. Further north and west, slightly fresher air, making it a bit more comfortable for sleeping than some recent nights. Still a few showers continuing in the southeast first thing tomorrow morning, but these should clear away. And then we have a bit of a northwest-southeast split. Cloudier, cooler, a bit of rain towards the northwest, further south and east, looking drier with a greater chance of seeing largely sunny skies. Still pretty hot in the east as well. Not quite as hot as it has been, but nonetheless, we're expecting temperatures here to get into the low 30 Celsius further north and west, mid to high 20s.
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0: Right, it's the moment you've all been waiting for. I'm sure you've been scratching your heads about this for months on end. Michelle and Barack Obama have dismissed months of speculation that their marriage is on the rocks. Speaking in a rare interview with People magazine, the former US president admitted he doesn't think their marriage has always been an equal partnership, quote unquote, saying he's gotten more out of it than Michelle has. But the former First Lady, Michelle Obama, dismissed the statement, describing them as each other's counterbalance. And she went on to praise her husband.
1: And the joy that people felt during that election and during our administration had as much to do with the character of this leader. I think we need to be reminded of that. And I think all of us, as we vote and we think about, you know, how we want to engage in this democracy, that it isn't just an us or them. It's not about color or religion. You know, it's about the core of the people who live in that house, because it's a powerful position. And I am so proud of how my husband showed up in that role, how he shows up every day.
0: With me now is journalist and podcast host Kinsey Schofield. Kinsey, great to see you. Thanks for joining us on The Late Show Live. For me, this seems interesting in the fact that not that they've dismissed it. I actually don't care if they divorce or not. It doesn't bother me. But the fact they felt they needed to go to People magazine and tell the nation, that address these rumors. Do you find that interesting, or is it just me?
2: I mean, People magazine, famous for their puff pieces. Ironically, one of Harry and Meghan's favorite outlets. You don't suddenly lean into highs and lows language in a major magazine profile unless you're actively trying to reframe the story around the relationship. And Michelle Obama has spent the past 2 years sending mixed signals, from podcast comments about distance and hardship to skipping high profile appearances. You know, one People magazine cover doesn't erase that pattern. And, you know, the former president calling it a mixed bag and saying he's benefited more than she has is not the kind of line you typically see in a couple trying to project stability. What we're seeing, in my opinion, here is a reputation management exercise. It's controlled messaging aimed at shutting down a very public and very persistent narrative problem. If this is meant to quiet divorce rumors, it raises a different question. Why has the speculation been so consistent in the first place?
0: Yeah, okay. I'm glad to know I'm not alone in that thinking then. It just seemed a bit bizarre. You'd go to, as you said, Meghan's favorite magazine, People magazine, a big tabloid. Why would they be protecting their reputation, Kinsey? Anything to do with the estimated net worth of around, I don't know, $100 million?
2: Yeah, I mean, I think that that's probably a very good debate. I mean, I will tell you, and you know this because you're in the media, I have to cover these divorce rumors every few weeks based on something Michelle has said on a podcast or based on an event that she doesn't attend. I'm having to address them pretty regularly as a journalist. And my biggest takeaway from this piece was that Barack admits politics continues to compete with his marriage even after leaving the White House. Public service is still demanding time that Michelle would clearly rather spend together. I do think that there's a disconnect between the curated public image of the Obamas as the golden couple and the more candid admissions we've heard over the last couple of years. If you listen to her podcast, it's not the same woman you just saw in that People magazine interview. This feels like an attempt to overwrite months of commentary with a single glossy interview, but public perception rarely resets that neatly. The bottom line is, when a relationship requires this level of public clarification, it suggests that the narrative has already slipped out of your control.
0: Yeah, it also seemed a bit like a hostage video. It didn't seem very, I don't know, loving or affectionate, you know, between a husband and wife. But as I said, it doesn't bother me whether they divorce. I'm a Brit, I guess that's why. But Americans, Kinsey, why is it so important to Americans? Or is it? Or is it not? You tell me.
2: I think Barack and Michelle continue to have a brand that they need to sell. There was a lot of criticism surrounding the library and the opening of the library and what it took to get the library up and running. So I think that, you know, Michelle wants you to listen to her podcast. They still have a production company. They've worked with Netflix in the past. They create content. And I think that ultimately they need to look united so that they can continue to sell that brand. Michelle consistently has books coming out. I mean, if they separate, it jeopardizes prioritizes a relationship with multiple huge companies like Netflix, and think Desi and Lucy separating, how monumental that was in Hollywood. And I think that they just want to remind people that they're a unit and everything's okay, despite the pattern that we've seen.
0: Do everyday Americans care?
2: I don't think so.
0: Okay, interesting. Yeah, Mally here, who's going to wade in just a second, he was just saying, he suddenly said he was in favour of more than two terms. I actually think he'd probably win another election if he ran Barack Obama. But yeah, interesting. It seemed very contrived, that video. To me, it just seemed like, why would you be bothered about these rumours? Just crack on with what you're doing. Don't listen to what people are saying. But yeah, great analysis, Kinsey. Thank you so much. Appreciate it. We'll catch up soon on The Late Show Live. Kinsey Schofield. Right, Mally.
3: I got to say a few things. So first, I don't think it's fair to say they're having these interviews to address the rumors about a divorce. They're having these interviews because Obama's library just opened and we had a huge speech to it, and he's doing a media tour for that. So when he's doing the media tour for that, of course People Magazine is going to be like, we want to talk about these rumors because these rumors are in the news. So they're not going to address the divorce rumors. That's not why they did the People interview. Second, we're glossing over the fact that Michelle Obama gave a huge speech at the opening of the library talking about how great Obama's presidency was, and noted to Hillary Clinton's laughter he actually won a Nobel Peace Prize. Third, there's no there. There's no actual evidence that they actually want a divorce. There's never been anything other than these rumors coming out of nowhere.
0: Well, I've said some weird things,
3: but
0: Michelle.
3: The thing they're talking about with Michelle saying, this is my time and I've sacrificed a lot, that isn't new. She said that years ago, which has to be the honest truth of anyone who is the partner.
4: The president of the busiest man in the world.
3: Yeah, you're in the most powerful job.
4: Yeah.
3: I know I said a lot there, and I know you wanted to say something.
4: Yeah, first of all, who cares? I mean, I just surely don't.
0: Yeah, that's my point. I mean, there's so much. Look at the Venezuela earthquake. Yeah. Who cares Michelle and Barack Obama?
4: I don't care about Michelle and Barack. But the one thing I could say is I've always viewed him as a family man. Like, that's the one thing I liked about him, and I've met Barack years ago because in the Chicago circles he used to play. Super good guy, like really nice guy. Had a drink with him, played basketball at the same gym. But he was actually good. I couldn't play in his games, but he's a good guy. Now I thought he was terribly damaging as president, and also as the back office of the Joe Biden White House. So that troubles me. Now Bill Clinton had quite the reputation as a ladies' man, right? He was not a faithful
0: husband. What makes you say that?
4: Like Barack Obama. But I surely miss the Clinton years, and I don't miss the Obama years. I mean, Bill Clinton was a great president for a Democrat.
0: Yeah.
4: And so I care about outcomes. I don't care about someone's marriage life. I really don't. Even though, for the most part, I would agree that Barack's a family man.
0: Yeah, there was that clip doing the rounds of Clinton up in the Senate or the House somewhere talking about, maybe it was State of the Union, talking about illegal migration and the fact that, no state should be burdened with illegal migrants.
4: Look, I'm guilty of getting on Bill Clinton back during the Monica Lewinsky scandal, and in retrospect, that was a mistake. It backfired on Republicans, first of all, and secondly, who cares? I want outcomes.
0: Yeah, interesting. And also Hillary Clinton talking about the UFC on the South Lawn of the White House and the fact that Trump's rebuilding the East Wing with the ballroom and stuff, saying he's desecrated the White House. It's like, come on, Hillary.
3: Well, she
0: talking coming from you.
3: She didn't do it. She's not. Shouldn't be. Yeah.
0: Didn't they steal? All the furniture from the White House when they got booted out as well? What was that about? Didn't they nick all the furniture? The Clintons?
4: I don't think it was the Clintons. I think it was staffers.
0: But Bill was disgracing the Oval Office.
3: Like, I've heard that. That's it's probably less money than a Qatari jet.
4: I would prefer to just overlook all this nonsense and talk about real issues, and that's the problem with these distractions. And again, I'm guilty. In the 1990s, I was impeach. And the other thing that Clinton did really well was work with the Republicans. Remember, we had we picked up the House in 1994, the contract with America, the revolution basically, and he actually pivoted to the middle and balanced the budget for four straight years.
0: What's his name? Bubba.
4: Yeah?
0: Bubba.
4: Yeah.
0: Good old Bubba. Yeah, I liked him. Right, let's move on. Talking of jets, Mally, in other news, the Royal Air Force Red Arrow Astros have just conducted a flyover of Nationals Park in Washington, D.C., right here to kick off tonight's Phillies versus Nationals game. It's baseball. No, I don't understand baseball. It's like rounders, but with loads of fans. Anyway, as Freedom 250 celebrations continue to ramp up, they'll also be partaking the Red Arrows in a prominent international flypast over New York City on July 4th, Independence Day. Take a look at this from just a few moments ago here in Washington.

0: Yes, look at that. The RAF in town in Washington, D.C. Also, yesterday in D.C., because they're practicing for these 250th birthday events on July the 4th, my producer, Will, saw a B-2 bomber flying low over D.C. Did you see it yesterday?
1: I saw that, yeah.
0: Did you see it on the clip or live, in real life?
1: Oh, I did not see it in real life. But it's so gracious how gracious of losers you guys are doing the flyover for our 250th birthday. I really appreciate it.
0: Yeah, actually, that's a good point. Why are we doing this, Elliot and Simon? What's going on there?
2: What's it, yeah?
0: Elliot?
3: It's a very, very cool. Very good question, but I mean, there's nothing like a flyover, is there? I mean, I remember going to one of the NFL London games, and it was New York Jets versus, I think, the Atlanta Falcons, and they had a Broadway star stood sort of on this little balcony overhanging the stadium, singing the national anthem, and as she reached a sort of crescendo, these four F-16s, I think it was, flew over the stadium, and my wife is an American, and I'm pretty sure when I looked over to her, she was shedding a tear, and it's quite something, isn't it?
0: Simon, I've just clocked the Union flag on your jacket. You look like a member of the RAF. It's the first time I've noticed that. Is that right, or am I seeing things? I've had too many dark coats.
2: Well, no, it's just a very nice blazer, a bit of a competition with one of your other contributors. No, I had this made. I actually had a hole appear in one of the arms and got a cobbler in Bermondsey to put the badges on. So, yeah, it's just a bit of sort of Vivian Westwood style.
0: What's the badge next to the flag? What is that badge next to the Union flag?
2: That is just a nice crown from Etsy.
0: Ah.
2: So, yeah.
3: He's not a usual lefty, Ben, let's be honest.
2: A stylish lefty. My parents live in Bromley, actually. I remember one year the Red Arrows actually flew over their house. It's quite near... from Biggin Hill Airport, and actually if you're in Kent and South London, you often see Spitfires. There's a private company doing Spitfire flights for about $10,000 a pop.
0: Yeah, they do them down.
2: They
0: do them down at Goodwood as well. Good birthday present if you can afford the money. Right, guys. Last question I ask all my guests and panelists before I say goodnight. What are you up to tomorrow? Very quickly, Elliot. What are you up to tomorrow?
3: I'm working, and serving the good people of Hyde Park as a Conservative councillor.
0: Good man. Simon?
2: I'm actually going to Glastonbury, not the festival, but I'm camping with friends in Glastonbury. We're going to go wild swimming. We're going to visit the Glastonbury Cathedral and climb Glastonbury Tour. It's going to be great.
0: Very nice. Don't forget your speedos. Greg, what are you up to?
4: I'm going to go out and buy a jacket like Simon's because it's got the flag on it. I love that. And except that you'll probably be accused of being a racist or far right if you sport the flag.
3: Certainly buy some of his Labour mates.
1: I am being an adult and watching Toy Story 5 with a friend.
0: Oh yeah, I saw that at the cinema. Right, guys, thank you very much. Appreciate you staying up with us. And of course, the biggest thank you of all to viewers and listeners. I appreciate you. I'll see you tomorrow midnight on GB News. Enjoy your Friday for now. Sweet dreams. Goodbye. Good night.

0: Today, clouds overhead, total zen within. Box Solar sponsors the weather on GB News.
1: Good morning, this is your GB News weather forecast from the Met Office. And now it is going to be another exceptionally hot day for many of us, particularly across central and eastern parts. We have a red extreme heat warning out across parts of London area and towards the southeast of England, then an amber warning across the Midlands into northern England and eastern England as well. Away from this, we do actually have a few thunderstorm warnings out currently across parts of England, Wales and also Northern Ireland, though here the thunderstorm risk will drop out through the next few hours. Across Scotland, however, the risk of thundery downpours continues through much of the day, and with those thunderstorms, we could see some large hail, gusty winds. Otherwise, it's actually looking largely dry for many of us by the afternoon. Lots of sunshine, and in that sunshine, temperatures rising. We're looking at highs in the mid to possibly high 30s towards the south and southeast. Further west, it may be a little bit fresher than it has been recently, a bit more comfortable, a bit more cloud, and a fresher breeze as well. Into the evening, and it's staying pretty unsettled across much of Scotland. Some hefty, showery rain, especially around northern parts. This could be quite persistent, and there could be some rumbles of thunder mixed in with it as well. Also, watch out for a few showers that could push into parts of the southeast. They could turn thundery overnight. But elsewhere, a lot of dry weather. Towards the northwest, quite cloudy. Further south and east, clearer skies. But for most, well, in the southeast, it is still going to be quite warm and humid. Further north and west, slightly fresher air, making it a bit more comfortable for sleeping than some recent nights. Still a few showers continuing in the southeast first thing tomorrow morning, but these should clear away. And then we have a bit of a northwest-southeast split. Cloudier, cooler, a bit of rain towards the northwest, further south and east, looking drier with a greater chance of seeing largely sunny skies. Still pretty hot in the east as well. Not quite as hot as it has been, but nonetheless, we're expecting temperatures here to get into the low 30 Celsius further north and west, mid to high 20s.
0: Today, clouds overhead, total zen within. 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
33: That's what makes us the fearless champion of Britain. It's 9pm, I'm Patrick Christie's tonight.
42: It turns out appointing a spiteful class warrior as education secretary was a disaster.
33: Kemi Badenoch is refusing to apologise. Good for her. The left can dish it out.
43: Excuse me, did the Honourable Lady just call me scum?
44: I will leave it for the public to come to their own judgments about someone who once flirted with Hitler Youth.
33: But they just can't take it, can they? Pathetic. In other news... Denmark plans to ban the Islamic call to prayer. Should we do the same here? And... Well, boy, do I have a big show for you tonight. So, 50,000 illegal immigrants have gone missing. But get this, a GB News exclusive for you. We can reveal that taxpayers are now paying to help illegal immigrants in Bournemouth make it easier for them to claim asylum. And just before we move on to the next story, at 10:30pm for you, I have got an absolutely huge bombshell announcement for you. Some areas, I regret to tell you, are going to change forever. The government has got some big asylum seeker plans. I can tell you about them at 10:30, and I will be amazed if they don't result in huge local protests. Also tonight... Yes, we all went outside and clapped for the NHS, didn't we? Well, some of us did. We held a church service for the NHS. But the culture of cover-up meant that 500 babies and mums died or were injured in one hospital trust. We need to stop worshipping the NHS. And... Well, this is another big one for you. At 10pm, I can reveal some interesting details about King Charles and the royal family and their finances. On my panel tonight, we have got journalist and broadcaster Linda Jubilee. We've got Tory peer Lord Bailey and former Labour Minister Bill Finances. On my panel tonight, we have got journalist and broadcaster Linda Jubilee. We've got Tory peer Lord Bailey and former Labour Minister

0: Never, ever apologise to Labour. Next.
1: Thank you, Patrick. Good evening. Your latest headlines at 9 o'clock. Shabana Mahmood is set to sack her migration minister after he reportedly breached ministerial code. Mike Tapp, the MP for Dover and Deal, penned an article without his boss's approval in which he demanded migrant care workers are given special exemptions from Mahmood's migration overhaul. He is also accused of stealing ideas from the Home Office, with a source telling the Times newspaper he's looking for a senior position in a future Burnham cabinet. But it's also been reported the Prime Minister is currently refusing the Home Secretary's request to sack him. It's understood Number 10 see him as a minister commenting on policy that falls within his remit. We'll, of course, bring you more as we have it here on GB News. The June heat record has been broken for a second day in a row as temperatures reach 36.7 degrees Celsius in Somerset. A red extreme heat warning issued by the Met Office across parts of South and Central England and South Wales have been extended until 9 p.m. on Friday.
2: It is very hot, and obviously schools will have to take the appropriate measures, and each school will gauge for itself what the measures are. But it is important that we as a government coordinate this across the country and actually with all of the countries within the United Kingdom, which is what we're doing. We're having COBRA meetings at the official level to monitor what's going on, give the appropriate advice. But obviously, it falls to me and others to say, take care, be sensible with precautions.
1: Meanwhile, Rachel Reeves says that she's backing Andy Burnham to be the next Prime Minister, amid speculation she could be replaced as Chancellor if he takes office.
3: Well, I'm backing Andy Burnham to be our next Prime Minister. I've known Andy for, 16, 17 years now. He's a good friend of mine. But any choices for the new Prime Minister will be their choices to make, including who's in the Cabinet. I'm really proud of my record as Chancellor, and I know that whoever is Prime Minister and whoever is Chancellor in a few weeks' time will inherit a stronger economy than the one that I inherited 2 years ago when I became Chancellor.
1: At least 188 people have been killed and 1,500 are injured after buildings collapsed in Venezuela's capital, Caracas, following powerful back-to-back earthquakes. The country's acting president declared a state of emergency, with rescuers coming from other countries to assist, including that from the United States, with Secretary of State Marco Rubio saying the country is immediately deploying resources. Well, those are your latest GB News headlines for now. More from me in an hour's time, but now it's back to Patrick.
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0: Good evening. Kemi Badenoch is refusing to apologise for this.
5: We tax private schools to pay for more teachers, but the number of teachers has gone down. Yeah. It turns out appointing a spiteful class warrior as education secretary was a disaster.
0: Good. Well done, Kemi. Never apologise to these pearl-clutching hypocrites. David Lammy said this. There you go. Kemi had attacked Bridget Phillipson. Oh, she's attacked Bridget Phillipson. Shall we have a little look at some of the things that Lammy has said over the years?
6: By implication, you're comparing the ERG to the Nazi Party, or at least to the South African racists. Now, whatever you think about the ERG, that was an unacceptable comparison, wasn't it?
7: Andrew, I would say that wasn't strong enough.
0: You call Brexiteer Tory MPs worse than Nazis. He said this about Nigel Farage.
8: I will leave it for the public to come to their own judgments about someone who once flirted with Hitler Youth when he was younger.
0: Just baseless. I have to apologise. Bridget Phillipson accused Kemi of not liking her because she was born on a council estate. Nope. It's because you're utterly incompetent. It's not like Labour to be classist, though, is it? Here's Angela Rayner.
9: Not get any worse than a bunch of scum, homophobic, racist.

0: I mean, she rattled off the full bingo card there, didn't she? Homophobic, misogynistic, racist, scum. Angela's got form for calling people scum, though. She apparently did it in the House of Commons as well.
1: And I know she speaks for a lot of her front bench colleagues when she says that. You just need to see it in the support, U-turn, oppose approach that's characterised their hindsight-heavy behaviour. But, excuse me, did the Honourable Lady just call me scum?
2: From the front bench, we will not have remarks like that. Not under any circumstances, no matter how heartfelt it might be. Not at all.
0: Yeah. In 2010, then Labour whip David Wright called Tories scum-suckling pigs on social media. Labour's Minister for Trade and White Y-front enthusiast Chris Bryan said, "Kemi just did spite today. Saying she should have been magnanimous. Oh, yeah, she just did spite. Oh, she's so spiteful." Interesting, because Chris Bryan once got into a furious row with the Speaker, Sir Lindsay Hoyle, and was accused of telling him to F off, which he denies. But he's hardly a shining beacon of morality, is he? Shabana Mahmood once accused Nigel Farage of being, quotes, worse than racist, while she was at a fringe event at the Labour conference. Worse than racist. Interesting, isn't it? Keir Starmer's had a few pops himself. He's called Boris a coward. He's called Nigel Farage spineless. It's not a world of difference, is there, between the words spineless and spiteful? Even the darling of the left, the Green Party's Hannah Spencer, she's had a go.
3: Running a business as a plumber, I was well used to dealing with dirty grubbiness. And there's still plenty of that dirty grubbiness behind me.
0: Well, okay, I'm sorry, but surely calling people dirty and grubby is worse than accusing the worst education secretary of modern times of being a spiteful class warrior, you know, when all the evidence suggests that she is exactly that. The left have been dishing it out for years. Dawn Butler reportedly praised Extinction Rebellion when they were blockading newspaper offices. This is when they were at the very height of their civil disobedience and law-breaking. You know, the fact is that the left in Britain think that they can be as vile, horrible, nasty and mean as they like because they're the good guys. But when they had a chance at running the country, they ran it into the ground. I mean, it's not as if Kemi was wrong to tee off on Labour, was it? They are absolutely useless. Now, just take a listen to this. And when you listen to it, I just want you to think about the fact that this woman has been in charge of our economy.
4: What would your advice be to anyone in the future taking on the role as Chancellor?
5: I'm not sure if anyone wants my advice, but...
0: Yeah. You know, she came out and said she still thinks she's got work to do as Chancellor. No, you, Rachel, you've done enough. You've done enough. The left is famous for showing absolutely no mercy to anyone they oppose. Well, take your medicine. Kemi is right not to apologise. Let's get your thoughts on my panel this evening. Journalist and broadcaster Linda Jubilee. We've got Tory peer Lord Bailey and former Labour Minister Bill Rammell. Yeah, Sean, I'll come to you first on this. I mean, what's there to apologise for?
6: That's my whole emotional. There's absolutely nothing to apologise to at all, for at all. And if why I have absolutely no sympathy for the front bench, because Kemi goes at them hard. They created the circumstances. They spent 14 years turning politics into a contact sport. Personal attacks, article after tweet after tweet, calling people all manner of names. The moment they're on the receiving end, apparently everybody else is in the wrong. There's just, you gave 10, 12 examples. There was many, many more of such bad behaviour by them. They have nothing to argue for. When Jess Phillips said that Rishi Sunak was not didn't care about the victims of the grooming gangs, turns out her government did and he did. When she had the chance, she didn't do anything. But the point is, anybody listening to this now would be of the opinion, it's certainly my opinion, yeah, they're only saying it because there's a political loss. And there's two things about the left that people need to understand. They try to say things enough to make it real. If you hear a thing enough in advertising, it becomes real. About the £22 billion deficit. Mm. Remember, the Office of Budget Responsibility simply did not accept that. They said it doesn't exist, hadn't stopped Labour from saying it. And the other thing as well, when they're in a corner, what Labour then tried to do is talk about we should be partisan, we should put this aside, we need to act like parliamentarians. But when it's their opportunity to act like parliamentarians, they absolutely don't. I would say more than Kemi, not only should she not apologise, she should push harder. And bear in mind, they all did it. Who remembers the speeches, not one, multiple speeches, Starmer made leaning on a box, on the dispatch box in that nonchalant way talking about Boris should go. He should have went months and months and months and months ago. And now it's all come back around full circle to him and his ministers. They've behaved badly and it's getting them back.
0: Keir Starmer, this is something I could have put in there actually. Keir Starmer got very personal about Boris Johnson at one point.
6: Yes, he did.
0: He said, you know, he's let people down. He's done what he's done all his life, which is, let's be honest, a veiled reference, not that veiled, to Boris Johnson's personal life. You know, I mean, I tell you what, Keir Starmer wants to be very careful what he wishes for there. Yeah. But Linda, you know, this is, I don't know, I just don't, the left are vile a lot of the time. They've been vile. The activists are vile. They used to be vile on social media before Elon Musk took over X. They used to have absolutely massive pylons. I don't remember anyone then saying, oh, they need to moderate their language.
5: The fact of the matter is that I do believe there is too much ill-considered language in the House of Commons and with politicians in general. But I think the toothpaste's out of the tube now, and we can't go back to a previous era where perhaps people were more polite. The reason why this remark cut through is because it's correct. I do believe that Bridget Phillipson has been very, I won't repeat the word, but I think that she has been jealous, envious. It's the politics of envy here that caused this policy. Now, she underpinned, this is the important bit, it's not necessarily the words that fly around, it's the fact that she was actually incorrect. Correct. She had a policy and she underpinned it on two points, that she would raise more revenue than the costs it took to bring it in. And because of that, she would increase the number of teachers by 6,500, which she has not. They have only got up by 2,000. Yeah. That's the real guts of this. And that's why whatever Kemi Badenoch said cut through that point. Now, whether I believe in that kind of language, I mean, I have a personal view that I don't, but she cut through and I don't think she should be apologising.
0: Oh, interesting. Do you think she should apologise, Bill?
7: I think arguably she should. And look, but I'm not going to defend some of the language that Labour politicians used in describing the Tories. And I think Badenoch was tasteless and over the top with some of her language. You know, calling Bridget Phillipson a class warrior, comparing her to a Gestapo Nazi officer, simply for bringing in a policy that was about fairness with regard to private schools, which, by the way, is supported by the overwhelming majority of people in this country.
0: If you look at
7: the opinion polls.
0: Do they know exactly what's happening?
5: No, well, no.
0: Because that's the thing. It's like if you ask people, you know, like, would you like to strive towards net zero? And people go, yes, I would. And then you go, right, do you want to pay for a new heat pump? Do you want to pay for this? And do you want to pay for that? They go, no. Do you think most people...
7: Well, I checked it this afternoon. The last opinion poll explicitly asking people, do you support the government's policy with regard to VAT on private schools? 55% supported it, 19%
0: ahead. So they support fewer class places for their kids instead, which is what's happened.
7: But hold on, let me come on to the substance of this. I think there's a real issue with regard to politicians stoking division and polarisation, driving it through social media, and we end up with the kind of situation that we've got in the United States where there's virtually no common ground between right and left. I don't think that's good for politicians. I don't think it's good for the country.
5: No. Can I just bring us back to the central point here? Because I think we don't need to get distracted. What we're talking about specifically here is a remark made about the addition of VAT onto private school fees. Now, I don't care how many opinion polls have been done. An opinion poll is an opinion poll. People, they're all, it's all anecdotal. It's all what people think in one snapshot. The fact of the matter is that Education Not Taxation brought out their report this morning and they had 50 figures and graphs and lots of statistical information and data which said this policy was not working, that the number of schools that has now closed in the private sector is way in excess of what Sir Keir Starmer said would happen.
6: And there's an important nuance to make for people. People have talked about this policy as if you're going after the Eatons of this world and the Harrods of this world. No, they're completely fine. This has been small, independent schools. I've been written to by schools who provide drama education for children who have sensory dispositions, etc. Yeah. They're gone. And the most important thing as well, we've now tipped all these extra children into the state system.
7: We that haven't. Cannot cope. There has been no mass exodus of kids from private schools.
0: 30,000. The
7: policy is about standing up for the 94% of kids who go for state schools as opposed to the 6% who go for private schools.
0: They've not had an increase in teachers.
7: There has been the commitment, 6,500 teachers over the course of the parliament, and as Linda has just said, there's been a £2,000 increase, and we're 2 years in. I think we will get there. But I think the other thing.
0: Why do we need to get there? Sorry, this is what I don't quite understand. Why is it that it's people who are scrimping and saving and foregoing various different things, like a particular holiday or where they do the big shop or what car they drive or all of that stuff, just so that they can make the free choice to want to send their kids to a private school?
7: And they're absolutely entitled.
0: But they can't if you price them out.
7: No. But what they shouldn't have is an unfair tax break, which is what existed before, to sponsor them and support them in doing that. We need to stand up for the 94%.
0: For everybody else's kids' education.
6: Exactly.
0: They're already paying for it in their tax. To pay for their
7: own
0: kids.
7: And we all pay taxes for some things that opportunity.
6: The point has to be made. They're paying this out of their already taxed income. The idea that they're getting some kind of tax break, I personally don't agree.
5: The fact of the matter is, as Sean raised, they're the big schools like Eton. Mm. It won't trouble them.
6: No.
5: Eton has so much money, this isn't going to trouble them. Eton does an awful lot, actually, in terms of bursaries and grants and charity, to actually make it a bona fide charity. What troubles me is the much smaller private schools where parents with send children who cannot get that support in the state sector have to save and save and save and go without cars and go without holidays in order to get their kids there.
0: Final point on this. You know, when it comes to the actual language being used and the kind of pearl clutching that we're seeing here, you know, David Lammy referring to people as being worse than Nazis. All right, okay. So he later had to come out and apologise for his Hitler Youth thing about Farage. Angela Rayner, apologised about the scum thing, but she's done it a couple of times and all of that. I mean, this is... I just think it's incredibly hypocritical for them to have a go at anyone saying spiteful. I mean...
6: But this is the thing, isn't it? The press will make all of their arguments based on who they want to support. There'll be a big furore in Westminster. But the most important thing, people will be sat in their homes thinking... Well, you're all just as bad as each other, and you started it. I have absolutely no sympathy for these people because they started it and they've revelled in it. And as Kemi said, if you give it, you have to take
0: it. They ruin people's lives. Yeah. There was the amount of left-wing pylons that used to happen on social media where they would track people down, they would dox them, they would get in touch with their employer, they would do all sorts of stuff for people who supported Brexit or whatever. It was absolutely horrific. And I don't recall people like Keir Starmer saying...
7: And Patrick, there's been massive right-wing pylons on social media, and I don't think it is good or healthy for our democracy.
0: But you only want to stop it now, though, don't you?
7: That's always been my view. If you drive polarisation and division, and you can fundamentally disagree with someone because of their political beliefs, but to castigate them and stigmatise them over-the-top language, I don't think it's healthy.
0: But it's just shame that the left did it for so many years, isn't it?
6: What you're saying is completely correct, but you only ever pick it up when you're at the wrong end of it. That's why people are angry at the left. They started a tactic, and when it's their turn to receive the tactic,
7: that's always been my view.
0: Okay, all right, just to emphasise again, a couple of the clips that I played you there, David Lammy and Angela Rayner did later go on to apologise for a couple of things that they said there, but just want to get that in. Right, okay, it's time for the Great British Giveaway. It's loads of cash, and let's be honest with you, the current economy, you're probably going to need it, so here's how you can be in it to win it.
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11: 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Box 8690, Derby DE1 9TT. UK only. Entrance must be 18 or over. Lines close at 4 p.m. on the 26th of June. 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Entries will be pooled. 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Good luck.
0: Coming up, is it time to ban the Islamic call to prayer? 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
0: Yeah, welcome back to Patrick Christie's Tonight. Look, a couple of massive stories coming your way. 10 p.m, the King's finances, and at 10:30 as well. I'm afraid to say some areas are going to change forever. There's big, big, big asylum seeker plans are being announced. But it is time now for our head-to-head. All right, everyone, sit back, relax, take a listen to this.

0: Well, that is, of course, the Islamic call to prayer, and it's broadcast five times a day from some mosques, minarets, just using loudspeakers. Well, now, a newly elected left-wing government in Denmark are set to ban the practice. Immigration Minister Morten Bødskov has said that it has no place in Denmark. And he said that it's the gradual Islamization, and it was taking up too much of the public space in Denmark. So now I'm asking, look, should Britain follow suit? Should we ban the Islamic call to prayer here? Going head to head on this is journalist and commentator Khadija Khan and the Imam and Director of the Oxford Islamic Information Centre, Dr. Sheikh Ramzi. Thank you very, very much. Khadija, I'll start with you. Should we ban the call to prayer?
1: We need to make this thing very, very clear that we are discussing the potential ban on sound amplification, specifically in relation to the call to prayer, azan, and not the Islamic practice itself. And regarding the sound amplification of the azan, it is not an essential requirement in Islam. And if we talk about Denmark, in some parts of the country, such as Copenhagen, local bylaws already prohibit the broadcasting of the call to prayer from loudspeakers in minarets due to strict noise regulations. And yes, Denmark's immigration minister has said this statement, and you just read that creeping Islamization in Denmark is taking up too much public space. So what is so problematic about this statement? I think it is highly disingenuous to link this issue to anti-Muslim bigotry or perceiving it as an attack on Islam, because in 2021, authorities in Saudi Arabia defended restrictions on the volume of loudspeakers at mosques in the name of broader efforts to make Saudi Arabia more liberal and to reduce the influence of religion in public space.
0: Right.
1: I don't see it as a controversial issue for a Western country to talk about banning this practice.
0: Okay, I'll come back to you. Dr. Sheikh Ramzi, I believe you take a different view. Why should we not ban the Islamic call to prayer? Blaring it.
2: Yes, of course. In general, of course, I believe the integration and the cohesion, and of course, it is very important for the Muslims. For example, if the mosque saying the call to prayer and 80% of people around the mosque are Muslim, there is no problem as long as it be melodical, beautiful melodical, and the sound not be too loud. There is no problem because we have all the churches, which the churches, of course, they're playing, of course, for 500 years, they're ringing the bell. There is no problem. Many, many Muslim or non-Muslim, there are around the churches. However, that's integration and cohesion. It is a very important traditional of the Islam. Is a networking. It used to be networking. They go to the top, for example, man goes top and shout, for example, a call to prayer. And again, is a beautiful things. If it's a melodical, beautiful things, many people who goes to the Istanbul, who goes to the Morocco. And
0: yes,
2: so
0: but
2: and
0: it's
2: so.
0: In Istanbul and Morocco, isn't it? That's
1: exactly.
0: The difference.
1: I take objection to this.
2: You didn't allow me to finish. I am myself going every year to the churches and the cathedrals and read the call to prayer. Read the Carl Jenkins, Armed Man, and a peace, Mass for Peace. I am always going there, and 700 to 1,000 people love that. Again, I said, if there is, for example, places like Birmingham or so and so and so, around it they are there, and they can hear it, there is no problem.
0: Okay.
2: Again, city council, county council will decide.
0: I'll come back to you. Thank you very much. Go on, Khadija. Would you like to come back to that?
1: I take objection to the meaning of azan, because it is problematic and questionable in public domain. The muezzin means the person performing the call for prayer explicitly negates and falsifies other religion and asserts the superiority of Islam when he professes shahada in azan. Now, this does not promote an inclusive or tolerant message toward people of faith and no faith. There are people living in this country country in hiding due to the fear of life because they have left Islam and they have refused to profess the oneness of Allah. Then there are people who have fled the Muslim majority countries and sought refuge in this country because they were subjected to relentless persecution under the name of superiority of Islamic belief. I do understand that for some Muslims, this might be, you know, a subject of comforting themselves to hear call to prayer five times a day. But it should never be acceptable to compel other people to listen to the Islamic call to prayer five times a day, okay, all in the name of diversity and inclusion. Right. There have been efforts made by certain mosques in this country to regulate this thing, to make it a common practice, to make a call to prayer over loudspeakers. But this has received backlash, and in many cases, the application was withdrawn. So it exposes that there is no appetite among British people to see the assertion of religious superiority in public domain.
0: Fine. Okay, and look, Dr. Chow, I'll come back to you on this because a couple of points, right? Like, church bells don't ring out five times a day. And they might ring out maybe potentially a bit on a Sunday, depends where you are, if there's a wedding or if there's a special occasion. It is also, you know, historically been a Christian country, so there is some kind of historical context there, I suppose, for that. Is the prayer, the five times a day prayer, is it basically at the same time every single day? Because this is what I'm trying to get at. People don't actually need to listen to that to know when it's happening, do they? Or do they?
2: No, it changes. It changes. Right. Changes 2 minutes, 3 minutes a day. That means during the year they change about 20 minutes, half an hour or so. A month, 20 minutes.
0: But
2: a month.
0: They would be able to find that out without the call to prayer, wouldn't they?
2: That's right. And it's a very, again, I said it's a beautiful tradition. The people, if they're around it, I said 80% around it, that can be done. And we've got the city council, county council, they've seen it and they're doing it. Of course, our honorable friend, which she was saying there, there are two different issues where the people coming to these countries, for example, from persecution and so on, so on. So the persecution doesn't mean the call to Azan. It's still there are Muslims. It's still there are Christian, they want to come. Mm. There is no problem. They don't say, oh, ban it, because the two people come. Islam and Christianity are missionary religion. You can't ban these ones. However, I said,
1: nobody's talking about banning practice itself.
2: Please don't talk over my I didn't talk over you. Please don't talk.
0: Have to be quite quick there.
2: Birmingham, Manchester, Bradford, they are all Muslim there. And again, they see, and I saw many people in the central mosque in Oxford. They wanted to get many non-Muslims. They said, we love to go because we got brought a community together. I've said, what is your opinion if I do it? Many, they said, yes, do it. And I would say no to banning, because the banning is wrong. We have the law ourselves in our this country.
0: We got to go. I think it's a bit tricky.
1: The concern is about announcing prayer times. I think we have digital devices that can provide reminders that loudspeakers have only been used for
2: the tradition of the prophet.
0: Guys, we've got to go anyway. Right, okay, thank you very much. Thank you. Right, Karif. Journalist and commentator Khadija Khan and the Imam and director of the Oxford Islamic Information Centre, Dr. Sheikh Ramsey. Right, okay, how much do you think you are paying for the royals? I'm going to reveal all at 10 p.m. Historic moments over the king. But up next, Bernie Spofforth, who is very much a kind of free speech activist, joins me live in the studio with her new book. That's next.
3: Be nice to escape the grey.
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5: 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It's not just the UK with exceptional heat, also much of France and pushing further north into Germany and Poland as well. Northern parts of Spain also very hot. Possibility of one or two showers drifting towards Madeira as we go through Friday night. Small chance of one or two showers in Portugal and across the far south of Italy. But for most of Italy, it is hot and sunny. Same goes for Croatia, and we'll continue to see temperatures building, particularly in Italy and Croatia over the next few days. Rome could be up to 40 Celsius by Monday.
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20: I've been in Westminster for a long time, but I know that though power may be here, its effect on people's lives is across the whole of the country. We may be where rules are made, but it's where they're implemented that matters. 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That's State of the Nation, Monday to Thursday, 8 to 9 o'clock. Vox Populi, Vox Dei.
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0: Welcome back to Patrick Christie's Tonight. I'm very excited about this segment. So in August 2024, public disorder erupted across parts of the country following the brutal murders of three young girls at a dance class in Southport, of course, by Axel Rudakabana. Now, police were criticised for withholding key details about the attacker, creating an information vacuum in which false claims about the perpetrator spread rapidly online. Now, arrests were made, including, of course, infamously, over social media posts. I mean, people served serious time in prison for some of that stuff. Now, one of the people who was arrested, as I'm sure many of you will remember, was Bernie Spofforth. Now, she was dragged from her home by police and held in a cell for 36 hours on suspicion of stirring up racial hatred after sharing the wrong name of the attacker online. Well, she later qualified her words in the post by saying, look, if this is true, deleted it as soon as she realised it was false. Even so, it took a month before she was cleared of any wrongdoing. Well, I'm very pleased to say that Bernie Spofforth joins us now in this studio to talk about that, freedom of speech in general, other things as well, and crucially, her new book, A War to Win Back Your World. Thank you so much for joining us. It's a pleasure to see you in the flesh, because I've been a long-time follower on social media. Look, would you just, before we talk about the book a bit, really, would you just talk to our viewers and listeners about, you know, the impact that that had on you and where you think we are as a country about freedom of speech and things like that, really?
1: It had an appalling impact on me because I'd been in business for 30 years. I'm a sensible person. I'm a voracious information gatherer. And on that one day, I didn't do it. I didn't check. And I just put out a post and I said, if this is true, there will be hell to pay. Because obviously there would be. We've had little girls murdered, a dance class attacked. It was horrendous. I realized that I hadn't checked it. And before I even knew it was false, I deleted it. Mm. But it didn't matter because they had a scalp, didn't they? That scalp wasn't the usual type of scalp. And I actually think they thought I was some kind of underworld pushing all the buttons of what was going on. That they thought I was some really serious extremist. Of course, I wasn't. I just made a mistake. And exactly as Keir Starmer had said 2 years before, if people make a mistake on social media and they delete it, that should be the end of the story. But it wasn't.
0: No. And you had a horrific ordeal, obviously, in police custody.
1: Horrendous. Absolutely awful. I was held like a terrorist for 36 hours. The only part in the book I talk about this in is in a little prologue, just to explain to people.
0: Yeah.
1: You know, there are some people out there that are so brave, Patrick. I've seen them be arrested and come out firing on all cylinders. I was destroyed.
0: You live in fear. I'm not saying this is a sign of weakness at all, good grief, but, like, you know, you live in fear of being arrested.
1: Yeah, I'm terrified. I'm terrified of being arrested. I just listened to the segment you did before. I'm too frightened to speak about that. I'm too scared because I don't know what I personally can say and what I can't.
0: Yeah. And it's, it is a scary time for a lot of people like that. And I hear this a lot when I go out and about, you know, up and down the country talking to people. This exact thing that you were saying there is echoed. People fear that they're going to get a knock on the door and dragged away from their kids or whatever and prosecuted because of something they might have said down the pub or something they might say on social media.
1: Yeah.
0: But talk to me a bit about this book then. Right. So come on. What's it all about? What's the purpose of it? Why is it so important?
1: So after the arrest, I subsequently had a lot of time on my hands. And anyone who's followed me on social media, anybody knows me, knows that I'm fascinated by patterns and information in general. And there were lots of half stories online. There were, weren't there, during COVID, that obviously people like the World Health Organization said was misinformation. But actually, some of it was actually true. But I followed some of those threads to find out how much of these so-called conspiracy theories and misinformation were true.
0: Fascinating.
1: And what that meant was I had to go back in time and I had to look at where it all started and I had to go through things like net zero, for example, which is the biggest fake industrial revolution of our lifetime. Since when would there be an industrial revolution where you have to force the product on the people. They didn't force the iPhone on you, did they? They didn't force you to stop killing whales for their oil when we invented kerosene. Why were they forcing this on us? And that was what I started to look into. And the book really covers very much of everything that is happening around you and the institutions that it comes from.
0: It's absolutely fascinating. So go on, remind us what it's called and where they can get it and everything.
1: It's called A War to Win Back Your World, and it's available today from Amazon, Foyles, Waterstones, and hilariously, The Guardian online bookshop.
0: Oh, really?
1: I know.
0: Be intrigued to see what review they give it as well. That'd be fascinating. Well, look, I really appreciate you coming in. And I know a lot of people are just very, very grateful for, you know, you coming out and coming out the other side of what happened there, really, and why it's so important for, you know, to have freedom of speech in this country. We don't get everything right 100% of the time, but that doesn't mean that you should, you know, serve time in prison for it at all, does it?
1: Definitely
0: really?
1: Doesn't.
0: Exactly. Yeah. Look, Bernie, thank you very, very, very much. Tremendous to have you on the show. That is Bernadette Spofforth there. Just quickly on this, a judge of police have previously said that the 55-year-old woman from Nearchester was arrested on Thursday, August 8th, following allegations in relation to a social media post containing inaccurate information about the identity of attacker in the Southport murders. Following a thorough investigation, a decision has been made that no further action will be taken due to insufficient evidence. So that was what they said at the time there. And look, coming up at 10 p.m, well, the King's finances are about to be laid bare. Charles III is expected to reveal his personal tax bill for the first time. And I've got something big for you at 10:30 as well.
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13: I've been in Westminster for a long time, but I know that though power may be here, its effect on people's lives is across the whole of the country. We may be where rules are made, but it's where they're implemented that matters. Join me, Jacob Rees-Mogg, for forthright and frank discussion on where Britain has come from, where it's going, and where it will end up. That's State of the Nation, Monday to Thursday, 8 to 9 o'clock. Vox Populi, Vox Dei.
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0: Yeah, Yeah, welcome back. So a landmark review has exposed the biggest maternity scandal in NHS history, revealing that systemic failures at Nottingham University Hospital NHS Trust contributed to the potentially avoidable harm or deaths of more than 500 mothers and babies. Joining us now is the former chair of the Birth Trauma Inquiry and former Conservative MP, Theo Clark. Thank you very, very much. Look, this to me just seems absolutely disgraceful, but it's the cover-up, isn't it? It's the attempted, pretty consistent cover-up here.
3: Well, good evening. Well, Donna Ockenden's report yesterday is really a landmark moment, I think, in the history of maternity care in the UK. What she uncovered at Nottingham University's Hospital Trust is incredibly shocking. The fact that more than 2,500 families came forward and gave evidence of poor examples of care. In the worst examples, no babies have died. There's actually been a cover-up by the hospital. And quite frankly, families are angry and upset that it got to this point, and it took them years in many cases to be believed. So this is a very important report. And firstly, I welcome that the Health Secretary came out yesterday in the House of Commons and has apologised on behalf of the NHS. But that is not enough. We have not had the government take immediate action. And I think that's why families are incredibly frustrated this week, because they are, in effect, kicking into the long grass again by not immediately implementing these recommendations.
0: Well quite. But also, like, the bigger picture for me here is this. You know, we clapped for the NHS during COVID, and we had a church service for it on its anniversary, and it's this big sacred cow in this country. But actually, time and time and time again, the instinct is to cover up medical malpractice, and that really, really grates at me. And do we think we need to shatter this illusion that the NHS as a whole is this lovely fluffy thing? You know, great people work in it, don't get me wrong, but there are huge scandals, and they try to cover it up and then just ask for more money from the taxpayer.
3: Well, firstly, you're right that this is not a one-off story. Unfortunately, we have seen now a huge number of scandals in East Kent, Shrewsbury and Telford, in Sussex, and I'm sure more to come. And what is really concerning is that we have not learned the lessons of previous reports. And the statistic that I find most concerning that I heard when I chaired the Birth Trauma Inquiry in Parliament 2 years ago was that there are 748 policy recommendations from previous reports into maternity which have not actually been implemented. So in effect, we're not actually learning the lessons of these previous reports. And that's why I've been calling with Louise Thompson, who is another mum affected by birth trauma, to have a maternity commissioner, because really the time has come for us to have an independent expert whose job it is in Westminster to fight every day for affected families. And I think the current chaos, to be honest, in the government illustrates the point so well. I mean, I'm on my eighth or ninth health secretary making the point of why we need to improve maternity care. And I think having an independent commissioner would go a long way to have the trust of families that some of these reports are not going to sit on the shelf, but they're actually now going to be implemented, and we're going to learn from these shocking failings.
0: Absolutely. You're doing amazing work. And thank you so much for coming on and talking about this really, really important issue. It's Theo Clark there. He's a former chair of the Birth Trauma Inquiry and former Conservative MP. The Chief Midwifery Officer has said that we introduced a new national clinical standards which are helping to prevent harm. Look, when we come back, the King's finances, they're being revealed. And of course, as well, huge news about asylum seekers at 10:30. Area's going to change forever.
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22: 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It's been another very hot day today, and it will continue to be very warm tonight for much of Wales and England in particular. There is a risk of thunderstorms, though, building up across more southwestern areas as well as the northwest, where there is a weather front. We've still got incredibly hot and humid air with us through tonight, and that will linger into the weekend as well, with red and amber extreme heat warnings in force for parts of southern England. We've got thunderstorms pushing up across more southwestern areas through tonight. That will push into parts of northern England by tomorrow morning, so there's a risk of heavy downpours as well as lightning and thunder. There's also a risk of thunderstorms across the far northwest of Scotland throughout much of Friday, with warnings in force for these areas. So it'll be another very warm start to the day, particularly across parts of England and Wales. Perhaps a bit of a damper start for more northern areas, so not quite as warm for these areas to start the day, but it will still be another very hot day into the afternoon. Temperatures in the mid-teens for parts of Scotland, so markedly fresher for these areas, which it has been through much of this week. But there is that risk of thunderstorms, and it will be a wetter day for much of Scotland, with heavy downpours likely through the day. Very strong sunshine for much of England and Wales throughout Friday. We do have a red and amber extreme heat warning for many eastern areas of England. It's the far southeast of England where we have that red warning in force. We're expecting high impacts due to the heat to the general population, so you may need to make adjustments to your plans. Temperatures are expected to reach the high 30s, 37 degrees is likely on Friday. Then throughout Saturday, we do turn much fresher across more western areas as Atlantic air starts to move in, but it will still be another very hot day in the east with an amber extreme heat warning in force. It's not until Sunday when we start to see that cooler air more widely across the UK with temperatures in the high teens and low 20s.
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0: It's 10pm, I'm Patrick Christie's tonight. Well, it's breaking right this second. King Charles has just become the first monarch to publish his tax affairs.
34: In both of our countries, it is the very fact of our vibrant, diverse and free societies that gives us our collective strength.
0: Well, there are some very, very surprising things in there, and it's not just him.
2: Eugene, good morning. Your Royal Highness.
3: Nice to see you.
0: That's right. This will affect the entire future of the monarchy. And... Well, it's a big hour for news, this. 50,000 illegal immigrants have gone missing. And...
5: Two streets!
6: Our streets!
0: This, for me, is the really big one. Just after 10 p.m, I am able to tell you about some absolutely bonkers plans that the Labour government has to put asylum seekers in various different communities. It's insane, absolutely insane. I would be amazed if there aren't large local protests as a result of this. On my panel tonight, we've got journalist and broadcaster Linda Jubilee, Tory peer Lord Bailey, and former Labour MP Bill Rammell. And can you tell me what's going on here?
7: Keep going past, keep going, keep going. Right, stop here on the right. Stop, stop.
0: Yes, go on now. Get ready, Britain, here we go. Get ready for something that might rock the monarchy next.
8: Thank you very much, Patrick. Good evening. Your latest GB News headlines at 10 o'clock. Shabana Mahmood is set to sack her migration minister after he reportedly breached ministerial code. Mike Tapp, the MP for Dover and Deal, penned an article without his boss's approval in which he demanded migrant care workers are given special exemptions from Mahmood's migration overhaul. He also is accused of stealing ideas from the Home Office, with a source telling the Times newspaper he's looking for a senior position in a future Burnham cabinet. But it's also been reported the Prime Minister is currently refusing the Home Secretary's request to sack him. It's understood Number 10 see him as a minister commenting on policy that falls within his remit. The June heat record has been broken for a second day in a row as temperatures reached 36.7 degrees Celsius in Somerset. A red extreme heat warning issued by the Met Office across parts of South and Central England and South Wales has been extended until 9 p.m. tomorrow night.
9: Look, it is very hot, and obviously schools will have to take the appropriate measures, and each school will gauge for itself what the measures are. But it is important that we as a government coordinate this across the country and actually with all of the countries within the United Kingdom, which is what we're doing. We're having COBRA meetings at the official level to monitor what's going on, give the appropriate advice. But obviously, it falls to me and others to say, take care, be sensible at the official level to monitor what's going on, give the appropriate advice. But obviously, it falls to me and others to say, take care, be sensible.

0: Whoever is Chancellor in a few weeks' time will inherit a stronger economy than the one that I inherited 2 years ago when I became Chancellor.
1: At least 188 people have been killed and over 1,500 people are injured after buildings collapsed in Venezuela's capital, Caracas, following powerful back-to-back earthquakes. The country's acting president declared a state of emergency. Rescuers are coming from all other countries to assist, including from the United States, with the Secretary of State Marco Rubio saying the country is immediately deploying resources. Well, those are your latest GB News headlines for now. I'm Lewis McKenzie. It's back to Patrick.
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3: Yeah, good evening. Hold on to your hats this hour, because at 10:30 I'm finally allowed to tell you about the government's ridiculous plans to move asylum seekers, illegal immigrants, into various different parts of the country. It's going to change areas forever, and I don't see how locals in those areas are going to take that lying down, frankly, but that is at 10:30. The big breaking news right now, though, is that King Charles has just revealed his personal tax bill and some astonishing facts about the royal finances. King Charles III is the first monarch to ever release his tax records and finances. Here they are. King Charles has paid more than £30 million in tax since taking the throne in 2022, including £12.9 million for 2024-2025 and £11.7 million for 2023-2024. But this is the big news. The King and Queen will not live at Buckingham Palace once the £370 million taxpayer-funded refurbishment work has been completed. Now, that is a surprise. Firstly, because you'd have thought that after forking out 370 million quid to do it up a bit, it might actually be fit for a king. But also because we were previously told that he only wasn't living there because things like the plumbing weren't up to scratch. It's basically going to be an office, which means it's probably the most lavish and expensive office in Britain. We can also reveal that the sovereign grant, which funds Charles's official duties and the work of his household, increased by £45.8 million to £132.1 million in 2025-2026. The sovereign grant has almost doubled in 3 years. There is also some detail about Prince William's finances, apparently, in this. Prince William undertook the most expensive official overseas trip, making a round trip by charter plane to Saudi Arabia in February at a cost of £130,106. The Prince of Wales also released his tax details for the first time, paying 7.76 million quid in income and capital gains tax in 2024-25 and £8.34 million in 2023-24. Now look, before people get too hot and bothered about all this, it's worth remembering that the British taxpayer does actually make a profit from the royal family. In exchange for the taxpayer-funded sovereign grant, the King surrenders all profits from the Crown Estate, a £16 billion national property and energy portfolio, directly to the UK Treasury. So in a typical year, the Crown Estate apparently generates significantly more money for the public purse than the royal family takes back. For example, if the Crown Estate was to make 500 million quid in profit and the government pays the royals a sovereign grant of £130 million, the UK Treasury keeps the remaining £370 million surplus to fund public services. The problem for the King, though, I think, is that people just see these huge sums of money and they see that he's not going to be living at Buckingham Palace and all of that kind of stuff. And they see that they personally are being taxed at the highest rate since the war. Vast swathes of patriotic Brits, they look outside and they don't recognise their own country anymore. And they're threatened with years in prison if they hang their national flag from a lamppost now in some areas. And they see houses going to illegal immigrants when they can't afford to own one themselves. And then they see King Charles getting his massive palace refurbished so that it can remain quintessentially British. And for

0: Some people sticks in the craw a little bit. And then they also see King Charles doing stuff like this.
1: The Quran says, God does not burden any soul with more than it can bear. We hope that you have a blessed and fulfilling Ramadan. Peace be upon you all. Ramadan Mubarak.
0: And then they see that he doesn't always do video messages for Easter, for example. And look, my little word of warning for King Charles, and indeed Prince William, would be this. Look at your approval ratings. What do they tell you? The over 65s, upwards of 77% of the over 65s strongly support retaining the monarchy and they approve of the king. Great stuff. But you look at the 18 to 24 year olds, it's just 33% there or thereabouts that support the monarchy. Now, King Charles can keep saying things like this all he wants.
1: In both of our countries, it is the very fact of our vibrant, diverse and free societies that gives us our collective strength.
0: But I'm afraid to say the reality shows that that diversity is not a strength for the British monarchy, is it? It should not come as a shock that importing people from all over the world very rapidly into Britain, while simultaneously teaching school children about the evils of British Empire and monarchy, is a recipe for disaster for the future of the royal family. It also doesn't help that the Anglican Church has, in my view, lost its way recently, at precisely the same time that King Charles vowed to be defender of all faiths, and not simply the faith. And look, I am incredibly supportive of the royal family. I am 100% in favour of the amount of money the British taxpayer gives to the royals. I would, if called upon, fight and die for king and country. But I do wish sometimes that King Charles would do a little bit more to focus on his base support and stop trying to appease certain minority groups who I don't think will ever fully support him. But let's get stuck into these finances. Now, let's cross over to GB News Royal Correspondent Cameron Walker before we go to my panel. Cameron, so he's the first monarch ever to do this then, isn't he? What's your take on what we've seen in the data here?
2: Well, Patrick, for GB News audiences, I spent 5 hours in financial briefings with all of these documents, so you don't have to go through them all, and we've assimilated them with my producer, Tom, this afternoon and evening for you. As you said, Patrick, at the start of your piece there, I think a lot of our audience are probably going to be wondering why £370 million, roughly, of their money is being spent on resurfacing a building, Buckingham Palace, which no monarch is unlikely to ever live in ever again. And if we can just take you to there you are, 370 million for Buckingham Palace. Should we just take you to the next slide, where we can see a diagram of how the royal family is funded? The money that the king surrenders the profits of from the crown estates to the treasury in exchange for a percentage to fund the official duties, that percentage for almost a decade has been much higher in order to refurbish Buckingham Palace. And we were told right at the beginning they needed this more money, and they insisted that the reason for that is that the king will move back in when the resurfacing is complete. But now, of course, King Charles and Queen Camilla, we know, are going to be staying at Clarence House when they're in London. They're not going to be moving back in. Prince William calls Forest Lodge, the 8-bedroomed mansion in Windsor, his forever home. So it's very unlikely when he is king that he's going to move his family in there either. But look, Buckingham Palace is an incredibly old building, an incredibly famous building as well. And people come from all over the world to see it. So even if someone wasn't living there, palace sources basically say, look, if we didn't do something, there would have been, and I quote, a catastrophic fire or flood risk for Buckingham Palace, because all of the piping and all of the electrical works hadn't been updated since the end of the Second World War. So, you know, 70, 80 odd years. So that is why the resurfacing work was being done. Royal aides also insist that the king, he's still going to use the building. It's still going to be his office. He's still going to host investitures and state banquets and garden parties and engagements and all the rest of it. He's still going to have a suite of rooms where he can take a break between engagements, get change. He'll have an office there as well, but he just won't lay his head down there. The last monarch to do that was Queen Elizabeth II. She left in March 2020 to go and isolate during the coronavirus pandemic. Now, a spokesperson for the King has told GB News that the palace will continue in every traditional way to be the beating heart of the monarchy, just not resting its head. It's a buzzing hive of royal activity in every other way. His Majesty retains huge affection for Buckingham Palace and a deep respect for its role in royal and public life. It will remain a working home, but we are seeking to widen public access precisely to maximise the national benefit of a publicly funded building. And I also understand that the King wants the palace to be for the wider public good rather than his greater private benefit. What they mean by the wider access is they are expected to open up more of Buckingham Palace for public tours, particularly the North Wing, where the late Queen used to live. Well, let's see if the public are going to get aboard of that. Meanwhile, of course, more taxes, of course. The King has announced his tax return, 30 million plus in taxes since the King ascended to the throne, 20 million Prince William has paid in the last 2 years. And just to top it all off, Patrick, the royal transport costs, just over £3 million were spent in the last financial year by all working members of the royal family on helicopters, private jets, cars, and the royal train.
0: Gosh, right. OK, Cameron, thank you very, very much. Well done for sifting through all of that. It looks like you would have had to have hired a chartered accountant to get to all that time. Thank you so much. Wonderful. Cameron Walker there is GB News' Royal Correspondent. Let's get the views of my panel on this. We have got journalist and broadcaster Linda Jubilee. We've got Tory peer Lord Bailey and former Labour Minister Bill Rammell. OK, sure. What's your verdict on what's been revealed tonight? Nothing like this has ever been revealed before by the royal family.
3: I think they've done the right thing because times are changing and the public want to see where their money's going. And I think in the future, that's going to become even more of an issue. If you think Buckingham Palace is an expensive extravagance, you want to see some of the stuff the government does with your money. That's all I'll say on that. I'm a bit ambivalent about the palace because it is a lot of money to spend to not be the place he rests his head. But having said that, I used to be special advisor to the Prime Minister and I used to work in Number 10. And I remember having a delegation over, I forget which country they're from, and I did feel a little bit bad at how shoddy parts of Number 10 are. And in order for we need this building to represent our country, and it should be done at the very highest level. Now, I would go back and check the contract. 370 million is a lot of money, but I do accept the fact that we need a place to host all the great and good of the world that looks its physical best. The best possible building you could have on this planet, I think, is worth doing. People should remember the King is not required to pay income tax and capital gain tax in the same way that we are, but he voluntarily pays tax. And I think that has warded off some of the attack on the royal family. It can't be a surprise to anyone that the King of England's a very rich man.
0: My only concern with doing things like this is, look, especially as a journalist and as a taxpayer, I like to know this stuff. Great. But I think there's been a wider policy of attempted appeasement by the monarchy and the royal family over the course of especially the last few years. You saw what they did with Ngozi Fulani, the woman who turned up in African dress and made a huge fanfare about the idea that she was repeatedly asked, you know, where she really came from and all of this. They bent over backwards for her and they tried to appease her. They're trying to do a lot of stuff with net zero. They're trying to do a lot of stuff about diversity and multiculturalism and all of this. And I just wonder, you know, it's not. I don't think it does them any good. I don't know if it really does them any good, this kind of stuff, Linda. I don't know. What's your view?
4: Well, I'm with Sean here. I think that when you invite foreign statesmen and women over to this country, you've got to have something that you can be proud of. I've been inside Buckingham Palace to several different places within the palace, obviously not the private quarters. And to me, it did look a little bit threadbare. I was quite surprised, actually. And so if you've got to spend money on a kind of environment like that, then that's what has to be done. It is, in fact, it's like a very sort of historic office block, if you like. Like, there are loads and loads of offices in there. It's not really a home. Prince Charles doesn't want to live there. He wants to live in Clarence House. Queen Camilla wants to live in Clarence House. That's what they regard as their home. But they work inside Buckingham Palace. But your wider point about should they... they're paying... It's the perception of people who are receiving a great deal of money at a time when we are finding it very, very difficult, economically speaking.
0: Yeah, I was doing a bit of research before as well. Apparently, currently the royal family brings in about £1 billion a year in tourism and related things. So, you know, these are huge numbers that we're talking about here. I think Sean's absolutely right. You want to check what contract they've signed about the refurbishments. If it's anything like, you know, anything else, you know, I hope they've not been ripped off there with things. But the royal family is financially a net benefit to Britain, I believe, Bill. So if you look at it like that, then it's okay, isn't it, really?
5: It is, with some caveats. I mean, look, the fact that there's greater transparency, I think, is a good thing, but let's not deceive ourselves. This has been driven by the scandal around Andrew and the fact that you look at the public polling, support for the monarchy is at a 30-year low. And you know, part of the response is to be more transparent. But I think, inevitably, that's going to bring greater calls for reform. So the fact that there's not an obligation to pay taxes, I think, needs to change. The fact that the king pays not a penny of inheritance tax when everyone else in the country pays that. And the sovereign grant has gone up by 50% in a couple of years. No other area of public spending has had that level of increase. And I think that needs questioning.
0: About the inheritance tax thing,
3: Here's the thing. I think you're correct. I think it goes to your point. The more people see, the more people want to see. Yeah. But the royal family on this one particular thing may end up a net beneficiary. Because if they can say, okay, we can demonstrate that we bring in £1 billion, and we're paying enough in, that could probably stop the argument. Where I think you are correct, there's a drip of an attack on their position, and because they've been so busy appeasing people, right, that they haven't learned, particularly if you're anti-monarchist or you're on the left, they cannot be appeased. So the more you try to appease them, they build a momentum up against
0: you. But also they ignore their base. I'm sorry, but like, there is a court. I get that, look, he's the king of every single person who is in England, don't get me wrong, right? And there's loads of different varieties of people, obviously. But there is a core base, isn't there? When you go out to like rural England and you've got those kind of like rural churches and those places where you'd have your village fete and all of that. That is the base. And I don't think the monarchy does enough in recent years, has done enough, to look after those people
4: or speak to them. I think you are right. That is the core base, but it's a two-way street. Mm. I think if we're going to talk about this country being a Christian country, being an Anglican country, then we have to practice that. Yeah. Everyone has to go out that. And we've got declining congregations, we've got less attention on religion, and we need to do more to support that and to build that base. That's really important right now. Mm. It's not just about the king.
0: Just on the inheritance tax thing, the reason, and I don't claim to be a tax expert, but the reason why I think it should stay as it is because if every single time a monarch passed away and you had these unbelievable inheritance, they'd have to sell off various different bits of royal property, wouldn't they, in order to be able to pay the bill.
5: Well, I think if you're as wealthy as the king is, you can manage that inheritance tax.
4: And they don't pass away.
5: But look, I'm going to say something in support of the king. And I'm a pragmatic monarchist. In my youth, I held different views, but I'm a pragmatic monarchist. And I did have a fear when he took over that he would actually, unlike the queen, try to directly meddle in politics. And he hasn't done that. And I think that's to his credit and to all our security.
3: I tell you the thing he's done, to go to your point about not respecting the base. I don't think he's made the big mistake. I think William's made a big mistake. Separating himself from the church, from the bishops, is a compounding, actually, of Charles's mistake of defending of the faiths. We're a country of one faith or not.
4: I think
3: when people come to this country, if you're Islamic in this country, you don't mind that it's a Christian country. That's not a problem for you. But somehow the king is kowtowed to that. William's now talk about separating himself from the faith. I can see a situation where he separates himself from the Anglican Church. People assault the bishops and the lords, and then the bishops and the lords go, and shortly after that will be the monarchy. And the mistake would have been the compounding of William saying, "Oh, I'm not really into this faith."
4: And William has made no secret of wanting a sort of bicycle riding, more European monarchy.
3: I'm sure
4: he wants to simplify things right down, and that is his attempt.
3: But if that happens, the tax bill goes up, I guarantee.
0: Okay, all right, well, look, it'll be interesting to see what you make of that. I imagine that it'll be on the front of some front pages as well, so we'll probably return to that topic shortly. I need to tell you now, though, about the Great British Giveaway. Here's how you can be in it to win it.
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7: 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Box 8690, Derby DE1 9TT. UK only. Entrance must be 18 or over. Lines close at 4 p.m. on the 26th of June. This is a network giveaway. Entries will be pooled. Please check the closing time if listening or watching on demand. Good luck.
0: I've got some absolutely huge news for you when we come back.
8: We will remove people with no right to be here and we will secure Britain's borders.
0: First bit is that more than 50,000 illegal immigrants and foreign criminals have just gone missing. So there's that. However, the major breaking story is that the government is announcing where they are going to now put a load of asylum seekers. And there are some areas that are about to change forever. And I will be amazed if the government manages to get this through. So stay tuned. I will be finally able to reveal the exact locations of what they're planning on doing in just a couple of minutes' time. So don't go anywhere.
9: I've been in Westminster for a long time, but I know that though power may be here, its effect on people's lives is across the whole of the country. We may be where rules are made, but it's where they're implemented that matters. Join me, Jacob Rees-Mogg, for forthright and frank discussion on where Britain has come from, where it's going, and where it will end up. That's State of the Nation, Monday to Thursday, 8 to 9 o'clock. Vox Populi, Vox Dei.
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0: Okay, welcome back to Patrick Christie's Tonight. Two big bits of news for you now. Firstly, newly released figures show that more than 50,000 illegal migrants have gone missing in the UK after absconding from immigration enforcement, including around 1,200 foreign criminals. Bearing in mind there are currently 123,000 people on an asylum waiting list, 50,000 appear to have gone missing. So there you go. Figures show that migrants have faced, you know, loads of different charges, and they have gone. So that is absolutely, you know, mental, really. Let's be honest when you think about that. But the big breaking news, which I'm now able finally to reveal to you this evening, is this. The Home Office is planning to use more former military barracks to house thousands of asylum seekers in its quest to shut down hotels. And tonight, I can reveal that planning permission is being sought at Ministry of Defence sites in the following locations: Bicester in Oxfordshire, Barnham in Suffolk, and Linton-on-Ouse in North Yorkshire, to accommodate a total of 3,750 asylum seekers. Now, just to give you a bit of context there, Linton-on-Ouse has a population of around 800 people. And in 2022, the then Conservative government wanted to try to house 1,500 illegal migrants in Linton-on-Ouse for an area that has a population of 800 people. And it now looks as though the Labour government is looking to do the same thing. We can also reveal the government is looking to expand the use of existing sites in Crowborough in East Sussex until 2030 and Wethersfield in Essex beyond 2027. And certainly when it comes to Crowborough, it's important to remind you that we were told that this site would be temporary. We have contacted the Home Office for reply. We are still waiting for a response. I'll read to you what they'd previously said to us in a few minutes. Sean, this is going to go down absolutely terribly. There will be people in these places watching tonight who are finding out about it for the first time now, and they'll be fuming.
3: I think we need to go back to the election, though, but this is the Labour Party delivering on their manifesto. They promised that they would spread the immigrant asylum seeking system across the country. It looks like they're fulfilling that promise. They said that, and I said at the time that will include many places in the country that don't see this as their problem. It will now become their problem. Let's see how they respond. A lot of the rhetoric around this has been how they get on top of immigration, how they've got it all solved. It doesn't seem like they do. But the most important thing for me out of your last report is the 50,000 asylum seekers who are missing. I want to know what's going to be done about those people. If reports are led to believe they're vulnerable people, should we be finding them because they're vulnerable? Are they making other communities vulnerable? What happens when they're found? Is their case immediately dropped because they absconded, or do they get extra support? The point is, the system is in as much as a mess, if not more, than they're inherited. As a Tory, I'll absolutely admit to you, it was not in a good condition when they got it, no. But it looks like it's getting worse.
0: And so, important things to know, I've done numerous different reports from RAF Wethersfield of rampant drug taking going on there. It's not a detention centre, they're free to come and go as they please. Mm. There are taxpayer-funded bus and minibus services laid on basically whenever they want, and they can go around to the local areas. Crowborough, again, it's an army barracks, they are not fenced in there, they can go around the local area whenever they want. There have been reports there of serious incidents involving locals, etc. Now, we have got some like footage for you of the area of Linton-on-Ouse. Now, this has got about 800 people live there, apparently. Previous plans to put 1,500 people in that area. If they are not contained, then they are able to just walk out, do whatever they want in a quiet village, where people of, you know, maybe people of a certain age live there as well, And I mean, the other thing to that is then they can just abscond. This is what's happening. 50,000 people have gone. You know, what on earth are we doing here? You're just plonking people in the middle of a countryside town and letting them wander out across the countryside to never be seen again. It's madness.
4: But it's the way it destabilises an existing community that's the problem. It's the fact that you've got a village, if you like, of 800 people. You can't just parachute 1,500 people of a completely different background and culture in on top of them and expect not to have a problem, because I guarantee you there will be a problem.
0: This area will never be the same again. I mean, people, you know, people there, and we're looking at it now, yeah. So I think at the 2011 census, you know, you're looking at around 700 people roughly live there, 700-800 people, so whatever that is now, right? But still, either way, I mean, you're doubling the population realistically if you put that many asylum seekers there. This is, what about the human rights of the people who live in that area?
1: Well, let's have a reality check. Net migration is down by 800,000. Small boats crossings are down by 40%. Mm. And processing of asylum seekers, and that's a huge issue, it is at an all-time high.
0: It is true, Patrick. But appeals are at an all-time high now. So you've processed them, and at least 80% of them have appealed it, and they're still here.
1: Yeah, and the government is bringing in changes to tackle that so that you can't have multiple appeals. There's a 24-week statutory
0: limit. So why do they need to
1: appeals?
0: Open all these sites?
1: Well, because it will take time. I've made the point you before on this programme, the last Labour government cut asylum numbers from 100,000 a year to 19,000 by the time we left office, but it took time. And therefore, until you drive the numbers down to much more manageable levels, which is the objective, you've got three options. You've got hotels, and clearly people don't want that, and the government is rightly seeking to close them. You've got houses in multiple occupation, which I think is the worst option, because, you know, you're in the midst of housing estates. Mm. And the third option, and I think it's the least work... We can come on to that, but I think the least worst option in terms of housing asylum seekers is military bases.
4: Would you agree that those military bases had to have much better security and big perimeter fences installed in order to keep some sense of protection for local
1: villages? I think there is an arguable case that people should be detained pending a decision.
0: We're going to come back to this because this is the huge news, and it's going to have big consequences for a lot of these areas, and it's going to be massive, especially over the course of the summer. Border Security and Asylum Minister Alex Norris has said, look, we promised to close every asylum hotel and hand them back to communities. That's exactly what we are doing. 20 more hotels have closed. Hotel numbers have more than halved since their peak. Instead, we're moving asylum seekers into ex-military sites that are a far cry from the hotels the last government left us with. This is a system being brought back under control, and we will not stop until that is done. When we come back, we are going to be going back into this story because it is absolutely massive for people. And we're going to be revealing to you all of tomorrow's newspaper front pages as well. So all that and more in just a sec.
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5: Weather looking good then?
2: 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And no worries about our travel insurance.
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20: It's not just the UK with exceptional heat, also much of France and pushing further north into Germany and Poland as well. Northern parts of Spain also very hot. Possibility of one or two showers drifting towards Madeira as we go through Friday night. Small chance of one or two showers in Portugal and across the far south of Italy. But for most of Italy, it is hot and sunny. Same goes for Croatia, and we'll continue to see temperatures building, particularly in Italy and Croatia over the next few days. Rome could be up to 40 Celsius by Monday.
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14: Hi, I'm Michelle Dubry, and my show is your opportunity to cut through all the noise and dive in headfirst to some robust debates. 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
14: And we do not shy away from the difficult stuff. 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
0: We are going to return now to that huge breaking news story that the government is looking to expand the use of existing military barracks for illegal migrants, plus seek planning permission to use more former military barracks to house asylum seekers. Tonight, we can now reveal that they're going to look for sites in Bicester in Oxfordshire, Barnham in Suffolk and Linton-on-Ouse in North Yorkshire. They want to accommodate around 3,750 asylum seekers there. We can also reveal that the government is going to try to expand the use of those sites in Crowborough in East Sussex and Wethersfield in Essex beyond 2027. Joining us to discuss this now is the chairman of Migration Watch, Alp Mehmet. Alp, thank you very, very much for hotfooting into the studio here at short notice. Your initial reaction to the government's plans, really, to dump illegal migrants, in some cases, in just sleepy rural villages?
31: Well, here they are again, suddenly announcing that they're going to dump hundreds of young men in areas that I'm sure had no idea it was going to happen. Not only are they going to dump them on the communities, but we don't actually know what most of them are, where they're coming from, who they are, how old they are. I just think it's scandalous, really, that the government, any government, behaves like this. But I'm afraid there's little else to do as far as they're concerned because they just haven't got control of the problem. This is all about trying to manage it, not to solve the problem. And it's about time we heard from them. How are you going to solve it? How are you going to stop young men from making their way over here in the knowledge that they'll be able to stay and stay for good?
0: The amount of damage this is going to do to areas, house prices are going to go down, people are going to not feel safe sending their kids to the local schools, there's going to be an increase in crime, there's going to be an increase in drug use, and I say that with absolute confidence because we've seen it everywhere else. Also out, we keep being told that there's no money for defence and that we are going to largely be defenceless if World War III kicks off. So the solution to that is to put a load of illegal migrants, most of whom will, by the way, be of fighting age, into disused military barracks. It just seems absolutely mental.
31: Well, it's more than that. This is taking risks with the lives of the British people. That's what it's doing. And I dread to think what would happen if there was another war, a third world war. Frankly, it will take a lot more than vacating those camps to be able to fight whoever it is that is turning against us. We're in a mess. We're in a mess. And some of it is to do with the money that we've spent on migrants coming here illegally. 75,000 plus since Starmer came into office. That's something like £30 billion lifetime cost to the British taxpayer. Mm. It's absurd.
0: Yeah, and look, I am incredibly sceptical about this, mainly because we've been told time and time again that some of these sites were temporary. Weathersfield was one of them. Also, Crowborough. They're not temporary. They're extending their use. I also have it on pretty good authority, very good authority, actually, that they are actually expanding the processing centre at Manston. Why would you be doing that if you thought that this problem was going to go away? And the other big kicker here is out 50,000 at least have absconded. The asylum backlog is the largest it's ever been. It's 123,000 now. The amount of appeals to a first decision rejection is the highest it's ever been. We are not actually deporting these people. We're deporting people who work at nail salons, and we're deporting people who might have come on a dodgy student visa from Brazil. We are not deporting the small boat migrants. They're here forever.
31: No, absolutely. And that's why they will continue to come, because we're not deporting. 50,000, that's what the government will admit to. I suspect that it's a great deal more than that. We estimate that there is something like 1.5 to 2 million people here living illegally. This is just the tip of the iceberg, frankly. And the sooner, I hope that Mr. Burnham, when he comes into office, as he surely will, starts thinking more seriously about how to deal with this problem, not to go the way of the Lib Dems, as they have done largely in Bournemouth, and see how are we going to make this more of a manageable problem to deal with and make life more comfortable for migrants. No.
0: But you know, I mean, you mentioned a third world war there. I mean, the reality is the third world is here and it's moving to places like Linton-on-Ouse. It's gone to Bournemouth. You know, it's ridiculous. We've decimated a once beautiful seaside resort there and just turned it into one giant processing centre. It's absolutely bonkers. But look, Alp, thank you very, very much for your time this evening. We really do appreciate Alp Mehmet there, who's the chairman of Migration Watch. When we come back, I'm going to have the front pages for you to be able to see what's on them, including the Metro that's reporting that the Mayor of London says that London can beat warming by becoming like US desert cities like Phoenix. I'm not really sure what he means by that, to be honest with you, but anyway, there we go. There's the King's finances as well, and more on the asylum seeker issue. That's next.
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33: I've been in Westminster for a long time, but I know that though power may be here, its effect on people's lives is across the whole of the country. We may be where rules are made, but it's where they're implemented that matters. Join me, Jacob Rees-Mogg, for forthright and frank discussion on where Britain has come from, where it's going, and where it will end up. That's State of the Nation, Monday to Thursday, 8 to 9 o'clock. Vox Populi, Vox Dei.
0: Yeah, welcome back. Let me just give you a little look at some of the newspaper front pages for tomorrow. The Telegraph, King will never live at the palace, is what they go for there. Express, palace not fit for a king, king to shun Buckingham Palace despite £369 million refurbishment. The iPaper, heatwave UK, 50-year record broken again. The Mirror, big bucks for an empty home. So they're all teeing off on the king not living at Buckingham Palace. The Guardian, the devastating story, there's thousands feared dead in the Venezuelan earthquake. The Times. Now, this knocks it on a bit, actually. Public funding for royals will double in 3 years. If you were listening at the top of the hour, King Charles has basically published his tax return, and he won't be living at Buckingham Palace. Sean, you're making a point there about how you do fear a little bit for the future of the monarchy here.
34: I do. I think if you're younger, if you're a millennial, you probably don't care about the king. He's old people's business. But when you think that you're struggling, you can't buy a house, you're struggling to get a job, your life doesn't look like the life your parents had, and then you hear the money for the royals is being trebled and they're not even going to be living in the building that you spend £370 million on, this will make them appear to you in the wrong way. And I really do think William has made a mistake by trying to separate himself from the establishment of this country. He is the establishment. If he separates himself, he weakens the monarchy. I'm talking about the comments he's made about he doesn't really feel good about the Church of England and all the rest of that. One, The royalty and the church have been tightly, intimately together in history. He separates himself, he weakens them both.
0: Yeah, I've got Golander, your views on this?
35: I think this is all disastrous publicity for the palace. I think that Bill hit the nail on the head when he said that this is in reaction to what happened with Prince Andrew, which totally destabilised the monarchy and really, really reputationally damaged it. So they've acted by being more transparent, but they have done, to use a cliche, too little, too late. And I can tell you, because I'm the mother of two Gen Zs and one millennial, they don't care about the monarchy. We really needed to do something to properly shore up the monarchy with its core base if we didn't want this to happen. And you look at the front pages of tomorrow morning's newspapers, most of them are about this.
0: I was very intrigued to see how the front pages would react, and they've basically all gone for the line that we're spending £370 million quid to do at Buckingham Palace and the king won't be living in it. And I just think that, and I've thought this for a very long time, that the king needs to get rid of whoever his PR advisors are.
34: All of them.
0: Because they are useless.
36: I'll make a prediction. I think the royal family is still going to be here in 100 years, but it's going to be a different and modernised and transformed monarchy. And I think that will be a good thing. I think the issue around the palace and the king not living there is a bit of a... a red herring. I mean, look, you know, it's a reception centre, it's an administrative headquarters. The family living quarters are an incredibly small part of the palace. And frankly, if he lives in Clarence House as opposed to Buckingham Palace, I don't think that's an issue.
35: I can see all that, and I understand why you're saying it's a red herring. But above all, this is about perception.
34: Correct.
35: And this is what the public thinks. When they think, well, we've spent £370 million renovating a palace that is not fit for a king, which is what the headline is in the Telegraph, the king will never live at the palace. It's simple enough for the public to get arms around it.
36: But I think more significant than that is public funding for the royals doubling in 3 years.
34: This is emblematic of it. This is emblematic, isn't it? Mm. And whoever advises the king, he needs to get rid of them. And I don't just mean the one or two in the PR department. I mean the entire way it's built around him. Mm. Because they should have pitched this as a palace for the people, not a palace unfit for a king.
0: Yes. Yes, that's very, very true. Very true. Right, look, loads of front pages now. Big breaking news, of course, about Operation Scatter in full flow now as well. It's going to be a box office final hour.
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5: 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Welcome to your latest GB News weather update brought to you from the Met Office. It's been another very hot day today and it will continue to be very warm tonight for much of Wales and England in particular. There is a risk of thunderstorms though building up across more southwestern areas as well as the northwest where there is a weather front. We've still got incredibly hot and humid air with us through tonight and that will linger into the weekend as well, with red and amber extreme heat warnings in force for parts of southern England. We've got thunderstorms pushing up across more southwestern areas through tonight. That will push into parts of northern England by tomorrow morning, so there's a risk of heavy downpours as well as lightning and thunder. There's also a risk of thunderstorms across the far northwest of Scotland throughout much of Friday, with warnings in force for these areas. So it'll be another very warm start to the day, particularly across parts of England and Wales. Perhaps a bit of a damper start for more northern areas, so not quite as warm for these areas to start the day, but it will still be another very hot day into the afternoon. Temperatures in the mid-teens for parts of Scotland, so markedly fresher for these areas, which it has been through much of this week. But there is that risk of thunderstorms and it will be a wetter day for much of Scotland, with heavy downpours likely through the day. Very strong sunshine for much of England and Wales throughout Friday. We do have a red and amber extreme heat warning for many eastern areas of England. It's the far southeast of England where we have that red warning in force. We're expecting high impacts due to the heat to the general population, so you may need to make adjustments to your plans. Temperatures are expected to reach the high 30s. 37 degrees is likely on Friday. Then throughout Saturday, we do turn much fresher across more western areas as Atlantic air starts to move in, but it will still be another very hot day in the east with an amber extreme heat warning in force. It's not until Sunday when we start to see that cooler air more widely across the UK, with temperatures in the high teens and low 20s.
2: Today's outlook: cool, calm, and completely horizontal. 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
0: Huge breaking news in the last 20 minutes. The government is looking for planning permission to convert more disused military barracks into housing for illegal migrants. And one area they're looking to put them only has a population of 800 people. They're gonna outnumber the locals with the amount of illegal migrants that they are landing on them. The other big story of the night, of course, is this public funding for the royals going to double in 3 years. And the king's released his taxes. 370 million quid you paid to redo Buckingham Palace, and he won't live there.
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0: Britain's news channel. Okay, welcome along to a bumper edition of Late Edition, breaking right now.
25: On the crossings across the channel, which so many people are concerned about, understandably, we've brought those numbers down as well. So the steps we've taken are beginning to pay off. And at the same time, asylum hotels are closing.
0: Look, this is absolutely outrageous. The government has a new plan for illegal migrants. They're going to put them in disused military barracks all across the country where they will be free to roam around wherever they please. And there's one town, village, I suppose you might call it actually, that now could be outnumbered by the number of illegal migrants. You factor in the fact as well that 50,000 at least have just gone missing. What we are going to be doing here is unleashing illegal migrants onto the British countryside and just hoping they stay where they are, which they won't. It is absolutely scandalous what's going on here, and I'm sorry, but I don't understand what the government thinks is going to happen here. When people go out and protest about it, are they all going to be called far-right racists, are they? Are they all going to be bigots? When something bad happens, what's going to happen then? Are the government going to clamp down on your social media because you pointed out that the inevitable has happened? It's an absolute disgrace. Also breaking tonight. Well, I can't help but wonder whether or not this has backfired a little bit, actually. King Charles is the first ever monarch to publish his tax returns. His tax bill has totaled £30 million. Great, fine, guy pays a lot of tax. Brilliant. But he will also never live in Buckingham Palace, despite it costing about 370 million quid to do it up. Now, that in itself might not be the worst thing in the world, but again, with the palace, I'm afraid to say, the way they've communicated this, I don't think has been particularly good. And it has opened a massive can of worms now about the future funding and indeed the future generally of the royal family. Also, killers, rapists and sex offenders are set to be amongst those released early from prison. There's going to be a big prisoner release bonanza this September. She's just around the corner. 6,000 criminals are going to be able to just wander out. And can I just say about this? If you're watching the TV now and you think everything here is just absolutely insane, what kind of country are we living in? Well, so am I, actually. This is just nuts. And thank you. Devastating news coming out of Venezuela. Back-to-back earthquakes. You saw some of the footage of it there. The potential death toll here is in the tens of thousands. And?
2: I'm so desperate. I'm so broken. I'm sleeping in this random man's house. I need my laundry doing, so I'm asked for that. I need a shower, because my legs are black. And I'm just looking for a bed, because I've slept on the floor the last 2 nights.
0: We are going to be rejoined by that absolute legend. He's called James Lewis. He is dribbling a football all the way from Africa to Staffordshire for the World Cup to raise money for St. Giles' Hospice, which is where his dad spent his final moments. He's an absolute hero, this guy. I can't wait to talk to him. And finally...
5: You see, Harry Kane, I tie him. Now I'm going to release Harry Kane so that next match...
0: For tonight's finale, I will be joined by the Ghanaian witch doctor who has now lifted his curse on Harry Kane. But will it be enough to get England to win the World Cup? And will he put a curse on the BBC for us?

0: Joining us this evening is journalist and broadcaster Linda Jubilee. We've got former Labour Minister Bill Rammell and GB News contributor and comedian Archie Manners. But first, let's get the latest bulletins with Lewis McKenzie.
1: Good evening. Your latest GB News headlines. The King has made history by becoming the first monarch to release his tax payments, which revealed he was GB News headlines. The King has made history by becoming the first monarch to release his tax payments, which revealed

0: Also been revealed, King Charles and Queen Camilla will not live at Buckingham Palace when the £370 million refurbishments are completed next year. The palace will continue to be the administrative headquarters of the monarchy, but the King has decided nearby Clarence House will remain his official home. The Home Office is planning to use more former military barracks to house thousands of asylum seekers in its quest to shut asylum hotels. The news comes ahead of fresh immigration reforms to be introduced into Parliament next week. The Home Office says planning permission is being sought at sites in Bicester in Oxfordshire, Barnham in Suffolk and Linton on Ouse in North Yorkshire to accommodate 3,750 asylum seekers. Shabana Mahmood is set to sack her migration minister after he reportedly breached ministerial code. Mike Tapp, the MP for Dover and Deal, penned an article without his boss's approval in which he demanded migrant care workers are given special exemptions from Mahmood's migration overhaul. He's also accused of stealing ideas from the Home Office, with a source telling the Times newspaper he's looking for a senior position in a future Burnham cabinet. But it's also been reported the Prime Minister is currently refusing the Home Secretary's request to sack him. It's understood Number 10 see him as a minister commentating on policy that falls within his remit. We'll, of course, bring you more as we have it here on GB News. The June heat record has been broken for a second day in a row as temperatures reached 36.7 degrees Celsius in Somerset. A red extreme heat warning issued by the Met Office across parts of South and Central England and South Wales has been extended until 9 p.m. tomorrow. Well, you're now up to date with all of your latest GB News headlines. I'm Lewis McKenzie.
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2: Welcome along to Late Edition. I'm going to start by just telling you what's on Friday's newspaper front pages. The Daily Telegraph: the King will never live at the palace. They've also got a story here: killers and rapists are going to release early to ease crowded prisons. Supposedly 6,000 criminals are going to be let loose early from prison from September. So, you know, again, here we go again, because it all worked out so well last time, didn't it? The Daily Express: a palace not fit for a king. King to shun Buckingham Palace despite £369 refurbishment. And we've gone for there straight off the bat two of the more, would you say, kind of pro-monarchy papers who are not, I don't think, reacting particularly well to the news about the king not living in Buckingham Palace. Look, you know, I'm keen to know how the viewers think about this, but again, for me, it's less about the reality of it, it's more about the way that they've gone about the comms of this, which, not for the first time, I think the palace have got catastrophically wrong. But the Daily Star: the buck stops here. Charles has paid 30 million quid in tax since becoming king. It's a lot of tax. And again, I will just emphasise, the public makes more money out of the royal family than we actually put in. And it is important to remember that. I'm not sure if that's going to be reflected in all of the reporting on this. The Metro: prickly heat. Mayor says that London can beat warming temperatures by becoming like you. US desert cities such as Phoenix. That's interesting, because I think guns are legal in Phoenix, which they might as well be in parts of London. But anyway, the iPaper: heatwave UK, 50-year record broken again. The Mirror: big bucks for an empty home. It's another story about the King and Queen not living at Buckingham Palace. The Guardian: thousands feared dead following Venezuelan earthquakes. I mean, actually, I think it could very well be in the like high thousands, like the tens of thousands. It's absolutely catastrophic, hit by back-to-back earthquakes. Some of the footage that's coming out of Venezuela is just beyond devastating, really, and it's such a huge tragedy what's happened over there. At the Times: public funding for royals will double in 3 years. And this kind of knocks it on a little bit, really, from the more basic stories about, OK, this is the amount of tax the king has paid, this is the fact that he's not living in Buckingham Palace. But the monarchy's core funding will double within 3 years, rising to £100 million a year of public money by 2027 to 2028. That's according to the latest royal accounts. And look, I'm sorry to say it, I just feel like the royal family, King Charles in particular,

0: has made it very easy for the Republican critics in the way that they've gone about talking about all of this stuff. But anyway, look, what we're going to do is we're going to talk about the king and his finances shortly. This is the big breaking news. It hasn't made it onto the front page because it was embargoed until 10:30. The Home Office is now planning to use more former military barracks to house thousands of asylum seekers in its quest to shut down hotels. And tonight I can reveal that planning permission is being sought at Ministry of Defence sites in Bicester in Oxfordshire, Barnham in Suffolk and Linton-on-Ouse in North Yorkshire. They say that they're going to accommodate around 3,750 asylum seekers. I strongly suspect that the true number is significantly higher. We have around 30,000 people still in migrant hotels. As some of those hotels are closing, about 20 of them, they say that those people are going to go here. They are also, and you should be aware of this, expanding the use of the processing centre in Manston, which very strongly indicates that they don't see an end to the Channel crossings anytime soon. And we could also reveal that the government is going to also expand existing sites in Crowborough in East Sussex until 2030 and Wethersfield in Essex beyond 2027. And again with these sites, what will be fascinating to see is who actually lives there, because Crowborough is just for men. They are free to roam. Wethersfield, as I understand it, is also just for male asylum seekers as well. That brings with it, you know, an additional risk. These are not Ukrainian women and children that we're talking about here. And in the case of Linton-on-Ouse in North Yorkshire, there is roughly a local population of about 800 people. And in 2022, the Tories wanted to put 1,500 illegal migrants there. And they will not be contained unless plans for that change. They're not contained anywhere else. They're allowed to go out. That is absolutely catastrophic. Archie, I'll put this to you. When this goes catastrophically wrong, which I hope it doesn't, but I kind of know it will.
1: We learn from history.
0: Yeah. When it goes catastrophically wrong, and locals and the wider public are incredibly angry about it, and the inevitable happens there, that there are these protests, the government is just going to call everyone far-right racist. They're going to try and ban us from talking about it on social media. But actually, the reality is that they are just dispersing thousands of young illegal men from war-torn countries across the British countryside.
1: That may well be true. I mean, it's telling, isn't it, that the two places you mentioned are males only. That's not because there are thousands of women going elsewhere. It's because the people coming over are, by and large, men. I think, look at the politics of this. This is a gift of God for Nigel Farage, who's had a fairly difficult week or so since Macclesfield, and now suddenly the news is all going to be about these illegal migrants. We've suddenly kicked the news agenda after a difficult couple of weeks for Reform UK into their home turf. But then I feel sympathy for the current government, because it's not just their mess up, it's successive governments, and these people have to go somewhere. And that's horrible for those kind of communities, you say, that only have 800,000 people and are now suddenly going to double in size. These guys and girls, or guys as it often is, do have to go somewhere. So it's a tricky one for them as well, but I think the real winner here is Mr. Farage and his cohort of merry Reform UK supporters.
0: So it's interesting as well that, because of our ridiculous purdah laws in this country, I wasn't allowed to tell you about this during the local election campaigns. But during the local election campaigns, which turned out to be a disaster for Labour anyway, they did actually set about closing various different migrant hotels. And the overwhelming majority of them were in Labour areas where there was an election taking place.
1: You're joking, really?
0: Yeah.
1: And then even that, which is clear blatant electioneering, you as a journalist, because of the rules on television,
0: could not report that.
1: You could not report that, and that is infuriating.
0: So they closed migrant hotels in places like Birmingham, Reading, Leicester, Norwich, Oxford City Council, and London Borough of Ealing, all Labour areas, and they closed them during the election campaign. Okay. Now, if you look at where they're putting them here, these military barracks, one of them is in a Liberal Democrat area and two of them are in Tory areas. So that's what they're doing.
1: That may be a coincidence. With only three, it's hard to make a complete value judgment on that. But it does seem extraordinary, doesn't it?
0: The Reform said that if they get in, what they're going to do is they're going to basically do this until they deport people, but they're going to do it with Green Party areas.
1: Yeah, but I thought it was wrong.
0: And they were hammered for it. Yeah, but they were hammered for it. But actually, Labour is doing exactly this.
2: Yeah, but you see, we're talking about all of the politics surrounding this, but actually the people I feel sorry for are the people in those villages.
0: Yeah. Yeah.
2: Because at the end of the day, I think for one of those villages, which has only 800 people, it has twice the number of illegal immigrants who are going to be pushed into that community. Now, you're quite right, Patrick. There is no way in the world that that won't badly affect that community.
0: I'll just say this. Barnham in Suffolk, which is one of these places, has a population of 588.
2: It's impossible.
0: So they are there are two areas straight off the bat now that are going to immediately be outnumbered
1: by the logical extension of your argument, just to see the other side here, I'm not saying I believe this, these places did have thousands of people in them, they just happened to be British Army soldiers. So your point is, therefore, it's not about the raw number of people in these areas, it's the fact that they're illegal migrants, right?
0: Yeah.
1: So it's about the calibre of person.
2: It's not necessarily the calibre. I've been in this...
1: Well, calibre's the wrong word, sorry. That's the wrong word, but you know what I mean.
2: It's about the background and the culture.
0: Safety.
2: You know, probably people are going to be clobbering me about this, but the fact is, I've seen it when I was a foreign correspondent in Macedonia, when all the Kosovo people were escaping, the refugees. And at one stage, the ratio of refugees to the population in Macedonia was 1 to 4. They had one refugee for every 4 people in the country. And believe me, it was a total mess.
0: Yeah.
2: So I've seen it happen before. This government, actually, anyone who does this, I think, is being totally irresponsible to land this number of people who come from a totally different background with a totally different culture
3: I made the point earlier, the numbers are coming down, the boat crossings are down by 40%, you know, net migration is down by 800,000. We need to go further, but until we can drive the numbers down to much more manageable levels, you've either got hotels, which people don't want, houses in multiple occupation.
0: Aeroplanes.
3: Which would be... Hold on, I'll come on to that, Patrick. Which would be far worse. Or military bases. And I think military bases are the least worst option. Now, there is progress being made, but I think the bit that's missing from the government's armoury is actually offshore processing. Not like Rwanda, which was illegal and a permanent move to move people overseas, but doing a deal, which the government has said it's looking at, with maybe countries in the Balkans, where if you arrive here in an illegal boat, you're immediately sent to that offshore processing centre. So
2: in the Balkans?
0: Yes.
3: In the Balkans. And either your claim is valid and you can come here or you don't.
0: Yesterday it was revealed. Leaked documents from the Home Office that nearly half of the 400,000 legal migrants in the UK that we know of, by the way, cannot be removed under the current laws. What? Just cannot.
1: Just to ask up, Bill, so the government's claiming here they don't call them illegal migrants, right? They call them asylum seekers.
2: Mm.
1: Just, it may be an impossible question to answer, what percentage of the people that are going to be rehoused here do you think are genuine asylum seekers?
3: Well, if you look at the processing rate at the moment, the level of approvals has gone below 50%, which is the worst approval rate in the last 5 years. So I think there are people who are blagging the system, who are actually economic migrants.
1: You accept that there are a substantial...
3: Of course I do. But there are also genuine asylum seekers and genuine refugees, and it's about distinguishing between the two. But I think offshore processing, when I was a government minister at the Foreign Office, we proactively explored that as a means of deterring people from coming to this country. But, let's not delude ourselves that this is a problem unique to Britain. Every advanced country is facing this problem. France...
1: Australia isn't.
3: Well, France has got 50% more asylum seekers per head of population than we have in this country.
0: So what? Why should I care about that?
1: Tony Abbott did it in Australia. He stopped the boat.
0: Why should I care about
3: it? Gives
0: some
3: realistic...
0: They've knackered their country. So what? Look at what happens in France. When Paris Saint-Germain win, people kick the living daylights out of Paris. When Paris Saint-Germain lose, people kick the living daylights out of Paris. You know, you look at... Has France been enriched by the amount of illegal immigrants?
3: No, I'm not
0: that
3: arguing that.
0: As Germany?
3: Patrick, I'm not arguing that, but I'm giving some realistic context that this is not a problem that is unique to this
1: country.
3: But
1: because none of the European countries have sorted it out. That doesn't make it okay. That's the argument of the Good Samaritan gone wrong. That doesn't make it okay. Australia, Tony Abbott has managed to do it. It is possible to do it. It just takes a bit of backbone and some fairly difficult decisions, which the current Labour government seem very unwilling to do.
0: The thing is here, which is that we now have a record number of appeals, okay? So it's all very well and good. You know, Bill is right to say that we're rejecting more of them, fine. But most people are approved on appeal. And until we do away with the ridiculous immigration judges, many of them have worked for open border charities.
1: And they're here before they're judged. That's the other problem. They come in on a small boat, they're here before they're judged. As in, they're already our problem at that point.
0: And can I just say as well, the incoming, supposedly incoming Prime Minister Andy Burnham has said during the election campaign that he wanted to allow asylum seekers to work before they'd even been approved.
3: Well, I think there's an arguable case for that because they actually contribute something to the country. But a key element of the...
1: So people who don't necessarily have the right to be... I mean, that's... Surely, you understand, if that is the policy, every economic migrant is going to go, wow, this is a brilliant system. I can claim I'm gay and or whatever it may be. I'll come over and I can work before I'm approved and hope that I slip through the net. It's the worst incentive system ever.
3: It's not government policy. But actually, in terms of the point you're making, Patrick, about the appeal system, that is absolutely at the heart of the Shabana Mahmood reform proposals... that there's going to be a 24... One, we're going to remove the judges and have independent tribunals. Two, there's going to be a 24-week statutory limit on the timescale for an appeal. And three, the government is going to stop people putting one appeal forward, then going for another appeal and gaming the system.
0: Mm. Just play the tape forward here, Linda. What do you think is going to happen? You know, we've got these areas like Linton on Ouse, or, you know, the expansion of the Crowborough base and all of that stuff. And, you know, we have seen time and time and time again horrific crimes being committed by people. And I just don't understand. How on earth can these people live like these people? Some of these people that live in a place like Linton on Ouse, it's a choice. People retire there. Right? People make the choice to settle there. They've bought the house. They've done this, that, and the other. Like, what about their human rights?
2: I know, that's my point all along. We can go into the ins and outs of politics, but at the end of the day, it's about those people in those localities which are suffering. I mean, and these are people, as you say, Patrick, who have invested in their community, invested in their homes, invested in maybe their church and things like that. They want to live there peacefully. And the fact of the matter is, I say this having actually delivered a conversational English programme to Afghan women evacuees. I understand that we've got to help people who are in trouble. I understand it, and I've actually done something about it.
1: Yeah.
2: But I've also seen what can happen to small communities when it comes to the crime rate.
1: Yeah. And allowing them to work before they're approved will completely screw that
0: and
1: up.
0: Just, you know, not even fence them in. This is the thing. Anyway, look, we've spoken about that now. You know, that is the state of play. I'm sorry to bring you that news, but that's where we are. Coming up, however, in just a moment's time... So, King Charles is the first ever monarch to publish his tax returns. His tax bill has totaled around £30 million, but he'll also never live in Buckingham Palace. Instead, he's going to be turning it into a royal headquarters. There's a lot of controversy about all of this. I'm going to talk about that, and I'm also going to be speaking to an amazing chap who is dribbling a football all the way from Africa to Staffordshire, and he's doing it to raise money for the hospice where his father spent his final few days. It's an absolutely amazing bloke there. What he's doing. I can't wait to catch up with him. And I will be telling you how you can donate to his charity as well. That's next.
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0: Okay, well, yes, the other big breaking news of the night, and it's made the front of pretty much every single national newspaper, so we'll bring those up, is that King Charles has just revealed his personal tax bill. Some astonishing facts about the royal finances. So, King Charles III is the first monarch to ever release his tax records and finances. And here they are, basically. King Charles has paid more than 30 million quid in tax since taking the throne in 2022, 12.9 million in 2024-25, 11.7 million in 2023 2024. But this is kind of the big news, I think, really, that the King and Queen will not live at Buckingham Palace once the £370 million taxpayer-funded refurbishment work has been completed. And what that has meant is that you've got front pages now like the Daily Express, which is, I would say, very pro-monarchy. A palace not fit for a king is what they're going for. Which is not great for the monarchy. And then there's the Daily Mirror as well. Big bucks for an empty home. They go for, so they're getting it kind of from the right and the left here. Archie, what's your take on the royal finance situation and the palace?
1: I think these headlines are utterly absurd. Tens of thousands of people have potentially died in Venezuela, and this is what we're leading on. Come on, let's grow up, Fleet Street. Mm. Second of all, it's not his home. You don't have a bedroom in the office back there. He spent £370 million refurbishing it. That's not on Lulu Little Wallpaper, like was done in Downing Street.
0: You just said he spent £370 million.
1: Sorry, well, we did. Spent. But brilliant. He's made a functional office for our head of state. Thank goodness for that. It makes no difference whatsoever. It's not on wallpaper. This was a building riddled with asbestos. We now have a suitable place where he can conduct state business. I think that's wonderful. Why does he need to live at home?
0: Look, I'm inclined to largely agree with you. Again, though, for me, the issue is about the communication, because when they looked to increase the amount of money that they wanted for the refurbishment, part of that was because they said that if the King and Queen were going to live there, then it needed to be done properly. And so it did give the impression that one of the reasons we were paying so much for this was because that would be their home.
1: Fine, but so that's a comms mess up, but what difference does that actually make? So what they should have said was, why not? Of course it does, but what they should have said was, hang on, we've got Clarence House, we've got Highgrove, we've got Windsor, we've got Balmoral, we've got all the others. What we need, actually, for a modern monarch is a London base where the staff can work and we can host receptions and wada. That is a comms mess
0: it
1: up.
0: Is.
1: And it is a mess up. But it doesn't make them evil, it doesn't make it a massive problem, and I still think Fleet Street should up their game. It's not really a story.
2: Yeah, but I think that it is important that the palace put out the right message, and this is definitely the wrong message. And it's more than a comms error, Patrick. If someone actually said, or you read somewhere, that the situation was that this money was going towards making it a better home for the king or and the queen, that's more than a comms mess up. That's an actuality mess up. That's actually
1: well, perception
2: insane.
1: Is reality in that sense, yes. But
2: yeah,
1: it's a lie.
2: We're kind of playing.
1: The problem they've got is they can't even lie because every time he's in, there's a giant flag at the top of it, so they can't even say he's staying there when he's not.
2: Yeah, but you see,
1: they put the standard up.
2: You see, the thing is that there is an issue of perception. You are quite right. There's a hideous situation in Venezuela where we think that tens of thousands of people may have been killed, and we think that there are headlines here that don't reflect the actual rational situation. You are quite right.
1: Can I ask a really naughty question to you two journalists? The government embargoed the story we spoke at the beginning till 10:30 tonight, about the immigration centres. Do you think there's a chance they knew that this was coming out today?
0: Yeah, 100%.
1: And they thought we're going to put that out straight afterwards because they know that the headlines are going to be about
0: 100%.
2: Yeah, absolutely.
0: And it successfully bumped it off the front page.
1: So you, me, and everybody else watching, we've been plagued like fiddlers.
0: Well, in a way, but we haven't
1: absolutely.
0: Because we still led with it.
1: you did, but it's 10:30 at night, right? That was not on the news at 10 on BBC One.
3: But look, it is welcome, the fact that all this has been published, but the royal family, in terms of its communications and its transparency, is kind of trying to move from a 19th century operation to the modern world. And that is challenging and difficult for it. I think the issue around Buckingham Palace, I said earlier, is a red herring. It's a reception centre. It's an administrative headquarters. Yeah. I think the scandalous finding is the front page of the Times, public funding for the royals will double in 3 years. No area of public spending has got anything like that level of increase.
2: Yeah,
3: I think that's unacceptable.
2: Right.
1: What if we get it back? I mean, as you said earlier in your introduction, they are already giving more than they take, so to speak. The interest in the royals is only increasing. In fact, I would argue that the interpersonal dramas that we've seen have probably increased the level of interest. It may be that...
2: Well, not in a good way.
0: Well,
1: doesn't matter sometimes. It may be there's an ROI on that investment.
0: There's a big thing about £1 billion a year for tourism, for just alone. That's before we get them some money back.
1: My journey back from here home goes via Buckingham Palace, and even when I go after midnight, there are hundreds sometimes.
3: But all countries, you know, I quoted France earlier, you know, the Élysée Palace, and they're a republic, brings in millions for France in the way that the monarch...
1: What if they still had a monarch? It might be many, many more.
0: OK, right. look, we're just going to knock that on the head. We might return to that, but I just want to bring you this quickly. So, a remarkable football fan, a remarkable young man, is nearly at the two-month mark of his challenge of dribbling a football from Africa to his hometown in Staffordshire by the time of the World Cup final on July the 19th, which obviously England will be playing in and then win. James Lewis is raising money for St Giles Hospice via his Just Giving page, which you'll be able to see the link on your screen right now. If you have got anything spare, please do give it, because he's an amazing man and it's an amazing cause. James has so far received more than 1,000 donations, raising £23,749. The last time I checked, it's a cause very close to his heart because the facility looks after his father, David, before his sad passing in 2011. And joining us now for the second time on this show is James Lewis. James, thank you so much. Sorry to keep you waiting a little bit there, my man. Thank you very, very much for coming back on. So go on, tell us, what countries have you been through now? How's it going?
4: I'm in France now. I've been waiting for France for so long, and it's so annoying because I thought it was going to be like, I thought things were going to be easier. It's far from it. Literally, arriving into France, my football popped, which was great. So I've got no footballs at work now. I have to pump it up every hour. And then I arrived to France. It was like, I was the first person ever to dribble a football blimp for country. I thought I was going to feel amazing, but I just arrived, there was nothing there, no one to celebrate with, it was tough. And then I just remembered, I'm not even close to finishing, I've got to carry on. I went and found a field to sleep in for the night because there was no hotels, and I woke up to a thunderstorm at 4 a.m. It's not going well.
0: Oh my gosh, mate. And I know that you are absolutely knackered, bless you, because you set your alarm for this. Just to say as well, James is understandably exhausted after doing all of this. He goes to bed for a bit, and then I rather rudely say to him, can you pop up at 11:30 at night? And he sets his alarm, and he gets his England shirt on and does it. But you'll be able to see the link on your screen now. It's www.justgiving.com/page/James Lewis 26. Please do, if you can, just give him a few quid, not just because it's an unbelievable achievement that I don't think anyone has been mad enough to try to attempt before, but James, just explain again to our viewers and listeners why you are so passionate about St Giles Hospice, why you're going to such a big effort to do this, really, to try to raise a few quid for them.
4: Yeah, as I mentioned last time, my dad was he was in a hospital before he went to the hospice, and I went to see him, and it was quite a sad encounter. His cancer had metastasized, his mood had changed, his personality had changed, and to see him in such a, like, it wasn't a private place, it wasn't comfortable, obviously, it wasn't the right place for him. And then next time I'd seen him, he was in the hospital, in the hospice, his own private space, a garden for me and my sister and my sisters to play in, just our own space, loads of it, and it was gorgeous. And the idea that I always remember is that they continue to do that, but also for kids that are younger than I was. I was just 11. It was a very interesting moment in my life. Obviously, it's changed it massively, but there are kids who are much younger, much more confused and struggling much more. And so the money goes a long way. And I just want to say thank you to all of the GB News viewers, because I've felt so bad on this whole challenge. Sometimes I question if it's even worth it. And then I woke up to $6,500 in donations from your viewers on the last interview. Mm-hmm. And I was floating the next day, at least for a few hours anyway.
0: Oh, bless you, mate. Look, they're a fantastic bunch, a very loyal bunch as well, the GB News viewers and listeners. And But the overwhelming response is that they were just in awe of you and what you're doing. And just quickly, Josie, you've had a few issues along the way, not just with pop, at one point, wasn't there as well? And the heat is absolutely awful for you as well, yeah. Now, isn't it?
4: Yeah, so I woke up at 4 a.m. when I got here to a thunderstorm, and then every day since has been 40 degrees. it's not safe. So I have to take a lot of time. So a couple of days ago, I was on the road for 14 hours.
0: Oh, my. Flipping.
4: Yeah.
0: Oh, bless you, luck. But well done with it. Well, I hope you stay safe, seriously. And I hope you've got a bit of sun cream now as well, definitely. And maybe another spare football. James, look, thank you so much, mate. I'll check in with you again. I'll try and make sure I get you on earlier at one show, maybe next week as well, or the week after that. So apologies about it so late in the evening. But thank you so much, James Lewis. And just to remember as well, that's justgiving.com/page/James Lewis 26. Thank you very, very much, mate. God bless. Look after yourself. Well done, take care. Oh, what a man, eh? What a fantastic lad. Okay, look, coming up in just a moment's time, bit of a shift in tone, as we said. We're going to be talking about this. Yes, well, that was the last time that we had a mass release of prisoners, but this time it's going to be killers, rapists and sex offenders, I'm afraid. Nearly 6,000 criminals are going to be out by September, starting from September, I should say. What are we doing here? That's next.
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0: Welcome back to Late Edition. I'm going to bring up the front page of tomorrow's Daily Mail, and it is a punchy front page, to say the least. Labour to free waves of killers and rapists early. That is a headline, isn't it? Criminals guilty of most serious offences will now be released just halfway through their sentences. Apparently, 6,000 criminals are going to be released early, starting from September. And yep, that will include, quote, waves of killers and rapists, Linda. I mean, this is just... it's just obscene.
2: It's really, really worrying because half of these people haven't had strong enough or long enough sentences to start with. In fact, yeah. The idea that some will be released is truly worrying. It was interesting in the week that I was talking to Lucy Connolly, who we know was jailed for, I think, was up to 3 years, yeah. Wasn't it, for her hate speech. And she made some really fair comments about how crowded the prisons were, particularly with women who were in there for credit card fraud or prostitution, you know, where they were earning money to try and keep their families going. The fact is, we put the wrong people in prison and then we crowd out with the prison with people who perhaps should be there, should even be there for longer. And then because we've crowded the prisons out, we let some of them out early.
0: This is just ludicrous. To say, when the government initially announced the early release scheme, because they called it an emergency release scheme because of how overcrowded the prisons were, Shabana Mumu was the Justice Secretary and she explicitly stated that sex offenders would not be included. She explicitly
2: said that. Very important. Very important.
0: And then now here we are.
1: Extraordinary.
0: Even
1: work.
0: People who've been jailed for more than a decade will get out early, Bill.
3: I think the government needs to clarify that point because it was the case that when the scheme was first announced, violent criminals and sex offenders would be excluded. But look, the prison system was in crisis and we were on the point of a situation where public order would have broken down.
1: So get rid of the Online Safety Act. Stop banning young people. Stop passing laws that are going to send people to custodial sentence for free speech and other nonsense things. It's partly full because your government, or the government which you support, has been passing an awful lot of legislation that's putting people into prison, as you were just saying, for nonsense reasons.
3: No, and this government is also rightly reducing the propensity to go to prison for minor crimes. But we were on the verge of a situation where people would be arrested and there was no prison place for them. And that is unsustainable. And it's because, and you know, I'll be criticised for referring to the last government, but the last government did nothing about it. This government has put in place 14,000 new prison places.
1: The last government
3: places.
1: Built a number of new prisons that opened. Yes, they did.
3: No, they didn't. They had one of the worst records for building new prisons during their term of office. This government is committing to 14,000, but without the early release scheme, you're going to have a crisis. Now, what the government is basing this on is the experience in Republican-led Texas, where it's conditional on behaviour, and it's actually led to a significant reduction in recidivism.
1: But we are still going to live in a country where you can get tried for a tweet without a jury and go to prison, and so that's ridiculous.
2: I just want to ask something, because I've interviewed prison wardens, I've interviewed psychologists, and they all tell me that sex offenders re-offend. They're the one group of criminals that will re-offend. Now, I would like some reassurance that a Labour government will not release sex offenders early.
3: And that's where I said I think the government needs to clarify on that, because that wasn't included.
2: Because
3: in the first
2: that's
3: round.
2: The problem.
3: Yeah. But I mean, we have a problem with recidivism across the board.
2: We do.
3: I mean, prisons are breeding grounds to train and educate future criminals.
0: Yeah. Oh, absolutely. Yeah, they are. Yeah, so it's going to include people, according to both the Telegraph and the Mail as well, people convicted of manslaughter, rape, GBH and sex offences, including, yeah, yep. Those who will be eligible for release halfway through their sentences. For a criminal jail for 15 years for manslaughter or rape, it will mean they'll be freed after 7.5 years rather than the usual minimum there, which would be 10, apparently. So there we go. Yeah, I mean, it's been a mental night for news, hasn't it? Look, coming up in just a moment's time.
4: You see, Harry Kane, I tie him. Now I'm going to release Harry Kane. So that next match, with next match with the opponent, he can score.
0: Yes, I am interviewing a Ghanaian witch doctor who put a curse on Harry Kane. Do we can get him to curse the BBC? What's next?
6: I forecast a perfect holiday in the sun.
7: Weather looking good then?
6: For sure. And no worries about our travel insurance.
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15: It's not just the UK with exceptional heat, also much of France and pushing further north into Germany and Poland as well. Northern parts of Spain also very hot. Possibility of one or two showers drifting towards Madeira as we go through Friday night. Small chance of one or two showers in Portugal and across the far south of Italy. But for most of Italy, it is hot and sunny. Same goes for Croatia, and we'll continue to see temperatures building, particularly in Italy and Croatia over the next few days. Rome could be up to 40 Celsius by Monday.
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1: Welcome back, everybody. We were about to interview a Ghanaian witch doctor who cursed Harry Kane. Unfortunately, he hasn't turned up. And who could have possibly predicted that the Ghanaian witch doctor might be slightly unreliable? But it turns out that he is. He's probably maybe busy putting a hex on the BBC, in which case he would be forgiven. But who could have seen this? We've been let down by a Ghanaian witch doctor. There we go. We should probably talk about...
2: ridiculous.
1: We should probably talk about a much more serious story, which is on the front page of The Guardian. And it is these devastating Venezuelan earthquakes. Thousands fears dead. I mean, actually, there are some noises online that potentially this could actually be in the high tens of thousands. Rescue teams are racing to Venezuela's shattered northern coast today. There's some footage of it that we're going to play for you. But Linda, this is just an appalling situation, isn't it?
3: It's so distressing. And as someone was saying earlier this evening, the fact is that Venezuela as a country is not in great shape anyway. I mean, its economy is shattered. It is not going to be able to recover from this at all easily. Other countries can't even fly in medical aid because the airport is now down. The problem is that there were two quakes very, very close to each other.
2: 40
3: they
2: seconds.
3: For only 40 seconds apart, 7.5, I think, on the Richter scale. But the problem is they were shallow. They were very shallow earthquakes. And those are always the most destructive ones. And the fact of the matter is here that the building standards, you know, are probably quite poor. It is very different when you get an earthquake in Tokyo where they've learned a lot about how to quake-proof buildings. But in an area like this, where you don't know what the standard of the concrete was that they used, the whole families will have been obliterated. That is for sure.
1: Yeah, absolutely. It's just shocking scenes, isn't it? Really?
2: Yeah, it is. I mean, sitting here as the sort of, you know, so-called funny one on the end, this is not really the story for me to look at, but my thoughts and prayers are with everybody there. And I'm pleased to read that Marco Rubio is sending as much as they can with the Defence Department to go and help with the search and rescue teams. And it seems that the next 72 hours are critical.
3: Critical for survivors, because there will be survivors who are buried.
2: Of course there
3: often
2: will.
3: Often very young children, and they find babies.
2: It's grim. I mean, I just... to me, it's the actual, probably... The second or most important news story we've covered this evening. This is actually
3: I agree.
2: It would be good to remember that.
1: Yeah, it's a 7.2 magnitude earthquake followed like 39 seconds later by a 7.5 magnitude earthquake.
4: Yeah, I mean, you know, political language sometimes is over the top, but this is a genuine tragedy.
3: Huge.
4: And there's going to be tens of thousands of people being killed, being affected. As a Foreign Office Minister, I covered Venezuela, and it's a deeply challenged country. If you look at what it's been through with Chavez, with Maduro, sitting on huge oil wealth, and it's in absolute poverty.
1: Absolutely. Our thoughts go to everyone who's been affected in Venezuela. We're done now tonight for us here. Thank you very much to my wonderful panel. There's been a lot of breaking news going on. It's going to be a huge news day tomorrow, which I'm looking forward to getting stuck into with my live studio audience as well. I think they're going to be interested to see how they react to the release of prisoners and also the scattering of illegal immigrants across the British countryside. But over to the States now with Ben Leo for The Late Show Live.
5: Patrick, thanks very much. Coming up on the show, the BBC wants to see President Trump's diaries as part of his $10 billion lawsuit over the Panorama documentary. You remember where they spliced his January the 6th speech? Anyway, the BBC now want to see his personal diaries and records. Elsewhere, two Afghan men have been arrested for nicking thousands of pounds worth of England football kit from their van at the base in Kansas City. All that and much more in just a tick. I'll see you there.
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7: 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Welcome to your latest GB News weather update brought to you from the Met Office. It's been another very hot day today and it will continue to be very warm tonight for much of Wales and England in particular. There is a risk of thunderstorms though building up across more southwestern areas as well as the northwest where there is a weather front. We've still got incredibly hot and humid air with us through tonight and that will linger into the weekend as well, with red and amber extreme heat warnings in force for parts of southern England. We've got thunderstorms pushing up across more southwestern areas through tonight. That will push into parts of northern England by tomorrow morning, so there's a risk of heavy downpours as well as lightning and thunder. There's also a risk of thunderstorms across the far northwest of Scotland throughout much of Friday, with warnings in force for these areas. So it'll be another very warm start to the day, particularly across parts of England and Wales. Perhaps a bit of a damper start for more northern areas, so not quite as warm for these areas to start the day, but it will still be another very hot day into the afternoon. Temperatures in the mid-teens for parts of Scotland, so markedly fresher for these areas, which it has been through much of this week. But there is that risk of thunderstorms and it will be a wetter day for much of Scotland, with heavy downpours likely through the day. Very strong sunshine for much of England and Wales throughout Friday. We do have a red and amber extreme heat warning for many eastern areas of England. It's the far southeast of England where we have that red warning in force. We're expecting high impacts due to the heat to the general population, so you may need to make adjustments to your plans. Temperatures are expected to reach the high 30s. 37 degrees is likely on Friday. Then throughout Saturday, we do turn much fresher across more western areas as Atlantic air starts to move in, but it will still be another very hot day in the east with an amber extreme heat warning in force. It's not until Sunday when we start to see that cooler air more widely across the UK, with temperatures in the high teens and low 20s.
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0: Good morning. The King and Queen will never live at Buckingham Palace.
1: King Charles confirms that he and Queen Camilla will stay at Clarence House, ending nearly two centuries of royal tradition.
0: Well, the announcement comes as the King also reveals his personal tax bill for the first time in what the palace says is a move towards greater transparency.
1: Elsewhere today, the government announces more former military bases are set to house asylum seekers as another 20 migrant hotels close.
2: Even now, today, are still losing lives, limbs, you know, they're struggling with PTSD. It's important that they're recognised.
0: It's Armed Forces Week, where the nation can recognise those who serve and remember that support should be available long after military life ends.
1: The June heatwave continues to grip the UK, as scientists say this month's record-breaking heatwave would have been virtually impossible 50 years ago.
3: The heat is still a major talking point today, particularly in parts of the southeast. Otherwise, we've already seen a fair few thunderstorms kicking off, these becoming largely confined to Scotland through the bulk of the day. I'll have more details coming up.
4: And sport this morning with some results last night really didn't help Scotland. In fact, not at all, to see them qualify for the last 32. But they're still hanging in there, just about by the fingernails. In cricket, England have some late success after a tough day in the field against New Zealand and the link between Sunderland and the King of Rock and Roll.
0: It's just gone 6 o'clock. I'm Stephen Dixon.
1: I'm Ellie Costello and this is GB News Breakfast. I must say, those trick awards are looking very good.
4: Nice,
1: they're looking mighty fine.
4: Oh, yeah. Yeah,
0: look, very nice.
1: Whoever's twisted them into that lovely side...
4: Yes.
0: Angle. We'd show you them, but we haven't got a camera on them.
4: Yeah.
1: Oh, sorry, everybody.
0: Yeah, but, I know. She's. Oh,
4: there you go. Look at those.
0: Very nice.
1: We're missing one still, but we're working on it. We're working on retrieving it.
0: It's gone walkabout.
1: It has gone walkabout. Anyway. There are names flying around the newsroom as to who may have pinched it. But anyway, where?
4: Who?
0: Well, we're not going to say on air.
1: Say now.
4: Oh, sorry. But, give me a clue.
0: Paul Coit is down the list.
4: That's
1: fine. You're top of that list.
4: Oh, yeah, I thought so.
1: But anyway, we're working on getting it back. And then all four will be in their right.
4: In the rightful place.
1: Rightful place.
4: Absolutely.
1: Exactly.
4: Correct.
0: Excellent.
4: Yeah.
1: Anyway, do you fancy buying the house in Salisbury where Sergei Skripal was poisoned for £114,000?
0: It seems very reasonable.
1: It's now gone on the market. Well, can't you see why?
0: Well, yeah.
1: You'd be exposed to Novichok if
0: you wouldn't
1: it.
0: But it's all been completely made safe.
4: It's a piece of history you'd be buying, though, wouldn't it?
0: Oh, well, yeah. A bit of tragic history.
4: I know.
1: Oh, to be fair, this is a 30% share of the property being offered for £114,000, yes.
4: Right.
1: It was added to a property website on Monday with no mention of its past.
0: Well, you wouldn't, would you?
4: Not really. Probably not, no.
0: I'll tell you what, if you want to live anywhere, Salisbury is a beautiful place.
4: Yeah, well, there's an upside to it then, I suppose.
0: Yeah.
1: That's what the two gents said, didn't they? The two Russian gents said they went to
4: look at
1: the cathedral.
4: Yeah, wonderful
1: the
4: cathedral.
1: Spires, historic spires. So, yeah, if you are that way inclined.
4: How could anybody ever doubt what they said?
1: Yeah, apparently it has been up for sale previously and only local people were invited to apply to buy it.
0: Yeah.
4: Well, nobody from, like, overseas, like Russia.
1: Exactly.
0: Stop it.
1: Anyway.
4: Sorry.
0: I don't think we should be laughing about that.
1: No.
4: I'm not laughing about it.
1: Anyway, let us know what you think. GBnews.com/say.
0: Yes, right, let's crack on with the King, should we, who's revealed his personal tax bill and some pretty astonishing facts about royal finances.
1: Yes, King Charles is the first monarch to ever release his tax records and finances, which reveal that he paid more than £30 million in tax since taking to the throne in 2022, including £12.9 million for 2024-2025 and £11.7 million for 2023 to 2024.
0: Well, this is the big news for you this morning. The King and Queen will not live ever at Buckingham Palace, even when the £370 million taxpayer-funded refurbishment has been completed.
1: Well, let's speak now to former royal butler to King Charles, Grant Harold. Very good to see you this morning, Grant. And this is the thing that may not sit well with people. £370 million for a palace that it looks like no royal is now going to live in.
5: Absolutely. I mean, I wasn't hugely surprised at this news because I remember many, many years ago when, odd enough, believe it or not, we had these kind of conversations. I remember asking him about what his title would be, and I didn't realise that it could obviously be Charles III, George VII, but also it was discussed about homes, royal homes. And I remember the word was that he possibly would never live at Buckingham Palace because Clarence House is obviously a place that he loves. It's where the Queen Mother spent time. His own mother lived there when she was the Duchess of Edinburgh. He's renovated it at great expense as well. And it's very much a family home. Buckingham Palace is very much the office. I think the money that's been invested is basically to secure as well. And it's very much a family home. Buckingham Palace is very much the office. I think the money that's been invested is

0: Prince William wanting to live in these kind of palaces and to an extent the castles that have done in the past. I think William wants it to be a kind of more manageable, if you like. And also they're aware of the amount of money. I mean, look at talking about the taxes. They're aware of how much it costs to run the monarchy. So I think this is very much in their minds. But again, the money did have to be, it had to be invested. I don't think the palace had I mean, it's been rewiring and everything. It's been gone, I think even since I left, it's been gone for years. So, and once it's done, then hopefully that will make it secure for many decades.
1: Mm. Mm. The king has great personal wealth as well, doesn't he?
0: And he
1: it's
0: does.
1: Growing all of the time.
0: Yes.
1: Do you think then the sovereign grant, which is also growing all the time, mm-hmm. needs to be looked at? Do we need to be funding the monarchy tax?
0: It's because obviously, I know you're talking about the Duchy of Lancaster, which is where he gets his, when he was Duke of Cornwall, that's where the personal income, that's obviously his income. The sovereign grant goes towards the royal palaces, it goes towards the royal staff, it goes towards the travel. So it's used for these kind of things. It goes back, it goes back to, I think, the 1760s when basically King George gave it to it was a civil list originally, and obviously it's 12% or something is what they get back. So they get a small amount back, if you like, from what they give over, even though it's big numbers. It is big numbers.
2: Yeah, it's just whether it's worth it. Mm. I mean, that's a big question. A lot of people sort of don't object to the fact that obviously the royal family have to be paid for. Mm. It's the whole value for money question.
0: I think when you talk about that, they also say how much it used to cost. I remember years ago, I used to say it was like a Snickers bar or a Mars bar. I think it's now that a first class stamp or something is what it's in theory, that's the period. But that's not including obviously other things like the security, because there's a lot goes into having a royal family.
2: Mm. Mm. Yeah, you can't do it on the cheap if you're going to do it properly.
0: You can't.
1: What do you make of the king trying to be transparent here and sharing his tax bill? Do you think it was the right move by him, or do you think it could backfire? It's made the front page of most of the papers.
0: It could backfire, absolutely. I mean, you know, a lot of people are going to start questioning why is it costing so much, especially when a lot of people, let's be realistic, a lot of people struggle. Mm. The thing about the king, he is very transparent. He always has been transparent. We used to have the annual report when I was there, which was, you know, kind of giving you all these kind of numbers and figures. So he's always wanted people to be aware of the running costs of his household and making it work. I think the reality is the world we live in now, people are going to talk about it, people are going to question it, so it could backfire. But I still think and feel that the support for the monarchy going forward is still strong, and I do think, again, under William, I think it's going to definitely modernise in all areas.
2: Yeah. All right, Grant, good to see you this morning.
0: Likewise.
2: Thank you very much indeed.
1: Thank you. Now, 6:08, Shabana Mahmood, the Home Secretary, is set to sack her migration minister after he reportedly breached ministerial code.
2: Yeah, it's Mike Tapp. He's the MP for Dover and Deal. He penned an article without his boss's approval in which he basically contradicted her. He said migrant care workers should be given special exemption from Shabana Mahmood's migration overhaul.
1: Well, this comes as the Home Office reveals its plan to use more former military barracks to house thousands of asylum seekers in its quest to shut down migrant hotels.
2: Let's talk to the political editor for Times Radio, Anna Mihailova. Good to see you this morning.
3: Good morning.
2: We start with Mike Tapp? What's going on? Because he must have known this would cause a bit of a storm. Is he trying to secure himself a job under Andy Burnham with writing this sort of letter?
3: Well, that is the claim being made by allies of Shabana Mahmood. But, this is absolutely extraordinary. I have to say, just a caveat, I was not involved in any of this article, so I don't know the ins and outs of how it was agreed. But Mike Tapp has written in the Times this morning where he is essentially unpicking some of what Shabana Mahmood has already announced, her tough measures on extending indefinite leave to remain for migrants from 5 years to 10 years, and saying that he is the migration minister, don't forget. He says, I have been working closely with officials to develop a better approach than a blanket retrospective extension from 5 years to 10 years for everyone. Now, this has sparked an almighty backlash from Shabana Mahmood's people, because it appears that she wasn't aware he was writing this, even though she's his boss. And they're saying that he is breaching the ministerial code by essentially talking about live discussions within his own department and her department without her say-so. But where it gets really interesting is this briefing came from a source close to Mahmoud, who accused him of trying to win a

0: job with Andy Burnham by doing this last night. But then journalists went to number 10 for a response, and number 10 doesn't seem to be wanting to get involved. So Mahmood might be saying he needs to be sacked, but it looks like Downing Street isn't keen to sack him, and it's not clear where the actual authority to do this lies.
1: Well, we're in no man's land, aren't we? This is the trouble.
0: Well, because the big unspoken thing is we have a prime minister who's only going to be prime minister for 3 more weeks, and essentially, I think the gloves are slightly coming off because we've had this bizarre week since Monday where everyone's been playing really nice, and all of his ministers, including Shabana Mahmood, went into cabinet on Tuesday, sat around the table with him. You can only imagine how odd that must have been the day after he quit. Mm-hmm. Everyone was saying, sort of in the party, saying warm words about him, saying how proper he was for resigning, what a good man. But what really happened was he was forced to have to resign because his cabinet snookered him. They said, if you don't quit, the show is going to end for you. And Shabana Mahmood was one of the more prominent people who told him to go. So I suspect what's going on in number 10 is they're thinking, well, you can sort this out then. This isn't our problem.
2: Can we also talk about the government ramping up the use of military barracks to house asylum seekers? We've seen how well this hasn't gone down well at all in Crowborough, the use of the military barracks there. But we now know they're seeking to put 3,750 asylum seekers in more sites across the country and expanding the use of its sites in Crowborough and Wethersfield. Tell us a bit more about this.
0: Yes, so obviously this is all part of the government's move away from asylum hotels. So the Conservatives made great use of hotels, which were often right in the middle of communities really, really worried people, very understandably so. And Labour has been taking up people out of hotels. Those numbers have significantly reduced, but they've got to put them somewhere because obviously they have increased the numbers of deportations, but not to the extent that everyone has gone. So they are instead putting them in these military sites.
1: Yeah. It's a bit like moving deck chairs on the Titanic, isn't it?
0: I think it's I think most people think it's preferable to have them in military sites than in hotels, because some of these hotels have been on just normal streets, residential roads.
2: But it's not the silver bullet, is it? Because these military sites are often on the edges of leafy towns and they're worried about a drain on resources. That's what we've seen in Crowborough.
0: Absolutely. And, all those residents are always worried. I mean, people obviously do not like the idea of these migrants who've entered illegally being housed anywhere near them. No one ever wants it, to be honest, in the way that no one ever wants a prison next to them. No. But this is completely different. And the big question is why are they being allowed in the first place? Why are the boats still coming over in illegal crossings? And of course, why aren't they being removed quicker?
1: Yeah. All right. Anna, good to see you. Thank you.
2: Thanks, Anna. Now, Border Security and Asylum Minister Alex Norris on all of this has said that we promise to close every asylum hotel and hand them back to communities, and that is exactly what we are doing. 20 more hotels have been closed and hotel numbers have been more than halved since their peak. Instead, we're moving asylum seekers into ex-military sites that are a far cry from the hotels the last government left us with. This is a system being brought back under control, and we will not stop until the job is done.
1: Right, it's just hurtling towards 6:15. Also for you this morning, a boy aged 14 has been charged with murder by Gwent Police after a female body was found during the search for a missing girl in South Wales. The body has not been formally identified, but it's believed to be that of a 14-year-old named only as Lily, who was reported missing.
2: The government is providing £2 million to help the emergency response to 2 earthquakes which struck Venezuela on Wednesday. So far, it's killed at least 235 people and injured over 4,000.
1: And the UK may have experienced its warmest June night ever after record temperatures of 36.7 degrees were recorded yesterday afternoon in Somerset. A rare red warning of extreme heat is still in place in parts of southeast England until 9 o'clock tonight.
2: Well, let's have a look at the weather picture, shall we? See what it's looking like today.
1: Yeah, Steph Golter joins us now. Good to see you. this morning, Steph. I mean, this is every day we're reporting about record temperatures, and here we are with another one. Is it likely to be even hotter today?
3: It could be. With these heat waves, what we often see is one day getting warmer and then the next day getting warmer. So you wouldn't really have an extreme sort of temperature record one day, a flash heat wave. It would have to be over several days. This one's slightly different, though, due to the wind directions. So back on Wednesday, the winds were coming sort of from the north, from East Anglia and down to the south coast. That's why Gosport got the highest temperatures right on the south coast there. And then yesterday, the winds were coming in from the east. So they were heating up as they worked their way towards the west. And that's why it was Somerset that saw the highest temperature. This time, there's always a change. It's coming up from the southwest, so it's going to be probably the east, maybe East Anglia, that we see the extremes of temperatures today. Will it be a record breaker? That will be told at around 4 or 5 o'clock this afternoon.
2: Rare red heat warning, haven't we? Why was it extended? We now know that it's going to hold until 9 p.m. tonight.
3: It was extended because at first it looked like Wednesday and Thursday were going to be the extreme of the heat, but then the clearance happened that little bit slower. So in the east, that hot weather is still clinging on for that little bit longer. So that's why it's been extended to today as well.
1: It just seems we can't get a grip of the weather at the moment, Steph, doesn't it? It goes from being, I still can't get over the fact it was miserable and cold just a couple of weeks ago, and now we're facing these sort of extreme temperatures. What does it tell us about what we could expect this summer, or is that just too far away to judge at the moment?
3: Well, there is one train of thought that now the ground has sort of been baked hard and the soil level, the moisture levels in the soil are really quite low, that we could see more extremes as we go through the summer. But as you know, living in England for however long, you know, the summer can be somewhat unpredictable. So we'll have to wait and see on that one.
2: And we're talking about it cooling off this weekend, aren't we, Steph? But it's not really. It's still going to be pretty hot.
3: Well, it's going to be warm, but not crazy warm. So things do cool down. And by next week, we're nearer the average. So, you know, mid to low 20s as a maximum, which is a lot better, a lot more bearable. I think most people can cope with that. Whereas when it gets to 30 degrees, it becomes quite dangerous. You know, some people who are vulnerable can't cope with it at all and need medical help. And other people, well, like me, this is a gorgeous, it's the best time of the day. You know, yeah. It's about 22, 23. Mm. But straight after this interview, I'll be running inside, barricading myself in, shutting doors, curtains, and putting those ice packs, those sports ice packs all over my body and staying like that for the rest of the day.
1: Yeah, all right, off you go, Steph. I don't blame you either. Good to see you this morning. Thank you.
2: Thanks.
1: I noticed when I got up this morning, 3 o'clock, it was 22.5 degrees where I live.
2: Oh.
1: And it's just like, it's crazy.
2: Yeah, it's hot, isn't it?
1: But it is a beautiful time of day to be outside. It's just really pleasant.
2: Bit really,
1: dark,
2: really nice.
1: But pleasant.
2: Yeah, my friend's getting married this weekend. And the celebrations start today. I checked the weather and it's 34 degrees estimated to be where they're getting married. It's hot, isn't it?
1: But it is tomorrow. The wedding's tomorrow.
2: The wedding itself is tomorrow, so it would have cooled off a little bit.
1: Yeah, that's not bad.
2: Not too bad at all.
1: Good.
2: Better than rain.
1: Oh, heck, of course. We should stop.
2: Yes.
1: Do you know what? We should stop whinging about.
2: We should.
1: I know it gets a bit unpleasant and a bit sticky, but do you know what? We don't get it that often, do we?
2: Yeah.
1: So let's just enjoy it.
2: Yeah. Speaking of the weather, let's have a look at the picture where you are with Alex Burkle.
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5: Good morning, this is your GB News weather forecast from the Met Office. And now it is going to be another exceptionally hot day for many of us, particularly across central and eastern parts. We have a red extreme heat warning out across parts of London area and towards the southeast of England. Then an amber warning across the Midlands into northern England and eastern England as well. Away from this, we do actually have a few thunderstorm warnings out currently across parts of England, Wales and also Northern Ireland. So here, the thunderstorm risk will drop out through the next few hours. Across Scotland, however, the risk of thundery downpours continues through much of the day, and with those thunderstorms, we could see some large hail, gusty winds. Otherwise, it's actually looking largely dry for many of us by the afternoon. Lots of sunshine, and in that sunshine, temperatures rising. We're looking at highs in the mid to possibly high 30s towards the south and southeast. Further west, it may be a little bit fresher than it has been recently, a bit more comfortable, a bit more cloud, and a fresher breeze as well. Into the evening, and it's staying pretty unsettled across much of Scotland. Some hefty, showery rain, especially around northern parts. This could be quite persistent, and there could be some rumbles of thunder mixed in with it as well. Also, watch out for a few showers that could push into parts of the southeast. They could turn thundery overnight. But elsewhere, a lot of dry weather. Towards the northwest, quite cloudy. Further south and east, clearer skies. But for most, well, in the southeast, it is still going to be quite warm and humid. Further north and west, slightly fresher air, making it a bit more comfortable for sleeping than some recent nights. Still a few showers continuing in the southeast first thing tomorrow morning, but these should clear away. And then we have a bit of a northwest-southeast split. Cloudier, cooler, a bit of rain towards the northwest, further south and east, looking drier with a greater chance of seeing largely sunny skies. Still pretty hot in the east as well. Not quite as hot as it has been, but nonetheless, we're expecting temperatures here to get into the low 30 Celsius, further north and west, mid to high 20s.
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10: Scotland's hopes of reaching the World Cup last 32 have suffered a major setback after Ecuador came from behind to beat Germany 2-1 in the final Group E match. Ecuador's victory lifts them onto 4 points, putting them ahead of Scotland in the race to finish among the tournament's best third-place teams. Steve Clark's side had been hoping Germany would avoid defeat, a result that would have kept Ecuador below them in the standings. Instead, Ecuador's dramatic win leaves Scotland relying on results elsewhere if they are to keep their knockout stage dream alive. That's the latest sport. 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
1: £20 25 past six, and this week, Brits right across the country are acknowledging the sacrifices made by serving and former military personnel as it's Armed Forces Week.
2: Well, RAF veteran Alan Bell says the support of the Royal British Legion has been life-changing. After the charity came to the aid of his wife, who has a chronic spinal condition.
1: Well, Anna Riley has the story.
13: A lifetime of memories. Alan Bell joined the RAF as a painter and finisher, looking after aircraft. In his 23 years of service, Alan was deployed to a number of conflicts, including the Gulf War. He met his wife Tracy Ann when he returned to civilian life, and Alan is proud of his time in the forces.
14: The actual Gulf War, it was during this Scud missile sort of crisis, if you like. And I found that quite worrying because it was so random. If somebody points a rifle at you and intends to kill you, that's one thing. But these missiles were just fired into nowhere. One of the camps got hit. A lot of US servicemen got killed. And RAF regiment fellas went in to help. And the effects of war are clearly not nice. But if it was done for the right reasons, it had to be done.
13: British Legion support veterans like Alan and their families.
14: There is a lot of veterans struggling, and pride is a bit of a thing. You know, they're not going to come forward and ask. You know, we the RBL is going out there kind of looking for these people.
13: Armed Forces Day is held across the UK to support current and former military personnel. Alan and Tracy Ann always attend the annual event in Cleethorpes to honour those who protect the nation.
15: It's huge. You know, those men and women, even now, today, are still losing lives, limbs. You know, they're struggling with PTSD. It's important that they're recognised. Absolutely.
13: Supporting our sailors, soldiers and aviators. This week, the nation celebrates our armed forces community and all they do to keep us safe. Anna Riley, GB News, Grimsby.
1: All right, should we talk to someone who knows all about it?
2: Yes, let's speak to Acting Lance Corporal Jeremy Armstrong. Really good to see you this morning. What does Armed Forces Week mean to you?
16: It's just pride, to be honest. I'm very proud to be part of the Royal Air Force Auxiliary Regiment.
1: Well, I imagine, I don't know if we've, are you still, we thought we'd lost you for a second there. Look, in all of this, I mean, there's a lot of questions at a moment around the armed forces, particularly when it comes to funding, resources, all that sort of thing. How do you deal with it? How do you deal with serving and being willing to put your life on the line whilst there's all this hoo-ha going on around you?
16: That's not really something that I concern myself with. I concern myself with being ready and prepared to do what I need to do. The politics around it is not for me to deal with.
2: Do you use this week as well as a time of reflection for those who have lost their lives, those that struggle when they leave the armed forces? Or is that something that's always with you? You don't need a week for that kind of remembrance and reflection.
16: That is always with me. My grandfather was in the Durham Light Infantry in Burma. My father served for most of his life. He was a regular and also a reserve in the regiment, as I am. So, yes, it's always with me.
1: Yeah, there's questions in all of this about veterans. Once you're out of this, and veterans, particularly those who need support, a lot of it is down to organisations like the Royal British Legion, charities, mental health charities like Heads Up and Combat Stress and all these sort of things. Do you think there should be more in the military covenant, you know, more support for when you get back to civvy street properly?
16: I think there should always be support for veterans. But again, that's not something that I deal with at the moment. I've just got to be concerned with being properly trained, being properly fit and ready to go.
2: Well, Jeremy, thank you so much for your service and thank you so much for joining us this morning on GB News Breakfast.
16: Thank you for your time.
2: Thank you.
1: And we'll be marking it a lot more tomorrow as well here on Breakfast. But now it's time for the Daily Reflection.
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17: Hello, I'm Reverend Mike, a vicar in the Church of England. Every parent or anyone who's spent time around children knows that they have a deep sense of justice. It's not fair, they groan. Now, we learn those words young, but we never really grow out of them. See, whether it's corruption, unjust wars, or simply being treated badly at work, there's something deep within us that longs for justice. We don't want to live in a world where the powerful can simply do as they please and get away with it. Now, the Christian faith says that this longing is not naive. One day, Christ will return to judge the living and the dead, and on that day, every wrong will be righted and every injustice will be answered. The world will finally be put right. But there's a problem. See, when I demand justice, I usually think of the things that other people have done, and less of the ways that I've been unfair, that I've wounded others, that I've acted unselfishly. And so how can God's justice be good news for me? Well, the Bible's claim is that the judge stepped into the dock in our place. At the cross, Christ took the punishment that we deserved so that justice is satisfied, but mercy can be freely given to all who will receive it.
2: And that's our daily reflection on this Friday morning.
1: Right, it's just gone 6:30, and if you're travelling to work or school today, here's your traffic and travel update.
18: Good morning. 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The A14 westbound entry slip road at Junction 21 in Cambridgeshire is closed after a vehicle fire, expected to reopen around 7:30 a.m. A similar incident fully closed all lanes between junctions 22 and 13 near Thrapston, Northamptonshire. In Swindon, the A14 northbound section between the M4 and A4259 is partially closed, with normal traffic flow expected after 6:30 a.m. And on the trains, significant disruptions occur between London St Pancras International and Bedford on East Midlands Railway due to unusually hot weather. For more travel news, go to gbnews.com.
2: Now, do stay with us. 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
19: Well, little World Cup update. We'll do it in just a second, but it doesn't look good for Scotland. We've gone from 45% chance of staying in the World Cup now down to just 5. And I'll tell you more in just a second.
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1: All right, Paul is here at 6:36 morning.
19: Good morning. I feel a bit low. Am I really low?
1: There we are. How's that? Is that better?
5: There we are.
1: That's it. I feel so much better
5: You're
1: now.
5: Back in the room.
19: It doesn't look good for Scotland. It really doesn't look good for Scotland. I'll try and go through this a little bit here because the top, this is in the World Cup, obviously. The top eight. Ellie, now concentrate with this because I know your eyes are going to glaze over when I start talking about numbers and stuff with standings. The top eight of the 12 third place finishers.
5: Yeah. I've lost you.
19: Yeah. Oh, yeah, I'm with you.
1: Good. Okay, we're down to one.
19: Yeah. The top eight will then go into the last 32, the knockout bit. So that's where Scotland need to be. So only four teams that come third are eliminated. So where Scotland are at the moment, they're currently in eighth. So they're at the bottom. So they're now still in there, but there are still games to go. So as I said earlier, 42% chance it was yesterday of them getting through has now gone down to 5% because results went totally against them. Ecuador beat Germany. That was never going to happen. No. It's ridiculous. I think they're conspiring against the Scots. So anyway, below them in the rankings now, you've got Cape Verde, a 1 point behind.
5: Cabo Verde.
19: Play Saudi Arabia. Cabo Verde.
5: Yeah.
19: 1 point behind. They play Saudi Arabia. Maybe okay. Maybe, well, if they lose, you know, Scotland will be okay. Now, Belgium. This is the main problem. Belgium are only 1 point behind, and they play New Zealand tonight. There's no way that New Zealand are going to beat Belgium.
24: Well, you said that about Ecuador.
19: I did. That's a very, very good point.
5: It's a fantastic point.
19: Yes.
24: Come on, New Zealand.
19: Not only was it a very good point, it was an excellent point, well made.
24: Thank you.
19: I'd say as well. What about Congo then?
5: We also said that we'd beat, who was it the other day?
24: I don't know.
5: Who do we play?
24: Oh, Ghana.
5: Yeah. We said we'd beat Ghana and look at that.
19: Okay.
5: So I think it's actually quite unpredictable.
19: Right. So what you're saying, I have no idea what I'm talking about.
5: That's what we're saying. It's all to play for.
19: Congo are 2 points behind Scotland.
24: Yeah.
19: And you know who they play tonight?
24: No.
19: That's right. Uzbekistan. Yes, and there too. So, and finally,
24: come on, Uzbekistan.
19: Yes, finally, Senegal are 3 points behind, and they play Iraq tonight.
24: Come on, Iraq.
19: So yes, so there's a chance. There's a chance that 5% chance it's still there. But
24: come on, Iraq.
19: There we are.
5: There are a lot of moving parts.
19: You know what I really need?
5: What?
24: A New Zealand T-shirt.
19: It's a New Zealand T-shirt and a whiteboard or something that I can point to with a stick. Can I use one of those and do a bit of this and that?
5: We can make that work.
19: Right. So Ecuador beat Germany 2-1. South Africa beat Korea. Who would have thought that? Not me. Sweden drew with Japan 1-1. But that's the crazy World Cup for you.
5: It is crazy.
19: That's where we are. Right. Now the cricket. Let's look at that. Not much chance for England, which means probably they're going to turn things around. Third test at Trent Bridge, England lost the toss and New Zealand batted. They were 300 without loss. England then got four wickets late, so 361 for four. A long, hot day in the field in Nottingham for England yesterday.
5: Oh, it would have been.
19: It's going to be another long, hot day. Now, the one I'm most excited, it's all very well talking about the World Cup, it's all very well talking about the cricket, but this is the thing I'm most excited about. You know what a huge Elvis fan I am.
1: Yes.
19: Maybe you didn't. But if you did, this is incredible. So, and I still cannot, for the life of me, work out how this has happened.
1: Okay.
19: But Sunderland now have an association with the Elvis Presley estate.
1: Right.
19: This is Sunderland Football Club. So they're away kit. It's a multi-year deal.
1: It's money with well spent, isn't it?
19: It's just so bizarre. So look, this is some of the shirts. I think that one is, that's probably from the lifestyle. Now that is the away shirt.
1: All right.
19: It's the pink and black. It's inspired by Elvis when he was on the Louisiana Hayride back in the early 50s, probably about 1955, 56. So that's the away kit. And inside the neck, it says, "Can't help falling in love with you." It's so bizarre. And it's launched tomorrow, which 26th of June, 1977, was when Elvis played live for the very last time. When he stood on stage and said, "Lisa Marie, Dad has got to go on stage right now. I just want to say Dad loves you." Which, by the way, I try to get Kurt Russell to do. When he was in Elvis the movie, and he refused to do it when I met him, but that's another story. But anyway, the shirts, look, and there's a video for this. I'm just so confused by the whole thing. But Elvis and Sunderland, there is a link, and the new Sunderland kits and their lifestyle.
1: Sorry, if you're going to pay all that money to Graceland for the rights to do that, where are the rhinestones?
19: That's what
1: I need. Rhinestones.
19: That's what the tracksuit should be, don't you think?
2: Yeah, absolutely. Yeah.
19: And by the way, Spurs, the new chicory tip inspired shirts will be available for next week.
2: Very good.
1: Chicory tip. Remember to check in the mic.
19: Son of my father.
2: Thanks, Coity.
19: Thank you.
2: Now it's the final day.
1: Oh,
2: it is
1: today.
2: To see how you can win £76,543.21.
1: Thank heavens, frankly, because we're getting tired of saying it, aren't we?
2: It's a bit of a mouthful, isn't it? But anyway, it's a lot of money.
1: It's
2: tax-free and it could all be yours. So here are all the details that you need.
6: A very warm welcome from Paphos in Cyprus. I am here at the Imperial Island Resort, where we are literally counting down the hours and the minutes until the end of our summer giveaway. You could be winning £76,543.21. 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
7: 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UK only. Entrance must be 18 or over. Lines close at 4 p.m. on the 26th of June. This is a network giveaway. Entries will be pooled. Please check the closing time if listening or watching on demand. Good luck.
2: Yes,
1: yeah, best
2: good
1: of luck.
2: Now do stay with us till it's come. The Telegraph has reported that rapists, killers and sex offenders will be part of the 6,000 inmates that released early from prison come September.
1: Yeah, we'll have more on that in the papers with Anna Mihailova and Kai Wilshaw.
2: But first, here's your forecast across Europe.
8: Ready to soak up that holiday sunshine?
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25: Looking ahead to the weekend, and the historic heat across some parts of Europe will continue. Over more southern areas, it's not as exceptionally hot here, but nonetheless, it will feel pretty hot with all the sunshine around. Worth bearing in mind, we have high humidity as well, and with the hot and sunny weather, that will allow for a few showers to develop, and if they do, they could turn heavy and also thundery. But generally, the theme is for lots of dry, sunny weather to come as we go through into next week.
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2: Welcome back. We're going through the papers this morning with Anna Mihailova, political editor for Times Radio, and GB News contributor Kai Wilshaw. Morning, you two. Anna, let's start with you, shall we? This is actually our top story on the show today. The King will never live at Buckingham Palace. That's despite £370 million going on its refurbishment.
26: Yeah, I mean, no more Buckingham Palace, end of an era. So we've had a royal there since Queen Victoria. I think the late Queen moved out just before the end. She relocated to Windsor, but she did use it until then. And King Charles says no, that even when the refurbishment's done, he will be based at Clarence House. Now, we've always known he hates Buckingham Palace. Even yeah. when he was Prince of Wales, it was not his favourite palace. So I think there's something a bit more going on here beyond just we don't want palaces in general. I think he's never been a fan of Buckingham Palace.
1: I mean, I know people will say, well, what, you've spent 370 million quid. It was literally falling apart on the inside. So the money needed to be spent. To use it as an HQ, it's not necessarily a bad idea, is it?
27: No, look, historic buildings in this country to renovate cost an eye-watering amount of money. I think people forget that if it's a Grade 1 listed building or something. But I'm sort of minded to wonder, where does this go next? I mean, we know they don't really use it very much. They use it for big formal state occasions, and that's exactly right. But if the big argument for keeping the monarchy is that so many people come to see the pomp, the glamour, the British version of glamour, then why why not open it up even more? What can you do with Buckingham Palace while they're not there?
26: But I think, you know, I think they might be missing the trick a little bit, because as a tourist, if I've gone around a big palace, one of the fun bits of that is thinking that they're upstairs in some room is staying there. So if they're relocating completely and making it just a house that's not used, then perhaps they might, it might not have the same appeal.
1: Maybe.
5: There is also a cost of soft power that we speak so much about. And the king did such a wonderful job in the US, didn't he, with the president? And can you even put a cost on that?
27: No, no, I really think they need to... I understand this drive for a new modern style of monarchy, a slimmed-down monarchy. We hear that Prince William wants to choose a small number of really important causes to him that he'll focus on and drive. But part of the appeal is that they are more present, the royal family, that, you know, people like Princess Anne going around the country constantly, total workhorse. And I think people want to see a bit of that. And they want to see that soft power sort of expressed in different ways, in creative ways, and in ways that actually they can see tangibly help the country. The Donald Trump thing was such a wonderful moment in time because nobody else could have done that. That was such a uniqueness of the royal family's role. And to lose that would be a huge, huge mistake.
1: Can we have a look at the Telegraph and early release from prison, Sky? Because we're now learning that killers, rapists, other sex offenders will be amongst criminals being released early. So they'll serve less than half of their sentence rather than the two-thirds that those serious offenders are required to serve. This isn't what the early release thing was about, was it? It was about releasing those prisoners at the other end of the spectrum.
27: Yeah, so people, prisoners convicted of manslaughter, rape and GBH sex offences might be eligible for release halfway through their sentences rather than the current two-thirds. I think the Conservatives had a sort of similar plan to do to bring down the period of your sentence that you have to have served. But nonetheless, Nick Timothy's coming out saying this is reckless and insult to victims. The government will say, obviously, that ultimately this is about stopping prisons from being totally full. We've come really close in the last few years, haven't we?
1: I mean, when it comes to rapists and killers, that's a different... I mean, that's different, isn't it?
27: It has to be
5: public at risk, isn't it?
27: It has to be case by case. I'd imagine that's what the Ministry of Justice will be stressing, because you can see it. Every case is different, and I'd imagine that there are some instances where actually the term is so long, but that the behaviour and other factors are such that, and the care in the community and things like that are such that they feel it wouldn't be a danger to people. But I don't think that will fly with most people who see this headline and think, oh my God, I can't trust the people in the streets.
1: Anna?
26: Every time I see a story like this, I always think, why can't we build more prisons? Just one or two. I don't understand it.
5: Well, I've just had a quick look on the government website, and it says it is expanding capacity. Yeah. So 14,000 additional places by 2031, but this is
26: That's not new prisons. Just build some new prisons.
1: Look, a Ministry of Justice spokesperson has said without this action, prisons would run out of space entirely, making it impossible for offenders to be sent to prison. But release people who aren't killers or rapists, I think, would be the key to that.
27: Well, the other fly in the ointment, of course.
1: Because the other issue is, as you say, getting people out. And I know there are people who do turn their lives around, and that's fine. But they still have to be released out on a certain licence. They've got to be monitored by probation and all the rest of it.
27: Yeah.
1: Probation is stretched beyond its very limits at the moment. So actually, that's an extra level of care, isn't there?
27: Yeah, and people would have more trust in all of this if prisoners didn't end up sort of moseying out of prisons left, right and centre. We had that last summer with Tadush Kabatu, of course. So they need to sell a story. I don't think this will happen anyway. David Lammy's off.
1: You too, thank you. We'll see you later.
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25: Good morning, this is your GB News weather forecast from the Met Office. And now it is going to be another exceptionally hot day for many of us, particularly across central and eastern parts. We have a red extreme heat warning out across parts of London area and towards the southeast of England. Then an amber warning across the Midlands into northern England, eastern England as well. Away from this, we do actually have a few thunderstorm warnings out currently across parts of England, Wales, and also Northern Ireland, though here the thunderstorm risk will drop out through the next few hours. Across Scotland, however, the risk of thundery downpours continues through much of the day, and with those thunderstorms, we could see some large hail, gusty winds. Otherwise, it's actually looking largely dry for many of us by the afternoon. Lots of sunshine, and in that sunshine, temperatures rising. We're looking at highs in the mid to possibly high 30s towards the south and southeast. Further west, it may be a little bit fresher than it has been recently, a bit more comfortable, a bit more cloud, and a fresher breeze as well. Into the evening, and it's staying pretty unsettled across much of Scotland. Some hefty, showery rain, especially around northern parts. This could be quite persistent, and there could be some rumbles of thunder mixed in with it as well. Also, watch out for a few showers that could push into parts of the southeast. They could turn thundery overnight, but elsewhere, a lot of dry weather. Towards the northwest, quite cloudy. Further south and east, clearer skies. But for most, well, in the southeast, it is still going to be quite warm and humid. Further north and west, slightly fresher air, making it a bit more comfortable for sleeping than some recent nights. Still a few showers continuing in the southeast first thing tomorrow morning, but these should clear away. And then we have a bit of a northwest-southeast split. Cloudier, cooler, a bit of rain towards the northwest, further south and east, looking drier with a greater chance of seeing largely sunny skies. Still pretty hot in the east as well. Not quite as hot as it has been, but nonetheless, we're expecting temperatures here to get into the low 30 Celsius, further north and west, mid to high 20s.
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17: Good morning, this is the latest AI travel news from gbnews.com. The M74 is restricted southbound at Junction 13, Abingdon Interchange, due to debris. In Cambridgeshire, a vehicle fire closed all lanes on the A14 westbound entry slip at Junction 21 and between Junctions 22 and 13 near Thrapston. In Swindon, a broken down vehicle blocks one lane on the A419 northbound between the M4 and the A4259, with normal conditions expected shortly after 7 this morning. And on the trains, hot weather may cause major disruption on East Midlands Railway between London St Pancras International and Bedford. And on the Elizabeth Line to and from Heathrow terminals, for more travel news, go to gbnews.com.
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7: 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UK only. Entrance must be 18 or over. Lines close at 4 p.m. on the 26th of June. 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
1: Good morning. The King and Queen will never live at Buckingham Palace.
2: King Charles confirms that he and Queen Camilla will stay at Clarence House, ending nearly two centuries of royal tradition.
1: Well, the announcement comes as the King also reveals his personal tax bill for the first time in what the palace says is a move towards greater transparency.
6: Well, I spent more than 5 hours yesterday in Buckingham Palace and Kensington Palace going through all of these financial documents for you so you don't have to. I'll bring you all the lines, and as you say, Buckingham Palace no longer going to be lived in by a monarch.
2: The government announces more former military bases are set to house asylum seekers as another 20 migrant hotels close.
8: Even now, today, are still losing lives, limbs, you know, they're struggling with PTSD. It's important that they're recognised.
1: Quite rightly, it's Armed Forces Week where the nation can recognise those who serve, though we should do that every day of the week, frankly, and remember that support should be available for veterans long after their military life ends.
2: The June heatwave continues to grip the nation, as scientists say this month's record-breaking heatwave would have been virtually impossible 50 years ago.
25: The heat is still a major talking point today, particularly in parts of the southeast. Otherwise, we've already seen a fair few thunderstorms kicking off, these becoming largely confined to Scotland through the bulk of the day. I'll have more details coming up.
10: And sport this morning, well, some results last night really didn't help Scotland's chance of qualifying for the last 32. They're hanging in there, but just about. In cricket, England have some late success after a tough day in the field against New Zealand, and the link between Sunderland and the King of Rock and Roll.
1: It's just gone 7 o'clock. I'm Stephen Dixon.
2: I'm Ellie Costello, and this is GB News Breakfast. Loads of you getting in touch on Armed Forces Week, as we knew you would.
1: Good, Phil.
2: In Appleton says it needs to be Armed Forces Month. Yes, as you said, they need to be remembered every single day, don't they? It shouldn't just be 1 week a year.
1: Yeah, I mean, I think that's... I would disagree, actually, because I think it's important to highlight it, but I still think they should be more at the forefront of our minds, like they are in the States,
2: yeah,
1: where people are really recognised for their service.
2: Somebody to get in touch and say we need to treat our veterans like they do in the States.
1: Joe has been in touch, Joe Holden, who messages quite a lot, actually, and I know he is a veteran, and I know he's been suffering from some ill health, so we continue to wish you the best, Joe. He says, I will be celebrating Armed Forces Day and having a barbecue for 60 tomorrow, including some ex-army mates. So good on you, Joe. I think we just do need to remember everything that they do.
2: And thank them, yeah.
1: Well, frankly, yes, because it's, you know, whatever you think of it all, these are people who are willing and prepared to put their lives on the line.
2: Mm.
1: And even if they don't actually see combat, they are prepared to put their lives on the line
2: for
1: the rest of us.
2: Yeah.
1: And of course, a lot of them do lose their lives. A lot of them lose limbs and have, you know, lifelong conditions, actually, as a result of everything. So it does need to be marked and remembered and shown a bit of respect.
2: Yeah, and on that note, Mickey G finally has been in touch saying, rest in peace to my father who died in action. You are always in my thoughts, but especially during Armed Forces Week.
1: Quite right. I mean, I just think it's really important to keep these sort of traditions alive, actually, that we need to, you know, really remember what people do for us. And it all ties in, I know... People who serve often don't get involved in the political side of it all. But it's why it's such an important political argument at the moment, because we are showing that we're not putting enough into the defence of our country, as the Defence Secretary said as he quit his job. And that's really important, because it's not just about the way we're getting all the equipment in and everything else. It's about the people we're asking to protect us without the right resources.
2: And the homes we're expecting to put them in as well.
1: Mm.
2: Just finally, from Scott, talking about Buckingham Palace, the King and his tax bill. Last year, the royal family generated £647 million for this country, not counting the money that came in after royal visits. It's amazing the contracts that British businesses get after a royal visit to a country. So all of that needs to be considered when we're talking about value for money. Just very interesting point.
1: Just a quick point, because I've just seen it, and it's on a different story entirely. But, you know, we're talking about migrants and you're putting them in more ex-army bases. Mm. And we'll talk about that in a minute. But Glenn's just been in touch and said some army camps should be used for low-category prisoners because we're running out of prison places and they're releasing people early. Oh, wait, we're turning them into all-inclusive hotels. Well, not quite, but they are, you know. It's not a bad idea. If you can turn them into hostels for migrants as they supposedly await deportation, if we solve that problem, then yes, they could be easily converted into low category, you know, category A prisons. Mm.
2: Yeah. Well, let's know what you think. Loads of views coming in on all sorts of issues, so do keep them coming in. gbnews.com/yoursay.
1: Anyway, our main news this morning, King Charles has revealed his personal tax bill and some pretty astonishing facts about royal finances.
2: Well, to take us all through it, GB News royal correspondent Cameron Walker is here. Morning to you, Cameron.
9: Good morning, Ellie and Stephen. Yes, the first time, of course, that the British monarch has published his income tax. £12.9 million is what King Charles paid last financial year. That makes him in the top 100 UK taxpayers. Meanwhile, Prince William, his son, heir to the throne, of course, paid £7.7 paid last financial year. That makes him in the top 100 UK taxpayers. Meanwhile, Prince William, his son, heir to the throne, of course, paid

0: That the king or the sovereign would move back into Buckingham Palace once works are complete. But the king and the queen have decided that they will remain in Clarence House. As for Prince William, well, he's saying, well, sources close to him, I should say, say that Forest Lodge, the 8-bedroomed room mansion in Windsor, where he resides with his family, is his forever home. So he's probably not going to be moving into it either. The other big problem with Buckingham Palace, of course, was all of the very old heating and electricity cables, meaning that it was a huge risk of a catastrophic flood or a fire. And that is why it was justified, in their eyes, for the huge amount of money being spent on it. But a lot of people are asking questions this morning, even. Sorry, I'll move on and speak to Stephen and Ellie in a minute. Is it actually worth that particular money?
1: It's one of those issues, isn't it, where would we just get rid of it? Just because the royals aren't living there, or is it an important statement piece? Is it an important piece of history, an important office for all of that? I mean, there would be absolute uproar, Cameron, wouldn't there, if we suddenly said, well, the king's not going to live in it, therefore we'll get rid of it.
0: Yeah, exactly. I think what the king is basically saying, or sources close to him, is that he wants it to be for the wider public good rather than his private use. So he's still going to retain a suite of rooms. He's still going to be hosting official investitures, garden parties and state banquets and all the rest of it there. But he's probably not going to sleep in there overnight. There is the option occasionally for him to do so, but I highly doubt he is going to be doing that. As for the sovereign grant itself, now that is calculated with a percentage of the profits of the Crown Estate that the King has surrendered to the Treasury. It's a very small percentage, or at least it was, only 12%. It's actually now moving to 20%. Now that was agreed between the Prime Minister's Keir Starmer, Rachel Reeves, and the King's keeper of the Privy Purse. And what that essentially means is that in 3 years, the sovereign grant funding for the royal household is doubling to almost £100 million. 3 years ago, it was £51 million. Now, you know, people in the royal household were telling us yesterday that this is subject to the same checks and balances as any other government department. It's not the government writing a blank check to the sovereign. It's been agreed that that money is essential to carry out the public work of the monarchy. And let's, you know, not forget, it was only a couple of months ago that King Charles went to the United States, where President Trump then waived a tariff on Scottish whiskey as an example, bringing millions of pounds to the Scottish economy and by extension the United Kingdom economy. And President Trump said, no other man would have persuaded me to do that other than King Charles. So that is the kind of value for money they are talking about here.
2: And you can't really put a price on that soft power that we talk so much about, can you, Cameron? Do you think that the British public will appreciate this level of transparency? As you say, it's the first time that a monarch has published his tax bill in this way. Or do you think it could backfire as people realise the amount of personal wealth he has and the amount that it costs the taxpayer?
0: Of course, because it's not just the sovereign grants that we're talking about here. He also has the Duchy of Lancaster. Prince William has the Duchy of Cornwall, providing them both a private income. But something that Prince William has done that he's announced last night is that the £1.5 million of rent that he gets from the Ministry of Justice, i.e. taxpayers' money for Dartmoor Prison. Remember a couple of years ago, huge controversy. He has instructed his staff that he does not want to personally benefit from that money. Instead, it's going to be reinvested back to the local community, which is really struggling at the moment around that derelict prison. So I suspect we're going to see more of that going forward from Prince William, at least, as he tries to modernise the monarchy.
1: That's interesting, isn't it? All right, Cameron, for now, thanks very much indeed.
2: Thanks, Cameron. Now at 10 minutes past seven, the Home Secretary, Shabana Mahmood, is set to sack her migration minister after he reportedly breached ministerial code.
1: Yeah, Mike Tapp is the MP for Dover and Deal, penned an article without his boss's approval in which he demanded migrant care workers are given special exemptions from his boss's migration overhaul.
2: Well, this comes as the Home Office reveals its plan to use more former military barracks to house thousands of asylum seekers in its quest to shut down migrant hotels.
1: Let's talk to political editor for Times Radio, Anna Mihailova. What's he up to, Mr. Tapp, with this?
3: Well, Mr. Tapp has written a very interesting and insightful article in The Times, which I recommend watchers to read today, because he's giving a real insight into the actual policies they're talking about. He is the Minister for Migration, so he's given a couple of examples of things that are currently across his desk that they're considering. And what's extraordinary about this is this doesn't seem to

0: been sanctioned by the Home Office. So his boss, Shabana Mahmood, last night was apparently furious. And that where it gets really interesting is now this is turning into almighty row between the Home Office, Shabana Mahmood, and Number 10. Because Number 10 doesn't seem to be budging about this. Number 10 isn't sucking Mike Tapp. And you've got this very strange situation where we've got a briefing war now where sources close to Mahmood are accusing Mike Tapp of just trying to win a job with Andy Burnham by essentially what he's doing is talking about slightly watered down measures of what she's been planning to announce on the rules on migrants being allowed to stay. And then we've got Downing Street sources telling journalists that Shabana Mahmood is disloyal, and what should she expect? It's a bit rich for her to be saying anything when she was one of the first ministers to tell Keir Starmer to go.
1: Do you think that Shabana Mahmood is safe in her job as Home Secretary, or do you think potentially somebody else might step in?
0: I think all of the signals from Andy Burnham when he was running for Maker Field and since he's won it is that he is going to stick with Shabana Mahmood. Note that the speech he gave talked about HMO Britain. She was one of the only cabinet ministers he actually praised by name during his campaign. There is a very interesting tension there, because a lot of MPs on the left of the party who really don't like what Shabana Mahmood has been doing and have been basically waiting for her to be out, they're going to be really uneasy with Andy Burnham suddenly backing her.
2: Which is interesting, because, I mean, a lot of the talk has been, as we heard from Donald Trump in the Oval Office the other day, you know, he's very liberal, very, very liberal, which is obviously the appeal with the backbenchers. However, he's not going to be able to afford to be that liberal, is he, to keep the country on track?
0: Well, mostly because of the seat he's in. Mm. So he's already said that he's going to apply a Makerfield test to politics. And listen, I've been out in Makerfield, a lot of us journalists have, over the last few weeks, and people really care about migration there. They really, really are worried about its impact on jobs and on crime, as you see in a lot of parts of the country. Mm. But there's that real concern there, and he has to answer to his voters now. He's going to have to address those concerns.
1: Mm. Well, talking about those concerns, the government has ramped up the use of military barracks to house asylum seekers. It's all part of the government trying to close asylum hotels, isn't it?
0: Yeah, exactly. The use of asylum and hotels has been going down quite significantly. I think it's down over 30% year on year. So they're now being put into these military sites and other kind of sites that aren't so public facing, because obviously some of these hotels, I mean, we see them around London as well, they're right in the middle of residential areas and communities. But it's still not the solution to the wider problem, which is you've got people here illegally, lots of people don't know anything about these people, and the government, just like the Tories did, is really struggling to deport them all and know what to do with them.
2: And the thing that just strikes me on this Armed Forces Week with all of this is, and I know they're arguing it's better value for money, but obviously a lot of these are former military sites, so they're having to be upgraded and refurbed in order to make them suitable. But what that ultimately is going to end up meaning is that they're going to be in a better condition than actual military sites where soldiers are living in very often in pretty poor conditions.
0: Well, and there's obviously a real concern about veterans' accommodation and armed forces accommodation, absolutely. And we know the MOD has, you know, we're very well-meaning ministers in the MOD trying to address this, but they're dealing with really limited resources. And when you then factor in the huge concerns over defence funding and the way that the Treasury under Rachel Reeves has just repeatedly told the MOD that she doesn't want to give them much more money and they have to find savings within the department. Well, where do they find these kind of savings? By not doing upgrade programmes like that.
2: Yeah. Mm. All right, Anna, good to see you this morning.
1: Thanks, Anna.
2: You.
1: Well, Border Security and Asylum Minister Alex Norris has told GB News that we promised to close every asylum hotel and hand them back to communities, and that is exactly what we are doing. 20 more hotels have closed and hotel numbers have more than halved since their peak. Instead, we're moving asylum seekers into ex-military sites that are a far cry from the hotels the last government left us with. This is a system being brought back under control, and we will not stop until the job is done.
2: Let us know what you think. gbnews.com/yoursay. Now, also for you this morning, a 14-year-old boy has been charged with murder after Gwent police found a female body during a search in South Wales. The body was not formally identified, but it is thought to be a girl known only as Lily, who's been reported missing.
1: The UK government is providing £2 million to help the emergency response to two earthquakes which struck Venezuela on Wednesday, which has killed at least 235 people and injured over 4,000.
2: And, well, hitting more records with the heat. It could have been the hottest night on record for June. There was a temperature of 36.7 recorded yesterday afternoon in Somerset. That was a record in itself. A rare red warning of extreme heat is in place in parts of southeast England until 9 o'clock tonight. It's just worth pointing out on Venezuela, I know we're saying, you know, there's several hundred we now know have died. There are 40,000 people missing at the moment. So that's very likely to be where we're looking at with a tally on all of this. It's an absolutely horrific situation.
1: It's just awful, isn't it? Yeah. I was listening to a report this morning from Caracas, and you can hear people under the rubble, but where there are so many people under the rubble, the rescuers just can't get to everybody. So it's a horrific situation there.
2: We'll keep you up to date on that as we get more details through.
1: Okay. 18 minutes past seven. Let's get a check on the weather.
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4: Good morning, this is your GB News weather forecast from the Met Office. And now it is going to be another exceptionally hot day for many of us, particularly across central and eastern parts. We have a red extreme heat warning out across parts of London area and towards the southeast of England. Then an amber warning across the Midlands into northern England and eastern England as well. Away from this, we do actually have a few thunderstorm warnings out currently across parts of England, Wales and also Northern Ireland. So here, the thunderstorm risk will drop out through the next few hours. Across Scotland, however, the risk of thundery downpours continues through much of the day, and with those thunderstorms, we could see some large hail, gusty winds. Otherwise, it's actually looking largely dry for many of us by the afternoon. Lots of sunshine, and in that sunshine, temperatures rising. We're looking at highs in the mid to possibly high 30s towards the south and southeast. Further west, it may be a little bit fresher than it has been recently, a bit more comfortable, a bit more cloud, and a fresher breeze as well. Into the evening, and it's staying pretty unsettled across much of Scotland. Some hefty, showery rain, especially around northern parts. This could be quite persistent, and there could be some rumbles of thunder mixed in with it as well. Also, watch out for a few showers that could push into parts of the southeast. They could turn thundery overnight. But elsewhere, a lot of dry weather. Towards the northwest, quite cloudy. Further south and east, clearer skies. But for most, well, in the southeast, it is still going to be quite warm and humid. Further north and west, slightly fresher air, making it a bit more comfortable for sleeping than some recent nights. Still a few showers continuing in the southeast first thing tomorrow morning, but these should clear away. And then we have a bit of a northwest-southeast split. Cloudier, cooler, a bit of rain towards the northwest, further south and east, looking drier with a greater chance of seeing largely sunny skies. Still pretty hot in the east as well. Not quite as hot as it has been, but nonetheless, we're expecting temperatures here to get into the low 30 Celsius further north and west, mid to high 20s.
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1: Now, do stay with us. Still to come, as this June heatwave continues to grip the nation, scientists say that this record-breaking heatwave would have been virtually impossible 50 years ago.
2: Except we had one 50 years ago, didn't we? It's a couple of degrees cooler. But in 1976, we had a massive heatwave.
1: A very famous one.
2: Yes, I remember it well.
1: Ah, No, you don't.
2: I do remember it.
1: Do you?
2: Yeah, I was only two, but I remember it.
1: No, there's no way you remember that.
2: I do. I remember it being very, very hot.
1: Oh.
2: Anyway, look, we'll find out more for you in a moment.
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8: Scotland's hopes of reaching the World Cup last 32 have suffered a major setback after Ecuador came from behind to beat Germany 2-1 in the final Group E match. Ecuador's victory lifts them onto 4 points, putting them ahead of Scotland in the race to finish among the tournament's best third-place teams. Steve Clark's side had been hoping Germany would avoid defeat, a result that would have kept Ecuador below them in the standings. Instead, Ecuador's dramatic win leaves Scotland relying on results elsewhere if they are to keep their knockout stage dream alive. That's the latest sport. 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
2: Oh, is it me? Oh, thank you. It's 7:24. And the Prime Minister says officials are holding cobra meetings to coordinate the response to the current heatwave, as the June heat record has been broken again. We hit 36.7 degrees in Somerset yesterday.
1: Well, a red extreme heat warning was issued by the Met Office across parts of South and Central England and South Wales. That's now been extended until 9 p.m.
2: Well, we've just had a weather forecast, as you know, but what is actually driving all of this? Should we talk to Alex Deakin from the Met Office, who joins us now? It's great to see you. It's lovely to be able to talk to you in real time, Alex. Good to see you. What is driving this, and why is it getting quite so hot?
12: Yeah, it's a combination of things, everything kind of coming together at the right or the wrong time, depending on your point of view. We've had high pressure building across Western Europe, particularly across France, and they've seen day on day temperatures rising, and we've seen incredible heat there, record-breaking temperatures. And that high pressure is kind of squashing the air down, so we're seeing the air sinking through the atmosphere. That adds to the temperature rise. It's happening at this time of year where the sun is high in the sky, of course. So that is pushing down and rising and lifting the temperatures also. So it's just everything kind of coming together with the background, of course, of our changing climate, which is increasing temperatures. So it's all kind of coming together. And that's why we're seeing the temperatures so very high through this week. It is now finally turning a bit cooler in the west. So it won't be as hot today where I am in the southwest of England or in parts of Wales, but still hot, but not as hot. The peak of the heat today is going to be over central and eastern parts of England.
1: We saw record-breaking temperatures in May, didn't we? And now record-breaking temperatures in June. There is talk now, Alex, of whether this is the new normal, if we're just going to see regular heat waves.
12: Yeah, I mean, what we're seeing at the moment is extreme, but it is something we're going to have to get used to. When we see high pressure, when we see hot spells, they're just that much hotter. So it's the extreme, it's that extreme nature that we're more likely to see more often, just pushing the boundary because of our changing climate. Yeah, to break two monthly temperature records back to back, it is really quite remarkable. You know, the record's going back well over 100 years. So it is quite remarkable to break one temperature record. We've broken, I think, now 8 or 9 of the temperature records through the year. Per month this century alone. So we are seeing that happen more frequently. So it is all consistent with our climate change. And so, yeah, to see two monthly records broken back to back, it is remarkable.
2: I've got to say, I love the weather symbols behind you. It reminds me of the good old days. And I'm particularly liking the lightning because I've never wanted a lightning and thunderstorm so much as I do today. Are we going to see any?
12: Yeah, we are. We had some actually, again, where I am down in Devon last night, there's some rumbling away at the moment over parts of northern England. We're going to see more today across southern Scotland, northern England in particular. For the southeast, you're going to have to wait till tonight, but there could be some big ones tonight and then again into the weekend. So we are seeing the change. Today's the last day of the extreme heat. And the change often happens with a thunderstorm. We are going to see more of them today, particularly if you have to one in the southeast, you may well get some tonight, and you're more likely to get some again through the course of the weekend. So that's going to spark the change, clear the heat away to some extent, and we're back to more typical summer conditions for next week.
2: Lovely stuff, Alex. Really good to see you. Thanks very much indeed.
1: Thanks, Alex.
2: Yeah, I mean, it's just the idea of a thunderstorm to clear the air.
1: I know.
2: Lovely.
1: It's tropical weather, isn't it? It's like something you'd see on holiday.
2: Yeah.
1: But Monday and the thunderstorms then. Did you have them in?
2: Yeah, we had, do you know what? There was a lightning strike right over the house. I've never heard anything as loud in all my life. Ooh. It was right on top of
1: that
2: us.
1: That was scary.
2: It was scary.
1: I've never heard or seen anything quite like it, that thunderstorm on Monday night. Mm. It put on a show, especially in London.
2: Yeah.
1: So it could be another one tonight. Anyway, in the meantime, all this hot weather, it does lead to travel chaos up and down the country, doesn't it? Simon Calder, travel correspondent and friend of the programme, joins us now. Very good morning, Simon. It does wreak havoc, doesn't it, with our travel plans when it gets this hot?
13: Very much so, and particularly, can I pick up on those thunderstorms? Everyone's saying, oh, wouldn't it be lovely if we had a great show there? Can I just say, on behalf of the flying community, and there will be air traffic controllers, pilots, cabin crew watching that, and their jaws will be dropping at the welcome for the thunderstorms. It's so interesting. The forecast 10 minutes ago, you've got this big red blob over London and the southeast, but then all the way around it, thunderstorm warnings. That is really going to upset a lot of people's travel plans, I'm afraid. So you may be outside the southeast and thinking, oh, well, not too hot. But once those thunderstorms get going, in fact, they already have. And overnight at Edinburgh Airport, we saw lots of long delays, typically 2 hours incoming. There was a Ryanair flight from Portugal, which had to divert to Newcastle. And so it does cause really quite a lot of problems, because no pilot is going to fly when there are thunderstorms in the area, and indeed ground operations at airports can sometimes have to stop. So I'm expecting, I'm sorry to say, quite widespread disruption, which could be all the way around from the kind of Bristol airport and through the Midlands up to the northwest, in particular Manchester airport, and indeed southern Scotland, which is annoying for a lot of people, because guess what, I'm speaking to you from lovely the island of Harris in northwest Scotland. The Scottish schools have largely broken up, and they will be wanting to fly off to the Mediterranean, and that could have problems. But as you have, we've discussed on GB News earlier in the week, the rail issues are also very substantial. I've just taken a quick look at incoming rush hour trains to the main London stations. And well, if you get away with a 10-15 minute delay, you're doing well.
2: Actually, after we talked yesterday, I mentioned on air, Simon, I thought, you know, the whole, you know, the clickety-clack of the rails were expansion gaps put in all of it. And our very informed viewers all got back to us and said, well, actually, no, they're continual rails that have been put in now. Why have they done that? I mean, does it leave any room for expansion? Because rail buckling seems to be the big concern here.
13: Oh, it certainly does. But the continuous welded rails have been around for decades, and they give a much better ride. They're much better for the rolling stock because you're not constantly going clickety-clack, which signifies forces being exerted that you could do without, more comfortable for the passengers. But they are pre-stressed for a wide range of temperatures, and that might typically in the UK be -5 to perhaps +30. And unfortunately, when they were being installed, those were the temperature ranges that we were looking at. And unfortunately, with the amount of the record temperatures we're seeing, we are understandably, from the railway's point of view, seeing speed restrictions, seeing more than the usual number of signal failures. And so it's just really, really causing a lot of disruption. And also those line side fires, which are more likely to start in very hot and dry conditions, and they can cause absolute mayhem. So everything is going against the railway and indeed the rail traveller at the moment.
1: Simon Calder, thank you very much. Good to see you as always. Well, speaking of fires and those line-side fires that Simon was talking about there, let's bring you these pictures now of a wildfire that has broken out in Derbyshire amid the extreme UK heatwave.
2: Oh, that looks really grim. The amount, if you're listening on the radio, the amount of smoke. It looks,
1: plumes of smoke.
2: It looks like almost like it's an icy situation because the entire picture is just white with smoke.
1: You can barely
2: smoke.
1: See the trees, can you?
2: And that's in Glossop. So if you're in the Glossop area, heck, good luck with that. It's absolutely horrific.
1: But it's like we're talking to Steph Golter earlier, the meteorologist, and she was saying the earth is so scorched now. We've had several days of really, really hot weather. It will be like a tinderbox, won't it?
2: So it's one of those things, if you're heading out, if you're trying to do something and relax in the sunshine, don't be doing stuff like these little barbecues you take out anywhere, especially if you're in that sort of area. Do not do it because the whole lot could just go up. So stay away from all that sort of thing. Have a sandwich instead.
1: Yeah, have a picnic. That's what you should be doing. Anyway, 33 minutes past seven, just time to tell you about the Great British Giveaway, because it is the final day to see how you could win £76,543.21.
2: Here's how you take part.
14: A very warm welcome from Paphos in Cyprus. I am here at the Imperial Island Resort, where we are literally counting down the hours and the minutes until the end of our summer giveaway. You could be winning £76,543.21. Wow. 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
15: 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UK only. Entrance must be 18 or over. Lines close at 4 p.m. on the 26th of June. 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Entries will be pooled. Please check the closing time if listening or watching on demand. Good luck.
1: Yes, good luck.
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17: 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Southbound on the A74 at Junction 13 Abingdon Interchange, lanes are restricted due to debris. In Cambridgeshire, the A14 westbound entry slip at Junction 21 is closed after a fire, reopening around 7:30. Similarly, the A14 westbound between Junctions 22 and 13 near Thrapston is shut. On the A419 northbound in Swindon, one lane is closed between the M4 and the A4259 due to a breakdown. And on the trains, East Midlands Railway and the Elizabeth Line face disruption due to hot weather affecting journeys. For more travel news, go to gbnews.com.
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4: Welcome back. It's sports time. Paul Coit's here with us. Morning.
5: You know who it doesn't look good for, don't you?
6: Yeah, Scotland. No. Give over.
5: Oh, come on. Really?
6: Yeah, I'm all confident for Scotland.
5: I really, you know, I want it to happen, but it really seems so unlikely now. Steve Clark was probably right, and he was all miserable yesterday, was he? Oh, yeah, going home and this. It's like, well, actually, now it looks like it. So, basically, the way it works... Well, Ellie, could you explain for me how it works with the third-place finishes?
4: There's eight spaces.
5: Yes.
4: And it's third position, something like the third
6: position. Yes, and there's 12.
5: Yes.
6: 12 in third place.
5: Yes.
6: And four of those groups go through.
4: And eight
5: of the 12 groups go through. That's it.
4: Thank you.
5: So, very good.
4: Thank you.
5: So, currently... Well, Scotland were, it was about 45% chance that they were going to go through yesterday, which has now dropped to 5% chance because all the results seem to go so against Scotland.
6: Not zero, is it?
5: It's not zero. You know what? If there's hope.
6: I'm maintaining
5: it's the
6: positivity.
5: Hope that kills you in football. That's the thing.
4: You've got to have it, though.
5: You do.
4: Ecuador beat. You don't have hope. What do you have?
5: You have nothing at all, Ellie. You have nothing. Ecuador beat Germany, which was a real surprise, and that's not good for Scotland. South Africa beat Korea 1-0, and that's not good either. And then Sweden drew with Japan. So the way we're looking at the moment, and there is a little table that's not official, but how things look with that third place finish. So. It's the top eight, as we said, and Scotland currently are in eighth place, but there are still games to play. Below them, Cape Verde, they're a point behind, they play Saudi Arabia. So they're going to get something from that. Belgium, now this is the one you've really got to worry about. They are 1 point behind Scotland, but they're playing New Zealand. I mean, with respect, the three of us could beat New Zealand.
4: No.
6: You never know.
5: Anyway,
6: never know.
5: Congo are 2 points behind.
6: Yeah,
5: yeah, go on.
6: What
5: give
6: anyone,
5: me some hope
6: what,
5: here.
6: No, but what if anyone draws? So they get a point.
5: They get a point each. Yeah, but then it goes to goal difference. So if they end up on three, and Scotland are minus three at the moment.
6: Oh, right.
5: Oh, are they your odds dropping there? Is that what I heard? That clunk was the odds dropping.
6: It's a bit of a clunk.
5: Okay. Senegal, 3 points behind. They play Iraq. So if they beat them, they'll be in the same points. But then goal difference again. So it doesn't look good for Scotland, but we can always hope. But there's not a lot there.
6: I'm going to keep going.
5: Good. Well, if you are, then I will too. I'll call you about 9:30 tonight and say it's over.
6: It's over.
5: Right. Cricket. Third test at Trent Bridge. England lost the toss. New Zealand batted. A long time in bat. 300 without loss. They were for all, and that's not easy for a cricketer in this heat. You know, in the field, England got four late wickets, 361 for four, so they need a lot of help going forward to try and win this. They're already at 1-1 at the moment. And Wimbledon starts on Monday. So all right. 21 Brits were in the draw. Emma Raducanu was seen with a orthopaedic boot on.
4: Oh,
5: Emma. Maybe it's just a fashion thing.
4: Oh, no.
5: But anyway, she's the number... Well, you never know this. The number 30 seed at Wimbledon. And six. So in all, there are 21 Brits in the draw. The highest ranked is Cameron Norrie at 29.
4: Very good.
5: The lowest ranked is Hannah Klugman, who's 17 years old. And she is ranked 412 in the world.
6: She'll probably win.
5: Let's hope so. We wish her there. Hannah there. And we wish her...
6: 17.
5: The very best of luck. And also, there's one other thing I want to mention about the World Cup, which we're very excited about, and that is, as an official supporter of FIFA World Cup 2026, ExpressVPN are giving one lucky GB News friend or member, which could be you, the chance to win a pair of knockout stage tickets. You know how hard these are to get hold of?
6: Yeah.
5: GB News will cover flight and accommodation. Have a listen to something I said earlier. Listen carefully. ExpressVPN, an official supporter of FIFA World Cup 2026, is giving one lucky GB News friend or member the chance to win a pair of tickets to the quarterfinal of the FIFA World Cup 2026. And that's not all. 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
6: Oh, fantastic. Oh,
5: not bad.
4: What a
5: please
4: prize.
5: Take me. Please take me with you. Please.
4: You're going in the luggage. I'm going to suitcase.
5: I'll go any way I get there, I'll be there.
6: Oh, brilliant. Right, Paul, thank you. Still to come, we've got the papers with Tally Fraser and Kai Wilshaw. There they are. Oh, no, there they're not.
5: Oh, who's that coming through?
4: That is Rachel Reeves.
6: That's Rachel Reeves. She's not doing the papers.
4: In another pastel suit of hers. Oh, there you go. There's Tally and Kai. Morning, you two. First, though, here's your forecast across Europe.
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10: Looking ahead to the weekend, and the historic heat across some parts of Europe will continue. Over more southern areas, it's not as exceptionally hot here, but nonetheless, it will feel pretty hot with all the sunshine around. Worth bearing in mind, we have high humidity as well, and with the hot and sunny weather, that will allow for a few showers to develop, and if they do, they could turn heavy and also thundery. But generally, the theme is for lots of dry, sunny weather to come as we go through into next week.
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6: Now, we are celebrating 5 years of GB News, so we've got an event, haven't we?
4: We do. On the 6th of August, mark it in your diaries. We're going to be holding events across the country, and we want you to join us. So, save the date. If you want to be the first to hear about the day's plans, keep scrolling.
6: Oh, sorry.
4: And how to get involved.
6: I'm just looking at the picture. Where am I on that picture?
4: I don't think you're there,
6: unfortunately. I'm not on that picture.
4: I'm sneaking in the back there.
6: You're in the back, but you're not going out and about on tour, are you?
4: I'm not on tour, no.
6: Well, let's get that graphic redesigned, please.
4: But we're not going on tour, to be fair.
6: No, I don't care.
4: I know Patrick is.
6: Picture.
4: I know Nana is.
6: Do this breakfast show 4 days a week. Let's get on the picture.
4: But we're not going on the tour. I do think that's quite a key point.
6: You could.
8: False advertising.
17: You could.
6: Anyway, go to gbnews.com/celebrate. And while you're there, ask them to put my picture on the graphic.
4: And where would you like to go in the country?
6: Right. Oh, I'd like to be in the middle of the graphic.
4: Okay.
6: A disgrace.
4: So you can take that with graphics. In the meantime, let's speak to Sally Fraser and Kai Wilshaw.
6: 3 o'clock in the morning.
4: Morning, you two.
17: Morning.
4: Let's start with the Telegraph, shall we? 5 military bases now to be used as migrant camps.
8: Yeah, so 5 former military bases for more than 5,000 migrants is part of Labour's plan. And look, the Tories tried it before and ended up caving in because there was so much opposition for using rural locations like this. And obviously there's backlash already from locals, from other politicians, even from refugee charities saying that it's inappropriate.
6: But what's the alternative?
8: This is the thing. The reason they're doing it is because they're trying to stop using asylum hotels. But basically, until you deal with the root cause of the issue, all you're going to get is trying different locations and moving people around the country, whether it's hotels, whether it's military bases, until you actually deal with the problem.
4: Yeah.
17: Yeah, no, totally. Who won't cave in is Shabana Mahmood, right? Mm. She's made a decision. She's sticking with it. The Home Office, as part of this, announced that 20 more hotels have closed. The numbers are down from 30,000 at the end of December to 21,000 who are in asylum hotels. Now, there are no good options here, right? But I personally think that this plan of trying to get military bases ready for vast amounts of migrants is much better than dispersal accommodation and HMO. Right, and we know that Andy Burnham said, as you've talked about today already, he's decried HMO Britain. Lots of people don't like it. They don't like that they don't know where people are living. At least this, and I know there will be opposition to anything. And I note that they're expanding Crowborough as well, which saw loads of protests last year. Mm. But this has to be the best option they have, right?
6: I don't know.
4: Catherine's just been in touch saying at least they're not turning them into HMOs, so she would agree with you. Mm. But the thing is, nobody wants this in their community.
6: No.
4: We've seen that in Crowborough.
6: And it's just not sorted out the fundamental problem.
4: Well, this is it. There's no point moving the problem unless you're looking at processing times, actually speeding that up and potential deportation.
8: Yeah,
6: because
8: I think Kai's right. Arguably, of all sort of poor options, having sort of fixed larger housing for this issue is better than dispersing people up and down the country and not knowing where. And I think that would cause more issues for community cohesion than sort of one base.
6: Let's have a look at Rachel Reeves, Kai, should we? They've done this as pensioners. It doesn't just affect pensioners. It affects everyone who's got an ISA or a stocks and shares ISA. Because you often have little bits of cash in there as well, of which you're now going to have to pay tax.
17: Yes. So, pensioners are going to be included in this 22% charge on cash interest in investment accounts. Pensioners, of course, were exempted in the last November's budget from a rule change that changed the cash ISA allowance from £20,000 to £12,000. Pensioners over 65s are able to keep their £20,000 allowance. What's interesting about this is it's part of The broader picture behind this is that this government in particular has focused quite intensely on trying to close the investing gap, right? So the amount of money that Britons, and we're quite bad at this, are putting cash where instead maybe they could be put into investments, and ultimately, and the hope is, put into the British economy, into productive investment. So the investing gap is around 610 billion, according to Barclays. That's money that is kept in cash that could be put to good use. And so that all of these changes have to be seen in that frame, right? If we can get people investing in buying British, investing in British companies, the idea is that that will help us sort of create this virtuous cycle, grow the economy. But it's not a good headline for Rachel Reeves as she enters her swan song, is it?
8: No, in your way, like, investment is so necessary, and the British public aren't sort of, you know, up on their investment levels. But the way to do it is not by adding tax onto ISAs. It's not encouraging investment. It's not making people think about it.
17: Well, yeah, but they're trying to incentivize using stocks and shares ISAs, aren't they?
6: But it is a stock and share ISA already, just with one where because you do end up with bits of cash in a stocks and shares ISA when they're moving money about.
8: They're just saying it has to be in stocks and shares.
17: Yeah, and the argument being made is, of course, that pensioners need a bit more of that security compared to young savers, that they need that cash just in case as a nest egg.
6: Well, the Treasury is saying this morning, parking cash long-term in a non-cash ISA to earn tax-free interest isn't investing. It's your own money.
8: This is the thing, and it does. Labour and this government have been obsessed on what they can add tax onto rather than what they can remove tax on. So,
18: All right. Tally, Ty, thank you very much indeed. We'll see you in 45 minutes' time.
6: Right, let's get a check on your weather with Alex Burkhill.
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10: Good morning, this is your GB News weather forecast from the Met Office. And now it is going to be another exceptionally hot day for many of us, particularly across central and eastern parts. We have a red extreme heat warning out across parts of London area and towards the southeast of England. Then an amber warning across the Midlands into northern England and eastern England as well. Away from this, we do actually have a few thunderstorm warnings out currently across parts of England, Wales and also Northern Ireland. Though here, the thunderstorm risk will drop out through the next few hours. Across Scotland, however, the risk of thundery downpours continues through much of the day, and with those thunderstorms, could see some large hail, gusty winds. Otherwise, it's actually looking largely dry for many of us by the afternoon. Lots of sunshine, and in that sunshine, temperatures rising. We're looking at highs in the mid to possibly high 30s towards the south and southeast. Further west, it may be a little bit fresher than it has been recently, a bit more comfortable, a bit more cloud, and a fresher breeze as well. Into the evening, and it's staying pretty unsettled across much of Scotland. Some hefty, showery rain, especially around northern parts. This could be quite persistent, and there could be some rumbles of thunder mixed in with it as well. Also, watch out for a few showers that could push into parts of the southeast. They could turn thundery overnight. But elsewhere, a lot of dry weather. Towards the northwest, quite cloudy. Further south and east, clearer skies. But for most, well, in the southeast, it is still going to be quite warm and humid. Further north and west, slightly fresher air, making it a bit more comfortable for sleeping than some recent nights. Still a few showers continuing in the southeast first thing tomorrow morning, but these should clear away. And then we have a bit of a northwest-southeast split. Cloudier, cooler, a bit of rain towards the northwest, further south and east, looking drier, with a greater chance of seeing largely sunny skies. Still pretty hot in the east as well. Not quite as hot as it has been, but nonetheless, we're expecting temperatures here to get into the low 30 Celsius, further north and west, mid to high 20s.
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20: 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On the M74 northbound, expect restrictions between junctions 8 and 7 due to animals near the carriageway. A collision on the M25 anti-clockwise between junctions 26 and 25 has closed three lanes, causing 50-minute delays in Greater London. Normal traffic is expected around 10:30 to 10:45 this morning. The A419 northbound near Swindon is partially blocked between the junctions with the M4 and A4259 due to a broken down vehicle, with normal conditions anticipated after 8:30 this morning. For more travel news, go to gbnews.com.
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22: 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Entrance must be 18 or over. Lines close at 4 p.m. on the 26th of June. 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
6: Good morning. The King and Queen, it turns out, will never live at Buckingham Palace.
24: King Charles confirms he and Queen Camilla will stay at Clarence House, ending nearly two centuries of royal tradition.
6: Well, the announcement comes as the King also reveals his personal tax bill for the first time in what the palace says is a move towards transparency.
25: Well, the King and Queen may not be living there, but I certainly did yesterday. 5 hours going through all of these financial documents from the royal household, so you don't have to. And I'll be bringing you the very latest of the royal finances, including, of course, the King's income tax.
4: Elsewhere today, the government announces more former military bases are set to house asylum seekers as another 20 migrant hotels close.
26: Even now, today, are still losing lives, limbs, you know, they're struggling with PTSD. It's important that they're recognised.
6: It's Armed Forces Week, and the nation is recognising those who serve and remembering for them that support is, should be, available long after military life ends.
4: The June heatwave continues to grip the UK, as scientists say this month's record-breaking heatwave would have been virtually impossible 50 years ago.
10: The heat is still a major talking point today, particularly in parts of the southeast. Otherwise, we've already seen a fair few thunderstorms kicking off, these becoming largely confined to Scotland through the bulk of the day. I'll have more details coming up.
5: And for this morning, well, some results last night really didn't help Scotland's chances of qualifying for the last 32 of the World Cup, but they're still hanging in there, just about. In cricket, England have some late success after a tough day in the field against New Zealand, and the link between Sunderland and Elvis Presley.
6: It's just gone 8 o'clock. I'm Stephen Dixon.
4: I'm Ellie Costello. This is GB News Breakfast.
6: Right, we're going to crack straight on this hour and talk about the King, because he's revealed his personal tax bill and some pretty astonishing facts about royal finances.
24: Yes, King Charles is the first monarch to ever release his tax records and finances, which revealed he paid more than £30 million in tax since taking the throne in 2022, including £12.9 million for 2024 to 2025 and £11.7 million for 2023 to 2024.
6: This is the big news. There's been, and it's coming to an end now, major multi-million pound overhaul of the palace. King and Queen aren't going to live there. 370 million, actually, or thereabouts, for the refurb work. It's about to be completed, but they will not move in.
24: Well, GB News' royal correspondent Cameron Walker is here to tell us more. Morning, Cameron.
25: Good morning. Yes, so that is the big news. As you said, it's not going to be living there. I think on the face of it, you think, why are we spending £370 million on our money doing up a house that nobody's ever going to live in, a very luxury house at that? It's not for, you know, kind of luxury items here. This money was earmarked in order to upgrade electrics and plumbing to avoid what was feared to be a catastrophic risk of a fire or a flood at Buckingham Palace, because the wiring and plumbing hadn't been updated since the end of the Second World War. But what we were also told when the refurbishment was starting, or the resurfacement was starting, is that the monarch would return to Buckingham Palace after the resurfacing was completed, and that is due to happen in 2027. But the King and Queen have decided to stay at Clarence House. I very much doubt Prince William will ever move in there when he is king either. He has described Forest Lodge, which is his 8-bedroom mansion on the Windsor estate, as his forever home. So I suppose it's up to the public to make up their minds whether it's a good value for money or a bad value for money. I think the royals would say, look, the palace is going to be opened up more to the public, including the North Wing. There's going to be a new Queen's Library that you can see, which is clearly going to benefit tourism and all the rest of it. The palace is still going to be Monarchy HQ. All of their offices are still going to be there for their staff. Royal investitures will have state banquets. Visiting heads of states will be there, or garden parties, engagements, and all the rest of it. There's just not going to be a member of the royal family actually laying their heads down. And that will be the first time that's kind of happened officially in 200 years. Of course, Queen Victoria, the first monarch to live there.
6: Yeah. What about the tax bill? In all of this, because as I was saying last week, I don't know why we need to know. I don't know what the benefit is of us knowing how much is paid in income tax.
25: Well, it's a little bit clear as mud. We're not quite sure what this exactly has been calculated, or what has exactly been calculated to come up with this figure. I think why they have decided to publish the tax bill for the first time in the Sovereign's case is because, unfortunately, Andrew Mountbatten-Windsor and the probe into all of his finances and all of his dealings with the Crown Estate properties, for example, leasing to staff those cottages by Royal Lodge when he used to live in Berkshire, and now of course politicians probing other royal properties. So I think that's why the King and the Prince of Wales trying to be as open and transparent as possible. What this does mean is that the King, from this, what we can see here, £12.9 million this previous tax year, is in the top 100 taxpayers within the United Kingdom. Hardly surprising, I think. He's got a big duchy of Lancaster that he gets private income from. Prince William, £7.76 million. Combined, since the King ascended the throne, we know that William and Charles combined have given in tax to the British Treasury more than £50 million. The other point to make, I think, is this. You know, you can debate all day whether or not the monarchy's value for money. Lots of people say that you can't quantify how much money it brings in with tourism. But it was for state visit, and I was with the King on the state visit to the United States. And President Trump waived a tax on whiskey, Scottish whiskey, which has brought millions to the Scottish economy, millions to the UK economy as a result. And President Trump said on the record, only King Charles could have persuaded me to do that. And that is the definition of soft power.
6: Yeah. All right. Cameron, thank you very much indeed.
24: Thanks, Cameron. Now, the Home Secretary, Shabana Mahmood, is set to sack her migration minister. It's after he reportedly breached ministerial code.
6: Mike Tapp, the MP for Dover and Deal, penned the article without his boss's approval, in which he demanded migrant care workers are given special exemptions from Mahmood's... Mike for Dover and Deal penned the article without his boss's approval, in which he demanded migrant care workers are given special exemptions from Mahmood's

0: You look at those migrant hotels. I've told you before, I concede the last government got things wrong on immigration, but they were moving in the right direction when it came to immigration hotels. Actually, that number in the last year of the Conservative government had fell by nearly 50%. If we'd carried on that trajectory, there wouldn't be any migrant hotels anymore. But the reality is, moving these people around, whether it be in migrant hotels, whether it be in these former armed forces bases, whether it be in HMOs that are now springing up left, right and centre, that isn't solving the problem. The problem will only be solved when we start detaining and deporting people who arrive in this country illegally. That's what everybody at home can tell you. It's the way to solve this issue. Actually, we did that when we were in office with Albania. Albania was one of the top places from which people were arriving in this country. We got that deal in place with Albania that meant anybody who broke into the country was sent back to Albania. All of a sudden, the number of people coming from Albania fell by 93%. It's not rocket science. We've now got a real plan in place to deliver that when Kemi gets into office, leaving the ECHR, enacting what was the Rwanda scheme of detaining and deporting those people who arrive illegally. That's how you solve this problem. Everything else is window dressing.
1: Can I ask you about killers, rapists and sex offenders will be among the 6,000 criminals freed early from prison from September. The government have announced this. They're running out of prison space. Lord Timpson, the prisons minister, says this is about fixing the broken prison system that they inherited from the Tories. What's your response to that?
0: It's absolutely shambolic that the government is deciding to let sexual and violent offenders out early, serving as little as half of the sentence they've been given by a judge. That is not on. When we were last in office, we built more prison places. We didn't build as many as we should have, perhaps, but we did build them. We put in place the biggest prison building programme since the Victorian era. We were opening additional prison places, but we made decisions along the way. When the pandemic struck, we made the decision not to let prisoners out early, as other countries did. We also made a decision to toughen up sentences. We gave sexual and violent offenders tougher sentences. We believe prison is part of the solution. We believe it's a deterrent. We also believe it has a role in public safety. We think people who do some of the most heinous and vile crimes should be locked up for longer. This Labour government does not believe in that. They've let huge numbers of people out of prison early already. They've accidentally let out, is it by about 125%, the number of people David Lammy has accidentally let out of prison. This is an utter shambles. Less time behind bars, less police on our streets. It's all going the wrong way.
1: But it's a failure of successive governments, isn't it? Because Rishi Sunak's government has had your own early release scheme. You were releasing prisoners up to 70 days early for the very same reason. You didn't have the space.
0: Not at all, not at all. We were not letting sexual and violent offenders out onto the streets after they'd served just 50% of the sentence they were given. We toughened up. We actually extended the sentences. If you look back at what people were being sent away for, we toughened those sanctions up. We put people in prison for longer. Those are the worst offenders, the worst of the worst, and they deserve to be behind bars.
2: All right. There's a possibility, at least, of a general election coming up imminently. However slim, you've got to be ready to fight on all of this now, haven't you? You've got to be prepared for that. So I'm just wondering how you do all of this. I mean, you mentioned sort of re-establishing the Rwanda scheme. There's a cost on that. You want to solve the prison problem? You need to build a lot more prisons. How are you going to pay for that? How are you going to reduce national insurance increases? How are you going to make it easier for businesses, particularly small businesses across the UK? Are you going to be able to do that and provide any tax cuts, seeing as you criticise how much we're being taxed at the moment? How would a Conservative government make all this balance out? Because you can't just do it by cutting the welfare bill, can you? I didn't even mention defence.
0: We put forward a plan, unlike a lot of the other guys. We put forward a fully costed plan. We've told you how we're going to save £47 billion in terms of savings. We've said that half of that is going to go to paying down the national debt. We're doing it in a conservative way, a responsible way. The primary aim here has to be to help people get back into work. The welfare bill is ballooning under this government. Anybody who works is paying more and more in tax. Anyone who doesn't is getting more and more in benefits. It's going completely the wrong way. wrong, where the benefits bill is expected to surge by £20 million in a year. This thing is off the charts. More people out of work. Businesses can't afford to pay these tax bills because of the hiking of business rates, because they've been slammed with that jobs tax, the national insurance increase, because of that employment rights bill. Businesses are going to

0: wall. More than 500,000 businesses have closed since this lot got into office. We've got unemployment up by 19%. We've got graduate recruitment at an all-time record low. More than 1 million young people without employment, education and training, because we are taxing to death anybody who goes out, works hard, does the right thing and creates jobs. That's where this begins. We've talked about removing stamp duty because it's the biggest sucker on economic growth. We've talked about axing business rates for those high street businesses with a rateable value under £100,000. These are real seismic changes. That government needs to be on the side of people who work hard and do the right thing. And at the moment, everything's going in the wrong way because they are not.
1: Because we're out of time with you, I'm afraid. Thank you very much for joining us on GB News Breakfast this morning in that heat and that sunshine. Look at that. Westminster's looking beautiful today.
2: It is today. Look, Alex Norris is the Border Security and Asylum Minister. And in relation to what we started talking to Matt Vickers about, which is these former army bases, he said, we promised to close every asylum hotel and hand them back to communities. That's what we're doing. 20 more hotels have closed. Hotel numbers have more than halved since their peak. Instead, we're moving asylum seekers into ex-military sites that are a far cry from the hotels the last government left us with. This is a system being brought back under control.
1: Now, an investigation has been launched after the medical records of a three-year-old boy hurt in a crocodile pit were assessed by around 40 members of hospital staff. Cambridge University Hospitals has referred itself to the Information Commissioner's office and is investigating whether all of the workers had a legitimate reason for looking at his information.
2: The government's sending £2 million to help the emergency response to the earthquakes in Venezuela. At least 235 people have been killed, more than 4,000 injured, 40,000 people are currently missing.
1: And a wildfire has broken out in Derbyshire amid this heat wave. It's torn through large areas of moorland for over 24 hours, forcing road closures and smoke warnings as fire crews are battling to bring it under control. Meanwhile, the UK may have experienced its warmest June night yet, after a record temperature for the month of 36.7 degrees was recorded yesterday in Somerset.
2: Well, let's see what the weather's going to do for you today. Wherever you are in the UK, here's Alex.
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4: Good morning. This is your GB News weather forecast from the Met Office. And now it is going to be another exceptionally hot day for many of us, particularly across central and eastern parts. We have a red extreme heat warning out across parts of London area and towards the southeast of England. Then an amber warning across the Midlands into northern England and eastern England as well. Away from this, we do actually have a few thunderstorm warnings out currently across parts of England, Wales and also Northern Ireland. Though here, the thunderstorm risk will drop out through the next few hours. Across Scotland, however, the risk of thundery downpours continues through much of the day, and with those thunderstorms could see some large hail, gusty winds. Otherwise, it's actually looking largely dry for many of us by the afternoon. Lots of sunshine, and in that sunshine, temperatures rising. We're looking at highs in the mid to possibly high 30s towards the south and southeast. Further west, it may be a little bit fresher than it has been recently, a bit more comfortable, a bit more cloud and a fresher breeze as well. Into the evening, and it's staying pretty unsettled across much of Scotland. Some hefty, showery rain, especially around northern parts. This could be quite persistent, and there could be some rumbles of thunder mixed in with it as well. Also, watch out for a few showers that could push into parts of the southeast. They could turn thundery overnight. But elsewhere, a lot of dry weather. Towards the northwest, quite cloudy. Further south and east, clearer skies. But for most, well, in the southeast, it is still going to be quite warm and humid. Further north and west, slightly fresher air, making it a bit more comfortable for sleeping than some recent nights. Still a few showers continuing in the southeast first thing tomorrow morning, but these should clear away. And then we have a bit of a northwest-southeast split. Cloudier, cooler, a bit of rain towards the northwest, further south and east, looking drier with a greater chance of seeing largely sunny skies. Still pretty hot in the east as well. Not quite as hot as it has been, but nonetheless, we're expecting temperatures here to get into the low 30 Celsius, further north and west, mid to high 20s.
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1: Now, do stick with us. Still to come, the King and Queen will not live at Buckingham Palace. That's once the £370 million taxpayer-funded refurbishment work has been completed. So, this morning we're asking, is it time to sell Buckingham Palace? That's up next.
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8: Scotland's hopes of reaching the World Cup last 32 have suffered a major setback after Ecuador came from behind to beat Germany 2-1 in the final Group E match. Ecuador's victory lifts them onto 4 points, putting them ahead of Scotland in the race to finish among the tournament's best third-place teams. Steve Clark's side had been hoping Germany would avoid defeat, a result that would have kept Ecuador below them in the standings. Instead, Ecuador's dramatic win leaves Scotland relying on results elsewhere if they are to keep their knockout stage dream alive. That's the latest sport. 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

0: Now it is 8:21. The new reports have emerged showing the profits of the Crown Estate are plummeting, with returns to the Treasury reduced by half.
1: Well, the latest annual figures from the Crown Estate revealed operating profits fell from £1.4 billion to £1.2 billion compared over the past year, and a drop in the offshore wind is reportedly to blame.
0: Are you confused by all of that? I am. Let's get some clarity from our royal correspondent, Cameron Walker.
2: Yes, I'll certainly try. Yes, so the King's Sovereign Grant, that's the money he uses, the public money, to fund the running of the monarchy, is taken from the profits of the Crown Estate. So the King surrenders all of those profits to the Treasury, and in return, the UK government gives him a percentage of those profits to run the household. That, from next year, will be increasing from 12 to 20%, meaning the monarch and his household will get around £100 million per year for the next 5 years. Now, those royal trustees, including the Keeper of the Privy Purse, the Prime Minister and the Chancellor of the Exchequer, say this isn't just a blank check. It is subject to the same checks and balances as every other public body and every other public institution. But the other big news, of course, is that Buckingham Palace is no longer going to be lived in by a working monarch ever again, essentially. And that is because, despite, of course, the £370 odd million of public money being spent on the resurfacing of the building over a 10-year period, that's expected to end next year in 2027. Now, we were always told that the monarch would move back into the building when work was complete. That no longer happening. King and Queen are pretty happy at Clarence House. The Prince of Wales, well, he's called Forest Lodge his forever home, so it's highly likely he will ever move back in either. But it remains a public building, and the King is still going to use it as Monarchy HQ. It's still going to have royal staff offices. Public engagements will be carried out there, investitures, state banquets, and of course, garden parties. It's still, as one source put it, going to be the beating heart of the monarchy. And even if no monarch was living there, well, it was still an incredibly old building with wiring and plumbing dating back to the end of the Second World War, meaning it was at huge risk of a catastrophic flood or fire. But the question is, does the public think it's good value for money?
1: Thank you, Cameron. Well, that brings us on to this morning's debate. Is it time to sell Buckingham Palace?
0: Well, we're joined by former Attorney General Sir Michael Ellis and former Lib Dem and royal author Norman Baker. All right, Norman, I know you're going to be controversial. Let's start with you. What do you think? Is it time to get the for sale sign out?
3: No, I don't think so. It's a national asset, and it'd be quite wrong to put it up for sale. It could be bought by a Russian oligarch or, dare I say, a Thai cryptocurrency billionaire. We don't want that happening. However, we have spent, we the public have spent $369 million, as Cameron quite rightly says, on the building, and we need to get our money's worth. At the moment, there are a certain number of visitors who visit the palace and pay to visit the palace, and that money is regarded by the King as, quote, private money, unquote. So I think what we should do is have far more visitors coming through, even if it's still being used as Monarchy UK. It won't be a living residence. And that money should be going to the Treasury to offset the cost of the refurbishment we've paid for.
0: OK, Michael.
4: Well, I mean, that is exactly what is going to happen, in the sense that it's now going to be even more value for money than the royal family already are. Look, the reality of the situation is that Buckingham Palace has always been the centre of the monarchy, and it's going to remain the centre of the monarchy. Staff are going to be based there. It's still going to be used for garden parties and the state visits and the like. So the reality is that it's going to be even more important to maintain that palace. And what has been spent, the money has not been spent on gold-encrusted toilets and silk wallpaper. The money has been spent on plumbing and wiring, because it hasn't been replumbed and rewired since 1945. So it had to be done. We were never going to knock it down and build a car park. Even if it was an empty building, it would have to be maintained as a museum or something of that sort. So this represents great value for money for the British taxpayer.
1: Norman, would you agree with that? It's good value for money.
3: No, absolutely not. I mean, the point Michael's missing that I made in my first introduction to comments was that we are paying for the refurbishment, the public, and the King is taking the money for the ticket sales for people to come in. And we should get that as a public to repay for the £369 million we put in. It's also worth pointing out, as Cameron did in his introduction, that the amount of sovereign grant, the core element of sovereign grant, is going to double. in 3 years. This is not a slimmed down monarchy. This is a fattening monarchy.
4: That's not the case. In fact, it's being reduced. It's going to be around £100 million, whereas up till now, no, it's been closer to 140.
3: Look, no, the core element is going from 51 million.
4: I don't know what you mean by core element, Norman. What Norman wants to do is abolish the monarchy and presumably have a republic. The fact is, if you look at France, France's presidency costs more than the British monarchy. If we had President Tony Blair or someone like that, you know, it's not as though they'd be living on a council estate and driving around in a mini metro. There would also be costs to a presidency. And as I say, the French presidency is just one of those heads of state that costs more than the British monarchy. But with our British monarchy, we get all the trappings that go with it, including the soft power, which is frankly ranked number one in the world.
3: Michael is turning this into a debate about whether you have a monarchy or not. That's not the point I'm making. The point I'm making is that the value for money is very poor for our monarchy, and the core element, that's their terminology, Michael, not mine, the core element of the sovereign grant is going to double in 3 years. And our monarchy costs an average about £500 million a year all in. That's 10 times more than the next nearest monarchy, which is the Dutch monarchy at £46 million.
4: But if you are choosing to have a monarchy that rides around on bicycles, you know, that is one thing. We have a monarchy that is integral to our military, our armed forces, integral to the way our civil service operates. It is a part of our state that people value. It also, frankly, brings in a profit to this country. The tourism, the soft power that it generates. Look, the King's visit to the United States alone was worth more than 100 ministerial visits, no matter what colour of government we were talking about. That is a sort of power that you cannot buy. That is a sort of endearment that other people around the world have towards this country that is worth its weight in gold. You've got to support that by having structural assets and buildings that are historic buildings. We would never build a building like Buckingham Palace today, but while we've got it, while it's a 200-year-old edifice, we've got to maintain it.
3: The palace that kind of gets the most visitors in Europe is the Palace of Versailles. The French abolished their monarchy in 1848. That's the way of getting money into that particular building. You can do the same with Buckingham Palace, whether the monarchy's in existence or not. And secondly, of course, Charles did a good job on going across to Washington. He could have done that with a much slimmer monarchy. We don't need peppercorn rent for Andrew and Edward. We don't need tax exemptions. We don't need special treatment in order for the king to do a good job in Washington.
1: Okay, Norman, Sir Michael, good to see you both this morning. Thank you very much for sharing your thoughts. Got this response from Dan Lambert, who's the chief executive of the Crown Estate. He said these results demonstrate both the strength of our underlying business and the importance of taking a long-term approach to managing national assets. Over recent years, we've delivered strong growth for the country and invested in areas of national importance, including renewable energy, housing, and science and innovation. You're all pretty much saying the same thing on gbnews.com/ you'll say.
0: Yes.
1: Pretty much.
0: I mean, Matthew says Buckingham Palace should be made into a museum. Fair enough. But a lot of them are saying that you don't agree with Norman.
1: Yes.
0: You're not saying it quite like that, most of you. But there you go. You get the gist.
1: Yeah. Brenda says, Buckingham House is part of our heritage. How could anyone ever consider selling it? It's so important for state visits. Somebody else saying, this is just like France and the Palace of Versailles. Very important to keep. Mm.
0: Yeah, anyway, brilliant. Right, should we tell you about the giveaway? Because it is the last day today if you want the chance of winning £76,543.21.
1: Yeah, it's a great prize, isn't it? Here are all the details that you need.
5: A very warm welcome from Paphos in Cyprus. I am here at the Imperial Island Resort, where we are literally counting down the hours and the minutes until the end of our summer giveaway. You could be winning £76,543.21. Wow. 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
6: 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UK only. Entrance must be 18 or over. Lines close at 4 p.m. on the 26th of June. 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Entries will be pooled. 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Good luck.
1: Yes, good luck. Need to get a wiggle on if you want to be part of that prize.
0: Yes, you do. You need to get a wiggle on if you're going to school or work this morning because it's 8:32. Here's your traffic and travel update.
7: 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The A85 is closed between Lockhernhead and Midlicks due to a road traffic incident. On the M5 northbound in Worcestershire, lane closures are causing delays between Junction 6 and Junction 5 due to animals on the road. In Greater London, the M25 anti-clockwise between Junction 26 and Junction 25 has delays up to 50 minutes with three lanes closed after a serious collision. And on the trains, hot weather may affect your journey with major disruption expected on East Midlands railway services between London St Pancras International and Bedford and the Elizabeth Line to and from Heathrow terminals. For more travel news, go to gbnews.com.
1: Welcome back. It's Sports Time. Paul Quits here with us.
0: What? Sport, no, it's coming not. Up in a minute.
1: In
2: this
1: a minute.
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0: no.
2: is just a little taster of the sport. Scotland is not looking good for them. We've got works of art, the goodbye players, and Elvis Presley and Sunderland Football Club. How can you not stick around for that?
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1: Let's try again, shall we? It's sports time with Paul Coit.
15: This is the real one, right?
1: This is the real one.
15: If you're a Scottish fan, I'd enjoy being in the World Cup because I have a feeling it's not going to last much longer. I'm sorry.
1: You're upsetting all the Scots in the newsroom.
16: And me.
15: Okay, but I'm trying to be... I'm just trying to be honest here. I don't want you to get overexcited. It doesn't look good at the moment because we kind of hope that Scotland were going to make it through in a third place... place in the World Cup, but now the only teams below them, they're now in eighth, and they're only eight that managed to go through, and Cape Verde are behind them, and Belgium have got to play, they're only a point behind, and they're probably going to win, and then Congo and Senegal, and anyway, it looks like it's all going to be over tonight. I hope it isn't,
16: just
15: but I think it will
16: over.
15: Be. What be are fine. You laughing at?
16: They'll be fine.
15: Right.
16: They'll okay. be absolutely fine.
15: Ecuador beat Germany, by the way.
16: Well, exactly.
1: That's a shocker. Anything could happen.
15: South Africa beat Korea. It's quite a shocker too.
16: Mm. Is it? Why is that a shocker?
15: Well, Korea. You know, Human Son plays for Korea.
16: Oh, well, that's true.
15: Just on his own, he should be winning the World Cup.
1: That's true.
15: Sweden drew with Japan. But anyway, Turkey beat USA. That was a surprise. But then the USA and Turkey have had a terrible time. But then it's too late for them anyway.
16: Turkey.
15: Yes, Turkey. And the Netherlands, formerly known as Holland, you remember those days, beat Tunisia 3-1. So there we are. That's what we have. Elliot Anderson, playing for England in the World Cup, a fine footballer, Nottingham Forest, is now moving to Manchester City.
16: Is he? He's only 23, isn't he?
15: Yeah, £116 million. God. Record signing for Manchester City. There are words around that maybe it's even more, that it could be £130 million, which is huge.
16: Ooh, more than the King gets.
15: It is. And that's more than Buckingham Palace is probably worth, too, if they sold that. Well, maybe that could be bought by Manchester City. I don't know.
16: Why not?
15: Talking of very rich people.
16: Yes.
15: Joe Lewis. Now, Joe Lewis, British billionaire, his family are the major shareholders in Tottenham Hotspur Football Club, sold some of his art collection. And I'm looking at it thinking, maybe it's paintings for players. You know, some cash could come into the club for paintings. So I'm going to show you one of the paintings that was sold. I'm going to feel like Philip Mould on Fate or Fortune. There we are. New Assis au Collier, 1917. I can only show you that part because from the lower part, you can't you know. It's art, after all.
16: Well, art. Nothing wrong with the naked lady.
15: That's true. I mean, that could probably fund a new striker for Spurs.
16: I'd give you 20 quid for it.
15: 20 quid, Ellie?
1: 200,000.
15: 48 million pounds.
16: What?
15: 48 million. £306 million. These sales of paintings have actually... You're not a fan?
16: No.
15: What, you like the dog playing pool or the Chinese lady?
16: I like paintings, but they look a bit more realistic.
15: Okay, fine. You're not an art lover, are you? Get a photograph then.
16: Yeah.
15: And finally, Sunderland. Let's look at Sunderland. So now this is a very strange one. Sunderland have a new away kit, and there's a deal with Graceland and with Elvis Presley's estate. Now the reason for this, you know that, don't you? The reason why.
16: Yeah.
15: The link. Between...
16: They sing I can't help falling in love with you.
15: That's right. So there's match. Now, and it's really bizarre that there's a link. So they've got these inspired kits and leisure wear. There we
1: leisure
15: are.
1: Leisure wear.
15: Leisure wear that is available at Graceland. There we are. Look at that. That's inspired Elvis in the early in his career when he was on the Louisiana Hayride. Is it a football shirt? What do you think of it for a football shirt?
1: It looks like a snooker. No, it looks like a dart shirt. That's
16: dart
1: what
16: shirt. Yeah, it does look more like a dart shirt. I'm not mad keen, I've got to be honest.
1: I like the colours.
15: Like the colours, like Elvis. Not sure whether it actually would be right for a football club. 26th of June 1977 was the day that Elvis played his last gig in Indianapolis, and that's the reason they're bringing it out today. But anyway, I think maybe this is the video that's been released. Are you going to be able to see one of the leather suit they did in the 68 special?
16: Well,
15: or the peacock suit as a tracksuit, we thought.
16: Aerodynamics.
15: Yeah, I suppose so. It's quite heavy, all the jewellery. But anyway, there we are, and that is available, and it's a very strange link-up, but something I like. By the way, Sunderland, currently the most successful goal-scoring club at the World Cup at the moment. 6 goals from 4 different players play for Sunderland. How about that?
16: Yeah. Oh, well, good on them.
15: Talking of the World Cup.
1: Ah, very good.
15: Talking of the World Cup, as an official supporter of the FIFA World Cup 2026, how about this? ExpressVPN, giving one lucky GB News friend or member chance to win a pair of knockout stage tickets to the World Cup. 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
1: It's how about a great prize.
15: How about that? Trip to the World Cup. Very exciting.
1: Very, very good.
15: Scotland may be there, but...
16: Skip over. They're going to be at the Azteca on
1: Play
16: Monday.
1: Nice.
15: I love that.
16: They are going to be there.
15: Mm. What, watching?
16: Come on, Scotland.
15: Watching. Sorry.
16: Get out.
15: Okay, I'm sorry.
16: Oh, honestly.
1: Right, do stay with us till it's come. We'll be going through the papers with Tally Fraser and Kai Wilshaw. That's up next morning, you two.
16: First, though, here's your European forecast.
17: I hope we haven't forgotten anything.
18: 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I tick that box.
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20: Looking ahead to the weekend, and the historic heat across some parts of Europe will continue. Over more southern areas, it's not as exceptionally hot here, but nonetheless, it will feel pretty hot with all the sunshine around. Worth bearing in mind, we have high humidity as well, and with the hot and sunny weather, that will allow for a few showers to develop, and if they do, they could turn heavy and also thundery. But generally, the theme is for lots of dry, sunny weather to come as we go through into next week.
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3: It's 8:46 and we're going to go through the papers now with Tally Fraser, commissioning editor for The Spectator, and GB News contributor Kai Wilshaw. Good morning to you both. Can we start, Tally, with The Times? Because yes. We're all intrigued about Andy Burnham as Prime Minister, because I'll eat my hat if it doesn't happen. But what is he going to bring in? Because we were told in the run-up to all of this, he was all for a wealth tax. Mm. Now he's being told, apparently, you can't have a wealth tax.
4: Yes. So that's the story on the front page of The Times today, is that one of his most senior economic advisers has said a wealth tax won't work. And my word, was I excited to read this story. Finally, someone from Labour realises that actually taxes like this, which the suggestion would have been basically equalising capital gains tax with income tax, which is a horrendous idea, because his advisor, Lord O'Neill of Gatley, is right. It doesn't work. People will adjust their behaviour. The receipts won't come in. They'll get less tax if they were to go down this route. So if Andy Burnham listens to his advisor, I think that would actually be quite a good start.
3: But this is the question. Will someone like Andy Burnham listen to advice, or is it about the optics of what they're doing, the pure politics of it?
5: Yeah, it's a good question. And Andy Burnham has brought in quite a heavyweight team of sort of economic advisors. So as well as Lord O'Neill, he's got Andy Haldane, who used to be chief economist at the Bank of England, who's also in the last few days said he needs to cut the thicket of regulations, rein in public spending, and adopt a pro-business stance. Now, I've long thought that actually Andy Burnham's veer to the left that so many people have written up and claimed is imminent is actually, I don't think that is going to come to pass. Mm. I think, yes, he will adopt some left-wing measures on things like social housing and on the EU to appeal to the base. But I think on some other things, he'll be led by, OK, well, what does the evidence tell us? What is my best advice telling me? And he'll adjudicate between those different options. I think he'll be quite a pragmatic prime minister, just with some big flashy headlines as well. Mm. Keir Starmer did manage that.
6: Kai, let's stay with you, shall we? And we're going to talk about this viral video that's been posted by Kent Police. Tell us more.
5: Amazing. So,
6: I think we've actually got it. Should we watch it first?
5: Oh, let's watch it, if we can watch it.
6: Let's have a look at this video. It's gone viral online.
5: Amazing.
7: Open it! Stay where you are! Get back.
8: Go. Cheers, buddy. Follow that police officer.
7: Don't move! Put your hands on your head!
8: Sorry, mate.
9: No worries.
8: Cheers for help.
9: No problem.
3: So what was going on there, Kai?
5: So it shows an armed chase between police officers and a suspect. A van driver then pulls over and offers the police officers a lift. And he follows those instructions, drives, and then they apprehend the suspect at the end of this chase. He's obviously been, praise has been heaped on the dude. The footage is extraordinary. For radio listeners, they should definitely seek it out. I just think this is extraordinary in a world where we've had so many stories in the last few months. You know, the Waitrose staff, 54-year-old Walker Smith, who was sacked for stopping a shoplifter, a bus driver who was sacked for apprehending a fare dodger. This is the best of British, isn't it?
6: Oh, really? Has somebody just replied to that video saying that fella thought he was in real life hot fuss?
5: Yeah.
4: 100%. I think it's like every man's dream.
3: It is a dream. I just don't know why these aren't. I mean, SO19, as they probably will, why they didn't have a car. Mm. What was their vehicle?
4: Yeah, because the full video shows they've clearly sort of had a long run before that. Yeah.
6: Well, they're panting, aren't they?
4: Because at the end of the video, I think if you go and see the full thing, you can hear the driver go, "That was exhilarating."
6: He might have a new career ahead of him.
3: Good on him.
6: Yeah, very, very good.
3: Can we have a look at this in the Times, Tali, which is... chefs are doing reduced menus because of the heat in the kitchen. And I did notice, I went to the supermarket last night because I thought I'd buy some ice cream. Mm,
6: you did.
3: Perfect weather. Oh, no, because none of the freezers were working.
4: Oh.
3: And the chiller cabinets. The chiller cabinets weren't working very well either, which is presumably all down to the heat.
4: Well, yeah, I nipped into... an off license yesterday, and it was absolutely boiling in there. And I said, "God, how are you coping?" And they said it's because of the fridges that is making it so hot. So for me to have my cold Diet Coke, they was absolutely sweating. But I mean, the heat has been sort of impossible to deal with for some people, especially if you've not got aircon. Mm. If you're in a kitchen, yeah, and fires are going, to be honest, I can understand saying, you know what, guys, you're going to get some nice grub, but we're keeping it. Yeah.
3: You can have whatever you want as long as it's cold.
5: Not a fan.
4: Gazpacho?
5: Not a fan. No, please, no. I did go to the Grand Divan at the Simpsons in the Strand, which is a very glamorous restaurant a few days ago, where they have sort of pies in silver dishes and things. And despite the heat, there were still people enjoying pies and big steaks.
4: Yeah, and they've got a meat trolley.
5: Yeah, yes, they do. I didn't have that. I had a lamb
3: chop.
5: They
3: have a what?
4: A meat trolley. So very
6: stuff of nightmares for
4: very
6: you.
4: Trad. They come round, they slice it up for you.
6: It's all vegetarian.
4: Oh yeah, you wouldn't like that then, I'm afraid.
5: Meat trolley, not
3: for me.
5: It's up my street.
6: Out the door.
5: It's up my street. Yeah.
6: Kai, let's have a look, shall we, at luxury touches at festivals.
5: Amazing. Yeah, well, we were just talking outside about, I've not really been to many festivals, but I think my time is coming.
3: I imagine you slumming it, Kai, to be honest.
5: No, I don't know. I can.
4: The luxury line.
5: It'd be a bit rough and ready, and I quite like that kind of stuff. A survey, let's get to the story. A survey of 1,000 festival goers. Has shown that 55% expected to buy some like upgrades. So some of the most common upgrades that people take are things like access to a nice loo, obviously. So that was chosen by 35% of those people who are buying upgrades. But lots of people like these sort of glamping experiences where they don't have to trudge through the mud, maybe being closer to the stage, stuff like that.
4: Well, you can just have a private shower. Just have a shower.
5: I thought you said a private chef.
4: No. That's really nice.
5: Only cold food, unfortunately.
4: Just dispatching.
3: I mean, honestly, get on with it. If you're going to do it properly.
5: Do you think?
6: No.
3: With a load of other people.
5: No.
3: No showering for a week.
6: If you're
3: going to
6: do a festival,
4: wet wipes.
6: Get yourself a shower.
5: Yeah,
6: I'd be one of these people.
3: Yeah. All right, you two. It's good to see you this morning. Thank you.
6: Thanks, you too. Let's have a look now at the weather.
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10: Good morning, this is your GB News weather forecast from the Met Office. And now it is going to be another exceptionally hot day for many of us, particularly across central and eastern parts. We have a red extreme heat warning out across parts of London area and towards the southeast of England, then an amber warning across the Midlands into northern England and eastern England as well. Away from this, we do actually have a few thunderstorm warnings out currently across parts of England, Wales and also Northern Ireland, though here the thunderstorm risk will drop out through the next few hours. Across Scotland, however, the risk of thundery downpours continues through much of the day, and with those thunderstorms, we could see some large hail, gusty winds. Otherwise, it's actually looking largely dry for many of us by the afternoon. Lots of sunshine, and in that sunshine, temperatures rising. We're looking at highs in the mid to possibly high 30s towards the south and southeast. Further west, it may be a little bit fresher than it has been recently, a bit more comfortable, a bit more cloud, and a fresher breeze as well. Into the evening, and it's staying pretty unsettled across much of Scotland. Some hefty, showery rain, especially around northern parts. This could be quite persistent, and there could be some rumbles of thunder mixed in with it as well. Also, watch out for a few showers that could push into parts of the southeast. They could turn thundery overnight. But elsewhere, a lot of dry weather. Towards the northwest, quite cloudy. Further south and east, clearer skies. But for most, well, in the southeast, it is still going to be quite warm and humid. Further north and west, slightly fresher air, making it a bit more comfortable for sleeping than some recent nights. Still a few showers continuing in the southeast first thing tomorrow morning, but these should clear away. And then we have a bit of a northwest-southeast split. Cloudier, cooler, a bit of rain towards the northwest, further south and east, looking drier, with a greater chance of seeing largely sunny skies. Still pretty hot in the east as well. Not quite as hot as it has been, but nonetheless, we're expecting temperatures here to get into the low 30s Celsius, further north and west, mid to high 20s.
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12: 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The A85 is closed between Lockhernhead and Midlicks due to a traffic incident. In Worcestershire, the M5 southbound between junctions 5 and 6 has lane closures due to animals, causing 30-minute delays expected to clear by 10. The M25 anti-clockwise congestion affects between junctions 14 and 12. Note, the M25 anti-clockwise between junction 26 and 25 in Greater London also has lanes closed after a crash, but delays will ease soon. On the trains, hot weather may disrupt journeys on East Midlands Railway between London St Pancras International and Bedford. For more travel news, go to gbnews.com.
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15: 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Entrance must be 18 or over. Lines close at 4 p.m. on the 26th of June. 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
3: Good morning. The King and Queen will never live at Buckingham Palace.
6: Yes, King Charles confirms that he and Queen Camilla will stay at Clarence House, ending nearly two centuries of royal tradition.
3: Well, the announcement comes as the King also reveals his personal tax bill for the first time. The palace says it's all about transparency.
17: Well, Buckingham Palace may not be a royal home anymore, but it was certainly my home yesterday, wading through for 5 hours all of these financial documents so you don't have to. I'll be bringing you the very latest lines, including what the King paid in income tax last year.
6: Elsewhere today, the government announces more former military bases are set to house asylum seekers as another 20 migrant hotels close.
18: Even now, today, are still losing lives, limbs. You know, they're struggling with PTSD. It's important that they're recognised.
3: It's Armed Forces Week, and the nation can and should be recognising those who serve and those who have served.
6: The June heatwave continues to grip the UK, as scientists say that this month's record-breaking heatwave would have been virtually impossible 50 years ago.
10: The heat is still a major talking point today, particularly in parts of the southeast. Otherwise, we've already seen a fair few thunderstorms kicking off, these becoming largely confined to Scotland through the bulk of the day. I'll have more details coming up.
3: It's just gone 9 o'clock. I'm Stephen Dixon.
6: I'm Ellie Costello, and this is GB News Breakfast. So many of you reacting to that viral video from Kent Police that we just shared in the newspaper review. We're just going to grab it for you so we can show you again.
3: It's amazing.
6: But you're all saying fair play to that van driver who helped out the police. Becky says fair play. Coral said, how exciting. Well done. Another person saying, well done to that man for helping the police. Let's have a look again at that video.
19: All police! Stay where you are!
8: Get back.
7: Go!
8: I'm going. Go! Jeez, buddy, follow that police officer.
7: Don't there! Don't move! Put your hands in your head! Sorry, mate.
8: No worries.
7: Cheers for your help.
8: No problem.
6: Love that.
3: There's Anshake. I mean, it's lovely.
6: It's
3: good
6: great,
3: on
6: isn't
3: him.
6: Reese says that's every man's dream.
3: I mean, it really is.
6: To be in a car chase.
3: Mind you, if it's armed police, then the guy must have been that they were chasing, you would imagine, was quite dangerous. May have been armed himself. So you're putting yourself in the way of a bit of danger doing that, fella. But yeah. Good on you. I mean, it really is every man's dream. That.
6: It's brilliant, isn't it? Yeah, and John says, white van driver saves the day again. Well done.
3: Yeah.
6: Sega.
3: Good on you.
6: Thing we've seen in a while. Sorry, last one, promise. Saying that's one of the most positive things I've seen for a while. Thank you, GB News.
3: From Dark Cypher. That's a mysterious name.
6: It is very mysterious. GBnews.com/you'll say.
3: Right, from that to the King, who's revealed his personal tax bill and some astonishing facts about royal finances.
6: Yes, King Charles is the first monarch to ever release his tax records and finances, which revealed he paid more than £30 million in tax since taking to the throne in 2022. That includes £12.9 million for 2024-2025 and £11.7 million for 2023 to 2024.
3: This is the big news, though. The King and Queen will not ever live at Buckingham Palace once the £370 million taxpayer-funded refurb has been completed.
6: Well, GB News' royal correspondent Cameron Walker is here to make sense of all of it for us. Morning to you, Cameron.
17: Good morning. Yes, I suppose the question on everyone's lips is, was it worth the £370 million of public funding? So let's just rewind here. Back in, I think it was 2016, they said we're going to require more public money in order to reservice Buckingham Palace. The lighting, the electricity and the plumbing was all so out of date, as in end of Second World War, kind of so out of date, meaning there was a huge catastrophic risk, was the quote, of a fire or a flood within the building. But what they also said was that it would still remain the monarch's primary residence within London. Now, the King and the Queen are now saying, close to the refurbishment ending, which is happening next year, that they're going to remain in Clarence House. We also know that Prince William calls Forest Lodge, the 8-bedroom mansion he currently lives with the Princess of Wales and their 3 children in Windsor, as his forever home, meaning he's probably not going to move into it either. So this is 200 years of tradition that is ended, effectively. Buckingham Palace is no longer going to be the royal home of the sovereign. What it doesn't mean, however, is that it's no longer going to be monarchy HQ. It's still still going to have staff offices. It's still going to play a central role in royal life, including, engagements, state banquets. We're still going to have those famous balcony appearances at Buckingham Palace, but the monarch's not going to physically lay their head down within inside the palace. And it's up to the public to decide whether or not that's bad or good for the nation. Another couple of quick takeaways. The sovereign grant, which is the public funds which yearly funds the workings of the monarchy every year, is effectively doubling within 3 years. So from next year, it's going to cost just under £100 million a year. And that's because the royal trustees, so that's the Prime Minister, the Chancellor of Exchequer, Reeves and Starmer, and the Keeper of Privy Purse, who works for the King, have decided the percentage of Crown Estate profits, which funds all of this, is going to increase to 20%. Now, they will say, you know, there's lots of checks and balances that go involved. We're not just handing the King a blank cheque here. Nonetheless, it is a huge amount of money when lots of government departments are clearly struggling. And one just final thing to point out, Prince William, the £1.5 million he was criticised for of taking taxpayers' money from the Ministry of Justice for leasing out Dartmoor Prison, he doesn't want that money anymore. He is going to give it back to the community, and I suspect we're going to see more and more of that going forward as the Prince continues his stewardship of the Duchy of Cornwall.
3: You see, what I don't understand with this, where I get very confused, if we look at the chart behind you, Cameron,
17: yeah,
3: it's like it just goes all in one big circle.
17: Yeah.
3: Does it? I mean, and part of the reason, I mean, he's not even forced to pay tax, is he?
17: No, he's not forced to pay tax.
3: He's not required to pay tax, but he's still paying all this tax anyway.
17: Well, quite. So this dates back, and we're going to get a bit of history here. This dates back to the 1700s, where the King surrendered all of the Crown estate profits. It's a big portfolio of lands and properties around the United Kingdom, costing around, well, £1 billion worth of profits a year, roughly, as well as a seabed around the United Kingdom. All of that money the King surrenders to the government to use for the public good. Now, in exchange, a percentage of that profit, the government pays back to the King to fund his official duties and those of the other members of the royal family. It's usually about 12%. That's from the Sovereign Grant Act of 2011. They are duties and those of the other members of the royal family. It's usually about 12%. That's from the Sovereign Grant Act of 2011.

0: brings in millions in terms of tourism's quite difficult to quantify, so I never go on the tourism argument, but the soft power, I think a lot of people would say, is quite important to the UK. Just one quick example, Scottish whiskey, for example. The King went to the United States for a state visit with President Trump. The President lifted whiskey tariffs on Scottish whiskey, meaning a massive £1 million boost to the Scottish economy and by extension the United Kingdom economy. And President Trump said on the record he wouldn't have done that unless the King had asked him to. The King effectively persuaded him to do so.
1: Right. Okay. Cameron, thank you very much indeed. Just to say, I mean, it's got you a bit torn. It's interesting because E. Young has messaged in saying, Charles is a total disgrace. He should be at the palace living there. No morality, no loyalty, no respect. A.M. replied to that saying he should live where he likes. And Marilyn says there's no need for him to live there if he doesn't want to. So it's, you know.
2: He's lived at Clarence House since 2003.
3: 2003.
2: Yeah, so I can understand why, if you're living with cancer, especially, you know, and you're an elderly man, you want to live where you live for the last 23 years.
3: And house moves are very stressful.
2: One of the most stressful things you can go through.
0: We've got Harry and Meghan coming to the UK in a couple of months, and he's got the added burden of Andrew Mountbatten Windsor, his brother, to deal with.
2: Yeah.
1: I don't know if he'd be packing his own boxes, Cameron, if he's moving.
0: I suppose not. Yeah, true.
1: But no, I sort of think live where you like, and if it's still HQ, as it were, then fair enough.
2: Yeah, and Marilyn says exactly that. They're almost 80, let them live in comfort. Yeah. There we are.
1: Anyway, look, some developing news this morning. Mike Tapp. We've been talking about Mike Tapp this morning because he's the migration minister, so he works under the Home Secretary. He's in some hot water because he's got a piece in the Times this morning, basically undermining what the Home Secretary is saying about leave to remain and how long you have to be in the country to get leave to remain under her new plans.
2: Well, there's been reports this morning that the Home Secretary, Shabana Mahmood, was set to sack him for reportedly breaching the ministerial code. Well, he has since responded. He's posted this photo on X with this caption, saying, OK, morning all, it's gone from he broke the ministerial code to he stole my idea. I've put my views across on a policy that I've been working on for months in an op-ed. I have the receipts in the Times. Give it a read and let's continue to discuss. I won't be intimidated to drop my views. Stay classy. Oh, and I'm in a wedding in San Francisco, but I'm happy to talk more when I'm back.
1: Yes. Oh, well, I mean, the argument about all of this really is, I mean, it might be something he really believes in, what he's doing, but is he just trying to establish his place in the Burnham government?
2: That's certainly what some people think.
1: He's undermining his boss. I mean, if she says she's not happy for that to be released. But anyway, the Home Office, meanwhile, same with that department, has revealed plans to use more former military barracks to house thousands of asylum seekers in its quest to shut down asylum hotels.
2: Well, GB News' national reporter Charlie Peters joins us live now from Bicester and can tell us more. Morning to you, Charlie.
4: Good morning to you both. Yes, three new military sites set to be converted to house asylum seekers, the majority of which, of course, complete that illegal crossing over the channel in small boat. I'm here by MOD Bicester. We are prohibited from filming the site under the National Security Act, but it is one of three sites that is set to be selected and has been earmarked by the Home Office for conversion. That will lead to some 3,750 asylum seekers being able to move into these sites. One here in Bicester, as I say, Barnham in Suffolk and Linton on Ouse in North Yorkshire, those MOD sites. Now here in Bicester, there are several sites attached to the MOD base. There are some 750 soldiers based here from the Royal Logistics Corps and also the Royal Engineers, but we understand the site that could be converted into asylum accommodation is in a separate location on a site that, again, I can't show you, but is adjacent to those areas, so it's not linked. Now, of course, there have been some 20,000 asylum seekers in hotels. 72,000 were in accommodation as they were awaiting decisions on their asylum applications. There has been a government push to close hotels and move them out of those facilities that are costing billions of pounds a year. The government is announcing another round of asylum hotels that they are closing now. That was on top of an announcement they made in April about other closures. But we have heard criticism from the Conservatives, the Shadow Home Secretary Chris Philp, saying that Labour should be putting illegal immigrants on a plane home rather than messing around with military camps and hotels. He's accused Labour of not doing what is needed to tear

0: down the barriers to deportation, and without deportation, he says, there is no deterrent. That's a criticism of the government, that they're not doing enough at the root cause, and indeed removing people once they're here. But we have heard from the Border Security and Asylum Minister, Alex Norris, saying that they're moving asylum seekers into these ex-military sites that are a far cry from the hotels, he says, that the last government left us with. He says this is a system being brought back under control, and they said they won't stop until the job is done. We've also heard about extensions to the sites in Wethersfield in Essex, and also the site in Crowborough in Sussex. GB News has reported regularly on those locations, covering the anger from locals at those areas that suddenly converted into military sites being converted into asylum accommodation. Wethersfield could be expanded to take in way more than was originally anticipated, and we have had a reaction today from Braintree District Council, learning that the Wethersfield sites will remain operational beyond 2027 and permanently expand, they say, by 55%. And Councillor Tom Cunningham, who's the leader of Braintree District Council, said that they are bitterly disappointed that after 3 years, it appears it will now stay at this area for an indeterminate amount of time. They're also frustrated about the amount of warning they were given, being told that they were informed about this decision last night. So I can tell you that journalists were informed about this ahead of it being released on Wednesday. There was also anger in the House of Commons yesterday from the Conservative Shadow Minister, Katie Lamb, who wanted to have a debate on it. And the Speaker of the House also said that it was unacceptable that the government had not brought it to the Commons for a debate. So anger about people not being told ahead of time in areas that it is affecting. I have approached the Home Office for comment on that particular concern this morning, and throughout the day here on GB News, we'll be speaking to local residents in Bicester to get their perspective about what's likely to happen here at MOD Bicester, as we have done at Crowborough, Wethersfield, and of course Inverness, a site that we now know will not house asylum seekers who've crossed illegally on small boats.
1: Okay, Charlie, thank you so much for bringing that to us.
2: You spotted Charlie's out there in the sunshine. It's going to be another scorcher of a day for most of the UK. We'll bring the latest on the forecast still to come.
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7: Scotland's hopes of reaching the World Cup plus 32 have suffered a major setback after Ecuador came from behind to beat Germany 2-1 in the final Group E match. Ecuador's victory lifts them onto 4 points, putting them ahead of Scotland in the race to finish among the tournament's best third-place teams. Steve Clark's side had been hoping Germany would avoid defeat, a result that would have kept Ecuador below them in the standings. Instead, Ecuador's dramatic win leaves Scotland relying on results elsewhere if they are to keep their knockout stage dream alive. That's the latest sport. For more, go to gbnews.com.
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2: Now, I know the weather's very, very hot at the moment, but the Prime Minister is holding a COBRA meeting today. Seems a tad over the top to me, but anyway, what do I know? To coordinate the response to the heat wave.
1: Yes, the June heat record was broken yesterday, wasn't it? 36.7 degrees was the temperature reached in Somerset.
2: A red extreme heat warning was issued by the Met Office across parts of South and Central England and South Wales. It's been extended until 9 p.m. today. But if you're out there enjoying it, just be aware that there is a COBRA meeting because it's clearly a national disaster.
1: Oh, well, let's speak now to our national reporter, Will Godley, who joins us now. Morning to you, Will. It's set to be another scorcher today.
10: Certainly is. Good morning to both of you. It's already feeling incredibly hot. 29 degrees here in central London. This is Hyde Park, and the people in the park at the moment, many of them on their way into work, opting to avoid public transport because they want to try and get to work in the least hot way possible, walking or cycling through the park. Other people exercising in the park while it's a little bit cooler than it will be later on. Still, though, very, very hot, and some people walking their dogs now to get a walk in before it gets too hot. Although on the point of exercising, the chief executive of the London Ambulance Service warning people not to exercise outdoors today. That's after they received the most number of life-threatening calls ever yesterday, as, of course, London experienced such sweltering heat, as much of the country did. But I'm getting the impression from speaking to people this morning here, it's less about enjoying it today. We've had 2 days of incredibly hot temperatures. Now it seems to be about coping in this heat. One lady I spoke to, I said, are you enjoying the heat? She said, is that rhetorical, with a rather exasperated look on her face. Of course, it's not just been people enjoying the heat. It has caused a huge amount of disruption. Schools, nurseries closed, trains delayed or cancelled. And we've also seen wildfires as well. Of course, the big wildfire blazing is in Derbyshire in the Tintwistle Moor, 500 square metre section there. Firefighters continuing to deal with that blaze. Elsewhere, further south in Kent, of course, 850,000 residents under a hosepipe ban. So although this warm weather is enjoyable for some, many dealing with the consequences as well, and many hospitals have declared critical incidents as they deal with this hot weather. And as you say, it's going to continue to be hot in London and the southeast today, still in that red extreme heat weather warning, as the Met Office say we could once again break the June temperature record. Of course, it wasn't broken for 50 years, and now it's been broken 3 times this week. And what scientists are saying is that 50 years ago, this heat wave would be far, far cooler. They say it would be virtually impossible, and that a similar heat wave to what it is now 50 years ago would be 3.5 degrees cooler, and the overnight temperatures are about 100 times more likely today than they are even 23 years ago. So scientists saying this is, they say, unequivocally driven by climate change, and the Met Office say these hot spells, well, they're going to be ever more likely.
2: Oh, it's all go to absolute chaos when the next team come in the studio. What?
11: Sorry, it was my fan. It was my personal fan. Yeah, I've got a personal fan because it just gets
12: fans camera.
11: It gets very hot in this studio.
1: Did you? Is that the King's one that you had the other day? It looks very similar.
11: No, but I have to do it myself rather than having the master of the household hold the fan for me to keep me from getting too hot. There you go, Miriam.
12: I am not going off camera. I'm appreciating the air conditioning in the studio this
13: Yes.
12: morning.
2: What have you it's got nice. For us today?
12: Well, of course, we will be leading on the Royals. Cameron's got lots more to reveal about that. Going back to the barracks, asking is it appropriate to keep asylum seekers in these barracks? And it's Armed Forces Week next week.
11: It is indeed.
2: This week.
11: This week. And Armed Forces Weekend continuing this weekend. We're going to be speaking to two veterans who fought together more than 20 years ago, lost touch, and have both decided to do separately a charity bike ride all the way to Belgium and then met up again. So it's a reunion all about veterans' mental health. So we're going to be talking to them about their story.
12: After the weather.
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15: Good morning. This is your GB News weather forecast from the Met Office. And now it is going to be another exceptionally hot day for many of us, particularly across central and eastern parts. We have a red extreme heat warning out across parts of London area and towards the southeast of England. Then an amber warning across the Midlands into northern England and eastern England as well. Away from this, we do actually have a few thunderstorm warnings out currently across parts of England, Wales and also Northern Ireland. Though here, the thunderstorm risk will drop out through the next few hours. Across Scotland, however, the risk of thundery downpours continues through much of the day, and with those thunderstorms, we could see some large hail, gusty winds. Otherwise, it's actually looking largely dry for many of us by the afternoon. Lots of sunshine, and in that sunshine, temperatures rising. We're looking at highs in the mid to possibly high 30s towards the south and southeast. Further west, it may be a little bit fresher than it has been recently, a bit more comfortable, a bit more cloud, and a fresher breeze as well. Into the evening, and it's staying pretty unsettled across much of Scotland. Some hefty, showery rain, especially around northern parts. This could be quite persistent, and there could be some rumbles of thunder mixed in with it as well. Also, watch out for a few showers that could push into parts of the southeast. They could turn thundery overnight. But elsewhere, a lot of dry weather. Towards the northwest, quite cloudy. Further south and east, clearer skies. But for most, well, in the southeast, it is still going to be quite warm and humid. Further north and west, slightly fresher air, making it a bit more comfortable for sleeping than some recent nights. Still a few showers continuing in the southeast first thing tomorrow morning, but these should clear away. And then we have a bit of a northwest southeast split. Cloudier, cooler, a bit of rain towards the northwest, further south and east, looking drier with a greater chance of seeing largely sunny skies. Still pretty hot in the east as well. Not quite as hot as it has been, but nonetheless, we're expecting temperatures here to get into the low 30 Celsius further north and west, mid to high 20s.
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16: Good morning, this is the latest AI travel news from gbnews.com. The M8 remains restricted eastbound between Junction 4 and Junction 3A due to flooding on the carriageway. In Hertfordshire, a broken down vehicle has closed one of four lanes on the clockwise M25 between Junction 24 and 25, with normal traffic flow expected around 10:20 this morning. Meanwhile, the A487 near Aberystwyth is fully closed both directions owing to a cycle race. And on the trains, East Midlands Railway passengers should expect major disruption between London St Pancras International and Bedford due to hot weather, with delays also affecting the Elizabeth Line to and from Heathrow terminals. For more travel news, go to gbnews.com.
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13: We are here for all of Britain. 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
11: Good morning, it's 9:30 on Friday the 26th of June, live across the United Kingdom. This is Britain's Newsroom with Cameron Walker and Miriam Cates.
12: Not fit for a king. The king and queen will never live at Buckingham Palace as the monarch reveals his £13 million tax bill.
27: And would you live next door to Crowbar, or next door to a migrant camp?
28: Well, look, I mean, I'm in a constituency that's had
27: hotels as well.
28: I do understand, but look, we've got to put people somewhere.
11: More migrant barracks. Three new army camps could be used to house migrants, and the Home Office plan to expand their existing sites.
12: Elsewhere, will there be reckless early releases? Well, thousands of killers, rapists and sex offenders are set to be freed to tackle prison overcrowding.
11: And tap dancing on ice. The furious Home Secretary wants Immigration Minister Mike Tapp sacked, reportedly, for writing an unauthorised article.
15: The heat is still a major talking point today, particularly in parts of the southeast. Otherwise, we've already seen a fair few thunderstorms kicking off, these becoming largely confined to Scotland through the bulk of the day. I'll have more details coming up.
12: Well, the ongoing heat wave has sparked a huge wildfire in Derbyshire, as today temperatures could hit 38 degrees centigrade. But are we overreacting? Is the government overreacting? Meetings are taking place to coordinate a response. Is it just summer weather?
29: We're having COBRA meetings at the official level to monitor what's going on, give the appropriate advice.
30: Even now, today, are still losing lives, limbs. You know, they're struggling with PTSD. It's important that they're recognised.
11: And it's Armed Forces Week, and today we'll be paying tribute to all of those who served and remembering that support is there long after military life ends.
12: Cameron, it's so important to celebrate and remember our amazing veterans and to do everything we can to make sure that their lives are good and they can flourish outside of the armed forces. But isn't it interesting that we're talking about this on the same day that we're learning that old military barracks, disused military barracks, are going to be used to house people who've come to this country illegally?
11: Yeah, lots of derelict barracks, of course, up and down the country. I mean, on the one hand, you could say we need more soldiers, we need somewhere to put them. But of course, people don't want to live next to a military barrack. barracks housing asylum seekers. They say that they feel unsafe, but the Home Office clearly has to put them somewhere. They have pledged to stop use of migrant hotels. And actually, would you rather illegal migrants living a life of luxury in a hotel paid for by British taxpayers or in a disused falling apart barracks? I know which one I would.
12: I think the problem is the security. I think people understand that even though these migrants have come here illegally, they should have been deported much sooner. They are here now and we need somewhere to put them. But the problem is we are not allowed to detain them. So you've got people, we don't know if they've got criminal records, but they've probably got no papers. We don't know anything about them. And yet we are not allowed by law under the ECHR, through the Human Rights Act, to detain them. And so people know that there are going to be large groups of mostly young men with not a lot to do during their day, housed in these barracks, free to come and go. And I think that's what really worries people.
11: Yeah, and that old chestnut, the ECHR, keeps rearing its head, doesn't it? And of
12: course, extraordinary.
11: Some of the opposition parties have pledged to remove it if they ever get into power. And isn't that kind of what scuppered the Rwanda plan, the former Conservative government's plan to remove asylum seekers? All of those lawyers blocking illegal migrants from leaving the United Kingdom. But do let us know your thoughts on that one.
12: Absolutely. So you can visit gbnews.com/your say. Let us know your thoughts and opinions. But first of all, here's your 60-second news update with Tatiana Sanchez.
0: Good morning. The top stories. King Charles has disclosed he paid £12.9 million in tax for 2024 to 2025, becoming the first monarch to reveal their tax bill. The level of tax paid by the king puts him in the top 100 of UK taxpayers. A wildfire has broken out in Derbyshire amid the heat wave. It's torn through large areas of moorland for over 24 hours, forcing road closures and smoke warnings as fire crews battle to bring it under control. The Home Office is attempting to use more military sites to house thousands of asylum seekers as the government seeks to move people out of hotels. Three Ministry of Defence sites in Oxfordshire, Suffolk and North Yorkshire could house about 3,750 asylum seekers if planning permission is granted. And a boy aged 14 has been charged with murder following the discovery of a female body in South Wales. The girl hasn't been formally identified, but is believed by police to be that of Lily, who'd been reported missing. Those are the latest headlines. More from me in half an hour.
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12: Hello, good morning and welcome. You're watching and listening to Britain's Newsroom. We are live across the United Kingdom on GB News with Miriam Cates and Cameron Walker, who is still here, and you're about to find out where he is. Well, King Charles has revealed his personal tax bill and some astonishing facts about the royal finances. Now, I can cross now to my co-presenter, but also, of course, today, our GB News royal correspondent, Cameron Walker, who has more to explain.
11: Yeah, doubling up today, Miriam. Good morning. Yes, welcome to my wonderful video wall. Saying, of course, that King Charles, for the first time ever, has revealed the income tax that he pays. And he paid £12.9 million of tax in the last financial year. That puts him in the top 100 UK taxpayers. Now, a monarch has never revealed the income tax that he pays. Meanwhile, the Prince of Wales, the heir to the throne, he has also, for the first time, revealed the amount of tax he paid last year. That was £7.76 million. Combined since 2022, they have paid at least £50 million to the British taxpayer. But the other big news this morning on a number of the front pages is that Buckingham Palace will never be lived in, or is unlikely to ever be lived in again, by another monarch. Well, why is this important? We have just spent around £370 million, £369 million to be precise, on doing up the big palace. So public funds, of course, used to do that. We were always told that the monarch would move back into Buckingham Palace once that resurfacing work had completed. But on the other hand, of course, this is a public building owned by the state for the wider public good. Okay, it's the monarch's home, or at least was the monarch's home, but it has a wider purpose of that. And the electric, the lighting, the wires, the plumbing, all of that had not been updated since the end of the Second World War, meaning that there was a catastrophic risk, and that's a quote, catastrophic risk, of a fire or a flood within that building. So something had to be done, and that is why the government's decided that more money, more of the sovereign grants, needed to be higher in order to pay for that refurbishment cost. Now, after 2027, as in next year, when all the refurbishment is complete, it's still going to be used as Monarchy HQ. The King will still have offices there, so will his staff. It will be used for official engagements, garden parties, hosting visiting heads of state during state banquets as well. But it's just not going to be somewhere where the king lays his head. As for Prince William, well, he calls Forest Lodge, which is the 8-bedroomed mansion that he lives in on the Windsor Estates with the Princess of Wales and the 3 children, his forever home, meaning when he eventually becomes king, he is very unlikely to ever live in that building either. Now, a royal source told me yesterday that the king wants Buckingham Palace to be for wider public good rather than his own private benefits. I also understand that more of the palace is expected to open up to the public for tours, particularly the North Wing. A new Queen's Library is expected to be added to the various tours, of course, bringing more money in to the British economy. But the other point to make is that the sovereign grant funding, the core funding, is actually doubling within the space of 3 years. And that is because Crown Estate profits have gone down, inflation is up, and royal trustees, i.e. Prime Minister Sir Keir Starmer, Rachel Reeves, the Chancellor, and the Keeper of the Privy Purse have decided the percentage of profits that is calculated to pay the king for the money he uses for official duties is going up to 20%.
12: Cameron, thank you very much for that report of breaking down the figures for us. Well, let's cross now to the royal commentator, Rafe Hadel-Mankou, who joins us now. Rafe, good morning. Thank you so much for joining us on Britain's Newsroom. Do you think this is a victory for transparency, or do you think actually that we need to know a little bit more information about the breakdown, for example, of where this tax has come from?
2: No, I mean, I think it's the king is to be credited. He's under no obligation, of course, to reveal any of this information. But it's been something which he has taken very seriously for a long time, long predating his accession to the throne. It's a greater transparency than we've ever had before. And you have to remember, of course, as a constitutional head of state, his private finances have always been something different. And asking for more transparency on every investment and every capital gain or whatever would be effectively arguing for the king to surrender a level of privacy that no other private citizen does. We don't know what the prime minister or business leaders or celebrities have the details of their annual accounts and personal finances in. And much of the king's private wealth is of actually inherited family assets and legitimately managed investments. So I think we've got an excellent amount of detail here for the king, and it's to his credit that he's revealed all of this.
11: Rafe, does it matter that the British sovereign is no longer going to be living in Buckingham Palace? Effectively, it's becoming a royal office rather than a royal home.
2: Well, look, as a traditionalist and as a royal historian, yes, I'm rather sad that it's the first time since Queen Victoria in 1837 we won't have the monarch living in the palace. But then in reality, of course, Her Late Majesty stopped living there as well since 2020 when she moved to Windsor Castle. I've always thought palaces that aren't lived in become slightly soulless. So the royal palace in Madrid, the King of Spain doesn't live there, and so it doesn't have as much romance surrounding it. But we saw the King of Spain using it to greater effect when the Pope visited Spain recently, and they did have their events in the palace, and that's going to be the model now for Buckingham Palace. And remember, of course, the King is just down the road, around 200 yards down the road at Clarence House. For a long time now, when he's in residence at Clarence House, the Royal Standard still flies above Buckingham Palace, so people will know he is in the area. And it still, of course, will retain private residences for the King and Queen to use, for example, during state visits. They may well choose to stay in Buckingham Palace if it makes sense. And the crucial thing is, of course, it is still the centre of the monarchy. So you will still get those famous balcony scenes after royal weddings and jubilee ceremonies and trooping the colour and so forth. And it will still be the centrepiece for royal investitures and for garden parties. So really, it won't make that much difference. And it's quite understandable. When you're in your late 70s, as the King and Queen are, that's normally a time for downsizing, not for upsizing. The King isn't in the best health. So it's quite natural that he wants to stay at Clarence House.
12: Well, it's understandable that the king wants to be more transparent, more modern. He wants to be accountable to the people, and that's probably the motivation behind revealing this information. But do you think actually it could have the opposite effect, that when people see in black and white how much taxpayer funding is going to support royal duties, to support royal residences, that actually people could feel the opposite, that perhaps this is not worth the money?
2: No, well, I mean, these are annual accounts that have come out. So we've known, of course, for a long time where the money is being spent. And that's quite right that that should be too. You know, the sovereign grant, remember, is a percentage, 15 and now 20% of the crown estates. So actually, the king is surrendering the income from his crown estates to the government, in exchange for which he gets a portion of that back. So the monarchy makes great value for money. And the British public overwhelmingly are in favour of the monarchy. I don't think there's anything new or dramatic here that's going to raise eyebrows particularly. And just remember, of course, we've had two state visits that wouldn't have occurred if we didn't have a monarchy. President Trump's second state visit here, which in one deal alone led to £15 billion of tech investment flooding into the country. And the king then going to America recently as well, which you saw President Trump relieving tariffs on Scottish whiskey, which brought in millions of pounds to Scottish business as well. So the king and the monarchy more than pay their way in terms of the crude aspects of finances, but of course the value of the monarchy is much more than mere pounds and pence.
11: Rafe, I want to ask you about the Prince of Wales, of course, heir to the throne. His annual Duchy of Cornwall accounts were also published, and we also heard of his plans for the duchy, and he plans to sell off 20% of the land that's been held since the 1300s in order to kind of have a laser focus on the areas that he cares about. Now, William would say, you know, he wants to have what he would describe as a tangible impact, making investing that money back into the communities for the better. But is there a danger here that selling off royal lands could mean that land ends up in the wrong hands?
2: Well, there's always that possibility, isn't there? But if one always had to consider every possible response or consequence, nothing would ever get done. I think since the Prince of Wales has succeeded to the Duchy of Cornwall, I think he's been concerned about perhaps some of the way in which money was being made from tenants and so forth. Of course, there have been Channel 4 and other exposés into how that money was spent. Of course, you can't expect Prince William to have had a complete mastery of all that was going on at the Duchy. And so he has taken steps, and I think he's to be commended for actually being so concerned about the region and about people who live on his estates or who are employed on his estates, to take these steps to ensure that he is actually a considerate landlord, a considerate property owner, who is doing what he can to preserve such a precious community, and one that's facing, of course, unprecedented hardships during this time of cost of living crises.
12: Rafe Hadle-Mankiw, thank you so much for joining us this morning. Now, Cameron, obviously you are immersed in all of this on a day-to-day basis. This is your job. Do you think that the king is feeling pressure to release this information, or is it genuinely a kind of a sign of willingness on his own part to be more transparent than in previous times?
11: I think it's probably a bit of both. I think the Dispatches and the Sunday Times investigation into the duchies and the money being charged to UK government departments in order to give them more profits would have hurt them. It also, with Andrew Mountbatten-Windsor and the probe into his finances, has damaged their reputation a little bit, which has caused the opinion polls to shift a little. So I think the king is trying to be as open and transparent as possible. And I think the Prince of Wales is going even further. So let's wait and see. I think this is the start of becoming more transparent.
12: Interesting. Thank you, Cameron. Well, still ahead, thousands of killers, rapists and sex offenders are set to be freed to tackle prison overcrowding.
11: Yeah, that's next. It's Armed Forces Week, and we'll be joined by two RAF veterans who are reuniting after 23 years to take part in a mammoth bike ride.
12: But first, if you're in search of some holiday sun and you don't want to stay here in the UK, here's the forecast for some of our top European destinations.
4: Ready to soak up that holiday sunshine?
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15: Looking ahead to the weekend, and the historic heat across some parts of Europe will continue. Over more southern areas, it's not as exceptionally hot here, but nonetheless, it will feel pretty hot with all the sunshine around. Worth bearing in mind, we have high humidity as well, and with the hot and sunny weather, that will allow for a few showers to develop, and if they do, they could turn heavy and also thundery. But generally, the theme is for lots of dry, sunny weather to come as we go through into next week.
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0: Welcome back to Britain's Newsroom on GB News with me, Miriam Cates, and Cameron Walker. And of course, it's been Armed Forces this weekend. This week, we're going into Armed Forces weekend. It's a really interesting bike ride that we're going to be talking about in a minute, the Tommy bike ride. It starts off in Kent and goes all the way to Ypres in Belgium to raise money for veterans. And we're going to talk to a couple of veterans who are doing it. But it is a great reminder, Cameron, isn't it, of how much we need to keep the Armed Forces in our minds, keep supporting them and celebrating what they do.
1: Oh, absolutely. Especially as veterans very sadly begin to leave us, especially Second World War veterans. I think not having that lived experience means the younger generations don't really appreciate the sacrifices they made for this nation. I think it's incredibly important that we support our veterans, our armed forces, and also, of course, remember all of the conflicts from the past. And I think sometimes that becomes a little bit not a priority for this country. And I think there's a lack of respect that's starting to be instilled in younger generations, which is why we at GB News support veterans as much as we can.
0: I think you're totally right about the within living memory thing, because I'm obviously a lot older than you, but when I was a child, there were plenty, you know, they were elderly, but there were plenty of Second World War veterans around. They could come into school, talk about their experiences. Of course, that is just not the case now. There are people who've served in Iraq, in Afghanistan, in Bosnia, but of course, they were much smaller wars in terms of the number of people involved. And it's a kind of history that actually many of our schools don't even cover. It's relatively recent history. So I completely agree, especially as they get older and sadly leave us, it's even more important to remember.
1: But also, it's the support available for veterans. So around 1 in 4 UK veterans experience a mental health disorder. That's according to King's College London. And of course, post-traumatic stress is pretty prevalent among those in combat roles. And also the homelessness crisis among veterans. They get all of these mental health issues and there's no support for them to not only adapt to civilian life, but also cope with the trauma that they experienced keeping this country safe. And I think it's an absolute disgrace that we don't have enough support for the thousands out there.
0: It's not like a normal job, is it? You sign up for a period of time, it's completely immersive, you're living with your comrades, you're expected to follow pretty hardline discipline to do what you're told, and ultimately to put yourself in danger and even risk your life. You know, there's no other job really like that. And of course, people leave the armed forces at particular times, they might retire, but it's so important that we honour them after they've served, and you know, that just doesn't happen enough. And we do need to grow the size of our military. We need to attract new people to the forces, and one of the ways of doing that is to show that you'll be treated well your whole life.
1: What's wrong with national service for those young teenagers who don't know what to do, who run riots in Clapham and other areas with nothing to do?
0: I think that's a great idea. Well, coming up next, is your hometown about to have an influx of migrants coming close? Well, the government wants to use 3 more army camps to house illegal migrants. This is Britain's Newsroom.
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3: Good morning, this is your GB News weather forecast from the Met Office. And now it is going to be another exceptionally hot day for many of us, particularly across central and eastern parts. We have a red extreme heat warning out across parts of London area and towards the southeast of England, then an amber warning across the Midlands into northern England and eastern England as well. Away from this, we do actually have a few thunderstorm warnings out currently across parts of England, Wales and also Northern Ireland, though here the thunderstorm risk will drop out through the next few hours. Across Scotland, however, the risk of thundery downpours continues through much of the day, and with those thunderstorms, we could see some large hail, gusty winds. Otherwise, it's actually looking largely dry for many of us by the afternoon. Lots of sunshine, and in that sunshine, temperatures rising. We're looking at highs in the mid to possibly high 30s towards the south and southeast. Further west, it may be a little bit fresher than it has been recently, a bit more comfortable, a bit more cloud, and a fresher breeze as well. Into the evening, and it's staying pretty unsettled across much of Scotland. Some hefty showery rain, especially around northern parts. This could be quite persistent, and there could be some rumbles of thunder mixed in with it as well. Also, watch out for a few showers that could push into parts of the southeast. They could turn thundery overnight, but elsewhere, a lot of dry weather. Towards the northwest, quite cloudy. Further south and east, clearer skies. But for most, well, in the southeast, it is still going to be quite warm and humid. Further north and west, slightly fresher air, making it a bit more more comfortable for sleeping than some recent nights. Still a few showers continuing in the southeast first thing tomorrow morning, but these should clear away. And then we have a bit of a northwest-southeast split. Cloudier, cooler, a bit of rain towards the northwest, further south and east, looking drier with a greater chance of seeing largely sunny skies. Still pretty hot in the east as well. Not quite as hot as it has been, but nonetheless, we're expecting temperatures here to get into the low 30s Celsius, further north and west, mid to high 20s.
2: Today, clouds overhead, totals en within. 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
6: Good morning, this is the latest AI travel news from gbnews.com. The M90 southbound junction 1C off slip is closed due to flooding. A lane on the A19 northbound exit slip to the A174 in Middlesbrough is blocked by a vehicle, with normal conditions expected by 10:15. The A14 eastbound in Northamptonshire has a lane closed between junctions 1 Welford and 2 Kelmarsh, causing 10-minute delays. Greater London's M4 spur southbound is congested. The M54 westbound entry slip at junction 2 in Staffordshire is closed due to a vehicle fire, expected to clear by 11:30. For more travel news, go to gbnews.com.
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9: 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UK only. Entrance must be 18 or over. Lines close at 4 p.m. on the 26th of June. 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Entries will be pooled. 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
0: Good morning. It's 10 o'clock on Friday, the 26th of June. We are live across the United Kingdom. This is Britain's News Zoom with Cameron Walker and Miriam Cates.
1: Not fit for a king. The king and queen will never live at Buckingham Palace as the monarch reveals his £13 million tax income.
11: And would you live next door to Crowbar or next door to a migrant camp?
12: Well, look, I mean, I'm in a constituency that's had
11: hotels as well.
12: I do understand, but look, we've got to put people somewhere.
0: Well, more military barracks are to be used to house migrants. Three new army camps could be used to house illegal immigrants, and the Home Office plan to expand their existing sites.
13: And they're looking at locations in Barnum in Suffolk, Linton-on-Ouse in North Yorkshire, and here in Bicester in Oxfordshire, where over 3,750 asylum seekers, most of them crossing illegally by small boat, are set to be housed in those locations if they get planning permission.
14: Well, a community that has been fighting for their voices to be heard for the last 6 months. Tensions here in Crowborough are already high. Following today's announcement that the site will be extended to 2030, I'll be getting reaction on the ground here in Crowborough.
15: Yes, it's moving migrants out of hotels. The Home Office is moving them into army barracks instead. Interestingly, none of these new sites are in Labour constituencies or in races.
0: Well, will there be reckless early releases? Thousands of killers, rapists and sex offenders are set to be free to tackle prison overcrowding.
1: And tap dancing on ice. The furious Home Secretary wants Immigration Minister Mike Tapp sacked for writing an unauthorised article.
3: The heat is still a major talking point today, particularly in parts of the southeast. Otherwise, we've already seen a fair few thunderstorms kicking off, these becoming largely confined to Scotland through the bulk of the day. I'll have more details coming up.
0: Well, the ongoing heatwave has sparked a huge wildfire in Derbyshire, as today temperatures could hit 38 degrees. But is it an overreaction for top government meetings to be taking place to coordinate a response?
16: We're having COBRA meetings at the official level to monitor what's going on, give the appropriate advice.
17: Wildfires, hosepipe bans and hospitals under pressure. This heatwave causing widespread disruption across the country. So while some enjoying the hot weathers, others tell me it's simply too much, particularly here in London.
1: I mean, lots of people, viewers, have got in touch this week saying, I remember the summer of 1976, where it was even hotter than this, and we just got on with it. It's warm, yes, it's lovely, but I suppose it does create a few issues, particularly on trains.
0: Well, I would suggest that if you can still remember a summer 50 years ago, probably it did have a pretty big impact. And, yeah, of course, we can overdo it and talk about it too much. But, for example, yesterday, the London Ambulance Service had the greatest number of call-outs on record. You know, this isn't just a passing phase. Now, we are seeing these kind of temperatures every year, and it is having an impact on transport, on people's quality of life, and also, of course, in the emergency services. Big questions. We should stop moaning about it and do something about it. More air conditioning, make our transport more resilient, perhaps. But I do think it's fair to say it's a big deal.
1: That's
0: I think it is.
1: Isn't there... The government should be more prepared, which I suppose is why they're doing the COBRA meetings. But I think it was London Mayor Sadiq Khan who yesterday said there should be a maximum temperature limit for workers, but certain companies have office blocks like this. Why can't you just put more air conditioning in it? Now, I appreciate, of course, not all jobs can be have aircon because you have to be working outside, construction workers and the like, but you just have to adapt because this perhaps is the new normal, isn't it, these high temperatures?
0: I think the schools issue is going to be key because I don't think you can expect teachers to teach in classrooms where it's 35, 36 degrees indoors.
1: No.
0: It's not a job where you can sit down and keep your hair down. Kids go crazy in yep. high temperatures, and if you're responsible for their safety, if you've got 30 kids in front of you, you are responsible for keeping them safe and keeping them hydrated. I don't think that's fair, 33, 34 degrees. But if we're not going to lose a whole load of school days, we are going to have to work out how to put aircon in schools. I mean, they should have been built with it, the new schools, they weren't, but there must be a way of making them slightly more temperate.
1: I mean, it is absolutely farcical. The building regulations still makes it incredibly difficult to install aircon. But, you know, back in the day, or even 10 years ago, this kind of temperature would happen, what, 3 days a year?
0: Yeah.
1: Now it's far more. This is the second extended heat wave we've had this year already. We do not get those harsh Victorian winters
0: nope.
1: that we used to. You don't need as much insulation.
0: That's right. And I think particularly in schools, the high temperatures getting earlier and earlier on, meaning that they're not falling within the summer holidays. So they are having to deal with it during the term. Well, we'd love to know what you think. Are we making a fuss or is the heat something we do need to be concerned about? Let us know on gbnews.com/your say.
1: But first, here is the news with Tatiana Sanchez.
18: Good morning. The top stories. King Charles has disclosed he paid £12.9 million in tax for 2024 to 2025, becoming the first monarch to reveal their tax bill. The level of tax paid by the king puts him in the top 100 of UK taxpayers. Meanwhile, the king and queen will not live at Buckingham Palace once the £370 million taxpayer-funded refurbishment work has been completed. The palace will continue to be the administrative headquarters of the monarchy, But the King has decided nearby Clarence House will remain his official home. The decision has been taken to allow greater public access to the landmark, officials say. A wildfire has broken out in Derbyshire amid the extreme heatwave in the country. It's torn through large areas of moorland for over 24 hours in Derbyshire, forcing road closures and smoke warnings as fire crews battle to bring it under control. Meanwhile, the UK may have experienced its warmest June night yet, after a record temperature for the month of 36.7 degrees was recorded yesterday afternoon in Somerset. The Home Office is attempting to use three more military sites to house thousands of asylum seekers as the government seeks to move people out of hotels. Three Ministry of Defence sites in Oxfordshire, Suffolk and North Yorkshire could house about 3,750 asylum seekers if planning permission is granted. The government is also looking to extend the use of existing military sites in Crowborough in East Sussex until 2030 and Wethersfield in Essex beyond 2027. The number of asylum seekers in hotels has dropped from a peak of 56,000 in September of 2023. Shadow Illegal Immigration Minister Matt Vickers spoke to GB News.
19: Well, the reality is moving these people around, whether it be in migrant hotels, whether it be in these former armed forces bases, whether it be in HMOs that are now springing up left, right and centre, that isn't solving the problem. The problem will only be solved when we start detaining and deporting people who arrive in this country illegally. We've now got a real plan in place to deliver that when Kemi gets into office, leaving the ECHR, enacting what was the Rwanda scheme of detaining and deporting those people who arrive illegally.
18: Migration Minister Mike Tapp says he won't be intimidated after Home Secretary Shabana Mahmood called on the Prime Minister to sack him for allegedly writing an article she believed to be out of step with immigration policy. Mike Tapp, the MP for Dover and Deal, penned an article, apparently without his boss's approval, in which he demanded migrant care workers are given special exemptions from Mahmood's migration overhaul. He's also accused of stealing ideas from the Home Office, with a source migrant care workers are given special exemptions from Mahmood's migration overhaul. He's also accused of stealing ideas from the Home Office, with a source

0: accessed, and it's referred itself to the Information Commissioner's Office. A boy aged 14 has been charged with murder following the discovery of a female body in South Wales. The boy from the Gwent area was remanded in custody to appear in court today. Police say he was arrested after the body was found in the Duthren area of Blina on Monday. The body was not formally identified, but police do believe it to be that of a girl aged 14, named only as Lily, who was reported missing. The government is providing £2 million to help the emergency response to two earthquakes which struck Venezuela on Wednesday. Rescuers are searching through rubble in a rush to save lives after the quakes have so far killed at least 235 people and injured over 4,000. At least 50,000 are missing. The first 7.2 magnitude quake was followed seconds later by an even stronger 7.5 magnitude one, with both occurring close to the surface, making destruction more severe. And a van driver who gave a lift to an armed police officer has been commended for helping catch a fleeing suspect. Footage from the officer's body-worn camera shows the moment when the motorist pulled over to help armed police chase down the suspect. Kent Police said after initially evading arrest, the suspect had run towards Tivoli Road in Margate. As the driver stopped, he told the officer, "Get in the back." An arrest was eventually made, and when the driver was thanked by the officer, he said, "I'm just glad I could be of service. That was actually quite exhilarating." Those are the latest GB News headlines for now. More in half an hour.
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2: 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This is Britain's Newsroom, live across the United Kingdom on GB News with Cameron Walker and Miriam Cates.
3: Well, this morning, two RAF veterans, Richard Rawnsley and James Jimmy Butterworth, are reuniting for the first time in 23 years after first serving together in the 1990s. And they're taking part in the Tommy Ride, raising funds for veterans.
2: Richard Rawnsley, MBE, and James Butterworth join us now, mid-ride, I believe. Good morning to you both. How is it going so far, Richard?
4: Yeah, all good, all good. We've been cycling just over 2 hours now. The temperature is excessive. I think somebody said it's going to go to about 35 degrees today. Drinking lots of water. In total, we're going to be doing about 200 kilometres. Wow. Over the next 2 days.
3: Yeah. Now, I understand you are riding to raise money for Armed Forces charities, but you're both veterans yourself. You served together, but you haven't actually been in touch for quite a while. Tell us how you've been reunited.
5: It started last year, really. I had a hernia operation around November. Looking through Facebook while you're off recovering. And Richie was a friend on Facebook, noticed that he was doing the Tommy Ride, so I logged on it as well. And from there, we've just started communicating again. So it's been like just going back to the old times, really. Worked together, like I said, for at least 6-7 years. It's just been straight back into the banter and, you know, straight back into doing the charity ride for RBVE.
2: And as you say, you're doing this cycling ride from Kent to Belgium. How much money are you hoping to raise, and what is that going to do to benefit veterans like yourselves?
5: I think we had a WhatsApp last night, and I think they've already raised in excess of £80,000.
2: Oh, wow.
5: We also had a look round the centre yesterday. They've got a fantastic rehab unit for drink and drugs, 28-man unit. Walked around the factory, showing where former service personnel are working. The village is amazing. Houses, I think it's over 100 houses they've got on the site.
4: I think there's 300.
5: About
4: 300 personnel.
5: Yeah, it's just a fantastic facility, yeah. Rich, isn't it?
4: And this is extremely close to us. I've suffered with problems with mental health. And it's amazing that these people are getting looked after.
2: Absolutely.
3: Absolutely.
2: And how can our viewers and listeners support you? Where can they donate so we can try and get more donations to you?
5: So it's going to be on the RBVE, and it'll be on the Tommy Ride. So if they go on the website for RBVE,

0: Aylesford Village. And if you just look up for Tommy Ride, and we're doing it as a group charity. There's multiple Just Giving links on that one. So, yeah, or contact the centre as well. Yeah, that'd be, yeah. And let's get that figure right. Help more people.
1: Definitely. I'm sure our viewers will help.
2: I just like, yeah.
1: And just,
2: yeah, I'd just like to point out that.
1: Go on.
2: Yeah, I was going to say was, you know, the temperature's excessive. But where we're going to, we're cycling to Menningate, and that's a really moving place. I've never been there. It's only what I've seen on the internet and that. But obviously all them young men who gave their lives.
3: Yeah.
2: And there's two of us here just cycling in this heat. That's nothing.
3: Yeah.
2: It's nothing. We're putting a lot of effort in, but that's nothing compared to what happened, you know, all them years ago.
3: Yeah.
2: So we do our effort in.
3: Well, Richard and Jimmy, thank you so much. Good luck. We hope you're successful. You make it to Ebro,
0: raise
3: lots of money, and you don't overheat. Thank you very much,
1: thank
3: Richard
1: you
3: and Jimmy.
0: Don't forget that link.
3: Don't forget the link, absolutely. Yeah.
1: We'll make sure that gets on the GB News website if it's not on there already.
3: That's a great point. You know, over 100 years ago, those millions of men lost their lives in Belgium and northern France in appalling conditions. And, you know, thinking back that far, as well as recently retired veterans, is very important.
1: Absolutely. The time is 10:15, and the Home Office has revealed plans to use more former military barracks to house thousands of asylum seekers in its quest to shut down the hotels.
3: Well, GB News' national reporter Charlie Peters joins us live now from Bicester. Charlie, how are local people reacting to these plans?
4: Well, good morning to you, Cameron and Miriam. Yes, three sites have been proposed by these Home Office plans for housing asylum seekers, majority crossing illegally by small boat in former disused MOD sites in Barnham in Suffolk, Linton-on-Ouse in North Yorkshire, and here in Bicester, about a 10-minute drive away at the MOD area there. About 750 military personnel are based on the various sites in that location, from the Royal Logistics Corps and the Royal Engineers, Explosive Ordnance Disposal teams. They could be soon working alongside well over 1,000 immigrants who will be living there to house the 3,750 that could be accommodated in these places. We're also being told today by the Home Office that they are seeking to extend and expand the use of disused military bases in Wethersfield in Essex and also in Crowborough in East Sussex, where of course GB News has reported from extensively, hearing from concerned local residents. Now, the government say that they are doing this because they have pledged, of course, to stop the use of asylum hotels, and which they've described as, of course, as a costly form of accommodation for those crossing the channel. As of March this year, we had 20,000 asylum seekers and illegal migrants in hotels. That's down from the peak of 56,000, but there are 72,000 in other forms of accommodation. That includes those disused military sites, but of course, HMOs, a highly controversial dispersal plans, putting asylum seekers, and many of them completely unvetted, arriving often with support of criminal gangs, of course, putting them straight into local communities. That's raised concerns. Just very quickly, I want to speak to Peter here. Peter, you've heard about these plans for potentially thousands being moved to Bicester. What's your reaction to that?
5: Not very good at all. No.
4: Why is that?
5: Well, because, look, they're going to take over the jobs. That's what the government want, don't they? Cheap labour.
4: Well, they won't be able to work at the start, of course, as it currently stands. But are you concerned about local safety, for example?
5: Well, it's happened in all the other places I've been to. I mean, if they haven't got the machetes out, the girls have been raped, and people don't want them, do they? So they keep moving them on.
4: Okay, well, there's obviously a lot of concern about violence that we've seen in Epping, in Essex, for example. Do you think people here are going to be particularly concerned about the arrival of unvetted, mostly men, into this community?
5: Yes, I do. It's going to bring the price of the houses down. I mean, they got 400 or 500 over at Kidlington already, haven't they? The detention centre there. Why do they want to bring them over here? They're taking them out of the hotels, putting them in the bases up at Bicester there, so they're only moving them from A to B.
4: Okay. Peter, thank you very much for your time this morning. You've heard it there. A lot of concern for safety, of course, and concerns also about housing stock and house prices being reduced. I've also heard from some people here saying that we're all the same and everyone should be welcome. So very much a diverse range of views here in Bicester, but you've heard there from Peter here in Bicester as well.
1: Charlie, thank you. And of course, not all migrants are dangerous. guest, but we can now speak to Isabel Fekulak, who joins us live from Crowborough. Isabel, what's the mood like over there?
6: Well, here in Crowborough, this is a town that has been fighting week in, week out with their weekly protests against the use of the site here in Crowborough to house asylum seekers. With today's announcement, of course, three more sites to be used. Charlie Peters just gave you the details there from Bicester. The site here in Crowborough, the use of it extended until 2030. Now, I think the fact that Crowborough residents have been showing up every week shows that those numbers, the number of anger and also the perseverance for their voices to be heard. This announcement, though, tension's already high here. That tension now elevated. As you can see, I've got a guest here. I'm joined by Andrew Wilson from Wealden District Council. Thank you so much for coming on today. Of course, the Home Office announcing that they're going to ramp up the use of these military sites to house asylum seekers. What's the feeling in the community here?
7: Well, I think, you know, disappointment, but perhaps not really unsurprising given the way the Home Office has behaved throughout this whole process. Initially they told the town that this was going to be for 12 months. That's now obviously not the case. No real notice was given to the District Council, I understand, and I'm an opposition councillor on Wealden, I should make that absolutely clear, but I understand that the CEO of Wealden was only told yesterday. The town found out when the embargoed press release was released at 10:30 last night. So again, no notice. And Alex Norris should really hang his head in shame because he's continued to make the same mistakes again and again and again and promised that he would mend his ways, but he hasn't done that. And now we've got Bicester, a site in Suffolk and a site in Yorkshire that are going to have to deal with the same problem. And the poor people of Essex are now going to be dealing with another 400 people in RAF Wethersfield. So all in all, it's a totally unsatisfactory situation and Crowborough is understandably disappointed.
6: Now, this announcement, the Home Office also saying that they've closed an additional 20 asylum hotels. That's in addition to the 11 that were closed, and they announced that in April. They've said that since then, that saved taxpayers £170 million since in this financial year. They're also saying that these military sites are more suitable. I mean, what do you say to that?
7: So on the suitability point, there was a Home Affairs Select Committee report back in October of last year which specifically highlighted large sites as being unsuitable. And we've seen a judicial review from a charity which has actually highlighted that as being unsuitable as well, and the judges agree. On the cost point, Crowborough is not cheaper than hotels. You're not actually saving money by putting people in Crowborough. In fact, the government, I think, was told that Crowborough was likely to be more expensive than a hotel. So taxpayers aren't saving money. It's not suitable, and the government's been told this. And the third point, and one of the reasons that Alex Norris, the minister responsible, said that he wanted to use large sites was to dissuade people from coming over on small boats. And we've had 1,606 people come over in the last 7 days. So that clearly isn't working either.
6: Thank you so much for coming on and speaking to us and getting some reaction here on the ground in Crowborough. I'll be here all day talking to residents and people who are reacting to that news that the Crowborough camp here will be, the use of it will be extended until 2030.
3: Isabel Fekulak, thank you so much for reporting to us this morning. Well, we're joined now in the studio by Olivia Rutley, our GB News political correspondent. This is such an ongoing issue for the government. Is it more expensive to house people in barracks than hotels? But on the other hand, you're keeping people away from cities. Andy Burnham, potentially the next Labour leader in waiting, the next Prime Minister, he's going to have a big headache working out how to sort this out.
8: He's going to have a huge headache. When Shaban Mahmood was first talking about her controversial immigration plans, which are set to be laid before the House this week, that was last year she first started talking about them, and Andy Burnham was very sceptical indeed. During the Makerfield by-election campaign, he said that he actually agreed with the thrust of what Shaban Mahmood had to say. I think the proof will be in the pudding when he decides who his Home Secretary will he keep Shabana Mahmood on or will he choose someone else? As you say, Miriam, it's essentially difficult for the government, whatever they choose to do. The last Conservative government got a lot of flak for housing migrants in hotels, sometimes four-star hotels in very desirable places. There was arguments that hotels which would otherwise have been used for commerce, for trade, for weddings, etc., bringing a business to the area, ended up just being used for migrant housing and actually really, really affected the area in so many different ways, including economically. Obviously, you don't have that problem to the same extent with military barracks. And that is the reason it seems that the Labour government is pushing ahead with this. Shabana Mahmood would like to see an overall reduction in the number of migrants coming over here. And that's what the government would argue is the end plan. She's pushing the immigration bill before the House next week. We are expecting to see huge opposition from Labour MPs to that. So it'll be fascinating to see where it gets to. At the moment, the government has reached this very awkward compromise. Interestingly, the three new sites where these barracks are going to be, where the barracks are, which will be housing migrants in the future, none of them are in Labour constituencies. There's two Conservative constituencies and a Liberal Democrat one. Liberal Democrat MP for Bicester, Callum Miller, has made a statement saying that he's very concerned. He literally can't understand how the government expects that over 1,000 migrants are going to be integrated into a community, the nearest village, just 374 residents. I think that concern will be echoed across the other two constituencies. Really difficult issue for Labour, obviously hard whichever way they turn. Let's see if this bill next week will solve anything, or if in a few weeks' time it'll be thrown out with the new Prime Minister.
1: We'll see. Olivia Utley, thank you very much for joining us.
3: Yes, thank you, Olivia. Well, coming up next, find out why Prince William has given up his rental income from the vacant Dartmoor prison that generated £1.5 million.
1: We'll go through that and more with Dr. Renee Hondekamp and Judita De Silva. This is Britain's Newsroom on GB News.
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4: Scotland's hopes of reaching the World Cup last 32 have suffered a major setback after Ecuador came from behind to beat Germany 2-1 in the final Group E match. Ecuador's victory lifts them onto 4 points, putting them ahead of Scotland in the race to finish among the tournament's best third-place teams. Steve Clark's side had been hoping Germany would avoid defeat, a result that would have kept Ecuador below them in the standings. Instead, Ecuador's dramatic win leaves Scotland relying on results elsewhere if they are to keep their knockout stage dream alive. That's the latest sport. For more, go to gbnews.com.
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7: I've been in Westminster for a long time, but I know that though power may be here, its effect on people's lives is across the whole of the country. We may be where rules are made, but it's where they're implemented that matters. Join me, Jacob Rees-Mogg, for forthright and frank discussion on where Britain has come from, where it's going, and where it will end up. That's State of the Nation, Monday to Thursday, 8 to 9 o'clock. Vox Populi, Vox Dei.
8: Welcome back. The time is 10:28, and I obviously did not get the memo because I'm joined by three lovely ladies wearing white or cream.
9: Yes, where is your white linen suit, Cameron?
8: I don't know.
9: Well, we have got Dr. Vinay Hondekamp and Julita De Silva here in the studio, and as the camera pans out, there you go, you'll see. We are all wearing white. Well, it has been a hot week, hasn't it, Julita? I mean, it's the greatest colour to wear in hot weather.
10: Yeah. I don't know why everyone's complaining. This is wonderful weather.
9: Wonderful.
10: Stop talking.
9: I'm with you.
10: You don't jinx it or it will start raining and snowing. This is good for everyone.
8: Definitely. Well, let's keep positive about the weather. Meanwhile, Prince William, who came under a bit of flack a couple of years ago for charging the Ministry of Justice for Dartmoor Prison, that 1.5... Oh, it was a fly trying to get me. That £1.5 million of taxpayers' money, he doesn't want to take anymore.
11: Yeah, this is a good decision. I mean, this was a really bad look, I think, for the royal family to be benefiting off of, you know, what is essentially taxpayers' property. We own it. And I think it's absolutely the right decision. Somebody's whispered in his ear and said, look, do this. I support it fully.
9: Julita?
10: I think it's good because it just shows that they're very aware that the tone of the general public now, especially in difficult economic times across the board, is that even if people who are pro-monarchy, is that you cannot live at the exorbitant cost you currently function at. And the fact that they're willing to do things that are unprecedented, as well as change the way they live, it shows that it kind of begins to chip away at that sense of them being tone deaf.
8: The Duchy of Cornwall, which Prince William owns, does still charge the Ministry of Defence even rent. And as far as we can tell, he's still profiting from the taxpayers' money gone to the Ministry of Defence. So do you think it's not gone far enough yet?
11: I think it probably hasn't gone far enough. And I think, as Jadisha says, people are looking at this. People are in really difficult times. I think whilst they receive any money from the taxpayer, then they shouldn't be profiting on anything that the taxpayer owns. I think it's as simple as that.
9: Jadisha, do you think that this could be, in a way, for the royal family, a slippery slope? I mean, they've tried to be more transparent. That's the purpose of publishing the amount of tax that the king pays. But already there are calls, for example, there's an article in The Spectator today say, well, why don't we have a breakdown of how much of that tax is corporation tax, how much is capital gains tax, how much is income tax? We've opened a Pandora's box in a way.
10: And I think it should be opened, because if you're going to go against the kind of building opinion of organizations like Republic, you realize that with every new generation, the tolerance for the old-style monarchy is waning. And part of the greatest battle that William will face is survival. And the only way you will survive with new generations is to be accountable for what you cost, because everybody likes that sense of authenticity and integrity. You cannot just live on the platform of we represent a thing and therefore all hail that. It doesn't work anymore. So understanding that our survival depends on our connection to the people, you have to operate according to the tone of the people, because you are beholden to the people. Mm. That's why I think it's necessary. Mm.
8: And just very quickly, do you think it's right that a monarch will no longer live in Buckingham Palace, or wrong?
11: Do you know, this story doesn't upset me at all, because I think Buckingham Palace, forget who is living in it, is one of our most historic buildings. People come from around the world to stand in front of it, have a look, watch the changing of the guard. I think it's just should continue that way. And if the king doesn't want to live there, it's fine. Let's use it for the events that we do and more.
10: Mm-hmm. And you think of how much money is generated by public parks, museums, galleries. Buckingham Palace is a money-making machine if you use it commercially the right way. And this is a very good thing to do. First of all, it's ridiculous to manage as a domestic residence. And they like where they live in Clarence House and in Windsor, because they've said, like, with the kids going to, with Charlotte and her brothers going to school in Windsor, living there, it feels like home. Mm. So it makes you also more relatable to say that we function like every other family, but we just occupy a position. And this Buckingham Palace belongs to the people, so let them enjoy it and generate money for the community. Yes,
8: I suspect William will commute to work to Buckingham Palace like everybody else one day, but I suspect he'll be using a helicopter rather than going down the M4.
9: Quite possibly.
8: Yes.
9: Well, Renee, Janita, thank you very much. And we'll have more from you now. We're going to be talking about this amazing story of a van driver who helped the police to arrest a dangerous criminal. Well, that'll be up in an hour. But up next, your 60-second news update with Tatiana Sanchez.
4: Good morning. The top stories. King Charles has disclosed he paid £12.9 million in tax for 2024 and 2025, becoming the first monarch to reveal their tax bill. The level of tax paid by the king puts him in the top 100 of UK taxpayers. A wildfire has broken out in Derbyshire amid the extreme heat wave. It's torn through large areas of moorland for over 24 hours, forcing road closures and smoke warnings as fire crews battle to bring it under control. The Home Office is attempting to use more military sites to house thousands of asylum seekers as the government seeks to move people out of hotels. Three Ministry of Defence sites in Oxfordshire, Suffolk and North Yorkshire could house around 3,750 asylum seekers if planning permission is granted. A boy aged 14 has been charged with murder following the discovery of a female body in South Wales. The girl hasn't been formally identified, but is believed by police to be that of Lily, who'd been missing. Those are the latest GB News headlines for now. More at 11 o'clock.
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8: Still to come, are we about to see an incoming mic drop? The Home Secretary, wants Immigration Minister Mike Tapp sacked for writing an unauthorised article about immigration policy. That is next. This is Britain's Newsroom.
9: You have to improve your puns, Cameron.
8: I know. Well, I don't realise what I'm reading, and so it's too late. Yeah. I've read it. Anyway, that's
9: see you
8: next.
9: Soon.
12: Good morning. This is your GB News weather forecast from the Met Office. And now it is going to be another exceptionally hot day for many of us, particularly across central and eastern parts. We have a red extreme heat warning out across parts of London area and towards the southeast of England. Then an amber warning across the Midlands into northern England and eastern England as well. Away from this, we do actually have a few thunderstorm warnings out currently across parts of England, Wales and also Northern Ireland. Though here, the thunderstorm risk will drop drop out through the next few hours. Across Scotland, however, the risk of thundery downpours continues through much of the day, and with those thunderstorms, we could see some large hail, gusty winds. Otherwise, it's actually looking largely dry for many of us by the afternoon. Lots of sunshine, and in that sunshine, temperatures rising. We're looking at highs in the mid to possibly high 30s towards the south and southeast. Further west, it may be a little bit fresher than it has been recently, a bit more comfortable, a bit more cloud, and a fresher breeze as well. Into the evening, and it's staying pretty unsettled across much of Scotland. Some hefty, showery rain, especially around northern parts. This could be quite persistent, and there could be some rumbles of thunder mixed in with it as well. Also, watch out for a few showers that could push into parts of the southeast. They could turn thundery overnight, but elsewhere, a lot of dry weather. Towards the northwest, quite cloudy. Further south and east, clearer skies. But for most, well, in the southeast, it is still going to be quite warm and humid. Further north and west, slightly fresher air, making it a bit more comfortable for sleeping than some recent nights. Still a few showers continuing in the southeast first thing tomorrow morning, but these should clear away. And then we have a bit of a northwest-southeast split. Cloudier, cooler, a bit of rain towards the northwest, further south and east, looking drier, with a greater chance of seeing largely sunny skies. Still pretty hot in the east as well. Not quite as hot as it has been, but nonetheless, we're expecting temperatures here to get into the low 30 Celsius, further north and west, mid to high 20s.
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13: 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The M90 southbound junction 1C off-slip is closed due to flooding. M54 westbound at junction 2 is shut after a vehicle fire, with normal conditions expected after 12:15. A14 westbound between junctions 11, Cranford and 10 Burton Latimer has one lane closed. Hertfordshire's M25 clockwise between junctions 24 and 25 is blocked by a broken down vehicle. The A36 northbound between the A27 and A338 faces 15-minute delays. And on the trains, East Midlands Railway and Elizabeth Line face major disruption due to hot weather. For more travel news, go to gbnews.com.
9: Well, it's 23 minutes to...
8: Hello, welcome back to Britain's newsroom on GB News. And the royal finances have been released. The King, of course, releasing his tax for the first time. The amount of tax he's paid back to the British government, just over £12 million, making him in the top 100 British taxpayers. The Prince of Wales, he has paid just over £7 million, combined since the King started his reign in 2022, about £50 million to the UK government. But the big news this morning on all the front pages, of course, Buckingham Palace no longer going to be lived in by a British monarch. That's despite almost £370 million of public money, our money, taxpayers' money, if you like, going towards the resurfacing of the palace. Now, we are told that a monarch would always be living there after resurfacing is completed next year, but also it's a public building, a very important building in our national heritage. Internationally, people come from all over the world to see it, and it was at, and I quote, a catastrophic risk of a fire or a flood due to aging electrical works and aging plumbing dating back to just after the Second World War. Although Royal isn't going to be living in that building, it's still going to be Monarchy HQ. The King's still going to have offices there and a few rooms to retire in. There's going to be garden parties hosted. All the state visits will also take place there too. So has anything really changed other than where the monarch lays his head? And does it actually matter to the British public? I highly doubt, of course, that Prince William is also going to be moving in there because he has already dubbed Forest Lodge, that 8-bedrooms modest by royal standards mansion in Windsor, as his, the Princess of Wales and their three kids forever home. So let's wait and see on that one. Just the other very quick point to make is the Sovereign Grant core funding that is actually effectively doubling in the space of 3 years to just under £100 million a year to fund the running of the monarchy.
9: Thank you very much, Cameron. Well, let's now bring in the royal historian, Alex Larman. Alex, thank you so much for joining us on Britain's Newsroom. What do you make of this news? We've got a number of different factors to discuss here. The fact that Buckingham Palace is not going to be used anymore, the King releasing his tax affairs. What do you think is most significant about this new information?
14: Morning, Miriam. Well, there's three bits of news, aren't there? And I suppose you'd broadly say it's one bit of good news and two bits of more complicated news. The good news is obviously that Charles has been paying a lot of money in tax. He's in the top 100 taxpayers, over 12 million paid last year. And I think it's a real statement of transparency that he's come forward and said that he's going to be paying this huge amount in tax. And also, he's really, well, he appears at least to be opening up the books and showing people what the royal family are doing. So big tick there. However, I think the other two items of news rather overshadow it. The first is the Buckingham Palace news you've just been discussing. You think to yourself, £369 million spent on it for a building that nobody's going to be living in and it's going to have this largely symbolic purpose. And you can't help thinking, is that the best use of taxpayers' money? But then, of course, the other news is that the sovereign grant is going to be nearly doubling over the next few years. And there's this clever bit of sleight of hand where they're saying that it's going to go down in 27-28 from what's going to be next year. And you can't help thinking, yes, but it's going up a lot. That's a lot of taxpayers' money that the Crown Estate is going to get. And essentially, what you are saying is that we are going to be subsidising the royal family to an even greater extent than we are now, in exchange for Charles making his tax bills public. So it feels like a bit of a quid pro quo, but it feels like a quid pro quo where the royal family is definitely the ones in charge and definitely the ones who are still holding all the cards.
8: Is there an issue, Alex, with our public buildings? And what I mean by that is that in the 1800s, early 1800s, when both Buckingham Palace was completed and arguably the Houses of Parliament as well in Westminster, it was part of we're a British Empire. We're rich. It was grand. We're a major country controlling quite a lot of the world's landmass. And all of these buildings are now crumbling. And the choice, I suppose, for the government and the royal trustees was, should we just let them crumble and catch fire and flood, or actually do something about it? Because no one lives in the Houses of Parliament either.
14: Well, Cameron, I mean, obviously there is an irresistible symbolism in that, isn't there? That in Victorian times we were this country that was the envy of the world, we controlled most of the globe and so forth, and now we very much don't. But it's interesting, isn't it, that I think that there are the same issues with Buckingham Palace as there are with the Houses of Parliament, and £370 million has been found to do up Buckingham Palace, and yet everyone seems to be mired in confusion as to what should happen with the Houses of Parliament, which, yes, nobody lives there, but obviously all of our legislators, all of our MPs go to work there. And it seems more likely than not one of these days there will be a terrible fire or a terrible disaster there that nobody's dealing with. But of course, the question is, yes, you probably should be spending all this money to make Buckingham Palace safe and to make it respectable, because it is a place, as you can see from the footage in front of you, that will always attract tourists. But I can't help feeling that there is an uncertainty about what should be done with it, because I remember years ago when he was only Prince Charles, he moved to the idea of turning it into a hotel. And the idea, if you could stay in Buckingham Palace, if you could turn it into a five-star hotel, it would be full every single night for decades. And if you gave that money back to the public in some form, rather than just putting it in the pockets of the royal family, I think that would meet with a lot of approval. I mean, who wouldn't want to spend the night where the Queen once slept?
8: Doesn't that just cheapen the monarchy, though, Alex? Doesn't that kind of ruin the mystique?
14: Oh, I think the monarchy's been cheapening itself for years. I think that even opening the books to people and saying, look, this is how much tax you've paid, that is cheapening the monarchy as well. I mean, you have to take one of two attitudes. Either the monarchy is something, which I think the late Queen epitomised, it is something which is above normal concerns, never complain, never explain, never, ever let the tax man in. Alternatively, it's something more akin to what we have now with Charles. It's a kind of halfway house. There is more transparency and there is more of a sense of trying to get people involved, but it's not going all the way, is it?
9: Alex Larman, thank you so much for joining us this morning. Well, to bring a different perspective, let's bring a city editor for City AM, Simon Hunt. Simon, good morning. Thank you for joining us on GB News. Lots of new information now about the royal family and their tax affairs and the situation of the palaces. Do you think it's a mistake to value the royal family based on pounds and pence? Isn't their worth to us as a country far more important in terms of what they add to our culture, the connection with history, their impact on our standing around the world?
15: Yeah, certainly. I mean, I think it'd be strange to judge how important the monarchy is based on how many millions of pounds they're paying in tax. That would be quite a strange way to sort of compare them with, you know, other taxpayers. But it's, as I think your previous speaker mentioned, it does feel like a bit of a halfway in, halfway out situation, because we have been given this top line figure of how much King Charles has paid in tax of £12.9 million. But what we don't know is what tax was actually due and where that tax has come from. So we don't know if it's income tax, we don't know if it's capital gains tax, we don't know if it's, I don't know, dividends tax or whatever. So all we've really been given is just a single figure, and there is still a lot of opacity in terms of the sources of income on which tax is due, whether, you know, other types of tax, whether there have been ways to reduce the bill, such as by claiming expenses and reliefs and that sort of thing. So we've been given an extra layer of transparency, but there is still a lot behind that in terms of opacity and things we don't know.
8: Lots of unanswered questions. Thank you very much for joining us. That's City Editor for City AM, Simon Hunt there.
9: Well, Cameron, I might be a traditionalist, but I think it's a mistake publishing all this information. I think the monarchy is far more important to our nation than just to do with how much taxpayer funding they do or don't receive. Penny pinching, I think, is a total mistake. They should be allowed to conduct their duties with as much as money as it requires within reason, because without the monarchy, what is Britain? Yeah. We've lost so much of our national identity. We need them as our kind of one focal point.
8: And you need that mystique of the monarchy for that attraction. And I think, well, Alex has a pretty sad view, but viewer Alex, thank you for speaking to us from Kent. He says, lest all the royal palaces fall into disrepair and ruin, it will symbolise the collapse and decay of the United Kingdom, the deliberate decay of the United Kingdom, as Alex thinks.
9: Well, I think we have a choice to turn that ship around, and I think we should keep them restoring.
8: Yes, gbnews.com/your say on that. But next, the heatwave rumbles on. What's it like in Hyde Park this morning, Will?
16: Well, it's warm, very warm. In fact, 31 degrees here, and it's only going to get hotter. Many people enjoying the shade here in the park today. Others have told me, though, that if you're watching, listening at home, and if you do, you want to enjoy that holiday sun abroad. Well, let's have a look at what the top holiday destinations are doing in Europe.
17: I forecast a perfect holiday in the sun.
18: Weather looking good then?
17: For sure. And no worries about our travel insurance.
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12: Looking ahead to the weekend, and the historic heat across some parts of Europe will continue. Over more southern areas, it's not as exceptionally hot here, but nonetheless, it will feel pretty hot with all the sunshine around. Worth bearing in mind, we have high humidity as well, and with the hot and sunny weather, that will allow for a few showers to develop, and if they do, they could turn heavy and also thundery. But generally, the theme is for lots of dry, sunny weather to come as we go through into next week.
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9: Welcome back, 9 minutes to 11, and it's boiling again. It could reach 38 degrees Celsius today.
8: Well, GB News' national reporter Will Godley joined us from Hyde Park. But Will, you're not quite on the water yet, are you?
16: No, not quite yet, and not many people actually brave enough. I can only see four boats out at the moment. There are hundreds just parked there because at the moment people are finding the shade a lot more preferable, and the shade spots in the park are very, very popular here. Barely anyone, silly enough, like me to stand in the baking sun at the moment. It's 31 degrees, and it's forecast only to get hotter, up to 34 degrees here today. Of course, we're still in this red extreme heat weather warning until 9pm tonight in London and the southeast. We could see another record-breaking June day of heat today. For many in London, though, they've told me simply too hot.
25: London's not a nice place to be when it's so hot. It's just way too sticky, and the heat has no place to escape. It's unbearable at every level, frankly. So the answer is no, it's not great.
26: Too much.
25: Is
26: yeah.
25: It?
26: Yeah, constantly. Yeah, it's just overpowering.
27: Too much. Well, we're not used to it, are we? That's the problem with it.
28: I do love the heat, but it's just hard not being able to cool down because there's no air conditioning. So the tube stations have been really tricky.
16: So slightly too hot for some here in London. Temperatures will, though, drop down over the next coming few days. There has been wide disruption as well, hasn't there, from hosepipe bans in Kent and also wildfires up in Derbyshire as well. So not all fun and games, and for here in London, certainly very hot.
9: Will, thank you so much.
8: Stay cool, Will. It looks a bit warm out there. Honestly,
9: yeah.
8: I just wish that transport just didn't grind to a halt as soon as it gets a little bit too hot, honestly.
9: I think that's the biggest problem, isn't it? If you need to move around a lot, it's been very difficult in this. I've actually been in London all week this week, and the amount of traffic on the road because people have taken taxis when they normally would have walked, and London hasn't quite come to a standstill, but
8: also the tubes. They're insanely hot.
9: Really, really hot.
8: Yes, but of course, most people are being quite sensible.
9: They are, and we've got to remember, in the north of England and in Scotland, it's actually been quite mild this week, so it's not the whole of the UK by any means.
8: It's been very pleasant. Up next, is your hometown about to have an incoming flux of migrants? The government wants to use three more old army camps to house the illegal migrants. That's next on Britain's Newsroom.
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12: Good morning. This is your GB News weather forecast from the Met Office. And now it is going to be another exceptionally hot day for many of us, particularly across central and eastern parts. We have a red extreme heat warning out across parts of London area and towards the southeast of England. Then an amber warning across the Midlands into northern England and eastern England as well. Away from this, we do actually have a few thunderstorm warnings out currently across parts of England, Wales and also Northern Ireland. So here, the thunderstorm risk will drop out through the next few hours. Across Scotland, however, the risk of thundery downpours continues through much of the day, and with those thunderstorms, we could see some large hail, gusty winds. Otherwise, it's actually looking largely dry for many of us by the afternoon. Lots of sunshine, and in that sunshine, temperatures rising. We're looking at highs in the mid to possibly high 30s towards the south and southeast. Further west, it may be a little bit fresher than it has been recently, a bit more comfortable, a bit more cloud, and a fresher breeze as well. Into the evening, and it's staying pretty unsettled across much of Scotland. Some hefty, showery rain, especially around northern parts. This could be quite persistent, and there could be some rumbles of thunder mixed in with it as well. Also, watch out for a few showers that could push into parts of the southeast. They could turn thundery overnight, but elsewhere, a lot of dry weather. Towards the northwest, quite cloudy. Further south and east, clearer skies. But for most, well, in the southeast, it is still going to be quite warm and humid. Further north and west, slightly fresher air, making it a bit more comfortable for sleeping than some recent nights. Still a few showers continuing in the southeast first thing tomorrow morning, but these should clear away. And then we have a bit of a northwest-southeast split. Cloudier, cooler, a bit of rain towards the northwest, further south and east, looking drier, with a greater chance of seeing largely sunny skies. Still pretty hot in the east as well. Not quite as hot as it has been, but nonetheless, we're expecting temperatures here to get into the low 30 Celsius further north and west, mid to high 20s.
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3: Do you trust what you're being told?
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14: 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Entrance must be 18 or over. Lines close at 4 p.m. on the 26th of June. This is a network giveaway. Entries will be pooled. 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
9: Good morning, it's 11 o'clock on Friday the 26th of June. We are live across the United Kingdom. This is Britain's Newsroom with Cameron Walker and Miriam Cates.
8: The buck stops here. The King and Queen will never live as Buckingham Palace as the monarch reveals his £13 million tax bill.
5: And would you live next door to Crowbar, or next door to a migrant camp?
6: Well, look, I mean, I'm in a constituency that's had
5: hotels as well.
6: Look, I do understand, but look, we've got to put people somewhere.
9: Well, three new army camps could be used to house migrants, and the Home Office are planning to expand their existing sites.
17: Well, the Crowbar site that's used to house asylum seekers is now, the use has been extended until 2030. This is a community that have been protesting against that use week in, week out, and I'll be chatting to residents today who say that there's a sense of anger and disbelief.
8: And thousands of killers, rapists and sex offenders are set to be freed to tackle prison overcrowding.
9: And tap dancing on ice. The furious Home Secretary wants the Immigration Minister, Mike Tapp, to be sacked for writing an unauthorised article.
12: The heat is still a major talking point today, particularly in parts of the southeast. Otherwise, we've already seen a fair few thunderstorms kicking off, these becoming largely confined to Scotland through the bulk of the day. I'll have more details coming up.
8: Well, the heatwave sparked a huge wildfire in Derbyshire, as today temperatures could hit 38 degrees. But are we all just overreacting a bit?
19: We're having COBRA meetings at the official level to monitor what's going on, give the appropriate advice.
16: Well, they might want to be having their COBRA meeting in shorts and a T-shirt, because in London it is sweltering. I've been speaking to people here telling me they want to stay in the shade, and that London is simply not built for temperatures like this. Find out more with me later on.
9: Well, we will, of course, be talking about the weather a bit more, but we've also got a brilliant video of a hero van driver to bring you, who assisted armed police on an arrest.
8: Yeah, you certainly don't want to miss that. And also, it's good that members of the public can do things such as that. Because do you remember a couple of months ago, Miriam, where that security guard was fired from, I think it was Waitrose,
9: yes,
8: was it? For trying to stop somebody who was stealing from a store? And the public were thinking, what on earth has happened to this country? So it's good that just normal members of the public can help police and not get into trouble for it.
9: And also that the policeman allowed him to assist him, because I think the problem with the supermarkets is, because of all our health and safety regulations, the supermarkets have to have these policies in place that prevent their staff from intervening, because if the staff were to be injured, they, the supermarket, would be sued. So I'm quite surprised that the police officer accepted the offer of help, but I'm glad he did.
8: Yeah, so do I. And these are armed police officers.
9: Yeah.
8: And the man who helped had a van. He could speed up down the road. Yeah. So do keep tuning in, because it's an amazing video and you don't want to miss
9: and
8: it.
9: I think the gentleman concerned described the experience as exhilarating. I wonder if he'll now join the force. We can have a little bit
8: bet
9: more.
8: It was. I mean, we could be the police action. Chase.
9: Yeah. Absolutely.
8: Yeah, let us know what you think about all of that. GBnews.com/USA. But first, here's the news of Tatiana Sanchez.
20: Thank you very much. The top stories at 11 o'clock. King Charles has disclosed that he paid £12.9 million in tax for 2024 and 2025, becoming the first monarch to reveal their tax bill. The level of tax paid by the King puts him in the top 100 of UK taxpayers. Meanwhile, the King and Queen will not live at Buckingham Palace once the £370 million taxpayer-funded refurbishment work has been completed. The palace will continue to be the administrative headquarters of the monarchy, but the King has decided nearby Clarence House will remain his official home. The decision has been taken to allow greater public access to the landmark, officials say. A wildfire has broken out in Derbyshire amid the extreme heat wave. It's torn through large areas of moorland for over 24 hours, forcing road closures and smoke warnings as fire crews battle to bring it under control. Meanwhile, the UK may have experienced its warmest June night yet, after a record temperature for the month of 36.7 degrees was recorded yesterday afternoon in Somerset. The Home Office is attempting to use three more military sites to house thousands of asylum seekers as the government seeks to move people out of hotels. Three Ministry of Defence sites in Oxfordshire, Suffolk and North Yorkshire could house around 3,750 asylum seekers if planning permission is granted. The government is also looking to extend the use of existing military sites in Crowborough and East Sussex until 2030 and Wethersfield in Essex beyond 2027. The number of asylum seekers in hotels has dropped from a peak of 56,000 in September 2023. The Shadow Illegal Immigration Minister Matt Vickers spoke to GB News.
2: But the reality is moving these people around, whether it be in migrant hotels, whether it be in these former armed forces bases, whether it be in HMOs that are now springing up left, right and centre, that isn't solving the problem. The problem will only be solved when we start detaining and deporting people who arrive in this country illegally. We've now got a real plan in place to deliver that when Kemi gets into office, leaving the ECHR, enacting what was the Rwanda scheme of detaining and deporting those people who arrive illegally.
20: Migration Minister Mike Tapp says he won't be intimidated after Home Secretary Shabana Mahmood called on the Prime Minister to sack him for writing an article she believed to be out of step with immigration policy. Mike Tapp, the MP for Dover and Deal, apparently penned an article without his boss's approval in which he demanded migrant care workers are given special exemptions from Mahmood's migration overhaul. He's also accused of stealing ideas from the Home Office, with a source telling the Times newspaper he's looking for a senior position in a future Andy Burnham cabinet. Elsewhere, a hospital has launched an investigation after the medical details of a child seriously injured in a crocodile pit were accessed by up to 40 members of staff. The three-year-old boy, who's now in a stable condition at a hospital in Cambridge, was attacked in the enclosure at Johnson's of Oldhurst near Huntingdon. Cambridge University Hospital said it was exploring if there were legitimate reasons for the records to be accessed, and it's referred itself to the Information Commissioner's Office. A boy aged 14 has been charged with murder following the discovery of a female body in South Wales. The boy from the Gwent area was remanded in police custody. He's appearing in court today. Police say he was arrested after the body was found in the Dethran area of Blina on Monday. The body wasn't formally identified, but police do believe it to be that of Lily, the 14-year-old girl who was reported missing. And the government is providing £2 million to help the emergency response to two earthquakes which struck Venezuela on Wednesday. Rescuers are searching through rubble in a rush to save lives after the quakes have killed at least 235 people and injured over 4,000. At least 50,000 people are missing. The first 7.2 magnitude quake was followed seconds later by an even stronger 7.5 magnitude one, with both occurring close to the surface, making destruction more severe. Those are the latest GB News headlines for now. Here's a look at the finance.
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9: Well, we were talking about it before the news. Let's take a look now at the video of that hero van driver who helped Kent Police chase down a suspect earlier this week.
21: Oh, police! Stay where you are!

0: but they couldn't chase him down. But the van driver saw what was going on and offered to one of the police officers to jump in the van to then speed up and overtake the suspect while his colleague was chasing behind, and then basically intercept him, train his gun on him, and make the arrest. And Kent Police Superintendent Will Lay has said, thanks to the quick and selfless actions of this responsible and public-spirited driver, officers were able to apprehend the dangerous individual. What a guy.
1: The van was also a perfect chase vehicle because it had a sliding door which could be kept open during the chase, which meant that the police officer could both see what was going on but also jump out without a moment's hesitation. So a very good job done by all. And we would love to speak to that van driver here on GB News, the People's Channel. So if you know who he is, or if you are that van driver and you're watching now, please do get in touch with us. We'd love to speak to you. gbviews@gbnews.uk. That's our email address, gbviews@gbnews.uk.
0: Yes, do get in touch. Now, the time is 10 minutes past 11, and the Home Office has revealed plans to use more former military barracks to house thousands of asylum seekers in its quest to shut down hotels.
1: Well, GB News' national reporter Charlie Peters joins us live from Bicester. Charlie, good morning. Tell us how this news is going down locally.
2: Well, let's just go through the detail first, Cameron and Miriam, because we do have around 20,000 asylum seekers in hotels at the moment, in around 170 hotels around the country. It's down from a peak of 53,000. Around 70,000 asylum seekers, most of whom have crossed illegally on small boats across the English Channel. They are in other forms of accommodation. That includes the highly controversial and disruptive houses of multiple occupancy, dispersing migrants into local areas and communities directly, but also the use of military accommodation sites. So the government is announcing today they intend to use three different sites, one in Barnham in Suffolk, one also in Linton-on-Ouse in North Yorkshire, and also here in Bicester in Oxfordshire, where some 3,750 migrants could be dispersed along those three areas. We're also being told that they're expanding the sites in Wethersfield in Essex and also Crowborough in East Sussex. That's met with a very strong reaction from the council in Braintree in Essex, who said they were only told about these plans last night, and it goes against what they think is the right approach to the area, which is totally unsuited, they say, to a rural location. Well, I've been in Bicester for a few hours now. Their reaction, the locals here, to these plans has been wide-ranging, but one of the most consistent things we've heard is that they already have concerns about arrivals on asylum seeker processes in this area. I spoke with Georgina, a local resident and storeholder, and here's what she said to me earlier today.
3: Locals have really, a lot of locals want to move because they feel that there is a huge amount that have come in. Their way of living is very different. I think they can integrate, but of what I've noticed is that to start with, it is very challenging. So there will be challenges. If you have high numbers in one area, that does become a problem.
2: Well, Georgina also told us that there had been some concerning behaviour that she had witnessed in the area from some small boat migrants, but also those who'd been arrived here on other asylum routes into the United Kingdom, and that there was congregations around schools, and this was something that the local community were concerned about, especially in those small villages around Bicester. So that's the frontline concern that we've heard from others here as well. We have had reaction from the Conservative Shadow Home Secretary to this development in the three proposed areas, saying that they need to speed up deportation. The government is not dealing with the root cause of the issue. And the border security minister, Alex Norris, however, he said that he's inherited a crisis from the last government and is processing it as possible. We've also, obviously, reflecting today on the fact that in 2022, when the last government wanted to use military sites for accommodation, including at Linton-on-Ouse, then Labour opposition, were very strongly in opposition to those plans, but here they are today backing them. So very much a change from the position 4 years ago.
1: Indeed, Charlie, thank you very much for that report from Bicester.
0: Well, joining us now is our GB News reporter, Isabel Fekulak, who joins us from Crowborough. Isabel, what do you people make of the plans where you are?
4: Well, good morning to you both. I've been chatting to residents here in Crowborough all morning, and many of them saying that this announcement has come with

0: a sense of disbelief and anger in the community here. Of course, we just heard the details of that announcement from Charlie Peters there in Bicester. 20 more asylum hotels, the Home Office says, will close. They also intend to use 3 more sites across the country and convert them to house asylum seekers. And the use of current existing military sites, like the one in Crowborough, will now be extended. Of course, this community in Crowborough have been fighting week in, week out against the use of this camp. They've been protesting, showing their perseverance and anger and wanting their voices to be heard. Their main concerns are, of course, for the safety, particularly women's safety here in Crowborough. Also concerns about house prices falling and concerns about the lack of consultation and information they have received ahead of these announcements. I've been chatting to people all morning. Take a look at what their reaction is to this news today.
1: Quite concerned, incensed. We've been trying to explain to the Home Office for nearly a year now that what they're doing is inappropriate, and for them to then just try and repeat the same unplanned use of army barracks for migrants is just ridiculous and silly, and just increases everybody's concern.
0: Is this going to become a national issue?
2: It's already a national issue in my view. And if you haven't got a camp next to you, they'll be living next to you or they'll be on your doorstep. So I don't think anyone can be free of this. The only people who are free are the politicians.
0: Well, you can hear the anger there amongst residents. I also spoke to another resident off camera who wanted to stress the fact that though the Prime Minister has said in recent months that defence is his number one priority, that resident actually wrote down something here that I'm going to read to you, saying that why then has he allowed the Home Secretary to close down a very active camp, saying that the site here was used by thousands of Army and Royal Air Force cadets and they've suddenly now lost their training facility. So lots of reaction here, several different concerns and layers to the anger that residents feel. I'll be chatting to more residents throughout the day to get a feeling of just how this announcement has sat with people here.
3: Well, Isabel, thank you so much for reporting from Crowborough. I think, Cameron, we can see in the responses of the people that our reporters have spoken to, I think people understand that these immigrants have to go somewhere because, for good or ill, the government has completely failed to deal with this over the last 10 or so years. But it is a very strange decision to put so many people in these barracks and, in some cases, alongside serving soldiers.
4: I mean, I suppose for the Home Office, the question they're asking themselves is which is the lesser of two evils here. Either you put them in hotels, which in some cases, as we've seen, are very luxury hotels at taxpayers' expense, or we put them in these disused army barracks. It's not like we've kicked out the army in order to put migrants in. No. They were empty anyway. But the fact of the matter is, regardless of whether a migrant's in a hotel or in a disused army base, they're not locked in it, are they? Because it's very, because under ECHR rules, unless you're about to be deported, you can't be physically detained.
3: That's right.
4: So they can be out and about, and that is why so many residents around these bases are a little bit fearful.
3: And I was reading earlier as well, back in 2001, there were plans to put asylum accommodation in Bicester. So, you know, 25 years ago, and the residents managed to reject that then. So this is an ongoing saga way before the current and even the previous government.
4: Indeed. Well, let's speak now to the former British Army spokesperson, Major Mike Shearer. Mike, good morning to you. I mean, I spoke about the lesser of two evils there, but of course, the Labour government did pledge to close migrant hotels. So what other choice do they have?
5: Well, I mean, there are other choices. We have a collection of islands. We've got the Ascension Islands, about 7,000 miles away. We've got the Sandwich Islands. So, you know, these people could be put there. You could very quickly put up Nightingale-type accommodation for them there. And that would act, I suspect, as a huge deterrent while they're being slowly processed.
3: But initially, at least, that would be enormously expensive. You know, if you're talking about unoccupied islands, very difficult to get to, no facilities. I mean, perhaps there's an argument that if in the long run, as you say, it would deter people, it'd be worth it. But this was tried, wasn't it? The whole point of the Rwanda plan was to create offshore processing, was to enable instant detention and deportation. You know, that failed. This government is not going to bring it back. What else can they do in the meantime? Well, perhaps we wait for a next general election.
5: Well, that was, of course, that was a third country involvement. If we were to use our own islands, and I just mentioned a couple of them, there's others, then it could be done, and it could be done quite
3: swiftly.
5: But they
3: were looked at, I think they were looked at the time the last government was proposing the Rwanda scheme, and for all sorts of cost reasons and logistical reasons, the Home Office at the time thought they were completely untenable.
5: Well, I would encourage them to look again. Look, the only people that should be in military barracks are military people. And what this does is it just punctuates the fact that we are lacking in our armed forces. Look, the current Prime Minister has overseen huge illegal immigration into the country, greater than that of the British Army during his tenure alone. You know, that and his trying to give away £35 billion along with the Chagos atolls. I mean, the decisions that have been made by this government are beyond shocking. We've had our Secretary of State for Defence resign recently, the Minister for the Armed Forces resign recently, and now we have the Prime Minister offering his resignation. Honestly, this government needs to go. There needs to be an election very, very soon with someone with a functioning working brain that can deal with things like illegal immigration and indeed the security of our country.
4: Okay, former British Army spokesperson Major Mike Shearer, thank you very much for joining us and giving us your point of view.
3: Well, the Border Security and Asylum Minister Alex Norris said, "We promise to close every asylum hotel and hand them back to communities, and that is exactly what we are doing."
4: 20 more hotels have closed and hotel numbers have more than halved since their peak. Instead, we're moving asylum seekers into ex-military sites that are a far cry from the hotels the last government left us with.
3: Well, we've got lots more to come on Britain's Newsroom. We want to find the van driver who gave a lift to an armed police officer. He's been commended for helping to catch a fleeing suspect. If you know him or if you are him, please do get in touch. GBviews@gbnews.uk.
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12: Scotland's hopes of reaching the World Cup last 32 have suffered a major setback after Ecuador came from behind to beat Germany 2-1 in the final Group E match. Ecuador's victory lifts them onto 4 points, putting them ahead of Scotland in the race to finish among the tournament's best third-place teams. Steve Clark's side had been hoping Germany would avoid defeat, a result that would have kept Ecuador below them in the standings. Instead, Ecuador's dramatic win leaves Scotland relying on results elsewhere if they are to keep their knockout stage dream alive. That's the latest sport. 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
3: It's 25 minutes past 11. 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
4: We're joined now by Dr. Renee Hunt-Camp and broadcast journalist and producer De Silva in the studio. But we have an amazing van driver, a heroic van driver from Margate in Kent, helping out some armed police. Take a look.
16: All police! Stand where you are!
17: Get back. Go. Cheers, buddy. Follow that police officer.
16: Don't crash.
17: Stop there. Don't move. Put your hands in your head. Sorry, mate.
16: No worries.
17: Cheers for help.
16: No problem.
3: A lift at just the right time in I was going to say getaway vehicle, but it was actually a chase vehicle, yeah. Wasn't it? A sliding door van. Well, if you are that van driver or if you know him, please do encourage him to get in touch because we would love to speak to him on the phone.
18: See, I wonder about that because you don't know who these people have arrested.
3: That's true.
18: And that van That's driver true. May not want to be implicated in That's facilitating his arrest.
4: True.
3: We could have an anonymous interview.
18: Yeah, you could. But I have to say that's just like, it's like real life film, isn't it? Yeah. It's just taken part in. This man jumps in the back of his car with a great big gun and says, follow that man. It's brilliant.
4: Every man's dream, really, taking part in a police chase.
19: Even though it's exciting, I think people really, really need to give him credit because, first of all, it's a real-time operation where everyone's reacting on instinct. And in that moment, he's made such a fast assessment that something's happening with the police. He didn't do what most people do, which is get out my mobile phone and film it and put it on social media. He just assessed, they need help, how can I help? And he reacted quickly. That's the kind of instincts they train police officers to have. Mm. And for him to do that and step in, come what may be the outcome, let me help. Mm. That's what every citizen should be like.
3: What about the police officer, though, Renee? Because he also made a split-second decision that he was going to trust this man, and also that he wasn't... I mean, I don't know what kind of health and safety considerations the police have to have, but, you know, potentially he's putting a member of the public in danger. If the member of the public got caught up in the ensuing firefight, even he is armed, would the police officer face recrimination?
18: Well, I was just going to say, he'll probably be reported to Ipsos in the week, you know, for an investigation on putting a man at risk.
3: Yeah.
18: That's how ridiculous our world is now.
19: But I think they should use this as a test case to kind of say there is such a breakdown of trust between people and the police. For this to happen so smoothly, yes, the outcome was great. It could have gone negatively. But even if it went negatively, that idea of collaboration between the people you trust to protect you is a good thing. So rather than picking holes at it, people should say that there is a way that police can collaborate with everyday people to make their job easier and to keep people safe, and that's what this represents.
4: But also, the van driver offered his assistance, and he would have known the dangers. The man was being chased by armed officers, so presumably the suspect was incredibly dangerous and yet decided to put himself in danger for the sake of law and order.
19: I bet you he plays computer games, Call of Duty.
4: Yeah. Or maybe he's a former police officer himself or army.
3: Well, he's going to be dining out on this story for a long time. Good on him, because it was a very brilliant thing to do.
18: Shall we move on? An interesting political story is developing. So Mike Tapp, he is immigration minister, and he has been writing in a national newspaper about some policy that was discussed apparently behind closed doors. But this is what a government source is telling us, that he was freelancing on the policy without the knowledge or agreement of the Home Secretary or her team. He took proposals that the Home Secretary was apparently working on and then briefed them as his own, and in doing so broke collective responsibility and breached the ministerial code. And apparently he is now threatening to leak sensitive documents. So the Home Secretary, possibly understandably, has asked the Prime Minister to sack him, because cabinet secretaries do not appoint junior ministers under them. They are direct appointments of the Prime Minister. However, Judita, at the moment, Sir Keir Starmer has a vanishingly small amount of political capital or authority. He can't really sack Mike Tapp the moments before he walks out the door of number 10.
19: Yeah, I mean, this is kind of a storm that he will, the Keir Starmer is going to willingly hand over to the soon-to-be crowned king of Westminster. But then what Mike Tapp did, it's so ill thought out, because I'm just curious, what was the net gain of doing that? Because based on the position you hold, and you have to have a general understanding of the responsibilities that come with it, what was the net gain in doing this other than to create scandal or to embarrass people? And if now that you've caused the embarrassment, what comes out of it? Mm. So he should be fired.
18: Just to recap, Renee, so he has written this piece saying that migrants who are waiting for indefinite leave to remain, who are working in the care system, should not have to wait 10 years, as is the plan under Shabana Mahmood, but should be allowed to stay with the original five. And we're wondering whether he's doing this in order to curry favour with the King of the North.
2: Well, exactly. I suspect that everything that happens for every minute of the day at the moment is designed with a political end game. But it also, there's two things here. Whether or not we should allow care workers to get this earlier, and I don't believe we should, because many of these people, once they've got what they need, they move on from the care system, which is why we have the problem that we do. Secondly, I think this just demonstrates that everybody within the current government, before the king takes over, has lost all power, because this would not have happened if there wasn't a new prime minister incoming, because he wouldn't want to lose his job. He would have more respect for his boss. And it's just illustrative of a complete breakdown of government. And what it tells us, the people, is nothing's happening in government now. We are sitting here once again and nothing is happening, and it's a disgrace. Of course he should be fired.
4: A government source, as we just heard, telling us that he's threatening to leak allegedly sensitive documents.
2: He should be fired for that.
4: Mike Tapp, can I just point out, Mike Tapp is currently in San Francisco
2: at a wedding,
4: because he tweeted about it about 3 hours ago. And he also said, it's gone from he broke the ministerial code to he stole my idea. I have put my views across on the policy I've been working on for months. I have the receipts, in brackets, in an op-ed in the Times. Give it a read and let's continue to discuss. I will not be intimidated to drop my views.
18: And he's also a former serviceman, so you'd think he'd know better than to threaten leaked documents. What is disappointing about this, though, Judita, is that in my opinion, Shabana Mahmood and Mike Tapp are some of the most able ministers in government, and it's very disappointing if one or both of them ends up having to leave.
19: I think what it's indicative of is the environment that's been cultivated within politics, which is we realise that the most valuable capital you have in modern environments is social media traction.
18: Yes.
19: And when post you just read out, he knows the trigger words. He knows the kind of language of social media. It's riddled with it. So the fact that he's playing into the peanut gallery with what he's doing right now, because he has his moments in the spotlight, but the fact that your mentality is driven by clickbait behaviour is an environment we're seeing with all politicians across the board in all parties. And if it continues this way, what will politics look like by come the next general election? Well, we might not like it very much.
2: On that note, I mean, I've been saying now for a year that I actually think, because of all of that, we have become ungovernable.
4: Well, maybe he'll get on well with Andy Burnham, who decides to correct the record by posting a 20-30-second video that explaining his T-shirt was actually dark blue rather than black.
19: That's a good point. It's a good point. The thing about Andy Burnham is he knows how to do it well. So social media is necessary. Ever since the first election for Barack Obama, he introduced what it is to be an internet campaigner and do it well. And we've seen different people, even though Trump is cataclysmic. He's very good at it. Mm. So when you use it well, you can show how politics works with it. When you don't, you have a Mike Tapp situation.
4: And indeed, thank you both for joining us, Judita and Dr. Renee.
3: Maybe you should encourage the King to have a few viral moments, Cameron.
4: Maybe I should. Well, he did a couple of days ago. He had someone holding his fan for him and his palace reception, but I'm not sure.
3: Is that why you're taking on the habit?
4: Yes, I'm taking after the King, which is
3: a
4: for you.
3: Well, lots more to come on Britain's Newsroom. But first of all, your 60-second news update with Tatiana Sanchez.
20: Thank you very much. The top stories. King Charles has disclosed that he paid £12.9 million in tax for the 2024-2025, becoming the first monarch to reveal their tax bill. The level of tax paid by the King puts him in the top 100 of UK taxpayers. Elsewhere, a wildfire has broken out in Derbyshire amid the heat wave. It's torn through large areas of moorland for 24 hours, forcing road closures and smoke warnings as fire crews battle to bring it under control. The Home Office is attempting to use more military sites to house thousands of asylum seekers as the government seeks to move people out of hotels. Three Ministry of Defence sites in Oxfordshire, Suffolk and North Yorkshire could house around 3,750 if planning permission is granted. A boy aged 14 has been charged with murder following the discovery of a female body in South Wales. The girl hasn't been formally identified but is believed by police to be that of Lily, who'd been reported missing. Those are the latest headlines for now. More at the top of the hour.
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4: Coming up at midday, we've got Tom and Nana. Good morning to you both. What's coming up on your
22: screen? Could the government implode anymore?
4: What's happened now?
22: The Prime Minister announced his resignation on Monday, but now we've got this huge battle at the heart of the Home Office.
4: Oh, yes.
22: Where the Home Secretary is trying to sack the Immigration Minister. The Prime Minister is refusing. In the last couple of minutes, we've now heard that the Home Secretary will be withholding all official documents from her Immigration Minister, but he remains as her Immigration Minister. I mean, they've only got another 3 weeks until the new Prime Minister swans in.
4: Yes.
22: You'd think they could keep the show on the road a little bit.
23: Perhaps they could focus on the small boats or something that's actually happening outside of their own little bubble in Westminster. I mean, I find it just deeply offensive to the British public that we have to watch yet another version of, what should we call it this time, EastEnders or whatever it is they're doing. We've got the... Now, there's another story. I mean, they are so self-obsessed, egotistical, and frankly, I'm fed up of it. I'd like to see them start running the country. And then our very clever old David Lammy has come up with a great idea to empty the prisons. Empty the prisons. That's what he's going to do. If you want to cut the numbers, just empty the prisons. Let them spend about half their time, unlike somewhere like Texas, where what they do is they allow them to shorten their stay by being well-behaved. They're going to add time on if they're bad. It's all the optics are totally wrong. We're going to be talking about that.
4: Lots to look forward to. Mm. Thank you both. See you in a short while.
3: Well, that's coming up at midday, but coming up next on Britain's Newsroom, the Royal British Legion joins us to tell us why armed forces work is so important. And we'll be hearing from some truly inspirational veterans.
4: This is Britain's Newsroom on GB News.
24: Hi there and welcome to the latest update from the Met Office for GB News. Amber and red extreme heat warnings remain in force for Friday. Some parts of the UK, most notably East Anglia and the South East, will see the hottest day of the week, with humidity also an important factor to consider. Further west, it's still hot, but not as hot as it has been the last couple of days. And we've seen some thundery rain move through overnight. Those thunderstorms now clearing into the North Sea. There's still some outbreaks of heavy rain across parts of central and northern Scotland, Northern Ireland, perhaps some lightning and hail later, and these thunderstorms could develop across the north of England, southern Scotland, with some dramatic lightning and hail accompanying them. Further south, very hot indeed across many parts of England and Wales. Wales in the southwest, a little bit fresher compared with Thursday, but it's hottest for East Anglia and the southeast, where some serious impacts could result from this day-by-day accumulation of the very hot and humid weather. Across Scotland, outbreaks of heavy rain, some lightning and some hail expected through the evening and overnight. So we're going to see a lot of sunshine continuing across many parts of England and Wales, but some cloud pushing into West Wales as well as the southwest of England, leading on to something a little bit cooler overnight, but still very warm for a June night. And then we've got these thunderstorms to watch out for moving up from northern France, potentially affecting the southeast of England, further heavy rain at times for Scotland and Northern Ireland, although some gaps in between the rain. And it's a very warm night to come with temperatures up at 20 or 21 Celsius. Now, we'll see a lot more cloud across the north and west as we begin Saturday. Best of the sunshine towards East Anglia and the southeast. It's another very warm day with temperatures here reaching 32 or 33 Celsius. That could spark some lively thunderstorms later on. Bye-bye.
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3: Well, this week, Brits across the country are acknowledging the sacrifices made by serving and former military personnel as part of Armed Forces Week.
4: Well, RAF veteran Alan Bell says the support of the Royal British Legion has been life-changing after the charity came to the aid of his wife Tracy Ann, who has a chronic spinal condition.
3: Well, our reporter Anna Riley has the story.
5: A lifetime of memories. Alan Bell joined the RAF as a painter and finisher, looking after aircraft. In his 23 years of service, Alan was deployed to a number of conflicts, including the Gulf War. He met his wife Tracy Ann when he returned to civilian life, and Alan is proud of his time in the forces.
6: The actual Gulf War, it was during this Scud missile sort of crisis, if you like. And I found that quite worrying because it was so random. If somebody points a rifle at you and intends to kill you, that's one thing. But these missiles were just fired into nowhere. One of the camps got hit. A lot of US servicemen got killed. And RAF regiment fellas went in to help, and the effects of war are clearly not nice. But if it was done for the right reasons, it had to be done.
5: The Royal British Legion support veterans like Alan and their families.
6: There is a lot of veterans struggling, and pride is a bit of a thing. You know, they're not going to come forward and ask. You know, the RBL is going out there kind of looking for these people.
5: Armed Forces Day is held across the UK to support current and former military personnel. Alan and Tracy Ann always attend the annual event in Cleethorpes to honour those who protect the nation.
7: It's huge. You know, those men and women, even now, today, are still losing lives, limbs. You know, they're struggling with PTSD. It's important that they're recognised. Absolutely.
5: Supporting our sailors, soldiers and aviators. This week, the nation celebrates our armed forces community and all they do to keep us safe. Anna Riley, GB News, Grimsby.
3: Great stuff. A very moving story from Anna there.
4: We're joined now by Mark Atkinson, the Director General of the Royal British Legion. Good morning to you, Mike. First of all, there's always this perception, very sadly, in recent years that the younger generations are starting to forget the sacrifices that were made by the British Armed Forces. How can we continue to inspire the younger generations to really respect and support veterans?
8: Well, I think the Armed Forces Day and Week that we have this year is a great opportunity to do just that, to share the stories of the bravery, the service, the sacrifice of those that have served within our armed forces and those that are serving today. It's really important that serving personnel, men and women who are in the forces today, know that they can turn to the Royal British Legion whilst they're serving and from their first day of service to get the support. So I think this is a great opportunity to help society to do exactly what you described, to remember, but also to thank our armed forces, but also to make sure that those that are serving get the support that they need.
18: Now, Mark, there's been a really interesting surge in interest for events like Remembrance Day in recent years. We're seeing record attendances at remembrance services in November, even though we're getting further and further away, of course, from the original event that inspired that, the First World War. Is that increasing interest in the past being translated into more support for veterans, do you think, amongst the public?
8: Well, I hope so. So since 1921, the Royal British Legion has been charged with leading the nation in remembrance. And of course, that's the big set pieces, Cenotaph and Whitehall each November. But it's also the local events that happen in every town and village and city across the country. So we work really hard at the Royal British Legion to lead the nation in remembrance, to encourage people to buy a poppy, to participate in the 2 minute silence. And exactly as you say, we have in recent years seen increases in participation. So I think that's a really positive thing that is happening. But I think what's also important is, as well as recognising those that have served, we recognise that today and every single day our armed forces are deployed in the UK and overseas on operations. We may not be at war, but we are serving today, our people are serving today, defending this country and our allies. And so, yes, Remembrance Sunday and the participation you describe is about looking back, and particularly to those that have paid the ultimate sacrifice. But it's also about recognising and celebrating our armed forces today.
4: Absolutely. And the City of Birmingham next month will be hosting a 1 year countdown to the Invictus Games, which was founded by Prince Harry, of course, to support wounded veterans and those serving in a kind of Paralympic style competition. And the Royal British Legion is quite heavily involved with that sometimes, I understand it.
8: That's right. So obviously lots of countries participate in the Invictus Games. At the Royal British Legion, we use some of the proceeds of the poppy appeal to support Team UK. There's usually about 60 people in Team UK, a mixture of men and women who are serving today, but also those that are wounded, injured and sick. And we use the proceeds of the poppy appeal to make sure we've got a team to compete with other veterans and serving personnel from across the world. Next year, the Invictus Games are coming to the UK, to Birmingham. We'll be supporting that team. So we're just under a year to go until the games kick off in Birmingham. And it'll be a great opportunity when it for us all to come together to celebrate, yes, the British Armed Forces, but also men and women across the world who are serving their country in uniform.
4: Absolutely.
18: Mark Atkinson, thank you so much for your time this morning. That's Mark Atkinson, Director General of the Royal British Legion.
4: Right, the time is 11:46. The heat wave rumbles on, and we set our national reporter, Will Godley, a challenge to do his next report on a pedalo to get those chicken legs pedalling. I did not write that.
18: Yeah, yeah.
4: Hello, Will.
18: Sorry, Will. That was Cameron, not me.
9: Good morning to you. Good morning. Yeah, it's certainly feeling very hot here in London. So what better way to enjoy the heat than here on a pedalo? So I'm going to get pedalling. Certainly warms you up. Don't think that's a great thing to do when it's already this hot. But hey, let's see how far I can get into the lake here whilst you have a look at how hot it is in Europe.
10: You're looking happy.
11: Well, the forecast looks good.
10: So you've sorted the travel insurance then?
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25: Looking ahead to the weekend, and the historic heat across some parts of Europe will continue. Over more southern areas, it's not as exceptionally hot here, but nonetheless, it will feel pretty hot with all the sunshine around. Worth bearing in mind, we have high humidity as well, and with the hot and sunny weather, that will allow for a few showers to develop, and if they do, they could turn heavy and also thundery. But generally, the theme is for lots of dry, sunny weather to come as we go through into next week.
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2: Well, it's still hot outside. It could reach 38 degrees today.
3: Yeah, and we've sent our reporter Will Godley to the Serpentine in Hyde Park. Will, how's the weather? How's the pedalo?
2: He's given up
4: well,
2: already.
4: Good but. Morning to you. It's feeling warm here. Let me just check. 32 degrees out on the lake. We did just have a little bit of cloud that came over us, but sadly that cloud is now long gone and we're back in full sun here. But there's a little bit of a breeze on the lake, and so that is very, very nice for us. But if you look around in Hyde Park, you just see patches and patches of sunshine with nobody in it until you look under a tree in the dark shade, and that's where people are enjoying themselves today. Because having spoken to people here in Hyde Park, what they're telling me is that the novelty of this heatwave has worn off and now they're struggling to cope. Take a listen.
5: It's not a nice place to be when it's so hot. It's just way too sticky and the heat has no place to escape. It's unbearable at every level, frankly. So the answer is no, it's not great.
6: Too much.
5: Is
6: yeah.
5: It?
6: Yeah, constantly. Yeah, it's just overpowering.
7: Too much. Well, we're not used to it, are we? That's the problem with it.
8: I do love the heat, but it's just hard not being able to cool down because there's no air conditioning. So the tube stations have been really tricky.
4: Well, on this lake might be one way people can cool down. But, of course, this heatwave isn't just fun and games. There have been some serious issues. There's still this red weather warning in place. That's until 9 p.m. here in London and in the southeast. Down in Kent, a hosepipe ban is in place. And up in Derbyshire, there's been some wildfires as well, which have firefighters there still grappling with. So this heatwave not just been fun and games, has caused some disruption as well, particularly on the railway lines as well. That's going to continue today as heat here remains to be hot. Maybe this is a better way to get around the country.
2: Thank you. Well, I'm very impressed. Reporting live and pedalling a pedalo and not falling in at the same time. That's pretty good multitasking.
3: He looks pretty chill, doesn't yeah. he? Our very own Bridget Jones, some might say.
2: Well, oh, very good. Well, that's it from us on Britain's Newsroom. And also to our viewers in the north of England, Scotland, who are probably wondering what the fuss about is. It is really hot down here. Please feel sorry for us.
3: Yeah.
2: Well, coming up next, we've got Good Afternoon Britain with Tom and Nana. And have a great weekend. We'll be back on Monday.
9: Yes, NATO returns. Nana O'Quay and Tom Harwood, we're back at the helm. Look, we've got a lot to talk about. Of course, Mike Tapp talking about how the civil service literally run things and ministers can't get anything through.
10: No, absolutely. And also, we'll be looking at could an asylum base be coming to a place near you? Mm. Yes, thousands more asylum seekers and the government is scrambling to find where to put them all.
9: And the wrong brother, do you remember him? Ed Miliband and his brother David. Is David going to make a return? We'll tell you all about that after your weather.
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12: Good morning, this is your GB News weather forecast from the Met Office. And now it is going to be another exceptionally hot day for many of us, particularly across central and eastern parts. We have a red extreme heat warning out across parts of London area and towards the southeast of England. Then an amber warning across the Midlands into northern England and eastern England as well. Away from this, we do actually have a few thunderstorm warnings out currently across parts of England, Wales and also Northern Ireland. So here, the thunderstorm risk will drop out through the next few hours. Across Scotland, however, the risk of thundery downpours continues through much of the day, and with those thunderstorms, we could see some large hail, gusty winds. Otherwise, it's actually looking largely dry for many of us by the afternoon. Lots of sunshine, and in that sunshine, temperatures rising. We're looking at highs in the mid to possibly high 30s towards the south and southeast. Further west, it may be a little bit fresher than it has been recently, a bit more comfortable, a bit more cloud, and a fresher breeze as well. Into the evening, and it's staying pretty unsettled across much of Scotland. Some hefty, showery rain, especially around northern parts. This could be quite persistent, and there could be some rumbles of thunder mixed in with it as well. Also, watch out for a few showers that could push into parts of the southeast. They could turn thundery overnight. But elsewhere, a lot of dry weather. Towards the northwest, quite cloudy. Further south and east, clearer skies. But for most, well, in the southeast, it is still going to be quite warm and humid. Further north and west, slightly fresher air, making it a bit more comfortable for sleeping than some recent nights. Still a few showers continuing in the southeast first thing tomorrow morning, but these should clear away. And then we have a bit of a northwest-southeast split. Cloudier, cooler, a bit of rain towards the northwest, further south and east, looking drier, with a greater chance of seeing largely sunny skies. Still pretty hot in the east as well. Not quite as hot as it has been, but nonetheless, we're expecting temperatures here to get into the low 30s Celsius, further north and west, mid to high 20s.
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18: 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Entrance must be 18 or over. Lines close at 4pm on the 26th of June. This is a network giveaway. Entries will be pooled. 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
3: 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I'm Tom Harwood.
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27: More migrant barracks. Three new army camps could be used to house thousands more migrants, and the Home Office has announced plans to expand their existing sites.
28: Well, here in
0: in Crowborough, the site, the Home Office has announced that the site used to house asylum seekers will now be extended. Reaction from the ground here in Crowborough as residents say they're angered, they're in disbelief and they're worried for their safety.
10: Not fit for a king. Yes, the king and queen will never live at Buckingham Palace, despite its £370 million refurbishment, as the monarch reveals his own £13 million tax bill.
3: Royal officials insist Buckingham Palace will still remain Monarchy HQ, but what do the public think about their money being spent on a royal office rather than a royal home?
27: In other news, reckless early release. Thousands of killers, rapists and sex offenders are set to be free to tackle prison overcrowding despite the government's original promise for tough safeguards in its early release scheme.
10: Tap, dancing on ice. Yes, the furious Home Secretary warns Immigration Minister Mike Tapp, sacked for, she wants him sacked for writing an unauthorised article on as yet unannounced settlement policy. But so far, the Prime Minister is keeping him in post.
27: The heatwave has sparked a huge wildfire in Derbyshire. As today, temperatures could hit 38 degrees, but is advice from politicians helping?
1: We're having COBRA meetings at the official level to monitor what's going on, give the appropriate advice.
4: Well, it's certainly very hot here. I'm in Hyde Park on the Serpentine on a pedalo because it's 33 degrees and what better way to get a little bit of a breeze than on the lake. But Londoners have been telling me this city is just not equipped for the heat. Stay tuned to find out why.
5: Go. Cheers, buddy. Follow that police officer.
10: Yes, a van driver came to the rescue as he offered a lift to armed police officers chasing a fleeing suspect. Would you do the same?

0: I don't know. I mean, I would do the same, obviously, to help the police out, because I think a lot of them do a sterling job, and I'd quite enjoy it. It'd be Return of Nambo, like Rambo, but then I'd be, like, joining in on the action. So I love it. I think it's great. We should be helping the police, but then we should also be helping each other, I think, if there's a situation where that's required.
1: But, of course, this van driver didn't know exactly what was going on. He saw an armed police officer running with a big gun towards him, and, I mean, he could have been driving towards a significant amount of danger. Let's take a little look at this hero driver who helped that Kent police officer.
2: Open it! Stay where you are!
3: Get back. Go. Go. Jeez, buddy, follow that police officer.
2: Don't move! Put your hands in your head!
3: Sorry, mate. No worries.
2: Cheers for help.
3: No problem.
0: Oh, this is right up my street.
1: Yeah.
0: Right up my street. I love being able, you know, that's great. I think people should assist the police if they can. And I'm presuming that people would have, that the guy in the van kind of saw, would have worked out what was going on. Of course, the police officer then asking him for assistance. That's how it should be if we can help the police.
1: But we want to meet the van driver.
0: We want
1: to get him here at GB News and frankly thank him for all that he did. So if you know him, or indeed if you are him, if you're watching right now, please do not hesitate to get in touch with us. gbviews@gbnews.uk. That email address, gbviews@gbnews.uk. We need to find that van man.
0: Let's find the van man. All right, send us your thoughts as ever in the usual way on your say. Scan the QR code as well on the screens. But first, let's get an update from Tatiana Sanchez with your latest news headlines.
4: Thank you very much and good afternoon. The top stories. King Charles has disclosed he paid £12.9 million in tax for 2024 and 2025, becoming the first monarch to reveal their tax bill. The level of tax paid by the king puts him in the top 100 of UK taxpayers. Meanwhile, the king and queen will not live at Buckingham Palace once the £370 million taxpayer-funded refurbishment work has been completed. The palace will continue to be the administrative headquarters of the monarchy, but the king's decided nearby Clarence House will remain his official home. The decision has been taken to allow greater public access to the landmark, officials say. A wildfire has broken out in Derbyshire amid the extreme heat wave. The service said about 990 acres of land was affected by the fire. That's Derbyshire Fire and Rescue Service, also saying at present we're being supported by the rapid relief team and have sufficient supplies to deal with the issue. Meanwhile, the UK may have experienced its warmest June night yet after a record temperature for the month of 36.7 degrees was recorded yesterday afternoon in Somerset. Meanwhile, a red heat alert is in place until 9 p.m. tonight. The Home Office is attempting to use more military sites to house thousands of asylum seekers as the government seeks to move people out of hotels. Three Ministry of Defence sites in Oxfordshire, Suffolk and North Yorkshire could house 3,750 asylum seekers if planning permission is granted. The government is also looking to extend the use of existing military sites in Crowborough and East Sussex until 2030 and Wethersfield and Essex beyond 2027. Shadow Illegal Immigration Minister Matt Vickers spoke to GB News.
5: The reality is moving these people around, whether it be in migrant hotels, whether it be in these former armed forces bases, whether it be in HMOs that are now springing up left, right and centre, that isn't solving the problem. The problem will only be solved when we start detaining and deporting people who arrive in this country illegally. We've now got a real plan in place to deliver that when Kemi gets into office, leaving the ECHR, enacting what was the Rwanda scheme of detaining and deporting those people who arrive illegally.
4: A government source has confirmed that the Home Secretary has asked the Prime Minister to sack Migration Minister Mike Tapp. Shabana Mahmood said he'd written an article she believed to be out of step with immigration policy. In doing so, he has broken collective responsibility and has breached the ministerial code. Now, Is he threatening to leak sensitive documents? The Home Secretary has asked the Prime Minister to sack him. Mike Tapp posted on X today saying he won't be intimidated. Mr. Tapp apparently penned an article without the boss's approval in which he demanded migrant care workers are given special exemptions from Mahmood's migration overhaul. A boy aged 14 has been charged with murder following the discovery of a female body in South Wales. The boy from the Gwent area was remanded in police custody and is appearing in court today. Police say he was arrested after the body was found in the Duthryn area of Blina on Monday. The body wasn't formally identified, but police do believe it to be that of a girl, 14 years old, named only as Lily, who'd been missing. The government is providing £2 million to help the emergency response to two earthquakes which struck Venezuela on Wednesday. Rescuers are searching through rubble in a rush to save lives after the quakes have killed at least 235 people and injured over 4,000. At least 50,000 people are reported missing. And Serena Williams will make her return to Grand Slam tennis with a first-round match against Australian Maya Joint at Wimbledon this year. Having launched a comeback this month in doubles at the age of 44, it was announced last week that Williams had taken the final wild card into the women's singles. The 23-time Grand Slam singles champion last played a singles match nearly 4 years ago at the US Open in what appeared to be her farewell to the sport. Those are the latest headlines to be her farewell to the sport. Those are the latest headlines. Here's a look at the finance.

0: Good afternoon, Britain. It's now 10 minutes past midday, and the Home Office has revealed plans to use more former military barracks to house thousands of asylum seekers as it steams ahead with plans to close down migrant hotels.
1: Now, planning permission is being sought at sites in Bicester, in Oxfordshire, Barnham in Suffolk, and Linton on Ouse in North Yorkshire as ministers seek to find space for 3,750 asylum seekers.
0: However, the plans are not without controversy. The Speaker, Sir Lindsay Hoyle, has already blasted the government for announcing the plans without outlining them in the House of Commons first. And local residents have raised concerns that could end up being outnumbered. They could be outnumbered by asylum seekers.
1: Well, let's speak to our national reporter, Charlie Peters, who has all of the updates on this. Charlie, what more can you tell us?
2: Well, Nana and Tom, I can tell you that the local MP for Bicester, where I am now, Callum Miller, he also shares the frustration of the Speaker that we just heard you two talking about, because he is also concerned about the lack of oversight that he's expressed, and also that local residents here in Bicester have shared with us as well. We'll be speaking to Callum Miller in the next hour, the Lib Dem MP, because there are some 20,000 asylum seekers, most of them crossing illegally on the English Channel on small boats, in hotels across the country. The government is saying today they've closed down another set of hotels, down to 170 now, but there are still 70,000 asylum seekers in accommodation such as HMOs or these military sites, of course, that are under the spotlight today. As you've said, Nana, 3,750 hoping to be housed from the government's perspective in those three locations. The one in Bicester, MOD Bicester, it's been a critical logistics hub since the Second World War. The Royal Logistics Corps and also Royal Engineers, explosive ordnance disposal teams are currently based there. About 750 military personnel working round the clock there. They could soon share an area and the MOD site with over 1,000 asylum seekers from many of the countries that those soldiers have been deployed to, of course, including Iraq and Afghanistan. Now, we have taken reaction here on the High Street in Bicester throughout the morning and into this afternoon. And earlier we spoke with a local resident called Georgina. She's a stallholder here, comes here to the market, and she told us that she had witnessed concerning behaviour from previous groups of asylum seekers who've been resettled nearby.
3: I've seen how difficult it has been with like girls getting smacked on the bottom and by older, like 9-year-olds, by older teenagers, and that being acceptable. And also there was a point where men were sort of congregating, so late at night, like midnight. And the locals have really, a lot of locals want to move because they feel that there is a huge amount that have come in. Their way of living is very different. I think they can integrate, but of what I've noticed is that to start with, it is very challenging. So there will be challenges.
2: Well, Georgina also telling me in a longer version of that interview, which will be available on our website, that she's concerned about the numbers that are coming. If it is these 3,750 being split across three sites, she's also said that could be a major barrier to potential integration. Well, at the Borders Minister, Alex Norris, with this announcement, he said they're taking back control of a system that was failed by the Conservatives, who let the decisions process for asylum approvals to extend far too long. But we've also heard from the Shadow Home Secretary Chris Philps saying that Labour isn't prepared to do what's necessary to get deportations up, talking more about the root causes of this problem. Now, next week we have Shabana Mahmood's immigration and asylum bill that's going to be put forward towards the Commons. We've already seen major political struggles for the Cabinet on that, particularly Shabana Mahmood battling for these stricter immigration rules, taking some resistance from the Parliamentary Labour Party. And just reflecting on what Georgina has said there, talking about extremely concerning behaviour, people who are facing immigration refusal but then being kept in local areas around them, that's the sort of behaviour that's being reported here. If deportations can't be sped up, you can anticipate that some of the frustration being felt in towns like Bicester will expand. And just finally, while I've got you, in April 2022, the then Home Secretary, Priti Patel,

0: she told the House of Commons that a new reception centre in Linton-on-Ouse in North Yorkshire would open shortly. In response, the then Shadow Home Secretary Yvette Cooper said that the proposals were unworkable, shameful, unethical and extortionate in their cost to the British taxpayer. Well, now, 4 years later, a Labour government with Yvette Cooper in the cabinet is going to push for a military site in Linton-on-Ouse to be used for asylum accommodation.
1: Thank you very much, Charlie Peters. Yeah, total hypocrites, aren't they, really? What I'd like them to do the U-turn on is Rwanda, but I don't think Rwanda will do it for us now. That was a big mistake, in my view, not allowing that to at least go forward, yeah. Because they could have got away with it, because they didn't create it, so they could say, oh, well, it was done by the previous government.
2: They said it failed, and they never even blooming tried it.
1: Nah.
2: I mean, that's the frustrating thing, isn't it?
1: Well, now they're scratching around trying to find a third country that they can put people who they can't send back.
2: Well, let's speak now to GB News reporter Isabel Fekulak, who joins us from Crowborough. Isabel, what's it like where you are?
3: Well, yes, good afternoon, guys. Of course, that announcement this morning, including the Crowborough site, saying that that site, the use of that site to house asylum seekers will now be extended up until 2030. This is a community that has been protesting week in, week out against the use of that site. They have persevered every week, giving up their Sunday mornings to try and have their voices heard. Today, they feel like they've been ignored. They feel angry and in disbelief. You can see I'm joined now by a resident, Simon. Simon, what's your reaction to the announcement today?
4: I think myself and the vast majority of residents are absolutely devastated by this news. Not entirely surprised, because quite frankly, since day one, we've been lied to almost on a daily basis, weekly basis, by the government, trying to pull the wool over our eyes in regards to what is going to happen, then what has happened. It's devastating news for the community. And I woke up this morning to 197 WhatsApps from various people saying that they were in complete outrage over the whole affair. If the government told me today was Friday, I think I'd have to check, because it might be a lie.
3: And I know that you've just been chatting to me about how there are concerns in Crowborough about the behaviour from campmates currently residing in the Crowborough site. Tell me more about those concerns.
4: We have confirmed police reports of antisocial behaviour by residents of the camp in and around the town of Crowborough. A friend of mine was assaulted by a resident of the camp not so long ago. We see them meandering up to Crowborough, going to various supermarkets around Crowborough, buying alcohol. They take it back to just outside the gates of the camp. They consume it there. They become inebriated. They go back into the camp, but because they're not taking the alcohol back into the camp and they're drinking it outside, that's deemed perfectly acceptable by the people that are running the camp and also the government.
3: All right, thank you so much for coming on and speaking to us, Simon. Of course, the Home Office saying that they're closing 20 additional asylum hotels, and that will save the taxpayer millions. Here, though, they say that they're angry. You've just heard here the disbelief of the community at the announcement this morning.
1: Thank you very much. It's just so irritating, isn't it? They think they're being clever by saying, we've taken them out of the hotels, now we're putting them in communities or HMOs, and they can roam the streets. I don't think they should be allowed to do that. Anyway, Border Security and Asylum Minister Alex Norris said,
5: we promised to close every asylum hotel and hand them back to communities, and that's exactly what we're doing.
1: 20 more hotels have closed, and hotel numbers have more than halved since their peak. Instead, we're moving asylum seekers into ex-military sites that are a far cry from the hotels and the last government that the last government left us with.
5: This is a system being brought back under control, and we will not stop until the job is done. That's according to Alex Norris, the government minister.
1: All right, well, let's move on. It's just coming up to 20 minutes after midday, and up to 6,000 prisoners, including killers, rapists and sex offenders, could be released in stages from September under government plans to see overcrowding in prisons.
5: Well, under David Lammy's plans, offenders handed 15-year sentences, including for manslaughter or rape, could be released after 7.5 years rather than 10, subject to good behaviour.
1: Well, Shadow Justice Secretary Nick Timothy branded the early release scheme reckless, adding that it is an insult to victims and a threat to the public.
5: Well, joining us now is the crime journalist and a former prisoner himself, David Shipley. David, when the government announced this early release scheme at the very start of its time in office, they said there'd be safeguards for the very most heinous crimes, for sexual crimes, for instance. It seems like they've thrown those safeguards out the window today.
6: Yeah, it feels as though the goalposts keep getting moved, doesn't it? And I think initially we were promised this would only apply to prisoners who didn't pose a risk to the public, and it would be done in a very safe way. And they were talking about Texas as a model. And in Texas, you know, if you are an exceptionally well-behaved prisoner, you can be released potentially after just as little as 20-25% of your sentence. But you have to be exceptional, and you have to really have shown that you aren't a risk. What we're actually getting here, I think, is a system where the default will be that you will get released at the earliest possible time. Because what they're briefing is that, you know, it's only going to not be applied if you've committed a serious rule breach, you know, within the prison system. So I think the reality is, you know, there's so much pressure on prison governors to keep their populations down in their jails. There'll be a strong cultural pressure from within HMPPS to you know, get these early releases, bringing down prison numbers. The whole pressure is going to be, you know, releasing someone, you know, even if there are worrying signs of the risk they pose. And I think it's a, you know, betrayal of the principle of how this should work, and frankly of victims as well.
1: Well, it doesn't really make any sense, because they've gone away to Texas, realised that Texas are doing a very good thing by forcing prisoners to earn time so they can be released early, by doing exceptionally good things. So that will help to empty the prisons in Texas. What we've got here is them adding time on if you do something bad, so therefore keeping you in prison for longer if you do something bad, rather than making sure that you have a set sentence and then you can earn time so that you can be freed early. It seems very foolish. Have we heard anything about their plans to build more prisons, for example?
6: Well, the National Audit Office was obviously warning last year that a big chunk of the prison building program is now, you know, impossible to complete, essentially, because the number of the big contractors went bust. But I think that's part of what's going on here. The trajectory is the prisons are going to be full again. And, you know, the last thing Labour want is to get to 2029, be coming into the general election, and prisons are full. They have to do another emergency release. I think they're trying to adjust the trajectory now to avoid disaster in 2029.
5: And that seems extraordinary, because they have a five-year term in office. Does it really take half a decade to build a prison? The Chinese would do it in 6 months. Why can't we build anything in this country?
6: Well, I mean, I think that's a, you know, broader question. There's prisoners, and you're absolutely right that we have this disastrous issue that we don't build infrastructure. You know, we haven't built a reservoir since 1992, and in fact, we've closed one. You know, we can't build a railway. We can't build anything. I think it is funny, but also it's a disaster for the country, because actually, we shouldn't ever be in a position where we run out of prison capacity and we have to make decisions like this. We shouldn't be having to, you know, say, oh, do we release these rapists early or not? Because actually, we should have enough prison capacity. We should have enough energy generating capacity. We should have enough hospitals and reservoirs. You know, the fact that we don't build things is disastrous, and it creates these ridiculous situations.
5: Yeah, I mean, we were talking about the hosepipe ban in Kent yesterday. It's exactly the same issue that has led to the releasing of these rapists. I mean, my goodness me, completely writ large across the country. David Shipley, thank you very much indeed for talking us through this one.
1: Why can't they copy the example of this? That prison in South America, I can't remember which one it is. I'm going to do some more research and try and recall it. Channel 5 did a programme about it, and it is so bad that they have literally reduced crime by about 98%, because no one wants to go into it. And it's quite something that they don't get any daylight, they don't get this, they don't get that. Crime has literally hit the floor because people don't want to go to that prison. I think we're too generous in terms of that. We need to be stricter in our punishments, not looser, because I think it just encourages more crime.
5: Well, a spokesman for the Ministry of Justice said without this action, prisons would have run out of space entirely, making it impossible for offenders to be sent to prison.
1: Well, Lord Timpson, Minister of State for Prisons, said that we're fixing the broken prison system we inherited. We're doubling the maximum extra days prisoners face for serious breaches of prison rules, ensuring bad behaviour has consequences.
5: I think the prison you're referring to is in El Salvador.
1: El Salvador, that's
5: where,
1: the one.
5: Where Bukele, you know, is the president, and
1: that
5: he's
1: is
5: had this massive
1: one.
5: Crime crackdown.
1: Yes.
5: And it went from having the highest homicide rate in the Americas to having a lower homicide rate than even the United States. Quite incredible. Well, this is Good Afternoon Britain on GB News. Lots more still to come.
1: Yes. Labour's own cost of living champion says Ed Miliband would be a disaster as Chancellor. We all know that. But trade unions are pushing to give the former Labour leader the keys to number 11. 2007. Who is right? We'll have that debate, but after the break.
2: Tap, dancing on ice. Yes, the furious Home Secretary wants Immigration Minister Mike Tapp sacked for writing an unauthorised article. But so far, the Prime Minister is keeping him in post. The Home Secretary, however, is fighting back.
1: Well, stay with us because all of that and much more to come. You're with GB News, Britain's number one news channel.
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14: 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The 44-year-old, making a surprise comeback after receiving a wild card, will face Maya Joint at the All England Club. Williams has not played a competitive singles match since the 2022 US Open and is chasing an eighth Wimbledon crown. Joint, ranked 53rd in the world, has won just one of her last 14 matches. Victory for Williams could set up a meeting with Alexandra Erler before a potential third-round clash with Iga Swiatek. That's the latest sport. 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
2: Good afternoon, Britain. It's 28 minutes past 12. Now, a row has broken out between the Home Secretary, Shabana Mahmood, and the Prime Minister, Sir Keir Starmer. Yes, he still is Prime Minister, over the future of Immigration Minister Mike Tapp.
1: Now, after Tapp wrote an article for The Times calling for foreign care workers to be exempt from Mahmood's plans to change visa rules for migrants already living in the UK.
2: Well, this morning, a defiant Mike Tapp took to Twitter and claimed that all he had done was put across his views on a policy he'd been working for months.
1: Well, however, a government source has hit back at Tapp, saying that the minister took proposals that the Home Secretary was working on and briefed them as his own, before adding that the Home Secretary has asked the Prime Minister to sack him.
2: Well, we're joined now by Kevin Schofield, who's the political editor of HuffPost UK. Kevin, thanks indeed for joining us. This is the most bizarre sort of story. It's sort of a Last Days of Rome story, really. But a lot of people might be surprised that the Home Secretary doesn't have the power to sack one of her own ministers.
18: Yeah, I mean, you're right. I mean, ultimately, it's up to the Prime Minister, who is in the government and who isn't in the government. So, yeah, we're in this bizarre situation now where clearly relations between Shabana Mahmood and her junior minister, Mike Tapp, have completely broken down to such an extent, actually, that any request for government documents by Mike Tapp must now be approved by Shabana Mahmood because all trust has broken down. But even still, she cannot demand that he be removed from office. Ultimately, it is up to Keir Starmer. And for now, the Prime Minister appears to be holding firm on it. Now, there's a bit of backstory here as well, because don't forget, Shabana Mahmood was one of the cabinet ministers after the May the 7th local elections who privately told Keir Starmer that he needed to go. So there's beef there as well. And I dare say, with only 3 weeks to go as Prime Minister, the last thing Keir Starmer wants to do is give in to Shabana Mahmood. So there's a bit of a battle of wills going on right now.
1: It kind of highlights just how powerless Shabana Mahmood is in this circumstance. And also, on the next level, if you look at how the ministers are also powerless against the civil service, it just seems that the government, the way it's set up, doesn't actually work.
18: No, I mean, this is one of the things, I guess, that will be in Andy Burnham's entry, one of the many things when he does become Prime Minister. But I think it just shows now that the Prime Minister, I think you put it absolutely right there, Tom, it's the last days of Rome, really. He's only got 3 weeks to go. Everything has fallen about his ears. He's clinging on to power, but without any real influence. He's got ministers fighting in public with one another. I mean, that tweet this morning from Mike Tapp was pretty extraordinary. I mean, he talks about, I have receipts. That's an implicit threat to publish documents that he says proves that he's not telling lies. I mean, it's just remarkable. And, you know, whoever, well, we know it's going to be Andy Burnham. When Andy Burnham comes in, he's going to have to try and sort out this mess.
2: Well, implicit in all of this is people jostling for jobs under the next ministry. I mean, Mike Tapp, in his original article for The Times, was saying, look at this policy that I've been working on. I've been working on it for months. We're going to be announcing more on this in the autumn, almost sort of appealing to Andy Burnham, keep me on as immigration minister so I can finish the job on this policy that is quite detailed and very, very important for the country to get right. I mean, it seems like all of this is from all directions, people just bargaining for jobs.
18: Yeah, it's pretty unseemly, to be honest with you. It's a bit of a beauty parade. They're all desperately trying to get a job in Andy Burnham's cabinet or in his junior ministerial ranks as well. He can only hand out about 90 jobs, though, and there's about 250 Labour MPs who probably have a realistic prospect of becoming minister. So that means he's going to have to annoy quite a lot of people. So it's a bit like musical chairs. You know, there's not going to be enough chairs around for everyone to get a job, and they're all desperately trying to make sure and catch his eye before he walks into 10 Downing Street. So meanwhile, you know, all the problems that the government, that the country faces, are just going on unsolved.
1: All right, Kevin Scofield, thank you for that. I love that analogy. Musical chairs, the chair's gone. Oh, no! Thank you very much. He's the political editor at HuffPost UK. But Mike Tapp did say something very interesting the other day, and I think it was him, who said that if a party forces their leader to resign, then they must have a general election. And I think that should be a law that should be set up.
2: I disagree.
1: Absolutely. Otherwise, look at what we've got. So the Tories, how many did they have? And then you've got... we haven't voted for Andy Burnham. Makerfield voted for him.
2: But it is true to say that the last Prime Minister to have been voted in at the start of a term and then voted out at the end of his term was Ted Heath in the 1970 Parliament. Since then, every single Prime Minister has resigned rather than been voted out if they were the first Prime Minister to have been voted in.
1: But I think since 2015, though, no Prime Minister has finished their term. And that is exactly why I'm saying that there should be a law that says that if you have been voted in, then if you want to change your leader, then you have to, have a general
2: election. Well, since 1970, no Prime Minister has finished their term.
1: Well, that's just a shocker. Right. Well, this is Good Afternoon Britain on GB News. Lots more coming up on today's show.
8: Get about. Go. Jeez, buddy, follow that police officer.
2: Yes, this van driver came to the rescue as he offered a lift to armed police officers chasing a fleeing suspect. Would you do the same?
1: Well, all of that and much more to come after your latest news headlines.
16: Good afternoon. The top stories from the GB newsroom. King Charles has disclosed that he paid £12.9 million in tax for 2024 and 2025, becoming the first monarch to reveal their tax bill. The level of tax paid by the king puts him in the top 100 of UK taxpayers. A wildfire has broken out in Derbyshire amid the extreme heat wave. It's torn through large areas of moorland for over 24 hours, forcing road closures and smoke warnings as fire crews have been battling to bring it under control. The Home Office is attempting to use more military sites to house thousands of asylum seekers as the government seeks to move people out of hotels. Three Ministry of Defence sites in Oxfordshire, Suffolk and North Yorkshire could house around 3,750 if planning permission is granted. A boy aged 14 has been charged with murder following the discovery of a female body in South Wales. The girl hasn't been formally identified, but it's believed by police to be that of Lily, who was missing. Those are the latest GB News headlines. For now, more at 1 o'clock.
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1: Good afternoon, Britain. It is fast approaching 37 minutes after midday. Lots more coming up on today's show.
5: Not fit for a king. The king and queen will never live at Buckingham Palace, despite its £370 million refurbishment, as the monarch reveals his £13 million tax bill.
1: Well, stay tuned to find much more about all of that and more. 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Yeah.
20: 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Amber and red extreme heat warnings remain in force for Friday. Some parts of the UK, most notably East Anglia and the South East, will see the hottest day of the week, with humidity also an important factor to consider. Further west, it's still hot, but not as hot as it has been the last couple of days. And we've seen some thundery rain move through overnight. Those thunderstorms now clearing into the North Sea. There's still some outbreaks of heavy rain across parts of central and northern Scotland, Northern Ireland. Perhaps some lightning and hail later, and these thunderstorms could develop across the north of England, southern Scotland, with some dramatic lightning and hail accompanying them. Further south, very hot indeed across many parts of England and Wales. Wales in the southwest, a little bit fresher compared with Thursday, but it's hottest for East Anglia in the southeast, where some serious impacts could result from this day-by-day accumulation of the very hot and humid weather. Across Scotland, outbreaks of heavy rain, some lightning and some hail expected through the evening and overnight. And we're going to see a lot of sunshine continuing across many parts of England and Wales, but some cloud pushing into West Wales as well as the southwest of England, leading on to something a little bit cooler overnight, but still very warm for a June night. And then we've got these thunderstorms to watch out for, moving up from northern France, potentially affecting the southeast of England. Further heavy rain at times for Scotland and Northern Ireland, although some gaps in between the rain. And it's a very warm night to come, with temperatures up at 20 or 21 Celsius. Now, we'll see a lot more cloud across the north and west as we begin Saturday. Best of the sunshine towards East Anglia and the southeast. It's another very warm day, with temperatures here reaching 32 or 33 Celsius. That could spark some lively thunderstorms later on. Bye-bye.
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23: 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Flooding has closed the M90 southbound junction 1C off-slip, blocking access from the A895 eastbound. On the M4 westbound, congestion follows a crash between junction 41 and 43. A collision on the A1M southbound in Durham closes one lane. The M25 anti-clockwise between junctions 3 and 2 faces 30-minute delays. The A303 westbound in Wiltshire is closed due to a collision. And on the trains, hot weather may cause disruption on East Midlands Railway and the Elizabeth Line to and from Heathrow. For more travel news, go to gbnews.com.
1: afternoon, Britain. Now, King Charles, has become the first British monarch to reveal his tax bill, paying £12.9 million in 2024-25, placing him among the UK's top 100 taxpayers.
2: Well, the bill also disclosed that the King and the Queen will not live at Buckingham Palace once the £370 million taxpayer-funded refurbishment work has been completed. It will instead, they will instead remain at Clarence House.
1: Well, joining us now, Cameron Walker, GB News' political royal correspondent, sorry, Cameron, who's been up quite a lot of the night talking about all of this.
0: Well, yes, I was inside Buckingham Palace and Kensington Palace for a good 5 hours yesterday, poring through all of their financial documents. But I think what surprised most of us was the fact that it was confirmed that the King and Queen will no longer be living in Buckingham Palace, or won't even start living there, and heirs and successors probably won't either, which is the opposite of what my predecessors were told 10 years ago when this resurfacing was starting. They were given assurances that although all of this public money is being spent on resurfacing the building, £369 million of our money, that it would still remain the monarch's primary residence in London. That is no longer the case. Now, from their perspective, the building needed to be done up anyway. It had really old electric, really old plumbing, and it was a catastrophic risk, is the quote, of a fire or a flood. So that is why they needed to do it up, they say. It's still going to be Monarchy HQ. There's still going to be lots of engagements carried out there, garden parties, visiting heads of state will be hosted there for state banquets and all the rest of it. The King will still retain a suite of rooms to change or have breaks between engagements. But it's basically a royal office rather than a royal home. And it's up to the public, really, to make up their minds whether they think it's worth the money.
2: Hasn't it always been a royal office rather than a royal home? Of course, the Queen lived in it weekdays, but famously, no one really liked it. The royals felt like it was a bit of a fishbowl and much preferred to be at Windsor or other royal residences. And Buckingham Palace has always been that sort of functional place rather than a homely place.
0: It is a bit of a goldfish bowl. I think it's been the focal point of the monarchy for 200 years. It was Queen Victoria who first lived in it. And I think as the years progressed, I think it became more and more of an office. And, you know, I've been in several times to all four of the wings. And you do walk around the place in these really long corridors, and there's lots of offices going off in different directions. And you can get very lost in the basement because it's just so many rabbit warrens of corridors. But it doesn't feel very homely. So I can see why members of the royal family don't particularly like it. Now, let's put things into perspective here. It is a palace. It's very luxurious compared to most people in this country.
1: Yeah.
0: It's much better, and I think most people would take Buckingham Palace over sleeping on the streets, which unfortunately too many people do in this country, and too many British citizens do in this country. Nonetheless, it's what is the primary purpose of this palace, and the King wants it to be for the people rather than his own private use. So he is expected to open up more of the palace for the public to go and look around, including parts of the North Wing where the late Queen's bedroom and used to be in her private apartments. A Queen's library, I think, is going to be installed. So I think, you know, it's still going to be a massive tourist attraction. It's still going to have the balcony appearances, but it's just not going to be quite the same as it was in previous reigns.
1: All right, Cameron Walker, thank you very much.
0: Thanks.
2: I think that probably part of the reason why he doesn't want to live there is that you can actually go on a tour of Buckingham Palace. Anyone can book a tour. I mean, so
1: nah.
2: I think probably in generations past, the King or Queen would be thinking, why are they in my house? Whereas perhaps there's that balance that has now been struck.
1: All right, well, let's go live now to Downing Street, where GB News' political correspondent Olivia Utley has just left a briefing with the Prime Minister's spokesperson. Olivia, what can you tell us?
3: Well, it was a really interesting briefing, all centred around this ongoing argument between Shabana Mahmood and Keir Starmer over the future of Immigration Minister Mike Tapp. To me, this seems like something which can only happen in the very, very last days of a government. We are essentially watching in real time Keir Starmer's authority falling apart. Now, the row concerns an opinion piece which Mike Tapp wrote in the Times, essentially briefing on government policy, calling on the Home Office to make care workers exempt from the hardline immigration reforms which Shabana Mahmood is pushing through next week. Now, according to Shabana Mahmood, that was already a plan that the Home Office wanted to put in place, and she believes that Mike Tapp was writing this op-ed in the Times to try and show a bit of leg, essentially, for Andy Burnham, because he would like a job in his cabinet. Now, Shabana Mahmood publicly called on Keir Starmer to sack Mike Tapp from from government saying that he has clearly broken the ministerial code. Starmer's official spokesperson is digging his heels in and saying that Mike Tapp has his full confidence, although he did say that the matter is being examined in the usual way it's being looked at. No indication that the ethics advisor is being involved at the moment. There is a huge question, of course, over whether Shabana Mahmood, the Home Secretary, and her immigration minister, who's essentially one row below her, are able to work effectively together when this huge, huge row is playing out in public. Very difficult to do your job effectively, one would think, if your boss is telling your supreme boss that you should be sacked. It's a really, really awkward one, and the politics of it all is very important. Mike Tapp has been very, very loyal to Keir Starmer, and at the moment, Keir Starmer appears to be repaying that loyalty. Shabana Mahmood, meanwhile, has outed herself as an Andy Burnham fan. It feels as though a lot of people in the Home Office at the moment, a lot of people in government, are jostling for position, trying to get the eye of Andy Burnham, the incoming Prime Minister. And in the meantime, in this strange zombie phase of government, these things seem to be slipping under the radar somewhat.
1: I love that, showing a bit of leg to Andy Burnham. That's brilliant. Brilliant. Thank you, Olivia. Brilliant.
2: Well, this is Good Afternoon Britain on GB News. Lots more still to come.
1: Right. So new footage released by the CPS shows how Vikram Digwas lied to the police on the night he murdered Henry Novak.
2: Well, if you're in search of some holiday sunshine, here's the weather in Europe.
4: Ready to soak up that holiday sunshine?
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4: 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All sorted.
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10: Looking ahead to the weekend, and the historic heat across some parts of Europe will continue. Over more southern areas, it's not as exceptionally hot here, but nonetheless, it will feel pretty hot with all the sunshine around. Worth bearing in mind, we have high humidity as well, and with the hot and sunny weather, that will allow for a few showers to develop, and if they do, they could turn heavy and also thundery. But generally, the theme is for lots of dry, sunny weather to come as we go through into next week.
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2: Good afternoon, Britain. It's now 10 to 1. And brand new footage has been released by the Crown Prosecution Service showing Henry Novak's killer, Vikram Digwa, speaking to police directly after the murder.
1: Now, the footage showcases Digwa repeatedly lying to officers about the incident. Let's take a look and have a listen.
11: Like I said, so I was literally just walking there and I seen him. He's then barged into me.
2: Okay.
11: I said to him, look, clearly, mate, you're drunk. I could smell, like, you can smell the alcohol. I was like, look, mate, you're drunk. Carry on with your day, innit? He's then called me a Yeah, I am a bad man. Then he then started recording me. Obviously, then I pushed him a little. He's then grabbed me, then started grabbing my tie and pulled my hair, started grabbing my hair, or started punching me and all this sort of stuff.
2: Okay.
11: And then
2: do you know how he's got that wound then? How's he got that wound?
11: What wound, sorry?
2: Well, you said he's got blood on him. How's he got...
11: He must have been when we punched him, but he did fall over here, so he was climbing all over these bins and stuff like that. And then he fell over and then landed onto that car.
2: Okay. Thought, mate, all right, at this time, I'm arresting you on suspicion of attempt murder. Okay.
11: What?
2: Do not have to say anything. It may harm your defence. If you don't mention when questioned, something which you may later rely on in court. Anything you do, so may be given evidence. Okay. The necessities are for a prompt and effective investigation. Okay. And for any further harm and injury. You've got your side of the story, mate. We don't know what's going on here. Okay. So we need to find out. Okay.
1: Now, I'm listening to that, hearing how softly the officer is speaking to Vikram, even though he's now aware that this is a murder situation. Whilst I respect that, the way they treated somebody who was lying on the floor in pain and clearly in a very bad way, I find completely shocking, with no evidence whatsoever.
2: Mm.
1: So there's no evidence whatsoever as to what has happened here, and they're treating somebody. I just find the whole thing just horrible. The way they treated Henry Novak was just disgusting, and now they're apparently. I would like to see the bit where apparently they took him to the kitchen to get some food that he needed, so that when he's in the police car and he can have something to eat when he's been arrested for attempted murder.
2: No, it does really show the power of that word, racism. All Digwa had to do was say racism, and then the police, of course, that famous line speaking to Henry when he said, "I've been stabbed. Don't think you have."
1: Oh, it's disgusting.
2: And yet, when Digwa said, "I've had my turban pulled and I've been called the P word," did the police say, "Don't think you have, mate"? No, they didn't.
1: No, they didn't at all, did they? They just believed it immediately and treated him with softness as though he's... And I think this is part of that ridiculous indoctrination, in my view, that where they have been told, and even David Lammy said it himself, that people should be treated differently, but the law should apply equally. That doesn't actually... That is a contradiction in terms of what he was saying there.
2: Because I mean, we are seeing a different treatment here, although I'm sure the reason this has been produced by the Crown Prosecution Service is that this is showing the police eventually not believing at face value what Digwa said, and is showing him being arrested later on in that evening. If only the same scepticism was applied at the very start of the incident rather than after Henry Novak had bled out.
1: Well, exactly. There isn't. Well, Henry was no longer with us by that point, so I just find it absolutely astonishing, the whole thing. And I hope something good comes out of this. Well, this is Good Afternoon Britain. Lots more coming up on today's show. Do not go anywhere. First, let's take a look at your all-important weather.
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5: 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Amber and red extreme heat warnings remain in force for Friday. Some parts of the UK, most notably East Anglia and the South East, will see the hottest day of the week, with humidity also an important factor to consider. Further west, it's still hot, but not as hot as it has been the last couple of days. And we've seen some thundery rain move through overnight. Those thunderstorms now clearing into the North Sea. There's still some outbreaks of heavy rain across parts of central and northern Scotland, Northern Ireland. Perhaps some lightning and hail later, and these thunderstorms could develop across the north of England, southern Scotland, with some dramatic lightning and hail accompanying them. Further south, very hot indeed across many parts of England and Wales. Wales in the southwest, a little bit fresher compared with Thursday, but it's hottest for East Anglia and the southeast, where some serious impacts could result from this day-by-day accumulation of the very hot and humid weather. Across Scotland, outbreaks of heavy rain, some lightning and some hail expected through the evening and overnight. And we're going to see a lot of sunshine continuing across many parts of England and Wales, but some cloud pushing into West Wales as well as the southwest of England, leading on to something a little bit cooler overnight, but still very warm for a June night. And then we've got these thunderstorms to watch out for, moving up from northern France, potentially affecting the southeast of England, further heavy rain at times for Scotland and Northern Ireland, although some gaps in between the rain. And it's a very warm night to come, with temperatures up at 20 or 21 Celsius. Now, we'll see a lot more cloud across the north and west as we begin Saturday. Best of the sunshine towards East Anglia and the southeast. It's another very warm day, with temperatures here reaching 32 or 33 Celsius. That could spark some lively thunderstorms later on. Bye-bye.
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30: 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Entrance must be 18 or over. Lines close at 4 p.m. on the 26th of June. This is a network giveaway. Entries will be pooled. 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
1: Good afternoon, Britain. It's 1 o'clock on Friday, the 26th of June. I'm Nana Aquare.
4: And I'm Tom Harwood.
6: And would you live next door to Crowbar, or next door to a migrant camp?
9: Well, look, I mean, I'm in a constituency that's had
6: hotels, would you, with your children?
9: Look, I do understand, but look, we've got to put people somewhere.
4: Yes, more migrant barracks are on the way. Three new army camps could be used to house thousands more migrants. And the Home Office has announced plans to expand their existing sites.
10: Well, they've closed 20 more hotels, 170 still in use, but locals here in Bicester are concerned about a local barracks being converted to house possibly over 1,000 small boat migrants.
1: Not fit for a king. The king and queen will never live in Buckingham Palace, despite its £370 million refurbishment, as the monarch reveals his £13 million tax bill.
4: Lies exposed by the CPS. Yes, dramatic new footage is released of the moment Vikram Digwa is arrested by the police directly following the murder of student Henry Novak.
1: Labour's own cost of living champion says that Ed Miliband would be a disaster as Chancellor. We all knew that. But trade unions are pushing to give the former Labour leader the keys to number 11. Who is right? We'll have that debate.
4: Kemi Badenoch called Bridget Phillipson a spiteful class warrior, but the Education Secretary has now embraced the term, saying she'll wear it on a T-shirt. Would you buy one?
1: Well, perhaps if you were desperate in the heat wave, but as with heat waves, there are always issues, and one of them is obviously fire. The heat wave sparked a huge wildfire in Derbyshire as today temperatures could hit 38 degrees. But is advice from politicians helping?
14: We're having COBRA meetings at the official level to monitor what's going on, give the appropriate advice.
21: Get back. Go. Cheers, buddy. Follow that police officer.
4: This van driver came to the rescue as he offered a lift to armed police officers chasing a fleeing suspect. Would you do the same?
21: Put your hands in your hand.
1: So that's a bit of heroism. I would be quite happy to assist the police in something like that. Like I said, I'd feel like I was in part of an action movie or something. It'd be great.
2: Yeah. Although it is all very easy to say that sitting behind this desk when you're there and someone's running at you with a gun and you don't know what the guy who he is chasing has, what sort of weapons he has. I mean, I can imagine it's more scary in the moment.
1: Maybe. I don't know. I'd feel like I was in some sort of movie. Nambo. Getting killed. Girl, and I'd be there. Let's take a look at the hero driver who helped Kent Police chase down a suspect earlier this week.
21: Oh, police! Stay where you are! Oh, police! Stay there! Get back. Go. Cheers, buddy. Follow that police officer. Don't move! Put your hands in your head! It's all right.
22: No worries.
21: Cheers for help.
22: No problem.
1: Nana Aquare in Nambo.
2: Well, if any movie producers are watching, you know where to call. Well, we'd really like to speak to the hero van man who gave a lift to those officers. Now, if you know who he is, if he's been in your local community, sort of, perhaps he's quite modest. Maybe he hasn't made himself known. But maybe you are him. Maybe you're watching this program right now. In any case, if you have any information on who this man is, we'd love to get him on and frankly, frankly thank him on behalf of GB News and everyone that watches. So gbviews@gbnews.uk is the email address with any knowledge about the hero Van Man.
1: I'm sure he's telling everyone the story. So just nudge him if you heard the story from him and tell him to get in touch with us. gbviews@gbnews.uk. But first, your latest news headlines with Tatiana Sanchez.
5: Tom Nanbo, thank you very much. The top stories. King Charles has disclosed he paid £12.9 million in tax for 2024 and 2025, becoming the first monarch to reveal their tax bill. The level of tax paid by the King puts him in the top 100 of UK taxpayers. Meanwhile, the King and Queen will not live at Buckingham Palace. That's once the £370 million taxpayer-funded refurbishment work has been completed. The palace will continue to be the administrative headquarters of the monarchy, but the King's decided nearby Clarence House will remain his official home. The decision has been taken to allow greater public access to the landmark, officials say. A wildfire has broken out in Derbyshire amid the extreme UK heatwave. The service said about 990 acres of land was affected by the fire. That's Derbyshire Fire and Rescue Service, also saying at present we're being supported by the rapid relief team and have sufficient supplies to deal with the issue. Meanwhile, the UK may have experienced its warmest June night yet after a record temperature for the month of 36.7 degrees was recorded yesterday afternoon in Somerset. Meanwhile, a red heat alert remains in place until 9 p.m. tonight. The Home Office is attempting to use more military sites to house thousands of asylum seekers as the government seeks to move people out of hotels. Three Ministry of Defence sites in Oxfordshire, Suffolk and North Yorkshire could house about 3,750 if planning permission is granted. The government's also looking to extend the use of existing military sites in Crowborough and East Sussex until 2030 and Wethersfield in Essex beyond 2027. Shadow Illegal Immigration Minister Matt Vickers spoke to GB News.
7: The reality is moving these people around, whether it be in migrant hotels, whether it be in these former armed forces bases, whether it be in HMOs that are now springing up left, right and centre, that isn't solving the problem. The problem will only be solved when we start detaining and deporting people who arrive in this country illegally. We've now got a real plan in place to deliver that when Kemi gets into office, leaving the ECHR, enacting what was the Rwanda scheme of detaining and deporting those people who arrive illegally.
5: Elsewhere, a number 10 spokesperson says the Prime Minister has confidence in Mike Tapp, the immigration minister, after the Home Secretary called for Sir Keir to sack him. The government spokesperson adds the Prime Minister is taking advice in the usual way on what to do next. It comes after Shabana Mahmood said he'd written an article she believed to be out of step with immigration policy. Mike Tapp posted on X saying he won't be intimidated. Mr. Tapp apparently penned an article without his boss's approval in which he demanded migrant care workers are given special exemptions from Mahmood's migration overhaul. A boy aged 14 has been charged with murder following the discovery of a female body in South Wales. The boy from the Gwent area was remanded in police custody and is appearing in court today. Police say he was arrested after the body was found in the Dethran area of Blina on Monday. The body wasn't formally identified, but police do believe it to be that of a girl aged 14. Named only as Lily, she was reported missing. The government's providing £2 million to help the emergency response to two major earthquakes which struck Venezuela this week. Rescuers are searching through rubble in a rush to save lives after the quakes killed at least 235 people and injured over 4,000. At least 50,000 people are reported missing. And brand new footage has been released by the CPS showing Henry Novak's killer, Vikram Digwa, speaking to police directly after the murder. The footage showcases Digwa repeatedly lying to officers about the incident.
8: Like I said, so I was literally just walking there and I seen it. He's then barged into me.
11: Okay.
8: I said to him, look, clearly, mate, you're drunk. I could smell, like, you can smell the alcohol. I was like, look, mate, you're drunk. Carry on with your day, innit? He's then called me a...
5: Vikram Digwa was jailed for life with a minimum of 21 years for the murder of the 18-year-old Southampton University student after stabbing him multiple times last December. Those are the latest GB News headlines for now. 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
2: Good afternoon, Britain. It's 9 minutes past one. Now, the Home Office has revealed plans to use more former military barracks to house thousands of asylum seekers, as it steams ahead with plans to close down migrant hotels.
1: Planning permission is being sought at sites in Bicester in Oxfordshire, Barnham in Suffolk and Linton-on-Ouse in North Yorkshire, as ministers seek to find space for 3,750 asylum seekers. Barnham in Suffolk and Linton-on-Ouse in North Yorkshire, as ministers seek to find space for 3,750

0: Speaker in the House of Commons about these plans not being put forward to MPs. I can tell you that the council in Braintree in Essex, which has the authority over Wethersfield, one of those sites that's being expanded, they've said today they only found out about these plans last night, whereas journalists, we were told about them earlier in the day. So the press informed before the politicians involved in dealing with these areas. I've gone to the Home Office for a response to that, but heard nothing back so far. But just more generally, let's talk through the numbers and what's being proposed here. We have about 20,000 asylum seekers living in hotels at the moment. That's down from a peak of 53,000. The vast majority of those being those crossing the English Channel illegally in small boats. But we also have 70,000 asylum seekers living in other accommodation approved by the Home Office. That will include the controversial houses of multiple occupancy, HMOs, dispersal into community areas, but also former military sites across the United Kingdom. And what the Home Office is planning today, 3,750 asylum seekers housed in three areas, in Barnum in Suffolk, Linton on Ouse in York, which is a very small population, could soon be dwarfed by the arrival of 1,000 asylum seekers, and here also in Bicester, about 10-minute drive away, the MOD Bicester site. It's a sprawling area. It's been a major logistics hub since the Second World War. It's got about 750 serving personnel there at the moment, but there are split up into different sites, and what we're being told is that the area set for use by the Home Office for asylum accommodation won't be linked to any of the military sites. But we have heard concern here from locals in Bicester about these proposals. A few people telling us they welcome the move and that they are supportive of small boat migrants in general, but also plenty more voices, I have to tell you, going in rather the other direction, saying that there needs to be more action on deportation. They shouldn't be arriving in the country in the first place. We also spoke to Georgina, a stallholder just on the market here. It's a busy market day today in Bicester Town Centre. And Georgina told us that she has already noticed some concerning and potentially criminal behaviour from asylum seekers who've moved into the surrounding area here in Oxfordshire. And here's what she had to say about the proposals.
1: I've seen how, to start with, how difficult it has been. With like girls getting smacked on the bottom and by older, like 9-year-olds, by older teenagers, and that being acceptable. And also there was a point where men were sort of congregating, so late at night, like midnight. And the locals have really, a lot of locals want to move because they feel that there is a huge amount that have come in. Their way of living is very different. I think they can integrate, but of what I've noticed is that to start with, it is very challenging. So there will be challenges.
0: Well, Georgina told us, as you've heard, that integration was possible for some people from some areas in the world, but that the numbers at the moment are just too high to achieve that. And some of the behaviour and actions that she's describing, of course, particularly concerning, and the reports that she's made to GB News today. We will follow up on those reports as we can. But I think just in terms of the broader political context here, looking across all the areas that are being considered, also the 170 hotels that are still open and those MOD sites being expanded or used now. The Border Security Minister, Alex Norris, he says they've got to do this because they're taking control of a system that was failed by the last Conservative government. But Chris Philp, the Shadow Home Secretary, he said today that actually the problem is that there isn't an effort to deal with deportation. Next week, Labour MPs and indeed the House of Commons will vote on Shabana Mahmood's immigration and asylum bill, which will help to speed up the deportation of those refused asylum. That's been a major issue. Many people who crossed on small boats refuse asylum but still cling on to being able to live in the United Kingdom even after their application has been denied. So that's what they're hoping to change next week in the government. But of course, Shabana Mahmood's plans have been resisted quite critically by members of the Labour Party. And if I could just go back now to 2022, April, when the then Home Secretary, Priti Patel, was considering the use of MOD facilities due to the sudden surge in the need to use hotel accommodation. She said about the Linton on Ouse area, she said that the new reception there would be opened. And in response, the then Shadow Home Secretary, Yvette Cooper, said that the proposals were unworkable, shameful, unethical and extortionate in their

0: cost to the British taxpayer. So 4 years ago, Labour shadow front bench figures were describing these plans as shameful and unethical, but today, 4 years later, they're pushing them through, subject to planning permission.
1: All right, Charlie.
2: Fascinating.
1: Charlie, thank you very much. Charlie Peters, really good to join you. Really good for you to join us.
2: Well, I guess we've all been joined together, it could be either way around.
1: You know what I mean?
2: I'm sure we speak to Callum Miller now, the Liberal Democrats MP for Bicester and Woodstock. Thanks indeed for joining us, Callum. I imagine that you are not particularly happy that the area you represent has been chosen for one of these sites.
3: Well, thanks for having me, Tom. Look, you know, I spoke with a number of residents and, for example, chairs of parish councils last night, and they share my view that this is a really inappropriate site that's been proposed in MOD Bicester. MOD Bicester makes it sound like it's a garrison, that it's got barracks that might be used for asylum seekers. In fact, that's not the case. The site that they're talking about is effectively a semi-derelict industrial site where over decades the MOD have stored material. And I understand that the Home Office are talking about putting in some modular buildings in order to house people 2 miles from the nearest shop, 5 miles from the nearest town, with nothing to do in the area. And understandably, local residents are deeply concerned about what it will mean to put 1,250 asylum seekers into that area next to a village where the population is only 370.
1: Callum, what would... obviously, these people have to go somewhere. The idea ultimately would be we don't want them to get, you know, go over the dinghies anyway. That's the first thing. But would you be more comfortable if, say, they were there, but they weren't allowed to leave? So everything was self-contained, they weren't allowed to leave, and they didn't really come into the village at all. So that way, it wouldn't be as a prison, but it'd be somewhere that they can stay until they've been approved their asylum.
3: Well, I think we need to think really carefully about all the different folk who are affected by this. I'm concerned about the impacts on local residents, but I'm also concerned about the folk who are seeking asylum themselves. They have been granted the right to appeal for asylum. They are waiting for their hearings. We can't imprison them in a kind of open prison. That is not an appropriate way to treat these people. Many of them will, in due course, be granted asylum because they've come from dangerous parts of the world. So I think the real problem is that the government is just moving people around from inappropriate and expensive locations in hotels to inappropriate and expensive locations on MOD sites. And what we need instead is for the government to do much more to stop the core problem, which is that the Conservatives and Labour have allowed the number of people waiting for their asylum hearings to go up exponentially, particularly under the Conservatives. The government needs to do much, much more to invest in bringing that down by having more rapid hearings so that those who have a decision can be either allowed to start building lives in the United Kingdom or to be sent back to their home countries.
1: But Callum, you're saying treat these people as though putting them in a safe place, having fled, as you said, dangerous places. Some of them could be dangerous themselves, let's be honest here. You're saying that we're treating them badly by giving them food, shelter, accommodation, and then not allowing them to leave, which is fine until they've passed their asylum. Wouldn't you be sure you should be more interested in the interests of your constituents who've told you that they're not happy with this? Shouldn't you be more concerned about what could happen with the migrant camps near them than the other way around? Surely you'd be, it would be better if they were detained. I just don't get whose interests you're working in right now.
3: Yeah, absolutely. I'm representing the interests of my community who are deeply concerned about this, but there are many within my community who are also deeply concerned for the rights of these people. So it's trying to fight the right balance here. What we need is speedy, firm and fair decision making. Some of these people do have the right to be here and they will be granted asylum. We can't imprison them while we wait for that. At the start of this item, you quoted the then Shadow Home Secretary, Yvette Cooper, saying it would be problematic.
1: Yeah, but they're not being imprisoned, are they? They're being contained because we don't know who they are yet. So some of them may have even come from prison or come from, that some of them may even be criminals. We don't know yet. So wouldn't it be safer if they were given food, shelter, all the nice things, they're not treated badly, but they wouldn't be allowed to leave. Therefore, they're not in your constituency and your constituents won't be concerned.
3: Well, I think what we need to think about is the scale of what we're talking about. At the moment, we have people dispersed into hotel accommodation. There are many problems with that. As I've said, it's expensive. It's not an appropriate use of taxpayer funds, but people are there in relatively small numbers. This is talking about putting over 1,000 people on one site, people who may, as you say, have troubled pasts. It's not clear to me that that's a safe environment for them either. So I think the government really needs to think very hard about whether this is an appropriate site.
2: Now, furthermore, you mentioned the particulars, I do think that coming back to the question a little bit earlier, that it is 5 miles from the nearest town, semi-derelict, in your words. I mean, looking at the criteria the government will have been using, surely that's precisely the sort of site that they'll be looking for, somewhere that is separate from, rather than closer to, local communities, and somewhere that is not going to be in the way, frankly. Is it not the case that there are going to be very, very few places up and down the country that are incredibly appropriate to put these people? And simply saying process them faster is not going to be a solution for some time yet, given the scale of the number of people who are here.
3: So, Tom, the argument that you make, which is that it's appropriate to put this right next to a very small community, is just as problematic as the implication that it's better than being closer to a larger community. There is a village right next to this site of 370 people. I can't tell you how anxious and worried those people are about the prospect of having this number of people on their doorstep. Remember that under our current arrangements, asylum seekers have literally nothing to do while they're waiting for their hearing. They are given a very small allowance each week. They have no activity on the site, and that is a recipe for people to be pent up and potentially for real problems to emerge. Poor and things. That's what my community are deeply concerned about.
2: We've got hotels, HMOs, well, I suppose we had a barge, and we've got military sites. Which of those four potential sites should people be in as they wait for their hearing?
3: So what I'm frustrated with the Home Office about is that in order to chase some headlines and to give the impression that they are somehow taking action, they are moving people from one site to another. Rather than the huge investment of money that the NAO and the Public Accounts Committee have highlighted will be required to move people to military sites, some of that money should be invested in processing faster, and some of it should also be invested in managing the asylum-seeking population in the locations that they are currently. People in smaller establishments who can be monitored and managed by the Home Office is much better than having this incredible concentration of people in a totally inappropriate location.
2: Small sites, so HMOs.
1: Wouldn't it be better if they couldn't leave?
3: HMOs and other sites.
1: Well, wouldn't it be better if they just... Wouldn't it be better though if they couldn't leave? Then nobody's concerned. They get looked after nicely, and then if they pass, then they pass their asylum, they come through. As you said, you have quicker processing. I just don't understand why you'd put people who are totally unvetted into... inject them into a village where you don't know what they have been up to. And as we know, there's a lot of crime, especially as the majority of them come via small boats. We know this already.
3: So I've spoken with local police and others who have assured me that there is no evidence that there is a higher quantity of crime related to asylum seekers as to the wider population. Many people want to play on that. And that leads me to another real concern, which is what this proposal does for social cohesion, not only for the community in my area, but we've seen up and down the country that when these proposals come about, there are those from completely outside the area who see it as an opportunity to foment division and to drive a wedge between social cohesion. These are warm, welcoming communities which have already welcomed a number of refugees, for example, from Ukraine or Afghanistan, who have been allowed to come into this country. They don't want this wedge driven between them and other parts of the community.
1: Callum, sorry. I was going to say, that's not the same thing. I don't think the Ukraine scheme was the same thing. I thought they were quite well vetted before they were. Weren't they vetted properly with the Ukraine scheme here? They're not, were they?
2: Lots of different schemes. We're getting into the weeds now. Callum Miller, thanks indeed for joining us. Really appreciate your time. And I'm sure this is one that we're going to continue to follow as it develops. Let's quickly speak now to the former Labour adviser, Danny Shaw. Danny, it does seem like there is a bit of hypocrisy here on behalf of the Labour government and the now Home Secretary, because when the Conservatives tried to look at some of these sites, they were called shameful and unethical by the Labour opposition.
4: Well, that's politics for you, isn't it? When you're in opposition, you oppose. You take the view in general of the campaigners, of local residents, and particularly if you're faced with a Conservative government that's got an asylum problem and a crisis. And when you're in government, it's very different. You have to make some difficult decisions. So that doesn't surprise me. I do think it's a little bit rich of the Liberal Democrat MP there to say, not in my backyard. Well, whose backyard then? Where are where are these people going to go? Are they going to go in hotels? I'm sure he was probably very anxious about
2: a hotel
4: in his area.
2: The answer he gave was that he didn't want big sites like army barracks. He wanted small sites. I pressed him and said, does that mean HMOs? And he said yes. So it seems like the Liberal Democrats would prefer people to be dispersed in HMOs in and around communities rather than in these big sites altogether.
1: But he also said that he didn't like the fact that they were moving from one site to another. So that would be exactly what would be happening if they were moved from where he is to another site, which I find almost ridiculous. And just to confirm that on the Ukraine scheme, they were vetted. I was absolutely spot on with that. Okay, so Danny, what do you think of the idea, and I've said it before, that in these, if we do use big sites, like I think this is a potential large site, that they can be almost a community that are sort of contained within that community until their asylum is processed. And of course, if we get more speedy at processing asylum, which is the aim, that they won't be there long, but they'll only be released when we know who they are, or we've got some idea of their background, because as we know, there is a large criminal element coming via a small boat. That is not in dispute.
4: Speedy decisions is absolutely essential. If you can get people who come here illegally to have made a decision within a couple of weeks, that's the best option. And then you can detain people when there's a realistic prospect of removing them. That's within the law. You cannot at the moment just detain people while their asylum claim is being looked at. I've been to Wethersfield. I was there a few years ago when it was being considered to be used for a prison. Eventually, it was decided to use it for an asylum camp. It's wholly unsuited. I have to be honest, it sounds a bit like Bicester, in as much as there's a small village nearby. There's nothing for the people there really to do. I think they'd get a bus once or twice a day to the nearest town, which I think is Braintree, and they sort of hang around in Braintree and then they go back. So these big sites in near small villages are not ideal. But, you know, if you want to clear asylum hotels, then you have to find some alternative accommodation.
2: Frankly,
4: and I
2: Danny,
4: do think that, that camps
2: none of
4: is probably
2: these
4: one
2: are
4: option.
2: Ideal, are they? When people are waiting sometimes a year or two to have their asylum application heard, these are people who, in many cases, come from troubled parts of the world.
1: They're
2: may well
1: the law,
2: bring
1: then.
2: Troubled parts, troubled thoughts with them, or different attitudes with them as well. Frankly, if they're in HMOs in the middle of town, or a hotel at the edge of town, or a military barracks far away from town, but then the government puts on buses to bring them into town. Frankly, people will be irritated and frankly scared of any of these different solutions.
4: Yeah, none of them is ideal. But, you know, the government has a commitment to stop people being held in hotels. I think we all agree probably hotels is the worst option, because firstly, it's taking away a community facility that's being used for tourism and visitors and so on. Secondly, hotel accommodation is really not suitable to hold people, particularly families, for large amounts of time. And we know some of the problems that have been caused by people being in hotels. So I think that's the worst solution. I think the other two solutions, flats, houses of multiple occupation,
1: terrible,
4: whatever you call it, and military camps that can be possibly refurbished, refitted with some facilities there, some health facilities and education facilities and so on, I think those are better options. But obviously, I understand that communities won't be happy about it. But I do ask the Liberal Democrats, what is your alternative? You've got 21,000 people in hotels. Where do you want to put them? Do you want them to go into accommodation that could be used for other people who need social housing, or do you want them to go into army camps? So that this is the problem with opposing. It's all very well, but you need to find solutions, and that's what governing is about.
1: All right, Danny Shaw, thank you very much. He's a former Labour advisor. Thank you. I just find this all ridiculous. If it were me, they would be detained. They would not be allowed to leave. Processing would be done more swiftly. And then if I deemed them fit to be allowed to be let loose in the UK, then I would. I don't understand why perfectly sensible, decent people think that it is wise to allow people who've come here and broken the law via small boat, and we know the migrant camps are places where there's lots of violence and crime and criminality, where somehow they seem to lose their heads and say, oh, these people can just roam around until we've worked out what they are. I don't think so. I would have them locked up, and I'm sorry, I feel they've broken the law, until I know who they are.
2: It does seem we have a completely
1: ridiculous
2: topsy-turvy system in this country. I've got friends who are trying to so come and live and work in London, who have university degrees, who want to work in professional jobs, and they're going through all of this process. Meanwhile, if you come from a very dangerous, poor part of the world, rock up on a boat, you are absolutely welcomed in.
1: Let me give you somewhere to live.
2: Accommodation is given to you.
1: Oh, you poor thing. You need tickets to go into town because you haven't
2: got anybody. It's a completely upside down system. Well, we should say that Border Security and Asylum Minister Alex Norris said, we promised to close every asylum hotel and hand them back to communities, and that's exactly what we're doing. 20 more hotels have closed and hotel numbers have more than halved since their peak. Instead, we're moving asylum seekers into ex-military sites that are a far cry from the hotels the last government left us with.
1: It went on to say, this is a system being brought back under control and we will not stop until the job is done. All right, let's talk about Bridget Phillipson. She has hit back at Kemi Badenoch once again, saying that she'll be turning the Conservatives leader's spiteful class warrior comment into a T-shirt.
2: Well, Kemi Badenoch launched the insult after Labour introduced a historic VAT raid on independent school fees, claiming this was to pay for more teachers in state schools.
1: Yes, recent figures show that teacher numbers have fallen by just under 2,000 since last year.
2: Well, joining us now is the principal at LVS Ascot School, Christine Cunniff. Christine, thanks indeed for joining us. These numbers are astonishing. Labour promised 6,000 more teachers.
1: 6,500, actually.
2: 4,500 more teachers.
1: 6,500.
2: 6,500 more teachers. Got there eventually. As a result of this tax raid, and the numbers have gone down by 2,000.
5: Absolutely. I mean, it's quite astonishing, but to be honest, there's no surprises because I think everybody saw this happening. You know, we've said it right from the start. Those of us that have campaigned about the tax right from the very beginning, most notably education, not taxation, have said this won't happen because the recruitment crisis is a little bit more than throwing money at it. It's not happening, and the money's not there, and it's not being diverted into that. The money has not been ring-fenced for education. It's been spent on other things like housing.
1: Well, she is a spiteful class warrior, though, because of what she's done. She's done something that was baseless, not needed, and destroyed the chances of some of those young children who the state sector cannot facilitate. And by doing that, she even the quote on her, ex, where she talked about AstroTurf and posh schools. I mean, she's proof that she is. We lost Christine.
5: They also said that only about 40...
2: Sorry, Christine, there's a little delay on the line. Do go on.
5: Hello, I'm back again.
1: Yeah,
5: so I mean, they said we'd only lose about 14,000 children, but it's now 40,000, nearly three times the amount. These children have been displaced from their education. It's a spiteful policy right from day one, and those children displaced, and those schools are closing. And again, they said that the schools were not closing, that more schools were set up, but that's not truthful. It was sent schools that are not stuck to the VAT were being set up. Mainstream closures.
1: Christine, we're struggling with your line. We're struggling with your line. We'll do have to leave it there. Thank you very much, Christine. She's the principal for LVS Ascot. But the fact that Bridget Phillipson is saying she's going to wear the T-shirt and everything, she should be ashamed of herself. That's not something to be proud of after destroying, I think, a lot of people's opportunities. She's wearing that T-shirt as if it's something to be proud of. No.
2: Well, earlier this week at Prime Minister's Questions, Keir Starmer defended Bridget Phillipson, saying the Education Secretary grew up in poverty. Her story is an incredible one of social mobility and success. I'm proud that she is sitting there, and so should everyone else who sees this country, who in this country cares about social mobility.
1: Well, it went on to say she knows that for poor children, education is absolutely vital, and that it is why it drives every single priority and value that she has.
2: Well, this is Good Afternoon Britain on GB News. Lots more still to come.
6: Go.
1: A van driver came to the rescue as he offered a lift to armed police officers chasing a fleeing suspect. Would you do the same?
2: Well, with that and much more to come after your latest news headlines.
7: Good afternoon. The top stories at 1:30. King Charles has disclosed he paid £12.9 million in tax for 2024 and 2025, becoming the first monarch to reveal their tax bill. The level of tax paid by the king puts him in the top 100 of UK taxpayers. A wildfire has broken out in Derbyshire amid the extreme heat wave. It's been tearing through large areas of moorland for over 24 hours, forcing road closures and smoke warnings as fire crews continue to battle to bring it under control. A Number 10 spokesperson says the Prime Minister has confidence in Mike Tapp, the immigration minister, after the Home Secretary called for Keir Starmer to sack him. The government spokesperson adds the Prime Minister is taking advice in the usual way on what to do next. It comes after Shabana Mahmood said he'd written an article she believed to be out of step with immigration policy. The Home Office is attempting to use more military sites to house thousands of asylum seekers as the government seeks to move people out of hotels. Three Ministry of Defence sites in Oxfordshire, Suffolk and North Yorkshire could house about 3,750 if planning permission is granted. Those are the headlines for now. More at 2 o'clock.
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9: Hi there and welcome to the latest update from the Met Office for GB News. Amber and red extreme heat warnings remain in force for Friday. Some parts of the UK, most notably East Anglia and the South East, will see the hottest day of the week, with humidity also an important factor to consider. Further west, it's still hot, but not as hot as it has been the last couple of days. And we've seen some thundery rain move through overnight. Those thunderstorms now clearing into the North Sea. There's still some outbreaks of heavy rain across parts of central and northern Scotland, Northern Ireland, perhaps some lightning and hail later, and these thunderstorms could develop across the north of England, southern Scotland, with some dramatic lightning and hail accompanying them. Further south, very hot indeed across many parts of England and Wales. Wales in the southwest, a little bit fresher compared with Thursday, but it's hottest for East Anglia and the southeast, where some serious impacts could result from this day-by-day accumulation of the very hot and humid weather. Across Scotland, outbreaks of heavy rain, some lightning and some hail expected through the evening and overnight. And we're going to see a lot of sunshine continuing across many parts of England and Wales, but some cloud pushing into West Wales as well as the southwest of England, leading on to something a little bit cooler overnight, but still very warm for a June night. And then we've got these thunderstorms to watch out for, moving up from northern France, potentially affecting the southeast of England. Further heavy rain at times for Scotland and Northern Ireland, although some gaps in between the rain. And it's a very warm night to come, with temperatures up at 20 or 21 Celsius. Now, we'll see a lot more cloud across the north and west as we begin Saturday. Best of the sunshine towards East Anglia and the southeast. It's another very warm day, with temperatures here reaching 32 or 33 Celsius. That could spark some lively thunderstorms later on. Bye-bye.
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11: Good afternoon. This is the latest AI travel news from gbnews.com. The M90 southbound junction 1C off-slip is closed due to flooding, with no access from the A895 eastbound. The M4 westbound is congested between junctions 40 and 43 after an earlier accident. West Berkshire's A34 southbound has one lane closed due to a broken down vehicle. In Brighton and Hove, the A27 westbound faces delays with one lane closed for a broken down vehicle. And on the trains, hot weather is causing disruption on East Midlands Railway and the Elizabeth Line to Heathrow terminals. For more travel news, go to gbnews.com.
1: Good afternoon, Britain. It is 39 minutes after 1 o'clock. Iceland's executive chairman, Lord Walker, believes that Ed Miliband would make a disastrous chancellor amid speculation that Andy Burnham could appoint him in the role.
2: Well, more importantly than being Iceland's executive chairman, he's also Labour's cost of living champion.
1: Is he?
2: So what he says really does seem to matter. Well, Lord Walker said that while he believes that climate change is a significant threat, he thinks Ed Miliband's approach places unfair pressure on households and that financial markets would freak out if he became Chancellor.
1: Yes. Oh, joining us now is economist and senior fellow at the Great British think tank Damian Punder and former Labour councillor Simon Greaves. Simon, I will start with you. Ed Miliband, I mean, he is a disaster. He's good at spending money, I give you that. But chancellors need to have a way of kind of growth. And it feels like I don't think there'll be much of that coming from Ed Miliband.
12: Well, there's lots of people very keen not to see Ed Miliband as chancellor. He runs a tight ship in the department that he's in. Good communicator, treasury background. Very clear at what he wants to see, very determined in relation to policy, very consistent in relation to policy. I think those are a lot of qualities that a chancellor will be very positive indeed.
1: But what's that got to do with making money? Like, he needs to make money. As a chancellor, he needs to know how to make money, growth. We need growth in the economy.
12: The UK PLC needs more money. It's not simply down to the Chancellor purely. But look, there needs to be more of the animal spirits unleashed, I would say, more enterprise, more entrepreneurship in the country. And if you look at the people who may not be too keen on green energy and that sector, but my God, there's a lot of growth in that area.
2: OK, let's throw that over to Damien.
13: Yeah, well, I mean, yeah, look, we need a chancellor, you know, with one overriding duty, and that's to make the entire economy prosperous. Not one industry, not one political objective, the entire economy. So I don't want to have somebody who's going to be focused more on, you know, green energy, net zero. When, as you rightly say, we need growth, we need more private investment, we need infrastructure spending, we need to attract entrepreneurs, investors, risk takers, you know, the people that are actually going to provide the growth that we really need. I'm not against, you know, climate policies and net zero. It's the speed that we're going to probably get under an Ed chancellorship. And that's what worries me.
1: Well, Simon, he's making very good points, isn't he? That it's the speed of net zero. They're trying to force us now. Ed Miliband was talking about underfloor heating and towel rails and things like that. He's not thinking in a financial way that, well, what about the cost of extracting those things from homes? What about the fact that our infrastructure in this country can't facilitate it? What about the cost to the general public who are going to have to pay for this in some way for some pipe dream in the sky? He's not very good, in my view, at assessing cost to the public.
13: No, we've just come out of the biggest inflation surge in a generation. We have a cost of living crisis that is continuing. Inflation over the last, 4 or 5 years is 30% higher, when realistically it should be closer to 10% higher if we had a 2% inflation target that was met. And now to throw all this additional cost onto the public, it's ridiculous. You know, what is the rush? Why? You know, Britain produces 1%, maybe 1.5% of global emissions. What difference is it going to make to drag it out over a generation rather than try to bring it in over the next 5, 10, 15 years? It's insanity.
12: Well, if you look at the amount of money and the work that's been done to roll out energy infrastructure, certainly going from north to south in the UK, there's a lot of very upset people in terms of the disruption in that process. But the truth is that that is very much being driven by, I would say, Ed Miliband in the role that he has, and the fact that the economy needs that infrastructure there in order to drive the growth in the future. Look, if we don't have the energy infrastructure, then, you know, in a separate item, we may talk about the need for AI data centres in the UK, and we don't currently have the infrastructure in order to do that. So we absolutely need that infrastructure, and to be honest, it needs to be paid for, unpopular as it might be.
2: Although part of the reason we don't have those AI data centres, Damien, is because energy is so expensive.
1: Exactly.
13: Well, exactly. What we really need is investment in nuclear power stations. That's what we need, and to build them quickly. You know, it's no good saying we're going to have 3, 4, 5 nuclear power stations or small modular, you know, reactors if it's going to take 10, 15 years to build. But yes, we do need bigger energy. Otherwise, we're going to fall behind in the world rankings.
12: And I would also say on the back of that, look at the rollout and the progress on modular nuclear, which definitely is part of the future. And the fact that the government is openly talking about the reduction in regulation in order to speed up that rollout process. Now, that is incredibly important.
2: That was a process that was started by George Osborne in 2015 or 2016. It feels like we've been going around this for a decade now and still haven't seen a single small modular reactor.
12: And not too far from where I am, there's the companies that will be building them, and we know as to the fact that the regulations need to be reduced in order to ensure that they are put in location and plugged into the system. So,
1: well, let's make sure that they're
12: part of that process.
1: Sorry, I'm just going to. We are running out of time, so we'll leave it there. But let's hope that if they are doing that, they're UK-based companies and UK-owned companies who will benefit from that, and the infrastructure will be built by people in this country. Simon Greaves and Damon Ponder, thank you very much. We have to leave it there.
2: Nana, you're going to absolutely love this little fact about the SMR program. In the process to win the bid to be the government's champion to build these things, they had to fulfill a lot of criteria. One of those criteria were how many asylum seekers they employed. What percentage of their employees were women?
1: Oh, dear.
2: Was what these companies had to do in order to win the contract. Not how good they are at building nuclear reactors.
1: And they probably weren't British companies either by the end of it. All right, this is Good Afternoon Britain. Lots more coming up on today's show.
2: Yes, the heatwave sparked a huge wildfire in Derbyshire. Today, temperatures could hit 38 degrees.
1: But if you're in search of some holiday sun, I don't know why you need to do that. Here's the forecast in Europe.
14: Ready to soak up that holiday sunshine?
15: Won't we need some cover?
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17: Looking ahead to the weekend, and the historic heat across some parts of Europe will continue. Over more southern areas, it's not as exceptionally hot here, but nonetheless, it will feel pretty hot with all the sunshine around. Worth bearing in mind, we have high humidity as well, and with the hot and sunny weather, that will allow for a few showers to develop, and if they do, they could turn heavy and also thundery. But generally, the theme is for lots of dry, sunny weather to come as we go through into next week.
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0: Good afternoon, Britain. Now, Britain is continuing to face extreme temperatures. I just think they're hot, really. I love it. With a red heat warning in place for southeast England for a third consecutive day.
1: And officials have warned that temperatures could exceed 36 degrees in some places, perhaps even rising to 38 degrees in others.
0: Oh, lovely. Right, GB News' national reporter Will Godley joins us now. Will, how are you faring in the heat? Last time, you're still on the pedal. You must be exhausted.
2: Do you know what? I've been getting in the miles. We have been doing laps and laps of the Serpentine here. It is incredibly hot. It is 34 degrees in London now. And I was trying to interview the people on the pedalo next to me, but we've drifted so much, it's going to be hard to do so. But let me tell you, people in London I've been speaking to today have been telling me just how hot it is today. Take a look at some of the people I spoke to earlier, a lot of them finding it a little bit too hot.
3: London's not a nice place to be when it's so hot. It's just way too sticky. And the heat has no place to escape. It's unbearable at every level, frankly. So the answer is, no, it's not great.
4: Too much.
3: Is
4: yeah.
3: it?
4: Yeah, constantly. Yeah, it's just overpowering.
5: Too much. Well, we're not used to it, are we? That's the problem with it.
6: I do love the heat, but it's just hard not being able to cool down because there's no air conditioning. So the tube stations have been really tricky.
2: Well, I've ditched the pedals. I've come to the other side of the boat. I couldn't work out how to use the rudder. And Joe and Erin join me now. They're celebrating their 4-year anniversary today. Congratulations to you two. Is this the hottest anniversary you've ever had?
7: Pretty much, yeah.
8: Yeah, it's got to be. Oh, yeah. Except for the 40 degrees back in 2022.
2: And how are you celebrating today?
7: Just doing a day out in London, yeah. Just this and eating food.
2: And how are you finding the heat on a pedalo? Is it cooling you down or heating you up?
7: Heating us up.
8: No, yeah. It's all right, though, because it's very windy out here, which helps.
7: Yeah.
8: But, yeah, no, it's harder work than I thought it'd be.
2: Well, I'll let you get on. We've sort of, I think I've hindered you, but we're now crashing both of us. So I'll let you get on, and I might wander around here back to the pedals and see if I can help us out. Because, Tom, Nana, this is harder than it looks. I'm going to go backwards to help these guys out of the way if Lucia doesn't almost fall in, and here we are back and away, because what is clear today is just how hot it is. People normally, when you come to Hyde Park, enjoying the sunshine, out having picnics, sitting in the sunshine. No one's doing that today. They are all sitting under the trees in the shade. The sun today seems to be a little bit too hot for people.
0: Well, Godley, thank you very much. Sterling effort. See, that's what they do.
1: Oh, look how quickly he's going. Blimey, that's putting in the work.
0: He's got the wind behind him. I would say that now you're behaving like Africans. When we're in Africa, we don't sit out there going, oh, I want to get dark. You just get out of the sun because it's too hot. So, yeah, I hope you're enjoying it, though. I love it.
1: Oh, I've just been told that the Met Office has reported the hottest temperature it's found. What was that? 36.9 degrees in Suffolk. Golly. Well, that's a record that has just been broken now. We'll be back in a bit. Do stay with us.
9: Today, clouds overhead, total zen within. 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
10: 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Amber and red extreme heat warnings remain in force for Friday. Some parts of the UK, most notably East Anglia and the South East, will see the hottest day of the week, with humidity also an important factor to consider. Further west, it's still hot, but not as hot as it has been the last couple of days. And we've seen some thundery rain move through overnight. Those thunderstorms now clearing into the North Sea. There's still some outbreaks of heavy rain across parts of central and northern Scotland, Northern Ireland. Perhaps some lightning and hail later, and these thunderstorms could develop across the north of England, southern Scotland, with some dramatic lightning and hail accompanying them. Further south, very hot indeed across many parts of England and Wales. Wales in the southwest, a little bit fresher compared with Thursday, but it's hottest for East Anglia and the southeast, where some serious impacts could result from this day-by-day accumulation of the very hot and humid weather. Across Scotland, outbreaks of heavy rain, some lightning and some hail expected through the evening and overnight. And we're going to see A lot of sunshine continuing across many parts of England and Wales, but some cloud pushing into West Wales as well as the southwest of England, leading on to something a little bit cooler overnight, but still very warm for a June night. And then we've got these thunderstorms to watch out for, moving up from northern France, potentially affecting the southeast of England, further heavy rain at times for Scotland and Northern Ireland, although some gaps in between the rain. And it's a very warm night to come, with temperatures up at 20 or 21 Celsius. Now, we'll see a lot more cloud across the north and west as we begin Saturday. Best of the sunshine towards East Anglia and the southeast. It's another very warm day, with temperatures here reaching 32 or 33 Celsius. That could spark some lively thunderstorms later on. Bye-bye.
9: Today, clouds overhead, totals in within. 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
3: 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Entrance must be 18 or over. Lines close at 4 p.m. on the 26th of June. 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
8: Good afternoon, Britain. It's 2 o'clock on Friday, the 26th of June. I'm Tom Holman.
9: And I'm Nana Aquare.
10: And would you live next door to Crowbar, or next door to a migrant camp?
11: Well, look, I mean, I'm in a constituency that's had
10: hotels as well.
11: Look, I do understand, but look, we've got to put people somewhere.
12: The immediate answer would obviously be no. More migrant barracks, 3 new army camps could be used to house thousands more migrants, and the Home Office has announced plans to expand their existing sites.
13: Well, tensions were already high here in Crowborough with weekly protests against the use of the military site to house asylum seekers. Well, now that the Home Office have extended that use to 2030, residents say they feel a mixture of anger and disbelief.
8: Palace not fit for a king. The king and queen will never live at Buckingham Palace, despite its £370 million refurbishment, as the monarch reveals his own £13 million tax bill.
6: Well, it looks like 200 years of royal tradition have come to an end. So the question for the public is this: are they happy with over £300 million of their money being used to reservice a royal office rather than a royal home?
12: Tap dancing on ice. The furious Home Secretary wants Immigration Minister Mike Tapp sacked for writing an unauthorised article on as yet unannounced settlement policy. But so far, the Prime Minister is keeping him in post.
8: The heat wave have sparked a huge wildfire in Derbyshire today, as temperatures could hit 38 degrees.
14: Well, this is the heatwave that keeps on breaking records. Today has just been announced as the hottest June day ever. 36.9 degrees recorded in Suffolk as temperatures are keeping on rising.
15: Get about. Go. Cheers, buddy. Follow that police officer.
8: A van driver came to the rescue as he offered a lift to armed police officers chasing a fleeing suspect. Would you do the same?

0: Well, let's take a look at that video. Really astonishing. This hero van man, taking this police officer along on his chase. Let's have a look.
1: Mm-hmm. Open it! Stay where you are!
2: Get back.
3: Go.
2: Jeez, buddy, follow that police officer. Stop there! Don't move! Put your hands in your head! Sorry, mate.
3: No worries.
2: Cheers for your help.
3: No problem.
0: What a hero. We'd love to find him. But Nana, would you offer help to a police officer like that?
4: Oh, I would, absolutely. I'd love to be part of that. It's like a sort of movie. I'd be sort of Nambo. Oh, there I am!
0: That's Nana and Rambo, is
4: that's
0: that?
4: That's right. Yeah. Nana, what about you? Rambo. We need to put you in it as well.
0: I need to. Where's my role? Can I have a supporting actor?
4: You can be my sidekick.
0: Oh, there we go. Oh, fantastic. How about that? Cracking. Well, let's see how if we could both wait. Let's go. Oh, there we go. How's that? I can see the Oscars flooding in already. There we go. This is performatively supporting
4: Wonderful.
0: The police.
4: We're good. Oh, that's good. That's very sad. Yes, we are news. Sorry about that.
0: Now, the reason why we're showing this video quite so much is we really do want to find this hero van man. Now, if you know who he is, if you think you might know who he is, or indeed, if you are him yourself, then please do get in touch with us here at GB News. That's the email address gbviews@gbnews.uk. We'd love to hear from you.
4: Absolutely. But first, let's get your latest news headlines with Tatiana Sanchez.
5: Thank you very much and good afternoon. The top stories today became the UK's hottest June day on record, with 36.9 degrees recorded, beating Thursday's highest temperature of 36.7 degrees in Somerset, the Met Office has said. The forecaster adds that temperatures do continue to rise. A red warning remains in place until 9 p.m. Meanwhile, a wildfire broke out in Derbyshire amid the extreme heat wave. Derbyshire Fire and Rescue Service says about 990 acres of land was affected by the fire, adding at present we're being supported by the rapid relief team and have sufficient supplies to deal with the issue. King Charles has disclosed he paid £12.9 million in tax for 2024 and 2025, becoming the first monarch to reveal their tax bill. The level of tax paid by the King puts him in the top 100 of UK taxpayers. Meanwhile, the King and Queen won't live at Buckingham Palace once the £370 million taxpayer-funded refurbishment work has been completed. The palace will continue to be the administrative headquarters of the monarchy, but the King's decided nearby Clarence House will remain his official home. The decision has been taken to allow greater public access to the landmark. The Home Office is attempting to use more military sites to house thousands of asylum seekers as the government seeks to move people out of hotels. Three Ministry of Defence sites in Oxfordshire, Suffolk and North Yorkshire could house about 3,750 if planning permission is granted. The government is also looking to extend the use of existing military sites in Crowborough and East Sussex until 2030 and Wethersfield and Essex beyond 2027. Shadow Illegal Immigration Minister Matt Vickers spoke to GB News.
6: The reality is moving these people around, whether it be in migrant hotels, whether it be in these former armed forces bases, whether it be in HMOs that are now springing up left, right and centre, that isn't solving the problem. The problem will only be solved when we start detaining and deporting people who arrive in this country illegally. We've now got a real plan in place to deliver that when Kemi gets into office, leaving the ECHR, enacting what was the Rwanda scheme of detaining and deporting those people who arrive illegally.
5: A Number 10 spokesperson says the Prime Minister has confidence in Mike Tapp, the Immigration Minister, after the Home Secretary called for Sakir to sack him. The government spokesperson adds the Prime Minister is taking advice in the usual way on what to do next. It comes after Shabana Mahmood said he'd written an article she believed to be out of step with immigration policy. Mike Tapp had responded by posting on X saying he won't be intimidated. Mr. Tapp apparently penned an article without his boss's approval in which he demanded migrants migrant care workers are given special exemptions from Mahmoud's migration overhaul. And finally, the death toll in Venezuela has risen to 589 after two major earthquakes hit the capital Caracas on Wednesday. Thousands of people are injured and at least 50,000 people are reported missing. The UK government says it's providing £2 million to help the emergency response. Those are the latest GB News headlines for now. It's back to Tom and Nambo.
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4: Good afternoon, Britain. It's 8 minutes after 2 o'clock, and the Home Office has revealed plans to use more former military barracks to house thousands of asylum seekers as it steams ahead with plans to close down migrant hotels.
0: Well, planning permission is being sought at sites in Bicester, Oxfordshire, Barnham in Suffolk and Linton-on-Ouse in North Yorkshire, as ministers seek to find space for almost 4,000 asylum seekers.
4: However, the plans are not without controversy. The Speaker, Sir Lindsay Hoyle, has already blasted the government for announcing the plans without outlining them in the House of Commons first, and local residents have raised concerns that they could end up being outnumbered by asylum seekers.
0: Yeah, does it look like the government's been trying to sort of rush this out on a Friday without proper scrutiny in the Commons?
4: No surprise there, is it?
0: Let's speak to our national reporter, Charlie Peters, on this. Charlie.
8: Well, Tom and Nana, to that particular point you've just made about this perhaps being rushed out or being seen by the press before politicians, I can share with you now that Karen Bradley, the chair of the Home Affairs Select Committee, has written a letter to Alex Norris, the Border Security Minister, and she's asked him 12 questions about this announcement. And the first one is in reaction to what we heard from Sir Lindsay Hoyle in the Commons yesterday, asking, were the press told about this before politicians? Because that's the claim being made by the council in Braintree in Essex, which obviously affects the Wethersfield site. That barracks being extended to cover more asylum seekers. They will outnumber the number of local residents in that small village we visited before for GB News. The letter also asks if the Home Office has consulted with local stakeholders, including communities and the police, before the announcement was made to the press. We were informed of this yesterday afternoon, unable to reveal it until at 10 o'clock last night, but politicians said they were told yesterday evening. There was a statement by Katie Lamb, a Tory MP and Shadow Minister in the House of Commons, raising this to their attention as well. And the last question of these 12, I think particularly interesting from Karen Bradley, says four of their attention as well. And the last question of these 12, I think particularly interesting from Karen Bradley, says four

0: ticking behind the scenes about which areas are picked. This area where I'm in now in Bicester is, of course, represented by a Lib Dem. We heard from Callum Miller earlier today, the MP representing this area, saying that he did not approve of the plans, not only because he thought it was bad for local residents, but also he thought that military accommodation, he described it as a sort of an open air sort of isolation area, that would be bad for the people in that area as well. I can tell you that residents I've spoken to here in Bicester have expressed great concern about the sudden arrival of over 1,250 people to that disused military site. It's used by the Royal Logistics Corps and the Royal Engineers nearby. That area is a sort of an abandoned, disused logistical site, has been since the Second World War. But residents have told us about concerning behaviour in nearby villages when dealing with asylum seekers arriving, of course, many of them illegally in the small boat crossings across the channel. Many asylum seekers here have been approved by other routes from Afghanistan, for example. But the vast majority of the 70,000 who are in other sites of accommodation around the country are from the small boat crossings that are illegal. About 20,000 remain in hotels, down from a peak of 53,000. The government also saying they've closed another 20 hotels recently, and they're now down to 170 across the country. The conservative criticism of these plans, Tom and Nana, is that it does not deal with the root cause. They're not deporting people quickly enough. Alex Norris, the Border Security Minister, he says, look, this is what we've got. We're taking control of a difficult situation left to us by the last government. And maybe next week, when Shabana Mahmood's immigration and asylum bill is put through the Commons, they may get stronger rules and powers to deport those who fail their asylum claims. But of course, as you both know, those plans and those proposals are unpopular with some backbench Labour MPs.
1: Yeah, thank you very much, Charlie Peters. Really good to have your view on all this. Do you know what, though? What's the point, though? Because deport them to where? If they don't tell you what country they've come from, or they lie or whatever, you can't send them back. You can't send them nowhere. We had Rwanda. They didn't do that. Why don't they just, and I hate this, but you might as well just do an amnesty now, because they literally let 100% of the people in. It's what, 90-something percent, isn't it?
2: It's near enough an amnesty, isn't it? Well, let's speak to Isabel Fekulak now, who's at Crowborough, I believe, for us. Isabel, thanks indeed for joining us. What's the scene there?
3: Well, good afternoon, Tom and Nana. Well, tensions were already very high here in Crowborough since the announcement at the end of last year that the military site here would be used to house asylum seekers. There have been weekly protests with residents gathering in high numbers trying to have their voices and their concerns heard. Well, speaking to many of those residents today, they say that they feel they've been ignored. Many of their concerns are, of course, about public safety, particularly safety for women and children, with two schools within walking distance of the camp. Other concerns are to do with house prices, and many residents have now started to refuse to pay their council tax, saying that the value of their houses has completely diminished. I spoke to another resident who wanted to stress the fact that the army barracks here were not vacant. In fact, they were used by army cadets. Now, he asked the question, how could the Prime Minister say that his number one priority is defence and then take away a training facility from young people who are likely to end up going into the armed forces? Well, today the announcement that the Crowborough site will be used until 2030 and extended has not really held well here in the community. I've spoke to many residents this morning. Take a look at what some of them said.
4: I mean, we're all expecting that really to go across the country. You know, they've pledged that they want to shut all the hotels by the end of the term, 2027. Of course, they're just going to move the pieces from one place to another and do nothing about the real cause of the problem.
5: It comes as no surprise to me at all, Isabel. I was kind of expecting that anyway. The Home Office have constantly let us down, let the community down. It does come as no surprise to me.
3: So not a surprise for residents, though still angered by it. And that first person you heard from there is also the chairman of a patrol group that go around the streets here, saying that they can create a feeling of safety. He was urging other communities who are now going to have these sites on their doorsteps to do the same. In terms of protests that will still be happening weekly, they will continue to try and have their voices heard, though the Home Office has now extended the use of that site.

0: until 2030.
1: Okay, well, Isabel, thank you very much indeed. Isabel Fekulak there, our reporter in Crowborough.
2: Right, we're now joined by Conservative MP for Wetherby and Eastingwold, Sir Alec Shelbrook MP. Alec, thank you very much for joining us. Is it a bit worrying the direction that it sounds like the Labour government are going, where they are politicising the location of these migrant camps, so using ones that are not in their own constituencies but in other constituencies run by other parties? In your constituency, in fact.
3: Yes, absolutely. And I think there's a few things to be said, actually. I think, first of all, let's get back to brass tacks as to why we're closing the hotels. It was because they were causing problems in the local community. People were upset about that. And the government said, well, we'll move them to military sites. But I think people have the impression that moving to a military site is a contained site, and it simply isn't. Linton-on-Ouse, the village they want to move to RAF Linton-on-Ouse, is a village of about 500 people, with the village integrated into the site. People won't be restricted on the RAF base. They'll be allowed to move around. We're expecting at least 1,200 to 1,300 people as the starting point. And that's, what, three times getting close, 1,500, getting close to three times the population of a village which doesn't have a shop, a village which is in, you know, rural Yorkshire countryside. But crucially, and I think this is a really important point, is that it was brought forward as a proposal by the last Conservative government, and work was done by my predecessor and the local councillor and the parish council to show why it was technically not feasible. And we've also, I mean, I've asked questions. Northern Power Grid have said we can't supply the electricity that would be needed. It would need outside generators. Yorkshire Water have said that the upgrades they did to the sewage system couldn't cope with this much coming in, so you'd probably be looking at effluent tankers to come in and out. Some of the bridges involved in getting to that village have a 7.5-tonne weight limit off it. I've been informed today, as somebody who actually was part of the closing down of the base, that the drains were concreted in. So we are talking about millions, tens of millions, hundreds of millions of pounds to use a site that actually will create just the same problems as the hotels does, but rather than a couple of hundred, we're now talking 1,200 to 1,500.
2: The site's not suitable because of this, then they have a list of things that would make it unsuitable, and all. They have to go somewhere. I'm with you, though. I think they need to be contained. So whatever site you put these people on, if they are contained within that space, then nobody would really complain, and then we'd work out whether they're allowed to stay in this country, and then they'd be released if they can and sent back to God knows where. We never send anyone back, but in theory, that it would be a good idea.
3: So it doesn't, I mean, again, as the party has said, it doesn't address that root problem. And at the moment, it would be a real deterrent if they said, you're not moving into the community. I mean, look, we know that there are people coming across claiming their children, and then they say, well, these children disappear from the hotels. They're not disappearing. They're coming across, they're older than they say, and they're just walking out of the hotels and going into crime gangs. We know full well the sort of people who are coming across the channel. Let's remember that we take part in an immigration system where we do take refugees through the UN who have been properly processed. This country doesn't shut its doors, but this is illegal immigration. And one of the deterrents at the starting point has to be that you will be contained until you are processed. You are choosing to come here. Well, this is what you're going to face when you get here. Greece are doing this, and Greece exists within the European Union and the ECHR. So don't tell me that it's illegal to do it, because other countries are doing it.
1: Like, it is illegal under British law, under the current law that we operate under. I mean, of course, the Conservative Party was in government until 2 years ago. It did have the opportunity to change that law, along with many others, and it chose not to.
3: Absolutely, and I think Kemi Badenoch has been absolutely crystal clear on this. About a year ago, she was very clear and said, look, it got wrong under the last Conservative government, but her leadership is taking things in a very different direction. She did a close analysis over 3 months, hired in senior lawyers to look at what the consequences of staying or leaving the ECHR was, and she came to a conclusion, having been very balanced on what she would do, that it was the best thing to leave the ECHR. Crucially, that meant the parliamentary party fully back her, no matter what their early opinion was, because they know that the analytical work has been done and it has been shown that this is path forward. And if our court quite frankly, our campaigning judges in the Supreme Court that Tony Blair set up so that he could effectively keep his own control over the constitution of this country, it gives our judges a cover saying, oh, well, the ECHR, this is how we've interpreted it. And as Kemi said, ECHR is one step. Then we have to tackle our courts. And quite frankly, my personal view is that the abolition of the Supreme Court is overdue. It's been there 20 years. And we go back to the Lord Chancellor's Department, which worked perfectly well for 800 years.
2: All right. Well, listen, Sir Alec Shelbrook, MP, thank you very much. We'll have to leave it there. Thank you for your views. Oh, I just think it's just all ridiculous. Perfectly sensible, decent people, unable to work out that you shouldn't really allow people that you don't know into your country and allow them to roam freely because you don't know who they are. I mean, it's just, it's as basic as that.
1: Mm. And the fact that they come here and for up to 2 years or however long it takes for their thing to be heard, they've got nothing to do. They've got literally nothing to do in this country. I mean, which then leads them down to twiddling their thumbs or worse.
2: I can think of jobs they could do.
1: Mm. Well, we ban them from having any job.
2: Well, no, within their own thing, they could have things within their self-contained community.
1: Yes, yeah.
2: They'd run schools useful. And all that sort of thing. They make themselves useful.
1: Well, Border Security and Asylum Minister Alex Norris said that we promised to close every asylum hotel and hand them back to communities, and that's exactly what we're doing.
2: Mm, yes, 20 more hotels have closed and the hotel numbers have more than halved since their peak. Instead, we're moving asylum seekers into ex-military sites that are a far cry from the hotels the last government left us with.
1: Continued, this is a system being brought back under control and we will not stop until the job is done.
2: Right, let's do something fun. The Great British Giveaway. No, not this country. We're not giving that away yet. But it is the final week. You could win £76,543.21 in tax-free cash. Here are the details.
0: A very warm welcome from Paphos in Cyprus. I am here at the Imperial Island Resort, where we are literally counting down the hours and the minutes until the end of our summer giveaway. You could be winning £76,543.21. Wow. 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
4: 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UK only. Entrance must be 18 or over. Lines close at 4 p.m. on the 26th of June. This is a network giveaway. Entries will be pooled. Please check the closing time if listening or watching on demand. Good luck.
1: Good luck indeed. Well, this is Good Afternoon Britain on GB News. Lots more still to come.
2: Yes, not fit for a king. The king and queen will never live in Buckingham Palace despite its £370 million refurbishment as the monarch reveals his £13 million tax bill. But after the break...
1: Tap dancing on ice. The furious Home Secretary warns Immigration Minister Mike Tapp, sacked for writing an unauthorised article on as yet unannounced settlement policy. But so far, the Prime Minister is keeping him in post.
2: Well, stay tuned, all of that and much more to come. 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
11: 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The 44-year-old, making a surprise comeback after receiving a wild card, will face Maya Joint at the All England Club. Williams has not played a competitive singles match since the 2022 US Open and is chasing an eighth Wimbledon crown. Joint, ranked 53rd in the world, has won just one of her last 14 matches. Victory for Williams could set up a meeting with Alexandra Erler before a potential third-round clash with Iga Swiatek. That's the latest sport. 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
1: Good afternoon, Britain. It's coming up to 2:30. Now, a row has broken out between Home Secretary Shabana Mahmood and Prime Minister Sir Keir Starmer over the future of the Immigration Minister, Mike Tapp.
2: Yes, it was after Mike wrote an article for The Times calling for foreign care workers to be exempt from Mahmood's plans to change visa rules for migrants already living in the UK.
1: Well, this morning, a defiant Mike Tapp took to Twitter, despite being in San Francisco, and claimed that all he had done is put my views across on a policy I've been working on for months.
2: And it looks like the Prime Minister is actually siding with Mr. Tapp, as Number 10 confirmed today that the Prime Minister has confidence in Mike Tapp and still believes that he and Mahmood can continue to work together at the Home Office.
1: Well, it sounds all a little confusing, so let's clear it up with our political correspondent, Olivia Utley. Olivia, what's going on here?
24: Well, it is a bit of a bizarre story. Essentially, what happened is Mike Tapp, who's an immigration minister at the Home Office, that means that he works under Home Secretary Shabana Mahmood, wrote an opinion piece for The Times where he asked the Home Office, where he sort of pled with his own department, to make foreign care workers exempt from Shabana Mahmood's hardline immigration policies, which will extend the amount of time you have to be here to have indefinite leave to remain. That's policies that's going forward in the House next week. Now, Shabana Mahmood was, quite understandably, I think, furious about this. Mike Tapp appeared to be freelancing, writing his own pieces, when, of course, he is a minister under her. Now, it's not quite clear why Shabana Mahmood had the issue with this specifically. Was it because this was something the Home Office is already considering and Mike Tapp is trying to make it look like his own policy? Or was it because he was going against what Shabana Mahmood's bill is trying to achieve? Why Mike Tapp did it is, I think, quite clear. He is looking for a position in Andy Burnham's government. Shabana Mahmood, too, is pretty keen, it seems, to hang on to her job in the Home Office. She has made clear that she is a supporter of Andy Burnham's. And obviously, this is something which can only happen in the dying days of a government. Keir Starmer might be in office, but as we so like to say, he's not really in power. This this enormous and very public spat between two of his ministers is breaking out right in front of him. What's he doing about it? Well, as you say, it seems as though he's taking Mike Tapp's side. So far, even though Shabana Mahmood, the Home Secretary, has called for the immigration minister to be sacked, again, very, very publicly through close allies, Keir Starmer at the moment is saying that Mike Tapp has his full confidence, although I was at that lobby briefing earlier, and it does sound as though the matter is being investigated. The other interesting nugget is that Keir Starmer has said that he has no concerns about Shabana Mahmood and Mike Tapp working together in the Home Office. That may seem strange to some of our viewers. It's essentially like if my boss had said that he had no confidence in me, and then my ultimate boss said, never mind, these two can all work together and it will be absolutely fine. But obviously this is far more important because this is our immigration policy that we're talking about. It does feel like the zombie days of government, ministers trying to jostle for position, trying to show that they're doing something important to the next prime minister, very, very publicly in the papers, and the current prime minister unwilling or unable to do anything about it.
1: Goodness me. Olivia, reading this article from Mike Tapp in The Times, it did seem like he was sort of saying, this is a really important policy I am working on. We're months into it, but it will take months more to complete. It almost read like a letter that said, please, Mr. Burnham, can I keep my job?
24: I think definitely we can read it as that. And this is the problem that the current Prime Minister is having. None of his ministers are very interested in whether Keir Starmer thinks that they are doing a good job. Mike Tapp wouldn't have written a piece in a national newspaper without the permission of the Home Secretary if he believed that the Prime Minister had full control over his government. But Mike Tapp, like Shabana Mahmood, is looking to the weeks ahead. He's looking to who the next Prime Minister will be and who will get jobs in his cabinet. So for the next few weeks, I think we're going to see quite a lot more of this, and the current Prime Minister not really being able or not really being willing to do very much about it.
2: Oh, maybe he's not bothered. He's trying to get out of all of this. Thank you very much, Olivia Utley. Really good to talk to you with his shameful record of achievement as his Prime Minister. It's embarrassing, and then they're all fighting. I mean, isn't it just that Shabana Mahmood is trying to say, well, it's my idea, it's not his idea, it's me. Isn't that kind of part of the thing?
1: I think it's more that she wants to just control all of the output of the Home Office. And I mean...
2: I don't blame her for that.
1: She's the Home Secretary, but it does show that actually I've spoken to lots of former Home Secretaries before, and sometimes they complain about not being able to control their department. Well, here's an example of the Home Secretary wanting a minister sacked and not being able to sack a minister. I mean, a Home Secretary not in control of her department by definition.
2: I think it's a bit harsh sacking him over that, but anyway, she will know more than that. But this is Good Afternoon Britain on GB News. Lots more coming up on today's show.
0: Open it! Stay where you are!
3: Get back. Go. Cheers, buddy. Follow that police officer.
1: Well, a van driver came to the rescue as he offered a lift to armed police officers chasing a fleeing suspect. Would you do the same?
2: Absolutely. All that and much more to come. You're with Britain's number one news channel. 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
15: Thank you. The top stories today: provisionally became the UK's hottest June day on record, with 36.9 degrees recorded and beating Thursday's highest temperature of 36.7 in Somerset, the Met Office says. The forecaster adds that temperatures continue to rise and red warnings in place until 9 p.m. King Charles has disclosed he paid £12.9 million in tax for 2024-2025, becoming the first monarch to reveal their tax bill. The level of tax paid by the King puts him in the top 100 for UK taxpayers. A number 10 spokesperson says the Prime Minister has confidence in Mike Tapp, the Immigration Minister, after the Home Secretary called for Sir Keir Starmer to sack him. The government spokesperson adds the Prime Minister is taking advice in the usual way on what to do. It comes after Shabana Mahmood said he'd written an article she believed to be out of step with immigration policy. Those are the latest GB News headlines for now. There's more news with Katie Bowen at 3 o'clock.
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2: Tatiana. 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
1: Yes, not fit for a king. Well, the king and queen will never live at Buckingham Palace, despite its almost £400 million refurbishment, as the monarch reveals his own £13 million tax bill.
2: All of that and much more to come with GB News, Britain's news channel.

0: Hi there and welcome to the latest update from the Met Office for GB News. Amber and red extreme heat warnings remain in force for Friday. Some parts of the UK, most notably East Anglia and the South East, will see the hottest day of the week, with humidity also an important factor to consider. Further west, it's still hot, but not as hot as it has been the last couple of days. And we've seen some thundery rain move through overnight, those thunderstorms now clearing into the North Sea. There's still some outbreaks of heavy rain across parts of central and northern Scotland, Northern Ireland, perhaps some lightning and hail later, and these thunderstorms could develop across the north of England, southern Scotland, with some dramatic lightning and hail accompanying them. Further south, very hot indeed across many parts of England and Wales. Wales in the southwest, a little bit fresher compared with Thursday, but it's hottest for East Anglia and the southeast, where some serious impacts could result from this day-by-day accumulation of the very hot and humid weather. Across Scotland, outbreaks of heavy rain, some lightning and some hail expected through the evening and overnight. And we're going to see a lot of sunshine continuing across many parts of England and Wales, but some cloud pushing into West Wales as well as the southwest of England, leading on to something a little bit cooler overnight, but still very warm for a June night. And then we've got these thunderstorms to watch out for, moving up from northern France, potentially affecting the southeast of England, further heavy rain at times for Scotland and Northern Ireland, although some gaps in between the rain. And it's a very warm night to come, with temperatures up at 20 or 21 Celsius. Now, we'll see a lot more cloud across the north and west as we begin Saturday. Best of the sunshine towards East Anglia and the southeast. It's another very warm day, with temperatures here reaching 32 or 33 Celsius. That could spark some lively thunderstorms later on. Bye-bye.
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3: Good afternoon. This is the latest AI travel news from gbnews.com. Traffic is slow on the M54 westbound between junctions 2 and 3 due to a vehicle fire, with one lane closed and delays expected until 6:15 this evening. On the A27 westbound in Brighton and Hove, a broken down vehicle has closed one lane, causing 10 minutes of delay. In Rochdale, the M62 eastbound has delays due to a broken down vehicle. The road is blocked in both directions on the A86 south of Newton Moor because of an incident. And on the trains, East Midlands Railway and the Elizabeth Line face major disruption due to hot weather affecting routes. For more travel news, go to gbnews.com.
4: Good afternoon, Britain. 39 minutes after 2 o'clock. And King Charles has become the first British monarch to reveal his tax bill, paying £12.9 million in 2024-25, placing him among the UK's top 100 taxpayers.
5: Well, the bill also disclosed that the King and Queen will not live at Buckingham Palace once the £370 million taxpayer-funded refurbishment work has completed, and will instead remain at Clarence House.
4: Well, joining us now is GB News' royal correspondent Cameron Walker to tell us more. Cameron.
6: Yes, well, quite a big bill for a house which isn't going to be a home. It's going to be an office. I suppose on the one hand, you know, it's still going to remain Monarchy HQ, Buckingham Palace. It's still going to host investitures, garden parties, host visiting heads of states as well. But the King's just not going to physically lay his head down there to sleep. Well, he's definitely most likely not going to do that. Prince William probably won't either. He calls Forest Lodge the 8-bedroom mansion in Windsor his forever home. The question is, for the public, is £370 or £369 million of my money over a 10-year period worth it? So they said at the very start of all of this 10 years ago that the palace is in desperate need of refurbishment. It's got a catastrophic fire risk and a catastrophic flood risk from old pipes and old electricity cables dating back to just after the Second World War. Regardless, if you want to keep that building as a focal point in British society and a world famous building, they had to update it.
4: But it's 37 million then over 10 years. So 37 million a year, you're saying?
6: No, 369 million pounds over 10 years.
4: So that's 37 million a year?
6: Yeah, roughly.
4: What I'm saying is that I would say that's cheap at the price. Given the tourism that comes to this country as a result of the royal family, and given that if you have a beautiful building like that, you'd have to upkeep it anyway, even if the king didn't live in it. If he didn't live in it, we'd still keep it as a museum or something like that. We wouldn't knock it down, would we? Something. Well, you know, it just end up being a tourist attraction, so we still have to pay to refurbish it.
6: Exactly, and of course the king's soft power can't be underestimated. I mean, I went with him to the United States for a state visit where he saw President Trump, and off the back of that, President Trump lifted whiskey tariffs on Scottish whiskey, bringing millions of pounds into the Scottish economy and by extension the UK economy, and he said on the record, only King Charles could have persuaded me to do that, and that's just one example as to the kind of soft power the king can wield in order to bring billions of pounds also into the UK economy. The big tech deal that was signed off the back of a state visit, again, an example of his soft power. So that money is small by comparison compared to the cost of the monarchy. It just depends if people like tradition or not, because it's 200 years of tradition kind of ended now, because Queen Victoria first lived there.
7: First built for Queen Charlotte, I think, the wife of George III. So there's another American link.
6: Yes, as Buckingham House. Yes.
7: And probably without the big grand frontage that was added on later.
6: The grand frontage was added 10, 20 years after Queen Victoria moved in 1837.
7: That's very Victorian. Yeah. Yes. Explains the statue outside. But isn't it the case that lots of senior royals have always not been the biggest fan of Buckingham Palace as a place to live? Sort of very, very central London, feeling a bit like a goldfish bowl. They much prefer being in Windsor.
6: Yes, it is a little bit like living in the office. I mean, I've been lucky in this job. I have gone in several times and it doesn't really feel very homely. Of course, it's very grand and luxurious. It's a palace, and I'm not for 1 minute suggesting that the royal family are hard done by living in Buckingham Palace. Far from it. But there are a lot of offices, a lot of staff, there's a lot of rabbit warrens and corridors, whereas nearby Clarence House for the King and Queen, understandably, is much more like a London townhouse. And for the late Queen as well, Balmoral, her absolute love in the Scottish summers, and indeed Windsor Castle, although it's still kind of a working royal residence and the biggest castle, oldest occupied castle in the world, there's sections of it which would feel quite homely, whereas Buckingham Palace is just kind of one big mass of corridors.
4: Yeah, it's a bit weird as well. In fact, if you lived there, you would feel like you were in the middle of a sort of rotating, because there's lots of traffic around it. And everyone goes, it's too open. I'm quite glad that it feels too targeted. It's so specific. It's there on its own, surrounded by all the sort of roads around it.
7: It's a roundabout, really, isn't it?
4: Imagine
7: living in the middle of a roundabout.
4: It's a roundabout.
6: I should just say very briefly before I end that a spokesperson for the King has told GB News that the palace will continue in every traditional way to be the beating hearts of the monarchy. And I also understand that the King wants it to be for public good rather than his own private use. So I suspect it's going to be opened up far more to the public.
4: I like the way he's phrased that. In other words, can't stand the place. I need to leave. I'm going to a nice little town.
6: You'll
4: now.
6: Still work there.
4: Yeah.
7: Cameron Walker, thank you very much indeed.
4: All right, well, stay with us. If you just tuned in, welcome on board. 44 minutes after 2 o'clock and some breaking news. A plane has crashed into a 109-storey building in China, sparking a major evacuation.
7: Yes, the tower in the centre of Beijing was hit by a small plane at around 6 o'clock local time. Two of the building's windows were shattered by the impact that caused the aircraft to completely break apart. Well, this shocking footage shows fragments of the plane plummeting to the ground.
4: Thick smoke was also seen rising from the building's ground floor, where the wreckage was scattered. The number of casualties remains unclear. We will, of course, bring you more as we have it here on GB News.
7: It's worth emphasising that this appears to have been a small plane, and it doesn't look like there's catastrophic damage to the building, despite the impact.
4: All right, well, let's check out the forecast. But on today's show, we've been talking about the heat wave, which has sparked a huge wildfire in Derbyshire. Temperatures could hit 38 degrees, but is advice from politicians helping?
8: We're having COBRA meetings at the official level to monitor what's going on, give the appropriate advice.
7: Well now, if you're in search of some holiday sunshine, or perhaps given the temperature here, if you're searching for somewhere a bit cooler, well, here's the weather in Europe.
9: Ready to soak up that holiday sunshine?
10: Won't we need some cover?
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10: Looking ahead to the weekend, and the historic heat across some parts of Europe will continue. Over more southern areas, it's not as exceptionally hot here, but nonetheless, it will feel pretty hot with all the sunshine around. Worth bearing in mind, we have high humidity as well, and with the hot and sunny weather, that will allow for a few showers to develop, and if they do, they could turn heavy and also thundery. But generally, the theme is for lots of dry, sunny weather to come as we go through into next week.
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4: Good afternoon, Britain. The heat record has been broken again for a third day in June, with temperatures of 36.9 degrees Celsius being recorded in Suffolk.
7: Well, the Met Office has warned that temperatures are still rising.
4: GB News' national reporter Will Godley is basking in that sunshine right now. He joins us now, or perhaps he's sweltering in there. Well, God,
21: I think I'm melting, Anna, is the word you're looking for. It is very, very hot here. 34 degrees in central London, but, I mean, I'm sparing a thought for those people in Suffolk. As you say, 36.9 degrees recorded there. Of course, this heatwave has been record-breaking, and those temperatures, the Met Office saying only rising. This is a record that, up until this week, hadn't been broken for 50 years, and now, for the third time this week, the June temperature record has been smash, this time in Suffolk. And I was down in Brighton on the beach back on Wednesday, on the first day of this red extreme heat warning. And the atmosphere compared to then is very different today here in central London. Back then on Wednesday, people making the most of this hot weather, sunbathing, enjoying swimming in the sea. Today, from speaking to people here, the impression I'm getting is people are very much over the novelty of this heat wave and are trying to cope in the heat rather than enjoy the heat. Take a look at what people have been telling me a little bit earlier on.
0: London's not a nice place to be when it's so hot. It's just way too sticky, and the heat has no place to escape. It's unbearable at every level, frankly. So the answer is, no, it's not great.
1: Too much.
0: Is
1: yeah.
0: it?
1: Yeah, can't sleep. Yeah, it's just overpowering.
22: Too much. Well, we're not used to it, are we? That's the problem with it.
23: I do love the heat, but it's just hard not being able to cool down because there's no air conditioning. So the tube stations have been really tricky.
21: So people there just telling me how they feel London just isn't equipped to deal with this kind of heat. You can see the difference compared to Brighton Beach when people are sunbathing here. People just lying in the shade, wanting to cool down rather than get a tan on. But it's in the data as well, just how difficult people finding the heat in London. London Ambulance Service saying their calls up 50% yesterday compared to a normal day in June. That was 50% for life-threatening calls. And the number of calls they had for cardiac arrest yesterday up 30% compared to a normal day in June. So clearly the data shows people really struggling in this heat. The advice from them is for people not to exercise outdoors today. We've by and large not seen people do that. And also something you might want to bear in mind tonight and tomorrow night, to have a pint of water in between a pint of beer. That's the advice from the ambulance service. All to right. Stay hydrated.
4: Well, you'll be running to the toilet anyway. Well, Godly, thank you very much if you do it that way. Some lovely messages coming in. John said, Tom and Anna, tongue-in-cheek, use Buckhouse for asylum seekers. Loads of rooms. Love it. Love it.
7: Well, I suppose it does have big gates.
4: Yes.
7: You could have your policy of detention there. Well, that's it from us here
4: exactly.
7: on Good Afternoon Britain. Lots more to come, of course. First, you're going to get a weather forecast, which is going to say it's hot. And then Martin Daubney's up. Don't go anywhere.
4: Enjoy.
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10: Good afternoon, I'm here with your GB News weather forecast from the Met Office. We do still have a red extreme heat warning across parts of the southeast today, with an amber one going out for eastern areas tomorrow. It's because, well, whilst there is fresher air coming into parts of the country through the next 24 hours, eastern areas are clinging on to that hot air, and residual heat means it's going to stay uncomfortably hot and humid for a little while yet. Another big talking point, however, the thunderstorm risk across northern parts of England, Northern Ireland through this evening and across the bulk of Scotland overnight. Some torrential downpours, frequent lightning and hail, they could cause some problems. Otherwise, a lot of dry weather, just some showers pushing into parts of the southeast through the early hours of tomorrow morning. Still warm and humid here, temperatures staying above 20 Celsius, perhaps slightly fresher, more comfortable towards more northern and western parts. Then tomorrow morning, a bit of a cloudy start across much of Scotland. Some glimmers of sunshine across the northeast perhaps, but yes, a lot of cloud, a few outbreaks of rain, not as heavy, not as thundery as what we're going to see through the end of the day and through much of the night. Across Northern Ireland, a few shower bursts of rain, particularly towards the west, perhaps brighter further east. And down the western side of England and Wales, a bit of cloud, a bit of rain further east. Largely sunny, some decent sunshine, but a few showers perhaps lingering across parts of East Anglia in particular. Through Saturday then, we are going to stick with a bit of a northwest-southeast split. So northern and western parts staying pretty cloudy. There will be outbreaks of rain at times further south and east. Largely dry, largely sunny, but a few showers will start to push into some southeastern parts later on in the day. It is still going to be pretty hot across some eastern parts of England as well. Temperatures not as high as they have been, but nonetheless getting into the low 30s Celsius. A bit more comfortable, a bit fresher towards the north and west. There is more showery rain to watch out for through the end of the day tomorrow, particularly in the southeast. Here it could turn heavy, maybe even thundery at times. I'll see you again soon. Bye-bye.
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8: 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Entrance must be 18 or over. 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
42: What a scorcher again. Hope you're having a very cool and happy Friday afternoon. Good afternoon, 3 p.m. Welcome to the Moss and Dorby Show here on GB News, passing for you until 6 p.m. We've got a sizzling show, and here's what's on today's menu. Top story today. The Labour Party has today announced plans to expand the use of barracks to accommodate more than 5,000 asylum seekers. Well, GB News will today speak with outraged locals and exclusively reveal how the Refugees Welcome Labour Party is dumping asylum seekers on seats where Labour has zero chance of winning. Are they the ultimate NIMBYs? No illegals in my backyard hypocrites.
0: It's already a national issue in my view. And if you haven't got a camp next to you, they'll be living next to you or they'll be on your doorstep. So I don't think anyone can be free of this. The only people who are free are the politicians.
42: And more immigration chaos as today the Home Secretary Shabana Mahmood looks set to water down visa rules for care workers. Now that could mean 280,000 Boris Wave care workers and their dependents will be eligible to stay in Britain forever from next year. Is this a taste of open borders Burnham?
1: Then call me a Yeah, I'm a bad man. Then he then started recording me. Obviously, then I was just saying, like, I pushed him a little. He then grabbed me, then started grabbing my turban, pulled my hair, started grabbing my hair, or started punching me.
42: Yes, dramatic, startling, heartbreaking new body cam footage is released of the moments that Henry Novak's killer, Vikram Digwa, repeatedly lies to the police, telling them his dying victim was racist, drunk, and hadn't been stabbed. Astonishing. And rapists, killers and sex offenders are among 6,000 criminals set to be released early from jail from September. Killers will only have to serve half of their sentences to help empty our packed prisons. But here's the question, is David Lammy's soft justice endangering lives? And a Nuneaton mum who could only eat potatoes for 40 years has been cured of her food phobia by hypnosis. Rachel Hall chowed down on chips, jacket spuds, roasties and mash from the age of two. But now she has found a new love, melons and bananas. I'll be joined by the reformed spudaholic for today's finale. Do you ever get the feeling you've been cheated? Do you ever get the feeling politicians say to us we should all be welcoming to asylum seekers? We should all sing Kumbaya and light candles and be welcoming and open our doors to anybody in need overseas. And then today, we see five army barracks in five constituencies where the Labour Party has got zero chance of winning a seat. No Labour MPs will be getting barracks in their backyard. But the working class voters of Britain will. And they'll be scratching their heads and looking at this and thinking, hang on a minute, how can you keep telling us we should be so welcoming and yet they're never in your neighbourhood? They never compete for a school place, never make your children feel dangerous. Are they the ultimate hypocrites? No illegals in my backyard, the NIMBYs, through the woke mindset, telling us we should accept a problem that we voted against time and time and time again, and yet it never lands up in their backyard. I'll have the full expose of the incredible hypocrisy at the heart of the asylum relocation process across Britain in today's show. Also, speaking to locals in those areas, I want to hear your views. GBNews.com/yoursay is the way to do so. I scan the QR code on your screens now. But now it's time for your headlines, and here's the wonderful Katie Bowen.
3: Martin, thank you very much. The headlines at 3:04. Today is now the UK's hottest June day on record, with 36.9 degrees Celsius recorded in Suffolk, beating yesterday's highest temperature of 36.7 degrees Celsius in Somerset. That's according to the Met Office. The forecaster adds that temperatures are continuing to rise and a red weather warning for extreme heat remains in place until 9 o'clock tonight. Elsewhere, a wildfire broke out in Derbyshire amid the heat wave. Derbyshire Fire and Rescue Service says about 990 acres of land was affected by the fire, adding, at present, we're being supported by the rapid relief team and have sufficient supplies to deal with the issue. Elsewhere, King Charles has disclosed he paid £12.9 million in tax for 2024-25, becoming the first monarch to reveal their tax bill. The level of tax paid by the King puts him in the top 100 of UK taxpayers. Meanwhile, the King and Queen will not live at Buckingham Palace once the £370 million taxpayer-funded refurbishment work has been completed. The palace will continue to be the administrative headquarters of the monarchy, but the King has decided nearby Clarence House will remain his official home. The decision has been taken to allow greater public access to the landmark, according to officials. The Home Office is attempting to use three more military sites to house thousands of asylum seekers as the government seeks to move people out of hotels. Three Ministry of Defence sites in Oxfordshire, Suffolk and North Yorkshire could house about 3,750 asylum seekers if planning permission is granted. The government is also looking to extend the use of existing military sites in Crowborough in East Sussex until 2030 and Wethersfield in Essex beyond 2027. New footage has been released by the CPS showing Henry Novak's killer, Vikram Digwa, speaking to police directly after the murder. The footage showcases Digwa repeatedly lying to officers about the incident.
1: I said, so I was literally just walking there and I seen him. He's then barged into me. Okay. I said to him, look, clearly, mate, you're drunk. I could smell, like, you can smell the alcohol.
3: Vikram Digwa was jailed for life with a minimum of 21 years for the murder of the 18-year-old student after stabbing him multiple times last December. And the British embassy in Caracas has been damaged after Venezuela was hit by two powerful earthquakes that killed at least 589 people and left thousands injured. The Foreign Office say the embassy, which is on the 11th floor of an office tower in the northeast of the city, has been closed. Wednesday's 7.2 and 7.5 magnitude quakes were among the strongest to hit Venezuela for more than a century and could be felt throughout the region. At least 50,000 people are reported missing, and the UK government is providing £2 million to help with the emergency response. Those are your latest GB News headlines. A quick look at the markets.
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3: The pound will buy you $1.32 and €1.16. The price of gold is £3,079 per ounce and the FTSE 100 is at 10,430 points.
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42: Thank you, Katie. Top story today. Five former military bases are set to be used to house more than 5,000 migrants as the Labour Party ramps up its efforts to shut all asylum hotels by the end of this parliament. The Home Office, however, faces the backlash from locals, a furious backlash also from politicians and refugee charities who claim the rural locations are inappropriate for hundreds of asylum seekers. Well, they're inappropriate for the locals. Let's go now to Charlie Peters, our national reporter, who is in there at Bicester for us, and also GB News' reporter Isabel Fakulak, who's in Crowborough, two of the areas, of course, impacted. Charlie Peters, let's start with you. Bicester suddenly into sharp relief. The Liberal Democrat MP there, Callum Miller, until recently was very refugees welcome. He seems to have changed his tune.
4: Well, Martin, speaking to GB News earlier today, he said it was inappropriate not only for local residents, but also for the asylum seekers as well. But that's not the message I've heard on this high street here in Bicester. As locals have learnt today and last night, that some 1,250 asylum seekers, majority of them crossing illegally on small boats, will soon be put up in these disused MOD bases in Bicester. There's a large site there used mostly for logistics since the Second World War. Some 750 armed forces personnel work on that base. I've heard concerns from local residents today, Martin, about the fact that many of the areas, the villages around Bicester, near to that MOD site, have asylum seekers living in HMOs around them, which is impacting their local community. Some, indeed, armed forces personnel living side by side with Afghan asylum seekers, which has created some tension, particularly if some service personnel had served in Afghanistan. Now, we've also been speaking to locals here at the trade stalls here, closing up for the day. And earlier I spoke with Georgina, a local to Bicester, who told me about some of the impacts and behaviours that her community had endured.
5: The locals have really, a lot of locals want to move because they feel that there is a huge amount that have come in. Their way of living is very different. I think they can integrate, but of what I've noticed is that to start with, it is very challenging. So there will be challenges. If you have high numbers in one area, that does become a problem. As I've seen how, to start with, how difficult it has been with like girls getting smacked on the bottom and by older, like 9-year-olds, by older teenagers, and that being acceptable. And also there was a point where men were sort of congregating, so late at night, like midnight. And the locals have really, a lot of locals want to move because they feel that there is a huge amount that have come in.
4: Well, those extremely concerning reports they're shared with us by Georgine. You know, those men and the families involved in those areas are living in HMOs. This sudden surge of 1,250 in a military base next to villages of just 200 or 300 people around will surge concerns already felt by residents in those areas. But the government say they've got to do it, Martin. They say, Alex Norris, the border security minister, he said that they're taking a control of a problem with the government previous, that they've got 20,000 in hotels. They want to get that down, of course. Only 100 necessary, said that they're taking a control of a problem with the government previous, that they've got 20,000 in hotels. They want to get that down, of course. Only 100.

0: Day. Alex Norris will be expected to respond to that letter, but I can tell you that the Home Office has insisted that they spoke to local councils before these decisions were made. No matter how it's been done and who's been told, residents here in Bicester, they've expressed frustration and concern about what is soon to happen to their rural communities here.
1: Charlie Peters, fantastic reports, and so concerning there to hear Georgina's just too afraid to walk around at night. You know, the political class have no idea what they're doing to our country. They don't consult. There's no voice. There's no veto. There's no way of kicking back. Charlie Peters, thank you very, very much indeed for being there for us today in Bicester. Now let's get to GB News reporter Isabel Fakulak, who's there in Crowborough for us. Isabel, welcome to the show. Crowborough, of course, very familiar to GB News listeners and viewers. We've been following this one for a long time. It's at the bottom of people's gardens. They can simply wander around the area. 350 expanding to 450. They were sneaked in the middle of the night. Locals were never consulted. They're furious. And today, Isabel, it got worse.
2: Yes, absolutely. Good afternoon to you, Martin. In that announcement today, the Home Office confirmed that the Crowborough site that has been used to house hundreds of asylum seekers, the use of that will now be extended to 2030. I've been speaking to residents all day here who say that they feel a mixture of anger and disbelief. Of course, they've been protesting against that use of the site week in, week out. They now feel that those protests and their voices have not been heard. You can see I'm joined by residents from Crowborough, Lorna and Lily. Guys, what was your reaction to the news today?
3: I'm disappointed, really. I mean, we've been sort of thinking they were probably going to do something like this because they've spent so much money on it. They weren't ever just going to use it for a year. But to actually hear it confirmed is just really, they don't care about us at all. They don't care about our families or anything.
2: And Lily, what do you think to the news?
4: I mean, yeah, we all knew it was coming, but I'm honestly shocked that they actually went forward with this because they know that the majority of Crowborough don't agree with these people being in the camp, but yet they still go against us anyway.
2: And Lily, you're a 14-year-old girl, you live in Crowborough, you go to school in Crowborough, just walk away from the camp. How do you feel about having hundreds of undocumented men just on your doorstep?
4: I'm scared that, like, whenever I come out of school, they're going to be across the road watching everyone come out. And, like, I feel like one day me or other people my age are just going to be watched by these men.
2: And that feeling gives you a sense of insecurity, and you're at the age where you want that bit of freedom to go out and enjoy yourself. You can't do that.
4: No, I can't. I have to walk the longer way to school now. I can't walk into the town much anymore by myself. I have to really go with friends or parents. And I can't even really go to the park unless there's my friend's parents there.
2: Thank you so much for coming on and speaking. And Lorna, you're a part of Crowborough Says No. This is the group that's been organising these protests week in, week out, every week, giving up your Sunday mornings. Do you feel like your voices have been heard?
3: I think that we have made a difference. This week's the 34th one. We've had 2 weeks where we haven't done it. I think we've slowed things down. If it wasn't for us doing everything we've done, I think it would have been full a long time ago because I'd think that no one cared. But I think that even though they're hearing us, they don't particularly care what we feel and what we want. And it just takes away all your trust in any sort of government, no matter who it is. I'm not sure what to believe anymore, what they tell us stuff.
2: Thank you so much for coming on, both of you. Of course, I've been speaking to so many residents. They've been raising concerns we've just heard there about public safety for our women and our children. Also concerns about house prices, people refusing to pay council tax because they don't believe that their houses have any more value. And also concerns that the army barracks used here were never actually vacant, that they were used for cadets and that those cadets no longer have the training facilities that they need. So lots of concerns here, lots of reaction on the ground to the news today. The Home Office confirming that the Crowborough site will be extended, its use will be extended until 2030.
1: Isabel, thank you. Please extend my thanks to Lorna and especially to Lily there. It's very, very difficult to listen to this. You know, 14-year-old girls are afraid to walk to school. It's really, really challenging, isn't it? Okay. Isabel, thank you.

0: I was saying, you may have heard me sort of speak. Thank you, Isabel. We'll come back to you later in the show. You may have heard me over speaking there. I was speaking my mind. I was just saying they should send all the politicians to places like that and make them listen to schoolgirls like Lily and make them understand that the fear, the genuine impact this is having on their lives. This is not racism. This is not being far right. It's wanting a safe community. It's wanting to have a voice. It's wanting to be listened to. It's wanting Britain to be the Britain we remember. This is not extremist. It's actually the norm. And I just think the political class is completely out of touch. Completely out of touch. I think worse than it's ever been. Worse than it's ever been. Let's move on now to my next bit. I've been doing some analysis of where these bases are. Let's take a little look, shall we, at exactly where these military bases that are set to house more than 5,000 migrants are going to be located. But look, the first is in a Conservative constituency. That's the former RAF base at Linton-on-Ouse in North Yorkshire. Now, I've been there. It's a tiny village with a chip shop and a post office. That's it. And they're on about slapping 500 geezers in the middle of that. There'll be more asylum seekers than people that live there. It's completely inappropriate. And if you don't think I'm right, Shabana Mahmood, Keir Starmer, Andy Burnham, get yourselves down there, as I did. Go and take a little look. Now, the next proposed asylum camp is an MOD Bicester where Charlie Peters was, a military site built in the Second World War. Now, that's a Liberal Democrat MP's constituency, and that's Callum Miller. Now, Callum Miller had previously written a letter in 2025 to the Asylum Council saying we should be tolerant. We should be welcoming, the asylum welcome letter, calling for unity and compassion. Well, today, he said, actually, I'm wondering if this is the right place to have these people. My instincts are shock and worry about whether this is right for our community. Next is RAF Barnum in Suffolk. You've guessed it, a Conservative constituency. It was previously used as a secret atomic bomb storage site during the Cold War. Another Home Office is also looking to expand the use of the existing former military sites, including Wethersfield in Essex, that will go from housing 800 to 1,200 migrants. Now, guess who's the MP there? That's right. It's the Conservative Party leader, Kemi Badenoch. That's her constituency. Another Tory constituency. Crowborough in Sussex will also be expanded to house more migrants. And you've guessed it. Another Conservative Party constituency. So four of the military barracks set to house asylum seekers are in Conservative Party constituencies. Tory voters ostensibly voted against this, but they've been shafted. And the other is in a Liberal Democrat patch. Well, you know, but you know, if you're open borders, lads, ladies, and you suddenly get an asylum barracks in your patch, maybe that's karma. But in each case, Labour has very, very little chance of winning in any of those seats. And here's my question to you today. Are they hypocrites, NIMBY hypocrites? No illegals in my backyard, so long as they go somewhere else. So it's somebody else's problem. Well, in North Yorkshire, where the former RAF base Linton-on-Ouse is, Labour have just 12% chance of taking the seat from the Tories. In Bicester, Oxfordshire Labour are predicted to have a 0% chance of winning the seat. In Suffolk West, where RAF Barnum is, Labour has a 1% chance of taking the seat from the Conservatives. In Kemi Badenoch's patch, where RAF Wethersfield is, the Labour Party are predicted to have just 5% chance of winning. And in Crowborough, Labour have a 1% chance of winning. The numbers are stark. Olivia Utley is within the studio, GB News' political correspondent. When you look at the data like that, when you listen to people like Lorna, like Lily, like Georgina, who are scared, deeply concerned about what's coming, what is in their patch, and then you look at the metrics, and this is never a Labour Party parliamentarian's problem. A lot of people look at this and think, this stinks.
1: Well, there are lots of residents who are very, very angry indeed. And that anger is echoed among specifically Conservative politicians. The MP for Staffordshire Moorlands, Karen Bradley, who's also the chair of the MP, which scrutinises the Home Office, has written a letter to the Home Office saying, why was this announced in the press and not put before the House? And very interestingly, has specifically said, what plans does the government have to make this more equal politically, if any? And that is, of course, the huge question. As you say, it doesn't seem like a coincidence that the five places where these army barracks are being placed, only one of them is in a Labour constituency. All the others are in opposition seats. Now, the government would argue that it has managed to cut down the use of asylum hotels. And just a year ago, that was the issue that we were talking about all the time. In those cases, we had residents complaining not only about the safety problems for their children, especially young girls on the streets, but also the massive economic impact. There were hotels which, instead of taking custom for conferences, weddings, etc., events that would bring lots of money to the area, those hotels were being filled with migrants instead. Now, you could argue, and the Labour government does argue, that these barracks make a little bit more sense than that. But often the issue is that these barracks are in, as you say, much, much smaller communities. Mm. So whereas a hotel might be in Maidenhead or London, a big area which can, to some extent, manage to absorb those migrants, some of these places are absolutely tiny. In Bicester, where this RAF barracks is being placed, there are going to be over 1,200 migrants housed there. The village next door has just 375 people. How are those migrants going to access the food, the GP services, etc., that they are going to need? That is going to be a really, really difficult one for the local community. It's very difficult for the government, and I think everyone can acknowledge that. Whichever way they look, there is no easy place to house these migrants. Shabana Mahmood is trying to push through the immigration bill that is going to the Commons next week. If that were to pass in the Commons, it would set up some sort of deterrent features. For example, people who come here would have to double the time that it takes them to get indefinite leave to remain, 10 years instead of 5. That bill, though, is going to face a lot of opposition among Labour MPs in the House of Commons. So it often feels with this as though we're going one step forward, two steps back. But until we stop the migrants coming over here, then there is going to be this issue of where to house them, and no answer is really satisfactory.
0: You know, Olivia, I'll never forget, in 2022, shortly after lockdown was lifted, I went to Linton on Ouse because Rishi Sunak at the time had proposed that Linton should be used. I sat in a kitchen with a mum and a daughter, and they were crying their eyes out about the fact that they would be sharing their village, population of about 250, with 550 asylum seekers. The boy was on the learning spectrum and wasn't leaving his room. The daughter was too afraid to go to school. Now, that plan in the end was canned by Rishi Sunak. And I can't tell you the relief and the joy from those families who just were just afraid about what was going to come, unknown men, and they were all men. And I just really, really think this is bringing into sharp relief. We might have a new Prime Minister in Andy Burnham. We've got the same old problems. Unless this party gets a grip of it, they're finished. Just like the Tories were.
1: Well, it'll be fascinating to see what Andy Burnham does if and when he becomes Prime Minister, who he puts in that position of Home Secretary. Shabana Mahmood is trying to push through, you know, as a Labour government goes, relatively radical, hardline immigration policies. At every turn at the moment, she is being blocked by her backbenchers. Andy Burnham has said now, although he has had doubts about Shabana Mahmood in the past, now he's on the cusp of becoming Prime Minister. He said that he agrees with the thrust of her immigration policies. Will she be allowed to remain in the Home Office? And if she is, will that department be beefed up? Will Andy Burnham have a word with those backbench Labour MPs who Keir Starmer was unable to control? If so, then perhaps the party can get some kind of a grip on immigration. Or will he move her out and replace her with someone much softer from the soft left of the party, which is where he belongs? You know, someone like Angela Rayner, someone who's much more interested in open borders, in which case we could see this problem getting worse. It'll be fascinating to see what he does.
0: That's the point. We don't know the direction of travel. I guess it's something we'll find out. Olivia Utley, superb. Thank you very, very much indeed. Now, the Border Security and Asylum Minister, Alex Norris, has told GB News this. We promised to close every asylum hotel and hand them back to communities, and that is exactly what we are doing. 20 more hotels have closed, and hotel numbers have more than halved since their peak. Instead, we're moving asylum seekers into ex-military sites that are a far cry from the hotels the last government left us with. This is a system being brought back under control, and will not stop until the job is done. Well, still to come, killers, rapists, sex offenders. They'll be among the 6,000 criminals freed early from prison from September. Coming to a neighbourhood like you, is this what you voted for?
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13: Serena Williams has learned who stands between her and a winning return to singles tennis after being handed a favourable first-round draw at Wimbledon. The 44-year-old, making a surprise comeback after receiving a wild card, will face Maya Joint at the All England Club. Williams has not played a competitive singles match since the 2022 US Open and is chasing an eighth Wimbledon crown. Joint, ranked 53rd in the world, has won just one of her last 14 matches. Victory for Williams could set up a meeting with Alexandra Erla before a potential third-round clash with Iga Swiatek. That's the latest sport. 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
15: Bowl.
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0: Welcome back. Time is 3:29. You're with me, Martin Daubney, here on GB News. Now, up to 6,000 prisoners, including killers, rapists and sex offenders, could be released in stages early from jail as of September under government plans to ease overcrowding in prisons. Well, joining me now in the studio, I'm delighted to say, is the former Attorney General, Sir Michael Ellis. Sir Michael, it's always a pleasure to have your company. Here we go again.
17: This is a disgrace. Look, being in government is about leadership, and it's about making decisions. And this government has decided they don't want to invest in the prison estate. They don't want to invest in the criminal justice system. What they want to do is to give more money to welfare. They want to tax people and put more money into welfare. So they've made a decision that instead of investing in the prison estate and instead of investing in criminal justice and the courts, what they want to do is just get people out of prison quicker. That will then cost the taxpayer less. It's a decision to be soft on justice in order to give money elsewhere.
0: And a lot of people looking at this will realise that a criminal jail for a total of 15 years for manslaughter or for rape, it would mean that they would be freed under this new system under 7.5 years, yes, rather than 10. So serving half rather than two-thirds their sentence. So it's soft justice.
17: It is totally soft justice. So for decades, the situation has been, if you've got a sentence of more than 4 years imprisonment, you would serve two-thirds. Mm. If you've got a 15-year sentence, you'd serve 10 years, and the remaining 5 years, you'd be on prison licence, which means that you were susceptible to being returned to prison in those last 5 years if you committed any offences. Now they're reducing that from two-thirds to a half, and of course, it's going to mean that people are out of prison in very quick order, and they may well be finding that their victims are are on the street with them.
0: And so, Michael, criminals convicted of burglary, theft, assault and repeated shoplifting, we know is a scourge, repeat shoplifting, they'll be freed in as little as a third of their sentences versus the current 40%. What kind of deterrent is that to people who are robbing, stealing, beating people up and are on serial shoplifting sprees?
17: Yes. So if someone is given a 9-month sentence in the magistrate's court for repeated shoplifting, and that's pretty rare, by the way, they would only serve 3 months inside at that rate. And there is no incentive for recidivist offenders to stop offending, because the other point is that this government has made it very difficult with its sentencing rules for judges to send people to prison in the first place for shorter sentences. It's almost impossible now for a judge to send someone to prison for less than 12 months because all of the guidelines and all of the criteria militate against it. So it's hard enough to get people into prison, and now when they have been got into prison, they're out after a third of their sentence for the minor offences.
0: You and I speak often of things like the broken window scheme in New York. If every small crime is clamped down upon, then the bigger crimes don't manifest themselves. If people aren't going into jail in the first place, or if they do after repeated offences, they waltz out in weeks or months, the whole system falls apart.
17: Well, the whole point is there has to be a deterrent effect to sentencing. This isn't about a lack of mercy. I believe in looking mercifully at each case and exercising judgment rather than some sort of automatic sentence. Yes, of course. But once somebody has committed dozens of offences and dozens of shoplifting episodes, it's quite clear nothing is going to stop them from offending except getting them off the streets and giving law-abiding society a break.
0: Well, the first 700 offenders will be freed in September, then 700 every month for the next 9 months. And no doubt that will just be the tip of the iceberg. So Michael Ash with me for the rest of the show. Always a pleasure to have you coming. Thank you very much indeed. Now let's move on. It's time for your latest news headlines. And here's Katie Bowen.
4: Good afternoon. The headlines at 3:34. Today is now the UK's hottest June day on record, with 36.9 degrees Celsius recorded in Suffolk, beating yesterday's highest temperature of 36.7 degrees Celsius in Somerset. That's according to the Met Office. The forecaster adds that temperatures are continuing to rise. Elsewhere, King Charles has disclosed he paid £12.9 million in tax for 2024-25, becoming the first monarch to reveal their tax bill. The level of tax paid by the King puts him in the top 100 of UK taxpayers. The Home Office is attempting to use more military sites to house thousands of asylum seekers as the government seeks to move people out of hotels. Three Ministry of Defence sites in Oxfordshire, Suffolk and North Yorkshire could house about 3,750 asylum seekers if planning permission is granted. And the British Embassy in Caracas has been damaged after Venezuela was hit by two powerful earthquakes that have killed at least 589 people and left thousands injured. The Foreign Office say the embassy, which is on the 11th floor of an office tower, has been closed. Those are your latest GB News headlines. More news at 4 o'clock.
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18: Good afternoon. I'm here with your GB News weather forecast from the Met Office. We do still have a red extreme heat warning across parts of the southeast today, with an amber one going out for eastern areas tomorrow. It's because, well, whilst there is fresher air coming into parts of the country through the next 24 hours, eastern areas are clinging on to that hot air, and residual heat means it's going to stay uncomfortably hot and humid for a little while yet. Another big talking point, however, the thunderstorm risk across northern parts of England, Northern Ireland through this evening and across the bulk of Scotland overnight. Some torrential downpours, frequent lightning and hail, they could cause some problems. Otherwise, a lot of dry weather, just some showers pushing into parts of the southeast through the early hours of tomorrow morning. Still warm and humid here, temperatures staying above 20 Celsius, perhaps slightly fresh and more comfortable towards more northern and western parts. Then tomorrow morning, a bit of a cloudy start across much of Scotland. Some glimmers of sunshine across the northeast, perhaps, but yes, a lot of cloud, a few outbreaks of rain, not as heavy, not as thundery is what we're going to see through the end of the day and through much of the night. Across Northern Ireland, a few shower bursts of rain, particularly towards the west, perhaps brighter further east. And down the western side of England and Wales, a bit of cloud, a bit of rain further east. Largely sunny, some decent sunshine, but a few showers perhaps lingering across parts of East Anglia in particular. Through Saturday then, we are going to stick with a bit of a northwest-southeast split. So northern and western parts staying pretty cloudy. There will be outbreaks of rain at times. Further south and east, largely dry, largely sunny, but a few showers will start to push into some southeastern parts later on in the day. It is still going to be pretty hot across some eastern parts of England as well. Temperatures not as high as they have been, but nonetheless getting into the low 30s Celsius. A bit more comfortable, a bit fresher towards the north and west. There is more showery rain to watch out for through the end of the day tomorrow, particularly in the southeast. Here it could turn heavy, maybe even thundery at times. I'll see you again soon. Bye-bye.
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20: 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The A1 northbound in Nottinghamshire between the A52 and Junction 46 has 50-minute delays. The M25 anti-clockwise in Kent between junctions 3 and 2 has 30-minute delays. A vehicle fire on the M54 westbound in Staffordshire between junctions 2 and 3 has closed one lane with 50-minute delays. The M4 eastbound in Wiltshire has a blocked junction 16 exit slip road causing disruption. The A590 eastbound in Cumbria has 10-minute delays. And on the trains, East Midlands Railway is disrupted between London St Pancras International and Bedford due to hot weather. For more travel news, go to gbnews.com.
0: 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Time is 3:38 with me, Martin Daubney, here on GB News. Now, brand new footage has been released by the CPS showing Henry Novak's killer, Vikram Dingwar, speaking to police directly after that horrific murder. Now, the footage showcases Dingwar repeatedly lying to officers about that incident, and let's take a listen.
21: I said, so I was literally just walking there and I seen him. He's then barged into me.
22: Okay.
21: I said to him, look, clearly, mate, you're drunk. I could smell, like, you can smell the alcohol. I was like, look, mate, you're drunk. Carry on with your day, innit? He's then called me a Yeah, I am a bad man. Then he then started recording me. Obviously, then I was just saying, like, I pushed him a little. He's then grabbed me, then started grabbing my turban, pulled my hair, started grabbing my hair, or started punching me and all this sort of stuff.
22: Okay.
21: And then
22: do you know how he's got that wound then? How's he got that wound?
21: What wound, sorry?
22: You said he's got blood on him. How's he got?
21: It must have been where he punched him, but he did fall over here, so he was climbing all over these bins and stuff like that. And then fell over and then landed onto that car.
22: Okay. Thought, mate, all right, at this time, I'm arresting you on suspicion of attempt murder. Okay?
21: Huh?
22: Do not to say anything. It may harm your defence if you don't mention when questioned. Something which you may later rely on in court. Anything you do, so may be given evidence. Okay? The necessities are for a prompt and effective investigation. Okay? And for any further harm and injury. You've got your side of the story, mate. We don't know what's going on here. Okay? So we need to find out. Okay?
0: You know, it's absolutely chilling, that footage. Because you have to remember that while that scumbag, that murderer, was lying through his teeth repeatedly and besmirching the character of Henry Novak, he was dying on the pavement behind the officer. That's what happened. And it took 8 minutes, we learned, for Henry to be checked for a stab wound. Or Vikram Dingwar is just lying and lying and lying about everything. It's absolutely chilling. Former Attorney General Michael Ellis, you're still with me in the studio. Just when it couldn't get worse, it has.
17: It's the calmness. It's the cool, calculated calmness that you can hear there. These body-worn cameras are actually a great help, retrospectively looking back, for juries and for the public to see what actually police officers do have to put up with and have to deal with. And that's why, of course, police officers very often should go to the scene of an incident not really believing anything except the evidence of their own eyes. But here we have, in cold blood, these calm calculated lies. Now, of course, lying to police officers can be an aggravating feature. First of all, it can be an offence in itself, but it can also be an aggravating feature attached to a separate offence. That can increase a sentence. And one of the things that's happening, of course, in the Digwa case is that it is being sent to the Court of Appeal as a potentially unduly lenient sentence.
0: And I wonder if this footage will be an addendum to that, that will underline its undue leniency, because the lying is not only grotesque in of itself, it delayed Henry Novak being treated and helped. And the police maintained from the beginning, no matter what they did, they would have been unable to save his life. But 8 precious minutes were lost before Henry Novak was even checked for a wound. And he was clearly bleeding to death on a pavement while this scumbag was lying and lying and lying.
17: It is an appalling case, and I think the pathologist has said that the wound that he sustained, or one of the wounds that he sustained multiple penetrative wounds, but one of them was not survivable. But the fact is that instead of having words of comfort, the last words we think he heard were the words that he was under arrest and he was put in handcuffs whilst on the gravel ground. Look, I think, yes, these sentences can be increased. The Court of Appeal will have this footage. They'll have all of the evidence that the lower court had. They're going to have to make a determination based on the use of the knife, the carrying of the knife in the first place, and all of these incidental features, and decide whether the original sentence was sufficient in all the circumstances.
0: So, Michael, the CPS have released this footage. This is now a fait accompli. Digwa is in prison. He's serving life for murder. What's the reasoning, would you say, behind them making the choice to put this out there? Because it's harrowing. It inflames public tensions again. Why have they done it?
17: That's rather difficult to say. My best guess would be that they've done that now because they didn't have the necessary consents, or they weren't sure of the legal position, whether they might need the evidence to be kept private until such time as all proceedings had concluded. That would be my guess as to why they've released it now. But technically speaking, the proceedings will be revisited because the Court of Appeal, 3 senior judges in the Court of Appeal, at some point in the months ahead, are going to revisit the sentence in whole and see whether the judge passed the correct sentence.
0: And it's worth pointing out,
17: I have my doubts.
0: Yes. It's worth pointing out, of course, that the IOPC investigation is still ongoing into the officer's
17: conduct.
0: That's
17: another factor.
0: And it did appear, to be fair, without wishing to prejudice anything, that the police officer there was very calm.
17: No, he certainly was calm.
0: And he read the situation correctly. But unfortunately, the manifest and provable lying of the murderer just delayed everything, critically.
17: Yes, and that's why it's such an aggravating feature to an offence. And clearly, if it stops police officers from acting in the way that they would have done had they known the truth, then that is a serious aggravating feature. And I think the judge in the lower court did make that determination, but he passed a sentence mostly on the basis of the carrying of the knife that is contestable and is controversial and is something that is the main feature of an appeal that both the Conservative Party and the Reform Party, I think, have appealed. Well, they wrote to the Attorney General, Lord Hermer, who did authorise, or the Solicitor General authorised this to go up to the Court of Appeal.
0: So, Michael, I've said this to you before. I want to ask you again, off the back of this footage. When somebody plays the race card, as happened here, and it's provably a lie afterwards, should that be an offence in itself? You've claimed something was racist. It wasn't. You're a liar. Maybe that, if that was an offence, it might stop people like this lying.
17: Well, it's important for people to know that that can already be an offence.
0: Yes.
17: Whether it's charged or not is another matter. But when you lie to a police officer, you can either be charged with obstructing a constable, which is a minor level offence, but still carries a short term of imprisonment or a fine as possible. But you can also be charged with perverting the course of justice. And if you say something happened when it didn't happen, and that causes somebody to be falsely arrested or causes the police to take a course of action that they wouldn't have taken, you can be done for perverting the course of justice. That's a really serious offence. The courts come down like a ton of bricks on that. And even a young person with no previous convictions will go to prison if they are convicted of perverting the course of justice.
0: Maybe that's what we need to start doing. If you make a claim of racism and it's a fabricated lie, you get a bang on the wrist straight away. So, Michael, thank you for sharing your immense knowledge. Thank you very much indeed. It's always an absolute pleasure. Now, coming up next, the record for the hottest June day has once again been broken, this time for the third day in a row. And don't we know it? Its temperatures have soared to 36.9 degrees centigrade. But are we overreacting?
1: Well, this record-breaking heat wave is proving too much for some people in London. Many telling me today here in central London that the city, the capital, simply can't cope with these kinds of temperatures. So if that's how you feel and you perhaps want to go away on holiday where we can deal with these warm weathers a little bit better, well, let's have a look at what the weather's doing in Europe. Here are your top travel destinations.
2: Ready to soak up that holiday sunshine?
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18: Looking ahead to the weekend, and the historic heat across some parts of Europe will continue. Over more southern areas, it's not as exceptionally hot here, but nonetheless, it will feel pretty hot with all the sunshine around. Worth bearing in mind, we have high humidity as well, and with the hot and sunny weather, that will allow for a few showers to develop, and if they do, they could turn heavy and also thundery. But generally, the theme is for lots of dry, sunny weather to come as we go through into next week.
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29: Hi, I'm Michelle Dubry, and my show is your opportunity to cut through all the noise and dive in headfirst to some robust debates. 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
0: It's 10 to 4 for Fuel Squatcho with me, Martin Daubney, here on GB News. Now, the June heat record has been broken for the third day on the bounce, with a temperature of 36.9 degrees centigrade being recorded in Suffolk. And the Met Office has warned the temperatures are still rising. Well, GB News' national reporter Will Godley is bearing the heat in the park there in London. Will, you must be wilting out there.
18: I feel like I am, Martin. It is hot out here, 34 degrees here in Hyde Park in central London, but that is nothing compared to Suffolk, where, as you say, today that June heat record broken again, 36.9 degrees recorded there this afternoon, an absolute scorcher. This is a record that wasn't broken for 50 years. That was until this week, where it's been broken for the last 3 days in a row. And on Wednesday, on the first day of this heatwave, I was down in Brighton Beach. People there enjoying the sunshine on the beach, sunbathing, swimming in the sea. The atmosphere here, though, in central London, markedly different. People shade bathing rather than sunbathing, wanting to cool down, stay out of the direct sunshine. The temperatures here in the city, a little bit too much for people. And people today been complaining to me that London simply isn't equipped to deal with these kinds of temperatures, pointing out that the underground is too hot, trains aren't running properly, and it's just very uncomfortable. Take a look at what people have been telling me today.
3: London's not a nice place to be when it's so hot. It's just way too sticky, and the heat has no place to escape. It's unbearable at every level, frankly. So the answer is, no, it's not great.
4: Too much.
3: Is
4: yeah.
3: it?
4: Yeah, constantly. Yeah, it's just overpowering.
6: Too much. Well, we're not used to it, are we? That's the problem with it.
7: I do love the heat, but it's just hard not being able to cool down because there's no air conditioning. So the tube.
18: And it's not just people experiencing the heat telling me how difficult it is. Even the London Ambulance say they've experienced in this heatwave a record-breaking number of life-threatening call-outs. So clearly, people struggling in the heat. Martin, the advice from the chief executive of the London Ambulance Service today is, if you're going out to the pub this evening or into tomorrow, have a pint of water in between every pint of beer. So I've got my water. I'm only missing my beer, Martin.
0: Well, Godley, I know you're trying to pass good knowledge on, but that's... Will, you got a drinking problem there, mate. You're spilling it all. I know you're only trying to be helpful, the pint of water between the pints of beers. I know, but I'm not going to do that. I'm going to go straight for the ice-cold lager. Westminster Arms, 6:02. Will Godley, stay cool. Thank you, as ever, for your input. Superb stuff. Now stick with us, because still to come, the Labour Party has today announced plans to expand the use of barracks to accommodate more than 5,000 asylum seekers. But I'll show you, they are the NIMBY hypocrites. No illegals in my backyard. 5 out of 5 of these barracks, none of them are in Labour Party areas. All of them are in areas where the Labour Party has zero chance of winning. Is that more than just a convenience? Are they complete open borders hypocrites? That's next here on GB News.
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18: Good afternoon. I'm here with your GB News weather forecast from the Met Office. We do still have a red extreme heat warning across parts of the southeast today, with an amber one going out for eastern areas tomorrow. It's because, well, whilst there is fresher air coming into parts of the country through the next 24 hours, eastern areas are clinging on to that hot air, and residual heat means it's going to stay uncomfortably hot and humid for a little while yet. Another big talking point, however, the thunderstorm risk across northern parts of England, Northern Ireland through this evening and across the bulk of Scotland overnight. Some torrential downpours, frequent lightning and hail, they could cause some problems. Otherwise, a lot of dry weather, just some showers pushing into parts of the southeast through the early hours of tomorrow morning. Still warm and humid here, temperatures staying above 20 Celsius, perhaps slightly fresh and more comfortable towards more northern and western parts. Then tomorrow morning, a bit of a cloudy start across much of Scotland. Some glimmers of sunshine across the northeast perhaps, but yes, a lot of cloud, a few outbreaks of rain, not as heavy, not as thundery as what we're going to see through the end of the day and through much of the night. Across Northern Ireland, a few shower bursts of rain, particularly towards the west, perhaps brighter further east. And down the western side of England and Wales, a bit of cloud, a bit of rain further east. Largely sunny, some decent sunshine, but a few showers perhaps lingering across parts of East Anglia in particular. Through Saturday then, we are going to stick with a bit of a northwest-southeast split. So northern and western parts staying pretty cloudy. There will be outbreaks of rain at times. Further south and east, largely dry, largely sunny, but a few showers will start to push into some southeastern parts later on in the day. It is still going to be pretty hot across some eastern parts of England as well. Temperatures not as high as they have been, but nonetheless getting into the low 30s Celsius. A bit more comfortable, a bit fresher towards the north and west. There is more showery rain to watch out for through the end of the day tomorrow, particularly in the southeast. Here it could turn heavy, maybe even thundery at times. I'll see you again soon. Bye-bye.
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12: Good afternoon, this is the latest AI travel news from gbnews.com. The M8 eastbound at Junction 23 is limited by a broken down vehicle. The M6 southbound in Cumbria between Junctions 44 and 43 is closed due to a collision, expected to clear by 5:30. North Yorkshire's A1M northbound has two lanes closed between Junctions 52 and 53. In Nottinghamshire, the A1 northbound has 50-minute delays. The M54 westbound in Staffordshire is closed after a vehicle fire. Kent's M25 anti-clockwise between junctions 3 and 2 has 20-minute delays. And on the trains, East Midlands Railway and the Elizabeth Line face major disruption due to hot weather. For more travel news, go to gbnews.com.
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8: Phew, what a scorcher. We're breaking record on the temperature this afternoon. Good afternoon and happy Friday. It is 4 p.m. Welcome to the Martin Daubney Show here on GB News, broadcasting for you until 6 p.m. And here's what's coming up on today's sizzling show. Top politics today. The Labour Party has today announced plans to expand the use of barracks to accommodate more than 5,000 asylum seekers. And GB News will today speak with outraged locals and exclusively reveal how refugees welcome Labour Party is dumping asylum seekers on seats where the Labour Party has zero chance of winning. Are they NIMBYs? No illegals in my backyard. Hypocrites.
9: It's already a national issue in my view. And if you haven't got a camp next to you, they'll be living next to you or they'll be on your doorstep. So I don't think anyone can be free of this. The only people who are free are the politicians.
8: Yet more immigration madness as the Home Secretary Shabana Mahmood looks set to water down visa rules for care workers. Now that could mean that 280,000 Boris Wave care workers and their dependents will be eligible to stay in Britain forever from next year. Is this a taste of what's to come under Open Borders Burnham?
10: Then call me a Yeah, I am a bad man. Then he then started recording me. Obviously, then I was just saying, like, I pushed him a little. He's then grabbed me, then started grabbing my toe and pulled my hair, started grabbing my hair or started punching me.
8: And dramatic, outrageous new body cam footage is released of the moments that Henry Novak's murderer, Vikram Digwar, repeatedly lies to the police, telling them his dying victim was racist, drunk, and hadn't been stabbed. What should be done next? Superb. We'll have a full analysis here in the studio. And a change of tone. A Nuneaton mum who could eat only potatoes for 40 years has been cured of her food phobia by hypnosis. Rachel Hall chowed down on chips, jacket spuds, roasties and mash from the age of 2. But now she's found a new love, melons and bananas. I'll be joined by the reformed spudaholic for today's finale. And we've only gone and done it again. We've broken another record for the all-time high June temperature. Just coming to me here, 37.1 degrees. That's the fourth record that's been broken on the bounce as that barometer just goes up and up and up. The mercury is soaring 37.1 degrees centigrade. That is a new British record for June. The temperatures are also soaring across the nation in 5 constituencies. They've found out that military barracks will house 5,000 asylum seekers. An exclusive analysis done by this show today will reveal to you not a single one of those areas has a Labour parliamentarian. Not a single one of those areas has any chance of Labour winning a seat in a general election. One of those seats is that of Kemi Badenoch, the leader of the opposition. Is this a coup? Is this a stitch-up? Is this politically motivated? The voters have no choice. They have no say. They're the voters who've said time and time and time again, let's take back control of our borders. Well, the Labour Party has taken back control of where they're putting those asylum seekers, and it's in those constituencies. It's an outrage. I'll have full details and analysis on the show throughout the rest of this afternoon. Get into its usual ways. GBnews.com/yoursay is the way to do so. 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Stay as cool as you can be. 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
6: Martin, thank you and good afternoon. The headlines at 4:03. As you've been hearing, a provisional temperature of 37.1 degrees Celsius has been reached in Suffolk, setting another record for June. That's according to the Met Office. The forecaster adds that the temperatures are continuing to rise and a red weather warning for extreme heat remains in place until 9 o'clock tonight. Elsewhere, a wildfire broke out in Derbyshire amid the heat wave. Derbyshire Fire and Rescue Service says about 990 acres of land was affected by the fire, adding at present we're being supported by the rapid relief team and have sufficient supplies to deal with the issue. Elsewhere, King Charles has disclosed he paid £12.9 million in tax for 2024-25, becoming the first monarch to reveal their tax bill. The level of tax paid by the King puts him in the top 100 of UK taxpayers. Meanwhile, the King and Queen will not live at Buckingham Palace once the £370 million taxpayer-funded refurbishment work has been completed. The palace will continue to be the administrative headquarters of the monarchy, but the King has decided nearby Clarence House will remain his official home. The decision has been taken to allow greater public access to the landmark, according to officials. The Home Office is attempting to use three more military sites to house asylum seekers as the government seeks to move people out of hotels. Three Ministry of Defence sites in Oxfordshire, Suffolk and North Yorkshire could house about 3,750 asylum seekers if planning permission is granted. The government is also looking to extend the use of existing military sites in Crowborough in East Sussex until 2030 and Wethersfield in Essex beyond 2027. New footage has been released by the CPS showing Henry Novak's killer, Vikram Digwa, speaking to police directly after the murder. The footage showcases Digwa repeatedly lying to officers about the incident.
10: I said, so I was literally just walking here and I seen him. He's then barged into me. Okay. I said to him, look, clearly, mate, you're drunk. I could smell, like, you can smell that alcohol.
6: Vikram Digwa was jailed for life with a minimum term of 21 years for the murder of the 18-year-old student after stabbing him multiple times last December. And the British Embassy in Caracas has been damaged after Venezuela was hit by two powerful earthquakes that killed at least 589 people and left thousands injured. The Foreign Office say the embassy, which is on the 11th floor of an office tower in the northeast of the city, has been closed. Wednesday's 7.2 and 7.5 magnitude quakes were among the strongest to hit Venezuela for more than a century and could be felt throughout the region. At least 50,000 people are still reported missing. The UK government is providing £2 million to help the emergency response. Those are your latest GB News headlines. A quick look at the markets.
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6: The pound will buy you $1.32 and €1.16. The price of gold is £3,090 per ounce and the FTSE 100's at 10,489 points.
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8: Thank you, Katie. Top story this afternoon. Five former military barracks are to be used to house more than 5,000 migrants as the Labour Party ramps up its efforts to shut down all asylum hotels by the end of the parliament. The Home Office, however, faces a huge backlash from outraged locals, from politicians and even refugee charities who claim the rural locations are inappropriate for hundreds of asylum seekers. Well, let's now speak with our GB News reporter, Isabel Fekulak, who joins us from Crowborough. Isabel, welcome back to the show. Crowborough, of course, we've followed this story very closely here on the channel. A barracks at the end of people's gardens. As many as 450 asylum seekers, all men, could well be in there. They were shipped in under cover of darkness. The locals had no voice, no veto, no say. And today it got worse.
7: Yes, Martin, good afternoon to you. Of course, Crowborough has been at the heart of this row over asylum accommodation today. The Home Office made that announcement that they're going to convert three more army barracks across the country into housing for asylum seekers. The site here, though, that was announced at the end of last year that they would use that to house asylum seekers. Since then, of course, there's been huge backlash here in Crowborough. Protests week in, week out, every Sunday. They're about to have their 34th protest. They will not give up. They will not stop until their voices are heard. And today, I've spoke to so many residents who feel like they've been ignored. They have some serious concerns. Of course, the main concern is public safety, specifically safety of women and children. We spoke earlier to a 14-year-old girl who said that she was afraid that when she came out of school, there would be groups of men there watching her. There's also concerns about house prices. Many residents refusing to pay their council tax because they say that the value of their houses has diminished completely and that they're unable to sell. And also concerns about the lack of consultation, as you say, these decisions being made without consulting the community here, and their lack of information ahead of announcements like today's. Many residents say that there were murmurs and rumours that the site, the use of the site would be extended till 2030, so they're not surprised. They are, however, angry and in disbelief, some say. I spoke to many residents. Take a look at what a few of them have said.
11: I mean, we're all expecting that, really, to go across the country. You know, they've pledged that they want to shut all the hotels by the end of the term, 2027. Of course, they're just going to move the pieces from one place to another and do nothing about the real cause of the problem.
12: It comes as no surprise to me at all, Isabel. I was kind of expecting that anyway. The Home Office have constantly let us down, let the community down. It does come as no surprise to me.
7: So as you can see, not much of a surprise to residents here. Another concern is about the misinformation. They said that the army barracks was vacant. However, a resident told me off camera that it was used for army cadets who now have no place to train. So also an issue there. Well, as you heard, residents here very upset. They will continue to protest week in, week out until they feel that their voices have been heard.
8: Thank you very much, Isabel, joining us from Crowborough. I was very moved in the previous hour when you spoke with Lily, the 14-year-old schoolgirl who's changing the way she walks to school because of what's happening. We'll try and get that clip so we can show that again in the next hour. Isabel, thank you very much for joining us today from Crowborough. Let's move on now to Linton on Ouse and speak with Dr. Olga Matthias, who is a member of the Linton on Ouse Action Group. Dr. Matthias, welcome to the show. It's a difficult day for you. I was in Linton on Ouse in 2022, the last time. It's not the first time this has been proposed. Of course, Rishi Sunak did this, but it was dropped after a huge backlash from an organised campaign by you guys in there in Linton on Ouse. Before we talk about the ramifications, can you explain to our viewers and listeners just how inappropriate this site is? I mean, you've got like a post office and a chip shop, right? And that's it.
13: Not even a post office and a chip shop. In 2022, we had a recently reopened pub that only opens a few hours a week, and we had a village shop. Now the village shop closed. 22, we had a recently reopened pub that only opens a few hours a week, and we had a village shop. Now the village shop closed.

0: back in 2022, there were about 600 people in the village. Annington Homes, who owns or runs the former MOD houses, which are pictured in there, they've been refurbished, and the houses that are on the perimeter, they actually have a wire between them and the base. Mm. That's it. So the houses are there, they're on the base, and there are 800 people now, I'm told, which is still more than double that the Home Office is planning to plant in a village. It's completely disproportionate, as it was last time.
1: And Olga, just to be absolutely clear about this, and this is common with Crowborough and with everywhere else, there'll be no containment on the site. I've been to the site. So the men, let's face it, they're all men inside, can simply wander across the perimeter, wander around the village. And when I was in Linton back in 2022, I sat down with mothers and daughters in kitchens in your beautiful village, and they were crying their eyes out about the prospect of there being literally twice as many asylum seekers as there are locals.
0: Yes, yes. I mean, the whole point of our protest, if you like, our action group in 2022, was to demonstrate to, it was actually Boris Johnson's government, not Rishi Sunak, but to demonstrate the unsuitability of the site. That unsuitability has not changed, not for the villagers, not for the surrounding villages, and actually not for the asylum seekers. Look at that photograph. What will they do? Buses are 2 hours every 2 hours into York. They're small buses because obviously they service a small population, and the last bus from York is at 5 o'clock. Ridiculously, the Home Office previously proposed that they would run a minibus service. Well, I mean, there are what, 8 seats on a minibus for 1,500 people? Put your name down on the list and you can maybe get the minibus to York once a year. Fabulous, you know?
1: It's almost funny, but it's not. For you, it's of a deep, deep concern. And tell me, if you can, Olga, about some of the concerns of residents, particularly, you know, young schoolgirls.
0: Well, it's not just young schoolgirls. It's absolutely everyone. The police are deeply concerned and have been for all kinds of reasons. I mean, already today, when I was in the village earlier this morning, there was a police car there and two policemen were walking up and down. Generally speaking, we have no police presence. That's not a criticism of the police. That's because we're a peaceful place where nothing happens, which is brilliant. We like where nothing happens. There's a safeguarding general issue about the community. There's absolute, complete failure of duty of care by the government in thinking about this. The healthcare is maxed out. Sewage, again, it's all the things from before. The sewage, there was a sewage leak last week. How will that work if the system is beyond capacity now when you put twice as many people in? So, you know, you're increasing the population by huge amounts. It's just, yeah, it doesn't make sense. And Labour, might I add, were hugely against very critical in 2022 and said it was probably the most ridiculous thing they'd ever heard. And here they are wanting to be seen to do something regardless of how stupid the idea is. I mean, frankly, if it wasn't a goer 4 years ago, it's not going to be a goer now, where the site has been completely decommissioned by the MOD. There's no power on the site. The kitchens have been ripped out. Bathrooms have been ripped out. Everything. It's now even more of a wasteland than it was in 2022.
1: Okay. Dr. Olga Matthias there, the member of the Linton on News Action Group. Thank you for joining us today. I suspect we'll be having you on the show more and more in future. Love to you and all your people in the village. It's a beautiful place. It really, really is. Now, back to the location of these sites. Let's take a look at exactly where these military bases that are set to house more than 5,000 migrants are. Well, the first is in a Tory constituency, the former RAF base at Linton on Ouse there, as we just saw, in North Yorkshire. Another proposed asylum camp is MOD Bicester, a military site built in the Second World War. Well, that's in a Lib Dem MP's patch, Callum Miller. Previously, he was Refugees Welcome. Not so much now. Then there is RAF Barnham in Suffolk, and that again is a Tory constituency.

0: It was previously used as a secret atomic bomb storage site during the Cold War. Now it's become a political bomb. Now the Home Office is also looking to expand the use of existing former military sites, including Wethersfield in Essex, that will go from housing 800 to 1,200 migrants. And guess what? That's the Tory leader Kemi Badenoch's constituency. And Crowborough in Sussex will also be expanded to house more migrants. You've guessed it, another Tory constituency. So four of the military barracks set to house asylum seekers are in Tory constituencies, and the other is in a Liberal Democrat patch. But in each case, the Labour Party has very little, if any, chance of winning a seat. Let's take a look. In North Yorkshire, where former RF base Linton O'News is, Labour have just a 12% chance of taking the seat from the Tories. In Bicester, Labour has 0% chance of winning a seat. In Suffolk West, where RF Barnum is, the Labour Party has a 1% chance of taking the seat from the Conservatives. And in Kemi Badenoch's patch, where Wethersfield is, the Labour Party has just a 5% chance of winning. In Crowborough, the Labour Party has a 1% chance of winning. Is this all just a coincidence, or is it a political stitch-up? That's a chat we'll have in the studio now. I'm delighted to be joined by GB News' political correspondent, Olivia Utley, and the former Attorney General for the Conservative Party, Sir Michael Ellis. Olivia Utley, when you look at the details, the metrics, when you see the constituencies there, when you speak to the locals, this was a terrible idea in 2022. It's still a terrible idea today, but it seems now to be politically motivated.
1: Well, it does look a little bit suspicious when you break it down by area and constituency. Of the five, four are Conservative-held seats with Conservative or at least opposition-run councils, and the fifth is a Lib Dem seat. The government would probably argue that that's just where the barracks are, and a few years ago, the Conservatives too were talking about putting an RAF, using a base in Linton-on-Ouse, which is a Conservative-held area, for migrants. So there is an argument that it isn't politically motivated. Whether it's a bad idea or not, another big important question. The government would argue that it's better than hotels. They're trying to end the use of hotels. And although with these barracks you get the same issues of people being in communities which simply can't house them and the safety concerns that come with that, another issue which was coming up again and again with hotel use was that those hotels could be used for other things. So, for example, weddings, conferences, etc. Those events brought big economic benefits to the community, which were completely removed when the migrants came to the hotels. So there is an argument that these barracks, which are unused, are a better use of taxpayer money than the hotels. That said, it is very important that, as Olga was detailing there, you are getting exactly the same issues with these areas, in fact, often in much more rural areas than hotels, being overwhelmed, totally overrun. She was talking about Linton-on-Ouse, a population of a couple of hundred, over 1,000, over 2,000 migrants that are suggested to be housed there. You have exactly the same problem in Bicester. It is the services, the GPs, etc., the sewage, but also what will these people do? These are very, very, very rural communities. Obviously, they're illegal migrants. They're not able to work. They will be hanging around, and that makes people feel unsafe. At the moment, Labour's argument is essentially, well, this is the best option that we've got. Shabana Ahmed is trying to push ahead with her pretty controversial immigration reforms, which would make it harder for migrants to claim indefinite leave to remain in the UK. She's hoping that will be some sort of deterrent and will stem the flow of migrants coming over here. We are expecting a lot of opposition from her, from the backbenches, over this. And of course, at the moment, Keir Starmer's government is in office, but not really in power as we wait for Burnham to take control. So we're not expecting that bill to succeed in the near future. Until there is some sort of deterrent in place, each successive government is going to have to answer the question of where these migrants should be housed.
0: Thank you, Olivia. Sir Michael, when you look at the list of constituencies there and the locations, five areas, four of them Conservative, including the leader of the opposition, Kemi Badenoch, do you think this seems politically targeted?
2: Well, Martin, I've been listening to your reporting here and Olivia's reporting here on GB News, and I think
3: that this may be a judicially reviewable decision. I think the government has opened themselves up here to being overturned by the High Court. If you recall, the government made political decision to try and postpone 30 local government elections just before the May locals, and the Reform Party took that to judicial review, and I seem to recall they won. Here, I'm very suspicious about the choice of seats, and I hope that the government has done its homework and made sure they've got a proper rationale for this, because it doesn't seem to me that there is a proper rationale. You've got over 400 Labour seats around the country and only just over 100 Tory seats. How is it that none of these migrant centres are going to be put in a single Labour constituency or a seat that they ever have a chance of winning? They've got form for doing this. They make political decisions based on their own electoral prospects, and they dress it up as a governmental decision that is rational and appropriate. Well, how is it rational and appropriate to put hundreds of asylum seekers in a place with only a couple of hundred residents? How is it suddenly, miraculously, the right thing to do now when Labour themselves were saying in 2022 it was totally the wrong thing to do? So I think they're in trouble. If someone litigates this, they're going to have a case to answer.
0: So you're the former Attorney General of the Conservative Party. This is meat and drink to you, this kind of thing. So in your esteemed knowledge, the Tories have got a case here. They could cause some serious trouble.
3: Well, anyone would have a case. I mean, if they have an interest in the matter. So look, if this is going to devalue the homes of residents living in that area, which it probably would do, then I think it is susceptible to review. Obviously, one would have to look at all the details that, you know, and all the sheafs of paperwork and make sure that we had all one's ducks in a row. But on the face of it, why is it that all of these five locations are in non-Labour areas? It's Labour that keep pushing that they want to do this. They're the ones that stopped the Rwanda project from even being given a chance to work. All their MPs, or pretty much all of their MPs, say, oh, we want to have this open policy with migrants. So they have to have the consequences of it. And what they're doing here is trying to push it off elsewhere. That's what needs to be explored, because if it's irrational, if it's inappropriate, it's susceptible to review. And Labour are going to have a difficulty. If they were arguing 4 years ago, this is a crazy place to put this, and now they're saying, oh, it's the right place to put it. How can they explain that?
0: Fascinating stuff, and certainly one to watch. So Michael S., thank you very much, and Olivia Lee, superb as ever. Thank you to you both. Now, the Border Security and Asylum Minister, Alex Norris, has told GB News this. We promised to close every asylum hotel and hand them back to communities, and that is exactly what we are doing. 20 more hotels have closed, and hotel numbers have more than halved since their peak. Instead, we're moving asylum seekers into ex-military sites that are a far cry from the hotels the last government left us with. And there is a system being brought back under control, and we will not stop until that job is done. Now, still to come, dramatic, harrowing, it really is devastating. New body cam footage has been released of the moment that Henry Novak's killer, Vikram Dingwall, repeatedly lies to the police as Henry Novak lay dying on the pavement. Full analysis of that next here on GB News, Britain's number one news channel.
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12: Serena Williams has learned who stands between her and a winning return to singles tennis after being handed a favourable first-round draw at Wimbledon. The 44-year-old, making a surprise comeback after receiving a wild card, will face Maya Joint at the All England Club. Williams has not played a competitive singles match since the 2022 US Open and is chasing an eighth Wimbledon crown. Joint, ranked 53rd in the world, has won just one of her last 14 matches. Victory for Williams could set up a meeting with Alexandra Erler before a potential third-round clash with Iga Swiatek. That's the latest sport. 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
0: Welcome back. Your time is 4:29. You're with me, Martin Daubney, here on GB News. Now, brand new harrowing footage has been released by the CPS showing Henry Novak's murderer, Vikram Digwal, speaking to police directly after that murder. The footage showcases Digwal repeatedly lying to officers time and time again about the incident. Let's take a listen.
17: I said, so I was literally just walking there and I seen it. He's then barged into me.
0: Okay.
17: I said to him, look, clearly, mate, you're drunk. I could smell, like, you can smell the alcohol. I was like, look, mate, you're drunk. Carry on with your day, innit? He's then called me a yeah, I am a bad man. Then he then started recording me. Obviously, then I was just saying, like, I pushed him a little. He's then grabbed me, then started grabbing my towel and pulled my hair, started grabbing my hair, or started punching me and all this sort of stuff.
0: Okay.
17: And then
0: do you know how he's got that wound then? How's he got that wound?
17: What wound, sorry?
0: You said he's got blood on him. How's he?
17: Must have been when we punched him, but he did fall over here, so he was climbing all over these bins and stuff like that. And then fell over and then landed onto that car.
0: Okay. Thought, mate, all right, at this time, I'm arresting you on suspicion of attempt murder. Okay.
17: What?
0: Do not to say anything. It may harm your defence if you don't mention when questioned. Something which you may later rely on in court. Anything you do is maybe given evidence. Okay. The necessity for a prompt and effective investigation. Okay. And for any further harm and injury. You got your side of the story, mate. We don't know what's going on here. Okay. So we need to find out. Okay.
18: Not only is that footage of a despicable liar, a murderer, a traitor of the country. Let's be frank. But while he was spinning those yarns, those fabricated lies, Henry Novak was lying on the ground, dying, bleeding out. So, Michael Ellis, let's bring you in now. It's incredible this footage has been released by the CPS, and I think we should commend them on that, because it helps us to understand a murder that's really, really chilled the nation. But when you see the cold, calculated, repeated pathological lying of the murderer there, it sends a chill down the spine.
3: It does, and that's why lying like that to police officers who are investigating a serious crime is in itself a serious offence. And if it isn't charged as a separate offence, which it can be, it's an aggravating feature to another offence that may have been committed. So when a person lies to a police officer, they can be charged with obstructing a constable in the exercise of his lawful duty. That carries a maximum penalty of 3 months imprisonment. But if you lie in such a way that you cause somebody else to be wrongly arrested, or you interfere with justice in such a way that you create extra work for the police in a significant fashion, you can be charged with perverting the course of justice That will carry a prison sentence, even for a young person with no previous convictions. The courts will come down like a ton of bricks on it. That's why, in this particular case, the Digwa case, we look at it and we say, was the sentence appropriate in all the circumstances, the murder sentence? And if it wasn't, the Court of Appeal should be looking at it. The Attorney General's office has decided that the Court of Appeal judges should look at this as a potentially unduly lenient sentence. One of the factors is about the knife and why that was being carried, but another factor might be how much aggravating feature was the lies.
18: Now, the IOPC investigation is currently underway, and I must add that I think the officer speaking there was very calm and dealt with the situation very well.
3: Yes.
18: But that's a piece of the evidence. But the lies delayed any help Henry Novak got. Now, the police said from the beginning that the severity of the fatal wound was such that they couldn't have ever saved Henry Novak. But Sir Michael, when you watched literally time dripping away,
3: yes,
18: as Henry Novak's life dripped away, you just can't help but feel a burning outrage that he was lying as Novak was dying.
3: Yeah, and Henry Novak was lying in a pool of his own blood with handcuffs on, and the last thing he heard were the words of caution and that he was under arrest. Look, I think it is an appalling case, a horrifying case, and what we need to do is to understand that in a case like that, yes, the pathologist has said that the wound, one of the wounds that Henry suffered, the stab wounds, was such that it was unsurvivable, but he could have been given some comforting words. He could have been held rather than arrested in a kind and comforting way. That was denied him, and that is a serious aggravating feature to this case.
18: You know, it's really moving when you say that. He could have been held and comforted.
3: Someone could have hugged that lad rather than have him in handcuffs, and that wasn't to be. And it's not all about the police. As you've identified, Martin, when the police are lied to like that, and it's dark and it's late at night, they don't know what's happened in the circumstances, we have to understand that there could be a number of explanations, and we have to just explore what happened.
18: Okay, thank you very much, Sir Michael. Now, still to come, will new Labour proposals force Brits to read woke and lefty news? Well, I reckon they will. But in the meantime, here's some news that's not woke and lefty. It's Our Headlines with Katie Bowen.
15: Good afternoon. The headlines at 4:34. A provisional temperature of 37.1 degrees Celsius has been reached in Suffolk, setting another record for June, according to the Met Office. The forecaster adds that temperatures are continuing to rise and a red weather warning for extreme heat remains in place until 9 o'clock tonight. Elsewhere, the Home Office is attempting to use more military sites to house thousands of asylum seekers as the government seeks to move people out of hotels. Three Ministry of Defence sites in Oxfordshire, Suffolk and North Yorkshire could house about 3,750 asylum seekers if planning permission is granted. The British Embassy in Caracas has been damaged after Venezuela was hit by two powerful earthquakes that killed at least 589 people and left thousands injured. The Foreign Office say the embassy, which is on the 11th floor of an office tower, has been closed. And a brief breaking update. John Bolton, US President Donald Trump's former national security adviser, has pleaded guilty to unlawfully retaining classified information today during a federal court hearing in Maryland. Those are your latest GB News headlines. More news at 5 o'clock.
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20: Good afternoon, I'm here with your GB News weather forecast from the Met Office. We do still have a red extreme heat warning across parts of the southeast today, with an amber one going out for eastern areas tomorrow. It's because, well, whilst there is fresher air coming into parts of the country through the next 24 hours, eastern areas are clinging on to that hot air, and residual heat means it's going to stay uncomfortably hot and humid for a little while yet. Another big talking point, however, the thunderstorm risk across northern parts of England, Northern Ireland, through this this evening and across the bulk of Scotland overnight. Some torrential downpours, frequent lightning and hail, they could cause some problems. Otherwise, a lot of dry weather, just some showers pushing into parts of the southeast through the early hours of tomorrow morning. Still warm and humid here, temperatures staying above 20 Celsius, perhaps slightly fresh and more comfortable towards more northern and western parts. Then tomorrow morning, a bit of a cloudy start across much of Scotland. Some glimmers of sunshine across the northeast, perhaps, but yes, a lot of cloud, a few outbreaks of rain, not as heavy, not as thundery as what we're going to see through the end of the day and through much of the night. Across Northern Ireland, a few shower bursts of rain, particularly towards the west, perhaps brighter further east. And down the western side of England and Wales, a bit of cloud, a bit of rain further east. Largely sunny, some decent sunshine, but a few showers perhaps lingering across parts of East Anglia in particular. Through Saturday, then, we are going to stick with a bit of a northwest-southeast split. So northern and western parts staying pretty cloudy. There will be outbreaks of rain at times further south and east. Largely dry, largely sunny, but a few showers will start to push into some southeastern parts later on in the day. It is still going to be pretty hot across some eastern parts of England as well. Temperatures not as high as they have been, but nonetheless getting into the low 30s Celsius. A bit more comfortable, a bit fresher towards the north and west. There is more showery rain to watch out for through the end of the day tomorrow, particularly in the southeast. Here it could turn heavy, maybe even thundery at times. I'll see you again soon. Bye-bye.
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21: 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On the M8 eastbound at Junction 23, delays are building due to a broken down vehicle at Dumbreck Interchange. The M6 southbound in Cumbria between Junction 44 and 43 has one lane closed after a collision, with normal conditions expected this evening. The M11 northbound at Junction 6 in Essex is congested, causing 10-minute delays. On the M25 anti-clockwise in Kent, congestion causes half-hour delays between Junction 3 and 2. And on the trains, Avanti West Coast and East Midlands Railway face disruption, with no services between Manchester Oxford Road and Warrington Central. For more travel news, go to gbnews.com.
18: The time is 4:39 on this sizzling Friday afternoon. 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
22: 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UK only. Entrance must be 18 or over. Lines close at 4 p.m. on the 21st of August. This is a network giveaway. Entries will be pooled. Please check the closing time if listening or watching on demand. Good luck.
18: Good luck with that. Now then, government proposals to give prominence to so-called trusted news outlets on social media has now raised fears that they could be forced to promote woke or even left-wing stories. What a surprise. Let's now speak with the former BBC presenter, the legend, Danny Kelly. Danny, it's been way too long, my friend. Welcome back to the show. Look, as soon as this came out and they started saying, oh, we need to have trusted news services, I thought, well, they are trusted if you're in the Labour Party. because the BBC, ITV, and all the rest of them, they want to be shoved at the promenade, as it were. They support their agenda.
2: Of course, I had a baptism of fire, Martin. I spent 18 years in the BBC, and in the first couple of months, I was writing up a news report, West Midlands Police on the lookout for a street attacker, a violent robber who was a black guy, and they gave a description of what he was wearing. So I wrote up the article, ready to read it out on the news bulletin, but I was told to remove the guy's ethnicity. So as far as West Midlands Police were concerned, they were putting an appeal out for a white lad. And so that was a baptism of fire, and I was told that that was racist. And fast forward many, many years to the Brexit referendum when people were openly crying in the office. And 2019, Boris Johnson's success getting Brexit through Parliament. And then people would naturally, because you and I have bias, Martin, everybody has a bias. But the problem is at the BBC is that that bias inevitably seeps out. And it's natural and it does seep out. And people need to understand that. For example, the bias is slightly more subtle than a political heavyweight being interviewed by the BBC. They'll both be getting a grilling. Everyone will have their feet held to the fire. But the bias is subtle in the sense that great news stories about remaining in the European Union were pushed to the front of the queue of the news bulletin. This is going back to 2019. And bad news story about leaving the European Union, they were pushed to the front of the queue. And that's where the bias comes out, Martin. And so what is the definition of a trusted news organisation? When I told my wife, Danielle, I was talking to you about the BBC and the definition of a trust, she burst out laughing. She said, Donald Trump, the Middle East, you've got the trans group who are dictating how the BBC actually does its journalism when it comes to LGBTQ plus and all of that. So the BBC hasn't got a great reputation at the moment.
18: Danny, if there were to be a change of government and just say, I don't know, Reform UK became the governing body, what would the BBC staff base be like? And more to the point, might those trusted stories of the BBC be doing all they can to destroy trust in Reform UK? Because if Reform got in, the BBC would be in big trouble, wouldn't they?
2: Yeah, the BBC be toast. Farage has already said that he's going to remodel it with a subscription service. You've got 22,000 people whose livelihoods depend on the BBC paycheck every month. And if Reform was going to win the election, I promise you now, Martin, those bad news stories about Farage and those good news stories about this new charismatic kid on the block, Andy Byrne and the Everton fan, the Scouser, they would be pushed to the front of the queue. Listen to me, I promise you now, if the BBC were under real threat and intense scrutiny about a Farage, a potential Reform government, they'd be like rats fighting in the sack daubs. They'd be fighting for their lives, mate.
18: You know, Danny Kelly, I think you're right, but then again, you usually are. Thank you very much. And you had to squeeze Everton in, didn't you, mate? Anyway, always a pleasure to see you, mate. It's a pleasure to have you. Good morning. My name is Danny Kelly. Now, the Culture Secretary, Lisa Nandy, has rejected concerns, saying the definition of public service broadcasting is set out in law. But trustworthy news is a separate matter. And that is precisely why we have asked the question. And she added, it is still the most trustworthy source of news, not just in this country, but across the world. Now, coming up next, will Panama be panned? Well, all eyes are on the Three Lions tomorrow as England looks to secure victory and finally limp through this round into the next groups. Get past the groups, lads. Let's get on with it. Up next, I'm joined by the legend, Peter Shilton, CBE. But meanwhile, if you've been some holiday sun, here is a forecast for some of your top European destinations.
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20: Looking ahead to the weekend, and the historic heat across some parts of Europe will continue. Over more southern areas, it's not as exceptionally hot here, but nonetheless, it will feel pretty hot with all the sunshine around. Worth bearing in mind, we have high humidity as well, and with the hot and sunny weather, that will allow for a few showers to develop, and if they do, they could turn heavy and also thundery. But generally, the theme is for lots of dry, sunny weather to come as we go through into next week.
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18: 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You're with me, Martin Daubney, here on GB News. Now, breaking news for you now, significant breaking news. Mohamed Amaz has been sentenced to 3.5 years for being found guilty of attacking two police officers and a member of the public at Manchester Airport in July 2024. I'm in the studio with the former Attorney General, Sir Michael Ellis. Sophie Reaper, our reporter, will get to her as soon as she is ready. Just repeat, that's breaking news. A significant national news story. In fact, Sophie Reaper is now ready for us at their Manchester Crown Court, Liverpool Crown Court, beg your pardon. Sophie Reaper, significant breaking news story, brings up to speed.
27: Well, Martin, Mohamed Amaz appeared this afternoon at Liverpool Crown Court via video link from HMP Liverpool, speaking only to confirm his identity and the fact that he was able to hear the court. Now, last month, a jury here at Liverpool Crown Court was unable to reach a verdict on one particular charge that was faced by both Amaz and his elder brother, Mohamed Ahmad. And that meant that ultimately they were listed as not guilty for that one particular charge, and his elder brother, Mohamed Ahmad, walked free. However, last summer, a separate jury found Mohamed Amaz guilty on three different counts of assault. And today, as a result of that, he was given a sentence of 3.5 years, 42 months in prison. And at which point, once he has served those 3.5 years, he will then be released on licence. Now, this afternoon, we heard some victim statements from two of the officers who were affected by that attack by Mohamed Amaz, one of which was Sergeant Lydia Ward, whom suffered a broken nose at the hands of Mohamed Amaz. She told him, "I've never been so scared. It was absolutely terrifying. Every time I look in the mirror, I'm forever reminded of what you did to me. I fear for the women in your life. I want you to know that I'm not weak. You used me as a punching bag, but I will get back up. You deserve no more of my time." Then we moved on to the sentencing remarks from the presiding judge, Justice Flewitt, who went through the three counts of assault that Mohamed Omars was found guilty of. And he ultimately told Mohamed Omars that he would be spending 3.5 years in prison. He did take some time off that due to what he called immaturity and age, but ultimately 3.5 years behind bars, Martin.
18: Incredible update there. The footage on the screens is self-evident. You know, this is a case that's absolutely captivated the nation. A violent assault. The police officers themselves under some retribution for their actions, but the evidence itself was manifestly clear from the outset. It's a case of huge public interest. Found guilty. Just to repeat that, 3.5 years for Mohamed Omars there, sentenced after being found guilty just now of attacking two police officers and a member of the public at Manchester Airport in July 2024. Thank you very much, Sophie Reaper, for bringing us up to speed. We'll come back to you for more details in the rest of the show there. Thank you, Sophie, for joining us from Liverpool Crown Court. Sir Michael Ellis, you are now taking this in real time. The video footage on the screen, they absolutely shocked the nation, an appalling assault.
0: It's horrific.
18: On a WPC. People will immediately be saying 3.5 years, is that fair? You're the former Attorney General. In terms of the tariff that could have been doled out, does this seem like justice?
0: Well, they've been convicted of assault occasioning actual bodily harm, ABH, which is a lesser offence to the GBH that viewers will have heard of. Under Section 47 of the Offences Against the Person Act 1861, that carries a maximum penalty of 5 years imprisonment. And there are, I think, a couple of counts of ABH, another count of common assault, which is a lesser offence. But this is aggravated, of course, by the fact that there was no guilty plea here, so this was after a trial. Also that it took place in a very public arena, namely an airport, which is a high security environment. It also occurred in front of members of the public, including children. That's another aggravating feature. And officers in uniform were assaulted with lasting injuries, and it is stomach-churning to see police women assaulted in that way. But the maximum penalty for the ABH offence is 5 years imprisonment. The judge has given 3.5 years in this case. And viewers will have to make their own conclusions about that. But you can even see in the blurred-out footage that's on camera now, you can see enough that there's a small child right there. The fact is that these are all aggravating features.
18: OK, here's another aggravating feature. He battered two women.
0: Yes.
18: Right, he battered two women, two female police officers.
0: In the course of their duties.
18: In full public view.
0: Yep.
18: The footage of that WPC having with her nose broken, with blood pouring out, is extremely harrowing. And people will say straight away, Sir Michael, hang on a minute, in mitigation, they took into account his immaturity. His immaturity.
0: Yeah,
18: a 20-year-old man beating up two women, he's given time off of his tariff for immaturity. That doesn't smell right.
0: Well, the reality is, Martin, that any person under the age of 21 who appears before the courts is treated as less than fully mature. The courts still differentiate
18: between... Do you think that looks like a less than fully mature man battering two women?
0: I personally don't.
18: Look at it. Look.
0: But the way the courts actually deal with offenders, because you still go to a young offender institution if you're under 21, and that's the way the courts deal with these things. But yes, they will always look at the age of the offender and also whether they pleaded guilty or were found guilty, and whether they have previous lists of convictions. These are the sorts of things that, in any case, the court will look at, whether it's a murder case or a shoplifting case. But it does turn the stomach to see the video in this footage. And to behave in this way in an airport seems to me to be against uniformed officers in the exercise of their duty, as well as members of the public being involved and children witnessing. These are all aggravating features. I suppose the question one has to ask oneself is, if the maximum penalty is 5 years. When would you get more than this?
18: Okay, so Michael Ayres, what a full analysis to this incredible sentence been handed down. 3.5 years for this brutal assault that left a female police officer with a broken nose. Incredible. That's more coming after the break. Let's get more analysis after your weather forecast.
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21: 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Drivers on the M6 northbound in Cheshire East face delays after a collision closed one lane. The M5 southbound in North Somerset and the M25 anti-clockwise in Kent are congested. In Calderdale, a broken down vehicle on the M62 eastbound causes 50-minute delays. The M11 northbound in Essex is congested, and the A9 Dornoch Bridge has strong winds affecting driving. On the trains, hot weather disrupts journeys between Watford Junction and Milton Keynes Central, while East Midlands Railway faces major disruption. For more travel news, go to gbnews.com.
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18: Very, very good afternoon to you. It's 5 p.m. on this sizzling Friday afternoon. Welcome to the Martin Daubley Show here on GB News, broadcasting for you until 6 p.m. We've got a cracking show ahead. Here's what's on your show today. Top story, breaking news this past 10 minutes. A man who assaulted two female police officers and a member of the public at Manchester Airport in July 2024 has today been jailed for 3.5 years. We'll have full analysis of that breaking news story throughout the rest of today's show. And today, the Labour Party has announced plans to expand the use of barracks to accommodate more than 5,000 asylum seekers. GB News will today speak with outraged locals and exclusively reveal how refugees welcome Labour. It's dumping asylum seekers on seats where the Labour Party has zero chance of winning. Are they all NIMBYs? No illegals in my backyard, hypocrites.
28: It's already a national issue in my view. And if you haven't got a camp next to you, they'll be living next to you or they'll be on your doorstep. So I don't think anyone can be free of this. The only people who are free are the politicians.
18: And more immigration chaos today as the Home Secretary Shabana Mahmood looks set to water down visa rules for care workers. Now, that could mean that 280,000 Boris Wave care workers, plus their dependents, will now be eligible to stay in Britain forever from next year. Is this a taste of what might come on the man that some people are calling Open Borders Burnham? And a Nuneaton mum who could only eat potatoes for 40 years has finally been cured of her food phobia by hypnosis. Rachel Hall chowed down on chips, jacket spuds, roasties and mash from the age of two. But now she's found a new love, melons and bananas. I'll be joined by the reformed spudaholic for today's finale. Breaking news for you this afternoon, Mohamed Amars has been sentenced to 3.5 years after being found guilty of attacking two police officers and a member of the public at Manchester Airport in July 2024. Harrowing footage you can see on your screens now. Let's cross straight to Sophie Reaper, our reporter, who is outside Liverpool Crown Court for us. Sophie, the story has just broken. Bring us up to speed.
27: Well, Martin, of course, there was the retrial of both brothers, Mohamed Amars and Mohamed Ahmad, which took place here at Liverpool Crown Court last month. But ultimately, that jury was unable to reach a verdict. And his Mohamed Amars' elder brother, Mohamed Ahmad, who was sat in the public gallery for today's proceedings, he walked free. However, the younger of the two brothers, Mohamed Amars, was found guilty by a different jury of three different counts of assault by a jury last summer. And that was what today was. Mohamed Amars was facing that sentencing, and he ultimately was told by the judge presiding over proceedings here, Justice Fluitt, that he was receiving for those three counts a total of 3.5 years in prison. Now, in the last few moments, we've heard from the Chief Constable of Greater Manchester Police, Sir Stephen Watson, who said this incident began after a man was headbutted in a public place in front of his family. Our officers were responding quickly to precisely the sort of outrageous criminal behaviour that rightly offends the public. In undertaking their duties, officers were met with resistance and violence, followed by online vilification, condemnation, and adverse commentary from those who do not have the full facts. It is vital that officers get the respect and support they deserve for routinely putting themselves in harm's way to protect the public. Assaults on police officers are sadly all too common. 35 of my officers are assaulted every week across Greater Manchester, and such incidents can never be justified. I'm particularly grateful to those many members of the public who have contacted the force in order to pass on their best wishes to the officers affected. And finally, whilst the criminal trial is now concluded, we are consignant of the ongoing IOPC investigation into the conduct of our officers. We will continue to cooperate fully with this investigation, and we look forward to its conclusion in due course. Now, that reference there to the IOPC investigation, Martin, it's worth saying that in court today we heard from His Honour Justice Fluitt that the two police officers, PC Cook and PC Ward, who were assaulted by Mohamed Amars, are not the subjects of the IOPC investigation. In fact, they're actually acting as witnesses in that investigation. Of course, we will bring you the conclusion of that in due course. But just to reiterate, today we've heard here at Liverpool Crown Court that Mohamed Amars, who was found last year guilty of three counts of assault at Manchester Airport back in 2024, has been sentenced to 3.5 years in prison.
18: Thank you very much, Sophie Reaper, there for bringing us up to speed outside Liverpool Crown Court. Thank you very much, Sophie. Back to Westminster. I'm joined by Sir Michael Ellis, the former Conservative Attorney General, and also by Olivia Utley, our political correspondent. You know, Sir Michael, these are the kind of cases that really retest the public's patience and their knowledge base of how sentences are handed down. So I'm hoping throughout the rest of the show you can help me to make sense of this, because when you see the video evidence that, let's be frank, shocked and appalled the nation, when you see the female, I don't know if we can get some of that footage going again, particularly harrowing, the image of the WPC. You know, if you recall, the chain of events was set off by this individual headbutting a man in a Starbucks in the airport. He claimed had racially abused his mother on a flight. Then police officers attended, doing their job. Two of them happened to be women. And when you particularly see the police officer who was assaulted, Lydia Ward, she had a nose, let's be honest, I'm sorry if this is harrowing, she had a nose flattened. She was covered in blood. And she gave a statement today where she said that he used her as a punching bag. Mohamed Fahir Amars has been jailed for 3.5 years. I'll come to you in a moment if you think that's a sentence that's fitting. I don't, but you're the expert. When she gave the victim impact statement in Liverpool Crown Court today, Sergeant Ward stared directly at the 21-year-old assailant and said, "You changed my face." The mother of one accused Amars of showing not 1 ounce of remorse and criticised him for playing the victim when misleading footage of the event prompted accusations of racism. That conversation again, Sir Mike. We've already seen the Henry Novak footage today. Accusations of racism. She said she's 5'2" and 8 stone, this woman, Sergeant Ward. She looked into his eyes today and said, "Take a good look at me. I want you to know..." "I want you to know that I am not weak. No matter how this has affected me or impacted on my life, I will not allow you to see me as weak. You use me as a punch bag. But I'll get back up and I will show you how strong I am." You know, she is every ounce a hero.
0: Yes.
18: To him being every ounce the maggot. What sort of bloke does that to a woman? What sort of bloke does that to a police officer? And I will ask you now, Sir Michael, about if you think 3.5 years is a fair sentence for what this man did.
0: Well, look, the way sentencing works for assaults in this country, Martin, is that it's graded on the basis of the injury. So the first thing that happens is this a common assault? Maximum penalty 6 months. Is it an ABH, actual bodily harm? Maximum penalty 5 years. Or is it a GBH, when the maximum penalty can be unlimited?
18: How is that not GBH?
0: It was categorised as an ABH because of the nature of the injuries, which in this case was a broken nose.
18: That's not grievous.
0: It tends not to be categorised as a GBH.
18: A woman having a splattered nose isn't grievous. That strikes me as challenging.
0: Yeah, well, that's a decision that the courts have developed over the course of many years. ABH tends to be those sorts of injuries that are very small broken bones, like a finger bone or a nose. A GBH will tend to be very, very more critical injuries, perhaps a broken leg or a broken arm. It's not an exact science, but the first thing that militates the sentence is what the charge is in any case. Here, the maximum penalty for an ABH is 5 years imprisonment. Usually what gives the biggest cut in that sentence is if a person pleads guilty. Here, that didn't happen. There was a trial. So that means that mitigation isn't available. Then one looks at whether the person is before the court has any previous convictions and how old that person was. If they're over the age of 21, they won't have any mitigation about age. If they've got no previous convictions, they'll have mitigation because they have no previous convictions.
18: So something that I also find very, very challenging about this case, and we spoke about this just before, and again, this is just breaking news now. I'm just trying to digest this in real time and to help our viewers and listeners digest this in real time, because violence against women is always very, very challenging.
0: Yeah.
18: To hear that Mohamed Amars has been handed down a mitigation against his sentence because of his immaturity, people, I think, will find astonishing. Here's an individual who's set off the chain reaction by first headbutting a Kuwaiti holidaymaker at a cafe in the arrivals area of Terminal 2 at Manchester Airport. He started the chain of events.
0: Yes.
18: The police officers were then called to do their job under testing circumstances, and then the mayhem broke out. So how can there be any mitigating circumstances about somebody's immaturity when at the time he's 20 years of age?
0: Because the way the law views age is in categories below the age of 21.
18: That's absurd.
0: Even 18...
18: He's a full-grown man who's battered two women.
0: Well, I'm inclined to agree that the mitigation for age is minimal in this case, if it exists at all. We don't know how much mitigation the judge would have given to it. He might have taken a month or two off because he was under 21 at the time, if he was under 21. But if you're under 21 in this country and you go to prison, you go to a young offender institution. And that's the only category, really, where the 18 to 21-year age range is a factor. Look, there were multiple punches delivered here. There were two elbow strikes, apparently, one kick. This was against firearms officers. Look, there are many countries around the world where these defendants would have been shot because they were assaulting in the way that they were with a firearms officers present. So it's a horrific incident. And I'm not, you know, obviously I hold questions about the sentence myself.
18: Okay, so Michael Ayres, we're going to go through this for the rest of the show and try and make sense of this. And let's get to my next guest now to try and help with our process. And it's the former Detective Chief Superintendent of the Metropolitan Police, Kevin Hurley. Kevin, welcome to the show. It's a pleasure to have your company. Kevin, I know it's always incredibly challenging for police officers when you see other officers attacked like this, and I'd imagine to see a woman so violently assaulted is especially challenging. When you hear the sentence passed down today, 3.5 years with time off for immaturity, do you think justice has been served today?
1: Well, I hate to say it, but I think, thank God, that's at least what he got. Because the sentencing guidelines being what they are in the UK, and we've just had them quite well explained by your present guest, 3.5 years is not, frankly, in police parlance, a bad result. I mean, the maximum's 5 years. The judge could have perhaps, if he'd wanted, applied each of the sentences consecutively, but then probably been appealed under the sentencing guidelines. Unfortunately, judges are constrained by the sentencing council guidelines, which is why we see these kind of sentences being handed down. We'd all like to be constrained by the sentencing council guidelines, which is why we see these kind of sentences being handed down. We'd all

0: weakness. So I think the judge has done well within the limitations of the sentencing council. What we need to be looking at here is a government intervention and saying, if we are serious about dealing with violence from all sectors, and in particular violence against women or violence against emergency services workers, we need to put an additional militating factor, if you like, into sentencing that will increase it because of who the person is that they've actually assaulted. So, you know, I put my hand there and say, actually, as an ex-cop, and I'm thinking 3.5 years, that is not bad. You know, because we see people being sentenced for rape under sentencing guidelines. We saw them only the other week. I was on with some of your colleagues discussing it. They didn't even get custodials because of their age. And the poor teenage girl left traumatised for the rest of their life. What this needs is a change to the way in which sentencing guidelines are given out to judges, and if need be, allow judges who have to sit through all the case and are in fact learned lawyers to form a view and sentence on the sentences that Parliament intended. So in this case, 5 years is the maximum for actual bodily harm. Good, let the judge use that. But actually, you raised a good point, Martin. Why wasn't he charged with grievous bodily harm with intent, which carries up to a life sentence? The issue there is the Crown Prosecution Service, again, for a number of reasons, not the least of which is they work on the basis, can they certainly get a conviction? They will go for the softer sentences because they think juries will go for it.
1: Kevin, first of all, thank you for you know, saying that you, as a copper, and I know you speak from the heart about your servicemen, your comrades, when something bad happens to them. I know it matters to you greatly. So thank you for helping me to understand that you think this is a fair sentence, because I don't. But thank you for, you know, trying to help me calm down a bit, I guess, because I just see women being assaulted like this, and it really, really upsets me. It really, really bothers me. And it also bothers me to see such a disrespect for law and order. And it's a common thread through so many of the things that you and I talk about on this channel, month in, month out, year in, year out. Can I also talk, Kevin, about the response from the general public? Because protests happened in the street. Black Lives Matter placards were on the street because one of the officers who came in to intervene, you know, he kicked him in the head, right? As far as he was concerned, you never know in that circumstance, Kevin, if the guy is armed, what's going to happen next? You've seen him take out a woman. You're going to disarm this guy in any way you can, right? That's your job.
0: Yeah, I would have done worse to him, to be honest, because clearly that guy knows how to fight. He knows how to fight. He's a street fighter, and he's a right handful, to use police parlance. He's taken out two female officers. He's fought men, male officers, been a real problem. So that guy has come in, and he's had to take him out and make sure decisively he was stopped. To be honest with you, I would have tried to kick the top of his head off, because I am not going to allow anyone to take my firearm arms in those circumstances. And of course, they don't quite know what they're dealing with. Is it just a straight act of violence against a member of the public, which it turns out it was, or is it indeed a terrorist event? When you start in an airport playing up with armed police, do not be surprised if you're subjected to extreme violence. I always worked on the basis, and I still do, frankly, better to be judged by 12 than carried by 6.
1: No, Kevin Hurd, you make a very, very powerful point. You know, thank you very much for joining us on the show today. Thanks for your time at short notice. Former Detective Chief Superintendent of the Metropolitan Police, Kevin Hurd. Let's get back now to Sophie Reaper, who's outside Liverpool Crown Court, for more of the details coming out of this case. Sophie Reaper, the details are coming out thick and fast. What's the latest?
2: Well, Martin, in the last few moments, we've heard a statement from the head of the Crown Prosecution Service's Special Crime Division. That's Malcolm Mahaffey. The statement says this was a violent incident in front of families in a busy airport, which left a police officer needing medical assistance. The CCTV footage and witness testimonies demonstrated to the jury exactly how the incident unfolded. It clearly showed the defendant acted unlawfully, leading to the sentence today. day. Now, let's just take a look at that sentence, Martin, just to try and break

0: it down a bit for our viewers at home, because 42 months may seem a bit of an unusual amount. Of course, there were three separate charges of assault faced by Mohammed and Mars. Two of those charges, count three and four, on the original indictment, involving the two Greater Manchester police officers, PC Ward and PC Cook. For those charges, the judge explained that count three, which was the count faced against Lydia Ward, in which Mohammed Amars attacks her so violently he actually broke her nose as he punched her down to the floor. Justice Fluitt described that that particular count was going to be the lead count, and that for that, Mohammed Amars was receiving 40 months in prison. Now, the count four on the indictment was 12 months. That was the charge regarding PC Ellie Cook. Now, those 12 months, however, are being served concurrently by Mohammed Amars, which means they're being served at the same time as the 40 months I just described. Then on the count one on the indictment, which was the headbutt delivered at that Starbucks in the Manchester Airport terminal, for that Mohammed Amars received 2 months, which he won't serve concurrently. He's going to serve that consecutively, which means it's added on top of that 40 months, and that is where we get 42 months in total that Mohammed Amars will now serve in prison. Now, today at Liverpool Crown Court, he actually appeared via video link from HMP Liverpool, but he did hear a statement from PC, now Sergeant Lydia Ward, I should say, Sergeant Lydia Ward now. She spoke directly to him, facing the monitor where he was appearing from HMP Liverpool, and she gave that victim statement in which she said to him, I've never been so scared. It was absolutely terrifying. Every time I look in the mirror, I am forever reminded of what you did to me. She also describes that she now has a scar on her nose, which she actually had to have reconstructive surgery under general anaesthesia, Martin, actually, because of that broken nose that Mohammed Amars gave her. She said, and this was the final thing of the victim statement given by Sergeant Lydia Ward, and it was very, very powerful. She addressed Mohammed Amars and said, I want you to know I'm not weak. You used me as a punching bag, but I will get back up. You deserve no more of my time. And that was all she had to say.
1: Thank you very much indeed, Sophie, there for bringing us up to speed some of the harrowing details. Let's get back to our next guest now. I'm delighted to be joined by the Labour Party activist Aisha Ali Khan. Aisha, welcome to the show. A pleasure to have your company.
2: Thank you, Martin.
1: You may have overheard our previous guest, Kevin Hurley, as a former copper. He thinks the sentencing seems fair. 3.5 years. I don't think it seems fair. I don't think it seems harsh enough for beating in two women. What's your take on today's ruling?
2: I think the whole debacle, absolutely disgusting from start to finish. What really angers me, Martin, and I've said this before as well, is just the way when this story first broke, when footage was leaked, it was so one-sided, and it just showed these bullies, these violent thugs as victims. And then, Martin, what really made me angry was that they then went on a media campaign with their celebrity lawyer, Ahmed Yaqub from Birmingham, playing the victim card up and down. They went, they went on TV, they were giving interviews, they were talking to Pakistani press and all sorts of media to say, we have been the victim. And thankfully, it was when footage, a longer version of what happened, footage was then released by the police that showed start to finish how the brawl started, their part in it, and, you know, their claims of being the victims. I mean, this could have sparked social unrest. It could have sparked riots. Mm-hmm. Honestly, it was just such a horrible situation. So I'm so glad the truth came out. And also, because I've been following this case really well, I mean, it angers me that we had to have one trial and one retrial. I mean, the evidence was there. It was clear as night and day, that these men were guilty. So they cost the taxpayer a lot of money, and they forced the victims of their violence to come and give evidence twice. So, yeah, I mean, as I was sat listening to Kevin Hurley and obviously your previous guest, I just thought, what a brave lady, Sergeant Lydia Ward. She came, she gave evidence, she's become a new mum as well, so she talked about her baby. But these men just put a stain on basically all Pakistanis, all Muslims in the country.
1: Thank you for saying that, Aisha. No, I mean that. You know, thank you for saying that, because
2: I mean, so many, lots of people agree with me, by the way. A lot of people were sending messages like, what the hell is this? This is outrageous. How dare they behave like this? And also, Martin, in the longer clip, I don't know if you're going to play it again, but you will notice while they were attacking the two police officers, the two female police officers, they also hit their mom. Their mom got the back end of one of their I think it was their punch, and she collapsed. So the idea that they would do this not only to random strangers but to their own mom as well, I mean, we were horrified as members of my community. And then we were really angry because, like I said, they tried to portray themselves as victims. And thank God there was a longer CCTV footage that was available. Otherwise, they would have carried on with crying about being victims.
1: Aisha Ali Khan, again, thank you for being honest. And thank you for being forthright. I really do appreciate that. I want to rewind to the start of that. Seriously, I do mean that, darling. I really do. Thank you. Let's go back in time to when that footage was first leaked, and we only saw a glimpse of it, didn't we? We initially didn't understand about the backstory, about the headbutt that he was found guilty of today in the Starbucks on a Kuwaiti tourist. That bit didn't come out. The bit where he was violently assaulting two WPCs here, one of them clutching her nose, blood pouring down her face, having her career dream shattered. That didn't come out. What came out was the end bit, where you can see he's prostrate on the floor now, and the officer, let's face it, was stomping him on the head. Now, as we heard from Kevin Hurley, that was because the officers were fully aware of the build-up. They'd seen this violent, explosive temper. They'd seen two of their colleagues been violently assaulted, and he did what he did to control the situation. But there were protests in the streets. As you said, this became a racially charged protest. Politicians came in. Andy Burnham, about to be our next Prime Minister at the time, said he understood the deep concern surrounding the video. Yvette Cooper waded in. Wes Streeting, then the Health Secretary, said it was the right that the officer had been suspended. It became very political. And isn't that the wrong thing to do? You know, politicians charging in, taking the side of the guy we now know to be the violent, misogynistic abuser. But they did that, and that was a mistake.
2: I think this is why I keep saying, because the evidence at that point showed a man prostrate on the floor, another police officer kicking him, even though he was in handcuffs by then. Of course, people are going to come to that conclusion. So it was so important to have the longer clip. So we've seen the context. And I have been on a number of shows, and I've always argued that I don't blame the police officer for, kicking him violently. He shouldn't have done. But if you look at the context and look at the previous sort of like a minute or so, because that, even though it was a very short clip, would have felt like a lifetime for those people involved, especially the officers that were assaulted, to contain the situation.
1: I just need to interject and just to clarify, because there have been complicated parallel cases and trials. We're talking about one of the brothers today and his guilty charges. Just to clarify, both brothers were acquitted of the other charge after two retrials, and they said they acted in self-defense. Now, that's a separate thing. But today, we're speaking specifically about this one individual, Mohammed Azaz, and the assault on two female officers and the gentleman who was assaulted in the Starbucks cafe there. But Aisha Ali Khan, we have to leave it there. But thank you again for your honesty. I really do appreciate it. And our viewers and listeners really will do, and they respect you for that. Thank you. Aisha Ali Khan. Now, still to come, we'll also be crossing to Crowborough, where protesters are gathering against government plans to house asylum seekers in a nearby barracks. We'll be live from the streets of Crowborough here on GB News, Britain's number one news channel.
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7: 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The 44-year-old, making a surprise comeback after receiving a wild card, will face Maya Joint at the All England Club. Williams has not played a competitive singles match since the 2022 US Open and is chasing an eighth Wimbledon crown. Joint, ranked 53rd in the world, has won just one of her last 14 matches. Victory for Williams could set up a meeting with Alexandra Erler before a potential third-round clash with Iga Swiatek. That's the latest sport. 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
1: Well, back time. Welcome back. Time is 5:30 with me, Martin Daubner, here on GB News. Now, five former military bases are now to be used to house more than 5,000 asylum seekers, immigrants, as the Labour Party ramps up its efforts to shut all of the asylum hotels by the end of the parliament. And one of those is in Crowborough. I'm joined now by GB News' national reporter, Isabel Fekulak, who's been in Crowborough for us all day. And Isabel, I understand a protest is developing there. Bring us up to speed.
13: Yes, good afternoon again, Martin. As you can see behind me, protesters here starting to gather, a flash protest following that announcement today that Crowborough is included in the Home Office's extension of these sites, saying that the use of the barracks here to house asylum seekers will now be extended until 2030. All day on GB News, I've been speaking to residents who say that they're angry, they're in disbelief. And one particular interview struck me very much. It was an interview with a 14-year-old girl, Lily Holding. You saw it earlier. She said that she was afraid to leave school and that she's walking home in a different direction. Take a look.
14: I'm scared that, like, whenever I come out of school, they're going to be across the road watching everyone come out. And, like, I feel like one day me or other people my age are just going to be watched by these men.
13: And that feeling gives you a sense of insecurity, and you're at the age where you want that bit of freedom to go out and enjoy yourself. You can't do that.
14: No, I can't. I have to walk the longer way to school now. I can't walk into the town much anymore by myself. I have to really go with friends or parents, and I can't even really go to the park unless there's my friend's parents there.
13: Well, lots of outrage here in Crowborough. Of course, they protest every week against the use of that site. And we have protesters here again today. Hello, guys. Tell me what's made you come down today following this announcement.
15: Yeah, good evening. So after the announcement, we're going to have an extension in Crowborough with unvetted, undocumented men in our community. And also the news of a man that's been accused of heinous crimes in Germany all in one day. we just thought enough's enough and we had to come out today and show we're not having it.
13: And what are your main concerns relating to the camp and its extension now to 2030?
15: So our main concerns are the safety of our citizens, the safety of our women, our children. You know, like, you only got to put the news on, GB News, to see every week is something else. You know, there's another atrocity happens, and we feel that it's only a matter of time before it happens here in Crowborough. And that's what we're out here doing. We're out here standing up for our own town, our own community, our own people.
13: And you've been doing it week in, week out. Do you feel like, despite these weekly protests, your voices have been ignored, maybe?
15: So, we've been protesting here for months, you know, and I was one of the original organisers. I stepped away back in March to go and concentrate on other things, but I think really and truly, no, we haven't been listened to. You know, we're not getting listened to around the country. And it's about time the government did start listening to you, because the only way to stop this is by stopping the votes, you know, and that's very easy to do, and you just need to start actioning that.
13: Thank you very much for coming on. So as you can see, people gathering here more and more by the second. We'll see how big this protest turns out. But until next Sunday, this Sunday coming, there'll be a bigger protest here in Crowborough and every week and so on until they feel that their voices are heard.
1: Thank you very much indeed, Isabel Fekir, out there for joining us from Crowborough. Just want to say again a huge amount of respect to Lily, 14-year-old Lily Holden there. It takes a huge amount of bravery to go on national TV and just explain that you're scared about traveling to school with her. She's not a great deal older than my daughter, and it just is, it's a very, very concerning situation when kids are afraid to walk to school. It really is. Now, the Border Security and Asylum Minister, Alex Norris, has said this. 20 more hotels will close and hotel numbers have more than halved since their peak. Instead, we're moving asylum seekers into ex-military sites that are a far cry from the hotels the last government left us with. This is a system being brought back under control, and we will not stop until the job is done. Well, still to come, Britain has been forced to urgently import more electricity from the European Union to avoid power shortages during the record-breaking heat wave. And guess what? They're robbing us blind. 75% hike in our bills. Once again, Brussels got us by the shorts and curlies. Meanwhile, here's your traffic and your travel update.
11: Good afternoon. This is the latest AI travel news from gbnews.com. The M90 northbound is restricted between junctions 9 and 10 due to flooding. The M62 eastbound in Calderdale has two lanes closed because of a broken down vehicle, with delays easing by 6:15 this evening. Expect 10-minute delays on the M11 northbound at junction 6 in Essex and 20-minute delays on the M6 northbound between junctions 7 and 9 in Walsall. The A303 eastbound in Wiltshire has 15-minute delays. And on the trains, Avanti West Coast faces disruption between Watford Junction and Milton Keynes. For more travel news, go to gbnews.com.
16: Good afternoon. I'm here with your GB News weather forecast from the Met Office. We do still have a red extreme heat warning across parts of the southeast today, with an amber one going out for eastern areas tomorrow. It's because, well, whilst there is fresher air coming into parts of the country through the next 24 hours, eastern areas are clinging on to that hot air, and residual heat means it's going to stay uncomfortably hot and humid for a little while yet. Another big talking point, however, the thunderstorm risk across northern parts of England, Northern Ireland through this evening and across the bulk of Scotland overnight. Some torrential downpours, frequent lightning and hail, they could cause some problems. Otherwise, a lot of dry weather, just some showers pushing into parts of the southeast through the early hours of tomorrow morning. Still warm and humid here, temperatures staying above 20 Celsius, perhaps slightly fresh and more comfortable towards more northern and western parts. Then tomorrow morning, a bit of a cloudy start across much of Scotland. Some glimmers of sunshine across the northeast, perhaps, but yes, a lot of cloud, a few outbreaks of rain, not as heavy, not as thundery as what we're going to see through the end of the day and through much of the night. Across Northern Ireland, a few shower bursts of rain, particularly towards the west, perhaps brighter further east. And down the western side of England and Wales, a bit of cloud, a bit of rain further east. Largely sunny, some decent sunshine, but a few showers perhaps lingering across parts of East Anglia in particular. Through Saturday then, we are going to stick with a bit of a northwest-southeast split. So northern and western parts staying pretty cloudy. There will be outbreaks of rain at times further south and east, largely dry, largely sunny, but a few showers will start to push into some southeastern parts later on in the day. It is still going to be pretty hot across some eastern parts of England as well. Temperatures not as high as they have been, but nonetheless getting into the low 30s Celsius. A bit more comfortable, a bit fresher towards the north and west. There is more showery rain to watch out for through the end of the day tomorrow, particularly in the southeast. Here it could turn heavy, maybe even thundery at times. I'll see you again soon. Bye-bye.
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1: Welcome back. It's about 20 to 6. You're with me, Molson Daubney, here on GB News on this sizzling Friday afternoon. Now, during that heatwave, Britain has been forced to urgently import more electricity from our friends in the European Union. Now, to avoid power shortages during the record-breaking heatwave because air conditioning meant our grid couldn't cope. Now, the National Energy System Operator, which manages the grid, issued a rare emergency power supply warning after soaring temperatures triggered a slump in solar energy, with panels struggling to work in the hot conditions. You couldn't make it up. It was too hot for solar panels. And so we had to import energy from Brussels. It's not April the 1st. It happened. I'm joined in the studio by The Economist, and that's Diana Furchgott-Roth. Diana, welcome to the studio.
19: Wonderful to be with you.
1: You can't make this up. When it's too windy, they turn off the wind turbines. When it's too hot, they turn off the solar panels. And the winner, as always, is Brussels.
19: It really is. It really is. And here we have a situation where we don't have any wind. We have so much heat that the solar panels aren't working. We need about 36 gigawatts of power. We're importing about 7 gigawatts. And thank goodness that the people in Brussels are our friends and are actually giving us that power, because they have a lot of heat, too. They have record hot temperatures, too.
1: Yeah, but they charge us through the nose. I mean, apparently the energy costs went up 75% for the same megawatt hour in a week. Because, of course, when there's high demand, they can dictate the price. And what this surely shows us, Diana, is that we need to be energy sovereign. We shouldn't be reliant on Brussels when it's too hot or when it's too cold. We need our own energy base.
19: Exactly. We have Jackdaw, we have Rosebank that could be approved today. We have the Gainsborough Trough, which is natural gas in the Midlands, that could be approved too. That could come online too. We have so much natural gas. Plus, we have all the North Sea oil. We don't have to be importing it from Norway. We could be getting it ourselves out of the same little pond. And that would be British jobs, British income, British taxes, instead of buying it from Norway.
1: Now, of course, the government would say it's not as easy as that. You know, switching on Jackdaw, switching on the North Sea would be expensive. But, I mean, is it just expensive because, for example, of the punitive tax regime we have?
19: Well, that's one reason. But there are private companies that want to do this, and it's Ed Miliband who has the pause. They are waiting to go ahead, and it's up to them to decide whether it's going to be worthwhile. They say it's worthwhile, and it's our government that's stopping them.
1: I think a lot of people will be especially mind blown by the notion that it's too hot for solar panels.
19: Yeah.
1: I mean, seriously?
19: Exactly. Yes, 25 degrees is the ideal for solar panels. After that, they lose efficiency. Yes.
1: So, Michael Ellis,
20: it's like the wrong leaves on the line for the railways. Or, as you say, you know, they actually have to turn off the wind turbines, the windmills, as Donald Trump calls them, if it gets slightly breezy, you know, slightly above a certain wind. It's a crazy state of affairs. And frankly, it's because of virtue signalling. That's why it is, because we want to be able to say, or at least Miliband wants to be able to say, we are not producing this oil out of the North Sea, but we're asking Norway to produce it from the same place. It's just their responsibility, not ours. Meanwhile, we're paying through the nose for it. I have to say, you know, I agree with what Diana's saying. It's a crazy state of affairs, and we're going to have to do something about it because the British people are suffering through taxes.
1: Diana.
19: And they're also suffering because they're hot today.
20: And cost of living.
19: Yes. Correct.
1: And yet we not only find ourselves a situation where it's too hot for solar panels, it's too windy for wind turbines, but we're also hearing that air conditioning has been described as right wing.
19: Yes.
1: Seriously, if you have air conditioning, you're almost a fascist.
19: Well, apparently Camden County Council has been tearing out air conditioners from people's homes, not allowing them to use it. Yes, as well as forbidding new air conditioning to come in. And only 4% of Britain is air conditioned now as it is. So imagine if more people wanted to have air conditioning, it would be even a bigger demand on the grid. We need more of the natural gas. But the good news is there is gas here. We can use it. And perhaps Andy Burnham, as King of the North, is going to decide that people really do deserve air conditioning and deserve the jobs that come with energy production.
1: Well, we'll have to wait and see, because just like most of the mystery man of Manchester's policies, we don't know what they are.
20: Well, there aren't any. That's why he needs a few weeks before he takes over, because he's got to invent the policies he hasn't thought of yet. I mean, that's clearly the case. He apparently was asking if he could have till September, but Keir's lot were like, no, you can only have that if there's a contest. But he'll need to invent a few policies. But look, you know, it's really crazy how we've allowed this sort of suicidal empathy to affect the cost of living, house prices, and all the rest of it. Only 4%, as Diana's saying, under air conditioning. But, you know, we'd actually be more productive as a country if we were cooler.
1: OK, thank you very much indeed to you, Sir Michael Annett, and also The Economist. Join me in the studio today on this very spicy, hot afternoon. Diana Fergott-Roth, thank you very much indeed. Now, a spokesperson from the National Energy Systems Operator has told GB News this: Great Britain's electricity system remains secure and reliable throughout today's exceptional weather. Now, coming up next, you will not believe your eyes, a Nuneaton mum who could only eat potatoes for 40 years has been cured of her food phobia by hypnosis. I'll speak to the former Spudaholic next. That's here on GB News, Britain's number one news channel.
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3: Welcome back. Time is 5:49 with me, Martin Daubney, here on GB News. Now, a former spudaholic who could only eat potatoes for 40 years has been cured of her food phobia through hypnosis and has now established a newfound love for a new addiction, bananas and strawberries. Well, let's now speak with the teaching assistant and the former potato addict, Rachel Hall. Rachel, welcome to the show. An incredible story. Your love of potatoes started when you were, 2 years old, and 40 years later, you decided to get rid of the things.
5: Yeah, it started when I was a toddler. Even baby jar food, I spat it out from that very young. Didn't like it. Couldn't swallow it. Just kept gagging.
3: So you kept gagging on food that was a bit out of the ordinary. I mean, a lot of toddlers do that. My two did, but you thought you'd grow out of it. Your parents thought you'd grow out of it, but you never did, Rachel. You never developed a taste for anything more unusual than potatoes. So potatoes was an easy choice for you for 40 years.
5: Yeah, that was the main part of my diet, yeah.
3: And so you had them in every format possible. I mean, after a while, Rachel, let's be honest, it must be quite hard to come up with a new way of having potatoes. But tell us about the potatoes you had.
5: Oh, it can be quite boring, really, and dull and bland. It was potatoes, mash, roast, jacket potatoes, chips, wedges, in any form, really. But that was main part of my meal.
3: And Rachel, did this put a wedge between you and your family?
5: Not really, but having younger siblings, they kind of thought, well, she's not having it, I'm not having it anymore. But they kind of got used to it with me. But my other half is very similar, so it's not too bad, really.
3: So I suppose in that respect, Rachel, you'd be a cheap date. You know, if you go out down a pub or somewhere, you know, what do you have? I'll have Jackie Spud, please.
5: Yeah, a bit boring really, because you don't really go out with friends and family unless I know there's something on the menu that I'd eat. But now, I mean, it's opened so many doors.
3: So Rachel, you know, it got to the point where you realised something had to be done, and hats off to you. You know, you went to see a hypnotherapist and you were diagnosed with a proper food phobia. Tell us what happened next.
5: Going to see David Kilmurray has been absolutely the best thing I've ever done for myself. Going to see him and having hypnotherapy has opened so many doors, and he's turned my brain around from that I can't do it to I can. And now working with him and trying new things, I can eat a variety of colourful, flavourful food now, which is amazing.
3: So, you know, So you've gone from just being a sort of spudaholic and you were afraid of having anything else, and it's not a laughing matter, it was making you gag, it was making you anxious, it's a serious condition.
5: Yeah.
3: Tell us now, what's a dream meal now? No potatoes, presumably.
5: Oh, a dream meal now. I mean, just being a role model for the children as well, standing in the playground eating fruit, vegetables, even in this hot weather, salads, cold sandwiches with salad and just meat on it that I wouldn't normally have eaten.
3: And, you know, it's great that you've moved on. It's great that you've become a role model. But do you still enjoy a good bag of chips?
5: Now and again, yes. Why not?
3: Well, you're only human. Look, thank you very, very much indeed for joining us today. And as you can see, I myself have skipped my jacket today. It's a bit hot. Thank you very much indeed, Rachel Hall, for joining us, former spudaholic. Now, don't go anywhere next, because it is Jubes & Co. Tonight is handled adeptly by Dawn Neesom. Dawn Neesom is in control of the show tonight. It's been a hugely emotional news week with the guy put in jail for battering the copper. Seriously, a lot to talk about. Have a fantastic weekend. I'll see you at 3 p.m. on Monday. Take care.
1: Today, clouds overhead, total zen within. 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
6: Good afternoon, I'm here with your GB News weather forecast from the Met Office. We do still have a red extreme heat warning across parts of the southeast today, with an amber one going out for eastern areas tomorrow. It's because, well, whilst there is fresher air coming into parts of the country through the next 24 hours, eastern areas are clinging on to that hot air, and residual heat means it's going to stay uncomfortably hot and humid for a little while yet. Another big talking point, however, the thunderstorm risk across northern parts of England, Northern Ireland through this evening and across the bulk of Scotland overnight. Some torrential downpours, frequent lightning and hail, they could cause some problems. Otherwise, a lot of dry weather, just some showers pushing into parts of the southeast through the early hours of tomorrow morning. Still warm and humid here, temperatures staying above 20 Celsius, perhaps slightly fresh and more comfortable towards more northern and western parts. Then tomorrow morning, a bit of a cloudy start across much of Scotland. Some glimmers of sunshine across the northeast perhaps, but yes, a lot of cloud, a few outbreaks of rain, not as heavy, not as thundery as what we're going to see through the end of the day and through much of the night. Across Northern Ireland, a few shower bursts of rain, particularly towards the west, perhaps brighter further east. And down the western side of England and Wales, a bit of cloud, a bit of rain further east. Largely sunny, some decent sunshine, but a few showers perhaps lingering across parts of East Anglia in particular. Through Saturday then, we are going to stick with a bit of a northwest-southeast split. So northern and western parts staying pretty cloudy. There will be outbreaks of rain at times further south and east. Largely dry, largely sunny, but a few showers will start to push into some southeastern parts later on in the day. It is still going to be pretty hot across some eastern parts of England as well. Temperatures not as high as they have been, but nonetheless getting into the low 30s Celsius. A bit more comfortable, a bit fresher towards the north and west. There is more showery rain to watch out for through the end of the day tomorrow, particularly in the southeast. Here it could turn heavy, maybe even thundery at times. I'll see you again soon. Bye-bye.
1: Today, clouds overhead, total zen within. 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
8: 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On the A82 at Aardvorlich, directions are restricted due to an incident. The A12 northbound in Essex between junctions 23 and 24 has lane closures post-collision, causing 50-minute delays. The M25 anti-clockwise in Kent has 10-minute delays. The A303 eastbound in Wiltshire has 15-minute delays. The M6 southbound in Birmingham between junctions 6 and 5 has lane restrictions. And on the trains, hot weather and service disruption may impact your journey on Avanti West Coast and East Midlands Railway routes. For more travel news, go to gbnews.com.
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10: 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Entrance must be 18 or over. Lines close at 4 p.m. on the 21st of August. 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
25: We are here for all of Britain. We believe in this country. We believe in its people. 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
26: That's what makes us the fearless champion of Britain.

0: Well, good evening. I'm Dawn Neesom and this is Jubes & Co. And we've got an amazing show coming up for you tonight. Breaking news this afternoon. A man who assaulted two female police officers and a member of the public at Manchester Airport has been jailed for 3.5 years. Plus, three former army barracks could be used to house thousands more migrants. And the Home Office has announced plans to expand their existing sites. Isabel joins us now from Crowborough in Sussex.
1: Well, protesters have gathered here in Crowborough following the announcement that the site here used to house asylum seekers will now be extended to 2030. Residents here say they're angry, they're in disbelief, and that they won't stop protesting until their voices are heard.
0: And a record broken for the hottest June day in the UK for the third day in a row. Phew, what school shows, a paper once said. And this is the shocker. Thousands of killers, rapers and sex offenders are set to be free to tackle prison overcrowding, despite the government's original promise for tough safeguards in its early release scheme. And the King and Queen will never live at Buckingham Palace, despite its £370 million refurbishment, as the monarch reveals his £13 million tax bill. So thank you so much for your company tonight. Stay indoors, stay warm, stay safe, drink something cold. That's all the advice, isn't it? Anyway, we've got a brilliant panel for you tonight. We've got pollster, academic and GB News presenter Matt Goodwin and political commentator Kieran Andreu. But first, let's get the latest news headlines with Katie.
2: Dawn, thank you and good evening. The headlines at 1 minute past six. 21-year-old Mohamed Fahir Amaz has been jailed for 3.5 years after attacking two police officers and a member of the public at Manchester Airport in July 2024. Amaz was convicted of assaulting PC Lydia Ward and PC Ellie Cook during the incident and member of the public Abdul Karim Ismail. In a victim statement delivered in court, PC Lydia Ward said she was angry that her, quote, cowardly attacker played the victim, asking him how he would feel if his mother was, quote, violently assaulted by a male. Chief Constable of Greater Manchester Police, Sir Stephen Watson, said in undertaking their duties, officers were met with resistance and violence. It's vital that officers get the respect and support they deserve, adding assaults on police officers are sadly all too common and such incidents can never be justified. Elsewhere, a provisional temperature of 37.3 degrees Celsius has been reached in Sandton Downham in Suffolk, setting yet another UK high for June, the Met Office said. The forecaster adds that temperatures are continuing to rise and a red weather warning for extreme heat remains in place until 9 o'clock tonight. Elsewhere, a wildfire broke out in Derbyshire amid the heat wave. Derbyshire Fire and Rescue Service says about 990 acres of land was affected by the fire. They added that at present we're being supported by the Rapid Relief Team and have sufficient supplies to deal with the issue. To the US, President Donald Trump has threatened to impose a 100% tariff on all goods from any country that imposes a digital services tax on American companies. That includes the UK. He said that the new tariff would supersede any trade deals with America. Well, in another post today, President Trump has accused Iran of a foolish violation of the ceasefire agreement, saying they launched a drone attack on ships in the Strait of Hormuz. He said one of the drones caused damage to a, quote, large and expensive cargo ship, adding that the US knocked down three other drones. And the British Embassy in Caracas has been damaged after Venezuela was hit by two powerful earthquakes that killed at least 589 people and left thousands injured. The Foreign Office says the embassy, which is on the 11th floor of an office tower in the northeast of the city, has been closed. Wednesday's 7.2 and 7.5 magnitude quakes were some of the strongest to hit Venezuela for more than a century and could be felt throughout the region. At least 50,000 people are reported missing. The UK government and is providing £2 million to help the emergency response. Those are your latest GB News headlines. 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
0: Thank you. Thank you very much, Katie, and welcome to Jubes & Co. with me, Dawn Neeson, tonight. Cracking panel for you. We have got pollster, academic and GB News presenter Matt Goodwin and political commentator Kieran Andreo. Thank you so much for joining me. Looking particularly chilled and cool, but we are going to have a sizzling show for you. So remember to get your views coming in, gbnews.com/your say. Join in the conversation. I will read as many out as I possibly can. Okay, now we're going to go, first of all, to the breaking news this afternoon. Mohamed Amez has been sentenced to 3.5 years after being found guilty of attacking two police officers and a member of the public at Manchester Airport in July 2024. We always remember those horrific scenes, don't we? Okay, so let's find out what is actually happening by going to Sophie Reaper, who's outside Liverpool Crown Court for us. Sophie.
4: Well, Dawn, earlier on this afternoon, Mohamed Amez appeared via video link here at Liverpool Crown Court from HMP Liverpool, speaking only, however, to confirm his identity and the facts that he could hear what was happening inside the courtroom. Now, of course, many of our viewers will remember that last month, a jury here at Liverpool Crown Court was unable to reach a verdict on a charge faced by both Mohamed Amez and his older brother, Mohamed Ahmad. And as a result of that, they were ultimately ruled as not guilty, and Mohamed Ahmad walked free. He actually appeared here at court today, sat in the public gallery watching on as his younger brother, Mohamed Amez, was, many will remember, found guilty on three different counts of assault after that incident at Manchester Airport back in 2024. That was by a jury last summer. So today was his sentencing for those three separate assault charges, and ultimately the judge, Justice Fluitt, who's presided over both of the trials, he sentenced Mohamed Amez to 3.5 years in prison. Now, Mohamed Amez also today heard a statement, a victim statement, one read out by PC on behalf of PC Ellie Cook, and the other was read out in person by the now sergeant Lydia Ward, who actually had her nose broken by that she was punched with such force by Mohamed Amez at that incident at Manchester Airport. And in her victim statement, she told him, "I've never been so scared. It was absolutely terrifying. Every time I look in the mirror, I'm forever reminded of what you did to me. I fear for the women in your life. I want you to know that I am not weak. You use me as a punching bag, but I will get back up. You deserve no more of my time." We then moved on to the sentencing remarks from Justice Fluitt, who said that the attacks came entirely unprovoked, and he then sentenced Mohamed Amez. There was a total of 3.5 years, Dawn, and they came count one, which was the headbutt taking place in that Starbucks, which I'm sure many viewers will remember the footage of. For that, he got 2 months in prison. For count three, which was the assault of Lydia Ward, the who had her nose broken, for that he received 40 months in prison. And then for count four, which was the assault of PC Ellie Cook, he received a concurrent sentence, which means it's going to be served at the same time, of 12 months, and that in total is 42 months, 3.5 years that he will serve in prison, and then he will be released on licence. But just to reiterate, Mohamed Amez finally today sentenced here at Liverpool Crown Court to 3.5 years in prison.
0: Thank you so much. That's Sophie Reaper outside Liverpool Crown Court for us today on a horrific story, absolutely horrific. We all remember those scenes at Manchester Airport. It's honestly unforgettable. And you look at the stills picture of that poor policewoman, absolutely shocking. Sophie, thank you so much for that. Okay, let's get a quick response from the panel on this one. Matt, I know you've got a lot to say on this, haven't you?
5: Well, it's soft touch Britain. I mean, 40 months for assaulting two police officers, actually 2 months for headbutting a member of the public in a local cafe. And let's be honest, under this Labour government, chances are that combined sentence is going to be reduced on good behaviour. And because we haven't got enough prisons, we haven't got enough places in the prisons. I find it striking, Dawn, that you can get 42 months for going on a rampage like the one we just saw. And you can get an equivalent sentence for sending a few hurty words on social media on Twitter.
0: Lucy Connolly,
5: yeah, among other cases. Yeah. And there are many, I think there are millions of people out there in this country who are going to look at this and think, hang on, How is this ever going to deter criminals in this country? It seems to me like it's another example of two-tier Britain.
0: Kieran, we are discussing the story about Labour's releasing prisoners later on in the show. But three years for this, he could be out in just over a year. He is clearly very violent. I mean, the footage of that attack is appalling. The pictures of that poor policewoman with her nose smashed all over her face, covered in blood, it's horrible.
6: Well, first of all, any violence of that kind is appalling. But I hate to have to ask, does GB News ever cover stories like this when the assailant is white?
0: Yes, of course, we cover all news stories.
6: Right.
0: Why wouldn't we?
6: I haven't
0: seen... What are you accusing us of?
6: Okay, my perception, and I don't think it's just a perception, is that there is a pattern here, which is that GB News likes to focus on these assailants disproportionately they are black and brown.
0: We are focusing on a PC, Lydia Ward, getting her face...
6: I just say this.
0: Breaking her news.
6: Of course, I understand
0: this
6: that.
0: This is a story anyone doing that.
6: I started by condemning that, and I condemn it again. But let me just say that... that violence, particularly violence against women and girls, is an epidemic in this country. One in three women in the UK will experience violence against them at the hands of predominantly
0: which
6: men.
0: We discuss
6: at
0: that
6: one,
0: on
6: at
0: all
6: one time or another in their lives. I don't understand why it is that GB News seems to fixate or overrepresent the cases when the assailant is black or brown.
0: Give me an example where we haven't covered a violent story like this.
6: Well, okay. Why is it that, I mean,
0: Give me an example.
6: I'll give you lots of examples.
0: Grooming gags.
6: GB News is absolutely, all it does is fixate on one type of grooming gag, which of course is appalling. I mean, any grooming gag is disgusting, but there are lots of white grooming gags.
0: But the subject with the grooming gang story is it was ignored, it was brushed under the carpet, young girls suffered and are still suffering in
6: sure.
0: that case. That's why we covered that story, because it is important.
6: I think that proportion of the population, there is more violence against women and girls, and there is more sexual assault of women by white people in this country. And you wouldn't know that if you watch GB News.
5: We're losing a bit of focus. The first thing to say is this is a national story. It's running on all mainstream media. The reason this matters is because, firstly, it's not violence against women. It is also violence against police officers. And many people in this country were absolutely astounded as to how you can seemingly assault police officers and firstly escape justice by avoiding prison, having to have a retrial. And now we're at this point where it seems like the sentence is pretty poor compared to what most law-abiding citizens would expect. The reason, secondly, GB News has focused heavily on the grooming gangs is because for 40 years, they were completely ignored by everybody in the corridors of power. Now, usually people on the left would say when an injustice is ignored, we should draw attention to it. That is exactly
6: I think the reason that people, I appreciate what you're saying, and I repeat, any violence, especially in this context, violence against women and girls, is appalling, but it's an epidemic in this country, and you wouldn't know that. I restate my case, despite your protest. I restate the case that you wouldn't know that if you watched GB News back to back. But to your point, I think the reason that people on the left feel a little queasy about... But to your point, I think the reason that people on the left feel a little queasy...

0: Traitors are brown and black. I care about all victims of sexual violence and violence. And I don't know if I can say the same about GB News, I'm sorry to say.
1: Right, well, I have huge issue with that. I mean, I have covered many, many stories over the years. For 40 years, I've worked with women and girls that have been raped and sexually assaulted.
0: I'm sure you do. I'm just saying, as an institution, there is a misrepresentation.
1: I really take issue with that. I think that's profoundly unfair. OK, we do have to move on, though, but do let me know what you think about that one. GBnews.com/yoursay. Now, former military barracks are set to house thousands of asylum seekers. You're going to love this one, Kieran. The Home Office has revealed in their drive to close those migrant hotels. Planning permission is being sought at sites in Bicester in Oxfordshire, Barnham in Suffolk and Linton-on-Ouse in North Yorkshire as ministers seek to find space for 3,750 asylum seekers. OK, let's just speak to GB News reporter Isabel Fekulak, who is in Crowborough for us. Isabel, what's happening there?
2: Hello, Dawn. Well, here protesters have gathered for a flash protest following that announcement this morning where the Home Office confirmed that the asylum the site used here to house asylum seekers will now, the use of it will now be extended until 2030. Lots of reaction today from residents who are angry, who are in disbelief. I'm going to speak to someone who was born and bred in Crowborough, Marmaduke. Yep. Tell me, what was your reaction to the news today?
3: I mean, we're not surprised. We're disgusted. We're always disgusted with what the Home Office are doing, but we're not surprised because they've lied from the get-go. They've lied all the time. They've never consulted us, and they're so Machiavellian and dishonest that we have to keep second-guessing what they're doing next. But we're not really surprised. They're going to extend this camp of migrants to 2030, which means there is no intention of sending these people back or stopping the boats. And we know this. This just confirms what I think most of the country already know.
2: And just what are the main concerns that you have about these men that are in the camp?
3: I think the main concern is, first of all, we do not know who these people are. The government doesn't know who these people are, and they don't care. The other issue is that because they're replenishing these people, it's not the same 600 men. They're constantly, you know, replacing, you know, one absconds, another comes in. So there's no way of tracking who these people are, and it's a constant inflow of new people coming in. I mean, we don't know anything about all these people, and we have enough horrendous stories on the news all the time to know that it is the danger is very real. This is not hyperbole. It's reality. And can I just say one thing? Our anger is not directed so much as at the migrants here, much as the mainstream media, who should be ashamed of themselves, keep saying it's not about we're not angry at the migrants, we're angry at the government, we're angry at the Home Office, we're angry at Shamima, I can't say her name.
2: Shabana Mahmood.
3: That one, sorry, I had a pint. But yeah, do you know what I mean? But the whole machine, it's way bigger than Labour, it's not a star.
2: Thank you so much, I'm going to have to stop you there.
3: Sorry.
2: That's okay, thank you. Of course, we've been here all day chatting to residents. We spoke to a young girl as well who said she was scared to walk home from school. Absolutely appalling reactions from the Crowborough residents here. They'll be protesting again this Sunday against the use that has now been extended to 2030.
1: Okay, Isabel, thank you very much. That's GB News reporter Isabel Fekulak, who is in Crowborough for us. Okay, now let's go quickly to Conservative Councillor for Bardwell Ward on West Suffolk Council, Andrew Smith. Andrew, what's the situation where you are?
4: Good evening, Dawn. Thank you. I want to take a slightly different perspective on this. I want to talk about Bardwell and its community. There was something posted by Patrick Christie not two or three nights ago, and he was talking about one of the migrant camps being proposed. And it was alongside a community of 800 residents. Well, in Barnham, we've actually got a community in Barnham itself, in the parish, of less than 600. So it is actually a smaller community. And it's being acutely felt by the community. And I'm here really to express the views of our community along the lines of, there is a feeling that there hasn't been any engagement locally between the Home Office or the local community before this announcement last night. And let's be quite clear, there was an embargo on a press release

0: till 10:30 last evening, and I was getting contacted by various media outlets, but I didn't know what the actual press release contained. So this has sort of become available to me this morning, and I've been up in Barnum. I've done another couple of interviews actually outside the village hall, which is an interesting point, because Barnum is a small rural village. It's one of the crown jewels of West Suffolk. It is a beautiful village with innately kind and generous individuals. It doesn't have any facilities other than a village hall, a school, which teaches 5 to 11 year olds, and we've got the parish church. There are no shops, there's no post office, there's no facility, there's no pub. And I've read that there is some connection between RAF Barnum and Thetford, which is the nearest town, and there clearly is. It's closer than Bury St Edmunds. But the community, on the whole, are very worried and concerned about essentially doubling or tripling the population in Barnum parish itself, because there was a note released today that the maximum capacity of RAF Barnum is 1,250 beds, is what they describe, and that's against a local population of just under 600. When you so mine's a slightly different perspective. It's just trying to paint a picture that this is a lovely Suffolk village.
1: Mm.
0: And the population could grow two or three times.
1: Mm. Mm.
0: And many people find it unacceptable.
1: And Andrew, I completely understand why you would find it unacceptable. It is an absolute ridiculous situation. And in my opinion, the government are treating you appallingly. Thank you so much for joining us this afternoon. That's Andrew Smith, who is the Conservative councillor for Bardwell Ward in West Suffolk. You heard what he's got to say. Appalling. I mean, absolutely appalling. So let's speak to Conservative councillor on Bicester Town Council, Nick Mayer now. Nick, what's happening where you are?
2: Well, we've learnt very much, as your previous speaker did, in the last few hours, that we are to have an unknown number of asylum seekers put on our doorstep. Now, the Bicester garrison is a few miles outside Bicester, in a very little village, and small local communities there, so quite detached from the town. Residents are, of course, concerned, as you could, as you'd imagine, and it reminds us a lot of what happened back in 2004, when the then Conservative-controlled Charwell District Council fought off plans by John Prescott and the Labour government of the time to do something very similar. And so we Conservatives are hoping that our Liberal Democrats control district council will have the stomach for the fight to take this to government. Now, we'll support our MP, who happens also to be a Liberal Democrat, that's Callum Miller, in everything that he can do to prevent this from going ahead. Those are my opening remarks, I guess.
1: You must be very angry that you have been kept in the dark about this. I mean, what do you think about how you've been treated? I mean, just parachuting thousands of undocumented young men into a small local, a small rural area.
2: Well, let's face it, the Home Office is a dysfunctional organisation, and you've only just seen the row today between the Secretary of State and a minister. I'm afraid that's symptomatic. The fact that we've been kept in the dark about this is symptomatic of a very badly run department. I will say that when we were, again, a Conservative-run Charwell District Council, we did cooperate with the central government to house refugees from Syria and Afghanistan under the various legitimate schemes, as it were. So, we're not opposed per se to refugees. I myself have a Ukrainian refugee living in my house. But what we are opposed to is the imposition of an unknown number of people in our communities without any consultation, in a really an unsuitable place as well.
1: Yeah, Nick, thank you so much for joining us. That's Conservative councillor on Bicester Town Council, Nick Mora there. I don't know about you out there, but I'm finding this absolutely shocking. They're not being consulted in any way. They're just parachuting these undocumented young men into these areas. You heard, I mean, sort of like the population's going to double in some areas because these men, they're allowed to roam free. There's no infrastructure. What is the government doing? In any case, let's get their right of reply, shall we? Alex Norris, Home Office Minister, has said, we promised to close every asylum hotel and hand them back to communities, and that is exactly what we are doing. 20 more hotels have closed, and hotel numbers have more than halved since their peak. Instead, we're moving asylum seekers into ex-military sites that are a far cry from the hotels that the last government left us with. This is a system being brought back under control, and we will not stop until the job is done. Hello, try talking to people. Any case, we've heard the thoughts on the ground from those areas, but don't go anywhere because the panel are bursting to have their say on this one. They are literally waving up and down. I want to say something. And don't you forget to get involved as well. GBNews.com/your say. I'll see you very soon.
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11: Brentford are in discussions with Ukrainian club Shakhtar Donetsk about hosting the team's Champions League home matches at the GTEC Community Stadium next season. Shakhtar secured a place in the league phase after Champions League winners Paris Saint-Germain also qualified through their domestic league, freeing up a direct spot. The Ukrainian side have not played on home soil since Russia's invasion in 2022, playing their Champions League games last season in Poland. Should Shakhtar take up the arrangement, they will be the only side to play European football in West London, after Chelsea, Fulham and Brentford all missed out. That's the latest sport. 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
1: Welcome back to Jubes & Co. with me, Dawn Neeson, on this sizzling Friday night. Sizzling panel as well, by the way, pollster, academic and GB News presenter Matt Goodwin, and political commentator, lots of you are commentating on him as well, Kieran Andrio. OK, now, lots of you have been getting in touch, please do, but we were discussing the migrants in Barrack story just before the break, and the panel were absolutely chomping at the bit to get involved in this one. I think, Matt, you were more chomping than Kieran on this one, so what's your comments on that story.
6: What is happening in this country is a complete and utter disgrace. People on the left talk a lot about fairness. In fact, they lecture everybody else about fairness. What's happening with these sites and with the illegal migration crisis is deeply unfair. Labour are saying now they're reducing the use of asylum hotels. Everybody needs to be clear what that means. They're moving people out of the hotels and they're putting them in HMOs, housing for multiple occupants. They're then using private companies like Serco and Clear Springs, which are bankrolled by the British people's own money, to put illegal migrants in those homes over the British people. In other words, our own government is using our money to outbid us in our own housing market. And then Andy Burnham and Keir Starmer and Zach Polanski and countless others on the left have the audacity to lecture the people of Crowborough about fairness and saying that we should continue to put people who have entered our country illegally, who are costing us £15 billion in accommodation costs in the next few years, ahead of the hardworking British people. It is absolutely outrageous.
1: Kieran, I suppose you're going to say the people that are concerned about this happening in their in the small villages, in some cases in small towns, and the girls that are frightened to walk down the streets are probably being racist.
7: No, what I'm going to say is that this is a totally failed system. It is a totally failed system. First of all, let me just point one thing out. Net migration is down by 48% on last year. It's lowest.
6: This is illegal migration. Yeah. We're talking about illegal migration.
7: I understand that, but you conflate that with migration.
6: No, I haven't.
7: So it's important to point out that net migration overall is down 48% last year.
6: It's at its lowest. Migration.
7: Come on, let's one at a time speak.
6: Illegal migration.
7: I understand, and I'll come to that in a moment. But you are constantly, I think, conflating refugees, asylum seekers, and migrants. That is what you're constantly doing.
6: Nobody's done that.
7: I think you frequently do that.
6: Specifically illegal.
7: So it's important to point out that it's at its lowest level since 2012, when, by the way, you were pretty pro. You were a bit of a liberal when it came to migration back then.
6: Before the left went completely crazy.
7: I don't think that's the case, Matt. I think it's that you chose to follow political incentives. Anyway, back to the point. Now to the so-called illegal migration. It's a totally failed system. I don't deny that it's a totally failed system. Rather than ghettoising...
1: Why do you say so-called illegal migration?
7: That's a philosophical debate that we can have another time. I want to look at the system.
1: It is. It's illegal.
7: I'm happy to come on to that in a moment. First of all, I think that it has been a monumental waste of money preventing people who want to work from working while they're being processed. That is a complete calamity. It's a complete calamity. And it has, the way that it's been done, the way it's been executed by successive governments, has been a disgrace. Because they are ghettoised in communities, told that they're not allowed to work, forced, in other words, into idleness. And that obviously paints an enormous target on their backs in those communities.
6: So I feel sorry for everybody. Can I come back to that?
7: I feel sorry for everybody involved.
1: Let Matt come back.
6: Reply to that point. So what you're suggesting is we allow the more than 200,000 people who have entered Britain illegally to work, to get jobs and work.
7: While they're being processed.
6: Indeed.
7: Yeah.
6: Okay.
7: Yeah. Now, because they can be net contributors to the economy rather than languishing.
6: Yeah, okay, you've said your piece. Let me just come back.
7: I haven't actually finished.
6: Let me come back and make two points in response to that. The first is that the only thing you would do by allowing illegal migrants to work is incentivize more illegal migrants to come. And the vast majority of British people, upwards of 80%, do not want more illegal migrants to come into the country. So you would undermine the democratic contract. The second thing you would do by allowing them to work is you would force everybody watching this show to subsidize them. Because as we know from the Home Office data, from the Office for National Statistics, from the Office for Budget Responsibility, that the vast majority of refugees and asylum seekers who work in this country are a net fiscal cost because they work...
7: I'm sorry. This is complete...
6: Finish my point.
7: You can, and then I'm coming back.
6: This is exactly what has gone wrong with the left.
7: What's gone wrong with the left?
6: Let me finish. You are no longer serious. Somebody presents evidence to you as to what the official government data shows, and you scoff it away because you are more interested in imposing your radical beliefs and forcing the British people to pay for them. And it is absolutely
7: Do you really believe, Matt? that, that there is a net loss to letting the people who are languishing in hotels and potentially military barracks soon.
14: I don't want them here at all.
7: I know you don't, because you built your career on that.
14: No, I don't want them here.
7: But the reality is...
1: That's not fair.
7: I don't care if that's not fair. That's the truth. He's built his career on demonising people from elsewhere. Right. And I know GB News viewers probably hate me right now.
14: Sticking up for the British...
7: But what I would like to... No, listen, there's a lot of economic nonsense here. What you're saying is that people who currently are... by force of government policy, a rump. They are unable to work. They are languishing in places. Of course that costs the government. Of course it does, because you're not allowing them to work.
14: Even...
7: Were you processing them and allowing them to work, of course there would be an economic net benefit relative to the situation right now.
14: What you want to do
7: is keep banging your head against a brick wall, Matt.
14: Okay.
7: What you want to do is called bloodletting. And I haven't finished. You keep interrupting me. I let you speak. There is an economic logic here which is totally wrong on another level. And I agree. Maybe there's going to be some agreement between us here.
14: There's no agreement between
7: us. The dispersal system was wrong, because what it did was it followed rent incentives into the poorest areas. Why? Because the government was shelling out money to HMOs, was shelling out money to Serco and others, who were then maximising profit by going to the poorest communities.
14: Right. I would just like to respond to that.
7: Do you disagree with that?
14: Sorry, we're not going to have these illiterate rants on TV that have absolutely
7: no basis in evidence.
14: I come from a place, the reason why I lost many, I lost a lot of time for people on the left, is they used to read what was actually happening in this country. They used to look at the research and evidence and make policy based on that. Even Tony Blair did that. What we have with today's left...
7: This is just nonsense.
14: What we have with today's left are people who do not even read the evidence and the research.
7: Listen, Matt.
14: Even, no, I'm sorry, you've had your rant. Even the Office for Budget Responsibility concludes that every low-wage, low-skill migrant in this country is costing the British people on average £100,000 because they are a net cost. They are not contributing.
7: Because they're not allowed to work.
14: They are working. They are working in the economy.
7: Right. And I tell you something. Well, first of all, relative to the, as I say, relative to the policy now, you are hemorrhaging money and people are going to keep coming. And there's one more thing I want to say. Your party, your beloved party, Reform, was very up for going for joining Donald Trump in the misadventure of the war in Iran, which, if it had been successful...
14: Why are we talking about the
7: war? I'll tell you. If it had been successful, if Iran hadn't controlled the Strait of Hormuz in the way it did, it would have created a massive refugee crisis. You guys love creating more refugees and then making a political career out of demonising the results. Shame on you.
1: OK, Kieran. All right, OK. We have come up to the end of that particular debate. My ears are still bleeding. Not sure about yours at home. Coming up, though, a new scheme could set up to 6,000 serious criminals released early to tackle the prison overcrowding crisis. This includes rapists and sex tackers. But rather than endanger the public, why can't we just build more prisons? See you soon.
15: Ready to soak up that holiday sunshine?
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18: Looking ahead to the weekend, and the historic heat across some parts of Europe will continue. Over more southern areas, it's not as exceptionally hot here, but nonetheless, it will feel pretty hot with all the sunshine around. Worth bearing in mind, we have high humidity as well, and with the hot and sunny weather, that will allow for a few showers to develop, and if they do, they could turn heavy and also thundery. But generally, the theme is for lots of dry, sunny weather to come as we go through into next week.
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18: Hello again. Very good evening to you. I'm back with your GB News weather update coming to you from the Met Office. We still have an extreme heat warning out, an amber one, across some eastern parts of England through Saturday. Whilst there is fresher air coming in, some of that residual heat is trapped across some eastern parts, so still uncomfortably hot and humid here. Further north and west, a big talking point, the thunderstorms. A lot of the ones over northern England, Northern Ireland, they're clearing through at the moment, but across parts of Scotland, the thundery risk continues into the early hours of tomorrow morning. And also, we will then see a few showers developing in parts of the southeast. A lot of dry weather in between across the bulk of England and Wales. Still warm and humid towards eastern parts, but further north and west, a bit fresher, a bit more comfortable than some recent nights, perhaps. Then into tomorrow morning, well, a cloudy start across much of Scotland. A bit of sunshine perhaps towards the northeast, but yes, generally quite grey. There will be some rain around, but it's not looking as heavy or as thundery as what we're seeing at the moment and overnight. Also across Northern Ireland, a bit of cloud, a bit of rain towards the west in particular, and down the western side of England and also Wales. A bit of cloud here, some rain pushing through at times, but it's not a total washout by any means. Across more central eastern parts of England, it's a brighter, sunnier start to the day, and really through the day itself, we have a northwest-southeast split, staying quite cloudy, outbreaks of rain, a fresher breeze towards the northwest, drier and sunnier towards the southeast, but some showers pushing into some southeastern parts later. These could turn heavy and thundery. Still hot in the east, but not as hot as it has been. And temperatures towards the north and west, well, mid-20s really for many here. Into Sunday, and we have some cloudy, wet weather sweeping its way eastwards. It's not particularly heavy rain or all that persistent, but most of us will see some outbreaks of rain, but there should be some brighter, sunnier weather around as well. And temperatures, well, they're going to be so much more comfortable for many of us than they have been recently, dropping to much closer to average for the time of year. Bye-bye.
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20: 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On the M25 anti-clockwise in Kent, congestion between junctions 3 and 2 is causing delays of around 10 minutes. Meanwhile, the M5 southbound in Somerset is heavily congested between junctions 21 and 22, with delays of about 20 minutes. Across Scotland, the A82 remains restricted in both directions near Ardvoirlich due to a traffic incident. Please note, the A487 is currently closed near Aberystwyth for a cycle race. And on the trains, hot weather and service disruption may affect journeys on Avanti West Coast and East Midlands Railway, with delays on some routes. For more travel news, go to gbnews.com.
1: Hello, welcome back to Jubes & Co. with me, Dawn Neesman. Particular hello to Rita. Rita, thanks for your message. And believe me, love, Matt Goodwin can stand up for himself. He doesn't need me to do it, Matt.
6: No.
1: No, exactly. I don't want to patronise him. Any case, we have got Matt Goodwin here, obviously, and political commentator Kieran Andrew as well. And I will read as many out as I possibly can. Lots of you getting in touch about the migrants being shipped in and saying, basically all saying the government doesn't care about us. Any case, in another example of the government maybe not caring as much as they should, up to 6,000 prisoners, including violent criminals, rapists and sex offenders, could be released in stages from this September. That's under government plans to ease overcrowding in prisons. Under David Lammy's plans, offenders handed 15-year sentences for manslaughter or rape could be released after 7.5 years rather than the 10 they're subject to at the moment. And if the justice system chaos couldn't get any worse, the backlog of criminal court cases could take nearly 300 years to bring back to pre-COVID pandemic levels. It's all going terribly well, isn't it, on this one? Okay, I'm going to come to you, Matt, on this one, because you're such a shy, shrinking violet. I just don't feel you can stand up for yourself, mate. A rapist released on the streets. Marvellous idea.
6: So I think there's a thread that runs from the previous story we discussed about illegal migrants now entering Britain at will and soft on crime policies, which is if you are part of the law-abiding majority in this country, the people that respect the rule of law, want criminals to be punished, and by criminals I include illegal migrants, then you now believe that actually our society no longer really functions as it should. Labour have already released between 40,000 and 50,000 prisoners early after serving only 40% of their sentences. We're now going to have another 6,000 criminals being released, including very dangerous people, after serving only a half or in some cases only a third of their sentences. Not for any reason other than the fact the British state has failed to build enough prisons and has failed to produce yet again a system that works. It's soft touch Britain. It's soft on criminals. It is providing criminals with more incentives to break the rule of law than deterrence to stop them from doing so. And it is an insult to the millions of hardworking people from the decent majority.
1: Kieran, what message is this sending out to criminals? It's like, you're going to, you know, rape someone, be violent, you're going to be out in a few years, so just go ahead with it. Mm. I mean, what message is that to women and girls out there?
7: Yeah. Well, there's been a problem with the prison system in this country for as long as I can remember, and it definitely needs quite serious root and branch reform. I think that, I mean, given that the level of crime in society is not constant, right, we agree on that. It ebbs and flows.
1: Yeah.
7: Over time. There are clearly social factors. I don't think it should be a woolly liberal thing to say. It should be an obvious empirical thing to say, taken seriously by conservatives as well, that there are social factors that can drive criminality. It's not just a load of psychopaths. Otherwise, you would have pretty much constant levels of crime. So I think, obviously, being the stock lefty here, I'm going to say I would like us to also look at socioeconomic, deeper socioeconomic.
1: Yeah, we're not at the moment. We are looking
7: factors.
1: At the fact that rapists are going to
7: but
1: be
7: if you don't look at
1: and
7: it,
1: women are going to be threatened.
7: Fair
1: again.
7: Enough. But if you don't look at it in the round, you're going to keep getting the same problems generation after generation. And I care about what happens to the future generation.
6: The one thing I've...
7: I haven't finished my point. Obviously, I don't like... I'm not going to sit here and say, yes, killers and rapists should be released from prison early. You know, why would I believe that? B, why would I walk into that elephant trap? It's clearly, there is a serious structural problem here with our prisons. I think that they become recidivism.
1: But you're saying, looking at the socioeconomic factors that maybe rapists had done a bit of raping, we need to look at that.
7: Let me make it really clear.
1: What about the victims?
7: I think that people who rape people need to be away from society. People that kill people need to be away from society. On no uncertain terms, I don't want to be misrepresented on that front. That's what I believe. At the same time, I also acknowledging that, as every leading criminologist does, the level of crime in society is not constant. We also, if we don't want to reproduce high crime levels, we need to marry a proper prison system that works with a deeper understanding of why people commit crimes.
1: We have had a lot of time.
6: Can we just, it is a debate show. One of the things that we could be doing is we could free up 11, 12,000 places in our prisons by leaving the European Convention on Human Rights, which would allow us to deport foreign nationals in our prisons to free up space for criminals who we're having to release because we don't have capacity. That would free up immediately 11, 12,000 spaces. We then need a mass prison building strategy. Now, I can't understand why during the COVID pandemic we were able to build brand new hospitals in the space of a month, 2-3 months, but yet we cannot build emergency prisons that are staffed by the military.
7: I'm genuinely interested in Matt's opinion and your opinion.
1: Good.
7: What about decriminalising at least some drugs? Because people...
1: Another debate for another day.
6: It's also been a disaster in British Columbia, Portland, and even Portugal is now changing its mind on decriminalisation.
1: That's not true. We have run out of time on that one. And as always, let me know what you think. gbnews.com/your say. Now, right, a reply from the Ministry of Justice said, without this action, prisons would have run out of space entirely, making it impossible for offenders to be sent to prison. Lord Timpson, Minister of State for Prison, said, we are fixing the broken prison system. We inherited. We're doubling the maximum extra days prisoners face for serious breaches of prison rules, ensuring bad behaviour has consequences. Yeah, rape, bad behaviour. Keep them in prison. In any case, we've got some breaking news for you. The Times newspaper is reporting that junior Home Office Minister Mike Tapp will not be sacked despite calls from the Home Secretary, Shabana Mahmood, to have him removed from post after he wrote, remember, that unauthorised article about exempting care workers from the immigration reforms. The Prime Minister has rebuked both of them and Shabana Mahmood. Okay, a Downing Street spokesman said it is not for any individual Secretary of State to determine whether the ministerial code has been followed. It is a matter for the Prime Minister alone. Mike Tapp has been reminded of his obligations under the ministerial code, including collective procedures relating to the clearance and presentation of government policy. Well, that's it. Basically, it's not being sacked. And Shabana Mahmood has been slapped down, mate, with well, that you will. Okay, coming up, why does the one hot day seem to bring Britain to a standstill? We'll debate whether this is a simply unprepared for extreme weather or we're doing a little bit wussy here. See you soon.
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1: Hello, welcome back to Duke & Co with me, Dawn Neeson. Matt and Kieran are still here and lots of you have been getting in touch. You're not a great fan of Kieran, it has to be said, and you want me to stand up more for Matt, which, seriously, you know Matt Goodwin. I mean, come on, he does not need looking after. Do you, Matt?
29: Cheers, everybody.
1: Right, exactly. So we were going to be talking about the Royals, which is why we've got a Jubonny and gin, because the bar's open, obviously, and it's an interesting drink. The late Queen used to have that at midday every single day. Good for her. Now, but we are actually talking about the weather instead, because we're British and we talk about the weather a lot. Now, a provisional temperature of 37.3 degrees Celsius has been reached in Saffron Down and in Suffolk today, setting yet another record UK for June. The Met Office has issued a rare red extreme heat warning, Dawn, get the words out, which remains in force until Saturday. And this week we're seeing hundreds of schools are being closed. Trains are being cancelled. Oh, basically, we've closed the blooming country down, haven't we? Okay, now, I'm old enough to remember 1976. Long, hot summer. Absolutely loved it. Played out on the bike all day. No problem at all. And we went to school, by the way, and there was no air conditioning then. Kieran, no one's denying that the climate is doing a strange thing for whatever reason. That's not the debate. The debate is, are we infantilising people by some of the ridiculous things we say to them? Like, drink water.
30: I mean, it should be the debate. I'm sorry to be
1: What should be the debate?
7: climate change. And
1: No. The debate is, the question is, are we infantilizing grown people?
7: Yeah, but the real question, guys, is why is it getting hotter and hotter every year? And 1976, with all due respect, I wasn't alive, but it was, what, 34 degrees, 35 degrees? And it was one summer and then it readjusted. You know, there was a regression to the mean.
1: Yeah, climate changes. No one's disagreeing with the fact that climate changes.
7: So what's the point in discussing whether it's insulting to say, do you want water? Surely we should be discussing why it's becoming...
1: No. We're discussing whether the advice we're being given is making us not use our common sense. Matt.
7: Okay.
6: Matt. I'm absolutely fine with the weather. I've adjusted. Da, da,
1: da, you said not da, to da, mention da, his shorts. Well, if we're having a short off, Matt Goodwin. Hello.
7: Yeah, yes. I've got shorts under these trousers. I didn't realise it was permitted.
6: I think we are Brits. We stay calm. We carry on. We adjust. And to be honest with you, I'm getting a bit bored of the whining in this country about endless problems. And by the way, the trains. Why can't trains function just normally? Why does everything in this country break down? A little bit of snow,
7: yeah.
6: A little bit of sunshine, yeah. And the whole country breaks down.
7: On that we agree. This country...
1: Oh, right, I'm going to finish it there, then. We've all had an agreement.
7: The country's infrastructure is pathetic when it comes to extremes. We completely agree.
1: Kieran, Matt, thank you so much. You've both got to shut up next. Thank you for yous lot. It's Lee Anderson next. Have a good weekend.
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18: Hello again. Very good evening to you. I'm back with your GB News weather update coming to you from the Met Office. We still have an extreme heat warning out, an amber one across some eastern parts of England through Saturday. Whilst there is fresher air coming in, some of that residual heat is trapped across some eastern parts, so still uncomfortably hot and humid here. Further north and west, a big talking point, the thunderstorms. A lot of the ones over northern England, Northern Ireland, they're clearing through at the moment, but across parts of Scotland, the thundery risk continues into the early hours of tomorrow morning, and also we will then see a few showers developing in parts of the southeast. A lot of dry weather in between across the bulk of England and Wales. Still warm and humid towards eastern parts, but further north and west a bit fresher, a bit more comfortable than some recent nights perhaps. Then into tomorrow morning, well, a cloudy start across much of Scotland. A bit of sunshine perhaps towards the northeast, but yes, generally quite grey. There will be some rain around, but it's not looking as heavy or as thundery as what we're seeing at the moment and overnight. Also across Northern Ireland, a bit of cloud, a bit of rain towards the west in particular, and down the western side of England and also Wales. A bit of cloud here, some rain pushing through at times, but it's not a total washout by any means. Across more central eastern parts of England, it's a brighter, sunnier start to the day, and really through the day itself, we have a northwest-southeast split, staying quite cloudy, outbreaks of rain, a fresher breeze towards the northwest, drier and sunnier towards the southeast, but some showers pushing into some southeastern parts later. These could turn heavy and thundery. Still hot in the east, but not as hot as it has been, and temperatures towards the north and west, well, mid-20s really for many here. Into Sunday, and we have some cloudy, wet weather sweeping its way eastwards. It's not particularly heavy rain or all that persistent, but most of us will see some outbreaks of rain, but there should be some brighter, sunnier weather around as well, and temperatures, well, they're going to be so much more comfortable for many of us than they have been recently, dropping to much closer to average for the time of year. Bye-bye.
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4: Good evening, this is the latest AI travel news from gbnews.com. The A482 is currently restricted in both directions at Ardvorlich due to a road traffic incident. Surrey's M25 anti-clockwise entry slip at Junction 9 has lane closures following a medical emergency, with delays expected to clear after 8 this evening. In Devon, there is congestion on the M5 southbound at Junction 29, causing around 10 minutes of delay. On the railways, Avanti West Coast and East Midlands Railway warn that hot weather and service disruption may impact your journey, with disruption on some routes. For more travel news, go to gbnews.com.
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2: 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UK only. Entrance must be 18 or over. Lines close at 4 p.m. on the 21st of August. 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

0: Welcome to Lee Anderson's Real World. Tonight on the show, we have Benjamin Butterworth. He's our left in the corner, going head-to-head with political commentator Lizzie Cundy. We've also got Gareth Penn from the Hairdressing Council talking about Turkish barbershops and British adventurer James Ketchell. But first, let's go to the news.
1: Good evening, it's 7 o'clock. I'm Katie Bowen in the GB newsroom. A breaking update this hour. It's understood that Home Office Minister Mike Tapp won't be sacked after the Home Secretary said he should be removed from post over an article that was, quote, out of step with official policy. In a statement, Downing Street says it's not for any individual Secretary of State to determine whether the ministerial code has been followed. It's a matter for the Prime Minister alone. Mike Tapp has been reminded of his obligations under the ministerial code, including collective responsibility and procedures relating to the clearance and presentation of government policy. Elsewhere, a provisional temperature of 37.3 degrees Celsius has been reached in Sandton Downham in Suffolk, setting yet another record UK high for June. The forecast, the Met Office adds that temperatures are continuing to rise and a red weather warning for extreme heat remains in place until 9 o'clock tonight. And 21-year-old Mohamed Fahir Amaz has been jailed for 3.5 years after attacking two police officers and a member of the public at Manchester Airport in July 2024. Amaz was convicted of assaulting PC Lydia Ward and PC Ellie Cook during the incident, and member of the public Abdul Karim Ismail. There's your latest headlines. Now it's time for Lee Anderson.
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0: Welcome to Lee Anderson's Real World. I'm Lee Anderson, the Reform UK Member of Parliament for Ashfield, and our left in the corner, Benjamin Butterworth. You look like you're in fancy dress, Benjamin. What's this T-shirt all about?
3: I've just finished a shift in the Navy. That's the thing.
0: That's what they call it these days. I'm bringing some common sense to the debate. We've got the very lovely Lizzie Cundy. Thanks for coming again.
4: Lovely to see you, Lee.
0: Look, this week in Westminster, we saw the arrival of the so-called King of the North. He came into Westminster Hall, hundreds of Labour MPs waiting for him, treating him like the Messiah. And it's obvious, Benjamin, to anybody who's been paying attention, that he will be the next Prime Minister of this country. But when he gets coronated, because I think he will, it'll be a coronation, there won't be a leadership contest, should there be a general election?
3: I don't think anything would be better by having a general election at the moment. I mean, the one thing that Britain isn't short of is instability and drama. And I think those are things that a general election would bring. The question that Andy Burnham has to answer is, what is he going to do as Prime Minister? Will there be any changes to the manifesto the Labour Party stood on? And he can outline those. And maybe in 6 months' time, if they're proving popular, it might make sense to go to the public. But actually, I think the idea that we just keep on asking the same questions without getting anything done is not what people want.
0: But shouldn't there at least, Benjamin, be a leadership contest so the public, the members, the Labour MPs can see what he actually stands for?
3: Well, to be honest, I was very keen on the heir to Blair, Wes Streeting, who I think would be a fantastic Prime Minister. So I'm pretty disappointed that there isn't a Prime Minister Streeting. However, you know, I think he has to lay out these plans, and he's got, what, 2.5, 3 weeks left probably by now? And then it's for him to put that to the public, you know, by announcing it. I think he's going to do a tour of the country, going around towns and cities over the summer once he's elected as Prime Minister.
0: So what's happened here, Lizzie, is 25,000 people in Makerfield have basically voted to choose the next Prime Minister.
4: Exactly, that's what's happened, because we all know that Makerfield vote was all about getting Starmer out. Yeah. And all we've got with Andy Burnham, because I'm sorry, all he is a pair of eyebrows.
0: A pair of eyebrows.
4: Wow. He's parachuted in, you know, from mayor, then rushed in MP, now going to be our Prime Minister. Yeah. I'm sorry. I mean, some call it a coronation. I call it manipulation. Yeah. I mean, what are his real credentials?
0: Apart from the eyebrows.
4: Apart from the eyebrows and the Buddy Holly glasses and the black T-shirt, he is still Keir Starmer, but worse, because he hasn't got a plan.
0: Yeah.
4: He hasn't got a manifesto. We don't know who's going to be in his team.
0: Yeah.
4: Will the real Andy Burnham please stand up? Because we don't know him. We don't. And he's been mayor in Manchester, so he's had a budget to deal with, which is about...
0: He's been very good at spending money, hasn't he?
4: Spending money. He spent £3 billion. But as Prime Minister, he's going to have £1.4 trillion. And a huge power, which he hasn't had before. He's had three cabinet posts. Didn't even touch the sides, let's be honest.
0: Yeah.
4: Didn't make a mark on anything. I'm sorry, we as a country deserve better, and we deserve to have a general election. We should decide, let the people choose.
0: Of course, this is the man, Ben, who lost twice, I think it was, against Jeremy Corbyn. I think he stood against Ed Miliband as well.
3: He stood in 2010.
0: Clearly not wanted by the Labour Party at the time. And doesn't it say something about this current Labour government or the party that out of 400 odd MPs, they can't pick a leader, they've got to go up to Manchester and bring the King of the North down?
3: Well, he stood for Labour leadership in 2010, and like a young Lee Anderson, all he could talk about was his non-Westminster credentials. He was
0: like what?
3: Like a young Lee Anderson.
4: Ooh.
0: He's never had a proper job. I've had a proper job. I've had the blisters on my hands. I've been underground. I've used a shaft and a shovel. What's he done?
3: You don't hear shaft often enough on a Friday night.
4: I'll tell you what he hasn't done. He didn't look after those poor victims.
3: Well, I think Andy Burnham did multiple reports, and at one point the head of the Manchester Police was suspended. So clearly he cared about that. But it should absolutely be a priority for whoever becomes the Prime Minister.
4: I spoke to Maggie Oliver just before I came here, and she said, you know what, she knows Andy very, very well, maybe a great speaker, you know, and he's far better
0: than communicator, far better than
4: Keir Starmer, but so would one of the wooden tops. But he didn't help those girls in the end, and he did let them down. And I'm sorry, I don't want anyone
0: that can't help these victims
4: Prime Minister.
0: Benjamin is struggling. Come on, Benjamin, try and defend this.
3: This is just interrupted. But what I would say is that he served as Health Secretary, which is one of the most difficult jobs in government. Well, you say he was useless. The British public had the highest satisfaction rates in the NHS in its history by 2010. So that's a pretty good record. When he was in government under Tony Blair and Gordon Brown, he was very much in the centre. He was economically pragmatic. These are the things that we need in government. And you know what? I think it is really revealing to hear people like Lizzie, who, you know, she might
0: people
3: live in a...
0: People like Lizzie?
3: She might live in a bubble.
0: Outrageous.
3: As, you know, Lizzie exists at the side of football pitches and
4: interviews. No, I do not, actually.
3: But I tell you what.
4: I've been very involved in politics for longer than you have.
3: Andy Burnham, I'm not denying you're much older, but Andy Burnham.
0: Another dig.
4: Another dig. Ageist as well as.
0: Sexist and ageist. Come
4: sexist
0: on, mate. Let's get the full deck.
3: Andy Burnham has existed in the real world because running Greater Manchester means that he's had to deal with the kind of practical things that most of us care about. The buses, for example, he's massively improved.
0: Yeah.
3: Now, Westminster types might turn their nose up at that.
0: I don't think he wasted about £100 million on the clean air zone as well, and then backtracked on that, Benjamin.
4: I'm putting on to very lavish properties in Manchester.
0: I think it was it.
4: Can I just say, we're going to be having 7 prime ministers in the last 10 years. They've all been mediocre, from Liz Truss to Rishi, and Keir Starmer was possibly the worst ever prime minister we've ever had. This country deserves someone that is, I mean, good. We've had absolutely mediocres that haven't lasted, a prime minister every year. That's going to happen the same, because I'm sorry, he's not up to the job. He's not got a business brain. This whole cabinet haven't had a business brain between them, Ben. They are a joke.
3: I mean,
4: call in the general election and call it now.
0: Let Benjamin have his say, because this is going to be funny.
3: Well, I was going to say, Lee, do you think there should be a general election?
0: Yes, 100%.
3: So why, when Boris Johnson came in, did you say there shouldn't be? Or when Liz Truss came in, did you say there shouldn't be? Or when Rishi Sunak came in, there shouldn't be.
0: Well,
3: how are we meant to take
0: this seriously? When Boris came in, I wasn't in Parliament. When Liz Truss came in, at least she was elected on a Tory manifesto at the general election.
3: She literally ripped up the Tory manifesto. That was her whole selling point.
0: She was an MP at the time of the general election.
3: And she said that she would change it. And you said,
0: Andy Burnham has only been an MP for a week. Last Friday he got elected. A week.
4: A week. And let's not forget, it was Andy Burnham that was calling for a general election with Rishi. He was calling for that. And I've got his tweet right on my phone.
0: Not just Andy Burnham, Ben. Andy Burnham, Angela Rayner.
4: Angela Rayner, a whole raft
0: of them were calling for a general election.
3: But isn't it weird that when a Prime Minister like Liz Truss came in, explicitly tearing up the Tory manifesto, manifesto. You said that's not a problem, but now it's pure political opportunism. I think people are sick of that kind of politics.
0: I'll tell you what they're sick of. They're sick of comments like that, Benjamin.
4: They're sick of that. And I'm sorry, you might want to treat him like the Messiah, Ben. You know, he got this welcome like he'd won the World Cup. Yeah. It was like unbelievable. I thought Kim Kardashian was in town. But he has no mandate. And we, the people, didn't vote for him, okay? And he doesn't know his own policies. He doesn't even know his own team. I'm afraid.
0: I can see you deeply upset there, Liz. You know, I do apologise for the sat at the side of a football pitch comments and the ages comments.
4: And I love football.
0: Yeah, okay? We all love football.
4: To be proud of, and England going to win this World Cup.
0: Well, we might win this title. But Benjamin, surely, even you with your left wing views, your nonsensical ideology, you've got to admit that he has no mandate. He has no manifesto. He should call a general election and stand on that ticket.
3: I mean, ultimately, all of this comes down to whether it's your rampant hypocrisy or whether it's the way in which Andy Burden will become Prime Minister.
4: Oh, now I'm rampant.
0: Rampant, Lizzie?
4: I'm very rampant today.
0: Dear me.
3: It's the nature of our Parliament and our Constitution that this is how it works. And ultimately, it is always for MPs to decide whether you like it or not. I think the reason there's so much support in the country for Andy Burnham.
0: What?
3: Landslide in Makerfield.
4: That was the guest armour out.
3: People are glad to see an ordinary person, a relatable person. In fact, I think you should be careful what you wish for, Lee, because a recent poll found that on almost every single measure, including does he understand us, does he understand working people, Andy Burnham beats Nigel Farage.
0: Yeah, who would the con is he?
4: We want to know what Andy Burnham thinks. I've made a list. Taxation, borrowing, immigration, defence, energy, net zero, housing. The list goes on. You know, foreign policy, social care. Most of all, defence, because the first order of any government is to look after its own people. Keir Starmer didn't that.
0: Yeah.
4: Couldn't get the defence spending plan sorted. It's still sitting on his desk gathering dust. What does Andy Burnham stand for?
0: Yeah, what does it stand for, Ben? It's a good question.
3: Well, one of the things that he's talked about is social care and the fact that we fail our elderly when they get serious conditions. And he tried to fix that back in 2010. Obviously, Labour lost the election. Now, if only we'd had Andy Burnham in power for the last 16 years, you might not have people having to sell their homes at the last minute in order to fund their social care. So those are the kind of ideas that I think were ahead of his time.
0: Ahead of his time.
4: Ahead of his time. Oh, please. Look, he's got a black T-shirt on, different glasses. It's the same. Keir Starmer, but worse, because there is no plan and no experience. Sorry, we don't want him. We need a general election. Let the people choose. Give him some questions. We need to ask what he stands for, what he believes in. That's what we need as a country.
0: Final word, Benjamin.
3: I just want to clarify that Andy Burnham does not wear mascara. Those are his real eyebrows.
0: Yes, you've clarified. Benjamin Butterworth has clarified that Andy Burnham does not wear mascara. Benjamin Butterworth has not denied that he doesn't wear black mascara. But coming up next, we've got Gareth Penn from the Hair Council on Real World Real People. He's going to talk about these barbershops that's popping up everywhere around the country.
5: Bowl.
6: They are under no illusion.
5: Ray.
6: Are you a human trafficker?
5: Boundless. I've had enough of the nonsense, and I'm not afraid to say it.
6: Don't get us on a big mistake.
5: Every weeknight, I tear through the headlines.
6: The smell of gasoline. Should we be worried about it?
5: From Westminster madness to culture war chaos.
6: I'm going
5: to
6: do now, they are throwing things out the cars.
5: Get ready, Britain. Here we go. Patrick Christie tonight, weeknights from 9 p.m. only on GB News, Britain's news channel.
7: You really won't believe this. We just saved £15,000 a year on mum's care. I knew it felt high, but until we switched, I didn't see how much we were wasting. Agincare showed us the difference.

0: next season. Shakhtar secured a place in the league phase after Champions League winners Paris Saint-Germain also qualified through their domestic league, freeing up a direct spot. The Ukrainian side have not played on home soil since Russia's invasion in 2022, playing their Champions League games last season in Poland. Should Shakhtar take up the arrangement, they will be the only side to play European football in West London, after Chelsea, Fulham and Brentford all missed out. That's the latest sport. For more, go to gbnews.com.
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5: Welcome back. It's time for Real World, Real People. I've got Gareth Penn with me today from the Hairdressing Council. Is that right, Gareth?
6: That's absolutely.
5: We're going to talk about hairdressing, barbers, the high streets and stuff like that. So obviously, you know, a big topic of conversation these days, Gareth, is on the high street. We're seeing more and more. Every time a property becomes empty, we know exactly what's going to be there in a few weeks' time. It's going to be one of these Turkish barbers. Some of them are relatively busy, I want to admit, but others, you never see a soul in there. What is going on?
6: Okay, so the root cause of this problem is criminality. These aren't necessarily Turks. I think we label them as Turkish barbers. Actually, these are illegal barbershops run by criminal gangs. And they're utilising a gap in the law. And that gap is that anybody can trade as a hairdresser or barber in the UK with no licence and no regulations. They've identified this. They know that they can open a cash-only business and use that business on our high street to launder money.
5: Yeah. And another kick in the old proverbials is that some of these workers in these vape shops and barber shops can come on a skilled works visa into this country.
6: Absolutely. Because we don't have a register of who's working in hairdressing, we don't know who is working in these shops. What we've seen is when the police, the Home Office, raid an illegal barber's or sweet shop, they take away the workers that are there that day.
5: Yeah.
6: By the following morning, 9 a.m, there's a new set of workers dropped in from another town, and they're up and trading again.
5: Yeah. But you see, some of these barbershops, I mean, we have to be, you know, be honest. There's some that are genuine, because some of these people, I know some of these barbers that's been in the country 20, 25 years, and they've opened their shops in certain towns, had a good business, a good customer base, but all of a sudden, yeah, they've been hijacked, really, all around them, all these other shops. So they're getting told with the same brush now, which is a little bit unfair.
6: It's completely unfair. And we've seen a real spike in regular and registrations from legitimate barbers who might be considered at first glance of the same group as your illegal barbershops. We've seen a real spike in those registering to become state registered, to show their certificate, so they can have a point of difference with those illegal shops.
5: Yeah.
6: They've got no training, no customer service. And really the nub of it, Lee, is that there's a consumer safety risk here, because you see a spike in things like ringworm because they don't understand about basic hygiene. But wider than that, when they're charging £8 for a dry haircut, what it's doing is affecting the legitimate barbershops' ability to compete, because there are some consumers for where price is all important.

0: important.
1: Yeah.
0: And we completely understand that. And they have to be able to get a service that is safe. However, legitimate barbershops who have to pay employers' national insurance, which of course has gone up, they have to pay business rates, which of course for most has gone up.
1: Yeah.
0: They're having to pay rent, insurance, and all
1: proper
0: of...
1: proper wage.
0: And a proper wage, which has gone up.
1: Yeah.
0: Because whenever the national minimum wage increases and government take credit for that, and that's all government, it's the employer
1: that has to pay that. If people are watching this right now and they decide they want to go for a trim tomorrow, how do they spot the difference between a legitimate barbershop and an illegal one?
0: Okay, so first off, we would say look for a certificate of state registration for the workers in that shop. There are also a few red flags that you could use, which maybe on their own might be okay, but when you combine them, actually start to indicate a problem. So cash only, absolutely fine. But if it's cash only, there's no one ever in the shop. You have the very standard look, and I think everybody watching would know what that is. You could literally take one shop, drop it into another town, and it would fit. When you start to see those indicators, ask yourself a question. Is it too good to be true?
1: Mm.
0: Should I be looking somewhere else for someone who is trained and who does actually care about my safety?
1: So what should government do about this?
0: I think there's a few things government should do. Firstly, we want them to mandate the Hairdressers Registration Act. So it is obligatory to be registered to show that you've got qualifications and training before you can trade as a hairdresser. Yeah. It's amazing that to be a farrier, to work on horses' hooves, you have to be registered, but not for a human. And it's absolutely right that farriers have to be registered, but why is it that humans have a lower down the pecking order than horses?
1: I want to ask you a question. Is it true that a barbershop can still pull teeth out for people?
0: No.
1: Is that not true? I read this a while back because I thought, well, if that's the case, with how many barbershops are opening around the country, we shouldn't have a shortage of dentists, really, should we?
0: No, the General Dentistry Council would absolutely jump on you rightly, and you wouldn't be insured. And so there's, you know, we want that act to be mandated.
1: Yeah.
0: We also want government to look at the other contributing factors that are making high street barbers and also high street hairdressing salons struggle to compete.
1: Okay, so you say there's a lot of criminality. I agree with that, get that. What nationality are these people predominantly?
0: So difficult to know. I think that's why we don't like the Turkish barber label. Talking to the police and Home Office, we're looking at sort of Western Balkans, Albania, those sorts of areas. And there is, you know, direct evidence of a link to prostitution, drugs, people smuggling, the money laundering that goes with all of this. And so, you know, you close down those shops, actually you shut down that route of criminality.
1: But the thing is, Gareth, I'm playing devil's advocate here, so don't take this as gospel. If they close all these shops, them shops are closed and our high streets are empty. Because I look on my high streets and in my shopping precincts, every single week there's a shop closing down. And it's an awful, awful thing to look at. And some people will say to me, well, at least they're filling the shops up and they're making the high street look better. And I think, well, have you got a point?
0: I would really disagree with anybody who made that point, because you don't want to welcome criminals
1: absolutely
0: onto the high street. I think what we need to do to get growth on the high street is to allow businesses to grow.
1: That's what I was looking for.
0: By reducing. So for hairdressing and barbers, we want to see.
1: So I guess what we're saying is, and I'm glad you gave me that answer, is we've made it so difficult for entrepreneurs and small businesses to open the shops up on the high street and make a decent living like they used to, that these criminals are taking advantage of that because they don't have to make a profit as such to run a legitimate business. All they have to do is launder the money through the business.
0: I think that's exactly right, Lee. They don't have to cover any of the legitimate costs.
1: Yeah.
0: often they don't have those costs at all. They don't maybe have insurance even. And so yeah, absolutely, we need to see those changes come in. Yeah.
1: Well, it's a wonderful conversation, a wonderful discussion. And I guess, you know, I mean, I do travel around the country a lot, and every single high street is the same. It's vape shops, it's Turkish barbers, although they're not Turkish a lot of the time, and these new sweet shops are cropping up. But let's get you back on the show in about 6 months' time, and we'll see if we've made any progress. I will definitely be raising this in Parliament, because I think it is something that needs tackling. But thanks for that, Gareth. Thanks for coming on.
0: Thanks very much. Great.
1: Coming up next, we've got Right versus Left with Lizzie and Benjamin Butterworth, and it's going to be a feisty one.
2: Home Secretary Shabana Mahmood said high streets across the country have been hijacked by criminal gangs operating in plain sight, running vape stores, dodgy barbers and nail salons to launder their dirty money. I've launched a nationwide crackdown to raid and close thousands of illegal businesses and arrest bosses and seize their dirty cash. But I'll go further, introducing new laws to close these shops for good and put criminals behind bars.
3: Hello again. Very good evening to you. I'm back with your GB News weather update coming to you from the Met Office. We still have an extreme heat warning out, an amber one across some eastern parts of England through Saturday. Whilst there is fresher air coming in, some of that residual heat is trapped across some eastern parts, so still uncomfortably hot and humid here. Further north and west, a big talking point, the thunderstorms. A lot of the ones over northern England, Northern Ireland, they're clearing through at the moment, but across parts of Scotland, the thundery risk continues into the early hours of tomorrow morning. And also we will then see a few showers developing in parts of the southeast. A lot of dry weather in between across the bulk of England and Wales. Still warm and humid towards eastern parts, but further north and west a bit fresher, a bit more comfortable than some recent nights perhaps. Then into tomorrow morning, well, a cloudy start across much of Scotland. A bit of sunshine perhaps towards the northeast, but yes, generally quite grey. There will be some rain around, but it's not looking as heavy or as thundery as what we're seeing at the moment and overnight. Also across Northern Ireland, a bit of cloud, a bit of rain towards the west in particular, and down the western side of England and also Wales. A bit of cloud here, some rain pushing through at times, but it's not a total washout by any means. Across more central eastern parts of England, it's a brighter, sunnier start to the day, and really through the day itself, we have a northwest-southeast split, staying quite cloudy, outbreaks of rain, a fresher breeze towards the northwest, drier and sunnier towards the southeast, but some showers pushing into some southeastern parts later. These could turn heavy and thundery. Still hot in the east, but not as hot as it has been, and temperatures towards the north and west, well, mid-20s really for many here. Into Sunday, and we have some cloudy wet weather sweeping its way eastwards. It's not particularly heavy rain or all that persistent, but most of us will see some outbreaks of rain, but there should be some brighter, sunnier weather around as well. And temperatures, well, they're going to be so much more comfortable for many of us than they have been recently, dropping to much closer to average for the time of year. Bye-bye.
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1: Welcome back. It's time for Right versus Left with Lizzie. Lizzie, you used to hang around football pitches.
6: That's right.
1: Right.
6: I used to hang around a football pitch. Doesn't matter what team, I'd just be there.
1: And the very bitter Benjamin Butterworth is Right versus Left. And the yes or no quiz is coming up later. Yeah. So, guys, we saw Nigel this week make a statement about white privilege. It's something I've banged on about for the last 6 years since I've been in Parliament. We keep telling young white working class lads in schools that white privilege exists. And I always argue, Lizzie, that white working class lads are pretty useful when it comes to fighting wars. They've been pretty useful in the past when we're sent them down coal mines. They do all the rough, horrible, dirty, manky, scruffy jobs. But when it comes to normal, peaceful times, they are left behind. In fact, they are the most left behind group in the country.
6: Well, they are, because white working class boys are underperforming in schools. They're the lowest performance. And it's very, very sad. And I'm afraid we're trying to rewrite history at school as well. You know, we it's all about how bad we were with slavery, not about how proud we should be of this country.
1: Yeah.
6: It's very, very worrying. You know, they're not being treated fairly or in any way.
1: Well, why do we keep indoctrinating children in school, Ben, to say there's white privilege and that we're nasty and we're horrible and we've been horrible in the past? Why don't we celebrate the greatness of this country?
7: Well, look, I support white working class lads doing well. That's why I'm glad we made one Prime Minister in Keir Starmer.
1: Why is he working? Come on, Ben.
6: His father owns the tool company, by the way.
7: Keir Starmer's a fantastic
1: Prime
7: Minister. He's absolutely working class. But there is
6: he's got millions, by the way.
7: Well, this is the point I was going to make, which is one problem we have in this country is that we say we like social mobility, but actually when working class people do well, they get into Oxbridge, they become successful in business, for example, we then say, well, you're not working class, you can't talk about it. We hate social mobility.
1: Well, let's talk about white privilege.
7: Because
1: then
7: we think people should stay in their lane. Now, on white privilege does not mean that every white person has a superior start in life. What it means is there are advantages that you get from your ethnicity that a black person or an Asian person doesn't get. So, for example, if you're applying for a job and you have a name that doesn't sound very British or very European, then we know that you're far more likely to have that CV rejected, not based on its contents, but based on a perception. We know that in the court system, sometimes black kids get worse punishments than white people do. They're more likely to be stopped and searched. These are things that...
1: Is that white privilege?
7: Yeah, absolutely.
6: But we've seen
7: it wouldn't happen to any of the three of us.
6: Please, you... Honestly, Benjamin, look at what diversity has actually done to this country. I think it's been really detrimental. Yeah. And look, I'll just give an example to the Henry Novick case, where, you know, that poor lad was dying on the floor, bleeding, and yet the police didn't believe him.
7: Well, I think that's it's unfair to talk about the Sikh community as though they're negative on this company. On country.
1: You're not talking about the Sikh community.
7: You are because you said it was diversity and multiculturalism that had failed. The Sikhs in this country are the most integrated
1: of
7: any group.
1: The point is, do you think, let's talk about DEI. Has it gone too far? We see we have Pride Month now. We have Black History Month now. Why can't we just scrap all that? Let me finish. And have a British and Commonwealth month so we can celebrate everything great about this brilliant country and all the Commonwealth and involve all the cultures from around the Commonwealth. Why can't we do that, Ben?
7: Well, I think I'm the DEI hire for this show, so I'm very grateful.
1: Unfortunately.
6: You are unfortunately. In fancy dress.
7: One of the things about Britain is that we are confident and comfortable in ourselves when we're at our best, and we can celebrate all of our diversity. You know, bear in mind that more than 50 countries are in the Commonwealth. That is a world of cultures and ethnicities, and we should be proud of that. That is what makes Britain great.
6: And we've got the World Cup, where our country is doing well, hopefully going to win it, and yet we can't fly the flag. To me, that is outrageous.
7: These are nothing but straw men. Straw people should be gender neutral.
1: I've heard it.
7: The fact is, there is no objection.
1: Do you believe in gingerbread men?
7: Gingerbread people.
1: Gingerbread people. There is Benjamin Butterworth.
7: You know,
1: oh dear.
7: I was once called the wokest man in Britain, and I said, please, that's very offensive. Do not assume my gender. you know, there is no problem with putting up England flags or the Union flag. I have a Union flag in my bedroom, okay? I love this country. What I hate is people trying to say that you have to be white and you have to be Christian, you have to have certain politics to be British. That is white privilege.
1: Who said that?
6: Who said that?
7: That is exactly what outfits like Reform put.
1: What?
6: Absolute
1: rubbish.
7: Minorities
6: that's,
7: that and other
6: outfits. That is absolutely
1: outrageous. And please retract that now, Benjamin Butterworth.
6: Why are we not allowed to be proud. We do fly a flag. You know, we get called far right. No other country has that. You go to Greece, they've got flags. They can fly their flag, but oh no, you can't fly the St. George's flag, the Union Jack. You get labelled as far right. It's a disgrace. We should be proud of this country for all it's achieved. Teach this in school. Stop rewriting history. And I certainly am going to be flying my flag.
1: Are you proud of this country, Benjamin?
7: Yeah, absolutely.
1: Good man.
7: But, thank you. But what I'm not proud of is people like Nigel Farage who want to say that you have to have a particular vision of Britain in order to love it. Someone who is gay and liberal, or someone who's from a black family or a Jewish family, they are all a part of Britain. And I fear that we're going down a route where you're told but that you have to be a particular identity.
1: Have you seen the recent statistics that gay and bisexual men are more likely to vote Reform than any other party?
7: Well, I'm aware of the poll, but I
6: doesn't like it.
1: You don't like the result?
6: You don't like the facts?
7: Not at all. And there's no evidence of that in any election. They overwhelmingly vote Labour still. Okay, and the fact is that I just worry that you are attacking the diversity of this country, which is what's made it...
1: That's rubbish, by the way.
6: That is rubbish.
1: Absolute rubbish.
6: You are being
1: please
6: rubbish.
1: Down,
6: I've got to say, what you said about Nigel is totally wrong. What Nigel is saying, for us to all be treated equally and fairly, and that's not happening in our education system. He doesn't want the two-tier policing with the incident that tragically happened with Henry Novak. That's what he's saying. And if you think that's wrong, there's something wrong with you.
7: But Henry Novak didn't die due to racism. He died due
6: they
7: to an appalling murderer.
6: Yeah, but the police did not believe him. They took 8 minutes even to find that he'd been stabbed. That is the truth of the fact.
1: Shocking.
6: And it is shocking.
1: He died with handcuffs on.
7: Yeah, he died in an appalling way, and the police officers should be held accountable for that. But I think it's wrong to then go and say, for example, as some people have, that there isn't racism against ethnic minorities. There are a number of problems in this country. Some are with white working class lads, others are with black people.
1: I don't think we're ever going to agree on this. Obviously, you've got the sensible side of the debate, which is Lizzie and myself, and then you've got, obviously, the agitator. But we're going to move on to the the yes or no quiz now. I think, Benjamin, did you win this last time, Benjamin?
6: Oh, did you?
1: So, Lizzie,
6: come on.
1: Up your game. It's a yes or no. Benjamin, should there be a general election?
7: No.
1: Lizzie?
6: Yes.
1: Good answer. Lizzie, does white privilege exist?
6: No.
1: Benjamin?
7: No. Yes. I'm trying to confuse the question.
1: Oh, no, Annie, sorry. Lizzie, you've just got to keep calm now.
6: Calm,
1: under pressure.
6: I'm excited.
7: What's
1: just remember, just put your fingers in your ears and answer yes or no. Should net zero targets be scrapped?
6: Yes.
1: Benjamin?
7: No.
1: There was a grunt as well there. There was a grunt and a no. So I can't give him that. He's looking good. It's looking good. Benjamin, should 16-year-olds be allowed to vote?
7: Yes.
1: Ooh. Lizzie?
6: No.
1: Lizzie, you just need to get this one right, and it's like a penalty shootout, isn't it?
6: It is.
1: Will the social media ban for children work?
6: Yes.
1: Benjamin?
7: Yes.
1: Agreement on that one. I disagree with you on that one, actually. But Lizzie, you'll be pleased to know that you've won 5-3.
6: Thank you very much.
1: Left in the corner has been.
6: Thank you, Benjamin. We're still friends.
7: We're still friends.
1: Not just our left in the corner this week. Our late left in the corner this week. Late again.
6: Very late.
1: Pathetic excuses. Talking about pathetic excuses, Ben. Why did you lose the quiz this week?
7: Because it's the heat wave.
1: It's the heat wave, is it?
7: It's gone to my head. This is why we need to tackle climate change so that the heat wave doesn't get to me.
6: Oh God.
1: Well, we actually had there was a debate this week in Parliament on climate change, and I did ask one of the Labour MPs, what difference would it make to the Earth's temperature if we became net zero straight away? And again, I've asked this question countless times, and they cannot answer the question. And do you know why? Because it would make no difference whatsoever, Lizzie.
6: I know, it won't make any difference. And Ed Miliband is obsessed with it, costing us billions and billions. And do you know what? He could be our next Chancellor.
1: Ooh. That's a scary thought.
6: It's scary.
7: I don't think he'll be Chancellor, to be honest. But earlier this week, we had the hottest June day on record. In 2022, we had the hottest day on record.
1: Yeah.
7: This should alarm all of us.
6: Well, you weren't born in 1976, but it was, hotter.
7: It was not.
6: Then it was very, very hot summer. It was continuously hot.
1: Sorry,
6: it wasn't, and we coped. We didn't moan. We weren't late.
1: Wash your hands. Keep your hands to yourself.
6: But we weren't late for work. We did get up and still go to work. Schools weren't closed. We continued without the minging and moaning that you like to do, Benjamin.
1: And it was a prolonged period of
6: heat. It was a prolonged.
7: 1976 was not hotter than this month or previous years that we had recently.
1: Anyway, guys, we're going to calm down. Hopefully get you back on the show in the next few months or so. Hot stuff from the lady who hangs around football pitches and our late left in the corner. Coming up next, we've got Last Orders with British adventurer James Ketchell.
2: A Hampshire police spokesperson said, "The Independent Office for Police Conduct is continuing its investigation into our response on the night in question, following our self-referral the next day. While that progresses, we ask that people avoid harmful speculation online. While Hampshire police have apologised, they deny all allegations of two-tier policing. The government has previously said the British people would benefit from net zero through lower bills, good jobs, warmer homes and cleaner air."
8: Can't wait to get in that sea.
6: Lovely and warm.
8: Just like the feeling of having great travel insurance.
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3: Looking ahead to the weekend, and the historic heat across some parts of Europe will continue. Over more southern areas, it's not as exceptionally hot here, but nonetheless, it will feel pretty hot with all the sunshine around. Worth bearing in mind, we have high humidity as well, and with the hot and sunny weather, that will allow for a few showers to develop, and if they do, they could turn heavy and also thundery. But generally, the theme is for lots of dry, sunny weather to come as we go through into next week.
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1: Well, that sounds a little bit like Last Orders at the Bar, and I've got British adventurer James Ketchell here, and I've been looking at your CV, James. I've got it here. Yeah. I want to pick it up. You've sailed around the world, been around the world in a gyrocopter, you've cycled around the world, you've climbed Mount Everest, and
21: that's right, yeah.
1: You're the first person to row across the Atlantic Ocean and as part of an ultimate triathlon, and look, there's too many things on here to actually mention.
21: Yeah.
1: It sounds a little bit like you're crazy. Are you mad?
21: I think I probably am mad. I never really knew what I wanted to do when I was young. When I was young, I had no real confidence. I never thought in a million years I'd do all this kind of stuff. Left school, got fired from jobs, left, right and centre.
1: Fired from jobs?
21: Yeah, why? Yeah. I was very, very lazy. I had no real drive or ambition. It took me a while to find my feet, as it were.
1: So how did you find your feet? What happened?
21: I had a pretty serious motorcycle accident, actually. I used to race bikes, and it was just one of those things. I had many accidents, but this one particular time I fell in a way that broke a lot of bones, and I was lying in hospital with the prognosis that I may not be able to walk again, and it was the best thing that ever happened to me. It gave me a bit of a kick up the backside, and then one thing led on to another, and before you know it, you're off doing different things.
1: So what was your first big challenge, the first thing, and when you got better, what did you do?
21: Ever since I was young, I've always had a goal to try and row a boat across the Atlantic Ocean, but I never really had the guts to do it. So when I was in hospital, I made the decision that I was going to get better and row across the Atlantic. You usually do it as a two-man team, but for some reason, no one would do it with me.
1: Had you been in boats before?
21: I'd never been in a boat before.
1: Dear.
21: I think I used to watch too much Tintin when I was young, and I just had this fascination with this whole idea of rowing across the Atlantic. I didn't come from a boating background at all. I think it was just like the adventure that I craved, and just to do something a little bit different.
1: So how much training was involved to row across the Atlantic?
21: Well, it's quite difficult to sort of go out and do a demo run of rowing across the Atlantic. Mm. So the most important thing is it's working on the boat, understanding the boat. If I'm honest with you, for me, my experience pulling the oars was probably the easiest part. Just believing that you can do it was for me the hardest part. When I got out there, I thought, actually, I'm tired, I'm hungry. But you know what? This isn't that bad. And all those years I dreamt about doing it when I was young, I probably would have been able to do it. So, yeah.
1: How long to cross the Atlantic?
21: Usually takes about 70 or 80 days for a solo row, but this was just my luck. It ended up taking 110 days, 4 hours and 4 minutes. Not that I was counting right.
1: Yeah, so it took a while. Crazy, a bit stir crazy?
21: Yeah, look, I was already crazy anyway, so it didn't really matter too much. But it was something I wanted to do, and I achieved that. But here's the thing, that's all I ever wanted to do. And off the back of that, all these different doors of opportunity just started to open up. And
1: the people started knocking on your door?
21: A little bit. Yeah, and then one thing led on to another. Yeah. And that's how I've ended up doing these things.
1: So you've been around the world, what, three times?
21: Been around the world three times now, yeah.
1: Yeah. How? How do you do that?
21: So I cycled around the world in 2013. That was incredible. I met a lot of amazing people.
1: Yeah.
21: I found out that human beings are ultimately pretty good. Yeah. Most people are kind, caring, supportive. Yeah. I'll be playing forward favours for the rest of my life. I really will. And I've always had a goal to learn how to fly, and I had an interest in helicopters, and I thought that only people that were very intelligent and had lots of money could learn how to fly. Yeah. I fell short on both of those.
1: Yeah.
21: But I decided I was going to give it a go. So I learned how to fly gyroplanes or gyrocopters. The technical term is a gyroplane. And
1: was that easy?
21: Do you know what? I was very fortunate. That came to me quite easily. I think where I used to race bikes in the past, I had relatively good coordination and balance. And I was lucky. I just picked it up quick. And again, I thought it was going to be really difficult. It actually wasn't that hard, if I'm honest. And then I realized, despite a few attempts, no one had flown one of these around the world. So I started looking into it. People said that I was crazy. But I thought, you know what, I'm going to try and think about how and what I need to do to be able to do it, as opposed to thinking why I can't do it. And sure enough, I just took it day by day. I broke this whole challenge down. I treated people in a way I'd like to be treated when I met them. I took ownership of everything.
1: So how did you plan your route for a journey like that? Or you just
21: Followed the compass? What you can't do is just take off and see where you end up. You do have to make a plan. And I had a plan to fly through Europe and actually through Asia, going via Pakistan into India and onwards. But Pakistan shut their airspace about 2 months before I was due to leave. So I ended up flying the whole way across Russia. And a lot of people said, don't go there. But the people that I met, the normal people that I met, were so kind. It was fantastic.
1: Yeah. And then, so you gyrocopter, you cycled.
21: So I got around the world on the gyrocopter.
1: And sailed around the world as well?
21: Yeah. 2 weeks ago, I returned from sailing around the world. That was by far the hardest thing I've ever managed to complete. You can't press pause when you're out there. Mm. When you're cycling around the world and when you're flying around the world, if you don't want to go out that day, you don't have to.
1: Any scary moments?
21: Yeah, I mean, the autopilot failed in the middle of the Pacific, the South Pacific. Wow. So I lost the ability to steer the boat, and that can put the boat into a very difficult position. So, it crash jibed, which means the back of the boat went through the wind. The boat was like 90 degrees on its side.
1: Okay, James, I've got another challenge for you. Another challenge. This is probably the toughest challenge of your life.
21: All right.
1: So pull a pint in 30 seconds on that pump there.
21: All right.
1: Whilst you're pulling it,
21: No pressure
1: at all, so go for it.
21: All right.
1: And whilst you're pulling it, I want you to think that you are having some sort of do tonight in your house, in your home, and you've got to invite three guests, past or present, to have a few pints with you, to sit around the table, have a few snacks, have a few beers, and just chat about life in general. Who would the three people be? And you can plonk that on the bar, by the way, because on the bar, let the camera see it.
21: I've totally messed that up.
1: It's awful. It's dreadful.
21: I could go around the world three times, can't pull a pint.
1: Three guests.
21: Three guests. I'd probably invite Keanu Reeves. I like what he's about. Seems like a very kind guy. I'd be interested in having a chat with possibly Winston Churchill. Pretty amazing guy. I'm sure everyone will agree. And I think I would go with an explorer called Captain James Cook, who discovered Australia.
1: Yeah.
21: And I would, I'd pick their brains. I think they'd be very.
1: What would you say to Captain Cook?
21: I would ask him, how on earth did he achieve what he achieved with no navigational aids, no nothing? Sailing around the world is quite easy.
1: I think his ship's in Whitby.
21: Yeah,
1: is it in Whitby? I'm not too sure,
21: but I'd probably be interested in having a dinner with those guys.
1: And what would you say to Sir Winston Churchill?
21: I'd say very well done. Yeah, clearly an amazing man.
1: A visionary.
21: Yeah. And he believes, and he had the confidence. So I'd have a chat with him.
1: And Keanu Reeves, that's a strange one.
21: I like Keanu Reeves because he's a very understated, kind person.
1: Yeah.
21: He has everything, but he just keeps it quiet. He helps a lot of people.
1: Yeah.
21: He's also a very keen motorcyclist. So we have that in common. I just like what he's about. He's a celebrity, but he doesn't go around showing it, you know. He's just a normal guy, and I like that.
1: So what's next, James? What's the next big challenge, apart from getting married, a little Dicky Bird tells me?
21: That's going to be a challenge, isn't it?
1: If
21: I disappear for 11 months again, I doubt I'll have
1: so what sort of honeymoon would an adventurer have?
21: So you know what?
1: Six months away somewhere.
21: It's going to be a normal one. I think it's going to be a normal one. Involve a little bit of beach.
1: A week in Blackpool.
21: Relaxing. Yeah, a week in Blackpool, exactly.
1: That'd be an adventure.
21: It would be, wouldn't it?
1: Yeah. Well, look, mate, I mean, it's been a pleasure having you on. The pint is awful. I'll give you 5 out of 10.
21: Yeah, it's not very good,
1: but
21: is it?
1: 10 out of 10 for what you're doing.
21: I
1: wish you good luck with your marriage and your next escapade. When you've been on your next escapade, your next big journey, please come back and tell us all about it.
21: I will do.
1: What a guest. Thank what a true British adventurer, James Ketchell. Well done,
21: mate.
1: Thank you. All the best. That's last orders. Thanks for joining me on Lee Anderson's Real World. Coming up next, we've got
0: Well, killers, rapists, sex offenders are now about to be released early. We're going to be talking to a victim of Britain's crime wave shortly, and populist anti-establishment parties are on the run in Europe, taking over political systems. We're going to be talking to a member of the European Parliament exclusively tonight who just led a major revolt against the blob in Brussels and Strasbourg, and it's on that issue of immigration. I'll see you in 2 moments.
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3: Hello again. Very good evening to you. I'm back with your GB News weather update coming to you from the Met Office. We still have an extreme heat warning out, an amber one across some eastern parts of England through Saturday. Whilst there is fresher air coming in, some of that residual heat is trapped across some eastern parts. So still uncomfortably hot and humid here. Further north and west, a big talking point, the thunderstorms. A lot of the ones over northern England, Northern Ireland, they're clearing through at the moment. But across parts of Scotland, the thundery risk continues into the early hours of tomorrow morning, and also we will then see a few showers developing in parts of the southeast. A lot of dry weather in between across the bulk of England and Wales. Still warm and humid towards eastern parts, but further north and west a bit fresher, a bit more comfortable than some recent nights perhaps. Then into tomorrow morning, well, a cloudy start across much of Scotland, a bit of sunshine perhaps towards the northeast, but yes, generally quite grey. There will be some rain around, but it's not looking as heavy or as thundery as what we're seeing at the moment and overnight. Also across Northern Ireland, a bit of cloud, a bit of rain towards the west in particular, and down the western side of England and also Wales. A bit of cloud here, some rain pushing through at times, but it's not a total washout by any means. Across more central eastern parts of England, it's a brighter, sunnier start to the day, and really through the day itself, we have a northwest-southeast split, staying quite cloudy, outbreaks of rain, a fresher breeze towards the northwest, drier and sunnier towards the southeast, but some showers pushing into some southeastern parts later. These could turn heavy and thundery. Still hot in the east, but not as hot as it has been, and temperatures towards the north and west, well, mid-20s really for many here. Into Sunday, and we have some cloudy wet weather sweeping its way eastwards. It's not particularly heavy rain or all that persistent, but most of us will see some outbreaks of rain, but there should be some brighter, sunnier weather around as well, and temperatures, well, they're going to be so much more comfortable for many of us than they have been recently, dropping to much closer to average for the time of year. Bye-bye.
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25: 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Entrance must be 18 or over. Lines close at 4 p.m. on the 21st of August. 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
0: Welcome to Friday Night with me, Matt Goodwin, only on GB News, the People's Channel, where I speak up for the forgotten majority of people in this country. Coming up on tonight's show, killers, rapists and sex offenders are set to walk free as the Labour government prepares to release up to 6,000 criminals early just to ease prison overcrowding. I'm going to be joined tonight by French writer and journalist Anne-Elisabeth Moutet, who came to London and just became the victim of the crime wave herself. Meanwhile, the immigration system is in total meltdown in this country as a row breaks out tonight between Home Secretary Shabana Mahmood and Prime Minister Keir Starmer. And that row is rumbling on as we come to air. A new research shows nearly one in every four voters across Europe are now backing anti-establishment populist parties. I'm going to be speaking tonight exclusively to a member of the European Parliament about what that means for the continent and how he led a rebellion against the blob in Brussels. And in true Labour fashion, while the Home Office boasts about closing 20 asylum hotels, they've just announced plans to house more than 5,000 migrants in five former military bases. I'm going to be speaking tonight to a Crowborough resident where an army camp is accommodating more than 300 adult males. I'll be joined tonight by my panel, former Labour councillor Sebastian Salek and political commentator and journalist Ellie Hodges. As ever, let me know your views tonight at gbnews.com/yoursay, and friends of GB News can vote in today's You Decide poll for free by scanning the QR code that you can see on the TV right now. And tonight we're asking this question: do you support the early release of criminals onto our streets? Let us know what you think, and we'll bring you those results at the end of the show, as we always do.

0: Welcome to Friday Night with me, Matt Goodwin, on GB News. Now, if things could not get any worse in this country, the Labour government has just found a way, because it has decided that the one thing Britain desperately needs is waves of killers, rapists and violent criminals being released right back onto our streets. This is Soft Justice Britain under Keir Starmer and David Lammy. The most dangerous offenders, people jailed for more than a decade, are now being lined up for early release just to free up a few prison places. Hundreds of serious criminals could walk free, potentially on the same day. 6,000 in total, starting as early as September. They'll begin with those serving shorter sentences, under 18 months, and then the releases will ramp up. Even offenders handed more than 12 years, some of the most dangerous people in Britain, will start hitting our streets next June. Now, remember, the last early release scheme under Labour in autumn 2024, criminals were popping bottles of champagne at the prison gates, climbing into luxury cars and publicly thanking Keir Starmer for their early freedom. Do you really think these people are ready to be released back into society? Police leaders are already warning that these reforms, which include scrapping short jail sentences altogether, will unleash a major crime wave. And here's the question I want to ask tonight. What about the victims of all of those crimes? Imagine being the victim of a serious assault, a rape, or worse, only to find out that your attacker is being let out years early to walk the same streets as you. This is Soft Justice Britain under the Labour government. It is a betrayal of decent, law-abiding, tax-paying, hard-working, patriotic British people. And it seems to me that Labour now are more concerned about cutting prison numbers than protecting you, the British people they were elected to protect. Well, one person who has been the victim of crime in our capital city of London is French journalist and writer Anne-Elisabeth Moutet, who had her handbag stolen on Oxford Street while she was attending a conference on how to defend, protect, preserve and restore Western civilization. Well, I'm delighted to be joined now by Anne-Elisabeth. Anne, tell us exactly what happened.
1: What happened was I went shopping in Oxford Street because it had a series of stores that I was interested in getting clothes from, so something very vague, just before the conference. And I can say where this happened. This happened in Primark at Marble Arch. They've got a very good line in jeans. I went, I collected some, put them on a trolley, decided that I wanted to try on a T-shirt, grabbed the T-shirt, put it on, put my handbag, that was my mistake, between my legs, you know, holding it between my ankles while I was going to try it on over my clothes because I didn't want to go and queue for the fitting rooms again. And in 5 seconds, it was gone.
0: Right. And when you look around the state of London, when you look at the country that you're visiting and you hear about the stories in the papers today about the early release of criminals, some of whom are going to be released after serving only a third of their sentence, some of them after serving about half of their sentence. Do you see a wider pattern here? Do you see something that perhaps is going wrong on a deeper level in British society?
1: I think you have a problem that France also has, which is that no politician had campaigned on saying that they would create more prisons in the country, whether France or Britain. Then do not do it, because you've got lots of NIMBY people who say, we don't want a prison here. But there ought to be a sort of, you know, requirement by law that with security being ensured, there's no reason why there should be more crime around a prison, possibly less, because unless they want to free people out of the prison, it's not a place that they want to hang around. And the other thing is that I don't care if it's not popular to have prisons. We do not necessarily owe any, you know, have to punish criminals with overcrowded cells and with cockroaches and bad hygiene facilities. That is not what they're condemned at. They're condemned as to stay a time in prison and to pay their debt to society.
0: Yeah.
1: So,
0: Anne-Elisabeth, if I may, if I can just come in, you were in town attending a conference on essentially defending Western civilization. When you look at what is happening in your home country of France. You look at what is happening here in the UK. You look at the illegal migration crisis. Obviously, we've just seen in France a recent case, a murder of a young boy by a gang of migrants. Do you see a broader picture here as to what is happening to Western civilization? Is that what came out of your conference this week? Do you see something a bit deeper and more insidious taking place?
1: I see something that unfortunately is not insidious, but very visible. The conference was the AOC conference, which is the Alliance for Responsible Citizenship. And you had all sorts of people of different opinions talking about how do we deal with the societies that have been driven by division and deconstruction, and how do we reconstruct a society that becomes more cohesive. And I didn't hear anything, at least at all the sessions that I attended, I didn't hear anything so sort of extreme. But certainly there was a consensus that that was a kind of cement that held British society, and that was the admiration of the rest of Europe 20, 30, 40 years ago. And it seems that it has disappeared. But we also have the same feeling in France. So that is something that is common to both our countries.
0: Yeah. Well, Elizabeth, thank you for joining us. And I just would like to say I'm sorry you had that experience in our capital city. And let's hope the person who did subject you to that experience is indeed caught and, of course, held into prison and serves their full sentence, although I remain sceptical as to whether that will happen. Let's bring in our panel now, political journalist and commentator Ellie Hodges and former Labour Party councillor Sebastian Salley. Sebastian, lots of people in the country are going to be waking up, reading these newspaper stories, 6,000 criminals being released early after the 40 to 50,000 that were released early in the first wave of the early release program. This, of course, is slightly different. This is the Labour Sentencing Act that's trying to reform the prison system, but still 6,000 criminals being released back onto the streets at exactly the same time. As we know, sexual violence is up, shoplifting is up, violent crime is down, but some of the other crimes are indeed up. People are right to be worried.
2: Well, I don't think any politician wants to come into office and release prisoners, but what we have to be honest about is that prisoners come to the end of their terms and are released every day. So this isn't something that is just starting to happen now.
0: After a third of their sentence?
2: Well, let's put some figures on it. I'm looking at the Telegraph reporting here. They say that if you are jailed for 15 years, it means you're going to be freed after 7.5 years instead of 10. So that's a 2.5 year difference, which
0: quite a lot.
2: A long sentence like that, it's not particularly long.
0: Yeah, Ellie Hodges, when you look at these headlines, you look at the figures and some of the stats that we've seen in the reporting around this, I think millions of people are going to be thinking soft touch Britain.
3: Absolutely, and I think it's absolutely hypocritical for Keir Starmer. When we had this before with the early release scheme, he came out and said those who committed the most heinous crimes won't be released, and yet we're seeing today that 6,000 people are going to be released who have committed the most heinous crimes. People who could have been involved in the rape gangs, for example. And I feel so, so sorry for those victims who are going to get a letter through their door being told that the people who have committed the most awful crimes and they have been subject to will then be being released.
2: So let's put yourself in a position of a politician. What would you do instead?
3: Well, I think that we need to be making use out of more of the temporary prisons that are being put up. Absolutely. I think that we need to change some certain rules. For example, with if we leave the ECHR, we can get rid of the foreign nationals.
2: We're already getting rid of foreign nationals.
0: Well, there's 11,000-12,000 foreign nationals in prisons, and under the European, if we were to leave the European Convention on Human Rights, the argument would be we can remove a much larger number, which would free up prison spaces and at least give us a stepping stone into perhaps, you know, dealing with the deeper problem that's facing the prison system.
2: There's no need to burn down the house. There's no need to come out of the convention entirely. The government has already said it's going to change the way it interprets Article 8, the right to life, so that British citizens are prioritised over foreign nationals, and that's going to help to do that anyway.
0: Although, as most people out there will already be aware, we talk about the ECHR a great deal. There's Article 3 and there's Article 8. Both of those are being used by lawyers to stop us deporting foreign nationals. But Seb, let's throw the question back to you. What is the answer to this? What is your political answer so that people at home do not have to pick up the newspaper every day and read about some murderer, rapist, violent criminal getting let back onto our streets after an absurdly short period of time?
2: Yeah, I think there are short-term trade-offs like this policy, because you have to ease that immediate pressure on prisons, and then we have to build more in the medium term. There has to be capacity to take on prisoners, and then more broadly and more importantly, we have to have a conversation about why are so many people going to prison? What is going on? How can we prevent that from happening in the first place? There's a big question about how we deal with this at a community level.
3: Do you not think a big part of why people are committing more crime is because they know that they're not going to get such a harsh sentence?
2: Potentially, and this is something that Labour came in on very early in their time in office, because under the Tories, if you stole anything up to £200, you knew you were going to get away scot-free. So we've seen a positive move on that.
0: I mean, one of the sentences that will be being discussed in households this evening, in pubs this evening, will be the guy who assaulted police officers and a member of the public at Manchester Airport. We've just heard news today that he's been given a sentence of 42 months in prison. That's not too different from, say, the sentence that went to Lucy Connolly for what she wrote on social media. So you've got a guy here assaulting female police officers and members of the public, 42 months. You've got Lucy Connolly, I think it was about 38 months.
2: She was out and after a year, wasn't she?
0: But the sentence was comparable. So there's lots of people out there saying, how is it in this country you can assault police officers and members of the public on film and walk away with 42 months in prison?
2: Well, there's a conversation there about sentencing more broadly, isn't there? Are we being too loose on some people? But then we have to balance that against what capacity do we have? You can't put people away from a long time if you don't have anywhere to put them.
0: I should clarify, Lucy Connolly was 31 months, not 38 months. Ellie Hodges, do you see this collapse of basic law and order fueling this notion of two-tier Britain?
3: Yeah, absolutely. And I think the issue there is, as you just said about Lucy Connolly's sentence, is the inconsistency, and that's what the British public are most fed up with. If when they see people actually commit violent crimes, they're not really being put away for that long, and then someone that's put up a Facebook post is then being put behind
2: bars. But you can't belittle that as just putting up a Facebook post. It was inciting racial hatred, wasn't it? That's what she went to prison for. It wasn't for tweeting.
3: But I don't necessarily think that putting her behind bars for that long away from her children was the correct way of dealing with it. She could have done things like community service.
0: Well, I do, just before we carry on this debate, we do have a right of reply. Lord Timpson, the prisons minister, has said, we are fixing the broken prison system we inherited, so jails help cut crime, rehabilitate offenders and make our streets safer. That is why we're doubling the maximum extra days prisoners can face for serious breaches of prison rules, ensuring that bad behaviour has real consequences. And the Ministry of Justice spokesman tonight said the government was also making sure punishment works to cut crime and strengthening supervision in the community, investing £700 million into probation, recruiting 1,300 additional probation officers this year, and ensuring every prison leaver is tagged unless there is clear reason not to. Well, we will continue to talk about the collapse of basic law and order and social order in this country, because coming up in just a couple of moments, I'm going to be looking at the immigration system, which now really is in total meltdown as a row is breaking out tonight. You will see it on social media between Home Secretary Shabana Mahmood and Prime Minister Keir Starmer over the future of the immigration minister. Now, this is Friday Night with Matt Goodwin, only on GB News. We'll see you in a couple of moments.
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3: Brentford are in discussions with Ukrainian club Shakhtar Donetsk about hosting the team's Champions League home matches at the GTEC Community Stadium next season. Shakhtar secured a place in the league phase after Champions League winners Paris Saint-Germain also qualified through their domestic league, freeing up a direct spot. The Ukrainian side have not played on home soil since Russia's invasion in 2022, playing their Champions League games last season in Poland. Should Shakhtar take up the arrangement, they will be the only side to play European football in West London, after Chelsea, Fulham and Brentford all missed out. That's the latest sport. For more, go to gbnews.com.
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15: Welcome back to Friday Night with me, Matt Goodwin, where you've been getting in touch with us. Oliver says, Labour needs to get a grip on the little things that chip away at society. Phone theft, shoplifting, dangerous driving. And Stephen has also reached out to say, build prisons on the army bases. Indeed, with almost 1,500 small boat crossings in the last 7 days, you would think the Home Office's focus would be clear. But a row has broken out between Home Secretary Shabana Mahmood and Prime Minister Keir Starmer after Labour Minister Mike Tapp wrote an article for the Times newspaper calling for foreign care workers to be exempt from Shabana Mahmood's plans to change visa rules for migrants already living in the UK. In essence, Mike Tapp wanted the reforms softened and toned down. Well, this morning, in an astonishing development, Mike Tapp took to X and claimed that all he'd done is put my views across on a policy I've been working on for months. However, a Labour government source has hit back at Mike Tapp, saying that the minister took proposals that the Home Secretary was working on and briefed them as his own. While it has now been announced tonight that Mike Tapp will not be sacked in what will be seen as total humiliation for Shabana Mahmood, a Downing Street spokesperson said this tonight, it is not for any individual Secretary of State to determine whether the ministerial code has been followed. It is a matter for the Prime Minister alone. Mike Tapp has been reminded of his obligations under the ministerial code, including collective responsibility and presentation of government policy. Well, let's bring in my panel to discuss this development tonight. Former Labour Party councillor Sebastian Salek and political journalist and commentator Ellie Hodges. Ellie, if I can start with you. Looks like nobody comes out of this looking good.
16: No, not at all. I mean, Mike Tapp has now apologised as well, which I think is even more embarrassing because he's had to kind of backtrack on everything that he said. But I think what's really interesting here is we've always had arguments and disagreements in government, but because of social media now, at a click of a fingers, a minister can quite literally just go onto Twitter and say that they disagree with something, which I think is causing quite a lot of issues.
15: Just before I come to Sebastian, the fact that Keir Starmer has refused to essentially discipline Mike Tapp, essentially has refused to remove him, that is complete humiliation for Shabana Mahmood.
16: Oh, absolutely. And I think that Shabana Mahmood is actually one of the only people who is at least trying to crack down a little bit on immigration, which is not going to go down well with Andy Burnham, as we know he is quite pro-immigration as well. So this could be as well Mike Tapp trying to cozy up to Andy Burnham a little bit.
15: I mean, there are actually profound implications for Andy Burnham in that for many

0: people out there watching closely, we want to know what Andy Burnham believes. Yeah. We want to know what he thinks, because he is a bit of a blank slate. It seems that one of the early ruptures, if you like, or the early debates, is about how to tone down and soften immigration reform, which Mike Tapp has tried to do with excluding care workers, 600,000 care workers, by the way, half of whom are the relatives of workers, not actually workers. And then you've got Andy Burnham allies in the newspapers over the last 2 days also saying they want to water down Shabana Mahmood's proposals. Shabana Mahmood, meanwhile, getting nudged out, and she's seen as a bit of a harder voice on migration. Is this actually telling us something quite profound about the incoming Andy Burnham regime?
1: I wouldn't read too much into it. I mean, you have to look at how far Shabana Mahmood and, to be fair, Yvette Cooper before her came on immigration. You know, this is a Labour Party that is looking very different to the way it has done in the past. And I think many people who watch this channel will be quite pleased with the progress, certainly on immigration.
0: A quarter of a million Brits leaving and 800,000 migrants coming in. I'm not sure many GB News viewers will be pleased with that.
1: Well, if you look at all the data, it's pointing the direction they want it to go in. You've got net migration massively fallen. We can argue about who's that's because of. You've got the backlog down. You've got the processing happening. You've got asylum hotel spending down. You've got the hotels moving into barracks and all of this that's happened under this government's watch. But is that all to
0: obviously
1: say?
0: I'm very skeptical of that. But let's get back to Mike Tapp. So this is a humiliation for Shabana Mahmood. But is it not telling us that people perceive Andy Burnham as being quite soft on migration, and therefore they are becoming quite soft on migration to try and say, Andy, give us a job?
1: I think this is just it's the end of term. Remember the teacher wielding the big telly and you knew we were going to do no work for the next few weeks? It's this, but the political equivalent. Starmer's days are numbered, we know that for sure. And so people can kind of do what they want. They're just all getting a little bit silly.
0: A storm in a teacup, Ellie, or is it actually telling us something profound about the incoming Burnham regime? It looks as though, actually, from what we've seen coming out of Team Burnham, that, you know, first they were very careful to say, hey, we agree with these harder line positions on migration. Now, maybe not so much. I mean, Mike Tapp is saying, I don't want care workers included in the reforms to indefinite leave to remain. We've got Andy Burnham allies saying they want to keep or they feel that allowing the Boris wave migrants to stay in the country is about fairness. But of course, many people watching this show will say, what about the fairness for British people? They didn't vote to have 5 million people come in the Boris wave. They didn't vote to be given the fiscal cost and to have to pay the bill of all of that. It seems as though perhaps what we're seeing is the emergence of an even more pro-migration regime in the Labour Party that's going to be at odds with all those voters in the red wall.
2: Absolutely, but I think the main thing that's really interesting with Andy Burnham coming in is actually seeing what he believes in, because no one actually really knows what Andy Burnham believes in. And when I was in Makerfield and talking to people on the doors that said they were going to vote for Burnham, I said, you know, why? And it was, oh, because he's offering hope and optimism. Said, oh, what policy do you think he'll introduce? I'm not too sure, actually. So he ran a very, very good campaign, but no one really knows what he believes in. He's flip-flopped on so many issues, the EU, the trans stuff, everything. So if the people in Labour, MPs, start trying to cosy up to Andy Burnham and changing certain views, it'd be interesting to see what actually happens, because Andy Burnham might just change those views that they're cosying up to.
0: Just before I come back to Seb, you are obviously in and around the Westminster circus, if you like, the Westminster scene. You go to the parties and the receptions, and I sort of follow you on social media, and I'm exhausted just trying to keep up with everything you're doing. What is the mood in the Westminster bubble about the Andy Burnham incoming administration?
2: Well, I think that people are actually really excited about the Andy Burnham incoming, especially around Labour. I'm not saying more generally, because I think a lot of people, when I've spoken to them in Westminster about Andy Burnham and what they think will happen, it's just the same again. It's just Keir Starmer 2.0. So it will be interesting to see what happens, but I'm really not sure, because you can't predict what Andy Burnham's going to do. The same with the Labour Party. The Labour Party is just so hard to predict because they're flip-flopping and changing their views every minute.
0: Seb, just briefly, the issue here, obviously, is Andy Burnham, you know, he's clearly not an idiot. He's just been elected in Makerfield. He was Manchester mayor. He's going to know what voters think about this issue of migration. He's going to know where they are. He's going to know that they're furious about the small boats, migration, HMOs and the military barracks and all the rest of it. Where does he go on this issue, do you think?
1: I mean, it's terribly hard, isn't it? I think if I were him, I would keep Shabana Mahmood or somebody similar in place. I would continue with this agenda.
0: So who do you think, I mean, who might be the possible other contenders to put forward, let's say, a realistic common sense position on migration? I mean, I can't believe I'm suggesting anybody within the Labour Party.
1: Go on, give me a name.
0: But who else other than Shabana Mahmood would you be thinking about?
1: Well, this is it. It's really hard to think of anybody who... I mean, look, Mike Tapp is really good. The irony of this whole conversation is he would be a fantastic candidate for Home Secretary one day. But look, she's come in, she's created wholesale change, and it hasn't damaged the Labour brand as much as it could have, I don't think.
0: Okay, well, hold that thought for now, because coming up, we've got brand new research which shows nearly one in every four people in Europe are now voting for anti-establishment populist parties. And we're going to be speaking exclusively to a member of the European Parliament from Sweden about what that really means for the continent. And trust me, he just led a very important vote against the blob on deportations and migration. You're not going to want to miss this. This is Friday Night with Matt Goodwin, only on GB News. I'll see you in a couple of moments.
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6: Looking ahead to the weekend, and the historic heat across some parts of Europe will continue. Over more southern areas, it's not as exceptionally hot here, but nonetheless, it will feel pretty hot with all the sunshine around. Worth bearing in mind, we have high humidity as well, and with the hot and sunny weather, that will allow for a few showers to develop, and if they do, they could turn heavy and also thundery. But generally, the theme is for lots of dry, sunny weather to come as we go through into next week.
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6: Hello again. Very good evening to you. I'm back with your GB News weather update coming to you from the Met Office. We still have an extreme heat warning out, an amber one across some eastern parts of England through Saturday. Whilst there is fresher air coming in, some of that residual heat is trapped across some eastern parts, so still uncomfortably hot and humid here. Further north and west, a big talking point, the thunderstorms. A lot of the ones over northern England, Northern Ireland, they're clearing through at the moment, but across parts of Scotland, the thundery risk continues into the early hours of tomorrow morning, and also we will then see a few showers developing in parts of the southeast. A lot of dry weather in between across the bulk of England and Wales. Still warm and humid towards eastern parts, but further north and west, a bit fresher, a bit more comfortable than some recent nights perhaps. Then into tomorrow morning, while a cloudy start across much of Scotland, a bit of sunshine perhaps towards the northeast, but yes, generally quite grey. There will be some rain around, but it's not looking as heavy or as thundery as what we're seeing at the moment and overnight. Also across Northern Ireland, a bit of cloud, a bit of rain towards the west in particular, and down the western side of England and also Wales. A bit of cloud here, some rain pushing through at times, but it's not a total washout by any means. Across more central eastern parts of England, it's a brighter, sunnier start to the day, and really through the day itself, we have a northwest-southeast split, staying quite cloudy, outbreaks of rain, a fresher breeze towards the northwest, drier and sunnier towards the southeast, but some showers pushing into some southeastern parts later. These could turn heavy and thundery. Still hot in the east, but not as hot as it has been, and temperatures towards the north and west, well, mid-20s really for many here. Into Sunday, and we have some cloudy, wet weather sweeping its way eastwards. It's not particularly heavy rain or all that persistent, but most of us will see some outbreaks of rain, but there should be some brighter, sunnier weather around as well, and temperatures, well, they're going to be so much more comfortable for many of us than they have been recently, dropping to much closer to average for the time of year. Bye-bye.
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4: Welcome back to Friday Night with me, Matt Goodwin, where you've been getting in touch. Ethan has said Secretary of State Shabana Mahmood was getting too big for her shoes, says Ethan, needed to be brought into line. And David says this generation of politicians are killing this country. David, I agree. Well, let's move on. New research has just come out and it has found that nearly one in every four voters across Europe, not just here in the UK, but across Europe, are now voting for anti-establishment so-called populist parties. Now, that's more than doubled from a decade ago, according to this brand new report, when the number was down at around 10%. So what has made these parties more appealing in recent years, and what kind of impact are they having? Well, Charlie Reimers, MEP and Vice Chair of the European Conservatives and Reformist Group, joins me exclusively now to discuss this issue. First of all, Charlie, thank you for joining us. I know you're very busy. I wanted you to come on the show to talk about that monumental vote that you led through the European Parliament on deportations. But before we get to that, let me just get your reaction to this study. A quarter of all people in Europe today are voting for anti-establishment parties, including parties like your own, the Sweden Democrats. Why do you think that is?
5: Well, I read the article in The Guardian and they referred to the far right winning votes. Well, they're getting nervous, aren't they? What is happening really is that parties that are conservative, patriotic, have been saying that net zero, according to the ideology of Greta Thunberg, is not working out. It's leading to deindustrialization. Indifference to the consequences of mass migration is not going to lead to better societies. Finally, we're seeing the results of this, and The Guardian knows that these parties have been right so far. That's why they're so anxious.
4: And they're also clearly becoming more influential. And one of the reasons I wanted to ask you on the show, Charlie, is because you led a very important effort to increase deportations and migration control in the European Parliament. Can you tell us a bit about the impact that your group has been having?
5: Well, Europe is finally sending the message to potential illegal migrants that if you enter here illegally, Europe will never be your home. I mean, the EU rules up until now have been a total joke. One out of four with a return decision were actually deported. The rest were staying in Europe. And now we're finally giving member states the tools to deal with the problem with entry bans for security risks, longer detention to deter absconding. We are establishing return hubs in third countries. Could be Uzbekistan. I even heard Rwanda. We'll see about that. But there are a lot of things going on. And the reason why this is happening is because we have been showing from the right that we can actually take responsibility. We've been given the mandate from the people and we have pushed the legacy right, the likes of the Tories on the continent, to work with us. And that really made a difference. And the sister parties of Labour are not changing. They are still against it. this in most of the cases. So that's worth noting for the British audience, I would suppose.
4: Charlie, there would indeed be a rich irony if the European Union ends up using the facilities in Rwanda that were set up by the UK government to facilitate our fight against illegal migration. Let's just talk a little bit about what is happening across Europe. Jordan Bardella forecast to become the next president of France. The Austrian Freedom Party now on nearly 40% likely to take control of Austria. The Alternative for Germany now, the second largest party. Chega in Portugal, a serious political force alongside Vox in Spain, Sweden Democrats. Your party is essentially the kingmaker in Swedish national politics. It seems that everywhere you look in Europe now, unlike 10 years ago, 20 years ago, these parties are either in government or on the cusp of government. Here in the UK, Reform UK number one in the opinion polls. I mean, is this a temporary blip, a protest, as some on the left would like us to think? Or is this actually the emergence of a durable political force, a permanent political force?
5: I would say that this is the rebirth of patriotism and real conservatism as a force in politics. I mean, for such a long time, Okophobia, the hatred against our own traditions, our own country, feeling a bit shamed was posh when it came to the own ways. But that is re-entering politics now. And I think... people around Europe are seeing what happens if you vote parties like mine into power. I mean, in Sweden, in just 4 years, we've been we've been changing the policies from a open doors policy, which basically gave welfare from day one, to a situation where we, you know, it takes 8 years for a person with the new legislation to become a citizen, and then they must work. And they cannot depend on welfare. And people around Europe see that, okay, well, things actually happen when I vote on these parties, and they were not the bad guys that the media or the social democrats depicted them as. They are normal, conservative, patriotic people from all strands of life. You know,
4: but Charlie, let me ask you perhaps a deep question. We just had a major conference here in the UK called the Art Conference, which takes as its theme saving Western civilization, or what it calls bringing about the age of reconstruction. Do you think that that is possible? Do you think that we are witnessing the age of reconstruction, or do you think that the trends, the patterns, the demographic winds that are sweeping through Western nations are now so big and so strong that it will indeed be very, very difficult to save these nations in the sense of us being able to recognize them and ensure they endure? I mean, what are your thoughts on that?
5: Look, the Brits and the Swedes have one thing in common. We have but one country that we can call exclusively our own, the United Kingdom and Sweden. If we lose that, we can become refugees in the United States, Canada, New Zealand, who knows? But we can't never give up the idea of restoring our countries. And I do believe that these are the first steps. We have to do a lot. Everything from family policy so that people at a relatively young age, at 25 or something like that, feel that they can establish a family, to deportation of people who do not want to be part of our society, for instance, Islamists. I think we're in the first steps of doing that. Of course, there are many things that we'll have to work. We have to believe in something. We have to believe in our own culture. We have to... We have to convey to the next generations our traditions. We cannot just be indifferent to that. So we have a lot to do, but indeed there is hope. And without hope, we might as well just move to the United States. And I do never want to do that. Sweden is my home country.
4: Thank you, Charlie Vibers, MEP and Vice Chair of the European Conservatives and Reformists Group, for joining us to talk about that important vote in the European Parliament and the broader trends. I want to go straight to former Labour Party Councillor Sebastian Salek to get some reaction to what Charlie was saying there, essentially that the tide has firmly shifted across Europe in favour of anti-establishment, more Eurosceptic parties that want that control on migration and want to fast-track deportations.
6: I mean, I'm not quite seeing that shift in Euroscepticism that far, necessarily, but look, this is a cyclical thing. We've seen it many times throughout history. You have a big economic shock like we did in 2008. We don't recover from it. People are hurting. Politicians come in. They point the blame elsewhere. They point to immigration as a reason that people are not being able to feed their families. And we create a scapegoat. And that happens again and again and again. And it's so tempting. I almost don't blame people for falling for it. But it is so tempting to buy that narrative.
7: So do you think that everyone that votes for anti-establishment parties is just falling for an agenda then?
6: Well, I think populism...
7: And they're naive.
6: I think populism is incredibly seductive as a political worldview, because it has no real answers, but it promises them. In a time when we should be eating our vegetables and someone's promising you sweets, you can see why we go for the sweets.
7: Do you not think populism in some ways is actually just seeing what people are saying is affecting them and then building political parties out of that and saying they're going to fix what the public are feeling needs to be fixed?
6: I mean, that's democracy. The very definition of populism is that you give people something that sounds very, very appealing on the surface but has no real core to it once you dig into it. And we've seen that again and again and again across Europe. It just hasn't worked out.
4: Well, coming up in a few moments, in true Labour Party fashion, while the Home Office boasts about closing 20 asylum hotels, they've just announced plans to house more than 5,000 illegal migrants in former military bases. I'm going to be speaking exclusively tonight to a Crowborough resident where an army camp accommodates over 350 adult men. This is Friday Night with Matt Goodwin, only on GB News. We'll be on the ground in 2 moments.
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4: Welcome back to Friday Night with me, Matt Goodwin, on GB News, where you've been getting in touch. Peter says, the Labour Party gives anti-populism, i.e. things that most people don't want. Interesting. Well, welcome back. Let's keep going forward with our next story, which is using military bases to house asylum seekers. Now, is this really the best solution to the UK's illegal migrant problem? Labour has announced new plans to use five former military bases to house more than 5,000 illegal migrants in an attempt to shut down asylum hotels by the end of this parliament. Shabana Mahmood is also seeking permission to turn an additional three former military barracks into migrant camps. No doubt people around those barracks will not be happy. This comes as the Home Office celebrates 20 hotels used to house illegal migrants closing their doors for good. I'm joined now to discuss all of this by the director of Crowborough Shield, Kim Bailey. Kim, give us the mood as to what is going on locally, because I've seen a few interviews today with Crowborough residents. They are fuming about what is happening locally. Just tell us what's going on.
16: They are fuming, Matt. They're absolutely just gobsmacked again. It's just more failure, isn't it, from this government. Now, Alex Norris sat in that Home Affairs Select Committee saying that he deeply regretted not consulting with us. He deeply regretted, you know, the way that he'd gone about it, and that the failure was his and that from here on he would consult. Well, this is not a consult, is it? This was, again, dropped in the media. No one knew about it. There was no consultation. It's just literally landed. But the key thing is here, this government is giving two key messages with what they've just done. The first one being they've got no intentions of solving this crisis. They have just opened up, or trying to open up, these military sites for 5 years. So they're saying for 5 years we're not going to do anything other than house them. You know, the second is that we've created more accommodation spaces. That's the message that we're giving to people that are coming here, is we're opening all these big sites. We've got more space to accommodate you. They're not going to understand the actual narrative behind it is supposed to be a deterrent. They're just going to see, hey, we've got more space for you guys to keep coming. It's absolutely ridiculous and so short-sighted and reckless, this government.
4: Kim, can I ask a personal question? What is it like? I mean, what is it like to know that you're going to have to live next to one of these sites for the next 5 years? What goes through the minds of people in Crowborough?
16: Well, families, for a start, are really deeply affected, because you see all the atrocities in the media. I mean, you've just seen that they have arrested someone from Crowborough on an allegation of rape where he's wanted in Germany. You know, this is real. This is happening. Our families, the people of Crowborough, are seeing this happen. They're seeing it in the news. They're now seeing it on their doorstep. People are changing their behaviours, the way that they do things. Parents are not allowing their children to walk to school. You know, at the moment, it's summer, it's daylight, but when winter comes around again and that camp is full, they are not going to be allowing children. And this happened at the end of the year as well. So in beginning of the year, it's January, February, where it was dark. Parents were not allowing their children to take their usual walks home. They've got to take longer routes, avoid those unlit pathways and the country parks that ordinarily these children were safe to walk through. But you've also got to remember that thousands of cadets use that site. This was not an ex-military site alone. This was a cadet training centre that actually offered a great activity for children all around the country, not just locally. It was used massively locally, but it was used by scouts, guides, schools to come on camps. It was used by so many. This was not disused. And to say that the benefits of housing 540 asylum seekers over the kind of health and well-being and the activities and opportunities for children, it's just madness. It's short-sighted and it is absolutely cruel.
4: And it just seems as though the lack of consultation is another insult to the local people. I mean, on the one hand, local people are being having to live with the reality that you've just described. British people are having to pay. Taxpayers are having to pay for this accommodation. But then on top of all of that, the state is not even bothering to respect local people by consulting with them.
16: No, absolutely not. And you've got to think, you know, these protests have been going on for 34 weeks. They've been peaceful. Not a single single arrest, despite what our gaslighting Wildon District Council leader, Rachel Millwood, who's also the deputy leader of the Green Party, she keeps gaslighting this community. So does this government. Alex Norris, Keir Starmer, all of them keep gaslighting communities for standing up for what is right for their communities. Peaceful protests, what are they supposed to do? You can't just keep ignoring these voices. Yeah. People have hope at the moment because we are taking this government to court for a judicial review. What happens once that's over, once they pull the police away and that the police aren't here preventing crimes? Well, people will lose hope.
4: And this, well, listen, people shouldn't lose hope because everyone in the country is watching, and that's why you're on this show, so you can tell people what's going on and you can tell them exactly what's happening. Thank you for your time this evening. I need to bring in my panel just to get some reaction to that. Former Labour Party councillor Sebastian Salek and political journalist and commentator Ellie Hodges. Sebastian, it's incredibly hard to listen to those accounts. Local people talking about not being able to let their kids out, feeling as though they've not even been consulted by government ministers.
6: And this tells us everything we need to know about certain quarters of the media and some people, not having a dig, some people in politics as well, who are whipping up fear around asylum seekers. And I'm not surprised that people are scared because they hear that day in, day out. They don't deserve to have that put at their door.
4: Well, hold on a second. Rhiannon White was stabbed to death by an illegal migrant.
6: Tragically so.
4: The guy who just lost his eyesight in Belfast was attacked by an illegal migrant. Wayne Broadhurst was murdered by an illegal migrant.
6: And what we mustn't do is take a few tragic incidents, put them together, conclude that these people are inherently dangerous.
4: There's more than a few. The 12-year-old in Nuneaton, the girl in London, the girl on Brighton Beach,
6: the girl
4: in Bournemouth.
6: This is not data. These are stories. These are tragic stories. They are not data points that we can draw a conclusion from.
4: Ellie Hodges.
7: But even if you're saying, they're just stories, it's not data, I think the simple fact that there's unvetted men, that nobody knows who they are.
6: I'm an unvetted man.
7: What their past life is.
4: No, you're not an unvetted man. You have a passport.
6: Yes.
4: Yes, you're registered.
6: So what does that tell you?
4: You're a citizen.
6: It doesn't tell
4: you're
6: a resident.
4: Yes,
6: murder someone.
4: I can find out your criminal record. The police will know exactly who you are, where you live, and they'll know where you're registered.
6: But it's not going to say that I'm never going to commit a crime.
4: You've said a lot of things I disagree with on TV News over the years, but that is perhaps the key thing.
6: Lots of people with passports kill people.
4: Hold on. Well, before we carry on this debate, after this show, no doubt, in the studio, because it will rumble on, and I'm sure it will rumble on at home, we do have a statement from Alex Norris, a Home Office minister, who said, "We promise to close every asylum hotel and hand them back to communities, and that is exactly what we're doing. 20 more hotels have closed, and hotel numbers have more than halved since their peak. Instead, we're moving asylum seekers into ex-military sites that are a far cry from the hotels the last government left us with. This is a system being brought back under control, and we will not stop until the job is done." Well, I will leave other people out there to consider the number of people who are being moved into HMOs and housing as opposed to asylum hotels. Thank you for joining me this evening. Friends of GB News have been voting, and you can vote in today's You Decide poll for free by scanning the QR code now. And today we're asking this question: do you support the early release of criminals onto our streets? The results are in. It's another North Korea result. 99% of you say no, we do not want to see the early release of criminals. 1% of you do.
6: That's me.
4: Interesting. 1% of GB News viewers. Here's Patrick Christis.
17: Thank you very much, Matt. I'm here with my wonderful live studio audience. Hello, everybody. Thank you very much. Now, we are going to be picking up a little bit where you left off. I want to get their views on this plan to basically scatter illegal migrants all around the British countryside and let them roam free from those military barracks. We're also going to be talking about killers, sex offenders being released early. What could go wrong, eh? What could go wrong? The interesting thing there is that Labour explicitly told us they were not going to do this, and now they've done it. But, you know, who would have thought that they might just lie to us all like that? It's remarkable, isn't it? Oh, yeah, they're not like they've got form for it. Also, we're going to have to talk about the weather. I'm afraid. Trains cancelled. There's a brave few who've made it here. We're missing one panellist because of the train chaos as well. Why does Britain never work? If it snows, if it's hot, if there's leaves on the track, we'll talk about that. And does anyone care about the King not living in Buckingham Palace? All that and more.
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19: Hello again. Very good evening to you. I'm back with your GB News weather update coming to you from the Met Office. We still have an extreme heat warning out, an amber one, across some eastern parts of England through Saturday. Whilst there is fresher air coming in, some of that residual heat is trapped across some eastern parts, so still uncomfortably hot and humid here. Further north and west, a big talking point, the thunderstorms. A lot of the ones over northern England, Northern Ireland, they're clearing through at the moment, but across parts of Scotland, the thundery risk continues into the early hours of tomorrow morning, and also we will then see a few showers developing in parts of the southeast. A lot of dry weather in between across the bulk of England and Wales. Still warm and humid towards eastern parts, but further north and west a bit fresher, a bit more comfortable than some recent nights perhaps. Then into tomorrow morning, well, a cloudy start across much of Scotland, a bit of sunshine perhaps towards the northeast, but yes, generally quite grey. There will be some rain around, but it's not looking as heavy or as thundery as what we're seeing at the moment and overnight. Also across Northern Ireland, a bit of cloud, a bit of rain towards the west in particular, and down the western side of England and also Wales. A bit of cloud here, some rain pushing through at times, but it's not a total washout by any means. Across more central eastern parts of England, it's a brighter, sunnier start to the day, and really through the day itself, we have a northwest-southeast split, staying quite cloudy, outbreaks of rain, a fresher breeze towards the northwest, drier and sunnier towards the southeast, but some showers pushing into some southeastern parts later. These could turn heavy and thundery. Still hot in the east, but not as hot as it has been, and temperatures towards the north and west, well, mid-20s really for many here. Into Sunday, and we have some cloudy wet weather sweeping its way eastwards. It's not particularly heavy rain or all that persistent, but most of us will see some outbreaks of rain, but there should be some brighter, sunnier weather around as well, and temperatures, well, they're going to be so much more comfortable for many of us than they have been recently, dropping to much closer to average for the time of year. Bye-bye.
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22: 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Entrance must be 18 or over. Lines close at 4pm on the 21st of August. 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
17: Tonight.
19: We extend this camp of migrants to 2030, which means there is no intention of sending these people back or stopping the boats. And we know this. This just confirms what I think most of the country already know.
17: Well, the big news today is that illegal migrants are set to outnumber locals in some rural English towns. Plus... Yeah, some footage there, a bit of champagne being popped after a prisoner was released early, so that's great. I think they've learned their lesson, don't you? But killers and rapists are now set to be released early. What could go wrong? And?
37: Like I said, so I was literally just walking here and I've seen him. He's then barged into me. I've said to him, look, clearly, mate, you're drunk. I could smell, like, you can smell the alcohol.
17: Yeah, well, today, new police body cam footage showed Henry Novak's killer repeatedly lying to police officers who never cuffed him and also kept calling him mate. And...
38: It turns out appointing a spiteful class warrior as education secretary was a disaster.
17: Does anyone in this room think that Kemi Badenoch should have apologised for that?
3: No,
17: I didn't think so. Anyway, but Kemi is refusing to apologise. Never apologise to this lot.
39: By implication, you're comparing the ERG to the Nazi Party, or at least to the South African racists. Now, whatever you think about the ERG, that was an unacceptable comparison, wasn't it?
40: Andrew, I would say that wasn't strong enough.
17: It's ridiculous, isn't it? Absolutely ridiculous. Anyway, also tonight... Does anyone here care that the King and Queen won't be living at Buckingham Palace? No? Okay, I was very keen because it broke last night, didn't it? That big news. Yeah, you do. Good, right. Because it broke last night on the show, you know, the King published his tax affairs and all of this stuff and then made the announcement that despite the 370 million quid refurb, they're not going to be living at Buckingham Palace. So I was keen to see what the actual public thing. We'll talk about that and...
41: Really enjoy it. I mean, we don't get it very often, do we? So we've got to make the most of it.
42: I won't be out and about too much, I'll be honest with you. I'm not a big lover of the heat.
43: I've got water with me and I've got suntan lotion, so yeah, I think it's fine.
17: Okay, so, well, there's a heat wave and the country has gone into actual meltdown. Solar panels have melted. Wimbledon had to be called off for a bit because the courtside technology, that melted as well. Trains have been cancelled as well. Sorry to everyone who couldn't make it tonight. I've got a flurry of messages from people about the trains being cancelled. So there you go. Hopefully you're watching at home. But anyway, also, this has to be an early contender for Greatest Britain.
3: Get it back. Go.
17: Yeah, I'll reveal exactly what went on there later on. On our panel tonight, we have got political commentator Chloe Dobbs. We've got broadcasting royalty, Christo Fufas. We have got everybody's favourite Labour MP is Barry Gardner. You've had worse. Anyway, we've got businessman and activist Adam Brooks. Yay! Who I'm very pleased to say your black eye has gone down after your boxing match. So
0: there you go.
17: There you go. Good, mate. Well done. Okay, so get ready, Britain. Here we go.

0: Okay, yeah. Thank you very much, everyone, for turning up tonight. There's loads to go out this evening. There's loads to go out. We're going to be starting with this. Illegal immigrants are about to be scattered across the British countryside. Yesterday, the government announced that they are seeking planning permission to turn former military bases in Bicester in Oxfordshire, Barnham in Suffolk, and in North Yorkshire as well, in Linton-on-Ouse, into asylum seeker accommodation. They're also going to put more illegals in RAF Wethersfield in Essex and at the Crowborough military barracks. Now, some context for you here. Linton-on-Ouse has a population of around 800 people. And in 2022, the Tories tried to put 1,500 illegal immigrants there. The plan was halted, but it looks like Labour's going to resurrect it. Barnham in Suffolk, just 600 people currently living there, apparently. Barnham is described online as a highly desirable, peaceful place to live. It is a picturesque conservation village. Well, not anymore, is it? I'm afraid. No, it's about to become an enclave of Sudan, Eritrea and Afghanistan. But the government is also expanding the detention and processing centre in Manston. Now, this is quite an important point. It's gone under the radar, actually. We have this processing centre in Manston, which is for when people have kind of immediately arrived off the boat. Now, they're actually expanding that at a cost of £900 million, which is cheap because it was originally going to be £2.3 billion. That's what they wanted to charge us for it. Anyway, that's due to be completed in March 2029. So does any of this sound like they think that the small boat crossings are going to go away anytime soon to you? I don't think so, because if it did, why would you be expanding different sites, etc.? But let's have a little look, shall we, at where Labour closed some migrant hotels during the local election campaigns. If you cast your mind back, local elections not so long ago, they did close some migrant hotels. You've got a place in Blackpool, one in Wolverhampton, one in Telford, one in St Helens, Crewe, Aberdeen, Halifax, etc. The list goes on. Now, the majority of them, the overwhelming majority of them, were in Labour areas, or areas that Labour thought that they were within a chance of sneaking a win. And they've now announced that they're going to close 20 more. And the areas where they're moving them to, in these barracks that I've just said there, Labour is predicted to have a 0% chance of winning in Linton-on-Ouse or Bicester at the next election, and just a 10% chance in the Suffolk constituency. So can you kind of see what's going on a little bit here? Now, do you remember when Reform got in trouble for saying, I think, have we got a clip on this? Yeah, we do. There it is.
1: A Reform government will not put any migrant detention centres in any constituency with a Reform MP. Of the remaining areas, we will prioritise green parliamentary constituencies and green-controlled councils to put those migrant detention centres.
0: So they were criticised for that. That was unfair. But if you actually look at what Labour's doing here, it's largely the same thing, really. The asylum seeker backlog is the highest it's ever been, 123,000. Yesterday, The Telegraph revealed data from December 2024, which revealed that about 50,000 illegal migrants and foreign criminals have just gone missing. The number of appeals to failed asylum applications rose by 70%. In the last year. So look, when this goes horribly wrong, and I hate to say it, but I really do think this will go horribly wrong in some of the areas where those military bases are, in these little English towns, how does the government expect people to react? So let's get the views of our panel, and we'll go to the audience as well. Look, Adam, your take on what we're seeing here about them rolling out these new military, well, old military barracks.
2: Look, no one wants these men, and they are predominantly men in their areas. I'm a vocal campaigner against the Bell Hotel. Thankfully, that's been closed. But they're going to be someone else's problem now. And unfortunately, they're being moved to these barracks, which I wouldn't have a problem, and I think a lot of the residents wouldn't have a problem, if they couldn't leave the barracks and that they were secure. But we are allowing men from cultures far different from our own. We've seen rapes, murders, and terrible, terrible sex crimes against women and young girls. And they are plonking these men in villages where they outnumber the residents there. No one voted for this. Not one person thinks this is okay. And even the lefties that I know, they don't want it in their area. These men should be deported. We have to stop this. And look, a barracks is obviously better than an HMO. They're the dangerous ones, where they're plonking these men amongst streets of families, women and children. But a barracks, it's no use putting them all together if they can leave.
3: The local high roads will see shoplifting. This is what we were seeing in Epping. Shoplifting, intimidation, harassment of women, defecating on the streets and on the fields. This is what we are importing. Men that do not know right from wrong, that, you know, will use our streets as the toilet if they have to, and that treat women as third-class citizens. Enough is enough, and I don't know what we need to do, because we protest, we're labelled far right. We moan, or, you know, we campaign, we are labelled racist for wanting safe communities. And I don't know how we get out of this, because for me, having a human rights lawyer as the Prime Minister, and now a different man taking over that seems to embrace immigration, God help us. And I'm not even religious.
4: Come on, Barry, what do you make of these plans to use these military barracks?
5: Well, you see, Adam said something that I agree with there. He said we wanted them to close the hotels, and they've got to go somewhere. So, you know, it's always the case that when politicians say something negative, people say, well, what's your solution, right? So the government said, okay, well, we'll close the hotels, we'll try and do our best to close the hotels, and the solution is not a perfect one. You can't just take all these people and stick them in a boat somewhere. You can't just take them back to, what was it you said, Eritrea, Afghanistan, and so on. So what are you going to do before you've managed to process them through the courts? Okay? And because people said, we don't want them in hotels, they said, okay, let's look at the barracks as a solution. And then people say, well, I don't want them in my barracks. Now, the idea that this was gerrymandering, as you were saying, I mean, clearly what Sir Yusuf said was gerrymandering, because he was actually using it as a threat in the election. If you don't vote Reform, we'll put these in your place. This is not gerrymandering, because this is where the disused barracks are. It's not that somebody's saying, let's create a barracks somewhere and then put them in. This is where these disused barracks are.
6: They could fence them in, so, though, couldn't they?
7: Yeah. I mean, a military site is probably the easiest place to do that because it's all surrounded by barbed wire, Patrick,
5: that I've said before that I think there's a case for looking at that, okay? There are difficulties with doing that, because actually what you're doing in effect is you're saying that people should be imprisoned before they've been tried. Because if you're restricting their movement,
6: if it's come to your country
5: indeed, and that is why I've said to you before that I think there's a case for doing that, but it's a difficult case because these are people who are awaiting a court judgment.
6: Before we go to my other two panelists, there's a chap on the front row. I think you've got a point on this, have you? That microphone is you. No, use the microphone, mate. So there you go.
8: It's being missed on here as well is the sort of proverbial middle finger to servicemen as well, who are seeing that they're not being looked after very well, but where they've trained, all of a sudden, asylum seekers being given pretty much everything.
5: So that would be a really important point if it weren't for the fact that this government has addressed all the... They've put through a veterans charter. They've actually put something like 500 million into servicemen's housing, to improving the housing for servicemen.
6: Started prosecuting them.
5: So they don't have to be in awful barracks. So actually this government has done so much in order to improve the livelihoods of servicemen. And actually if you look at what the government's done on that, they really have delivered for
6: servicemen. Just to slightly counter that, obviously, because they one of the reasons that Al Khan's quit as Armed Forces Minister is because he's dead against the idea that some servicemen are going to be prosecuted, yes, potentially. And we have covered a story about a centre for veterans in Bolton that has just been shut down and stuff. So, look, I suppose it depends.
5: But you wouldn't deny that actually the government has acted, where after 14 years, the servicemen's housing was in a terrible state, and they put through the Veterans Charter so that actually they and their families are being much better looked after than the other ones.
6: They might be, but I think realistically there shouldn't be a single homeless military veteran whilst we've got the capacity for these people in those areas.
9: Perhaps, I don't mean to be flippant, but, you know, they're solving the problem by prosecuting them and sending them to prison. They're not homeless anymore.
6: Well, there you go.
9: I think that I'm in favour, actually, of barracks being used used, the principle of barracks being used, because I think actually you are right. Actually, you're both right in as much as the hotels in communities are not the way forward. But where, I mean, there's a particular, I know that there was a particular case that you were talking about. And by the way, brilliant journalism, joining the dots as to where those places are and them being Labour places. I think the difference is that the Reform were just being honest about putting them in green places. Labour have just sort of not been quite so honest about where they plan on putting them. But I think that I'm in favour of the principle. The problem is that you have to have the infrastructure in a place where you put people. So you can't put them in a barracks where there is only a population of a few hundred people, because that doesn't make any sense. And also, it needs to have the support. It needs to have doctors. It needs to have dentists. It needs to have all of those sorts of things. And I know that a lot of the places where they're talking about putting these people, they don't have them. Secondly, I absolutely agree. When people come to this country, you don't know who they are. Until you know who they are and you know their background and you know that they are legitimate to be able to stay here, well, then I think that there is an argument to say that you can't have them being able to roam around. Now, I'm not saying that they should be imprisoned. Mm. Yeah. I'm not saying that they shouldn't have access to, you know, medical care, health care, all of those sorts
3: of
9: things.
3: Not in the community.
9: But just, I think that not in the community. And if they ever are, it needs to be in some supervised sort of way.
7: I mean, they get treated pretty amazingly for people who have broken into a country via an illegal route. The fact that we give them anywhere to stay in the first place is pretty kind of us. I think to say you're not allowed out until your asylum claim is processed, anywhere to stay in the first place is pretty kind of us. I think to say you're not allowed out until your asylum claim is processed, I

0: stop all these huge protests and outcry, worry about the safety of girls on the streets. I thought it was pretty sad hearing today one of the girls speaking to one of our reporters saying that, you know, I'm a teenager, I'm allowed now to walk to school by myself and go out with my friends, but now that freedom is taken away from me because I can't actually walk to school safely by myself. That would be a pretty miserable life for a teenager growing up, not to be allowed out the house because the Home Office, without consulting anyone, has just dumped a load of men without saying we're going to close the doors until your asylum claim is processed.
1: I just pose a question then. Would we be happy if we said, right, okay, then the government, we're happy for the government to spend X million, 50 million, to make sure all of the barracks have got, you know, they've got gyms, they've got, I don't know, a screening room. You've got stuff for them to do within these barracks. Now, that's gonna probably annoy us that they're spending all the money doing that, but in return for that, they don't leave the barracks.
2: Around these villages and towns, there will be teenage girls. And let me just tell you now, out of all those 1,500 migrants that get put on one of those sites, those girls will be targeted because we are importing these men from cultures where that is the norm, okay? And there's no skirting around it. And for me, if you genuinely believe that these are asylum seekers, genuine, or you believe they're refugees, you need your head tested, or you're probably a Labour or Green voter, because you have to be very naive to believe that these men, fighting age men, are generally fleeing war or persecution. They are coming here because we are a magnet for a free house, free healthcare, and free everything else. They even tell us in interviews, they tell us, yet the left deny it.
3: Barry, on this, I mean, another thing that kind of goes under the radar a bit here is actually what it does to things like property prices in local areas as well. We've seen it in Datchet, in Windsor. We've also seen it around Maidenhead. We've seen it in loads of places now. We're seeing it in Crowborough at the moment. There are knock-on effects to the community beyond the safety aspect, which is very important, the kind of fairness aspects of it, you know, whether these people are allowed to roam out. You know, it does have a huge knock-on effect to the area.
4: Look, the first thing I want to do is to say it doesn't help to create a culture of fear. And of course, Adam, when you talk about the safety of young girls, there have been some appalling cases.
2: I've been in two courtrooms and listened to those girls.
4: There have been a number of appalling cases where that's happened. But if you take them as a percentage of the people who are in detention or in hotels, okay, it's actually a very small percent.
0: The numbers that make it to court for something really serious might be small, but actually, I mean, I'm sure Adam can say so. In places like Epping, where you've had hotels, if you actually talk to the locals, they'll say, oh, there were huge groups of them sat on the street corners looking at our young girls' bums while they were walking to school.
2: One of my staff members, she drove a little convertible car. She told me that one of these migrants from the Bell Hotel, this was about a year, 18 months ago, tried to jump in the back of her car. This is the sort of thing that people in Epping had to deal with. Mm. And it's not just that. They used to sit there on benches drinking from alcohol that they'd stolen from the Tesco's. And they used to wolf whistle and shout vulgar things at young girls. My two nieces go to the school behind the Bell Hotel. And my cousin did not let them go to school without him driving them.
3: For a final word, Barry, then we're really going to have to move on. So you're
4: Look, what I was trying to say is, appalling as those things are, it is not the case that there is more than a very small percentage of cases that are brought to crime. But what it does do, and this is important, is it creates a climate of fear. But what I'm saying is, let's not try and engender a climate of fear.
2: Barry, we will stick up for our women and our children. And one case is enough in our town. Enough is enough. Right.
4: But then you have to have a solution. Okay. You can't just say, we don't want it here. And if everybody is saying, not in my backyard, not here, not
2: maybe
4: me,
2: you might deport them.
4: The issue. You can't deport them until they've actually been tried.
3: All right, okay. Right, well, there we go. Now, border security and asylum minister Alex Norris has said we promise to close every asylum hotel and hand them back to communities, and that is exactly what we are doing. 20 more hotels have closed and hotel numbers have more than halved since their peak. Instead, we're moving asylum seekers into ex-military sites that are a far cry from the hotels the last government left us with. Okay, loads on tonight, but I do have to tell you, of course, about the latest Great British giveaway. It's a new one. There you go. We're finding out about this together. 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

0: 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UK only. Entrance must be 18 or over. Lines close at 4 p.m. on the 21st of August. 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Entries will be pooled. 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
1: OK, coming up now, Kemi Badenoch has gone all guns blazing against Keir Starmer, Bridget Phillotson, frankly anyone who wanted it really at BMQs earlier this week. She's refused to apologise. We're going to see whether or not the audience thinks she should have done. I suspect not. That's next.
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8: 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Shakhtar secured a place in the league phase after Champions League winners Paris Saint-Germain also qualified through their domestic league, freeing up a direct spot. The Ukrainian side have not played on home soil since Russia's invasion in 2022, playing their Champions League games last season in Poland. Should Shakhtar take up the arrangement, they will be the only side to play European football in West London, after Chelsea, Fulham and Brentford all missed out. That's the latest sport. 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
1: Thank you very much. very much. So, Kemi Badenoch is refusing to apologise for her fiery language directed at Sir Keir Starmer, Bridget Phillipson. I mean, she teed off on Ed Miliband. It was just, it was like non-stop. It's like when you have 10 pints at Wetherspoons. You know, anyone can get it. Anyway, take a look.
13: She taxed private schools to pay for more teachers. But the number of teachers has gone down.
14: Yeah.
13: It turns out appointing a spiteful class warrior as education secretary was a disaster.
1: Well, the Conservative leader has been facing criticism from some MPs. I mean, one of them, for example, was David Lammy, who said, oh, you know, she attacked her. She attacks Bridget Phillipson. Oh, no. This is the same David Lammy who in 2019 said this about Brexiteer MPs.
15: By implication, you're comparing the ERG to the Nazi Party, or at least to the South African racists. Now, whatever you think about the ERG, that was an unacceptable comparison, wasn't it?
16: Andrew, I would say that that wasn't strong enough.
1: Seriously, what can be stronger than that? Did you think about it as well? Like, what is stronger than the Nazis or the South African racists? You know what I mean? Like, how can you... Anyway, but yeah, I mean, he's also said that Nigel Farage flirted with the Hitler Youth. We're going to play you another clip in a minute. Angela Rayner was accused of calling a Tory MP scum in the House of Commons and then also called a load of Tory scum during quite a boozy fringe event at the Labour conference. The list goes on. But Kemi Badenoch is obviously not the first politician to dish it out. Is she? Should she apologise, though? Christo?
17: Oh, well, hang on. You've missed out a really important detail in this. Where did Bridget Phillipson grow up? What kind of house did she have when she was growing up?
1: She likes to remind everyone that she grew up in a council estate.
17: She grew up in a council estate. Oh, my God, why didn't she say? Why didn't every single MP that has basically responded to this from Labour say? Because that has been their response. The response hasn't been, she's doing a really, really good job. The response has been, she grew up in a council house. How dare you say this about her? Like, what kind of defence is that? And how is it that calling someone spiteful is worse than all of the things that you've just gone through? That is the problem. It's the hypocrisy. I think that Kemi Badenoch is on fire. She is just getting better and better. And I know for, well, you know, there are loads about the Tories that we're finding difficult to forgive, and I understand that, but I'm sorry, she's starting to look like a prime minister in waiting.
1: Do people generally think that Kemi's getting better? Is that the feeling here? Yeah.
18: I mean, she is, but it's far too late. She needed to be like this out the starting blocks as soon as Keir Starmer came in.
17: Thatcher was rubbish the first 2 years in Prime Minister's Questions. Then she became the best Prime Minister we've ever had. Whoa. Long live Margaret Thatcher.
18: At least she was Prime Minister. She wasn't, you know, in opposition in the polls, polling behind all the parties.
17: But she was
18: getting,
17: at first. She
18: you know,
17: was
18: single
17: at first.
18: Percentage points of votes in her by-elections are barely getting their deposit back, right? It's, you know, she said at the beginning, oh, it's a marathon, not a sprint, but she kind of did need to sprint it a bit. I mean, it's not like there's been a lack of material to criticise Starmer on. I mean, from the moment he came into power, kicking off with the whole Lord Ali saga, the glasses and everything, I mean, it just didn't stop. But she was so weak. And then finally, when the Conservatives are finally, you know, basically extinct, she decides, oh, I'm going to get good at PMQs now.
1: Well, there's a clip here. This is the Angela Rayner clip I was talking about. It's not the one where she calls, I think it was Boris Johnson and old Etonians and basically the Tories, what was it? Banana Republic, misogynistic, homophobic, racist pieces of scum. It's not that one. This is one she actually did in the House of Commons, I believe.
19: And I know she speaks for a lot of her front bench colleagues when she says that. You just need to see it in the support, U-turn, oppose approach that's characterised their hindsight-heavy behaviour. But, excuse me, did the Honourable Lady just call me scum?
1: Yeah, so she did. Yeah, so Barry, why is it that Kemi Badenoch has to apologise for calling Bridget Phillipson spiteful, which many people think she is, but Labour have been dishing it out for years.
20: It's very different what you say in the House of Commons to what you say out of it, OK? There are rules of behaviour in the House of Commons that you have to observe, and the Speaker will pick you up, as you saw there, the Deputy Speaker on that occasion going, order, order, you're not allowed to say that. And it's governed by a book that's about this thick called Erskine May, who was the original author of it about 100 years ago. And in that, it says moderation... What is it? Moderation and good temper are the characteristics of parliamentary language. And the reason for that is that you're supposed to have a debate. Now, we have a debate here, and Adam and I will often disagree with each other, but we treat each other with respect. We'll disagree violently, politically, but we treat each other with respect. And that is the characteristic of good debate. And I think it's really wrong if in Parliament, particularly at Prime Minister's Question Time, okay, which is the sort of centrepiece of the parliamentary week, it's the most tuned into bit of Parliament. I think it's wrong if the impression that we're giving to the public is it's all right to name call. And I think on the whole, people don't want to see their politicians calling each other scum or calling each other spiteful or this or that.
1: I don't think the word spiteful is a bad word.
18: Yeah.
20: Good temper, right? Good temper and moderation. I just think people want to see their politicians debating the issue.
1: All right. Can I just
20: and they
1: say,
20: don't
1: say
20: want
1: as well,
20: to see each other abusing each other.
1: Hannah Spencer of the Green Party called Reform MPs dirty and grubby.
14: And I've watched that clip before I come on. When she said that Reform Party were dirty and grubby, all of Labour laughed and cheered. Now, you can't have it both ways. For me, the left are what they accuse others of. It's one rule for the left and another for the right. They think they cannot be wrong. They think that their behaviour, they can do what they want because they're the good guys. Well, let me tell you not now. Some of the most spiteful and horrible messages I get on the internet are from lefties. Okay, they are some vile, vile people on the left, but they still think and believe that they're on the right side and they are the good guys.
20: Adam, let me tell you, you know, I don't actually go on to my ex and read the things anymore because it happens on both sides, okay? But let's face it, there are idiots on both sides, you know, who are on social media simply to troll people, simply to be abusive, you know, and most of them, well, I'm not going to abuse them on television, but, you know, they are certainly not good examples of moderation and good temper. But politicians, when they're in the showcase of the House of Commons, the debating chamber of the nation, I think should show moderation and good temper.
1: Well, there we go. We'll see what happens. I mean, Cammy's not going to apologise, is she? I don't know. I can't help but feel as though for a lot of people, not including Barry, but for a lot of people on the left, it's like when you've lost the argument, they go after your language. Mm. And it's like,
14: or shut you down.
17: Where did Bridget Phillipson grow up again?
1: She's in a castle house.
17: Oh, thank you, I forgot.
1: Because that is another thing that really winds me up, actually. Sorry, I know I've got to go. I'm being shouted out, maybe. That really winds me up. Because, like, there are so many people that I knew growing up. I mean, I was born on Europe's largest council estate in Withenshaw. There are so many people that I knew growing up who grew up on council estates who turned out so much better. The idea that, like, you can't criticise someone because they're born on a council estate, I just find it absolutely insane. Anyway, next, isn't it our first heat wave of the year? And the rest of the world seems to manage, though. So why is Britain not prepared for hot weather? I've got a cracking clip for you to show you how China is getting on in the heat wave, actually, which is radically different. Radically different. So we're going to play that in just a second.
21: I hope we haven't forgotten anything.
22: Travel insurance. I tick that box.
21: Yeah, but remember what you forgot last year.
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24: Looking ahead to the weekend, and the historic heat across some parts of Europe will continue. Over more southern areas, it's not as exceptionally hot here, but nonetheless, it will feel pretty hot with all the sunshine around. Worth bearing in mind, we have high humidity as well, and with the hot and sunny weather, that will allow for a few showers to develop, and if they do, they could turn heavy and also thundery. But generally, the theme is for lots of dry, sunny weather to come as we go through into next week.
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24: Hello again. Very good evening to you. I'm back with your GB News weather update coming to you from the Met Office. We still have an extreme heat warning out, an amber one across some eastern parts of England through Saturday. Whilst there is fresher air coming in, some of that residual heat is trapped across some eastern parts, so still uncomfortably hot and humid here. Further north and west, a big talking point, the thunderstorms. A lot of the ones over northern England, Northern Ireland, they're clearing through at the moment, but across parts of Scotland, the thundery risk continues into the early hours of tomorrow morning. And also, we will then see a few showers developing in parts of the southeast. A lot of dry weather in between across the bulk of England and Wales. Still warm and humid towards eastern parts, but further north and west, a bit fresher, a bit more comfortable than some recent nights, perhaps. Then into tomorrow morning, well, a cloudy start across much of Scotland. A bit of sunshine perhaps towards the northeast, but yes, generally quite grey. There will be some rain around, but it's not looking as heavy or as thundery as what we're seeing at the moment and overnight. Also across Northern Ireland, a bit of cloud, a bit of rain towards the west in particular, and down the western side of England and also Wales. A bit of cloud here, some rain pushing through at times, but it's not a total washout by any means. Across more central eastern parts of England, it's a brighter, sunnier start to the day, and really through the day itself, we have a northwest-southeast split, staying quite cloudy, outbreaks of rain, a fresher breeze towards the northwest, drier and sunnier towards the southeast, but some showers pushing into some southeastern parts later. These could turn heavy and thundery. Still hot in the east, but not as hot as it has been. And temperatures towards the north and west, well, mid-20s really for many here. Into Sunday, and we have some cloudy, wet weather sweeping its way eastwards. It's not particularly heavy rain or all that persistent, but most of us will see some outbreaks of rain, but there should be some brighter, sunnier weather around as well. And temperatures, well, they're going to be so much more comfortable for many of us than they have been recently, dropping to much closer to average for the time of year. Bye-bye.
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2: Welcome back. Okay, so another record broken for the hottest June day in the UK. We've done the hat-trick now, haven't we? 3 days in a row. And temperatures have soared to 36.9 degrees in, I think this is Wattisham. Sorry if I've mispronounced Wattisham in Suffolk. But as Britain swelters through yet another heatwave, once again, the country's infrastructure is struggling to cope. We've had train delays, overheated tracks. We've had people being told they can't use air conditioning. And all sorts. They cancelled an event at Wimbledon as well because they sacked the human line judges and replaced them with a computer, and the computer boiled, so that didn't work. Meanwhile, in China, and what you'll see on some of your screens if you're watching there now, is that new residential homes in China, in fact, entire communities, have got outdoor mist controlling systems. So that everyone in there is all right, everyone walking around underneath is okay, and they lower the temperature by several degrees. So look, why is Britain just uniquely bad at dealing with in this case, hot weather? But it's like, it's all weather, isn't it? And Krista, you're doing something. You right there?
3: A little fan.
2: Oh,
3: this is all
2: right.
3: You need, right?
2: Yeah.
3: You just have a little fan.
4: He's going to cool down the whole Britain fan. With that little thing.
2: It's actually your biggest fan.
3: Yeah. It's my only fan. My only fan.
2: Nice.
3: So
4: hopefully he doesn't do OnlyFans as well.
5: I never want to see you on that
3: website.
2: Why are you on it? No, go on, sorry.
3: But the thing is... Oh, hang on. Hang on. And the thing is... Oh, God, it takes the white and the liquid.
2: You know, we're live on television right now. This is live on TV, yeah.
3: But, you know, the thing is, though, that genuinely, we are a basket case.
2: Right.
3: We are, because what you should be able to do is adapt, right? We are so obsessed with safety in this country. I blame Labour for this, by the way, Barry, it's your fault. But we're obsessed with safety. We're obsessed with, like, everyone's going to die at some point of something, rather than what they do. I obviously am Greek, right, in heritage, and in Greece they adapt. You know, they move things to, like, 7 a.m, and then they have a siesta in the afternoon because life has to go on. Here, we have a complete meltdown. We tell everyone that they're going to die. We don't tell everyone how to adapt, and we just absolutely, like, our life stops. Meanwhile, we're not allowed to use air conditioning. I mean, all of the people telling us that we're all going to die from heat exhaustion don't want us using air conditioning because they say that climate change is also going to kill us. Can we have a day where we're not told something's going to kill us, please?
4: And they always tell us in the summer that we're not allowed to use the hose pipes either.
3: Yes,
4: I don't think it's coming.
2: Southeast, I think.
4: But it will. It will. And when it's one of the hottest days of the year, and you want to get the swimming pool out, or at least, you know, just sprinkle a bit of water on yourself and the dogs in the garden. Nope, you can't. The police will come and take you away.
3: I will not tolerate a dry pansy in my garden.
2: The jokes write themselves. No, but also, I've always wondered with these hose pipe bags, who polices them? Is that just neighbours snitching on you?
3: Mm, yeah.
2: Because, like, you don't actually see a Bobby on the beat, do you, that they come round and go, hose pipe, I can see that. That has to be like Doreen from Number 6. Well, actually, they've used the hose pipe.
4: But, I mean, the Karens who are sat at home, retired or on the dole with nothing to do, I mean, they love this. I mean, remember during COVID, I mean, people were so excited. Oh, I've seen my neighbour's got a mate round the garden. Let me call the coppers over. I mean, people get such a power kick out.
2: Barry, go on.
6: No, when they're going past Krista's garden, it's is that a hose pipe you're holding, sir, or are you just having a tinkle in the garden?
3: Barry! Oh,
4: I never thought that would come out of Barry's mouth.
3: At my age, it's not going to be a very powerful flow. Hello,
2: if you just tuned in, this is the last show we'll ever do. Brilliant, thank you so much.
6: It's past 9 o'clock. It's past 9 o'clock.
7: Well, I think people are trying to pretend, and a lot of the MPs with this climate alarmism, there's a narrative to it. Let's remember, net zero, it's a vehicle to tax us more. It's a vehicle to control our movements. In 1911, we had a heat wave that lasted 6 to 8 weeks. There was something like 15 or 20 days over 30 degrees. Life went on. but they have to create this alarmism. We're all going to die because of the heat. Why don't they talk about the winter of 24-25 when 2,500 people died of the cold? It's funny, isn't it? They never want to create alarmism when it's the cold. No, because they like to push that the world is getting hotter and we're all going to burn, we're all going to die. Just have that in your mind, that this net zero agenda is to scare you.
6: Okay, why do the Chinese do it better than us? That was what you asked at the beginning. Mm. We all don't need to worry, do we? Because Nigel Farage has told us that climate change doesn't exist. Adam has just pretty much said the same thing. But actually, China have just spent $818 billion on renewables. They now have
4: so
6: more...
4: They sell to Ed Miliband. We buy all their solar panels.
6: No, it's where they create their energy. Their energy is now coming 51% from renewables and 49% from fossil fuels. So they are transitioning and they're adapting because we need to do both. It's not good enough simply to say, oh, well, we've got to lower emissions and in this country we only constitute... like less than 1% of the world's emissions,
2: yeah.
6: We've got to adapt.
4: Barry, okay. Let's not pretend.
6: And you said that nobody is adapting, Christo. In fact, if you look at the Committee on Climate Change's recent report called A Well-Adapted UK, it's talking about precisely how we should be doing that. And if we are going to be able to cool people down and be able to insulate them in the winter, because it isn't just about everything getting hotter, it's about changing weather patterns, it's about increasing... You saw the lightning, the sheet lightning the other night in the middle of the night after the hottest day. So it's changing weather patterns have to adapt.
7: Extreme weather events are fewer in number than they were years ago.
6: No, you're wrong. And the Met Office... I'm sorry, you are. The Met Office on Monday held a conference which I went to, and they showed you all the summer temperatures going back to 1884.
2: Fine.
6: The top three have been in the past 5 years, and actually they then projected what was going to happen by 2056 if we didn't do something.
2: And
6: it was 45 degrees.
2: I've got some breaking news spring, so we're going to have to put a pin in this for now. And the breaking news that's just come into us here is that the Americans have just conducted strikes on Iran in response to an attack on a commercial vessel. Central Command said in a statement that the US aircraft struck Iranian missile and drone storage locations and coastal radar sites after Tehran's attack on a commercial ship in the Strait of Hormuz. This comes just days after the two countries entered peace negotiations and a ceasefire. So just to reiterate, news that just come through to us in the last few moments is that America has now conducted strikes on Iranian soil for the first time in a little while after Iran apparently attacked a commercial ship. More on that as we get it. Now, coming up in just a moment, the King has confirmed that he will never live in Buckingham Palace, and seemingly neither will his successors. Interesting, given that we've just paid 370 million quid to do it up. Do we think he should be living there or not? We'll talk about that when we come back.
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2: Monarchists in? Any people who are unashamedly pro-monarchy? People, yeah, okay. Did like the Queen. I think that is a pretty universal view. That's that. Anyway, right, because I asked this, because last night the King went to the unprecedented step of publishing some of his tax accounts and also revealing that he's not going to be living at Buckingham Palace, despite the fact that the taxpayer has spent about £369 million doing it up, and we were told that he was going to live there. So, does it really matter where the King lives? What do we think the fallout from this tax revelation is going to be? Before I go to the audience, Adam, do you care that the King's not living in Buckingham Palace?
5: Yeah, look, I grew up liking the Queen because my nan adored the Queen, so I've got a fondness for the royal family sort of as a whole. But since King Charles has come to the front, I've got no interest. I don't follow the royals. I don't like him, if I'm honest. I think he's woke. But I grew up knowing that Buckingham Palace was where the King or the Queen lived. And I think if we're going to spend this money, and look, let's remember, the royal family generates hundreds and hundreds of millions of pounds in tourism to this country. I think if we're going to spend these hundreds of millions on Buckingham Palace, the King should do the right thing and live there.
2: Okay.
5: Because that's why Americans and Chinese and people from across the world want to come and see it, where he lives.
2: Okay, there's someone in the audience who's got a microphone, I believe, I'm being told. Can you stand up? Yeah, do you want to stand up and make a point on this, sir? What do you think about it?
15: As the King ain't gonna live in Buckingham Palace, how many migrants would I fit in there?
2: Right, okay. I suppose. I mean, that would be one way of solving the problem, wouldn't it, in a way?
5: Gary Lineker's houses.
2: Yeah. Well, it's funny you should say that. It's funny you should say that because actually, breaking news are going to cover in the next hour. So not now, but in the next hour, this has just come through. Shabana Mahmood will next week announce a Ukrainian-style sponsorship scheme for households and communities to bring thousands of refugees to the UK from conflict zones around the world. That news has just landed in front of me a couple of minutes ago. So again, what could go wrong? But anyway, okay. Krista, do you care about where the King lives? What do you think about the tax revelations?
3: Yeah, well, firstly, I think that, just look, there's nothing to be gained from him publishing his tax revelations, I think, because I think that if he does publish them, everyone will say, well, look, he's getting too much money and we shouldn't be giving it to him. If he doesn't publish them, then everyone will say, all the people that dislike him anyway will say, well, why isn't he publishing them? There is nothing to be gained. It's not a win. There is nothing to win from it. So I wouldn't do it. I agree with you. I think it's outrageous he's not going to live in Buckingham Palace. I would remove the throne from him.
2: Oh,
3: I would have him. I won't go that far, but I think it is outrageous because that is where the monarch lives.
5: Yeah.
3: The Queen and Prince Philip, they wanted to not live in Buckingham Palace, and she had to. She knew that was her duty. I like to see the royal standard flying because that's when you know that they're in or they're not in. What is the point of them not living there?
2: I think the communication around this has been quite poor. And I think the King. I've said this a few times, but I do think the King needs to sack whoever his kind of communications advisors are on various various different fronts. There was the Ngozi Fulani situation. People remember where she turned up in the African dress and ended up apologising to her over all sorts of stuff. We've done, you know, his messages for Ramadan and not really Easter and all of this stuff. And I don't get what he's doing. And I think they should have said from the get-go, look, actually, this is going to be more of a public building. We're going to increase public access, going to be more of an office. But they let us believe, Barry, that this money is going to go towards him living there.
6: Look, nobody thinks that all that money was spent on Buckingham Palace because he needed 233 bedrooms, right? Mm. There's lots of people who work there who are connected with all the state paraphernalia when, you know, you're visiting dignitaries and all the rest of it. It's a place where the sovereign meets with the prime minister. It's a place where the sovereign meets all the visiting dignitaries. But I actually do think it would be right for them to live there. I've grown up with the same feelings. You know, I've had the huge privilege of meeting Her Majesty, the late Queen, for whom I had the most enormous respect. And I have had the privilege of meeting him, and I have great respect for him as well. Okay. But I would like to see our sovereign in the palace. Because that's the palace.
2: Yeah, okay, sorry, Chloe, we're a bit out of time for this section, but we'll be on one of the front pages, so I'll get your views on the monarchy shortly. And but yes, right, well, look, there's loads more in the next hour. So they've got this criminals release, which we're going to be talking about. There's also new body cam footage of the Henry Novak murder, and there is going to be some embargoed news coming out from the Home Office, which I think you're all going to be intrigued by. That's next.
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17: Hello again. Very good evening to you. I'm back with your GB News weather update coming to you from the Met Office. We still have an extreme heat warning out, an amber one across some eastern parts of England through Saturday. Whilst there is fresher air coming in, some of that residual heat is trapped across some eastern parts, so still uncomfortably hot and humid here. Further north and west, a big talking point, the thunderstorms. A lot of the ones over northern England, Northern Ireland, they're clearing through at the moment, but across parts of Scotland, the thundery risk continues into the early hours of tomorrow morning, and also we will then see a few showers developing in parts of the southeast. A lot of dry weather in between across the bulk of England and Wales. Still warm and humid towards eastern parts, but further north and west, a bit fresher, a bit more comfortable than some recent nights, perhaps. Then into tomorrow morning, well, a cloudy start across much of Scotland. A bit of sunshine perhaps towards the northeast, but yes, generally quite grey. There will be some rain around, but it's not looking as heavy or as thundery as what we're seeing at the moment and overnight. Also across Northern Ireland, a bit of cloud, a bit of rain towards the west in particular, and down the western side of England and also Wales. A bit of cloud here, some rain pushing through at times, but it's not a total washout by any means. Across more central eastern parts of England, it's a brighter, sunnier start to the day, and really through the day itself, we have a northwest-southeast split, staying quite cloudy, outbreaks of rain, a fresher breeze towards the northwest, drier and sunnier towards the southeast, but some showers pushing into some southeastern parts later. These could turn heavy and thundery. Still hot in the east, but not as hot as it has been. And temperatures towards the north and west, well, mid-20s really for many here. Into Sunday, and we have some cloudy, wet weather sweeping its way eastwards. It's not particularly heavy rain or all that persistent, but most of us will see some outbreaks of rain. But there should be some brighter, sunnier weather around as well. And temperatures, well, they're going to be so much more comfortable for many of us than they have been recently, dropping to much closer to average for the time of year. Bye-bye.
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0: 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Entrance must be 18 or over. Lines close at 4 p.m. on the 21st of August. 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
2: Thank you very much to my audience. So it's 10 p.m. I'm Patrick Christie's tonight. Free the Mandem. Yes, killers and rapists are going to be set to be released early, as well as people who've committed GBH, all sorts of things. Exactly the group of people that Labour said they were not going to let out early. But anyway, what could go wrong? And
25: like I said, so I was literally just walking here and I seen him. He's then barged into me. And kind of said to him, look, clearly, mate, you're drunk. I could smell, like, you can smell the alcohol.
2: Yeah, so new police body cam footage shows Henry Novak's killer, Vikram Digwar, repeatedly lying to the police, who never cuffed him and kept calling him mate. And as well, not to be too graphic about it, but the other thing about that clip is that Henry Novak is actually receiving CPR behind him whilst he's lying to the police. Just such an awful person. And yes, well, obviously that is the story there about the King now not living at Buckingham Palace, but there is a story on tomorrow's Sun newspaper front page, so Saturday's edition of the Sun. Prince Harry to bring his children with him and Meghan to Britain so that they can visit Diana's grave, apparently. That's one of the reasons for the UK trip, which is next month, so they've got the exclusive on that. And
26: really enjoy it. I mean, we don't get it very often, do we? So we've got to make the most of it.
27: I won't be out and about too much, I'll be honest with you. I'm not a big lover of the heat.
28: I've got water with me and I've got suntan lotion, so yeah, I think it's fine.
2: Well, I wonder if we're going to go for the fourth day in a row, the record day. We'll have to wait and see, but some newspapers are leading with big pictures of people messing around in the water today. And I can't wait for Greatest Britain Union Jackass, because this, I think, is in with a real chance of winning Greatest Britain.
29: Get back. Go.
2: Now, if you've not got any idea what's going on there, I will tell you later. Don't worry. And if we bring up a copy of tomorrow's Daily Telegraph front page, this is just an incredibly weird story. Sarah Ferguson visited Jeffrey Epstein twice whilst he was in prison. So, I mean, this has just come out now. She was imprisoned for a child sex offence, and she actually travelled to prison in America to go and see him. Like, it's just weird, isn't it? Why do that? Also, we're going to be introducing my panel now. Yes, that's right. Political commentator Chloe Dobbs joins us this evening. And we've got broadcasting royalty Christo Fufa. We've got everyone's favourite Labour MP, it's Barry Gardner. Oh. Businessman and activist Adam Brooks. Okay, so get ready, Britain. Here we go.

0: Thank you very much to everyone who's made the journey to be here. Now, huge news this. Labour is about to let a load of killers and rapists out of prison early. Around 7,000 prisoners are set for early release. Criminals jailed for a total of 15 years for offences such as manslaughter or rape could now be freed after 7.5 years rather than 10 years under the current system, provided that they are, of course, assessed to have behaved well and not committed any serious rule breaches whilst in prison. Criminals convicted of burglary, theft, assault and repeated shoplifting will also be freed as little as a third of the way through their sentences, rather than the current 40%, again, provided that they've not breached any rules behind bars. Now, it's understood that the first 700 offenders to be released during this latest scheme will be freed in September, followed by similar numbers for each of the next 9 months. I mean, look, it worked so well last time, didn't it? Look at this lot celebrate one of their friends being let out of prison early. Yeah, I mean, you can almost smell the cannabis through the screen there as well, can't you? But do you remember when this happened? Yeah, I mean, crime obviously did pay him quite well, didn't it, really? Out of prison, straight in a nice car. Was it a Bentley or a Roller that? I think it was a Rolls Royce, was it? Oh, yeah, anyway. Yeah, I mean, it's ridiculous. Also, we're letting people out early, obviously, as we know, but it seems that people are just escaping too.
1: Earlier when we were reporting, we saw a man appear on top of this fence, which you can see in the distance, which is topped with barbed wire. He jumped down to where a black vehicle was waiting for him. With the car door open, he hops in the vehicle and the vehicle left at speed. Now, the police are now investigating and the prison have told us that a roll call will now need to take place to try and determine exactly which prisoner it is that's managed to escape from HMP Kirkham.
0: The last time I checked, which admittedly was a couple of months ago, they still haven't got him. They still haven't got him. So we had a camera crew out there. We were covering the early release scheme and a bloke just hopped the fence. It's mad. Of course, there have been times that they've let people out by mistake. So, you know, they've not escaped. They've just released the wrong person. And David Lammy, naturally, has had no idea about it.
2: Can he reassure the House that since Kabatu was released, no other asylum-seeking offender has been accidentally let out of prison?
3: Of course I apologise, and I'm sorry.
2: I'm going to ask him the question again. Can he reassure the House that since Kabatu was released, no other asylum-seeking offender has been accidentally let out of prison? It's a very specific question for him to answer.
3: I put in place the toughest checks we've ever had in the prison system.
2: Can he reassure the House that since Kabatu was released, no other asylum-seeking offender has been accidentally let out of prison?
3: I know I'm the Justice Secretary, that's why I'm at the dispatch box, also as Deputy Prime Minister.
0: It's the fact that he lost it, isn't he? It's just like, yeah, anyway. That did refer to this guy who was an Algerian sex offender released by mistake. And who could forget? The Ethiopian child sex offender, Hadush Kabatu, who was just found wandering around the streets of Chelmsford before going on a walking tour of London, finding a natty little avocado tote bag and visiting a library before eventually being caught in a park. Apparently, he even tried to hand himself into police officers who refused to let him return to prison. I mean, come on. Then we paid him to go back to Ethiopia. Remarkable story. Of course, there was this guy as well. Not the nicest looking chap the world, to be fair. He was in prison for assaulting his ex-partner. He was released under the early release scheme last time and he was arrested 24 hours later for immediately targeting her again. Look, we need prison space. Yes, no one can deny that we need prison space. But apparently 12% of prisoners are foreign nationals, including this guy.

0: The infamous Madda Passa, yes, the Afghan small boat migrant who threatened to kill Nigel Farage and marry his sister. He's currently in prison. I don't even know if Nigel has a sister, to be fair, but couldn't we just free up some space by deporting those people? Here's another example, I think, anyway, of Labour playing roulette with our lives. Let's get the views of my panel and the audience as well. Chloe, I'll come to you first on this. So what do you reckon to this latest early release scheme?
1: I mean, it is just endangering society. We've got crime going through the roof as it is. Do we really need more criminals let out onto the streets? And look, I sympathise with them a bit for what they inherited from the Tories, but they can't just keep using that as an excuse. Yes, the Tories failed to refurbish prisons, keep the, you know, stop them from crumbling and to build some new ones, but they can't just keep blaming the Tories for everything. They are the ones who decided to release a load of people early whilst they were having people going into prison for things like tweets. We've got 12,000 people a year being arrested for offensive online posts. Why on earth is that still happening if we're in a position where we're having to release murderers and rapists from prison? Also, if they really do have to release some people early, why aren't they prioritising A, foreign criminals first? Yes, they'll say, oh, we're doing that on the side. Why not make that a priority and say, all of those, you're all going, even if you can't send them back to Afghanistan, send them somewhere, and then send the people who have done, you know, lower level crimes. Say, the people who are actually really dangerous, we shouldn't be letting them out. Also, the other thing is, you know, just like with the migrant hotels and barracks, they say, oh, the best way not to annoy people is we just won't tell anyone that we're doing it. They've got the same approach with this, in that when they did a load of early releases last time, they didn't tell the victims that their perpetrators were being let out early. They ended up often finding out about it in the press, and then suddenly they're terrified, oh, you know, this guy could turn up on my doorstep tomorrow, and the government hasn't warned me that's happening, but they think, oh, people won't kick off as much if we just don't tell them. Just like how we've had, you know, as I said, with the migrant centres, Lindsay Hoyle having to kick off at Labour for being completely unacceptable by not allowing MPs to know about and scrutinise a load of illegal migrants turning up in people's communities.
0: There is a lady in the audience who's got a point to make on this, I think. Would you like to stand up and say your piece? Go on.
2: All right, then. Right. It doesn't make sense at all, does it, really? They're going to reoffend, and it's going to make it dreadful for the people, the young girls out there, the women, if they're rapists. They will behave themselves in prison because they want to get out and just do it again. And really, it's just like letting Dracula loose in a blood bank, because they will have all the opportunities to reoffend. So what's the rationale to it all?
0: They say it's to free up space. I mean, we do need to free up space, but go on, Barry, do you want to come back to that?
3: I mean, the point you make could be the same at any point where you release a prisoner, okay? And prison has a number of functions. It's got a deterrent function, it's got a punishment function, and it should have a rehabilitation function as well, and it doesn't, and we know that, okay? And it doesn't because the overcrowding prisons is so appalling. Now, at the moment, and Chloe's right, the last government, for 14 years, built next to no new prison spaces. I think it was something like 400 new prison spaces in all of that time. The prison population had gone up to over 88,000. It was over capacity. So far, we've built more than 2,500 prison spaces, and we've got another 14,000 on the books to be built, right? But at the moment, if you cannot put a violent offender into prison, right, to start their sentence, what are you going to do? And that's why, you know, you can't just leave them on the streets because there's nowhere to put them. And so you have to then say, well, let's try and manage this as best we can whilst we're building those more spaces, right? It's not ideal, but sometimes in life you start from the wrong place. That's what we have. We're starting from the wrong place, and we've got to make the best of it. But that means that it makes sense, instead of saying, well, you can get parole after 40% of your sentence, to say, well, you can get parole after 30% of your sentence, free up the spaces, and try and get the people that you want to get into prison, because they've just been convicted, into prison.
4: I'll just say, what is the point of giving a hardened criminal 10 years if they can be out in 3 or 4 years. Does anyone think that's acceptable? I think if you're given 10 years for a serious crime, you should do 10 years. And that is the deterrent. All this 30 and 40% is a joke. For me, and I'll say it as I see it, I believe Labour and this Labour government give the rights of criminals give criminals more rights than they do the victims. Now, I could walk down the street and wave a machete at a bus driver. And now, I think I'm a dangerous person. If I was to do that, I'm a danger to society. I will get a suspended sentence. But if I say something a bit too fruity on this programme, or I put a tweet out there that's deemed hateful or spiteful, I could get 2 or 3 years. How have we ended up in a country now where something you write on the internet can get you prison, and walking around with a weapon of war or a machete doesn't? Or someone like Hugh Edwards that downloads and has these awful images of child abuse on their phone doesn't go to prison. For me, as a father of two girls, I'm ashamed at our judiciary, and I'm ashamed at the country the way it's going. And I think this Labour government needs to get tough on crime instead of getting giving the criminals more and more rights.
3: But isn't it, sorry, it's not giving them rights, Adam. But
4: letting them let's
3: understand what we would need to do, right? I'm not saying that people who are sentenced, people who are sentenced to 10 years shouldn't serve 10 years, right? But what I'm saying is, if you want to do that, you have got to hugely expand the prison space.
4: You don't, right? Barry.
3: You do.
4: Deport the 11,000 that are in the prison system that were born abroad or are foreign nationals, right? Get the people that are in there for low-level crimes.
3: So you want to let them off?
4: Hold on.
3: You want to let them off prison?
4: No, I want
3: send them back.
4: I want them deported. And our people that are in there for, like, fraud, we can put them.
3: If they're deported, Adam, they are not serving a sentence.
4: Get them out
3: they
4: are the country
3: not being
4: and
3: punished.
4: And bar them
3: right?
4: from the country.
3: So you
4: Barry.
3: Would send them back to whichever country you're going to send
4: yeah,
3: to them
4: our
3: to,
4: problem then,
3: which
4: then.
3: Will probably. Oh, and how many will then come straight back again?
4: No, then you bar them from the country if they re-enter.
5: In fairness, I agree that this story is absolutely outrageous, but I think that what Barry is saying is right, in as much as if you deport people and they are then. There's no agreement that they should serve any sentence with the country that they're in, well, then people who are here illegally or here from other countries will know that they could murder someone.
3: And it makes no difference.
4: Most countries surely would agree to take back their
3: prisons. No, they don't.
5: Well, no, but they don't
3: of course they don't.
5: They don't put them in prison. That's a big problem, is that people are... we have returns agreements with people in prison and that they end up going back and they don't
0: stay
5: in prison.
0: On this specifically.
5: But this is mental. This story is absolutely mental, because these are people who have been in jail for manslaughter or rape. They will be freed after 7.5 years. You can literally kill someone or rape them and be free after 7.5 years. Burglary, theft, assault and repeated shoplifting, they could go out after a third of their sentence. It's absolutely mental. Where I agree with you, though, is perhaps the most low-level people, you get them out of prison. And also, I think we need to think about things like, you know, can we not either use these barracks, like you said, or Nightingale prisons? Can't we have prisons where, if you are really low-level, if it's things like shoplifting, although it's a serious crime, barracks, like you said, or Nightingale prisons? Can't we have prisons where, if you are really low-level, if it's things like shoplifting, although it's a serious crime, can't we

0: And like now it is violent sex offenders, which is a problem, right? But anyway, the Ministry of Justice has said this government inherited a prison system in crisis and we are fixing it, building 14,000 more prison places and reforming sentencing so we can always lock up dangerous criminals. Without this decisive action, prisons would have run out of space entirely, making it impossible for convicted offenders to be sent to prison and risking the prohibition. It's probably you,
1: Brian. I promise I did not check with the government. But there you before go. I said what I said.
0: Fair enough.
1: It's almost verbatim.
0: All right, there we go. Right, now, we have got some breaking news coming in. Obviously, Trump has bombed Iran again, but also Shabana Mahmood will next week announce a Ukrainian-style sponsorship scheme for households and communities to help bring thousands of refugees to the UK from conflict zones around the world. I think that's probably worth talking about. But before we get to that, it's time for the Great British Giveaway. Yeah. And it's your chance to win it, to stay at Gary Lineker's house. If you are a Syrian, no, it's not really. 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
2: 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UK only. Entrance must be 18 or over. Lines close at 4 p.m. on the 21st of August. 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Entries will be pooled. 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Good luck.
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8: Brentford are in discussions with Ukrainian club Shakhtar Donetsk about hosting the team's Champions League home matches at the GTEC Community Stadium next season. Shakhtar secured a place in the league phase after Champions League winners Paris Saint-Germain also qualified through their domestic league, freeing up a direct spot. 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Should Shakhtar take up the arrangement, they will be the only side to play European football in West London, after Chelsea, Fulham and Brentford all missed out. That's the latest sport. 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
4: Shortly, we are going to go to that story that's developing at the moment, which is that apparently there's going to be a Ukrainian-style sponsorship scheme for households and communities to bring thousands of refugees to the UK from conflict zones, which is going to be fascinating to see how that plays out. But before that, brand new footage has been released by the Crown Prosecution Service, which shows Henry Novak's killer, Vikram Digwal, speaking to police directly after the murder. The footage showcases Digwal repeatedly lying to officers about the incident, constantly claiming to have been a victim of racism. Here it is.
5: Like I said, so I was literally just walking here and I seen him. He's then barged into me.
6: Okay.
5: I said to him, look, clearly, mate, you're drunk. I could smell, like, you can smell the alcohol. I was like, look, mate, you're drunk. Carry on with your day, innit? He's then called me a Yeah, I am a bad man. Then he then started recording me. Obviously, then I was just saying, like, I pushed him a little. He's then grabbed me, then started grabbing my tie and pulled my hair, started grabbing my hair, or started punching me and all that sort of stuff.
6: Okay.
5: And then
6: do you know how he's got that wound then? How's he got that wound?
5: What wound, sorry?
6: Well, you said he's got blood on him. How's he?
5: Must have been where he punched him, but he did fall over here, so he was climbing all over these bins and stuff like that. And then fell over and then landed onto that car.
6: Okay. So what, mate, all right, at this time, I'm arresting you on suspicion of attempt murder. Okay.
5: What?
6: Didn't want to say anything. It may harm your defence if you don't mention when questioned. Something which you may later rely on in court. Anything you do, so maybe giving evidence. Okay. The necessities are for a prompt and effective investigation. Okay. And for any further harm and injury. You've got your side of the story, mate. We don't know what's going on here. Okay. So we need to find out. Okay.
4: So Vikram Digwal was jailed for life with a minimum of 21 years for the murder of 18-year-old student Henry Novak after stabbing him repeatedly to death last December. But it's now also been revealed that new evidence from police has come out that it took them 8 minutes to find that stab wound because they weren't looking for it. They were not looking for it. Even at the point where Henry became unresponsive and unconscious and was not breathing, the police officers still did not actually check for a stab wound. And they were doing CPR. It's very distressing, this, but they were doing CPR on a stab wound on his chest for a while, which is probably the only way you could have made that situation worse. It's horrific. Yeah, I mean, Adam, the footage there, it's also worth saying that Henry Novak is being given CPR behind Vikram Digwal whilst he is lying to police there.
7: I think the Henry Novak case is indicative now of anti-white racism that runs through the veins of organisations and authorities in this country. You know, if you're a white person, you are probably going to be sentenced a lot harsher now than an ethnic minority. And if you're at a crime scene like this, you're going to be dealt with harsher. Now, let's remember, Henry Novak is a white boy. He's there on the floor, dying out in handcuffs. The last memories that boy will ever have on this earth is being treated as a criminal. Yet the person that stabbed him to death is standing there being called mate by police officers. He was not handcuffed once. And I don't believe he was even handcuffed on the way to the police station.
4: He had a knife with him in the back of the police car, apparently. So they didn't even search him.
7: I think four times Henry Novak told the police officers that he'd been stabbed. They did not believe him. 8 minutes it took them to realise he'd been stabbed. For me, I would like to see prosecutions against the officers in that case. I think it is unforgivable. And I think that Henry Novak needs justice here. And of course, you mentioned earlier, I can't really go into it because it's an active case. Mm. There are possible other charges against people involved at the scene there. Mm. I want to see Henry Novak's memory respected. And I want to see prosecutions, both in the police and with others that are involved.
1: And speaking of the officers, I don't think we saw it in that short clip there, but what shocked me was that when they're having this sort of matey chat with him and he says, I am going to have to arrest you for, you know, alleged murder, and Vikram Digwal, he responds back saying, oh, how come I'm being arrested? I've been racially assaulted. And the officer says, I know. He's sort of saying, oh, yeah, I believe you, I'm on your side, but it's just sort of protocol that because someone's here injured, I'm going to have to take you down to the station.
8: With regret.
1: Yeah, with regret. So it's clearly not just one police officer here that was, you know, brainwashed and clearly misled here. It seemed almost like the whole team or at least several members of the team have been brainwashed with this anti-white ideology such that they've got someone there that they are arresting for alleged murder and being like, oh, it's okay, mate, yeah, we know you're probably not guilty, because it is the white guy who is accused, saying, I've been stabbed. And also, they will say, with regards to not handcuffing him, they'll say, oh, it's because he wasn't resisting arrest, we didn't have to handcuff him. Well, why did you have to handcuff Henry Novak? Henry Novak wasn't resisting arrest. I mean, he couldn't physically resist arrest because he was basically passed out on the floor at the point that you met him.
4: Yeah, I mean, actually, literally none of what Vikram Digwal said there was true, as it turned out. There was no evidence that he'd been racially abused, called the P word, or that Henry Novak had actually physically assaulted him at all. There was also no evidence, I believe, anyway, from the toxicology report that was done, that he was drunk.
8: No, he was under the legal limit for alcohol. Yeah. I think he'd had a drink, but that was about it.
9: Look, when the police respond, there were mistakes made here, and that's why it's subject to the investigation that it is. I don't mean the crime, I mean what the
7: police investigation.
9: Police investigation. Yeah. But normally what happens is somebody phones up the police and says, 999, what's the issue? Okay, send the police. We've just been attacked, blah, blah, blah. The police go in, and they've been told that they're going to a case where somebody has attacked these guys, the family, and they get onto the scene. That's their expectation, because normally the person who phones the police is the victim or the innocent party. And so it's natural that they came there with the expectation that what they were going to do was to arrest the person that they had phoned up about. That seems to me perfectly logical, that would be their, what they would be anticipating.
4: Check it for some point,
9: now,
4: wouldn't it?
9: And you'll remember that the video footage of them checking Novak when he was on the ground, and it was dark and all the rest of it, and he said something about he'd been stabbed.
7: Four times.
9: Yeah. No,
8: he
9: indeed, he did.
8: 11 times.
9: And the police said, I don't think you have, mate, right? Why did they say that? They said that because there was no blood. Because there was no evidence. Because
1: hang on. When they're putting the handcuffs on him, you can literally see the blood pouring over his hands.
8: And his hands are so white when he's putting the handcuffs on.
9: They can't both be covered in blood and white.
4: Well, they were a bit, actually, Barry. And also, as well, what you can't see because they've blurred his face, understandably, but Henry Novak was also stabbed in the face. So he did actually have a wound here, which they seemed to ignore completely. But what do you feel kind of seeing that footage?
8: He didn't die with any dignity, and Digwal was given the dignity that Henry Novak was denied. Where I agree with some of what's been said is that if this was an ethnic minority that this had happened to, there would be screaming in the streets. That just has not happened in this case. But I also think as well that we have to be careful, although what they did was completely wrong, and there is no two ways about it, we have to be careful that the police here aren't just the scapegoats, and we don't just punish them and think, oh, well, there we go, problem solved. Because I think their actions are symptomatic of a greater fear within institutions that being accused of racism is the worst possible thing, and the lack of critical thinking skills that they displayed, because I think it was a case about racism. And I will never know, but I wonder if they would have displayed better critical thinking skills and would have been more impartial at the scene had it not been an accusation of racism, which incidentally the Digwells knew would be.
7: I put my house on it, Chris.
4: Yeah, I mean, that was it. I mean, the ultimate thing they tried to hide behind was the allegation.
8: Yes.
4: They felt untouchable because of it, didn't they? Which tells you a lot, I think, about.
9: But
4: about
9: they weren't. Society. And he's got 21
4: years. He's got 21 years, yeah, exactly.
9: So, I mean, thank
8: which
9: God.
8: Which isn't enough, by the way.
9: God he
4: we're
9: was convicted.
4: Yeah,
9: he was.
4: We're going to move on now. So, look, a spokesperson for the Independent Office for Police Conduct said, "Our thoughts and sympathies are with Henry Novak's family and everyone affected by his death. We are independently investigating the contact Hampshire and Isle of Wight officers had with Mr. Novak prior to his death on December the 4th, including the use of handcuffs by officers and the first aid provided. Our investigation, which began following a mandatory referral from the force that we received the same day, remains ongoing and officers involved are currently being treated as witnesses." Okay, right, coming up, we've got two stories rolled into one here. So firstly, it's a GB News exclusive exposing the human rights loopholes that illegal migrants are using to stay in the UK. But since we've come on air, there has been some breaking news and we are going to get to it. Shabana Mahmood is going to announce next week a Ukrainian-style sponsorship scheme for households and communities to bring thousands of refugees to the UK from conflict zones. I mean, there you go. You see, it just seems a bit mad, doesn't it? We're going to talk about that when we come back. All right.
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13: Looking ahead to the weekend, and the historic heat across some parts of Europe will continue. Over more southern areas, it's not as exceptionally hot here, but nonetheless, it will feel pretty hot with all the sunshine around. Worth bearing in mind, we have high humidity as well, and with the hot and sunny weather, that will allow for a few showers to develop, and if they do, they could turn heavy and also thundery. But generally, the theme is for lots of dry, sunny weather to come as we go through into next week.
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13: Hello again. Very good evening to you. I'm back with your GB News weather update coming to you from the Met Office. We still have an extreme heat warning out, an amber one across some eastern parts of England through Saturday. Whilst there is fresher air coming in, some of that residual heat is trapped across some eastern parts, so still uncomfortably hot and humid here. Further north and west, a big talking point, the thunderstorms. A lot of the ones over northern England, Northern Ireland, they're clearing through at the moment, but across parts of Scotland, the thundery risk continues into the early hours of tomorrow morning, and also we will then see a few showers developing in parts of the southeast. A lot of dry weather in between across the bulk of England and Wales. Still warm and humid towards eastern parts, but further north and west a bit fresher, a bit more comfortable than some recent nights perhaps. Then into tomorrow morning, well, a cloudy start across much of Scotland. A bit of sunshine perhaps towards the northeast, but yes, generally quite grey. There will be some rain around, but it's not looking as heavy or as thundery as what we're seeing at the moment and overnight. Also across Northern Ireland, a bit of cloud, a bit of rain towards the west in particular, and down the western side of England and also Wales. A bit of cloud here, some rain pushing through at times, but it's not a total washout by any means. Across more central eastern parts of England, it's a brighter, sunnier start to the day, and really through the day itself, we have a northwest-southeast split, staying quite cloudy, outbreaks of rain, a fresher breeze towards the northwest, drier and sunnier towards the southeast, but some showers pushing into some southeastern parts later. These could turn heavy and thundery. Still hot in the east, but not as hot as it has been, and temperatures towards the north and west, well, mid-20s really for many here. Into Sunday, and we have some cloudy, wet weather sweeping its way eastwards. It's not particularly heavy rain or all that persistent, but most of us will see some outbreaks of rain, but there should be some brighter, sunnier weather around as well, and temperatures, well, they're going to be so much more comfortable for many of us than they have been recently, dropping to much closer to average for the time of year. Bye-bye.
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3: Travel to be here. We've got a couple in from Wales, from Chorley as well. So thank you very, very much. Well, technically Australia, actually. So that's great. We have a breaking GB News exclusive for you now from the Home Office. In fact, we've got two scoops. New Home Office analysis has revealed widespread abuse of human rights laws by illegal immigrants resisting removal from the UK. I mean, tell us something we didn't already know. But Article 8 of the European Convention of Human Rights, the right to a private family life, was originally written to stop the state from tearing apart genuine families, but now it's being exploited by illegal immigrants and foreign criminals to resist removal and stay in the UK against the wishes of the government. And this comes as the government is looking to introduce legislation that will change the way the article is interpreted in the courts. And we thought, why has the government decided to give us this story out of the blue and tell us we're not allowed to report it until 10:30 this evening? Seemed a bit weird. They're just telling us something that we all already know. They abuse this stuff. They're going to try and get a bit tough on it. And we thought, oh, this seems a bit too good to be true. They're doing something nice for us. It turns out it was, because in the last few minutes, the other breaking news, part of the reforms that the government will be bringing in will also include so-called safe and legal routes in a Ukrainian-style asylum scheme that will bring thousands more asylum seekers to the UK. The Home Office, Shabana Mahmood said moments ago, my reforms will save the asylum system for a generation. I will open new legal routes for genuine refugees while closing loopholes that have been too often abused. My goal is simple, to ensure we have an asylum system, not just for today, but for generations to come. And part of this, apparently, is that they are going to announce a new Ukrainian-style sponsorship scheme. So for households or for communities who want to allow asylum seekers to come and live with them. And Chloe, you were looking into this and you think that you can actually make money from this?
4: Yeah, well, I'm not sure it's going to be loads. I think you get 350 quid a month, typically, if you take in a Ukrainian, which, to be honest, is not much money, given that, I mean, in London, at least, you can rent out the spare bedroom for a grand plus.
3: Yes.
4: But I think a lot of people did this out of goodwill. And, I mean, it's not really too much of a gamble taking on a Ukrainian refugee. They've got a culture very similar to ours. I think the likelihood of a Ukrainian living in your house, you know, suddenly launching on you with a machete or raping you, I think is quite small. To only get 350 quid a month to take on the risk of potentially having, you know, a fighting age male from Afghanistan living with you who could, you know, comes from a very different culture, I don't think it's worth it. So I'm interested to see how many people will be taking on these Afghans. It'll be interesting to see if all of the lefty so-called feminist women who don't seem to have any problem at all and say we're all just making it up when we say there's a culture problem. I wonder how many of them will be taking on these
3: Afghans. I'm looking forward. I am seriously looking forward to seeing how many of you know, some of the people that I used to be mates with that maybe they don't like GB News or whatever, that are all pro-refugee out on those marches in Walthamstow, how many of them use their spare room for this. And just some detail on this now that's coming through to us is that apparently the scheme will resettle refugees who are fleeing their country due to conflict, famine, drought and other disasters, and they are referred to the UK by the UNHCR, which is the UN's refugee agency, which actually has been quite controversial, especially with some of the things they said over Gaza. Refugees likely to be prioritised are especially from countries Sudan and Eritrea, apparently. It seems like that's the way it's going. Would you resettle a Sudanese man or woman in your spacious home?
1: Well, probably not.
5: I have say to no. Say. Of course you wouldn't.
1: No, I wouldn't. I wouldn't.
5: Be honest.
1: You're not being dishonest.
3: But why do you feel a sense of shame saying that? See, this is the problem, isn't it?
5: No,
3: why do you feel a sense of no? I will not have a random Sudanese man in my flat.
1: It was more about the fact that you said I had a very spacious home.
3: Oh, I see.
1: I don't want to be vulgar enough to say that my 5-bedroom Victorian villa would not be appropriate.
4: He needs a bedroom for each of his dogs.
1: Actually, I have 3 dogs now. No, I wouldn't.
5: Bedroom each?
1: Yeah, they've all got a bedroom. And so I wouldn't want to kick one of the dogs out. No, I don't get £350 a month.
5: You keep trying to get me to stay at your house. Where would I stay?
1: Oh, yeah, that's not like, because you know, I don't want you driving home late at night. Anyway, so look, the Ukrainian scheme, I think, showed what a brilliant country we are. And the difference was that we knew those people were coming from war zones, right? Now,
3: and there were women and children.
1: Yeah, and there were women and children. You're absolutely right, because the men was staying behind and fighting. I've got, like, you're going to think I've gone a bit soft now, but if you want to do this, then, firstly, I'd probably be doing it with the people that are here already.
3: Yes.
1: Because I don't think you should be doing it with new people coming, because we actually need somewhere to put the people here. And we were talking about the army bases earlier. So that would solve that problem. But if you want to, fine, you have to take responsibility for what they do. You have to take responsibility for them. If they go out and on a rampage or do something wrong or here in the community or do anything, that's your responsibility.
3: There have been cases where it's gone badly wrong already. The Parsons Green bomber was a young lad who had been living with a couple. There was also the case of the illegal migrant in Bournemouth who stabbed an aspiring Royal Marine to death in the street he had been living with in a home. Canada's done this. They've had just shy of 400,000 refugees through its private sponsorship model since 1979. So that's what that's...
6: I don't know the details of this scheme. I'm simply going on what you've said.
3: Yeah.
6: But I remember when, you know, a few weeks ago on this programme, where we were talking about how better to manage the whole asylum and refugee system so that people weren't coming here on small boats illegally. And one of the things that, Christo, I remember we talked about at the time was, well, if you could process them outside of the UK, if you could set up processing centres where you assessed whether these people did have a well-founded fear of persecution, or in this case, it would seem, you know, are coming from a war zone with legitimate fear, and then it made sense to do that, to have them screened at that point, and then say, now there's a route which is a legal and safe route, so you're not forcing people to go into the hands of the criminals. You're taking away their trade and stopping them from coming on small boats, which is dangerous. Now, I don't know, because I haven't, you know, this is just broken
3: just emerging,
6: in the last few minutes.
3: Yeah.
6: But if it were that, then actually there might be some real
3: There are bits of this that in theory could kind of be okay, because if you are really seriously clamping down on people being able to lie about this right to a family life, oh, actually, I need to live here because my cousin's here, and all of this ridiculous tosh that they tell. If they get rid of that kind of thing from the law, that could be quite good. If you then say, okay, there is a route which you can get to, you have to have already been approved by an outside refugee agency, and we're not putting you in a house or a military barracks, we're putting you at Gary Lineker's, who wants you, then, like, in a way, I'm a bit like, okay, well, that starts to affect us a bit less.
1: Yeah. But also, can
6: sorry,
1: I just say,
6: Patrick, can I just say, on the this negotiation that we've been doing with, I think it's with the French and some other countries, about how we should have a clear interpretation of Article 8, because, I mean, I have for many years had lots of my constituency is Brent West, it's Wembley area. There are lots of asylum seekers that come to my constituency. We have hotels. But the process, I see, and I've made representations to government of the way in which somebody fails when they go to court. They're deemed not to be a genuine asylum seeker, and then they will put in an appeal. and they'll put in another appeal on human rights grounds.
7: That's domestic legislation.
6: And that's exactly what's wrong, and that's what she's about to
1: negotiate with France over that.
3: We very quickly,
7: I think I'll speak for 90-odd% of the people watching this. We do not want more refugees. We do not want more asylum seekers. We should be closed to the rest of the world until we can put Brits first in this country. We're running out of money. Our services are collapsing. The crime that's being imported into this country is off the scale. I say no, unless they're women and children and in desperate need. The Brits, the majority, do not want more asylum seekers.
3: Okay, all right, yeah. All right, look, when we come back, it's our final section, and we are going to be deciding who the greatest Briton and the Union Jackass of the week is. So we'll find out when we come back.
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3: Of course, it's time to round off the show and the week with Greatest Briton, Union Jackass, and we're starting with Greatest Briton, and it's starting with you, Adam. Who is your greatest?
7: Right, I'm not actually usually a fan, but mine is the Parliamentary Speaker, Lindsay Hoyle, who told the government off for trying to hide these asylum seeker barracks being basically hidden from MPs and not being able to be scrutinised by MPs and their constituents. So fair play to him. He called out the government, who I think normally he sticks up for.
3: Long Haul Hoyle, his nickname is, because of the scale of his foreign trips, but he was actually in the Commons today, and he did that all yesterday. Go on, Christo, who's your greatest Briton, please?
1: The Prime Minister in waiting, Margaret Thatcher's spiritual daughter, the woman who put Bridget Phillips, and in her place, Kemi Badenoch.
3: Okay, all right, well, there you go. I think you feel like you're building up a little bit there about the old-fashioned stuff, but anyway, Chloe, who's your...
6: He's out of the closet now.
1: Yeah.
6: He's a closet Tory.
3: Yeah. Well, who's your greatest Briton, Chloe?
4: I've got the now Sergeant Lydia Ward, who very bravely stood up in court and put an absolutely damning statement to the man, Mohammed Amir Fahir Amaz, who beat up two female police officers and has now, thankfully, been sentenced to that. She stood up to him, which was very brave to do, having to relive that trauma, saying that he had acted cowardly and really putting him in his place for playing the victim card whilst we only saw, you know, that little snippet of the footage and not the whole picture. He knew the truth, but he hid it so he could play the victim card and pretend that he was the victim of a racist attack. And she absolutely went for him, and it was absolutely brilliant.
3: And just to say as well, he has been sentenced today to 3.5 years in prison at Liverpool Crown Court for assaulting PC.
1: Oh, don't worry, he'll be out in literally 10 months' time.
3: She suffered a broken nose, etc. She said, "I want you to take a good look at me. Take away that I'm a police officer. Look at me standing here. What do you see? I'll tell you what you see. You see a female who is 5'2", and at the time of the incident, I weighed no more than 8 stone. You knocked me to the ground with one punch with so much force you broke my nose. What you did was cowardice." She did that statement, so fair play to her. Barry, who's your greatest person, please?
6: You've all seen the wildfires that are taking place in Derbyshire with the heat. Mine's the firefighters. They're the guys who go out there, they risk their lives. You think what their families are going through, knowing that those fires can turn on a sixpence, come round behind the firefighters so it traps them. Every time a firefighter goes out to stop those fires, their families are living with the possibility that they'll never come back. So it's to them and their families.
3: Okay, good. Right, okay, solid choices there. Right, by way of round of applause, who thinks that Lindsay Hoyle should be the greatest Briton? No, definitely. No. Oh, okay, what is it? Kemi Badenoch?
1: Kemi Badenoch?
3: No, it's not happening, I'm afraid. It's not happening for you. The female police officer?
1: Yeah, I'll go with that.
3: Who was that? The firefighter? Firefighters? I'm going to give it to the female police officer.
1: Firefighters.
3: I do like firefighters, but in
1: we know you do.
3: This particular case, right? Quickly, let's go to Union Jackass now. Who's your Union Jackass?
7: My nomination is Rachel Reeves, who has the audacity to try and pretend that she's leaving the economy in a better place than she took it on. Pure lies.
3: Christopher,
1: where did she grow up? In a council house. It's Bridget Phillipson.
3: Okay, all right, fine. Go on, Chloe, very quickly.
4: It's you've probably all seen the clip of the youth who was blocking an 80-year-old woman from walking up the stairs at the train station because he wanted to relax on the railings.
3: Oh, go on, Barry, very quickly, mate.
6: Mine is Zach Polanski, who the Green Party has had to give back the donation that he made to them, because you're not allowed to give a donation to a political party unless you're on the electoral register.
3: Oh, my God.
6: And you remember he told a little bit of a porky about whether he was or not on the electoral register. Left on left.
3: Okay, just very quickly, just shout a name at me as to who you think should
6: Zach win. Zach Polanski.
3: I'll give it. Okay, there you go. Zach Polanski is a Jackass. Right. Thank you very much, wonderful panel. Thank you to everyone who's battled through the heat to get here. I've got another hour on the telly. You are released into the wild. See you in a bit.
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19: Hello again. Very good evening to you. I'm back with your GB News weather update coming to you from the Met Office. We still have an extreme heat warning out, an amber one, across some eastern parts of England through Saturday. Whilst there is fresher air coming in, some of that residual heat is trapped across some eastern parts, so still uncomfortably hot and humid here. Further north and west, a big talking point, the thunderstorms. A lot of the ones over northern England, Northern Ireland, they're clearing through at the moment, but across parts of Scotland, the thundery risk continues into the early hours of tomorrow morning. And also, we will then see a few showers developing in parts of the southeast. A lot of dry weather in between across the bulk of England and Wales. Still warm and humid towards eastern parts, but further north and west, a bit fresher, a bit more comfortable than some recent nights, perhaps. Then into tomorrow morning, well, a cloudy start across much of Scotland. A bit of sunshine, perhaps, towards the northeast, but yes, generally quite grey. There will be some rain around, but it's not looking as heavy or as thundery as what we're seeing at the moment and overnight. Also across Northern Ireland, a bit of cloud, a bit of rain towards the west in particular, and down the western side of England and also Wales. A bit of cloud here, some rain pushing through at times, but it's not a total washout by any means. Across more central eastern parts of England, it's a brighter, sunnier start to the day, and really through the day itself, we have a northwest southeast split, staying quite cloudy, outbreaks of rain, a fresher breeze towards the northwest, drier and sunnier towards the southeast, but some showers pushing into some southeastern parts later. These could turn heavy and thundery. Still hot in the east, but not as hot as it has been, and temperatures towards the north and west, well, mid-20s really for many here. Into Sunday, and we have some cloudy, wet weather sweeping its way eastwards. It's not particularly heavy rain or all that persistent, but most of us will see some outbreaks of rain, but there should be some brighter, sunnier weather around as well, and temperatures, well, they're going to be so much more comfortable for many of us than they have been recently, dropping to much closer to average for the time of year. Bye-bye.
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24: 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UK only. Entrance must be 18 or over. Lines close at 4 p.m. on the 21st of August. 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
3: Welcome along to Patrick Christie's Tonight, late edition, all of tomorrow's newspaper, front pages for you and breaking right now.
27: This is particularly true of Article 8, the right to a family life.
0: The courts have adopted an ever-expanding interpretation of this right, and as a result, many people have been allowed to come to this country when they would otherwise have had no right to. And we have been unable to remove others when the case for doing so seems overwhelming.
3: Yes, so it's a GB News exclusive, this. The Home Office analysis reveals that the ECHR's right to a family life is just being massively abused by migrants to avoid deportation. And they say they're going to clamp down on that, but...
5: We've allowed them to demonise migrants and refugees, to cast them as the enemy, and that was wrong. It was wrong not to be brave and not to make the positive case for migration, because there is one.
3: Well, there's some other news coming out tonight, which is The Guardian's front page, pressure on Mahmood over immigration bill. And it looks a bit like those backbenchers in the Labour Party might actually be winning on some things. Shaban Mahmood is also introducing a safe and legal route in a Ukrainian-style scheme to potentially bring thousands more refugees to the UK. And there is even more.
0: We will soon increase the time in which someone must have lived in this country to earn indefinite leave to remain from 5 years to 10.
3: Shaban Mahmood's legal migration crackdown could be softened. It's made the front of the Daily Mail. Apparently, it's to try to pander to Andy Burnham. Tens of thousands of care workers, for example, could be being made exempt from indefinite leave to remain reforms. And you might remember, of course, that it kicked off between Mike Tapp and Shaban Mahmood earlier on. And so that would, I think, at face value anyway, be a victory for Mike Tapp in all of this. Speaking, though, of Andy Burnham...
8: I swear by Almighty God that I will be faithful and bear true allegiance to His Majesty King Charles.
3: Well, get a load of this. The Burnham bounce appears to be here, for now at least. Labour leapfrogs reform with a new leader. So you can see that Labour inches ahead of reform in the Coles if Andy Burnham is the leader. That is what the iWeekend is leading with tomorrow. And...
9: We're 10 years on now, and what happened ultimately, we delivered Brexit, and we delivered what was a hard Brexit. It was pretty hard.
3: Well, former Prime Minister Sir John Major has called for the UK to rejoin the single market. The Independent leads with a big picture of him there, and of course the exclusive article that they've got. And finally, another exclusive for GB News here. It's a poll that has revealed that Britain's back banning the Muslim Brotherhood by more than 5-1.
10: All across the Middle East, countries have banned and prescribed the Muslim Brotherhood as a dangerous organisation. We will do the very same.

0: Well, loads of play tonight, isn't there? Let me just whiz you through all of Saturday's newspaper front pages. The Guardian, pressure on Mahmood over immigration bill, calls to try to soften it in the way that would allow more people to have indefinite leave to remain. The Daily Mail, migration crackdown is softened for Burnham. So there you go. The Telegraph, Burnham must call an election, says Case, who is the former cabinet secretary. Last five prime ministers have not been honest with the public, says the former cabinet secretary. Burnham must call an election. They also have a story on the Daily Telegraph, the same paper. Sarah Ferguson visited Jeffrey Epstein twice whilst he was in prison, which is just weird, isn't it? She visited the convicted paedophile twice whilst he was in prison. I mean, it's just nuts, isn't it? What was going on there? And also, Poland is telling citizens to cash in on UK welfare. The I Weekend, the Burnham Bounce, this is the polling that the I have got here. They have it on with Andy Burnham as Labour leader, Labour on 27%, sorry, the I Weekend, Labour on 27%, Reform on 26%, the Tories on 19%. So they say that that's the Burnham Bounce for you. If we have a look at the Independent, they go for Burnham must rejoin the single market within 5 years. Or, sorry, not Burnham, Britain. Although I suppose the same thing in it, really, in a way. Britain must rejoin the single market within 5 years, says Sir John Major. The Daily Express, our freedoms are at risk. Dame Priti Patel warns that Labour has never accepted the outcome of the Brexit vote. The Sun, Prince Harry is going to visit Britain next month alongside apparently Meghan Markle and, of course, their children. And apparently they want to take their children to Princess Diana's grave. And the Mirror, they go for the Big Apple Corps. Army of 30,000 fans hit New York. I'm assuming this is an England football fan story. Yes, it is. England football fans, 30,000 of them hit in New York. £400 million boost to UK shops and pubs as well as a result of World Cup fever. So that's that. Right, OK. Let's get stuck into the variety of different immigration stories that are spread across the front pages for tomorrow. We do have that exclusive for you, which is from the Home Office. So, look, they're all everything I'm about to say to you now is a different snippet of the same bigger picture. So, the Home Office has said they've doubled down on the fact that they think that there is widespread abuse of human rights laws under Article 8 of the European Convention on Human Rights, the right to a family life. Now, it was originally written to stop the state from just tearing apart genuine families from genuine refugees, so it might have initially been quite well intentioned. However, now you are seeing widespread abuse, and it's being abused on both sides. So, either people wanting to bring family members over, so they get to settle in the UK, they bring the family members over, or people that were looking to deport who say, there's that infamous chicken nuggets case, isn't there? And there's loads of things like this. You know, there's a case of the paedophile who we couldn't deport because, you know, he had to look after his daughter, you know, all of that stuff. So this is what the government is trying to clamp down on. They want to basically say that change the way it's being interpreted by the courts. However, there is some more breaking news. Part of these reforms will also include a safe and legal route in a Ukrainian-style asylum scheme to bring thousands more migrants, asylum seekers, to the UK. The Home Secretary announced moments ago, my reforms will save the asylum system for a generation. I will open new legal routes for genuine refugees while closing loopholes that have been too often abused. My goal is simple, to ensure we have an asylum system, not just today, but for the coming generations. So that's the first bit of it. I think if we could just bring up the Daily Mail's front page, I'll put this to my panel. So first things first, the right to a family life, for me, it's quite nice to hear that Shabana Mahmood is recognising that is being abused.
1: Well, it's clear, it's undeniable that it's being abused. We know that, we've all got eyes and ears. Shabana Mahmood likes to talk tough. I still haven't seen the action where she's some, you know, ruthless MP against immigration. What worries me now is, as the Daily Mail says, migration crackdown is softened for Burnham. How much more soft can we get in this country? We're being abused left, right and centre. It's okay her to say, we're going to do this, we're going to do that, but we never see it. We never see the action. We never see the figures. And what worries me is that Andy Burnham has been very vocal in the past about how he embraces immigration. I think things are going to get worse I really do. And for those at home that think, oh, how can it get any worse? I really believe the numbers are going to swell under Andy Burnham, because I do not believe he's got the conviction to oversee mass deportations or anything
0: Well, he did float the idea of allowing asylum seekers to work whilst they were all waiting approval, which...
1: Is again, it a big beacon to the world to say, come here and get some free money?
0: I would view it that way, yeah. But yeah, Chloe, your thoughts on the idea that Article 8 is being abused, so the right to family life, but also this Ukrainian-style scheme for more people?
2: Yes, I mean, the Home Office and Shabana Mahmood, at least, have been saying for a significant amount of time, and Yvette Cooper was as well, Article 8 is being abused and that they're going to reform it. But, you know, I agree with Adam that, you know, we'll believe it when we see it. I know that changing the law is a long and complicated process, so I appreciate that isn't something you can do at the snap of the fingers. But I think when it comes to everything that they say with regards to immigration, nobody believes that it's actually going to happen. And I wouldn't be surprised if it is the case that Shabana Mahmood, if she does keep her job as Home Secretary under Burnham, if she does soften her tone, because her current talking tough approach is just winning nobody. Because what's happening is, just as Adam said, most of us on the right who, you know, Shabana Mahmood is thinking maybe we can get some voters back who have switched to reform. Her tough talk isn't working because everyone's saying, oh, you're all the talk and none of the walk, so we don't believe you. Why would we not just vote for Nigel Farage instead, who we think is actually going to follow through? Meanwhile, all the people on the left, soft left, are getting completely disillusioned with her, saying, oh, she's reform light, or she's worse than reform. Mm-hmm. So both sides, both left and right, are turning against her. So maybe if she goes for a more soft left approach, it will actually be make her slightly more popular.
1: Let's remember that Reform have promised to leave the ECHR. We won't have this problem if we leave.
0: Well, there's
3: lots of others.
0: The concern for me with this, Barry, would be that there's a chance that we end up with the kind of worst of both worlds.
3: Well, look, I would just say that this is breaking news and it's something that we'll need to look very carefully at. But my take on this is that it's really good that we're going to... redefine what the courts are able to do around Article 8. I think that's positive because it has been abused, and I've seen that in my own constituency and made representations on the basis of that. But the other thing I would say is it does make a lot of sense to try and process people before they get to this country, and providing those safe and legal routes and processing them whilst they're still abroad is much better than allowing them to be in the hands of the criminals and coming here on small boats illegally. Okay. Now, the other thing, though, that you said was that they're going to allow lots more people to stay, to get a settlement here. Now, my view is that those people who came here and abided by the rules, they worked, they got their visa, it was understood that in 5 years' time, if they did what they said, they would be able to have settled status in this country. The proposal was to make that 10 years. My view is that it's not settled status that needs changed, it's the rights of citizenship that needs changed. At the moment, the only right you have as a citizen, as opposed to somebody with indefinite leave to remain, is to have a blue passport and to vote in a general election. Right? Now, that's exactly my point.
0: Right.
3: I think that actually a lot of the benefits that people get from, at the moment, being on indefinite leave to remain should be reserved for citizens. Mm. I think it should be a really big thing to be a citizen of this country, and there should be rights and benefits that go with that, that people who simply have the right to stay here, to live, work, contribute to the economy.
0: Yes.
3: I want all of that.
0: But my understanding with this, we might as well bring up the Guardian from page as well, because the version of the same thing. Now, but my understanding with this, and I want it to be corrected, is that, because there was this big controversy earlier on, wasn't there? Mike Tapp and Shabana Mahmood wanted to sack him. Starr refused to sack him and it all got a bit weird. She was going to stop him having access to documents in the Home Office and everything. Anyway, is that what Mike Tapp is actually saying is that anyone who's come here as a care worker and should be exempt from Shabana Mahmood's longer period of having to wait for indefinite leave to remain, which could mean that if she rose back on that, which it looks the noises are tonight that she has, she softened on it, that you could come here as a care worker for 5 years, bring a couple of family members over, and then after 5 years, you get indefinite leave to remain, and then you could claim benefits. So that's the bit she needs to. But you think she should? She thinks she should stop that?
3: At the moment, that is what the situation is. It's not about what might happen. That is the situation. But the point I would make, Patrick, is this: we as a country held out that, and we said these are the rules. Mm. Obey the rules, and that's what you get. Now, I don't want us to welch on the deal that we made with those people, but what I do want us to do is to rethink actually what the rights of citizenship are. Mm. And it seems to me that actually the balance at the moment is wrong, and actually more rights should be for British citizens. Yeah. By all means, give people the right to live here, to work here indefinitely, contribute to society, but certain benefits, not all of them, but certain benefits should be reserved for citizens.
0: What do you reckon, Adam, looking at these cuts?
1: I just think, look, if I go to America, say I sold up and went there and I lost everything, if I couldn't provide for my family, I'm probably going to be deported. I'm not going to start getting benefits from America, or if I went to Spain.
0: Singapore. No,
1: I just think this country is a soft touch, and the world knows that. They know that they can come here on a work visa, maybe work a few years, and then suddenly they're going to get the rest of their lives paid for. And I think that is the mindset of the world. We are looked at as a free ride, and this is what the MPs and our politicians need to realise. We're looked at as soft touch.
0: This one's specifically designed to counter the Boris wave.
3: Sure. The Boris wave, basically, it was 40,000 vacancies identified in the care sector, 660,000 people given those visas. That was stupid, okay? Mm-hmm. The Tories did that.
0: But 4 million people in total.
3: But, in terms of... Derailed me. I can't remember what Adam's point was.
0: Okay, we're a bit of a soft touch, basically. Yeah. It was the thing. But,
2: I mean, we shouldn't even be...
3: But sorry, the evidence is that the people who have come and worked here for 5 years don't then say, I don't want to work anymore. What they do is they go on working. They want to do well for their families.
1: What about their dependents and everyone that comes over with them on student visas and things like that? Barry, it's undeniable that our immigration system has been abused over the last
2: few years. I think it's mad that we're simply giving the statistics around the people who came under those conditions to get five years of ILR.
3: They go on and they keep working and they keep contributing to our society.
0: They are legal.
3: They came here legally. They've always operated legally.
1: They shouldn't be British citizens, though. As you say, they should not become
2: ours. It's one thing being given a visa to go work in a country where you're going to go contribute and pay your taxes, but I just think it's mad that anyone can move to a country and just be handed a load of benefits. Yeah. Like, if I moved to any other country, I would not expect a penny. Even if I was homeless, I would not move to a country and just be handed a load of benefits. Yeah. Like, if I moved to any other country, I would not expect a penny. Even if I was homeless,

0: class.
1: Because if we just quickly, if we just show the Daily Telegraph, we'll talk about this a bit later, but it's relevant because the Daily Telegraph front page has a story about the Polish government has told its citizens to cash in on British benefits before returning home. Advice published, which is a Polish government website for citizens living abroad who wish to return home, says when leaving the UK, it's worth considering whether you are eligible for Job Seekers Allowance. Post-Brexit arrangements allow European Union citizens who acquired settled status before December 2020 to transfer some benefit payments abroad when they move to an EU country for up to 3 months. It means those returning to Europe, in this case Poland, could claim hundreds of pounds from the British taxpayer to support their job hunt in Poland. Yeah. So it's stories like that about British taxpayers' money going around to things like this that all feeds into this idea of reform.
0: There was a group of Bulgarians that managed to take millions out of this country while living in Bulgaria in benefits and they scammed the system. I think we should also stop anyone that has been born abroad and is here, a foreigner, sending their benefits back home, because that's money that is just leaving the country. I think there should be a block on that. Mm-hmm. And that's what a lot of people do. They come here, they get benefits and send it back to the country.
1: It turned out we were paying benefits to Salman Abidi's mum, and Salman Abidi is the Manchester Arena bomber, and his mum had moved back to Libya, I believe, and then it was only a few years later that we realised that we'd actually been paying her benefits for a period of time. So look, anyway, Siobhan Mahmood is trying to reform it. How far she goes, we'll have to wait and see. There's some strong stuff in there as far as I'm concerned, some stuff that's, you know, we'll have to wait and see how it pans out. Anyway, I think Barry is going to probably want to talk about this one when we come back.
2: I swear by Almighty God that I will be faithful and bear true allegiance to His Majesty King Charles.
1: Is it the Burnham bounce, the I Weekend? Labour lead by Andy Burnham taking over in an opinion poll there. Just slightly temporary. It's a 1-point lead over reform, and it's quite hypothetical. But anyway, there we are. So we can bring you that and go into the minutiae of what Andy Burnham's leadership would actually mean for the Labour Party and whether or not he will or should call a snap general election. The former Cabinet Secretary certainly thinks so. That's next.
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15: 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Shakhtar secured a place in the league phase after Champions League winners Paris Saint-Germain also qualified through their domestic league, freeing up a direct spot. The Ukrainian side have not played on home soil since Russia's invasion in 2022, playing their Champions League games last season in Poland. Should Shakhtar take up the arrangement, they will be the only side to play European football in West London, after Chelsea, Fulham and Brentford all missed out. That's the latest sport. 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
3: Okay, welcome back to Late Edition. So quite a big story, this, on the front of the iWeekend. They go for the burn and bounce. Labour leapfrogs reform with a new leader. They put 27% is what Labour would be on, compared to Reform's 26%. Labour, led by Andy Burnham, would nudge ahead of Reform UK if a general election were held now, they say. Pollsters see a clear burn and bounce, but the margin is wafer thin and would, interestingly, fall 100 seats short of a Commons majority. Now, we can keep this paper on the screen, but it's interesting because the Daily Telegraph have gone for Burnham must call an election, says Simon Case, who's the former Cabinet Secretary. He must be honest with the public and call an early election or risk the same fate as the past five Prime Ministers. There is talk as well this evening of a Lib Dem and Labour pact, which could be interesting. So if you add all these three things together, you've got a bit of a burn and bounce, Labour leading in the polls by 1%. All right, if you believe that, fine, but that's what they're saying. Shy of a Commons majority, so not a Commons majority. Calls for an early snap election, the potential with a Labour-Lib Dem pact, and I've been told, I won't name the source, I've been told that the Green Party would consider a pact with Labour if voting reform was in Andy Burnham's manifesto. I'm not exactly sure what type of voting reform that would take. I think PR.
4: So
3: I think,
4: you mean reform
5: voting
4: party.
5: For.
3: Yeah. Sorry, yeah.
5: voting for a reform of the electoral system.
3: So a removal away from first past the post and towards something like PR, for example. So what we are seeing here, I think, is the first implantation of a serious notion of a mass left-wing tactical vote. And this should be, you know, a big warning to people that this is going to happen, I think.
4: Look, I think they've got a bit of a lead here. Oh, sorry.
3: I'll go for you, but Barry was smirking at me. But go on.
4: They've got a bit of a lead here, but it is kind of normal that when a new prime minister comes in that they have a bit of a honeymoon period. Starmer was the exception to that, in that he fell off the cliff pretty quickly as the whole Lord Ali saga came out, pretty much straight as the moment he walked in the door. But it's quite normal to have a bit of a honeymoon period until you realise, and the public realises, how bad they are. So Burnham can promise the world, pretend that money grows on trees, kind of like Labour did before the last general election, and people might think, oh, he's great, look at him, he's got so much more personality in Starmer. As soon as he comes in, he's going to realise, oh no, there's no money, I can't do any of the things I said, people will call him a liar. He'll start to go down in the polls. I think there's a good chance that he'll be, you know, it will harm reform to some degree, Burnham being there instead of Starmer, absolutely. But I think the idea that Burnham's going to be able to just win a general election as long as he's got the help of the Lib Dems, I think it's going to be a lot harder than that.
3: Go on, then we'll get Barry's expert insider info on this.
6: There's a lot of factors here. Chloe's right there that Burnham is anyone but Starmer, and we see that in their by-election. Even Reform voters, I'm told, voted, you know, because they thought that it would get Starmer out. So they voted Labour, they voted for Andy Burnham. A national poll is a lot different. Look, this is one poll. It's close. I just hope that people that are thinking of voting Conservative at the next general election realise that Kemi Badenoch might be sounding strong and looking impressive right now. She will never be able to take us out of the ECHR. Reform will take us out. The Conservatives are an establishment party. They're full of wet. Most of their MPs should be Lib Dems, really. Look, it just worries me, this tactical voting, because they're organised and the right isn't. But I just hope when it comes to it, when it's now Labour or Reform, that people hold their nose, even if they're not fans of Reform, and they vote that. Because if we go left again at the next election, I think things like immigration, there's no coming back from another left-wing government of this country. I think we fall hard.
3: Let's get Barry on this. So, I mean, do you think that Burnham will call an early election here?
7: So, the honest answer is I don't know. I can see that there is no constitutional reason why he should, because the Prime Minister is not elected by the country. The Prime Minister is the leader of whichever who can command a majority in the House
6: of Commons. Your party's changing its tune there, Barry.
7: I entirely get it. Lots of Labour politicians, every time the Tories change the Prime Minister, said, oh, we should have a general election, OK?
6: Most.
7: You know... That's politics. Mm. But when they were saying it, everybody knew it wasn't required by the Constitution. Okay? Mm. So I don't think that's the issue. I think what Andy Burnham, assuming it is him, and it pretty much looks like we can assume that it is him, will come in and he'll want to do stuff before he calls a general election. Now, he may well call it before 2029, but I think he'll want to show the public that he can get big things done. Now, what does that mean? I think it means that he'll want to look at the disaster that is Thames Water, right? The government has been far too timid over Thames Water.
6: It's not going to get polluting.
4: I was kayaking and people were talking, oh, should we go for a swim after this because it's so warm? Yeah, and I was put off it when a dead rat the size of a cat literally
7: floated
4: came
7: by
4: right next to me, just lying on its back dead. And I was like, ugh, I'm never swimming in there again.
3: With also other things like getting the poo out of Lake Windermere and things like that.
7: Yeah, no,
3: like
7: exactly.
3: The whole thing.
7: That's right. Look, I think,
6: going to win a general election.
7: Well, Adam, I think there are big things that people want to get done, okay? And actually, one of the most popular policies with the public is taking water back into public ownership.
6: I've never heard one person say that to me, that would...
7: Just go and read the polls.
4: I think a lot of people 88% across the spectrum are in favour of it. Yeah. But the question is he actually going to be able to do it? Because, I mean, I've seen some estimates saying it's going to cost potentially $100 billion to nationalise the utilities. Burnham may want to do big things. Starmer and his MPs, they claimed that they wanted change and they were going to do all these big things when they came in. But they came in, well, they realised money didn't grow on trees.
7: If I can have a little bit of a shot, okay, what I would say to that is that the $100 billion figure is complete nonsense, because actually, if you look at Thames Water have got a bill for repairs, the repairs they should have done that people have been paying for, that is about $22 billion, and they've extracted, in terms of dividend to shareholders and in paying off debt interest, $18 billion, right? So the company has already been written down so if you look at the Canadian Pension Fund, if you look at the university's pension fund in this country, they've written down their holdings in Thames Water to zero. And we're talking about, you know, pension funds that had £1 billion almost in their pension funds. Mm. They've written it off, right? So I think what you've got to look at, the courts say that they have to be given appropriate value, that is fair value, and actually this company is insolvent. That's the reality of it. They cannot pay their debts and they're failing on their license conditions. Okay. But, you know, I don't want to get on a thing simply about Thames Water. We're talking about what a new incoming Labour Prime Minister would do.
3: Okay.
7: And I think they want to show the country that they can make big change.
3: Can I bring in this about this the Times? So Andy Burnham's number 10 administration should prepare for a Labour-Liberal coalition after the next election. People close to Burnham told the Times that Labour must be ready for a hung parliament, even if it gets a polling boost after replacing Keir Starmer. I think that, again, the left votes tactically, or has done in the past, in a way that the right hasn't. And if you look at this polling now, Tories on 19%, Reform on 26%. You know, if you add that together, really, they do. They certainly smash Labour. I mean, it gets a bit murky when you start in the Greens. And
7: I don't think you can say the right don't vote tactically. What happened in the previous by-election, you know, the Tory vote was, well, they lost their deposit, didn't they?
3: I don't think that was tactical.
6: No, I don't think that was tactical.
7: Oh, you think they just won it outright?
3: No. What do you mean, sorry?
7: Well, look, what I'm saying...
3: I think the Tories
6: is just evaporated. Their support was evaporated.
7: Oh, OK. So when it's the right wing, coalesces vote around
6: it. You've got websites and groups that organise your tactical data. You've got Carol Vorderman that thinks she actually, you know...
7: So when it's the right wing that vote tactically, it's just people wanting to vote for reform.
6: Can I just...
7: But when it's the left wing...
3: No, sorry, I want to be really clear on this, right? The left actually talk about it, right? Do they actually...
6: The right don't.
7: And you think the right don't?
6: No, they don't.
3: I don't think the right... Look, if you...
4: The Greens, you know, pretty much stood... Well, didn't stand down, but they just didn't campaign at all. They did do that tactical approach in Makerfield, and it clearly paid off for the left. Meanwhile, you had a load of people in Makerfield saying that they were going to vote for Restore, even though Restore were never going to win. And, you know, although in the end he had a bigger majority than the polling did at the suggested at the start of the campaign, that we did have a point where the polling looked like Andy Burnham was going to win simply because the vote on the right was split enough percentage going to Restore, you know, to hand.
7: But in the end, he got 54.8%, which
6: was
7: actually
6: anti-Starmer
7: any politician in Parliament at the moment would
3: very
7: be quick. Very happy just to get
3: very quickly,
6: there's
3: going to
6: be, things this summer in autumn that Burnham cannot control. I hope it doesn't happen, but I can foresee a summer of unrest on the streets of Britain due to asylum seekers and due to immigration. And I think we see how that affected Keir Starmer in the early in his early tenure. He dealt with it wrong. He called us all far right. So there are going to be big events that affect Andy Burnham's popularity. Right. I'm still not convinced that Labour will be ahead in the polls.
7: When you say big events, what do you mean?
3: Well, it seems to me like protests and disorder and things like that we've seen the previous, I think, two or three summers now, isn't it? I think, but anyway. Right. The Sun is reporting that Prince Harry will take his children to visit Princess Diana's grave on their UK visit. Apparently Meghan Markle is coming with them as well, probably staying, well, there was rumoured at one point as Buckingham Palace, but it looks like that's probably not going to happen now, is it? But also, there's some big news about Sarah Ferguson visiting Jeffrey Epstein in prison when he was there for child sex offences. It's all very weird. That's what it is.
8: Hello again. Very good evening to you. I'm back with your GB News weather update coming to you from the Met Office. We still have an extreme heat warning out, an amber one across some eastern parts of England through Saturday. Whilst there is fresher air coming in, some of that residual heat is trapped across some eastern parts, so still uncomfortably hot and humid here. Further north and west, a big talking point, the thunderstorms. A lot of the ones over northern England, Northern Ireland, they're clearing through at the moment, but across parts of Scotland, the thundery risk continues into the early hours of tomorrow morning. And also we will then see a few showers developing in parts of the southeast. A lot of dry weather in between across the bulk of England and Wales. Still warm and humid towards eastern parts, but further north and west a bit fresher, a bit more comfortable than some recent nights perhaps. Then into tomorrow morning, well, a cloudy start across much of Scotland. A bit of sunshine perhaps towards the northeast, but yes, generally quite grey. There will be some rain around, but it's not looking as heavy or as thundery as what we're seeing at the moment and overnight. Also across Northern Ireland, a bit of cloud, a bit of rain towards the west in particular, and down the western side of England and also Wales. A bit of cloud here, some rain pushing through at times, but it's not a total washout by any means. Across more central eastern parts of England, it's a brighter, sunnier start to the day, and really through the day itself, we have a northwest-southeast split, staying quite cloudy, outbreaks of rain, a fresher breeze towards the northwest, drier and sunnier towards the southeast, but some showers pushing into some southeastern parts later. These could turn heavy and thundery. Still hot in the east, but not as hot as it has been, and temperatures towards the north and west, well, mid-20s really for many here. Into Sunday, and we have some cloudy wet weather sweeping its way eastwards. It's not particularly heavy rain or all that persistent, but most of us will see some outbreaks of rain, but there should be some brighter, sunnier weather around as well, and temperatures, well, they're going to be so much more comfortable for many of us than they have been recently, dropping to much closer to average for the time of year. Bye-bye.
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3: Okay, welcome back. Two royal stories here. The Sun's front page is Harry to take kids to Di grave, which is Princess Diana's grave. It's coming with Meghan Markle. They're due to arrive next month, I believe. So they're leading with that. The Daily Telegraph has got a different royal, so if you call it royal, I suppose. Anyway, royal-related story. Sarah Ferguson, the ex-wife of Andrew Mountbatten-Windsor, visited Jeffrey Epstein twice whilst he was in prison. So I think we should probably deal with that one first. Mm. The former Duchess of York met the convicted paedophile at the Palm Beach office of the fake company he invented to secure work release whilst in jail. She also planned to meet him a third time at the headquarters of the bogus firm, the Florida Science Foundation, but her travel plans fell through at the last minute. Lord Mandelson also phoned Epstein at the office and video called him there on one occasion while he was staying in the financier's New York mansion. So Sarah Ferguson visited Jeffrey Epstein twice at his office for a bogus firm he set up whilst imprisoned on a child sex offence. Right, it's all very weird.
6: I think anyone that stays friends with or is close to a convicted paedophile needs to be looked at themselves. I think their morals need to be brought into question. I couldn't be in the same room as a paedophile, let alone stay friends with one. So for me, she's done in the public. I don't think the public want anything to do with her. Mm. And she should feel ashamed at her behaviour, in my opinion.
3: Yeah, well, quite. Sorry, we're just going to go stateside quickly for Ben Leo, because he's got his show up next, midnight until 3 a.m, The Late Show Live. And Ben, I believe you are touching on this as well, aren't you?
11: Yeah, hi Patrick. We've got Poppy Wood, the US correspondent from The Telegraph, who is responsible for this story. She's in the studio tonight to explain it all. But long story short, again, I'm kind of like you. I don't really know what to make of it, because we know by now, being very generous, that Sarah Ferguson has questionable judgment. But Jeffrey Epstein set up a fake company in the wake of his 2008 conviction. It was a very light conviction, which allowed him to leave prison to go to work. And he set up this fake company in, I think it was Miami. He set up a fake office as well. And Sarah Ferguson, on two occasions, she tried for a third time, but her travel plans fell through. She travelled to Epstein's office trying to rally him to finance some women's organisation she was setting up to help needy women. One email sent on the 12th of May 2009 says, Dear Jeffrey, I'm coming into Palm Beach to see you on Wednesday. I land at 9:30 a.m. Can your brilliant driver, Yanush, pick me up, bring me to you, the great one, and then take me to Miami, please, with roses on top. Love, me. So in that one email there's many others. She's calling Jeffrey Epstein the great one. And this was after, of course, his initial conviction in 2008. So, look, we know Sarah Ferguson. I don't even know what she's doing anymore. She's completely disgraced. Her judgment, as I said, being very generous, is questionable. And, it's indicative of Prince Andrew, or Andrew Mountbatten-Windsor, as he's now known, of his judgment, his behaviour, and you've got Fergie in the background as well. Is it any surprise that Andrew ended up where he did when he had Fergie in tow, behaving as she did as well?
3: Why? I believe that you're also going to be joined this evening by former US film and music video director Robbie Starbuck, is that right?
11: Yeah. Robbie Starbucks on the show talking about the Henry Novak story, the new body cam footage that's been released today. The Henry Novak story is a story that has really ignited America, as it has Great Britain, because they see what's happening in the UK. They see two-tier policing. They see the influx of migrants, and they want us to sort our stuff out. I was going to say something else. They want us to get our mojo back and become the great country that we were, and they can see what's happening to us in real time. Actually, I can give you that perspective as well. When you're looking at things from across the pond, you have a different perspective. You have a bird's eye view of just how mad things are getting. You wake up every day and you see what's happening on X, on the news, on GB News, and you just think, goodness me, we are in a right pickle. So Robbie Starbuck is on the show as well, Patrick.
3: Ben, look, thank you very, very much. Going to be a fantastic show. Ben Leo there, Late Show Live, midnight until 3 a.m. So make sure that you keep it GB News. I'm looking for it. I can't see a comment here from Sarah Ferguson as about why she visited Jeffrey Epstein. But, I mean, obviously it's terrible.
7: I mean, I just want to point out that, you know, we talk about the criminal justice system in this country and its problems. My God.
3: Yeah.
7: At least we're not allowing a convicted paedophile to set up an office where he can be for 12 hours a day outside of prison and be visited by all and sundry who call him the great one, including his own sex therapist.
4: Yeah, and
7: sorry, excuse me, but America's pointing fingers at us. Well, I want to point fingers at them. Say, what the hell do you think you're playing?
3: Pablo Escobar-esque, this, isn't it? Where they let him build his own prison, which was a mansion, and well, more than a mansion, and do all sorts there, really. But anyway, go on.
4: I mean, we think it's crazy here in the UK that they get things like TV to watch in prison. But this guy, you know, having committed the most unthinkable of crimes, is given 12 hours a day freedom to go work at his Florida Science Foundation. I'm sorry, but who and I thought that was real? And what's also shocking here is, yes, this is alleged, to be clear, but it says that Epstein's victims have now been saying that whilst he was being given that 12 hours release from prison and going and working at this fake company, that in the office for this fake company, that he was abusing them. So he's already being convicted. And now, as I said, it's alleged. This, none of this is
3: confirmed.
6: It makes you wonder if he had something over certain officials maybe in that area, you know. He had a lot of dirt on a lot of powerful.
3: That was his thing, wasn't it? That was his thing. That was his thing, you know, and they all wandered into it, didn't they? A load of them, they just wandered into it. But anyway, right, okay, so we'd bring that to your attention. Coming up in just a moment's time, we're going to be discussing the sentencing over the Manchester Airport incident, where Mohamed Fahir Amaz has today been jailed for 3.5 years after attacking two female police officers and a member of the public at that incident at Manchester Airport. That's next.
12: I forecast a perfect holiday in the sun.
13: Weather looking good then?
12: For sure. And no worries about our travel insurance.
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8: Looking ahead to the weekend, and the historic heat across some parts of Europe will continue. Over more southern areas, it's not as exceptionally hot here, but nonetheless, it will feel pretty hot with all the sunshine around. Worth bearing in mind, we have high humidity as well, and with the hot and sunny weather, that will allow for a few showers to develop, and if they do, they could turn heavy and also thundery. But generally, the theme is for lots of dry, sunny weather to come as we go through into next week.
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3: Welcome back to Late Edition. Now, this hasn't made one of the front pages, but we are going to talk about it nonetheless, because today, 21-year-old Mohamed Fahir Amaz has been jailed for 3.5 years after attacking two female police officers and a member of the public at Manchester Airport. Amaz was convicted of assaulting PC Lydia Ward and PC Ellie Cook during the incident, and a member of the public, Abdul Karim Ismail. In a victim statement delivered in court, PC Lydia Ward said that she was angry that her, quote, cowardly attacker played the victim, asking him how he would feel if his mother was violently assaulted by a male. And Chloe, I think her statement in particular was very powerful and true. They allowed the narrative to be that they were the victim, when obviously then the footage came out which showed him beating up two female police officers.
4: Yeah, you'll remember the video of him and his brother sat on the sofa with the celeb lawyer Ahmed Yacoub, who's saying there these two boys have been the victims of a, you know, racist attack. These boys, Ahmed Yacoub may
3: not. Just a reminder before you carry on one second, I'm sure you weren't going to do this, but one of the brothers, his brother, has not actually been found guilty of anything, so it's important to say that. But of course, this guy was. So yes, anyway, yeah.
4: Yes. So one of the two brothers has been found guilty. The other one, we had the retrial, two trials about the alleged attack against PC Zachary Marsden, and their jury decided that there was not enough evidence to convict them on that. So this guy, Mohamed Fahir Amaz's conviction is about the attack on the two female police officers and the member of the public at Starbucks, to be clear. But you'll remember that they played the victim card. They said that they had, you know, suffered from a racist attack, and they knew what had gone down. They were there, you know, they knew what the footage said, but because it wasn't out in the public, they were quite happy to lie. All whilst the point that PC Lydia Wood made is the abuse that she and the other officers suffered on social media was so unfair. He could have stopped that if he simply told the public the truth, but he didn't because he wanted to play the victim card.
3: And 3.5 years, Barry, for this, what do you think, is it?
7: Well, look, I try not to second guess judges' sentences because they they have various tariffs they have to impose, and it's not right that the politicians should be, you know, trying to second guess the judges, when particularly when I don't know, you know, I didn't listen to the case. I've only just read a tiny, tiny bit down at the bottom of the Telegraph. And, you know, earlier we talked about Brexit, and the front page of the Independent is about Brexit, Britain must rejoin the single market. But this is unbelievable. And we left the European Union because we wanted sovereignty. And this thing right down at the bottom of the Telegraph front page, Trump's 100% tariff threat over digital tax.
3: Okay.
7: Now, who's controlling what we do in the United Kingdom to set our own fiscal rates?
3: Okay.
7: This is outrageous.
3: I do get that, but we've got 20 seconds till bed, but on the actual Manchester airport.
6: I just think people need to be prepared that under Labour's early release scheme, because he's done time on remand already, he could be out by October.
3: Right.
6: And people are going to be very angry when they see that man as a free man later on this year.
3: All right. Okay. All right. Well, there we go. Right. Well, look, thank you very much to everyone. Thank you to my wonderful panel. I'm actually off for 2 weeks, but I'm going to hand you over now to Ben Leo for The Late Show Live.
11: Patrick, thanks very much. Texas is considering mandatory Bible study classes in school. Good idea, bad idea? Elsewhere, the latest on Fergie, the Telegraph journalist who penned that story, will be in the studio with me tonight. And also, update on the Charlie Kirk murder case. A judge has ruled that the alleged killer could still face the death penalty, including firing squad, after a row about contempt. All that and more in just a sec.
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1: Hello again. Very good evening to you. I'm back with your GB News weather update coming to you from the Met Office. We still have an extreme heat warning out, an amber one, across some eastern parts of England through Saturday. Whilst there is fresher air coming in, some of that residual heat is trapped across some eastern parts, so still uncomfortably hot and humid here. Further north and west, a big talking point, the thunderstorms. A lot of the ones over northern England, Northern Ireland, they're clearing through at the moment, but across parts of Scotland, the thundery risk continues into the early hours of tomorrow morning. And also, we will then see a few showers developing in parts of the southeast. A lot of dry weather in between across the bulk of England and Wales. Still warm and humid towards eastern parts, but further north and west, a bit fresher, a bit more comfortable than some recent nights, perhaps. Then into tomorrow morning, well, a cloudy start across much of Scotland. A bit of sunshine perhaps towards the northeast, but yes, generally quite grey. There will be some rain around, but it's not looking as heavy or as thundery as what we're seeing at the moment and overnight. Also across Northern Ireland, a bit of cloud, a bit of rain towards the west in particular, and down the western side of England and also Wales. A bit of cloud here, some rain pushing through at times, but it's not a total washout by any means. Across more central eastern parts of England, it's a brighter, sunnier start to the day. And really, through the day itself, we have a northwest-southeast split, staying quite cloudy, outbreaks of rain, a fresher breeze towards the northwest, drier and sunnier towards the southeast, but some showers pushing into some southeastern parts later. These could turn heavy and thundery. Still hot in the east, but not as hot as it has been, and temperatures towards the north and west, well, mid-20s really for many here. Into Sunday, and we have some cloudy, wet weather sweeping its way eastwards. It's not particularly heavy rain or all that persistent, but most of us will see some outbreaks of rain, but there should be some brighter, sunnier weather around as well, and temperatures, well, they're going to be so much more comfortable for many of us than they have been recently, dropping to much closer to average for the time of year. Bye-bye.
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3: 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Entrance must be 18 or over. 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
18: Hello, good morning. Live from Washington, D.C., this is GB News with the story shaping Britain and America. "You used me as a punch bag." The policewoman brutally attacked in the airport. Manchester Airport brawl breaks her silence, accusing her attacker of playing the victim. Elsewhere, the footage shocking Britain and America. Another incident moments after Henry Novak's murder. Police officers are seen reassuring his killer as the teenager lied dying in handcuffs.
19: "Okay, and we'll get it all sorted, all right? I'm not saying you've done anything, mate. But we need to find out what's happened, okay?"
20: "Mate, I've been reading."
19: I know. Okay.
18: Where tonight's breaking right now, open your homes. The government is preparing a Ukrainian-style sponsorship scheme that could see thousands more migrants brought to Britain from global conflict zones. It seems these warnings are just being outright ignored.
21: "You've allowed millions and millions and millions of people to come into your country that shouldn't be there. And by the way, that's all over Europe. Europe is a different place."
18: And the Royal Epstein row deepens. Sarah Ferguson reportedly met Jeffrey Epstein at his Florida office while he was in prison. The journalist behind that scoop joins me shortly. I'm Ben Leo, and this is The Late Show Live.

0: Hello, good morning. Welcome to The Late Show Live. Hope you've had a good Friday. It is Friday today. Joining me in DC this evening is my panel, Democrat strategist Laurie Watkins and the former chief of staff to Marco Rubio, Matt Terrell, and in London, former Labour advisor Matthew Torbit and the former Tory minister, Sir Ranil Jayawardena. Thank you, chaps, for joining me tonight. Appreciate it. We'll catch up in just a tick. Right, let's start with a GB News alert and a warning. This contains distressing content. You used me as a punch bag, then you played the victim. Those were the words of the policewoman left bloodied, sobbing and with a broken nose after the Manchester airport brawl. After almost 2 years, this case has been held up as proof that Britain is institutionally racist and that the victim was Mohamed Fahir Amaz. Well, today reality caught up because Sergeant Lydia Ward spoke directly to her attacker. She said, "I want you to take a good look at me. You chose to attack a female. You knocked me to the ground with one punch. With so much force, you broke my nose. How would you feel if a male did that to your mother? How would you feel if it was your mother standing here today explaining how she was violently assaulted by a man? What you did was cowardly." Well, for me, that's case closed. But remember what happened here. The whole country saw this. Well, after that clip, politicians and activists all lined up, didn't they? Then the protests began. Defund the police, racism, two-tier policing. But then this happened. Suddenly the country saw what happened before the kick. The punches and violence as police officers are being battered. A 5'2" female hit so hard her nose was broken, shattered into pieces. It's funny, isn't it, how some people lost interest at that point. A male punching a much smaller female police officer in the face, full force, with no hesitation and no remorse. Just look at her. Look at this picture, the blood and the fear. That's somebody's daughter. That's somebody's sister. That's what the real victim looked like, not the bloke doing the punching. Sergeant Lydia Ward says she still sees the difference every time she looks in the mirror. She says she needed surgery and still carries a scar, and yet for months she watched as the man who assaulted her, who did that to her, portrayed himself as the woe is me victim. Well, she told the courtroom today, "You allow the public to feel sorry for you." That might be the most important line of all for me, because she is right. Millions of people were shown half a story. But today, a judge said these attacks were unprovoked and jailed Amaz for 3.5 years, claiming he showed a total lack of remorse. And yet, 3 years, that is the sentence for doing what he did. 3 years for smashing a female police officer in the face, breaking her nose, and leaving another officer psychologically broken. So you decide, viewers and listeners. Is that justice? Well, with me now is political strategist and podcast host Tiffany Marie Brannan. Tiffany, good to see you on The Late Show Live. Just your initial reaction, please, to what we saw today.
1: It's obscene. It's upsetting. And I'm so glad that Lydia Ward is getting some semblance of justice. I'm frankly extremely sick, not just as a woman, but as someone who loves the United Kingdom, of seeing this kind of crime perpetuated against police officers, against those who are serving our government, against those who are supposed to be doing the job and the will of the people that have elected the government and that they're supposed to protect. And I'm frankly also sick of it being constantly by migrants or illegal immigrants. I mean, I was interesting today. I was looking up statistics from the National Bureau in the UK of statistics, and there's 9.4 million crimes that have been lodged for 2025. And they physically will not release the information of who did those crimes or categorize them by those who may be migrants or illegal immigrants. So I think that, you know, we need to really buckle down and understand that this is a woman whose life is irrevocably changed. She now has PTSD. She now has her dream shattered. She has a baby, and she has to look every single day in the mirror with that fear and trepidation and that damage that this man has done by hitting a woman. Hitting a woman in any culture is atrocious and obscene.
0: Well, if you read the Quran, in some instances, it's not. If you are a wife who commits adultery in the Quran, it says that a husband can stone them. So I don't know about that.
1: And but,
0: I
1: mean, look at the honor killings, Ben. Look at the honor killings in the UK. There's so many honor killings. Baroness Caroline Cox has been talking about this for 20 years, and no one had the idea to listen to her. No one gave her the time of day. There were over 40 courts of recognized Sharia law in the United Kingdom 20 years ago. I can only imagine it's gotten worse since. And I'm frankly sick, as a white woman in America, of hearing crimes being done by men named Mohammed.
0: Yeah, this guy in this case, he was a British citizen. He wasn't a migrant or an illegal or anything like that. But I mean, it doesn't really make a difference. If you're a man who is prepared to smash a 5'2" female in the face, I think you deserve a damn sight more than 3 years. And do you know what, Tiffany? I'm not sure how it works here in America, but he'll probably serve, if he's behaving well in prison, he'll serve half of that and he'll be out in about a year.
1: Really?
0: And a half.
1: That's awful. I had no idea. That's
0: insane. For doing that to this woman. Look at the state of her.
1: But meanwhile, how many British citizens remain in jail for mean tweets or social media posts and, you know, this false idea of Islamification or Islamophobia? I'm so sick of it. I'm sick of the double standard. I believe we call him two-tier Starmer for a reason. And I think that this should be a wake-up call to the British people. If you're a woman, you're not safe walking out. I used to live in South Kensington and I used to be able to walk in Knightsbridge by myself. I couldn't do that anymore by the time I moved back home. I felt deeply unsafe as a woman walking by herself in a place that had been, I got spat on because I was not wearing a burqa in front of Harrods at night. That's not okay.
0: Yeah, and just in reaction to what you just said there about people being arrested, I mean, Lucy Connolly was given a sentence of 2 years and 7 months for a conspicuous tweet where she said, burn down the hotels for all I care, ... So this guy given 3.5 years for doing that. Hurty words online, 2 years, 7 months. So there we go. Tiffany, thank you very much. Great to see you. Appreciate it, as always. Tiffany Marie Brannan there. Let's get the thoughts on my panel here in DC. Democrat strategist Laurie Watkins and former chief of staff to Marco Rubio, Matt Terrell. Good evening to you both. Happy Friday. Laurie, I'll start with you. What's your... you were gasping during some of that footage.
2: I was gasping at all of it. It was horrible to see. I hate violence, period. All of it was disgusting. Absolutely disgusting. Two wrongs don't make a right. Should he have done that to the woman? Absolutely not. Should he have done that to that police officer? Absolutely not. Should he have gotten more, a longer sentence than what he did, especially for assaulting a police officer, which here in the United States would carry, I think, a minimum of 10 to 15 years.
0: Wow,
2: I think it's something
0: really
2: crazy like that. Any member of law enforcement? Yes, I think it's disgusting. Do I also think it's disgusting that the police, once the guy is in handcuffs and he's on the ground, that they begin assaulting
0: him? I
2: don't
0: think he was in handcuffs.
2: It doesn't matter. He shouldn't have been assaulted by police officers. So if you're going to argue that, you're on your own. But two wrongs don't make a right. And I thought it was, all of it was disgusting.
0: Well, I mean,
2: all of it
0: kind of does matter. I mean, is it assault if that guy, you're an officer, you've got this chap running
2: in
0: riots?
2: In this country, Ben,
0: smashing.
2: Yes, it's
0: Matt,
2: absolutely assault.
3: Well,
2: if you assault somebody on the ground.
3: In
2: like
3: this country,
2: that.
3: You see attacks against ICE agents all the time. And you have Democrat politicians who promote that. In your country, in the UK, the biggest problem you have, I think you hit the nail on the head, Ben, earlier, and that is that this man, sadly, may only serve 50% of his sentence, and the reason why is that the UK doesn't have enough prisons. You've got the UK government claiming that they may very well release up to 6,000 prisoners from prisons in the UK because they claim they don't have enough space for prisoners. This can be rapists, murderers, people who've conducted assault leaving those prisons. So look, at the end of the day, I didn't see the full footage. This man was clearly in the wrong. He should have had a much more severe sentence than what came down. You're right, Lucy Connolly got roughly 31 months or so, give or take. This is about 42 months. It should be much longer in terms of his sentence. But this goes back to the broken system that you have in the UK, a two-tier justice system. And the bigger concern I have is that the UK is not investing in its prison systems. It's not building enough. And you've got a situation where you've got foreign nationalists in prisons where you should have criminals in those prisons.
0: Yeah, well said. Let's get the thoughts of my panel in London. We have Matthew Torbett, former Labour advisor, and Sir Ranulf Jayawardena, former Conservative minister. Good evening. Oh, good morning to you both. Thank you for staying up with us on The Latest Show Live. Sir Ranulf, I'll come to you first. Just your take on what we saw today.
4: Yeah, I mean, I think we were all shocked, but I certainly was shocked by the fact that the policewoman was attacked when I first saw this some time ago. And I think this speaks to how lenient our justice system has now become, that attacks on police officers are not punished more seriously. And the consequence of that is that it will encourage more people to do exactly the same. And so there needs to be a strong deterrent. There is legislation that enables there to be a strong deterrent, and it's for the Lord Chancellor, the head of the judiciary in the UK, to revise the sentencing rules that judges enforce in courts.
0: Do you think, Matthew Torbett, hello to you, do you think this sentence should be reviewed for being unduly lenient?
5: I mean, it could be. I think if the Attorney General feels that way, he can do. We've seen that in recent weeks over a couple of different cases. There's a couple of things, I suppose. I'm not sure what the sentencing guidelines are on this, what the maximum is, if it has been reached or not. If it has, I'm a little bit concerned. I spent a lot of time with a detective constable today looking over some cases. And I think his concern, certainly those within policing, is a lot of policy appears to have been outsourced to the police when really it should be politicians setting those guidelines, not the police doing so. It's not for them to get involved. But I am concerned about the court of public opinion. Are we going to have this with every case that people don't feel like justice has been mooted to? Because I think, has he got 3.5 years? It's not the greatest length of time, don't get me wrong, and we should be acting as a deterrent for people assaulting police officers, especially in the viscerally upsetting way that we've seen with this case on PC Cook. But I worry about dishing this out all the time, the Attorney General calling it in every time. And if it is a case of the sentencing guidelines not being strong enough, this is on politicians, I'm afraid.
0: Okay, some comments on your say. Neil, good morning, Neil. You said, Ben, he'll only serve 40% of his sentence under the new release rules, and part of that will be on tag at home. Mandy said, it's disgusting. Only 3 years, that's not justice. These governments have the British people's blood on their hands. Absolutely unbelievable what's going on in our country. I guess technically it's not the government, it's the judiciary, but yeah. And Andrew said, Ben, I'm sickened what this policewoman has had to go through, but admire her so much for speaking out and looking her attacker in the eye. I'm watching from Sweden. And my family are shocked at this. Hello, Andrew. Thank you for tuning in from Sweden. Right, some housekeeping with statements with regards to this case. Mohamed Fahir Amaz was convicted by a jury of assault, occasioning actual bodily harm against Sergeant Lydia Ward, assaulting PC Ellie Cook and assaulting a member of the public at Manchester Airport. However, Amaz was not convicted of assaulting PC Zachary Marsden. Two separate juries were unable to reach verdicts on allegations relating to PC Marsden, and the CPS subsequently decided not to seek a further retrial. Mohamed Fahir Ahmad was not convicted of any offence arising from the incident. Juries were unable to reach verdicts on allegations relating to PC Marsden, and the CPS later announced it would not pursue a further retrial. Both brothers denied unlawfully assaulting the officers, maintaining that they had acted in self-defence and or in defence of one another. Right, there we go. gbnews.com/yoursay. Still ahead on the show tonight.
6: You've allowed millions and millions and millions of people to come into your country that shouldn't be there. And by the way, that's all over Europe. Europe is a different place.
0: Well, nobody seems to be heeding those warnings from President Trump directed at the UK's way because, they're being blatantly ignored, aren't they? Because the government is preparing to welcome thousands more migrants into the country. That breaking story coming your way in just a tick. But first tonight.
7: Okay, and we'll get it all sorted, all right? I'm not saying you've done anything, mate, but we need to find out what's happened, okay?
8: Mate, I've been really happy.
7: I know. Okay.
0: Another awful case, shocking not just Britain, but America as well. It seems relentless. Moments after Henry Novak's murder, police officers are seen on that body cam footage, reassuring his scumbag killer as the teenager lay dying in handcuffs. I'll be joined by former Hollywood music video director and conservative activist Robbie Starbuck. You don't want to miss him. He's great. He's joining me next.

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0: Melania Trump after the release of the Epstein files, but now it seems like Sarah Ferguson could have some explaining to do. An exclusive on Fergie coming up shortly. But first, a GB News alert and a warning: this contains distressing content. Newly released police body cam footage from moments after Henry Novak's murder, well, it's frankly astonishing. It's more than that, it's disgusting. Because while Henry Novak was lying dying in handcuffs, just listen to how the police spoke to his killer.
1: Okay, and we'll get it all sorted, all right? I'm not saying you've done anything, mate, but we need to find out what's happened, okay?
2: Mate, I've been really...
1: I know. Okay.
0: Mate. Henry Novak was lying on the floor, dying, handcuffed, and you're calling him mate. And the man who stabbed him was being reassured. But it gets worse.
2: So you also, turn the flashes off, sorry.
3: No,
1: we can't remember the phrase.
2: Because I can move over here then, so it's not too much in my eyesight. So this is when he got me in the face a fair few good times as well.
0: Just revolting. As Henry lay dying behind him, Digwer complains about being tired. He complains about the flashing blue lights hurting his poor little eyes. The flashing lights, that's what was bothering him. Meanwhile, Henry Novak was fighting for his life.
4: Put the hand in the cuff, mate.
0: Well, the police say they want to rebuild trust. Good luck with that. But here's a suggestion for the police. Start by explaining to the British public how a dying teenager ended up in handcuffs and his killer never did. Joining me now is former Hollywood music video director and conservative activist Robbie Starbuck. Robbie, great to see you on GB News. Thank you for your company. We've had another release of Henry Novak, the poor lad, the body cam footage from the police. Just your reaction to this newly released footage, Robbie.
5: Well, thanks for having me. You know, when I look at this footage, I don't just see Henry bleeding out on the ground. I see all of Europe bleeding out on the ground, handcuffed by their politicians, the way that Henry was handcuffed by those atrocious officers who immediately jumped to believe the perpetrator instead of the victim. And, you know, when you think about the problem Europe is facing, it could not be clearer. From the outside looking in, you've got politicians who no longer care what is good for the people. You know, if you think about your children, replace Henry with your children in the moment he was in, because your children have been handcuffed as well in Europe. They've been handcuffed to make it harder for them to get a home, harder to get a job, harder to feel safe in their own countries, harder for them to enjoy their own cultures, because, oh, it might set off one of these migrants, right? While the migrants have been given every benefit possible in society, reaping the rewards of the hard work of the European people, and specifically there in the UK. And I think at a certain point, the people have to say, these politicians no longer serve us. You know, there was a time before in history where European politicians, specifically in the UK, forgot who they worked for, forgot who they were supposed to be working for. And it's the reason we have this flag here behind me, because a group of men said, enough is enough. We're going to protect our people and our interests. And I think we're at that moment once again. When you watch this video, I don't know how you have any reaction except for pure, unfiltered rage. That's what everybody should feel, especially parents. Your kids' futures are on the line. Your grandkids' futures are on the line. There is not a country in the world that has imported millions of migrants from the Middle East or Africa and been better off for it. It simply has not happened. So if you think your politicians have figured out the anomaly here and that you're going to be the first country to benefit from it, well, you know, I guess we'll just have to all see how that plays out. But so far, it looks like a horror movie.
0: Yeah, indeed. Henry's murder was just that. It was a horror movie. And watching the footage again today, this newly released footage, the guy, his murderer, isn't even handcuffed. The copper is being all matey and pally with him, saying, you know, mate, just stay there. Not saying you've done anything, mate. Not cuffing him. Even when he was arrested, unbelievably, he wasn't handcuffed. Robbie, just tell me why Americans feel so strongly about this case and actually the sort of managed decline of the UK as well. Why is it sort of touched a nerve with America and Americans?
5: Well, culturally, we have this love for Europe, because I think a lot of people here in America, we can trace our ancestry back to Europe. For me, it's in Spain, right? My family from Cuba originally came from Spain. And you know what? Weirdly, my family in Spain, they dealt with this same issue back many, many periods ago when Islam went and invaded and took over Spain. And when that occurred, you had Spanish women raped, you had Christians slaughtered and killed, and eventually it took the Spanish people rising up and taking their country back. But there's this lineage, right? This DNA, I think, that ties all of us together. And so we have this, you know, natural affinity.

0: For Europe, and we want you guys to prosper. We want a strong Europe, because not only outside of, you know, that affinity I described, there's also the national security interest of the United States, right? We want a strong Europe because we want a strong West. We want Western civilization to survive. For it to survive, Europe must thrive. If Europe falls because of mass migration, suddenly the world looks a whole lot different, and you have no natural allies in that region should that occur. And so we're looking out over the long game. We're not looking at 4 years from now. We're looking at what does Europe look like 50 years from now? And at the current rate of migration and the fact that European people are having less and less children while the migrants are having as many children as they possibly can, you're looking at a very different set of land masses out there. And I don't think they're going to be anywhere remotely the same as they were two decades ago.
1: Yeah, well said. The State Department here in America, they've said as much. They've written diplomatic cables to European embassies, including the UK, saying, guys, if you don't sort your migration problem out, your societies, your civilization will look nothing like it does now, let alone 20 years ago. I mean, I can tell you, Robbie, as a Brit, the UK has dramatically changed in just 20 years. It's pretty disturbing. Do you think we're salvageable in the West, Robbie? What about America as well? Do you see America sort of leading the way in its fight to save the West? And do you think, say, Britain and Europe is salvageable, or do you think we're past the point of no return?
0: It has to be salvageable, and I think that has to be the mindset, right? When I looked at Henry and I saw that image of him, I think he was in an elevator, right? I see the best British stock. I see the type of man who built Europe, you know? And that's something we all have to remember, is when you look at his face, look deeper than that. You're looking into the soul of what built Europe and made it so incredible in the past. You need that to continue. The whole world needs that to continue. So you have to be salvageable. I don't want you guys to get to that point where you're not. But the truth is, if Europe does fall to mass migration in 20 years, European people are going to greet us as liberators once again. And I hope it doesn't come to that, but it may come to that at some point if the European people don't stand up at this point and say enough is enough, mass migration must end, and people have to go back. And listen, I'm telling you that as somebody, because I know there's, you know, probably people in Labour Party watching this right now having an aneurysm, and they're like, you know, you've got a white supremacist on GB News. I'm Latino. I'm telling you guys this as a minority here in America. You cannot import third world people into a first world country and not expect to have third world problems and to become a third world country yourself. You have to manage any migration you have very tightly. And it has to be with a mindset that you need to save your culture. Your culture and your people come first. If your people are unsafe or your culture starts to be diluted by the migration, you've made a very grave mistake. And so it is incumbent on the UK people now to say, our politicians do not represent us. Demand a general election, because bringing in this Burnham guy to be your new prime minister after the disaster of Keir Starmer is rearranging the deck chairs on the Titanic. Your boat is still sinking. You need a general election now and an entirely new government. And if you look, you know, look at the West over here on our side of the world, right? It's not just the U.S. that has got a more populist right-wing government that is serious about migration now. We're also looking down into South America, where the right has won pretty much every election over the last 3 years. And with governments that essentially are saying, we want our own Bukele. Bukele's the model and should be the model for Europe as well. You guys need Bukele's in every European country, who's going to send the migrants back, lock up the criminals, and start putting the people first again, and set up society where families thrive again, where people want to have kids because you can walk down the street safely. You don't have to worry that your daughter's going to be kidnapped when she's out with her friends and be raped by a rape gang. I mean, one of the most atrocious things I've ever read is in this rape gang inquiry. And both Keir Starmer and Burnham both have a part to play in that. They covered for these people every step of the way. They are part of the mass migration problem. Labour has to go out of government for the UK to have a chance.
1: Yeah, and Keir Starmer had the nerve to call anybody who wanted an inquiry for the rape gangs into the Muslim rape gangs far right. So says it all, doesn't it? Robbie, thank you so much. Thank you for being a vocal supporter of our great country, Great Britain, as well. Because, you know, sometimes it feels like, and I speak for viewers here, it feels like we are swimming upstream against the tide. And it's good to have American friends this side of the pond, you know, encouraging us and wanting our mojo back, wanting us to get back on our feet. So it's appreciated. Robbie Starbuck, thank you. A spokesman for the Independent Office for Police Conduct has said, "Our thoughts and sympathies are with Henry Novak's family and everyone affected by his death. We're independently investigating the contact Hampshire and Isle of Wight officers had with Mr. Novak prior to his death on December the 4th, 2025, including the use of handcuffs by officers and the first aid provided. Our investigation, which began following a mandatory referral from the force that we received the same day, remains ongoing, and the officers involved are currently being treated as witnesses." Right, let's take a quick look at some of the other news stories dropping here in America. President Trump's former national security advisor, John Bolton, has pleaded guilty to mishandling classified documents. I spoke to him about that case just a few months ago. Back in 2022, you said President Trump's the raid on Mar-a-Lago of the classified documents and the FBI raid. You commented at the time, John, saying that he's shown a disdain for the nature of classified documents. 3 years on, you're embroiled in your own classified documents scandal, if you want to call it that. Do you regret those comments, bearing in mind what you're dealing with now?
2: No, because I think the circumstances are completely different. I wish I could talk more about my situation. Unfortunately, it's not appropriate, but I think they're radically different than what happened at Mar-a-Lago.
1: Well, a few months on, he's pleaded guilty. In other news, TMZ claims to have received yet another email from the person claiming to know the identities of Nancy Guthrie's kidnappers. And this time he says he has a video of the main guy and Nancy the day she died. They've passed the relevant information to the FBI. And finally, the United States military has conducted strikes on Iranian targets after President Trump accused Iran of a foolish violation of its truce following an attack on a cargo ship in the Strait of Hormuz. Right, still ahead tonight on The Late Show Live.
3: The word, remember when I said tariff? My favorite word is tariff.
1: Well, he loves the tariff, and he's back again with threats of tariffs. This time, towards Britain, with a 100% tariff on our nation. But why? Why would he threaten that? Find out shortly. First tonight.
3: You've allowed millions and millions and millions of people to come into your country that shouldn't be there. And by the way, that's all over Europe. Europe is a different place.
1: Well, some really good news to kick off your weekend in style. You'll be pleased to hear this. The government is preparing to welcome thousands more migrants to Britain, staying in homes and communities all across the country. 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
20: I am filing a notice of intent to seek the death penalty.
21: Big update tonight in the case surrounding the alleged assassination of Charlie Kirk. After a judge ruled the accused killer can face the death penalty if convicted. And the death penalty, I will say, in Utah includes firing squad. That's coming up shortly. But first, breaking tonight, new Home Office analysis has revealed widespread abuse of human rights laws by illegal migrants resisting removal from the UK. Of course, it's Article 8 of the European Convention on Human Rights, the right to private life and family life. It was written, by the way, to stop the state tearing families apart. Yet, over decades, its interpretation has grown into something its drafters could, I'd argue, never have imagined. That is, a means for illegal migrants and foreign criminals to stay in Britain. And in more breaking news, some good news as well, parts of reforms to the immigration system set to be brought to Parliament will also include so-called safe and legal routes in a Ukrainian-style asylum scheme that will bring thousands more migrants or so-called refugees to the UK. With me now is the host of Law and Border at Real America's Voice News, Ben Berkwam. Ben, good to see you again on GB News, The Late Show Live. This latest breaking line tonight about the government, Shabana Mahmood, the Home Secretary, saying we're going to have a Ukrainian-style scheme for even more refugees from conflicts all over the world.
22: Yeah, as if it wasn't working so well. It was working so well before. Let's just do some more of it. It's like, you know, you lit your house on fire, so let's pour some gasoline on it. The Home Secretary and the leaders of the UK are idiots. You are being run by a bunch of people that are committing national suicide. And we've experienced it here in America. We saw it under Joe Biden. We saw 4 years of mass invasion. we actually used similar language. Secretary Mayorkas at the time called it controlled flow, but all it was an invasion of our country. And you've unfortunately have been going through the same thing. The sad reality is the UK, with such a smaller population, will be taken over much quicker. And you're already seeing that. Everywhere I've gone in the United Kingdom has been, I've traveled there for the last couple decades. And every time I go there, it's worse and worse and worse. I don't know what to say to you guys other than I pray you elect better people and I pray you do it in time or else you're screwed.
21: Yeah, Ben, people will say, the government will say, well, look, we did this kind of scheme before with the Ukrainians. It was called Homes for Ukrainians, I think. It's basically where Brits could open up their homes and say, yeah, okay, Ukrainian refugee, you've been invaded by Russia, we'll take you into our home. I think the government pay them a certain amount per week to put them up. It's not a lot, but I think it's more the gesture. What's the difference between Ukrainian refugees and, say, I don't know, refugees from Syria and the Middle East and sort of the third world?
22: Yeah, it's very simple. One wants to kill you and the other doesn't. You know, when you invite people in that can assimilate, when you invite people in that have similar customs and norms, a Ukrainian migrant that's coming in that is thankful to be there because they're leaving a war-torn region versus an Islamic migrant that's coming in because they've destroyed their own country and their version of jihad is not the jihad in power right now. Not all migrants are created equal. And that's the difference. This is the bottom line. Every country should come from the perspective. I'm America first because I'm an American. If I was a Brit, I would be Britain first. If I was a Swede, I'd be Sweden first. Every representative of any country should put their citizens first. And the first question you should always ask is what we're about to do good for our citizens? And if the answer is, well, we're gonna invite in these so-called refugees, many of them, again, fleeing places that where conflicts they either started or they're involved with, are coming into your country. If they've ever said death to your nation or death to your ideology, or they want Sharia law, they should not be allowed in. It's very, very simple. And again, that's the difference.
21: Okay,
22: Yeah. The other thing on this is the Great Reset, the Global Reset with the United Nations. All of this is about redistributing the wealth.
21: Yeah, I think that's clear to see by now. Ben, people would say, well, hang on a minute, even if they are from sort of the Middle East or the third world, not all of them want to kill us. You know, maybe it's just
22: that's
21: a minority.
22: True.
21: Maybe it's half
22: that's
21: a
22: true.
21: Percent. Not all of them want Sharia law.
22: Yeah, but we have to know which ones are which. And that's the problem, is when you're inviting in people like this, especially when you have open borders, wide open borders, you're not doing any vetting. You don't have any of the information. And again, there are countries that we share information with, but there are many countries. We don't have any information of Syrian refugees. We don't have any information of Iranian refugees. We don't have any information of most of the Middle East refugees. So unless we can actually do validation of who you are and where you came from and why you're coming, they should not be allowed in. It's just like I treat my own house. If you come to my front door and ask to come in, I want to know who you are before you come in. If you climb through my back window, you better bet you're going to be leaving.
21: Yeah. Ben, thank you so much. Love having you on. Appreciate you as well. Ben Berkram, host of Law and Border at Real America's Voice News. See you soon, my friend. Thank you very much. Let's get the take of my panel, Laurie Watkins, Matt Terrell, Matthew Torbett, and Sir Ranil Jayawardena. Let's speak to the boys in London first. Matthew Torbett, I just don't understand why these politicians don't get it in their heads. People have voted time after time, all the way back to Brexit, that we don't want an influx of migrants and immigrants into the country, and yet they just don't seem to be listening.
11: Well, I suppose because there's a sort of difference for a start. These wouldn't be migrants, these would be refugees. These are supposed to be people identified as those fleeing famine and other natural disasters, unfortunately, because there's lots of that in the world. I believe it's been modelled on the Canada system, which has been judged to be fairly successful. I think if you sponsor somebody like this, as opposed to them just crossing the channel in an unsafe manner, they're twice as likely to be in work within 12 months. They're more likely to learn the language within 12 months, assimilate, all this sorts of stuff. And I suppose people may have voted a certain way, you're fair enough to point that out, well, therefore they don't have to do this. There's obviously an element of choice in this if somebody wishes to sponsor a migrant and do that thing. It's not something I'd be willing to do. I've got more than enough on my plate, unfortunately. And maybe I'm cruel for doing that and saying so. But people may wish they want to do so. People may wish to do what they see as a good thing. And I imagine if I was to think about what the government are doing this for, it's because these people in particular seem to the ones that are mostly seen in the small boats, Eritrea, Sudan, places like that. So it's probably Shabana Mahmood's way of going, try and stop the small boats and do this in a process manner. I know Ben just said, you know, that we're not going to know who these people are. The idea is they're vetted before they come here. It's a safe and legal route where people are processed before they come across.
21: Yeah, okay, interesting. Yeah, you make a good point that it is down to Brits, if British people could be seeing that scheme, Sir Ranul, and say, oh yeah, that sounds great, I want to do a good thing, I'll take them into my home. But I'll tell you what, it won't be long before, and I'll put my name to this, before something tragic happens.
12: Well, I think there's two other things that I'd like to draw out. First is, you know, talking about the Ukraine scheme, I remember actually one very liberally minded person in my old constituency who complained to me at great length that we were not moving quick enough to enable her to invite a Ukrainian family into her home. And then I think within 6 months, she would complain to me and ask me to go and see her and explain at great length why it was now the state's job to look after that Ukrainian family. And so, I think it's be careful here that, you know, even if people want to do something that they see as good in the short run, they might decide in the long run, actually, it's not for them. And someone's going to have to pick up the tab, and that is the government. That's therefore the taxpayer. And then the second big thing to consider here is, again, does this risk another pull factor to the UK where people are making the case that they are refugees, but actually they are economic migrants. And that's what we've seen in a lot of the small boat crossings, people that are quite simply economic migrants discarding their paperwork in order to be able to claim asylum when they come here.
21: Yeah, and surely by default, if you're coming from any of those war-torn countries or famine sort of suffering countries, then they're all refugees. Why? What's stopping the whole nation, the whole population from coming over? And also, I will say as well, if Brits want to volunteer and take them in, that's one thing, good luck to you. But also, they'll be in the country regardless. They'll be out and about in communities, they'll be amongst our women and our girls. And I'll say again, of course, they're not all wrong-uns, but one is enough. We have our own misfits and degenerates without importing more of them. Matt Terrell, would you take a refugee from, I don't know, Syria into your home?
14: No, probably not. But look, the truth is insanity is doing the same thing over and over and expecting a different result. You know, what the UK is doing here is absolutely insane. You know, the bottom line here is you can't afford to do this. You know, we're talking about, today I saw news about the UK potentially releasing up to 6,000 prisoners, as I said earlier, because you don't have enough space in your prisons. You know, there are people in the UK who are dependent on healthcare in the UK. Instead of getting that typically within a few days, healthcare access, they're having to wait days and days to get access because you have illegal immigrants who are accessing your healthcare system. Defense, you can't afford to get to even 5% on defense, it looks like. You're at around 2.3% on defense. You can't afford to do this. In addition, the security concerns are there. Now, would I sponsor somebody in my home? I shouldn't say no. Depends. Depends on the circumstances. But the reality is, at the same time, I think that we need to be mindful as countries of who these people are. And I would sponsor somebody if they went through a vetting process. And I would sponsor somebody if I was taking full financial responsibility for that person. What I would not do is sponsor that individual in my home and put that on the state, put that on the taxpayer. And it's exactly what you're going to be doing here with this asylum process. One more point I'd make. Here in the United States, just recently, the Supreme Court weighed in on asylum here in the United States in favor of President Trump's position. Because what we had here was people seeking asylum in this country, which should have been temporary, but instead they're staying in the United States for 10, 15 years. You may very well have that same case in the UK, where people come in temporarily, quote unquote, but they end up being there for 20 years in your country, and the taxpayers are picking up the cost. So if I'm going to take someone in my home, which I shouldn't say I'd be against, I'd only do it if, in fact, I was picking up the cost myself. I think it's unacceptable for a country like the UK that's in debt, can't afford defense, can't afford to build more prisons, evidently, can't afford to put air conditioning into your schools and other places. That's not the time to be taking in more people in your country to put that on top of the infrastructure it's also already having a lot of pressure on it.
21: Yeah, well said. Mic drop, I think, on that. Laurie, would you take a refugee, quote unquote, into your home?
17: Absolutely, and I already have.
21: Oh, you already have? Where are they from?
17: I won't say.
21: Oh, why not?
17: Because I'm on this show and I know better.
21: What does that mean?
17: I know better.
21: Okay. How was the experience?
0: About TPP status. So for TPP status,
21: hang on a minute. What's changing the subject?
0: You have to get checked every single year.
21: Laurie, we're talking about this.
0: Excuse me. 1 month, 3 months, 6 months, or 12 months. So a person that has TPP status in the United States right now.
21: Nobody knows what this means in Britain, Laurie.
0: For that even to get extended, you have to go in front of government agencies and governmental officers like ICE, etc., in order to get that. So those people, the 300,000 Haitians here in the United States and the 600,000 Venezuelans, they contribute over $6 billion to the U.S. economy.
21: Laurie, you're changing the story. We're talking about
0: TPP.
21: Viewers back home in Britain are going to be watching this now saying, what's TPP?
0: Temporary protective status.
21: All right, well, they don't know that.
0: I went through what that is for people.
21: I'm not changing the story. If we're going to talk about that, we'll do it in the next segment. But I'm talking about this story. How was the experience of you having a refugee in your home?
0: It was wonderful. I wouldn't have taken the person into my home if I didn't think so. And I had worked with this person or this family in their home country, so that's why. They were my translator. Many other people that have worked with translators in their government work, in their NGO work, in their private capacity, whatever. And that was also a promise that we gave to thousands of Afghans who we took here to this country, who they also lost their temporary protective status.
21: Well, one went and murdered a National Guard officer a few months ago.
0: You guys worry about a lot that has never happened, and there's no evidence. So if this
21: didn't they, Laurie?
0: One of those Afghan happened. I feel sorry for you guys. I really do. You must not sleep.
14: Who is that person?
0: None of the things that you accuse people of doing have happened. You said, "Oh, all it takes is one," or "All it." None of this has happened. You just are making things up in your head for the audience to scare them.
21: Okay. Am I making up the fact an Afghan interpreter brought in by Biden went and murdered a National Guard member?
0: Sure, you're bringing up a specific case. Okay. If you stick to specifics, I'm fine with that.
21: Well, that's what I'm talking about. One is enough. That's what I'm saying. I said one is enough. There's one example. I'm sure there's plenty more. There was another actually in Virginia.
0: So let's deport every single person because of one person. That's your policy?
21: Well, yeah.
0: That's how you feel?
21: Yeah, actually, yeah.
0: It is.
21: Yeah.
0: Yes. So finally he says
21: because we don't know the audience of GB News.
0: Finally, he's being authentic.
21: Are you okay tonight, Laurie? You seem a bit tense.
0: I'm not tense, Ben.
21: No.
0: You just don't like my answers as usual.
21: No, okay. All right. GBnews.com/your say. Let me know your thoughts. I'll get to those in just a tick once I've vetted them. Still ahead on the Late Show Live tonight.
1: And I'm especially pleased to say that, likewise, religion is back in our country, bigger and stronger than it has been in many, many years.
21: As President Trump made a major address to America's Faith and Freedom Conference today, Texas is taking religion one step further in schools. I want to know your thoughts on this. More details in a sec. But also on the show tonight, the real reason behind Harry and Meghan's reported return to Britain. Do you welcome them back, by the way? Are you happy they're coming back? Well, the reason may have just been revealed. This is The Late Show Live, back in just a second.

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17: Welcome back to The Late Show Live. Still ahead, Sarah Ferguson reportedly met Jeffrey Epstein at his Florida office while he was in prison. What is going on there? What was going through Fergie's mind? As I said to Patrick a bit earlier tonight, to say that she has a questionable judgment of character is generous, to say the least. The journalist behind that scoop from The Telegraph, Poppy Wood, she joins me live in the studio shortly. But first, let's delve into some of the main stories on the front pages tomorrow, starting with my old paper, The Sun, which is reporting that Prince Harry will reportedly take his children to see his mother's grave for the first time when they visit the UK next month. Let's get the thoughts on my panel in London to start with. Matthew Torbett, this seems quite nice on the surface. I guess Harry and Meghan, sort of reconciliation with the royal family and going to see Princess Diana's grave, Matthew.
18: Yeah, I mean, I think in theory, I think it's fine. There is always the cynic in me that knows how sometimes these things work, that it's also, you know, it makes for good PR and it's all very nice and are they going to come back someday and whatever else. But, you know, it's something my brother has done with his two kids. You know, they met my late gran when they were like 6 months, a year old. They won't remember her. But it's just a nice thing to do and sort of remember that sort of legacy, I suppose. So, yeah, no, I'm not against it. I think it's a nice thing in principle.
17: Yeah, Serrano, would you welcome back Harry and Meghan permanently to the UK? Could this be the first tiptoe steps to that happening?
19: Yeah, I mean, I very much hope so. I think it's a great shame that for the reasons that have been well reported and perhaps many others, who knows, that the family is estranged from the rest of the royal family. And so, yeah, you know, for both Harry, but also his children, I think it would be a lovely thing if that could could happen. I do have to say, you know, I think equally Harry should think carefully about, are there things he could do in public life that would contribute to the work of the royal family in the United Kingdom or indeed abroad? And, you know, there is, of course, I'm sure, a route for him if he wants to do that as well. And that would be a great service to the country.
17: Yeah, the poignant trip, as the Sun writes, will take place at Allthorpe House in Northamptonshire, days after what would have been Princess Diana's 65th birthday. I will say it's a shame that Meghan's father won't ever see the grandkids. I don't think he has so far. Laurie, are you a fan of the royals?
1: Yeah, I think this is great. I don't know why people just don't leave them alone. If they want to visit the grave, let them visit the grave. I was asking during the break if this was like an announcement of some new deal, because it says on the headlines here, Mexit. So what does that mean? Is like a prenup that Harry and Meghan are getting some conciliation somewhere if they bring the grandkids?
17: Yeah.
1: I don't know. That's what that headline. If that's not true, then I think it's pretty misleading. But that was the first thought that I had. If it's just to visit the grave, good on them. Brilliant. Leave them alone. I hope the paparazzis don't show up and let them have a private moment to themselves.
17: Yeah, I mean, that would be a bit sick. Front page of the Mail, exclusive terms of Harry's new Mexit deal that will see the king reunited with his grandchildren. So, yeah, Matt, there seems to be some sort of new deal, some agreement.
10: Yeah, it seems like it. And look, there's nothing quite like family that brings people together, right, at the end of the day. And obviously, this has been a lot of turbulence, you know, over the months and years here. But look, you know, Princess Di is a very special place. Obviously, the people of the UK's hearts, but people here in the United States. I was quite young, but I remember when where I was personally when she died. It had a huge impact on me, many Americans nationwide. So this is something I think Americans will follow as well here in the United States, and hopefully it's good news and good things to come here.
17: Yeah, why did Americans take to Princess Diana so much? Because I talk to Americans even today, and they'll say Diana was our favorite. Yeah. We love her. We miss her. What was it
10: just
17: about?
10: Just a very classy woman. You know, somebody who certainly I think was seen as a wonderful mom and somebody who really championed the values of the UK, which are many of those values, of course, are the values of the people of the U.S. And my mom was very much a big fan of hers. I just remember waking up in my living room watching all the news coverage of the sad death of her, and it really did shock our nation. And again, I was very young at the time. Ben, you and I are roughly the same age. But the truth is, it had a huge impact here in the United States. I just think she was seen as somebody who was a great mother and a great representative of the people of the U.K.
17: Yeah, I remember. I'm 36 now. I remember I was watching Nickelodeon on television as a young kid. I must have been about 6 or 7. And they interrupted the kids' TV to say, they went to a Sky News stream and said, Princess Diana's died. I ran and told my mum upstairs and she couldn't believe it.
10: Yeah.
17: Right, there we go. More coming up in the next hour, including this.
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17: Hello, good morning. Live from Washington, D.C., this is GB News with the story shaping Britain and America. And breaking right now, open your homes. The government is preparing a Ukrainian-style sponsorship scheme that could see thousands more migrants brought to Britain from global conflict zones. It seems these warnings are just being outright ignored.
15: You've allowed millions and millions and millions of people to come into your country that shouldn't be there. And by the way, that's all over Europe. Europe is a different place.
17: And speaking of the president, trade war warning. Trump threatens Britain with 100% tariffs if it refuses to scrap its tax on American tech giants.
15: Word, remember when I said tariff? My favorite word is tariff.
17: The Royal Epstein row deepens. Sarah Ferguson reportedly met Jeffrey Epstein at his Florida office while he was in prison. The journalist behind that scoop from The Telegraph joins me shortly. And benefits Britain. The Polish government tells its citizens to claim British benefits before moving back home to Poland.
37: Disability benefits.
38: Benefits.
39: Welfare system.
38: Welfare.
39: Welfare state.
17: It's the land of milk and honey, isn't it? Great Britain 2026. I'm Ben Leo. This is The Late Show Live.

0: Good morning. Welcome to The Late Show Live. Happy Saturday. It's going to be a great weekend. England, of course, playing later today, technically against Panama in New York City. Joining me in Washington this evening is my panel, Democrat strategist Laurie Watkins, former chief of staff to Marco Rubio, Matt Terrell, and in London, former Labour advisor Matthew Torbit, and the former Conservative minister, Ranil Jayawardena. Thank you, boys, for your company tonight. Right, a GB News alert this hour. President Trump has issued a serious threat today of 100% tariffs on countries, including Britain, who pursue a tax on big American tech companies. Taking to Truth Social today, he wrote, "Please let this statement serve to represent that any country that imposes such a tax will be immediately met with a 100% tariff on any and all goods sent to the United States of America." Right, there we go, 100% tariffs. He loves the tariff. Matt Terrell, your take on this, is it fair? A fair take from the president?
1: Well, it's unfair what the UK is doing to the United States in terms of targeting these tech companies with taxes. I think it's absolutely fair what the president...
0: Just explain to our viewers what the tech companies are complaining about.
1: Yeah, well, the complaint about is attempting to make investment, do business, frankly, in the UK. And here you have, essentially, if they're making enough money, you have the UK government basically saying, well, we're going to put on place a tax on you. Essentially saying, you know what, we're going to punish you for making so much money so we can basically redistribute that, pass that down, trickle down economics. You know, the truth is these companies should not be punished for doing business in the UK. If you're the UK, the government of the UK, you should incentivize these tech companies to want to come into